0: again, when you have Graham out, then Hall is iffy, but comes back and makes a major play as well. You got to respect that. And then Corey Bjorkes. Folks, that flipping of the football field was so important. You hear me talk all the time about complimentary football. This is a perfect example of it. He gives them a long football field. We're able to hold them at bay, and the rest is history.
1: Corey Bjorkes will join us in the player spotlight coming up in the next segment as well. A little taste for everybody there. It's time for second down, and what do you think has fueled the resurgence of Deshaun Watson there, Gerard? Has it been Todd Monken's system? Has it been the weapons in place? Mix everything, knocking off the rust. What do you think, friend?
0: Can we say E, all the above?
1: All of it.
0: That's really what it boils down to. Because think about it. You're relating to your coach. Head coach, quarterback, most important relationship on a football team. They're relating. They're getting along. They're growing together. Deshaun Watson's confidence is coming back. His mental and physical energy and his conditioning is all coming back. You see that he's healthy in a mental and physical state. So all those things factor in along with the playmakers. Does he not have weapons around him, Ken?
1: No, he's got him. He's got him. He's got two rookies. He got Harold Fannin working with him right now. Jerry Jeudy got involved at the end of the game back on Thursday. So I think a lot of things have been made about the quarterback here over these last few weeks, but you've seen him get incrementally better. And there has been some criticism, Gerard. I know that some of the statistical mavens, if you will, some of the people who've been analytical, have looked at what he's done over these last 3 weeks, and they've been a little bit like, well, when does the bottom drop out? Well, I'll tell you right now, Gerard, I know you've used the term complimentary football a bunch. As long as he plays complimentary winning football, trying not to turn the ball over, trying not to do too much. I mean, we're looking at the position struggle all across the league right now. Is it the way he's playing right now, I'm going to take that. As long as you're not trying to do too much, I understand. But, you know, the last time he was at that MVP level, that was 6 years ago. Okay, you were 24. You're 30. You've been through serious injuries. You've been through a lot. So as long as he doesn't try to be, you know, we've talked about it so much as a fan base and on our radio shows, Gerard. We need him to focus on being 2026 Deshaun Watson, not trying to go back to 2020 Deshaun Watson. Those days are gone. He needs to be a new
0: process,
1: version of
0: he's
1: himself.
0: Looking like it.
1: Right. And every quarterback does. They need to evolve. You know, Tom Brady at 40 was as excellent as he had ever been. He's not the same quarterback as he was at 24. And the same thing needs to be said about Patrick Mahomes someday. He's not the same quarterback he was at 24. Things change. And so for Deshaun Watson, it's important. You're 30, be a 30-year-old franchise quarterback. Don't be worrying about going back to being 24. Ain't worth that anymore. It's time for third down. It's time to step right up and meet the Jets. They're 1-3, third in the AFC East. The Dolphins are pulling up the rear. Aaron Glenn, his second year, he's been embattled as the head coach of the Jets. He's 4-17 all-time as their head coach. They've lost their last three. Their last one, a 23-12 loss to the Chicago Bears. Case Keenum was excellent in that football game. Last meeting, of course, the Jets won that last year, 27-20 in East Rutherford. We know that the special teams was very rough in that football game for the Cleveland Browns, but 2026 overall, things have been pretty rough for the New York Jets. 24th overall in offense, 28th rushing, 18th passing. Defense, a little bit better, 11th overall, 25th against the rush. Okay, Quinshon Judkins, 6th against the pass, and they've been turning people over. The differential is +3. Your thoughts on the Jets?
0: Well, first and foremost, the offense is going to be well-rested because they only had 29 snaps this past week. Defense may still be tired from the 89 snaps that they logged against the Chicago Bears. And when you watch the tape, make no mistake about it, especially on the offensive side of the ball, very talented group of players. You have guys on the wide-out position. You have tight ends. You have running backs. And you have a quarterback when he's on, can be on, in Geno Smith. So they're not a slouch. The question becomes, can we attack and dominate them at the point of attack, that being the line of scrimmage? And I love our chances there, and I love what you said about the running game being ranked 25th, because that certainly shows up on tape as well, because I watched the Chicago Bears run all through them, as well as the Detroit Lions. So we have a great opportunity here, Ken. The main thing that we have to do is make sure that we do play complimentary football and that we don't rest on our laurels and that we do have the mentality that, hey, this is one of many in which we are going to focus on one game at a time and not look past this team towards Baltimore Ravens, another rival in the division.
1: Well, I tell you what, you already took away fourth down because the question was that Gabe wrote, is it the stereotypical trap game? It's weird. Vegas, they have you as the underdog. But you go into this football game, and, you know, we talk about contenders, and I think there's different levels of contenders. One is you're trying to get up off the mat. You're a 5-win football team last year. You're 3-1 to start off this year. There's some teams already looking forward to 2027. Okay, you're up off the mat. Then what is a contender? Well, there's teams like the Bills. They should be Super Bowl contenders. The Chiefs, the Jaguars, we'll put them into that mix, and a couple of other ones as well. You're looking to be a playoff contender. I think, Gerard, this game this week against the Jets, in this sense, every game's important, okay? I know I'm talking to a former player here, but in the grand scheme, this game to me is more important than the Ravens game. The Ravens game is a measuring stick. This is one where you prove to yourself you've had 10 days off to read the positivity, to hear us all whooping and hollering on Friday morning and playing the Michael Stanley and getting excited for you. You've had 10 days to get, in the words of Carlos Dansby, fat off your own essence. Are you going to go to New York, a team that's lost 3 in a row? They're hungry. They're a younger football team. Are you going to go and put them where they need to be, which is still in the loss column? Get back on your flight and get ready for the Ravens. The Ravens are a measuring stick. They're, the reason John Harbaugh isn't around, they didn't meet their goal last year. They were supposed to be a playoff, or they were, excuse me, they were supposed to be a Super Bowl contender last year.
2: Right.
1: So we'll talk about the Ravens when we get the Ravens. This one, I think, is more important. You come back from this one 4-1, and it's like, okay, guys, it's been 5 games. It's been 6 weeks. Like, this is this is a we're team that needs to take a run at the playoffs now. So I think that this game is that much more important. That said, you're going to have to go up against this offense, Geno Smith. Boy, you talk about guys who get comfortable in the backup role. Gerard, he's never comfortable in the backup role. This is a guy who wants to start.
2: Right.
1: 72% completion percentage. He leads the league in that. 902 yards, 5 touchdowns. He can be a hot hand. You got to keep an eye out on Geno Smith. He can really tune you up if you let him.
0: Exactly. And the thing that you appreciate about Geno is that if you let him get comfortable in that backfield, he will carve you up. And he has Wilson, he has Williams, he has Sadiq, he has a bunch of guys. Again, folks, I can't say enough, this team is talented. They got players. So please, and you said it so astute, Ken, and right, please do not rest on your laurels and look past this football team. Take care of business, because if you do give them the business, there is a chance that they might say, you know what, we're going to lose 4 in a row for a reason and quit.
1: Well, I did that, you know, and this is one of the things about youth. You're the second youngest team in the NFL. And we do a segment called Around the AFC North in the mornings. And we had on somebody, Mo Egger from Cincinnati. And I asked him about the Browns. I always ask a Browns question to all the guests during Around the AFC North. And Mo had said, and, you know, I had brought up the youth and things like that. And he goes, you know, they're too young to know that they're supposed to struggle. That this has been a team that has had a couple of really nice years since 1999, but there's been a lot of struggle. And if you get used to that, you feel like, okay, this is when the landslide's supposed to happen. They're almost too young to know that they're supposed to struggle. However, are you too young to know how to handle success? Are you too young to know that you're a surprise in the NFL and a feel-good story right now for Browns fans? This will be a test, because I know that everybody's paying attention to the Ravens, but you don't want to be looking over the bushes when you got somebody right there in the bushes ready to get you. And that right there is the Jets, Gerard.
0: Exactly. And this is where Ken Todd Monken comes into the fray. This is where his leadership as a head coach reminds these guys, you have not arrived. We can turn on the film right now and show you, yes, we are winning football games, but we can play a much cleaner, better version of football. We have not reached our zenith or the summit. We have a ways to go.
1: And that's the best part about it, Gerard. I was actually talking to somebody else about this earlier today. I keep sharing anecdotes, but I can't help it. The 3-1, I'm excited, right? For us, you're on in the afternoon, I'm in the morning. We're talking to fans all day. We're a conduit to the fans. It's tough to sit there and go penalties, because it's like, guys, they're 3-1. Depth, guys, they're 3-1. What are we complaining about? It's not complaint. It's a conversation. And I go back to something the late, great Lou Holtz would say. When you lose, that's not necessarily the time to turn the screws on the football team and ask for more is after wins.
0: Right.
1: Demanding more. Being happy but not satisfied.
0: Exactly.
1: Never being satisfied. And this is the time. You've won 3 in a row. Time to turn the screws. Attention to detail. We're winning. How can we win better? How can we be better? How can we force ourselves to be better against some of the top teams in the NFL? Penalties. Pre-snap. Getting guys involved who haven't been involved. the whole next man up, developing guys like the defensive line. You're going to need all hands on deck. This is the important time for this football team. And you're taking on a Jets team, by the way, Jerod, that's banged up. They went through a walkthrough today. They did not do the usual practice.
0: And that's crazy for a Wednesday this early in the season, folks.
1: It is. I mean, we're in week five, and you're talking about walkthroughs like that. Breece Hall didn't practice today with a quad. Kiko Magnoa, he did not practice today with a quad. Adonai Mitchell did not practice today with a quad, with a finger injury, the wide receiver. Dylan Parham did not practice today. Offensive lineman with a knee injury. Jarvis Brownlee Jr., the cornerback, he's out today with a concussion. So you had a lot of guys who were out. They decided to do a walkthrough over there in East Rutherford, or I should say Flushing, I think it is. They did a walkthrough over there in Flushing as they get ready for the Browns. I know that we've had some injuries here on that Thursday night game against the Pittsburgh Steelers. You're dealing with a team that is wounded. Are they going to snap at you coming up on Sunday? That's always something to pay attention to, and that is four downs, my friends. You can tell we're excited. We're getting ready for this football game, and also we're excited about the Cleveland Browns High School Football Game of the Week presented by Ohio Cat. It celebrates more than great matchups throughout the season. Schools compete for weekly recognition and $3,000 in funding, while one outstanding coach will ultimately be named Browns High School Coach of the Year and earn an additional $6,000 for their program. Coming up in a bit, the voice of your Cleveland Browns, Andrew Siciliano, will preview this one. Coming up next, Browns punter, the guy who was flipping the field back on Thursday night, Corey Bohorquez, sits down with me in the player spotlight. 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
1: Back at Berea, Ken Carmen alongside of Gerard Cherry. It is the Cleveland Browns Preview Show. We're getting you ready for the Jets in East Rutherford, New Jersey, with Corey Bohorquez, Browns punter. You ever been to New Jersey in a non-football setting?
11: Jersey?
1: Yeah.
11: No, I wouldn't ever.
1: Boy, that was a really scary question to ask you because I'm going, where is Corey from? And I hope he's not from Jersey because that would have been really awkward. Where are you from, by the way?
11: California.
1: That's right. Southern.
11: Yes.
1: Yeah. You've never been to Jersey in a non-football setting. What's it like punting at MetLife Stadium?
11: I would say out of 32 stadiums, I'd rank it 32. I can't stand the place.
1: Really?
11: Yeah.
1: Did you ever hear the story about the old Giant Stadium?
11: No.
1: They would open up, so old Giants Stadium is smaller, and there was these big doors behind every goalpost, each goalpost. Mm-hmm. And there was stories about them opening up the big doors to throw the wind in or throw the wind against guys trying to kick field goals or guys trying to punt. You never heard that old wives' tale?
11: No, but I wouldn't be surprised if they're still doing something like that up there.
1: Corey Bohorquez, conspiracy theory.
11: Oh, you want to get into conspiracies?
1: Yeah, let's get into conspiracies, brother.
11: Okay.
1: Hey, we can just edit this if we're going to get anybody in trouble. Got any conspiracies?
11: I entertain them. I don't know how much I believe about them. Yeah. The one in California, the secret society that hangs out there. You know, they got the big owl statue.
1: Ooh.
11: Presidents have been seen there.
1: I know about that one. It is a spooky season. Ooh. Spectacular. You like Halloween?
11: Yeah, it's my wife's birthday.
1: Halloween's your wife's birthday?
11: Yeah.
1: That's crazy. What do you get her for her birthday on Halloween?
11: Well,
1: birthday presents.
11: Another excuse to dress up, so you know.
1: Yeah. You got three kids. You get dressed up for Halloween?
11: Yes. This year, so my oldest daughter, she's four. Her favorite movie of all time is Nightmare Before Christmas. So we're going that theme this year.
1: That's awesome.
11: Yeah, she scares me.
1: I got one of them 13-foot Jack Skellingtons out in the front yard.
11: Really?
1: Yeah, we love it. We've had it for 3 years now. It's fantastic.
11: Might have to get one.
1: Oh, it's great.
11: Might have to get one.
1: It's great. I love Nightmare Before Christmas. I love Halloween. I think I'm going. Last year I went. I do this on the radio. Okay. I went as a clown.
11: Nice.
1: Most people take radio guys as clowns. This year I'm planning on going as the late Jim Trafficant.
11: Mm.
1: You wouldn't know who that is. Our Youngstown affiliates know him very, very well. Most people in Northeast Ohio know him very, very well. The late Jim Trafficant. I got to get my hair cut the right way and things like that. And plus, I got to borrow a pair of cowboy boots. Do you have any cowboy boots?
11: I do. Got a couple. Yep.
1: What size is your feet?
11: 11.
1: A little too tight of a squeeze. I'm sorry.
11: I apologize.
1: I got fat feet, and I wear a 14.
11: Oh, Rex might be able to get you.
1: Can I borrow Rex's cowboy boots?
11: Maybe.
1: I will DM him. Okay.
11: Got to.
1: Sorry. We do got to talk about football.
11: Yes.
1: Sorry about that. 3-1. How's it feel to start off 3-1?
11: It's pretty good. It's pretty good.
1: Yeah?
11: Yeah.
1: What's it... You know, I've been around you guys after a preseason win.
11: Yep.
1: That, whatever. What's it like coming home after a win? And I know you won two home games. What's it like coming home on the road after a win?
11: Usually I'm pretty tired. Yeah. Is this personally or for a team?
1: Everybody.
11: As a team, it's unbelievable. Unbelievable. Yeah. To get a road win is huge, you know.
1: It's really hard to do, isn't it?
11: It is, especially when you have a 2.5-hour delay. Yeah.
1: Oh, gosh, that's
11: right. Horrible.
1: What did you guys do for that time?
11: I don't know if I'm allowed to say.
1: Okay, that's fine. He'll talk about conspiracies out in the woods in California, but he won't tell what happened in the...
11: conspiracy. Hey.
1: Yeah, I dig that. Yeah. That's fine. But everything's got to just be better. The mood in here is better.
11: Well, it's night and day.
1: It's a very young football team.
11: Yes.
1: our history hasn't been overwhelmingly great. You've been here for a while. You know, somebody, I mean, I've been here all my life.
11: Yep. I'm so sorry.
1: And, oh, I love it here. I can't.
11: I'll say I've grown, I do have an appreciation for the Midwest.
1: Well, people sit there and say, see, this is where I'm at on it. A lot of guys my age are starting to dream about retiring to Florida someday, or retiring to California someday, or anywhere. South Carolina, Hilton Head's a big deal. And I'm like, nah. Because the cold winters make me enjoy the hot summers that much more. Now, my joints may say different someday if I get to go that long, but we'll see where she goes. So that's what I do like about the area. But another thing that's been said about the, you know, about the history, and I don't even mean, you know, not to mean any disrespect or anything like that towards anybody, but the line was thrown out today, they're too young to realize they're supposed to not be good. Make sense to you with this group?
11: I don't agree with it.
1: Why?
11: I mean, what does age have to do with it? Is it the inexperience we're talking about? Just being new in the league? Because, I mean,
1: well, there are some of us who, you know, as you get older, you tend to get a little bit more cynical.
11: Sure.
1: And, you know, when the seasons stack up and the seasons don't go our way, it's like, well, you know, this is what's supposed to happen. But you got a group of players in there. This is not what's supposed to happen here. I mean, you guys have won some football games where you look at the final box score and it's like, geez, how'd they win that game? Well, they won the game this way.
11: Well, I mean, yeah, and if you think about it, most games are decided by one score.
1: The margins.
11: You know, right. And sometimes you get unlucky and end up on the wrong side of it. But when you do things as detailed as we have, you know, it's the outcome we expect to get.
1: How old are you?
11: I just turned 30.
1: 30?
11: Yeah.
1: Have you thought about life after football?
11: Nope.
1: No?
11: I think I got another 10 in me.
1: Well, yeah, but I mean, eventually you're going to have to go to your life's work. What do you think you're going to do?
11: I'm going to take my kids to school and go fishing, pick them up from school.
1: You're a big fisherman?
11: I enjoy it. You know, if we're out in Colorado now, so not a lot of surfing out there. So I don't know. Do that. I do like cooking. Very into cooking. So,
1: what's your favorite dish?
11: Off the top, I don't know. There's a lot I like. I make a good miso butterfish, good braised lamb shank. Do that,
1: brother. That's already.
11: Yeah, I do very much enjoy
1: miso.
11: Miso ferment.
1: I don't know what it is.
11: You don't know what miso fermented soybeans? It's like a paste. It's unbelievable.
1: Really?
11: Unbelievable. If you go to Whole Foods, Trader Joe's, they sell packaged miso butterfish. It's not as good as like a fresh made, but it'll
1: miso butterfish.
11: Yeah.
1: Okay.
11: You ever had butterfish? Black cod. It's from Alaska.
1: I've had a lot of fish. I'm not against fish. Don't get me wrong.
11: It is a deep sea fish off the coast of Alaska. It is. It's like butter. It's really? So oily. It's unbelievable. Yeah.
1: Corey Bohorquez is joining us on the show. I'm going to tell you my favorite dinner.
11: Okay.
1: Jason Gibbs knows this. Steak and a side of spaghetti. Thoughts?
11: How is the steak prepared? Just like a ribeye?
1: Oh, it's a rare. Oh, I like a New York strip. I'm not a big ribeye guy.
11: Too fatty.
1: You know, I personally, and I've had this fight with Zagura many times, like loud. I think it's a little overrated. My father was a butcher, and
11: I respected them.
1: So you know, his strip steaks, whether it be pan seared, and sometimes in the middle of winter, you're going to get pan steak, or you know, right off the grill. He always did a great job with it. Salt, pepper, down the hatch, that type of thing.
11: Then
1: you know, a side of spaghetti. It's still a starch.
11: Yeah.
1: So it still works out, and I don't know. I've just always enjoyed it. It's been a crowd pleaser for me and my life growing up.
11: Oh, I would not be against it.
1: Really?
11: It seems like two very separate.
1: It?
11: Absolutely, I'll try anything once.
1: Excellent. What's your message to Browns fans as you guys get ready to hit the road? But you know, as you guys get ready to embark on another part of the season, it feels like you're coming off a bye week because it's been so long.
11: Yeah. I mean, just. Don't be too surprised when you see what we do.
1: Oh, I absolutely love that. Corey, you've been fantastic. All the best.
11: Thank you.
1: The great Corey Bohorquez, Browns punter, joining us in the player spotlight. When we come back, Gerard and I will take you around the league on some surprises that are going on at the top and bottom of the NFC. 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
1: 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Gerard, time for us to go around the league. First things first, at the quarter mark of the season, which AFC and NFC teams have surprised us the most? Which have disappointed us the most, Gerard?
0: Oh, without a shadow of a doubt, how are you not impressed with us as well as the Las Vegas Raiders and the in the AFC and the New York Giants in the NFC? Once Dart went down, Ken, I thought they were through. And to the Raiders' credit, if Kubiak kicks that field goal, we're probably having a different conversation. The Raiders might be 4-0 if he kicks that field goal. So I'm so impressed with them. And also, far as disappointment, you have to turn your attention to the Houston Texans. What in the world is going on with that football team? I'm pretty sure they were not envisioning being 0-4. And then I look at the Tampa Bay Buccaneers. Same scenario as well.
1: My first one I'm going to say the Giants as well. I agree with you about what you said about them. They've been fantastic. You know what? I also got to tell you, I'm surprised the 49ers are off to such a hot start.
0: Really?
1: You know, usually a lot of injuries. They're a good football team. They're a talented football team. They're obviously well coached, but usually they just seem to be going through it a little bit more when it comes to the injuries. But they're off to a hot start. They're 4-0. They're one of the teams that you take seriously here. I got to give the Vikings credit. You know, their quarterback situation's up in the air, just always up in the air right now. And, right. And they've been able to get out to a 4-0 start. So they're fantastic. I think that the Raiders, I agree with you on that. A team that's definitely a disappointment. I know they're at 2-2. I know they won, but Green Bay. To start off like that, to look at times listless. You know, Matt LaFleur has been called into question, and rightfully so. They're 2-2. You know, the Washington Commanders, I think that I understand that Jaden Daniels gets hurt, but, you know, this is where you have to do your due diligence in drafting. You have to have a complete team. And what I think the Commanders have made the mistake of, Gerard, I think they're kind of stuck in the past. And I don't mean that to be nasty, anything like that. I'm just looking at it going, there was a time you take your quarterback and he keeps everything calm. He keeps everything collected. Away you go. And you could understand if he was lost for a season, he'll come back, get it figured out, things like that. The quarterback does not carry the day the way he did even five years ago. You're seeing more quarterbacks have to play because of the 17-game schedule. I think you're seeing more quarterbacks have to play just because they're not as good coming out of college as they were. Honed skills, we've talked about this a million times, you and I, on and off air. And I think they kind of got caught as, hey, we're going to take Jalen Daniels and then Jaden Daniels, and then that's it. And I think it's thrown them for a loop, and it's really exposed some of the warts that they have. So I'll put them in there. Tennessee, I know that they're a team that's still trying to build, but at 0-4, looking listless the way they have. Cam Ward, I'm a fan of. He looks wounded out there. Looks like he's under duress at all times. It's been very difficult. I think that he sees ghosts. I know that Robert Saleh talked about that when you're sacked 55 times or whatever it is. That's a lot. That's a lot. And that's going to have an effect on a young quarterback's psyche. What do you think of the referee suspensions in the league?
0: I think it's hilarious. I mean, come on, ref. There are 10,000 cameras on you and possibly 50 with the cameras in the crowd. Why in the world would you even go down that path or curse him back at a player? You're supposed to be the one officiating. You're supposed to be the one with the stripes on that represents the idea of keeping a role, principles, and governance within the game itself. That's your purpose. You're not supposed to go rogue and go down the path of cursing a player out. It's just craziness. So, and then you get knocked down, a guy picks you up, and you want to get Billy Bad, you know what, with him. I don't get it whatsoever, Ken. It makes no sense to me.
1: 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No, I agree with that. It was weird because we talked about it earlier this week, and I had hockey fans in my mentions going, Ken, you got to see some of the videos of the hockey refs, because the hockey refs will go right back at them. Apparently,
0: that's
1: it is
0: a different sport, though. They embrace fighting. They let
1: It's a totally different sport, but I just couldn't believe I checked in on some refs mic'd up, and I'm like, whoa.
0: Oh, yeah.
1: I didn't realize this.
0: Part of their culture. I get it.
1: I didn't realize this. And I know that, and I've heard a lot of umps and managers get after each other. You know, there's the famous Terry Collins one. There's the famous Earl Weaver one from like the bottom of the first inning in 1977. So you've heard that. You know, NFL refs, it's different. There's supposed to be a respect there, and you're supposed to watch your language. So if you're supposed to watch your language with the refs, you know, respect given, respect earned. So I can agree with the suspensions, the two-game suspensions. Jeff Seaman was under it, and obviously you mentioned Adrian Hill for his reaction to Eric Wilson. Lane Johnson retires. Is this a kill shot for the Eagles? They're at 2-2.
0: They got championship DNA, so I'm going to say no, because even though we just minimized the quarterback position a few minutes ago, I still believe Hurts is a winner and he can get guys to rally to the cause, but it's certainly going to be a dent in their armor, if you will. And they're in a division that is one right now being led by a Giants team that has a lot of warts as well. So I can see a situation where they could eke out a 9-8 existence and find themselves in the playoffs in that particular division, because I'm not believing in Dallas. I'm not believing in the Giants. And who else? And I'm certainly not. Who else am I not believing in? The Commanders.
1: Well, Lane Johnson, first off, I think he's a top five, maybe top. Probably a top five right tackle of all time. He's been a fabulous player. I work with an Eagles fan, and he was. Eagles fans aren't really happy unless there's a lot of turmoil going on in their Eagles fandom. And he knew that they were going to make a run. I go,
0: they should be excited with glee.
1: I said to the Eagle fan, I go, buddy, like, we remember a few years ago, the Eagles were 1-2. They were getting ready to fire Nick Sirianni. They came here, they won, they got back on track, and they went to the Super Bowl. So I don't think you can ever count a Sirianni team down. I don't think you can ever count an Eagle fan down.
0: Crazy?
1: Or the Eagles down. The Eagle fans just always want to be down. Hey, yeah, it's nuts. Which AFC championship team from last year is more at risk of missing the playoffs, the Patriots or Broncos?
0: I am going to go with the Broncos because the Broncos did not impress me at all. And you have one of your best players in Sertan down, but you got to give a lot of props to the Patriots because how many people thought that May was going to rise to the occasion and be the better quarterback on the football field on Sunday?
1: That was the win of Drake May's career. That win over
0: certainly
1: Josh
0: a scene Bulls. Setter.
1: Yeah, it was something. I just got so excited by it. I'm going to go with quarterbacks. I understand we minimize them, but I don't believe in Bo Nix carrying the day as much as I do Drake May. And I know Drake May's off to a very, very, very difficult start. But that game, you know, a player that talented, it takes a spark. So now I kind of want to see what the Patriots are going to do here over the next few weeks. Coming in 2029, the new Heinz and Bank Field will usher in a new era of Browns football. 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Coming up next, Andrew Siciliano will join us. We'll take a look back, even though it feels like it's been so far back there. We'll take a look back at that win over the Pittsburgh Steelers and look ahead to Sunday's matchup against the New York Jets. 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
1: Browns fans, be sure to grab your tickets today to watch your Cleveland Browns take on the Baltimore Ravens in our annual Crucial Catch game. 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My Jonah, he's going to that game. It'll be his first ever Browns game, and hopefully in his first ever Browns game, his first ever Browns win. But we got one before that. It's at on the road at the Meadowlands, MetLife Stadium, the New York Jets, and the man on the call to preview it, Andrew Siciliano. He joins us right now on the show. Andrew, thanks for joining us tonight.
4: Ken, Gerard, how are you guys? Good to talk to you.
1: Oh, we're doing wonderful. I mean, the Browns are sitting here at 3-1, Andrew, and they're one of the best stories in all the NFL. First off, take us through your emotions, if you can, back on Thursday, if you can remember them, back on Thursday against the Steelers and how everything went. Because, boy, with about 6 minutes left, it looks like we were going to put up our feet and enjoy the rest of the evening, and then things changed very quickly.
4: Yeah, you know, you always get that pit in your stomach. And it was kind of like, if you remember last year's game in December, Aaron Rodgers had a shot at it, obviously, and marched him down the field and kept throwing at Denzel, which was, you know, a bad idea there at the end of the Browns hung on and won. And so I guess we had been through that before, but I this is not 1980, and we're not printing Cardiac Kid t-shirts yet, Cardiac Kids plural t-shirts yet. But I was kind of calm, although you don't hear it in my call, and there was no negativity up there because we had seen what had happened the last couple of weeks. If you want to go back to, was it the Tampa game? The Carolina game, when Nathan and I were both kind of tense. Because we're like, oh boy. But now there is a proof of concept. But it is not sustainable to have to do that every week and have to pull it out of the fire every week.
0: And Andrew, we've talked so many positive things, and I want to stay on a positive path with you. But I know you're an astute watcher, follower, and student of the game. From your perspective, if the Browns cut down the penalties, what is the potential for the squad?
4: Gerard, they lead the league in penalties. So you would have to think that the possibilities are endless. I mean, how about a return? How about a kick return in which you aren't pushed back 10 or 15 yards? How about that? Wouldn't that be great? How about not jumping off sides on a 3rd-and-1? You know, it's just cut the penalties by 20% and you've got a different football team. It is a minor miracle, and I mean that in only the most positive terms, as you just said, that they have been outscored, they have the most penalties in the league, et cetera, et cetera, et cetera. And they're 3-1. But who cares how you got there? You got there, and now you have a winnable game this week. Guys, this to me is as big a test to the Jets as last Thursday. Last Thursday was a proof of concept for America, right? Hmm. We know that the Browns own the Steelers at home. We know that the Browns always win on Thursday night at home. It still kind of shocked the world that they beat the Steelers. This week, regardless of what the line is, America thinks that the Browns should beat the Jets. Well, they are the better team, but you actually have to go there and do it, and you have to prove it.
1: Last time the Browns played Geno Smith, they basically ruined his life. How do they get to Geno Smith with a new team here on Sunday against the Jets?
4: Well, that was a 10-sack effort with Chip Kelly calling the plays. I believe Chip Kelly was fired 48 hours later. I'm a big Chip Kelly fan. He's doing wonderful things in Evanston. This is a much more talented offensive line with a bunch of high draft picks from the last couple of years who are performing well, and Frank Wright calling plays, and a Geno Smith that has yet to throw an interception. Last year, just for comparison's sake, he led the league in interceptions. But this is a banged-up team, so banged up, they had a walkthrough today. Gerard, can you remember a team that was so banged up and had 90 plays defensively a week ago that on week 5 was already resorting to a walkthrough on a Wednesday?
0: No, that is the key part to it all. Week 5. Week 13, 14, 15, 16, yes, and 17. Yes. I get it. But week 5, no.
4: Yeah. They got to keep bringing the pressure to answer your question, Ken. And I'm not the creative Mike Rutenberg blitz guy, but they don't just drop seven. Like, keep the pressure on. This is your MO, and it's working.
0: And then, Andrew, with your pulse on the national game itself, not just the Browns, obviously, but what you do outside of your work with the Browns, what are the thoughts

0: looks like the right pick. Omar Cooper's on IR, but the picks have hit so far, and they have three picks next year in the first round. So if Aaron Glenn doesn't start winning games and beating, look at the list of quarterbacks he's beaten for his four wins. I don't have time. I don't have it in front of me, but go pull that up. If he doesn't start winning some games and some real games, I don't know that he's going to be in charge when they get those three first round picks next year.
1: Oh, I got to tell you, I have to agree with you, Andrew, and I think it's unfortunate. I'm a fan of Aaron Glenn. But the truth is the truth. He's a defensive guy. They have a slew of picks next year. You're in still a quarterback heavy draft. I think he becomes a sacrificial lamb in that regard. And they go, okay, new quarterback, new head coach, and then they move on. So he's coaching for his job right now with several other ones here. So this is a desperate football team, and I think that's kind of the big conversation here is that. You know, a lot of us, we're going Ravens. Oh my goodness, look at Lamar. Lamar's banged up. Oh my goodness, Ravens. It's like whoa, exactly. It's like, well, hold on here. We got the Jets coming up because if you beat the Jets 4-1, it's like, all right, measuring stick time. You don't beat the Jets, you're 3-2. Now all of a sudden, things are getting a little bit shaky if you go back against Baltimore and things don't go your way. Now you're starting to go the way that people predicted. This is a much bigger game than what people may realize.
0: Well, go and look at the Jets win week 2 and week 3. They were the better team. They were the better team than the Packers, and Aaron Glenn, quite frankly, mismanaged the clock and gifted the Packers that victory. In week 3, I think it was the Lions. They hung with them until the very end. You got to look that up. Correct me if I'm wrong. They could have won that game as well. Yeah, last week was really, really bad. It was as bad a whooping as any team will get this year. The Bears should have scored 50 on them. They had some red zone issues. They turned it over on downs. They had a fumble. Like they should have beaten them by 45 points. But they have shown, the Jets have shown, their ability to hang with better teams, certainly. So this is not in any way cakewalk. And also, guys, go back to Week 10 last year. Gerard, you were on the sideline. It was in the rain. It was awful. The Browns were not that good last year. We know that. But they were the better team than the Jets. That was the ultimate gut punch game leaving the stadium for me when they gave up the kick return, the punt return. They jumped off sides on the fourth down trying to get the ball back. Like, we've seen crazier things in that building. And you gotta, for a young team especially, like, stay off social this week. Focus on the Jets.
1: Andrew, thank you very much for the time. We're focused on having you on Sunday morning, getting ready for Sunday afternoon against the Jets. Take care.
0: Celebrating a Game 5 Guardians win over the White Sox. See you guys.
1: Yeah, Andrew Siciliano, the voice of your Cleveland Browns, who will be on the call with Nathan and Gerard coming up Sunday afternoon at 1 p.m. We'll tell you what we got coming up on Thursday night for the Todd Monken Show, as well as everything pregame, getting ready for the Browns and Jets coming up on Sunday. And it's coming up next on the Cleveland Browns Preview Show on the University Hospital's Cleveland Browns Radio Network.
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6: Sunday is the day, my friends, but we have even more for you coming up here over the week as the Todd Monken Show airs tomorrow night, Thursday night, 7 to 8 p.m. Oh, you got to get over there. It's a remote Grindstone Tap House and Berea. Stop on out. Meet the guys. And, of course, take advantage of all of the specials. And the special guest will be Kicker Andre Schmidt, brought to you by our good friends at Bud Light. Meet Gerard. Meet Nathan. Meet Andre Schmidt. He's a good time. It's a good time. I encourage you all to get out there. The Grindstone Tap House in Berea, brought to you by our good friends at Bud Light. 2 minutes, Gerard. What are you looking for on Sunday, buddy?
7: I am looking for us not to rest on our laurels. I'm looking for us to beat up, take away the confidence, give them no reasons to think they can win this game early and often throughout the course of the game, and just set flat out take their sense of well-being away from them. That's what I'm looking for, a psychological warfare, Ken, through our play, because you're looking at a football team that already in week five is having a walkthrough on the most important day of practice week, which is Wednesday, because that's when you do installation. That's where you get your conditioning in. That's where you start getting your mind right. And you're telling me that these guys are walking through that process? This is a great opportunity for you to go out there and flat out dominate. So that's what I'm looking for,
6: but
7: domination.
6: It also must be noted that their bodies may be broken, their spirit not yet. This wasn't the Dolphins team that came into town last year and basically laid down and let the Browns run all over them last season in a 31-6 victory. This is a different animal, so they're going to have to mind everything and be ready for it coming up on Sunday. But again, we'll get you ready for it Thursday night. Nathan Zagura, Gerard Cherry, the Todd Monken Show, live from Grindstone Tap House in Berea. Stop on out, meet the guys and kicker Andre Schmidt, brought to you by our good friends at Bud Light. Then Sunday morning, 9 a.m., Browns game day. Gerard Cherry and myself will take you through, get you ready for the first 2 hours of the pregame, and then 11 a.m., the Browns kickoff show. Andy Baskett and Tyvis Powell, they take you up to kickoff. MetLife Stadium East, Rutherford, New Jersey. Andrew, Nathan, and the great Gerard Cherry. Our thanks, as always, to our executive producer, Jason Gibbs. Our producer, Meredith Kane, doing a wonderful job here in downtown Cleveland. Assistant producer, Gabe Kalara, always on the money, on everything. For Gerard Cherry, I'm Ken Carman. 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

0: Welcome on back to BetMGM tonight here on Westwood One Sports. 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In a minute, I'm going to tell you why the Philadelphia Eagles have already given up on the 2026 season. But really quickly, let's get you a scoreboard update here on some postseason baseball. Two games going on right now, another starting in an hour from now. The Dodgers are three outs away from moving back to the NLCS. They lead the Braves 4-1. It had been 3-1 for a while since the Andy Páez two-run single, and then Max Muncy just clubbed a solo shot to make it 4-1. Braves season down to their final three outs, and it is going to be the pinch hitter, Lane Thomas, for his second at-bat, then Mauricio Dubón, and then Austin Riley. So the Braves going up against it here, and the Dodgers are going to their closer, Edwin Diaz, to try to finish it off. And now it's big Rowdy Tellez that's pinch hitting now for the Braves. So how about that? Rowdy Tellez, Mauricio Dubón, and Austin Riley against Edwin Diaz in the ninth. Braves need 3-tie, 4-win. Otherwise, the Dodgers have punched their ticket to the NLCS. Yankees, meanwhile, trail the Tampa Bay Rays, trying to avoid the sweep. Not looking good. 1-0 in the bottom of the third. And in classic Tampa Bay Rays fashion, the luckiest, flukiest team in all of baseball, they get a infield single, then a swinging bunt infield single, and then a two-out single that just had eyes on it and found the outfield. So Rays lead the Yankees 1-0, and actually scratch that. The Yankees have tied this puppy up, and guess who? Guess who? It's Benny freaking Barrels. Ben Rice ties the game up at 1 at Yankee Stadium. So there you go. There's some life from the New York Yankees, from the only guy that does anything in this lineup. Ben Rice, the leader of this team. And I know, yes, Aaron Judge is the three-time MVP and the captain, but he's not on the roster and not playing in this series. So for now, it's Ben Rice who's leading the Yankees. And they've tied the game. That's right. Thank you for that little baseball sound effect there, that little crack of the bat, Lee. Appreciate you, brother. Lee DeLapp is all happy. His Dodgers are about to go back to the NLCS. He's all smiles. You want to join the show, talk some playoff baseball, football, 310-840-4910. But let's get to the topic at hand here. The big news of the day, the Philadelphia Eagles have traded two-time All-Pro lineman, mostly played center his career. He's been playing left guard since the injury to Landon Dickerson. The Eagles trade two-time All-Pro Bowl lineman Cam Jurgens to the Baltimore Ravens, and the Eagles give up a seventh-round pick in the process. They get a fifth-round pick this year, and they get a second-round pick in 2028, which, look, I mean, I'm sure Howie Roseman will find a way to turn that second-round pick in 2028 into an All-Pro lineman. But for now, and that's a big return. Like, that's a pretty great return to get back for Cam Jurgens, who, yes, like I said, is a two-time Pro Bowl lineman, but hasn't played well this year. None of the Eagles' offensive line have played well. But look, the Ravens, they're a desperate team. They need a center after they lost Tyler Linderbaum in free agency to the Raiders, and they had to start Vega Ione, their first-round rookie draft pick from Penn State. He's a right guard. They had to play him at center this past week because their starting center, Ethan Posich, went down before the season, and then Danny Pinter went on IR. So they were really desperate. Eagles are able to take advantage of that desperation and get a second-round pick back. So now they finally get that help. Cam Jurgens is the new starting center for the Baltimore Ravens. But look, this is about the Philadelphia Eagles. This is waving the white flag, man. I mean, this is incredible. This is unbelievable, if you ask me, that Howie Roseman is folding on the season. He's giving up on the 2026 season. And if you think that I'm being hyperbolic, if you think that I'm talking crazy, and my girlfriend's an Eagles fan, I live here in Philadelphia with her, I'm telling you, in the next 2 weeks, all the green and white in Philadelphia, it's going to turn into blue and red. They'll be rooting for LeBron to save their season. Birds are done. The season's over. We need LeBron to bring us a title now in basketball. Give us some hoagies. And, you know, Sundays don't matter no more here in Philadelphia. I'm telling you, this season's done. The Eagles are toast. And don't take it from me. Take it to the GM that just traded away a two-time Pro Bowl lineman to rebuild for the future. The Eagles are rebuilding for the rest of 2026. They don't even believe in themselves. Howie Roseman does not believe in the team to win. Why else would you make this trade? Tell me why. Tell me why, when the offensive line just yesterday loses a first ballot Hall of Famer, Lane Johnson, who retires because he needs to focus on his mental health, the grinds of the season. He tried to push it. He tried to come back this year. He had contemplated retirement back in the summer. There was reports that his parents are not doing well and that they are, you know, again, they're not doing well. I mean, I don't need to say anything more than that. And he missed a bunch of days in training camp for personal reasons. That was seemed to be the reason. And then did not play in this game on Sunday in the loss to the Rams. And he ain't going to London because he's retired. That's it. He's gone. Done. So a day after that, your offensive line is reeling. It hasn't played well. They look like a shell of themselves from 2 years ago. And not to mention, we had on John McClain. I think it's worth mentioning the Eagles O-line coach who left, Jeff Stoutland, one of the greatest offensive line coaches in NFL history, was there for 13 years. I think he basically got fed up with Nick Sirianni and he said, screw this, I'm out, I'm gone. So one of the best O-line coaches in NFL history leaves before the year. A day ago, Lane Johnson, first ballot Hall of Famer, retires. And a day later, the Eagles trade away their second remaining best offensive lineman, Cam Jurgens, for future draft picks? And you think that's not giving up on the season? You think that's not Howie Roseman waving the white flag? You need to wake up if that's the case. What do you think? That they're just going to get another great lineman that walks out of the woodshed, out of the woodwork? That all of a sudden this Philadelphia Eagles offensive line that can't block me, can't run the football, they're down to freaking Will Shipley and Damian Pierce as running backs? That now they're going to make it work with a third-round rookie, Markell Bell? And I forget the name, Willie Lampkin playing left guard? Who the hell is Willie Lampkin? Undrafted free agent rookie, or undrafted rookie. From North Carolina. It's the starting left guard for the Philadelphia Eagles now. And a third-round rookie, Markell Bell, is playing right tackle. This season's done. Howie Roseman knows it. And he's decided to pack up and focus on the future. And it's pretty cowardly, if you ask me. I think it's pretty cowardly. I think it is. Like, look at the shape of the NFC East right now. You got Jackson Dart out for the season. Brian Burns for the Giants, out for the season. The Giants are 3-1 because they played the Arizona Cardinals and the Tennessee Titans in the last 2 weeks. The Giants are atop the division at 3-1. You're folding. You have folded in your cards, and you have walked away from the table because the Giants are 3-1? Or is it because the Dallas Cowboys? Well, with that great offense, with Dak Prescott and CeeDee Lamb and George Pickens, here's the thing. The Cowboys have the worst defense in football. Dead last in EPA per play on defense. 32 out of 32. You worried about that team winning the NFC East? You worried about that team winning the division? You worried about that team being better than you? And how about the Washington Commanders at 1-3? Oh, but Jaden Daniels is back. Okay, and the Commanders have a bottom five defense again in the NFL, and Jaden Daniels is made of glass. You worried about that team winning the division? I can understand if this is the NFC West. I can understand, hell, if this is the NFC North. Dare I say it, I could even understand if this is the NFC South with the Panthers and the Falcons looking as good as they do. But it's not. It's the NFC East. I'm a Giants fan, and I love this. This music to my ears. I count the Eagles out. They're not making the playoffs. They're done. The season ended today. Because Howie Roseman gave up. Howie Roseman has quit on the season. And I think it's an incredibly cowardly move considering the rest of the division isn't all that good. 310-840-4910. Pat Boyle, BetMGM tonight, Westwood One Sports. And I know they got a ton of problems right now. I know that Saquon Barkley is hurt and he's going to miss a couple of weeks with a hamstring injury. Their backup running back, Tank Bigsby, needs core surgery. He's on IR. Like I said, they're down to Will Shipley and they've elevated Damian Pierce to the practice squad. I know they were a touchdown underdog this weekend to the Jaguars in London, and they're probably going to lose that game barring a miracle, but we also thought they were going to lose the game heavily to the Rams, and if not for a collapse because Nick Sirianni doesn't know how to hold a lead, it'd be 3-1. Would you make that trade if you beat the Rams on Sunday? Sell that one to the fan base. If the Eagles don't blow a 10-point lead in the fourth quarter, the Rams 3-1. You trading Cam Jurgens today? I don't think so. And I know that Devontae Smith is looking like he's not going to play again on Sunday because he is nursing a hamstring injury. Missed the game last week, and I saw Mike Garofolo say, report that at very best, he's questionable for this game against the Jaguars. I know that Dallas Goedert has been hurt, and he's questionable to play, but he's coming back from an MCL injury. I know that on defense, their top corner, Quinyon Mitchell, is hurt, and he left the game early on Sunday against the Rams, and he was limited at practice today, but he was getting scans on his knee. So again, there are banged up teams. Zach Bond has missed some time. Jonathan Greenard has missed some time. Jalen Hurts looks like he is a shell of himself the last 2 weeks. They can't run. They can't block. And the defense doesn't look as good as it was last year. But to give up on the season in week five? I mean, we haven't even played week five. After four games, to give up on the season? I want somebody to call me or text me right now at 310-840-4910 and tell me how this trade is the Eagles not giving up on the season, that this could actually make them a better team. Because it doesn't. And even though Cam Jurgens wasn't playing at a Pro Bowl caliber level, he's better than an undrafted rookie playing left guard. And whatever operation they've been using where they've been having Drew Kendall play at center the last couple of weeks. The Eagles are focusing on the future. They said, let's get a second round pick in 2028. We'll reshuffle the pack. We'll see if we can win next year, but this might be a little 2.5 year rebuild. We're going to set up for 2028. We're going to set up for 2028, and maybe by then, at that point, who knows? Maybe we have a different quarterback. Jalen Hurts only has a couple more years left on his deal. Lane Johnson, those numbers are coming off the books. Jordan Mulata, he's only got a couple of years left on his deal. And again, going into the season, you would think that that's a guy that is going to be here for another 5-6 years. But at 29 years old, with all those tush pushes and all those Super Bowl runs under his belt, Jordan Mulata looks like he's 29 going on 39. They didn't have to pay A.J. Brown. They paid Saquon, but again, his contract is over in 2028. Maybe you can get out after a couple of years. They dished out the big bucks to Jalen Carter, Jordan Davis. They still got some other guys they got to pay, but man, if you decide maybe in another year or two they want to draft a quarterback, and I would put that on the table for this April. I would put it on the table for this April, and maybe this is a move. Maybe this is the first domino to fall for the Eagles trying to secure a top 10 pick in April to draft Jalen Hurts' replacement. Maybe that's what this is. Maybe that's the biggest grand scheme picture of them all. Maybe they've given up on Jalen Hurts. Maybe they've given up on Nick Sirianni. Those I'm not so sure about. Those I think are questions that I wish I could inject truth serum into Howie Roseman and ask him right now. But I know for sure they've given up on the 2026 season, because you don't make that trade today if you still think that you can win. And I don't know why you wouldn't think that, as bad as the Eagles have been, as mediocre as they've looked the last 2 weeks, that you still can't win an NFC East where the Giants have Jameis Winston as their starting quarterback, where the Dallas Cowboys have the worst defense in football, and where the Washington Commanders are one more Jaden Daniels injury away from folding up their season and moving on to 2027. 310-840-4910. So I want to hear from you. Do you think that Cam Jurgens trade today is signaling the Eagles giving up on the season? Do you give them any hope of still winning the division or making the playoffs this year in the NFC East? Because I sure as hell don't. And I still probably did 12 hours ago. I still did 12 hours ago. Because I don't think the NFC East is good. I don't. And I still think the Eagles, all the question marks and the pock marks that they have, I still feel like they could find a way to just slog their way NFC South style to a 9-8 or 10-7 record, and that could win this division. I'm not a believer in the Cowboys. How do you watch this team play defense every Sunday and think that they are? How do you watch not top 10 quarterback Dak Prescott play terribly in some of the biggest games on the road throughout the season, but because, in the confines of Cherry World with the roof is on and it's on turf and he plays great at home and he fools you every other Sunday into thinking he's an elite quarterback? How can you watch that and think the Cowboys, Cowboys are going to run away with the division now? Are you kidding me? Like, that's who the Eagles are folding to. That's who they are folding to. But we're not talking about. Let me make sure my poker knowledge is brushed up here. We are not. So I'm doing a quick Google search here. We're not sitting at the table with Phil Ivey or Doyle Brunson or Scotty Wynn. You're not sitting at the table with these guys, and you're folding your cards to them. I'm a Giants fan, and I'm going to say you're sitting at the table with a couple of jokers. You're sitting at the table with a couple of amateurs at the poker table, and you've got a 2 and a 7. And Howie Roseman, instead of saying, "Oh, let me just see how the turn comes out here. I didn't get a good flop. Let me see how the turn goes." God forbid, waiting for the river. The Eagles have folded their cards already. I think it's a very cowardly move. 310-840-4910. We'll get to your calls and get to your texts when we come back. And while the Eagles, it feels like they have given up down in Houston, it feels like it's the opposite. It's one last desperate measure to try to save the season. What is it, and why do I think it'll work? I'll tell you when we come back. I'm Pat Boyle. This is BetMGM Tonight right here on Westwood One Sports.
1: Can Dallas make it 2 in a row after their comeback win in Houston? They'll have to hold off a desperate Tampa team to do so. Yeah. Cowboys. Bucks. Thursday Night Football from Jerry World. Westwood One Sports.
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0: cigarette. BetMGM Tonight After Dark with Pat Boyle is back. And his face lost all expression.
1: Said if you're gonna play, this is why lead a lap is the best. You gotta learn to play it right. You got to. Unless

0: never been spoken. Welcome on back. At MGM tonight, Westwood One Sports. I'm Pat Boyle. Phone number to join the show, 310-840-4910. You can also hit me up on Twitter, at PatBoyle44. We were talking last segment. I used a very, very unplanned and very bad analogy to poker, talking about Howie Roseman and the Eagles folding on the season. I said, it's not like he got Scotty Wynn, and I had to Google some of the other famous poker players of all time, because I forgot. I actually had the PlayStation 2 game, World Series of Poker main event. Great game. Taught me how to play poker. Used to play Hold'em a lot. Used to play, like, you know, when I was in middle school, high school, $5 every couple of Friday nights with my friends. You win 50 bucks. You feel like you're the richest man alive. I remember 14-year-old Pat Boyle keeping the cash in my top drawer. That was great. That was great. But yeah, I mean, I don't care anymore for playing poker. I don't care for ever watching poker, but I mean, hey. So that was the analogy I tried to use. Howie Roseman is sitting at the table with a couple of jokers right now. The 3-1 Giants with Jameis Winston at quarterback. The Dallas Cowboys with the worst defense in football, and the Commanders, who are another Jaden Daniels injury away from folding up their season. And Howie Roseman said, I'm out. We'll see you in 2027. Here's Cam Jurgens, Baltimore. I'll take a second round pick in 2 years from now. See ya. I think it's incredibly cowardly. So we'll take your phone calls on that. 310-840-4910. You can also hit me up on Twitter, like I said, at PatBoyle44. I put out a video saying basically that earlier today on my Twitter, and I had one account, ChimneyTree420, which is pretty emblematic. They were probably high as hell when they responded. Said, I used to really like you, man. You've sold out and turned into Skip Bayless. Been listening to you since your days with DA. Talking about Damon Amendolara, my buddy. And I just said, how have I turned into Skip Bayless? And Chimney Tree responded, stupid nonsense, hot takes, man. You're selling out. It's a shame. First of all, who am I selling out to? Who am I selling out? Because I'm making the same salary that I've made for the last year and a half since I became a full-time host. If I'm selling out, I mean, hopefully the big bucks are coming soon. But I put out the same video. I said, the Eagles are giving up on the season, and the NFC East is there for the Giants to take it. How can you see this trade that the Eagles made today and not think that they're giving up, that they're waving the white flag? They just traded away a two-time Pro Bowl lineman, and they're 2-2. I get the injuries. I get Lane Johnson retiring. I get the offense looking like a shell of itself. Week 5. And Howie Roseman's like, I'm going to turn the PlayStation off. I'm out. We'll see you in 2027. I don't see how you could see it any other way. 310-840-4910. But where the Eagles, it feels like they are giving up. Feels like D'Amico Ryans and the Texans are digging in. One last chance to save their season, which looks like a sorry season right now. They have been the biggest disappointment in the NFL, along with the Chargers this year. Those two teams and the Chargers, they've been a bigger disappointment. The Chargers in 2026 are one of the biggest disappointments I've seen in the last decade of the NFL. From what preseason expectations were, forget about missing the playoffs. Like, they're 0-4. They've got arguably the worst offense in football. They're competing with the Miami Dolphins for that title. But now with the injuries they're facing and how bad Mike McDaniel has been and how bad Justin Herbert has been, you look at their schedule again, like, tell me where the Chargers get 6 more wins this year. And I had a caller the other night say, tell me where they get 4 more wins, Patty. And I could see it. Broncos, Chiefs, Rams, Texans, Ravens are their next 5 games. Maybe the only games where they will be favored the rest of the year is against the Jets at home, against the Dolphins on the road. That's probably it. They're not going to be favored against Las Vegas anymore in week 14. Not unless something drastic changes, but they're probably only going to be favored in 2 more games the rest of this year. So they're the biggest disappointment, not only of the season, but again, in the last decade of football, if you ask me. But the Texans, they're not far behind. But you know what? I got a lot of respect for D'Amico Ryans. I think he's a hell of a head coach. I think he's a tremendous defensive mind. And I don't know why he ever gave up defensive play calling duties last year. It worked last year. Don't get me wrong. Matt Burke did a great job as the defense coordinator in Houston. But with the way this defense has performed this year, I thought they were going to be the 85 Bears. God, was I wrong on that? And I'll tell you when I was wrong. And I was wrong on the freaking Texans defense. They have been a sieve so far. And in case you need any numbers here to back it up, the Texans defense is 24th in EPA per play. 24th against the pass, they're 25th. And against the run, they're 13th. You want the raw numbers on defense? In terms of yards allowed per game, the Texans are in the bottom half. Passing yards allowed per game, the Texans are in the bottom five. Points per game allowed, the Texans are in the bottom six. And on top of it, they haven't been getting many turnovers. Only three takeaways through four games. And not that many sacks either. Last year, the Texans got 29 takeaways. That was third most in the NFL. And in terms of the sack department, the Houston Texans last year were in the top seven. They look like a completely different unit. And I understand the injuries to them. And look, you know, again, I understand, but every team's got injuries. Tell me which team doesn't right now. Tell me, there's maybe four or five teams in the NFL that have like two or fewer starters injured right now. And for the Texans, it's tackling machine, Henry To'o, he's on injured reserve. And their middle linebacker, Azeez Al-Shaair, is working through a groin injury. We'll see if he comes back this Sunday, but he did not play against Dallas on Sunday. But that's really about it. That's really about it. The secondary is fully healthy. Derek Stingley, Reed Blankenship, Jalen Petrie, Kamari Lassiter. That was the best secondary in football going into this year. And they've been terrible. Terrible. Those are all pros. How can you be this bad? And it's not like they're going up against Peyton Manning's Denver Broncos every single week. I mean, they've played some good offenses. Don't get me wrong. They played the Bills. But again, that was at home in week one and they got shredded by Josh Allen. They played the Bengals in week two, and they only gave up 20 points against Cincinnati. So that wasn't even a bad performance. They only scored six in that game. They gave up less than 300 total yards and only 12 first downs. So they actually played well against Cincinnati. They played okay against Indianapolis, but they couldn't stop Daniel Jones and the Colts from going on a game-winning drive. And they gave up 300 yards of offense in that game. And then on Sunday, I mean, that's rock bottom against the Cowboys. And it's at home. So I don't want to hear it about, oh, well, it's Dak and then the Cowboys offense. I mean, there's no excuse for giving up 400 total yards and 325 through the air. This Texans defense was a machine last year. And with how bad C.J. Stroud was last season, they were the sole reason why the Texans won 13 out of their final 15 games and won the AFC South despite an 0-3 start. Now they're 0-4, and only one team has ever made the playoffs after starting 0-4. That's the 1992 San Diego Chargers. And you know what? Maybe I'm dumb. Maybe I'm foolish. Part of me thinks the Texans can do it again. Part of me thinks the Texans can join history. Even though the Jaguars look like they're going to run away with the division, and not only that, probably going to be maybe going to be the number one seed. Just take a look around the rest of the AFC right now. Not that good. Not that good. AFC East, probably going to be the Bills that win it. Patriots, they're hanging around at 2-2. I don't think they're very good. I didn't think they're going to make the playoffs to begin the year, but they're two wins better than the Texans. AFC North is a freaking logjam. I mean, the Browns are in first and the Bengals are in last. I mean, what freaking bizarro world are we living in the AFC North? So all four of those teams, yes, they're playoff contenders. They've all got a two-game lead on the Texans right now. I still think Houston's better than the Browns. I still think Houston's better than the Steelers. And in the South, again, the only other team that is good is the Jaguars. I don't buy the Colts. Titans are terrible. And in the West, Chargers, biggest disappointment. Broncos off to a slow start at 2-2. Raiders, surprise at 3-1. How long does it last? And then the Chiefs are the Chiefs. They're back. They're 4-0. So you got four division winners. And you'll have three wildcard teams. Can the Texans catch a combination of the Broncos, Raiders, Ravens, Bengals, Patriots? I think they can. Their schedule's not soft, but they've got some absolutely winnable games. Titans, Jaguars in London 2 weeks from now. Would you put it past them to win that game? I don't know. Let's see. Jags will have been in London for two straight weeks. I'd give the big advantage to Jacksonville, but okay, even if the Texans lose that game, you have to beat the Titans. I mean, this is not even a conversation if they don't beat the Titans on Sunday. Have to beat my New York Giants. I hope they don't, but they probably will. Have to beat the Chargers. Matchup of that's like a loser leaves town game. Browns, Colts. Like, the next six games, I could see the Texans winning five of them, getting back to 5-5, and then all of a sudden, bang, you got new life into that season. Going into the last weekend of November. And then they finish Ravens, Steelers, Commanders, Jags, Eagles, Packers, Titans. Got to get to 10 wins. They got to go 10-3 in the next 13 games. Didn't look possible last year when it was the defense that was amazing, but C.J. Stroud was playing poorly. I think it's 0-4. It looks slim, but I give them a chance. And you know why? D'Amico Ryans took back the play calling duties today. He relinquished them to Matt Burke last year in September. D'Amico Ryans is taking back the play calling duties. And he said, quote, "It all starts with me. If there is a lack in communication, I look at myself first. It starts with me and making sure I'm a better communicator. So just to help spark things more, I'm going to take over the play calling for the defense, and I'm going to make sure that communication is right. If our guys are saying communication is not right, then ultimately it falls on me. So it's on me to get it fixed." No slight against Coach Burke. He's done an outstanding job. No, he hasn't. "Just want to make sure I can streamline communication in the best way possible so that isn't the theme when I stand up here the next time I see you guys and talking about communication." Now, he didn't go into specifics of what needs to change. Said not overhauling the defense, just trying to spark some change. I mean, again, I think the Texans probably need to get back to doing what they do well, and that's playing man coverage. And I don't have the numbers in front of me on how bad they've been in man coverage, but You have too much. You know, you talk about communication. That seems to be a product of zone coverage. Because what communication if there's on man? I got this guy, you got that guy. Like, that's it. When you play zone coverage, that's where communication can become an issue. Having that feel of knowing where to play. Do I commit this way to the right? Do I commit to the left? Am I committing to staying over the top, playing a too high shell? Texans need to get back to playing some man freaking coverage and getting pressure on the quarterback, because they're still getting decent amount of pressure. Not like they were last year. You play man and you tell Kamari Lassiter, "Hey, look in the mirror, big dog. You're getting burned." You tell Derek Stingley, I'm pretty sure his coverage numbers are still pretty damn elite, but you have these guys play man, and you tell Will Anderson and these dogs up front to get after the QB, and I feel like things are going to change. And I think that's what's going to be the big change for D'Amico Ryans. I think you're going to see a ton more man from the Houston Texans, and I think this defense is going to start playing with some freaking pride. And I think Cam Ward is in for it on Sunday. I think the Titans are in for a nightmare. And I think that's what kickstarts the change for the Houston Texans. So it's not surprising to me that D'Amico Ryans is now calling the plays on defense, but I wonder if you take it a step further, is he, D'Amico Ryans, maybe trying to save his job here? Is there a world where GM Nick Caserio maybe fires D'Amico Ryans at the end of the season? I personally don't think so. I don't think D'Amico Ryans is trying to save his job. I don't think he's coaching for his job. I think he's trying to save the season. Because we had on the Houston legend writer John McClain earlier in the show, and he'd say there would be no dumber move in football than if the Texans fired D'Amico Ryans at the end of the season, and I completely agree. They've been to the playoffs each of his three seasons. They've won a playoff game each of his three seasons. So I can't wait to see how that defense looks on Sunday with the skip, D'Amico Ryans now back to calling the plays. 310-840-4910. Let's get to some of your phone calls here. Timothy is in Tampa. Next up on BetMGM tonight with me, Pat Boyle. What's going on, Tim? How you doing?
1: All right. I'm just listening to you, what you said about Houston. I agree with you on that. D'Amico Ryans, he's good over there, because he, for 3 years, he made the playoffs.
0: That's right.
1: And I think the way they're going now, I think they might win about I'm gonna give them 7 games this year.
0: So you don't think they're gonna rebound? You think they will miss the playoffs?
1: Well, I don't know who all is injured over there, but I don't know they
0: right now.
1: But
0: the one starter that they've got on injured reserve is Henry To'o To'o, which is one of their leading tacklers each of the last couple of seasons.
1: Okay,
0: and he's on IR with a shoulder injury. Aziz Al-Shaair, their middle linebacker, did not play last Sunday, but he's got a chance to play this weekend. Other than that, there's not a ton of injuries. I know Nico Collins on offense missed the last 2 games, but he came back with a vengeance on Sunday, so they're not extremely banged up.
1: And now, what do you think about the Tampa Bay Buccaneers? What do you think they should do with Tom Bowles over there?
0: Yeah, hey, Timothy, I appreciate the call, man. Thanks for dialing in. Look, I mean, if you're holding out any hope on the Tampa Bay Buccaneers season this year, yikes. I mean, maybe do some fall activities on Thursday night instead of watching that game against the Dallas Cowboys tomorrow. That's what I would say about tomorrow and the rest of this season. It looks like it's over. Now, you probably know that, and I know that's why you asked, what do you think about Todd Bowles? Well, here's the thing about Todd Bowles. It feels like Todd Bowles had done a really good job of winning enough to keep his job the last couple of years. Right? I mean, look, hey, he comes to Tampa Bay. They win the NFC South in his first year going 8-9. And that was Tom Brady's last season, and they get walloped by the Cowboys in the wild card game. But then the next year, they go 9-8. They win the NFC South again, lose to the Lions in the divisional round. And forget the score in that game. I think that was a pretty close game, if I'm not mistaken. And then 2024, they three-peat. They win the division again, 10-7. Baker Mayfield playing great. They lose a nail-biter to the Commanders. Last year, it looked like they were going to four-peat. And then Baker's playing injured. The defense, I mean, it looked old and aging. They sputter down the stretch, finish 8-9. And now this year, 0-4, looking like it's going to be 0-5, if not worse, with Baker Mayfield out with an injury. So, personally, if I am the Buccaneers GM here, Jason Light, I'm probably moving on from Todd Bowles at the end of this season. And I think you need to get an offensive-minded head coach in there, because when they were at their best, it was churning out incredible offensive mind after incredible offensive mind. A couple of years ago, it was Liam Cohen. Goes on to become the coach of the Jaguars. Look at where he is now. A couple of years after that, it was Dave Canales. Look at where he is now at the Carolina Panthers. You think maybe the Buccaneers made a mistake in not saying, hey, we need to keep one of these guys. We need to make them the head coach. Hey, sorry, Todd. Because now, look, the last 2 years, you had Josh Grizzard, who was ultimately not that good. And this year, I mean, my God, how this guy keeps getting jobs is beyond me. Zach Robinson. And the offense, even when Baker was healthy, it looked broken again. So I think whoever, you know, you look at the top offensive coordinators in the game right now, I think that's who you got to be going after for 2027 and beyond. Because you just locked up Baker for a couple more years. You need to get a different defensive mind in here, and Jason Light's got to do a better job, too, of overhauling this roster on the defensive side. They kept Vita Vea. That's great. The secondary's not very good. They can still do a good job of stopping the run, but you got to improve the secondary. And Todd Bowles is the defensive coach, but I feel like sooner or later there's an expiration date, and I feel like Todd is reaching the end of his. 310-840-4910. We'll get more of your phone calls when we come back. We got some baseball calls. We'll get you some baseball scores. And also, we'll get to the Boylton board. Smorgasbord of some NFL news and notes. The Boylton board. Got a nice ring to it. We'll hit that when we come back. I'm Pat Boyle. 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

0: 101 Sports. I'm Pat Boyle. We'll get to your phone calls here in a minute. 310-840-4910. You can also hit me up on Twitter at PatBoyle44. We'll get to the phone calls about the Dodgers. They beat the Braves 4-1. They're back in the NLCS. They beat the Braves 3-1. The hero tonight, Andy Páez, two-run game-breaking single in the seventh inning before Max Muncy added an insurance solo shot in the ninth. So the Dodgers await either the Brewers or the Padres, and we could have a rematch of last year's NLCS where the Dodgers swept the Brewers. I think it would be a lot closer this time. We'll see if the Padres have anything to say about that. And then right now at Yankee Stadium, the Yankees, they've come back to tie the game. The Rays took a 2-1 lead on a Valade solo homer, Ryan Valade, that landed an inch over Spencer Jones' leaping glove in right field. But then the Yanks tied it up in the bottom of the fourth. Spencer Jones, two-out double as Anthony Volpe zoomed around the bases. Yanks trying to avoid the sweep. Max Fried still in the game. Rays have gone to their bullpen. It's 2-2 going to the sixth. And then we're about 15 minutes away from first pitch between the Brewers and the Padres at Petco with San Diego trying to save their season. So let's get to your phone calls here. 310-840-4910. We go to the City of Angels. George is in Los Angeles. Next up on BetMGM tonight. What's up, Georgie?
1: Hey, Pat. Enjoying the conversation, man. Dodgers got a bad pitching staff. They are quite the materials for his pitching.
0: You're talking about the bullpen? Because the starting rotation is absolutely phenomenal. I mean, Skubal and Yoshi Yamamoto as your 1-2 is pretty unbeatable. And then you got Snell and Glass now, hoping that one of those guys can pitch well. But so you're talking about the bullpen?
1: Yeah, a combination, Pat. Because the last two nights, the one guy and the guy at the end, Diaz, they pitched well in the eighth and ninth inning. You know what I'm talking about? The reliever came in the eighth. I can't remember his name. The guy in the Diaz.
0: Edgardo Henriquez.
1: Yeah. They look like they're all back in form.
0: Oh, I thought you said the Dodgers. I think you said the Dodgers have a bad pitching staff.
1: No. When I'm saying bad, I mean bad means good. I mean, you know, sorry, my lingo.
0: I got you. So when you would say, and by the way, it was Tanner Scott who came into the eighth inning, and yes, he looks like he's back on. So when you say, if somebody's a bad man, that's what you're talking about with the Dodgers pitching right now.
1: Dodgers pitching staff. A bad. If you can't stop their pitching or hit their pitching, you're done.
0: Yep. Yeah, I got you, George, and I appreciate the call. And you're right. The pitching has been great because the offense hasn't been all that good. I mean, Shohei Ohtani, he stinks right now. Ohtani stinks. Can't hit him his way out of a paper bag. You know, Freddie Freeman had a couple of big games in this series. He didn't do anything tonight, though. Will Smith behind the dish. He's got one hit so far in the postseason. Mookie had one good game. Yeah, tonight he had two hits. But Mookie kind of struggled for most of the season, but it's just, you know, it'll be one or two guys each night though that step up and they'll score four or five runs. They'll score three, four or five runs, and that's enough. Braves scored three in game one, three in game two, one in game three, one tonight. So yeah, the Dodgers pitching staff is rock freaking solid. I mean, you got Skubal and Yamamoto that you're probably going to get three, if not four, starts combined out of in the NLCS. And you got this bullpen operating at peak efficiency right now. Yeah, they're a tough out. They look like they're headed back to the World Series. 310-840-4910. Let's get a couple of text messages in here real quick. 503 number says, "Hey, Pat, Bobby P here, Portland, Oregon. I tend to agree with you about the Eagles giving up on the year. I tend to agree with you because it's a lost cause, but devil's advocate. Maybe Howie Roseman recognizes the division is so bad and thinks he can get away with trading Cam Jurgens and picking up the draft picks for the future. Have his cake and eat it too. Probably delusional, but just throwing it out there. Talk amongst yourselves. Have a good evening." That is a good devil's advocate, Bobby P. I wouldn't put it past it, Howie Roseman, to think that maybe he is a psycho and says, "Hey, I'll trade Cam Jurgens and we'll still win this division." I don't put it past them, but I also think that if you are serious about winning this division, you probably keep Cam Jurgens. So I'll devil's advocate the devil's advocate.

0: But it's a decent point. I can see where you're working. I like it. Finally, 270 number says, the Browns are surprising me. I'm really watching them, and their coach nobody wanted is surprising. Yeah, they are surprising. They're surprising everybody. Deshaun Watson's surprising everybody because he's playing well. They don't really have a good run game right now, but Deshaun Watson's scrambling. He's making big-time throws, and the defense is good again. All right, hot or cold is coming up next. I'm Pat Boyle. This is BetMGM Tonight, Westwood One Sports.
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24: No. They asked. I said, no, I can't. I can't do that. Adrenaline, everything was going pretty hard. So, yeah, everything went really, really well. And then I think right when we kind of got everybody settled, got Jordan in bed and everything with the baby, and they said Padres won. So it was pretty amazing, yeah.
0: Hey-o! Welcome on back. BetMGM Tonight, Westwood One Sports. I'm Pat Boyle. 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Open phone lines, final hour, 310-840-4910. We got hot or cold coming up in just a minute or so. And coming up later this hour, why Dan Lanning might be coaching for his job this weekend. And we will we'll visit the Boylston board, which now I'd sound stupid. I hate the name of that. 10 minutes ago, I loved the name of it, the Boylston board. Playoff of bulletin board, just a bunch of smorgasbord of some NFL news and notes that we can't get to throughout the rest of the show. But now that the Yankees are losing 4-2 and Victor Mesa just hit a baseball to the moon and the Yankees season's going to end in about 20 minutes, now I hate everything. I hate Mason Miller talking about, you know, turning down his midwife's offer to turn on the Padres game during his wife's delivery. Ooh, I'm Mason Miller. I'm 6'4". I throw 104 miles an hour and I'm handsome as hell and make millions of dollars. And I got to miss the game yesterday because the birth of my first child and my team won. And now I get to come back. Sweet, dude. Screw you. That was Mason Miller, by the way, in case you wondering what that sound clip was. Sorry, I'm in a very bad mood now. I don't know why I had any hope that the Yankees could win this game, maybe win tomorrow, maybe force a game 5. But again, Victor Mesa just blasted one very big-time pimp job against Max Fried. Stood at the plate for about 5 seconds. Felt a lot longer than that as he watched a two-run bomb into the right field seats in Yankee Stadium. So the Rays lead the Yankees 4-2 in the bottom of the sixth right now. Yankees are 12 outs away from getting swept. Earlier today, Guardians, they staved off the sweep. They beat the White Sox 9-3. So there will be a game 4 tomorrow on the south side of Chicago. And the White Sox are trying to break a 120-year drought. They have not clinched a postseason series at home since 1906. Meanwhile, we've got one team in the Final Four, in the LCS, for the baseball postseason. The Dodgers, surprise, shocker. Back in the NLCS, they eliminated the Atlanta Braves about 30 minutes ago. Held Atlanta to one run in each of the last two games. The Dodgers win the series in 4. They're off to the NLCS. And then in about 5 minutes from now, Padres-Brewers game 4 from Petco Park. San Diego will try to stave off elimination again and force a winner-take-all game 5. But, you know, honestly, maybe we should just, I just don't like how these owners and players have talked to one another for baseball. I think we should start the lockout tonight. And I think, I just think it's best for the rest of baseball. We just got to cancel the rest of the playoffs. It's for the better of baseball. because we're going to get Rays, White Sox, ALCS. We're going to get Dodgers, probably Brewers, NLCS. That'll be a good series. It'll be a rematch, although the Dodgers swept them last year. And I don't know, what's worse for baseball? White Sox, Dodgers, with the Dodgers going for a three-peat, or White Sox, Brewers, with a fan interest level of about 5%. I think we got to avoid that. I think we got to start a lockout tomorrow. And I'm joking, obviously. I'm just very upset about the Yankees getting eliminated in the ALDS again by a superior AL East team. So that's what's going on in my brain. 310-840-4910. Or, I don't know, there's Russian plague that's happening. Maybe just for our safety, we should avoid another COVID pandemic. We got to get ahead of this. We got to cancel all the sports right now, or just baseball. Football, I think we can still go on with football, but really for ultimate safety, the rest of the baseball postseason, it's got to be canceled. Kidding again. 310-840-4910. All right, before we get to hot or cold, let's get to a phone call here. Maybe this guy can talk me off the ledge as a long-suffering Mets and Vikings fan. Ross in New Jersey, next up on BetMGM tonight. Ross, what's up, man?
1: Patty B, what's going on, man? Sorry about you, Yanks.
0: Yeah, it's whatever. I mean, I expected it, honestly.
1: That's the worst part is the apathy, and you notice it. Let me say something, man. Thank God for our basketball team.
0: Oh, yeah. Give me the Knicks basketball. Well, get me to Sunday, because the New York Giants, I think, are going to beat Jaden Daniels and the Commanders. But, yes, more importantly, in 2 weeks from now, get me to Knicks-Sixers opening night, where I can see the Knicks just smash LeBron into smithereens and blow out the Sixers.
1: Dude, you know, I realized something the other day. I tried, like, putting into words what feels so off about the Yankees in this day and age. And we could always talk about, you know, what the Yankees would look like if George was alive and then, you know, all that kind of stuff. But I think at the end of the day, it boils down to you look at, you know, from a Yankee perspective, and everybody talks about the AL Central Invitational and how the Minnesota Twins are the get right spot of the Yankees. It suddenly feels like every AL East team sans the Red Sox has become the get right spot against the Yankees. Look no further than this year with Tampa, last year against Toronto. And that's a problem, man. When you look, you can't even beat teams within your own division except for the team historically that you've gone toe-to-toe with. But now teams like the new coming Rays, like for all intents and purposes of the history of the sport, a team that's as irrelevant as can be, is suddenly now going to just dog walk you through three games. And like you said, a Rays, White Sox, ALCS being led up to this is just, I mean, the White Sox are a feel-good story, but call it what it is. It's pathetic if you told us that going into the year.
0: Well, it's just raw. I mean, Ross, it's some things never change. I mean, it's the same kind of archetype of a team that the Yankees run into every October and they can't beat. A team that hits for a high average, a team that is good fundamentals, a team that is not afraid to put down a bunt, a team that has good base running, and a team that's got good pitching, whether it's starting or whether it's bullpen. And that's it. I mean, it was the Rays this year. Last year, the Blue Jays. You know, the 1 year the Red Sox knocked them out of the ALDS, they fit that mold. The Astros for a couple of years. You know, the Yankees can beat up on the Red Sox, a team that couldn't hit their way out of a paper bag in October and had a not healthy pitching rotation and didn't have and the Yankees had a better pitching rotation than them. But, you know, when they run into a team that has halfway decent pitching and a team that hits for a high average and a team that plays good defense, that's it. That's it. I mean, it's crazy how the Yankees, without Judge, can just blast the Red Sox away like they were a double-A team. And now the exact opposite is happening, where it's a Austin Wells boneheaded mistake that you wouldn't think somebody can rationally make 1,000 times over 1,000. And he breaks up a no-hitter and gets thrown out by a mile at third base to make the last out. And then in game two, it's 3 errors in the first inning, what felt like 5 and what felt like 8 errors for the entire game, which cost you otherwise a win.
1: Well, the sick and twisted part is at the end of the day, he's still your second most productive bat in this series so far. As much of a moron as he is IQ-wise, not named Ben Rice, him and Bellinger are the only two giving you any life with the bets. I mean, this lineup's a disgrace. Like, you want to talk about having some sort of like foundation within a lineup. Volpe, no, I just flew out. I mean, there's no foundation. Oh, it is out. I think, did Volpe just homer?
0: What? Did Anthony Volpe just hit a two-run home run?
1: Am I ahead of you?
0: Ross, don't be messing with me, man. You are ahead of me, and now I just watched.
1: Shoot.
0: And I think Anthony Volpe just hit a game-tying two-run bomb.
1: Unbelievable. Speak of the devil.
0: Oh, my God. And right away, whoever's out in left field for the Rays is going to try to make the argument that it's fan interference here. So watch. I can see this getting freaking overturned.
1: So you're saying there's a chance?
0: Yeah, Victor Mesa just is making the argument that this one was brought back into the stadium by a Yankee, or was taken out of the stadium by a Yankees fan. But, dude, that would just be so Yankees. Anthony Volpe, who was dead and buried, comes back. And remember, he hit a grand slam in the World Series 2 years ago. I was at that game. That was the meaningless game four. But how incredible would this be if Anthony Volpe hits a two-run homer to tie the game and they end up losing anyway? Or watch. The umpires are going to review. Watch this get overturned.
1: Oh, I just saw the replay. I don't know if you're going to like it. But I got it on mute,
0: so I don't
1: know
0: what they're saying. It's going to get overturned. I can 1,000% see it happening.
1: Oh, my God. So you got
0: it. I'm seeing the replay now. Oh, no, there's no way. There's no way you can overturn that. There's no way. He doesn't even come close to catching it. The fan has his hands on the top of the wall.
1: But it's landing short of the wall, I think. Or maybe like off.
0: I mean, it's not like he, but like
1: probably hitting the corner.
0: But again, Mesa wasn't catching it. Like at some, like that's part of home field advantage. If you can't take a freaking ball out of the park, and if it doesn't touch the outfielder's glove, you don't rob it out of his hands. What the hell is the point?
1: Oh, you got a little bit of everything in this series. You got roofs getting hit. You got fan interference. That's crazy.
0: That ball would have caromed off the top of the wall. Come on, man. But what happens if they overturn this? What is it, a ground rule double? Because he wasn't coming close to catching it.
1: Well, call on the field was homer, right? That's got to serve a purpose. Because unless it's conclusive, you got to go by what they call.
0: But could you overturn it and say it's a ground rule double?
1: That's probably the only other way they could do it, yeah. He's definitely not catching it. You're right. That's landing above his head. It's bouncing back. But, oh my God!
0: All right. Well, while we figure this out, Ross, you wanted to call in about you wanted to call in about some football. So what's up?
1: Yeah. No, just real quick. Little Birdie told me today. I'm looking at the odds. Super Bowl. Midseason. So it's team to win the Super Bowl. The Chiefs are 10-1. Are we just like flat out overthinking this, and the fact that, I mean, even look at going back to the Brady days, his six rings with New England were split 3-3, and you got Kelsey and, you know, the rest of the names. I mean, the fact this guy was winning rings with Mecole Hardman next to him and, you know, Clyde Edwards-Helaire for a backfield. You attack on the Super Bowl MVP to the offense, and they're looking as good as they've ever been.
0: Chiefs 10-1. Right now it's Rams, Bills, Ravens, Niners, Seahawks, Chiefs. I don't know how you have the Ravens in front of the Chiefs. Yeah, that seems pretty screwed up that the Chiefs are behind more than just the Buffalo Bills in the AFC. What was the
1: yeah, I don't know
0: on
1: how
0: the
1: they're
0: field,
1: not the
0: by the way? What
1: did
0: they just
1: I think they're putting them on
0: they
1: second.
0: Just say this is interference?
1: I think they're putting them on base.
2: Oh yes, they called it. They called it interference, and are calling it a double. They did determine that the outfielder was not going to catch it, so it is a double and an RBI.
1: Oh
0: yeah, that's a freaking joke. That is a freaking
1: make
0: joke.
1: It up, Pat.
0: Kevin Cash, I think, is saying, "Well, why does the runner get to score? Because if it's a ground rule double, he should be at third, right? Or was the runner on second base when that happened?" Where was Lombard? Lombard was at first base. Well, they said the run scores either way. Well, they continue to figure this out, Ross. Yeah, the Chiefs should not be behind the Ravens, and those odds do feel a little dumb that they're 10-1 with how they've played.
1: Yeah, even Buffalo looked vulnerable against a New England team we thought was down and out. Even, like, do you one better with, I mean, you give some grace to Seattle because they just won the thing. The Rams, you got to go off the superpower of the roster, but the Niners, I mean, the Chiefs are just as much of a 4-0 as they are, and they've beaten them twice in the big game. So I think they're just flat out getting disrespected, dude. At some point, you got to go the legacy route. Look at a guy that's won 3 rings, 2 of which people didn't think he would in those respective years, and he won anyway. I think they're getting heavily slept on.
0: I think they are as well. Ross, appreciate the call as always, brother. The Yankees fans are throwing stuff onto the field now in left field, and I don't blame them. I don't blame them one bit. We'll talk to you soon, Ross. Appreciate it, brother. Wow. I mean, I get it, but also, you got a fan sitting in the front row. He reaches, it's not like he reached over. He just put his hands out and caught the ball. We got to come up with better rules, man. There's got to be home field advantage. Like, you got to be able to catch a home run ball. You got to be able to reach out if you're sitting in the front row and catch a baseball. If you're not taking it out of the outfielder's glove, he wouldn't have even caught the ball. They ruled fan interference, and it's a ground rule double. Instead of a 2-run game tying home run for Volpe, it's a double and an RBI, and it's 4-3. And I guarantee you, Spencer Jones is not going to get a hit here. Well, we'll take a quick break. Appreciate the phone call from Ross. When we come back, we'll do Hot or Cold with producer Brandon Combs. We'll get you an update on this Yankees-Rays game, and we'll get you an update on the start of Padres and Brewers. 310-840-4910. I'm Pat Boyle. 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
1: Welcome on back, BetMGM Tonight, Westwood One Sports. I'm Pat Boyle. Phone number to join the show, 310-840-4910. You can hit me up on Twitter at PatBoyle44. Surprises, let me know she cares. By the way, how about them playing this inside Petco Park the other night and Tom DeLonge is basically crying, tears of joy. I mean, you love to see it, baby. Some things you absolutely love to see. Tommy D crying while they're playing his song and he's singing along at Petco Park is phenomenal. Absolutely phenomenal. I'm rooting for the Padres tonight. Rooting for the Padres, but also the Brewers probably win. They're going to the top of the second in San Diego, scoreless. Gasser and Buehler putting up a couple of zeros. Buehler went 1-2-3 on the Brewers in the first, and then San Diego got a Jackson Merrill single. Manny Machado, bunt single. Austin Hayes walked. They just had the bases loaded, if I'm not mistaken. Yeah, they had the bases loaded, and Xander Bogaerts popped out the first to end the inning. Oh, they might be ruining that. They might be ruining that one. Meanwhile, what'd I tell you? Spencer Jones is going to strike out. He struck out on three pitches. Going to the bottom of the seventh in the Bronx. Rays lead the Yankees 4-3. Criminal that they took away a home run from Anthony Volpe. Protest. Aaron Boone and the Yankees should protest. This game is under protest. Protest the game. If the Rays win, they have to replay game three tomorrow. That's what the Yankees should do because they just got criminalized. That's even a word. That was highway robbery. Collusion. Yeah, that's highway robbery. The Yankees just got robbed. The fact that they said fan interference, spectator interference, because the guy reaches to the top of the wall, a fan sitting in the front row to grab a home run ball that maybe would have stayed in the park. Who knows? Who's to say it wouldn't have bounced off the top of the wall and went over? Joke.
2: You're killing me, Smalls.
1: Start the lockout tomorrow. Start the lockout tomorrow. All right, 310-840-4910. Let's get producer Brandon Combs in here for a little hot or cold. Combs, what's up, man?
3: Pat, how you feeling, brother? Only not down great. One. When they were down two, you said that they might not score again.
1: Yeah, and then I thought Anthony Volpe hit a two-run game tying home run only to figure out that it was criminally taken away. The game's under protest. I'm submitting a former protest to Major League Baseball. This game will not count.
3: It was the right call, Pat. I hate to tell you this, but that was the right call. I mean, look, if you take the fan's hand out of it, it hits off the top of the wall. That was the right call. It would.
1: What
3: be
1: if it hits
3: double
1: off the top of the wall and bounces in the air and then the fan catches it? Then is it a home run?
3: Does he reach over the wall to catch it?
1: It bounces into the top. It bounces like 2 feet into the air and the fan snatches it.
3: Does he snatch it on the wrong side of the wall? You could put all these things out there. I get that you're a Yankee fan and you wanted that to be a game tying home run. I completely get it. But sometimes you just have to be honest and it was the right call. I was rooting for you. I was hoping it was a game tying home run too, because it would be fun to watch this game being tied going into the final three innings. But, you know, it wasn't. And now the Yankees have some work to do. This offense can score one run, two runs in the blink of an eye. All it takes is one swing of the bat from Ben Rice, get a player on ahead of him. I mean, I don't know what's going on right now, but you got all the umpires meeting again. But as they're showing the replay again, you have to be honest. It was the right call. And you would have wanted the call to be the same way if it was the opposite way around. If that was Tampa that hit it, you would have wanted the same call.
1: Well, you know, we can live in a world of ifs, Combs, but, you know, that should have been a home run. That's not conclusive evidence, what I saw.
3: Well, that's because you're watching with your heart and not your eyes. That's, you know, it's not conclusive evidence because you're a Yankee fan and you're a homer and you wanted it to be a home run. But, you know, it just like, you know, it wasn't fan interference when Bartman screwed the Cubs. And it wasn't even Bartman's fault. I joke when I say Bartman screwed the Cubs. It was not on Bartman.
1: Wow. I feel like that's an unpopular take there.
3: No, anybody who blames Bartman for that collapse is out of their mind. They still had a lead when that happened. And on the very next play, you had a shortstop that booted a double play ball. That's what cost the Cubs, not Steve Bartman.
1: Jazz Chisholm, you are a Colorado Rocky.
3: You hate jazz.
1: Yeah, well, can we get to some hot or cold before I say something I shouldn't?
3: Yeah, let's get to hot or cold. Let's go back to the sound that we heard to open up the final hour here. The Mason Miller talking about, you know, turning down his midwife's offer to turn on the Padres game during the delivery of their first child, said that he wasn't going to be able to get through it. Tonight, Mason Miller will get six outs in a two-inning save. Hot or cold?
1: Cold. Cold. Mason Miller does not pitch with a lead at any point tonight, and the Brewers beat the Padres, and they move to the NLCS for a rematch against the Dodgers.
3: I hate you. Hot. It's hot. The Padres are forcing game five. Look, the Brewers have lost 11 straight road games in the playoffs. They're about to make it 12 straight road games in the playoffs.
1: Is that true?
3: That is true.
1: So obviously they got swept in the NLCS last year by the Dodgers. So that was two, and they make it three this year. They lost every single road game last year against Chicago. Yeah, they lost both against the Cubbies. Going back to 2024, they were at home for all three against the Mets. Going back to 2023, they lost in the wild card round of the Diamondbacks. 2022, they didn't make the playoffs. 2021, they lost both in Atlanta. Wow, okay, so they haven't won a road playoff game since when? Freaking, they lost, they got swept by the Dodgers in 2020. 2019, they lost the one-game wild card to Washington. 2018, last time they won a road game against the Dodgers in the NLCS. Wow, that's remarkable. Well, that's going to change tonight, Combs.
3: I don't think it is. And I think that the new father is going to be amped up coming in. You might even see Mason Miller hit 106 on the gun. Because sometimes, you know, you get that little extra oomph. You want to do it because you're a new dad. You're pumped. You're hyped. You're going to see some extra miles per hour from Mason
1: Miller. Who's to say?
3: Two winning save.
1: Who's to say Mason Miller wasn't up till 3 o'clock in the morning with his wife last night for his newborn, child, and maybe all of his emotion drained out of his body once he, you know, experienced what it's like to be a dad for the first time. Maybe he doesn't even hit 101. Maybe he hits 98 and that's it.
3: Turns into Paul Skeens. You are a new dad. You find ways. You find energy. You find. I'm just telling you. If Mason Miller takes the mound tonight in the eighth inning, he is going to have a six-out save. Guarantee it.
1: You're speaking off experience. What otherworldly feats did you accomplish when you became a dad for the first time? Did you take out the garbage?
3: I mean, did you take out the garbage? Look, when you're a dad, I mean, you just like things are different. Everything changes. And I mean, you do. There's just a new sense of adrenaline. There's new sense of everything. Maybe Ben Wright should go have a kid because then he wouldn't have just struck out in the seventh. You know, it's one of those. It's just one of the. It's hard to explain. It's different. It hits different. Second, okay. Third, fourth, fifth, sixth kid, not the same. First kid though. First kid was different.
1: Okay. Well, you better hope Mason Miller gets in the game tonight with a lead.
3: Yeah. I mean, that's the only way you're going to get a save is to have the lead. Otherwise, you would get the win. Yeah.
1: Well, yeah. I don't think it'll be tied or they'll be winning. I think if he pitches, it's probably while they're behind or maybe he comes in and blows it.
3: Oh, God. That would be something.
1: Then that would be something.
3: All of the Padres fans that were up in arms about him, you know, going to see the birth of his child, and Michael King came in last night and saved the game. Can you imagine if Mason Miller comes back and blows it?
1: Would he even care, though? Because he didn't care enough to have the game on last night while his wife was giving birth, and he's a fresh dad. He can enjoy the...
3: Pat. Is that where we're going to go with Mason Miller? Is that where we're going to go? That's what we're going to do with Mason Miller?
1: No, because I defended him last night. I defended him last night. I said I would have missed the game as well. It's your first child. I don't have kids, but I don't blame him for that.
3: And it's probably for him the reason why he said not to have the game on. Look, my focus is on my wife, and not only that, I don't want, because if that's on, everything changes for me, and that's because that's my job. That's my other family. Is my team. So I'm not like, no, we're not going to do that. I'm here. Let's take care of this. And I'll find out after the game, after the, you know, everything's said and done, what happened on the game. And okay. That's just kind of how you have to go about it.
1: All right. What do you got next?
3: All right. The Cleveland Guardians will force a game 5, hot or cold.
1: That I'm hot on. That I feel like Cleveland's going to come out tomorrow. This offense woke up today. Jose Ramirez finally found a pulse. Stephen Kwan only did have one hit, but hey, at least he had a hit. Chase DeLauder is a guy that hit 300 all season long. Joe Adell is on fire. Like this lineup tomorrow, whoever the White Sox, Will Venable can piece together 29 different relievers tomorrow. It doesn't matter. Parker Messick's on the mound. This is going back to Cleveland for game 5, and I think the Guardians win it. By the way, Combs, really quickly before you answer, Vivid Seats, they've got Game 5 seats tickets available, and it says the cheapest price right now is $1,176. That can't be right. That's got to be an error.
3: I mean, tickets were pretty expensive for these games, and look, it's something that hasn't happened in 120 years.
1: It's wrong. Vivid Seats right now, they're giving me upper reserved infield in the nosebleeds for $265. Okay, so never mind. So that's the stupid ESPN website that lists ticket prices via Vivid Seats. They have tickets as low as $1,176. That's wrong. But that being said, Parker Messick will dominate tomorrow. Guardians lineup's woken up. This is going back to Cleveland on Saturday. I think they win from 0-2 down.
3: If that happens, then the Guardians are winning this series. And I don't know that the White Sox are going to blow this. So I honestly do think that the White Sox win this game tomorrow. So I'm cold on the Guardians forcing a game 5. I think the White Sox know that they can't let it get back to Cleveland. And I think that, I mean, look, they blew some ample opportunities today. I mean, in the first and second inning, when they had a chance to really put this game away and put it out of reach while the Guardians were scuffling, I mean, their pitcher didn't even make it out of the first inning. And you had them on the ropes, and they failed to come through. And then they still made it a game at the end, right up until the ninth inning when the Guardians pulled away. Like, it was just, to me, this White Sox team doesn't give up. This White Sox team has had a propensity for finding ways to win games, even games that they shouldn't win. And look, this is a team that hasn't lost 3 in a row or more than 3 in a row all year, but also hasn't won more than 4 in a row all year. Like they are the model of consistency. I think that they are going to find a way to win a baseball game tomorrow at home in front of their fans. And look, I can say this as a Cubs fan. I know there's a lot of Cubs fans out there that hate the White Sox and a lot of White Sox fans out there that hate the Cubs. The whole thing is stupid to me. That fan base deserves to see their team clinch in front of them. Their team was good in 05. Don't get me wrong. And I'm so kind of shocked that they didn't clinch, but they were so good. I mean, they were 11-1. In those playoffs. I mean, it was a great run. That the pitching staff was phenomenal. But other than that, I mean, those three playoff series wins that year and the one playoff series win this year are the only playoff series wins in the White Sox history. So they haven't seen a ton. So they should enjoy this ride while it happens. And I do hope for the fan base, they find a way to pull it out tomorrow.
1: Okay. All right. From your lips to Pope Leo's ears.
3: Would you feel that way for the Mets?
1: No. No. Not one bit.
3: You wouldn't be happy for Ross in New Jersey. Like, you wouldn't be like, all right, if they win, at least I'm happy for Ross.
1: No, because Ross is a Knicks fan like me, so that's he's got his Knicks title.
3: There you go. That's what I learned when I was, when I was younger, I hated the White Sox too. I was always talking trash with my friends and all of that stuff. But then as I got older, I realized in the winter, we're all at Bulls games, we're all at Bears games, we're all at Blackhawks games, and we're all cheering on the same damn teams.
1: Yeah, but New York's got two teams for every sport, man. And most Mets fans that I know are Jets fans. And those are the worst types of people. So I got double the reason not to root for them.
3: That's fair. All right. I'll give it to you. I don't hate White Sox fans. I don't hate the White Sox, period. All right, let's go to college football. Hot or cold? I heard you talking about him with Joe DeLeon today. Jaden Baugh will not be held under 100 yards again the rest of this season. He texted his head coach, John Summerall, after the game on Saturday and said, won't let that happen again. So you hot or cold that he will not be held under 100 yards again the rest of this season?
1: Look, I wrote this blindly into hot or cold when I read that headline, and I was like, oh, this guy's a dog. Like, he's going to go out and he's just going to rip defenses to shreds now. He probably will this weekend against South Carolina because Shane Beamer and the Gamecocks are terrible, and they'll probably score 50 points. But then they play number one Texas, and then they play number two Georgia. Back-to-back games. And so it feels unlikely that he's not going to get held under 100 rushing yards again this season. Now, first four games, he ran for $160, $136, $162, and $142. But then for him to run for 13 yards on 12 carries was just mystifying. And it's not like Missouri's defense is world beaters. So I don't know. I don't think he's injured at all. I don't think he was carrying any kind of injury in that game. But if Missouri can hold him to 13 rushing yards, it feels like Texas or Georgia probably would hold him to under 100. If he runs for at least 100 rushing yards in every game the rest of the year, that's iconic. I mean, that's Heisman worthy, and I would love to see it happen. I'm a big fan of Jaden Baugh's. I just don't think it's going to happen. So, yeah, again, I wrote this before realizing they play Texas and Georgia back-to-back games, so I'm unfortunately going to say cold. He will be held under 100 rushing yards again in a game this year.
3: Yeah, I'm not going to take anything away from what he did versus Ole Miss. I mean, 142 yards versus Ole Miss. I mean, what a great game that was. But before that, I mean, we had talked about this before that game against Ole Miss. They had played FAU, Campbell, and Auburn. Let's slow our roll a little bit on this Florida team. Yes, against South Carolina this week, I completely expect him to rush for over 100 yards. I completely expect him to put on a show. But then Texas, Georgia, and Oklahoma the next 3 weeks after that, I don't think he goes over 100 in any three of those games. So, yeah, I'm cold. I think he gets held under 100 yards at least three, maybe four more times this season.
1: Okay, let's get one more in here, Combs.
3: All right. Rams coaches banging on the windows above Eagles fans is a bad look. Hot or cold?
1: Cold, because as a Giants fan, I loved it. Yeah, the Rams coordinators that sit up in the coaches box that call the plays down to the obviously to the sidelines. They were, when they scored the game winning touchdown, they're literally smacking on the windows with Eagles fans sitting just below them, and I don't know if they were flipping them off. You have Eagles fans that then turned around and were flipping them off. Somebody launched a drink that smashed into the window, and you had to have security come. I saw Sean McVay said, it's definitely something that we want to learn from. But I thought it was pretty damn funny. I thought it was hilarious. Here's a big FU to the Eagles fans that were probably talking smack before that, and nobody caught it on camera. So when the Rams scored the game-winning touchdown, all the coaches give a big middle finger and are smashing, banging on the windows to let Eagles fans know that we just did that right in your eye hole. Cold. I don't think it's a bad look. Yeah. I think it's pretty funny.
3: My guess is that the Eagles fans were pretty loud and obnoxious when they had a lead because they do sit right below that box. But here's the thing, man. And I'm okay with you chirping back when a fan is giving you stuff and then, you guys win the game. You want to give them a look at the scoreboard or pound your chest or whatever the case is. I love when opposing team shuts down a crowd and they're always doing the ear thing, or they're always trying to, hey, where you at now? That type of thing. Like, I love that type of stuff. But sometimes, I mean, you got to just let the fans be the fans, and you've got to be the professional. And I just feel like that was one of those times. Like, look, you don't have to say anything. They had a lead. They blew the game. They're already going to be a miserable bunch walking out of that stadium. As a matter of fact, when we do the sound segment that we do every week now, I've got a sound that you guys are going to hear of Eagles fans after that game that is just hilarious. So I just don't think that the Rams coordinators really needed to get to that point with those Eagles fans, because sometimes you just have to let the fans fan, and you need to be the professional. And I think that was one of those moments.
1: Okay. 310-840-4910. The Yankees are down to the final six outs. They trail the Rays 4-3. Meanwhile, Brewers and Padres scoreless going to the third inning. Maybe in the final segment, we will just read some tweet replies that I'm getting after I said that the Yankees should protest the game after they took the home run away from Volpe, because there are some good ones. 310-840-4910. That's producer Brandon Combs. We'll also, maybe we'll do the Boylton board. I got some good notes that we haven't gotten to that are good enough for, you know, bite-sized, not a full segment. So we'll do that. We'll keep the show on track. I'm Pat Boyle. This is BetMGM Tonight on Westwood One Sports.
4: Can Dallas make it two in a row? After their comeback win in Houston, they'll have to hold off a desperate Tampa team to do so. Yeah. Cowboys. Bucks. Thursday night football from Jerry World. Westwood One Sports.
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19: 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You mean like Slash and Eric Clapton? 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
23: Well, the golden days of fall continue across central Ohio. Overnight tonight, clear down into the low 50s. On Thursday, sunny skies and 76 degrees. On Friday, a lot of sunshine, highs in the low 70s, and it does stay dry on Saturday. That is your 97.1 The Fan weather forecast. I'm 10 Weather Impact Chief Meteorologist Chris Tomer.
1: Welcome back, BetMGM Tonight, Westwood One Sports. I'm Pat Boyle. Last couple of minutes here to get your phone calls in and your texts in at 310-840.

0: I'm a pro. I'm a pro. Oh, that's a tough play. So Lombard just ground into a fielder's choice. Why do they have Paul Goldschmidt running the bases? Tell me why we couldn't pinch run for the tying run. Why was Paul Goldschmidt running the bases there? How does that make any sense? Tell me how that makes sense. That doesn't make any sense. Whatever. I don't care, man. The season's going to end. They got Stanton pinch hitting. This is going to be a strikeout on three pitches. Let's get to the bulletin board real quick, and then we'll get to your texts and your phone calls to finish off here. So I call it, you know, basically the bulletin board, the bulletin board. Just a collection of some NFL news and notes here that we didn't get a chance to get to throughout the show. So Odell Beckham Jr. signed by the Vikings could be active on Sunday. That's the reporting. Justin Jefferson did return to practice today. Jordan Addison, though, missed practice. So if one of those guys does not play, I know they also have Juwan Jennings. He definitely has not had the impact thus far this season that he would be hoping for, which I'm stunned by. I thought that was really like that guy was a diamond in the rough out there to be had with what he's done the last couple of years with San Francisco. But there could be an Odell Beckham Jr. sighting for the Minnesota Vikings this upcoming Sunday against the New Orleans Saints. Also, the NFL and NFL Players Association, they have worked together to rescind the fines on players doing drinking celebrations, and they will allow them moving forward. Very nice. Thank you. The No Fun League takes a turn back in the right direction. Really, really good. Good job. You haven't sucked all the fun out of the league. Congratulations. You actually woke up and made a right decision. Aaron Rodgers wouldn't say whether or not play calls are coming in fast enough from Mike McCarthy. He wouldn't comment on it. Look, we saw the frustration on Rodgers' face on last Thursday when they played the Browns. Obviously, he probably thinks the calls aren't coming in fast enough from Mike McCarthy. Mike McCarthy's been doing this for a while. Aaron Rodgers, they work together in Green Bay. So I don't know. Mike McCarthy's probably going to get the calls in faster. So then Rodgers can get to the line of scrimmage and see if he needs to change things. This is one thing that I'm on Rodgers' side with. Also, Sauce Gardner says his performance in London was definitely embarrassing to watch. Yeah, I would agree, Sauce. I mean, what a waste of two first-round picks. The Jets are making out like thieves right now. I just don't think Sauce Gardner is ever going to be the corner that he was with the Jets when he was back-to-back All-Pro. I don't know how you turn it around. He's never been a good tackler. He's afraid to tackle, and he's not that great in coverage anymore. Finally, Sam Laporta says contract talks with the Lions are at a stalemate. I don't understand why contract negotiations happen as much as they do in the NFL during the season. Like if it didn't happen before the season, why are you talking about it? I get they happen at times, but I don't know. And Sam Laporta hasn't been that great anyway. So honestly, if he feels like this is the exodus that he needs to make because the Lions are on the downswing, then see you later. See ya. 310-840-4910. Let's get to our final. Oh, no, we had a caller on hold. They dropped. Let's get to a couple of text messages. We've got a 734 number, and I believe this has got to be our guy, Mr. Positive in Michigan, saying, Pat, a.k.a. Mr. Muscles, hope workouts are rocking. Cannot wait for Brewers versus Dodgers. I could be premature, but that to me is the World Series. Boom, shakalaka. I think the Brewers are going to finish off the Padres right now in Game 4. Brewers actually lead 1-0. They just got on the board with a RBI single from Garrett Mitchell. So they've got the lead. Yeah, I think it's going to be Brewers-Dodgers. I think that is the de facto World Series because if it's White Sox-Rays, and I think those are the two best teams in baseball, Brewers and the Dodgers. I know the Rays had the best record in the American League, but I think whoever wins Brewers-Dodgers wins the World Series. So I agree with you. And the workouts are rocking, so thank you. 408 number says, I like Boylton Board. Please keep it. Well, I will, and I appreciate you. Finally, I'll read this one as quick as I can. A 443 number, Texan Pat, respectfully disagree with your take on the Eagles. Yes, Juergens, two-time Pro Bowl at center, position he has been removed from to fill a need after the Dickerson injury. He goes on to talk about some of the Eagles' offensive linemen. I view it as a win for both teams and a win for Juergens. Well, he'll be able to return to center in Baltimore. Yes, it's a depth hit to Philly's O-line in the short term, but to go as far as to say it's folding the season seems crazy to me. I don't think it's crazy. I don't. I think they're waving the white flag. 310, that's the end of the show. Thanks to everybody. Producer Brandon Combs, VP Monty, Lee DeLapp in our Westwood One Studios, Brad Evans, Chloe Pratt, Max Sheedy, Zach Kroll. I'm Pat Boyle. 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
1: Alrighty, welcome in. A fresh installment of Westwood One Sports Night. Hit me up at 3 a.m. Eastern Time. The youngest in charge, Linnell Willingham, at the controls for you tonight as we keep you up to speed with everything that's going on in the landscape of Major League Baseball. Top nine between the Yankees and Rays. Tampa up 4-3 right now. We saw the Dodgers advance to the NLCS with their 4-1 win earlier over the Braves. We saw the Guardians victorious over the White Sox. We'll keep you up to speed here in this opening hour, obviously on the finish between Tampa Bay and New York, and then we'll keep you up to speed throughout the program here tonight on the finish between Milwaukee and San Diego. That one top four tied at one apiece. We're going to get to the controversial mishap that happened a little bit earlier tonight between the Yankees and the Rays coming up here in a second. But as our resident Dodgers fan here on Westwood One Sportsman, I think it's only fitting that we start with the LA Dodgers, man. Now just 8 wins away from three-peating and putting themselves in a really unique category of one of the best dynasties, not just in the history of Major League Baseball, but in the history of pro sports, man. Gutsy win tonight. And just overall throughout the course of this postseason, man, when you think about the chip that the Dodgers should have on their shoulders and the target that the Dodgers obviously have on their back for them to be able to continuously answer the call and answer the bell throughout this postseason has been special. And one thing that has become very apparent about this group, talking about the 2026 LA Dodgers, they don't beat themselves, right? You've got to beat the 2026 LA Dodgers. They do not beat themselves. Watching the postgame coverage on Fox, I wasn't aware of just how flawless they had been damn near defensively. No errors to this point throughout the Major League Baseball postseason. I think that's something that's definitely damn good and shows the focus level of this group. I expect it when you have a veteran-laden team like this LA Dodgers group. But, man, just watching them here tonight and watching the ending of this game, it's a very high possibility, and I'm not giving away state secrets here, it's a very high possibility that this group does win the 8 necessary games to get the three-peat. And the thing that I can't help but notice, and I'm sure, you know, other baseball fans out there across the country feel this way as well, this version of the Dodgers, right, it just is scary, right, as the two teams that won prior, right? Those were offensive-driven teams, right? And they were really scaring teams across Major League Baseball because of what they were able to do at the plate. This year's group, from the pitching, right, from the starters to the bullpen, and Dave Roberts was talking about it to the Fox guys in the postgame, man. Like, when you have 4 aces that you could go to the way that the Dodgers can, really no need for a bullpen game from this group because they're so deep in terms of the starters that they have here that Dave Roberts can go to throughout the course of this postseason, man. And I think it's a special group, man. It's a special group. And the scary part about what the Dodgers have done this postseason, the best player in the history of Major League Baseball, as far as I'm concerned, talking about Shohei Ohtani, he hasn't even been a factor yet in this series. Yet in this postseason. I know he's nicked up. I know he's dealing with injury. But, man, think about the Dodgers. By the way, do they get any style points or any extra kudos for making quick work of the Braves? And everybody all offseason talked about this Braves group, and that was going to be the group that stood in front of the Dodgers and stopped them ultimately from three-peating. Dave Roberts and company saying, hold my beer. We're at a baseball stadium. Hold my hot dog. Whatever you want, hold it, Slim. Got to be uber proud of the LA Dodgers. A special, special group. And think about it this way. As they get geared up for the NLCS, if you can get Shohei Ohtani going from the plate? Because that's the scary part here for the rest of Major League Baseball as they get geared up for this NLCS. They haven't hit the baseball well, it feels like, throughout the course of this postseason. It has really been starting pitcher-driven in terms of the success that they've been able to have. As I mentioned, you've seen the bullpen come in and be spectacular as well here throughout the course of this postseason. But the fact that Shohei hasn't even gotten it going yet, like, that's what's scary about this group, man. That's what's scary. And just watching the festivities on Fox in the postgame locker room, those boys taking shots, champagne showers, it's great. But, like, if you're a Dodgers fan out there, and Oliver, you can obviously chime in on this too. Correct me if I'm wrong. I guess this is what happens when you have World Series or bust expectations. Yes, they were happy. Yes, they were geeked up. But it felt like the celebration was a little bit tempered and a little bit tapered down in terms of, like, hey, we know that the job's not finished to this point.
2: Yeah, I mean, it's pretty much you either hoist the trophy or you're forgotten at this point. That's pretty much it. That's what this. I mean, I saw a stat today. This is their eighth straight series they've won in the postseason.
1: That's what they do.
2: And in the past, I believe from 2024 to now, they are 14-4 in road games in the postseason.
1: There we go.
2: That would be a good NFL record in the regular season. Like that. I'm about to say that's crazy.
1: Anybody, anywhere, anytime. Should be the moniker of these L.A. Dodgers, man. Really not giving a damn where they're lining up at. They're going to go out and play good baseball, man. In terms of what Oliver just said, and I think he brings up a great point, and we all know this, but when you hear it said, I guess it hits a little bit different. You know, you heard throughout the broadcast them making comparisons to some of the great dynasties of Major League Baseball, and the one thing, and I mentioned this a moment ago, the one thing that's impressive about this group, and I feel like you see it in every sport with every dynasty, right? Like in football with the New England Patriots, right? You saw Tom Brady and that team find different ways to win as they got deeper and deeper into their success. You're seeing it right now with Kansas City acquiring Kenneth Walker, and they're kind of in that second iteration of what the Kansas City Chiefs are going to be. I look at the Dodgers and think about the first two World Series and how offensively driven those teams were. You look at the starting pitching here with this group and bringing in Skubal obviously changes things. Like, Dave Roberts spoiled, man. Great manager, obviously, and I think he's great at managing personalities, and I think just watching him interact with the dudes in the locker room after, it shows you, like, they're vibing. In L.A., first team all vibes, and it's Los Angeles, baby. You should be first team all vibes. You should be geeked up and giddy and happy to show up to work each and every day. But, man, boy, does he have it good. Boy, does he have it good in terms of, like, man, no decision is a wrong decision when you have the talent littered across this roster the way that the L.A. Dodgers do, man. 8 wins away from three-peating, man, and putting themselves in really rarefied air, one, when it comes to Major League Baseball, and then two, when it comes to pro sports, period. If they're able to three-peat, you got to have conversations about where they rank amongst the greatest dynasties of all time, man. Quick aside, just from me sitting here tonight consuming the Major League Baseball postseason. By the way, baseball fans, we've been going at it, it feels like, since the spring, right? I told you to enjoy this postseason while you have it. Because it's going to be a while before we get another one. Just sitting back watching tonight. One, I don't know, this is on me, I don't know the names of all the play-by-play announcers that I've heard tonight, but one thing that I will say, just from watching postseason baseball compared to regular season baseball, and it's good on the announcers, it feels bigger. And they do a good job, talking about the play-by-play dudes, making it feel bigger. And I think the environment in each of these venues, night in and night out, makes it feel that much bigger. So for baseball casuals like myself, the postseason, definitely something that everybody can get on board with, something that everybody can obviously relish in.
2: So have you heard what's been going on with Joe Davis, by the way?
1: I have not. Now, I know, I was surprised seeing Kevin Burkhardt in the studio. It makes you realize how hard these guys work throughout the course of the year, doing baseball and the NFL.
2: So Kevin's their guy in studio at Fox. Right. He does both. But Joe Davis was supposed to have the entire Dodgers-Braves series because he's Fox's number one guy for baseball when they do the World Series and all that. He lost his voice after game one of the, or game two of the series back in L.A., and he's been under the weather. So then they brought in Kenny Albert for game three and Brandon Gaudin for game four.
1: You know what's crazy? I'm a big Madden dude. Love playing Madden. Playing Madden earlier today, man. I hear Brandon Gaudin and Charles Davis paired up all the time on the EA broadcast. You realize I've never heard Brandon Gaudin actually do real play-by-play?
2: I thought he was good.
1: What does he call? So obviously he called baseball tonight. What other play-by-play is he done?
2: He's big on the Big Ten Network for college basketball. Because I, being a Maryland alum, I've seen him a ton. I've seen him do a ton of Big Ten basketball.
1: Man, for a period of my life, I thought Brandon Gaudin was some like EA Matrix play-by-play announcer that they just created off the strength. You know what I'm saying? Because I never heard him for real. So, you know, that's one thing that I've definitely been able to appreciate just in watching these games. And I'm a play-by-play mark myself. Just loving hearing these guys get geeked up and showing passion for what they love to do. By the way, Fox, and this is a personal message from me to you. One, we hope that we continue to whoop your ass in terms of national sports talk radio. But the budget that those brothers have to have Big Poppy and Jeter and A-Rod all a part of the postgame? Come on.
2: And now Justin Verlander.
1: You want to talk about young intern? Well, technically old intern with the OGs up there. But, man, like, that's – and I think I said this when we were, you know, following the NHL postseason, having Gretzky up there. That's the one thing, man. National Football League, NBA, step it up. The NBA in particular, after Michael Jordan robbed y'all the way that he did. Good God Almighty. Get the legends in the booth. Get the legends on these pre- and post-game coverages, man, because it makes – the moment feel that much bigger. And I want the perspective of not just, you know, no offense to Nate Burleson. You know what I'm saying? I don't want no jag on my coverage. I want somebody that was out there in the field really getting to it. Shout out to Major League Baseball and Fox and their coverage, man. Bringing out the stars for their Major League Baseball postseason coverage. We will keep you up to speed on the Major League Baseball postseason as we roll throughout the night here tonight. Massive game to follow right now here in the ALDS. Game number three, Tampa looking to wrap things up here tonight. It's bottom nine. Yanks are at the plate. Jazz Chisholm just stole second, and there are two outs. So we will keep you up to speed on what I expect to be an electric finish here between the Rays and the Yankees here in the bottom of the ninth. Man, this is what it's all about, though, too, right? Baseball fans, like, you play 162 during the regular season to get you warmed up for moments like this. If you are a member of the Tampa Bay Rays, if you're a member of the New York Yankees, as far as this game is concerned, the score being what it is right now makes this finish even more fascinating when you think about the controversial overturn that we had earlier in this baseball game. And look, I think Major League Baseball, it deals with the same thing that all the other pro sports deal with in terms of wanting to be perfect, right? When it comes to getting calls right. At the end of the day, that's the thing that's most important, is ultimately getting it right. Anthony Volpe had a two-run homer overturned due to spectator interference. As a result, Volpe got placed at second, and they ultimately scored a run. Here's the call of Volpe's home run from the broadcast, and then the explanation from the umpire.
3: To challenge. It's the first year of the postseason with the ABS challenge system. High fly ball, left field, over is Mace. It's carrying back to the wall. It is up. It is out. It's a home run. Anthony Volpe has tied it. A rainmaker to left field.
4: After review, we have spectator interference. In addition, the left fielder would not have made the catch. Therefore, we have one run scoring, and the batter runner is placed at second base.
1: Wow. And don't look now, Yankees fans. Unfortunately, that play going to come up huge and be a talking point all fall and winter long as the Rays officially wrap this thing up 4-3. Brian Baker getting the final out in Tampa, advancing to the ALCS with a sweep of the old New York Yankees. Obviously, if you're a fan of the Bronx Bombers, you got to wonder if that run, if that homer doesn't get taken off the board, do we ultimately get sent packing tonight? Super controversial ending here to Yankees and Rays and a super controversial decision made earlier. Anthony Volpe having a two-run blast taken off the board as a result of spectator interference. Volpe got placed at second. They ultimately ended up scoring a run. Real quick, because I know Yankees fans, y'all spoiled brats. I'm going to call it what it is. You Yankees fans, you spoiled brats. Now, I give it to you because obviously it's tough playing in this series without your best player, playing in this Major League Baseball postseason without your best player. It is a tall, tall mountain to climb. But Yankees fans, if you're being objective, if you're keeping it 8 more than 92 and you're not being sour, it was the right call. It was the right call without a shadow of a doubt. And I've watched several different angles. If the fan does not extend out and catch the baseball, you're probably looking at a triple. Maybe he gets aggressive and tries to take it all the way home. I don't know the speed of Volpe like that. But like in a play like that, I think the umpire, one, it takes a whole bunch of stones and kahunas to make a call like that when it's a game of this magnitude, when the stakes are ultimately this high. I think it was the right call, though, man. I do. Clearly, there were several different angles shown on the broadcast. It's tough, man. And this is where I believe Major League Baseball, I wouldn't say has a problem on its hands, but, like, you kind of do. That's tough. Like, the rule there, I understand one of the special things of attending a Major League Baseball game is that opportunity to do what that fan tried to do tonight, and it's to catch a baseball. I don't give a damn about that, if I'm being honest. The moment is created just by you being in the ballpark. Major League Baseball, put the nets up, damn it. Put the nets up around the ballpark. Fans should no longer be allowed to try to reach out and impact the game the way that that fan did. Not that that's what they were trying to do, but damn. In a situation like that, I'm sure, I got to go back and look at the video. Was it a Yankees fan? Because what, oh my goodness. You want to talk about self-sabotaging yourself. Like, that's tough. But am I crazy here? Am I going over the top with my suggestion? Because look, based off of the way that this game finished, that two-run blast being overturned directly impacted the result and the finish of this game, and as we know it, this series. I want you to hit me up on the phones, Yanks fans. I know you all are probably in an absolute tizzy right now after what just happened. Wow. Following it in real time, trying to keep me up to speed with the controversy that happened a little bit earlier. Brian Baker says, I have no time to wait. As he comes in and wraps things up for the Tampa Bay Rays. They're 4-3 winners. Tampa now going to advance to the ALCS. And Yankees fans left with a massive void in terms of what the conversation is going to be moving forward this offseason. You lost tonight and you went through the Major League Baseball postseason without the captain, without your best bat. And you ultimately came up short. As far as the call that was made tonight, was it the right call? And should Major League Baseball potentially look into my radical-ass suggestion of putting nets up around the ballpark and preventing fans from impacting the baseball game? 310-840-4910. We're just getting rolling here on a Wednesday night edition of Westwood One Sports Night. Youngest in charge, Linnell Willingham, rocking out with you. We'll keep you abreast to the Major League Baseball postseason. Brewers and Padres, bottom four with two outs. We'll get you an update on that coming up on the other side of the break. Plus, I want your calls, man. Controversial ending to Tampa Bay in New York, the Rays advancing, but there was a controversial two-run shot that was overturned due to spectator interference. Should Major League Baseball maybe look into an adjustment to the rules? Your call's next.
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0: Continuing in San Diego as the Brewers and Padres deadlocked at one apiece, top of the fifth. We'll keep you up to speed on that one as we roll throughout the program here on Westwood One Sports Tonight. Youngest in charge, Linnell Willingham, getting you up to 3 a.m. Eastern time, but not without controversy. As we just saw, the Tampa Bay Rays advance to the ALCS after their 4-3 win over the New York Yankees. And look, if you are a Yankees fan, know that tonight here on Westwood One Sports Night, we're having a therapy session for you. Because I understand, one, how much of a gut punch this was, and two, the fact that you got sent packing in some pretty controversial fashion. Those of you that are just now joining the program here tonight, I want to get you up to speed on what happened tonight to New York as Tampa advances to the ALCS. Anthony Volpe had a two-run homer overturned due to spectator interference. As a result, Volpe was placed at second base and a run ultimately scored. I'm going to retweet the video out. It is at NELL_BTP. You can keep the conversation rolling with me on all social media platforms at that handle, NELL_BTP. Watching the video, it's clearly the right call. And the thing that's got to be a gut punch, if you're a Yankees fan, it was one of your own. This was Yankee on Yankee crime, America. Tough sledding. If you're a fan of the New York Yankees having to deal with what happened tonight, here's the other piece of this thing, because I know how you Yankees fans get, right? For Yankees fans, I know what's going to happen here. I'm going to be on social media tonight, and you know what I'm hear? Oh, we got robbed and screwed by the refs. Oh, we got cheesed and hosed by the officials. No, you didn't. You know who you got cheesed by? Yeah, cheesed by Max Fried, who came in tonight after being spectacular throughout this Major League Baseball postseason. And he got lit up a little bit. Gave up 7 hits. Gave up 4 earned, 2 homers. You get your usual outing out of Max Fried, and we're not having a conversation about the New York Yankees being sent packing. We're just not. So I think if you're a Yanks fan, like, that's got to be equally as, you know, discouraging as one. You can make an argument, damn, we kind of got hosed. Now, I'm going to tell you all night tonight, and Yankees fans are probably going to get frustrated as we roll throughout the night, but I will continue to contest till I'm blue in the face. That was the right call made by the ump. Just because it didn't go in your favor don't mean, you know, that you should hate on it, but that was the right call to me that was ultimately made for this Yankees pitching staff. And I want to talk about Max in particular here for a second. For him not to show up when really the Yanks pitching staff had been the story of the Major League Baseball postseason to this point for them, their ability to overcome being without Aaron Judge, getting some heroic efforts out of Luis Garcia and Ben Rice. But when you needed it the most, when it was time to shake a leg or lose one, the Yankees came up Kevin Hart small. 310-840-4910. Controversy on top of controversy tonight. Max Fried didn't play well in a gotta-have-it moment. And then the Anthony Volpe homer that was taken off of the board and overturned due to spectator interference. Was it the right call, Yankees fans? 310-840-4910 is the number. And then who's more to blame here for what happened? That call being overturned, or Max Fried in his 5 2/3 innings getting lit up, giving up 2 homers and 4 runs? 310-840-4910 is the number. Let's go to Charles in Baltimore wanting to check in. What's going on, Charles?
1: Hey, I'm from Baltimore, so I'm an Orioles fan.
0: So you're a little biased, is what you're telling me. I feel it.
1: But what?
0: I said you're a little biased, is what you're saying. I got you.
1: I'm going to use one word here, karma.
0: Karma.
1: Remember 96, Gary Maher?
0: Well, I was born in 1997. I probably wasn't even thought of in the year 1996.
1: Okay. Gary Maher, 1996, reached over the stands and grabbed the ball. He's 12 years old, grabbed the ball. Tony Carrasco was the Orioles left fielder, at the time, and he caught the ball. The umpires ruled it a home run. They showed that over and over again, and he was about a half a foot over the wall to catch that ball. Good catch for the kid, though, but it was definitely not a home run.
0: No, and I think you can say the same about tonight's call, man. I appreciate the call, Charles. That's fascinating, right? Anybody out there that's got, you know, similar recollection to Charles of this happening in a prior situation, was it in a game of this magnitude, though, America? Do we have any examples?
2: Oh, yeah. I mean, Bartman with Chicago, when they were on their 100-year streak of not going to the World Series. I mean, hell, the Yankees did this last year in the World Series with really? Mookie Betts. Oliver remembers that one. Like, there was interference with Mookie in that.
3: Glad you brought that up. What happened was Mookie was going for a foul ball down the right field line. Well, I don't know if you remember this, but and then he went up and literally the fan grabbed his glove.
0: What?
2: Like, so it wasn't in as big of a spot.
0: Okay. Because I think that changes what happened.
3: I think it was in game three. So the Dodgers were up 2-0 going into game three. I think that's what it was. I could be wrong.
2: But it still happened in the World Series. So the magnitude is risen. To be honest, I don't hate it. This is home field advantage. I think if your hips are still, we'll say behind the line, behind the padding, reach. Stretch out. It pays to have tall fans, man. I don't mind it.
0: I'm about to say.
2: Because as long as you're not touching the players, like with the Mookie Betts thing, the guy grabbed the glove.
0: Now that's different. Yes.
2: But like these people weren't even close to touching the player. With respect to the guy out in the outfield, he's not making that jump. That's a big jump. Right? Like, that's like 11 feet.
0: That was the thing that stood out. He couldn't even jump over a damn credit card.
2: He did not
0: get off the ground
2: out there. But I'm okay with, like, I think this is what home field advantage should be. I need a little bit of spice to it. I don't just want noise. Everybody can make noise. I can make noise. Who can make a catch? Who can make a catch over the wall as long as you are still, you know, keeping those hips back? I don't want no one doing crazy. I don't want nobody jumping out of the stands.
3: I disagree with that for the MLB, but can you imagine that for the World Baseball Classic?
2: Oh, it'd be great.
0: Can you imagine how nuts that would get?
3: People would sneak weapons in for sure.
0: People would get crazy in terms of that, man. 310-840-4910. The other piece of this, too, that I want to double click on, it was a Yankees fan, though. So, like, that's hard to stomach here. And I'm wondering, first of all, I know how, and I'm not trying to make light of any prior ridiculous behavior we've seen in a pro sports venue, but somebody escort those people out of the building safely and make sure they get home safely. Because I know how crazy ass New Yorkers get.
2: Because like what happened there? Are they more upset at the guy or the officials that made the call? Because if you think about it, he just wanted the Volpe homer.
0: Right.
2: Yeah, that had a potential to, you know, who knows what happens, but you tie the ball game up if that's a two-run shot, and then maybe it gives you momentum, and you get to be the guy to say, I have the Volpe ball when the turner or the corner was turned. Right. And we came back and won the series. They got a price sell for like 10 large.
0: I was about to say, so this is where I kind of got to put myself in the fans' perspective here for a second. And you kind of just brought the idea to the front of my brain, Denton. How much money that ball is going for, bro?
2: A lot of money.
0: Good gracious.
2: Take a vacation.
0: Look, to the point where it's like, hey, I'm sorry that we got sent packing, but thank you for funding my vacation coming up here this fall and this winter. Because that is that's definitely something. It's a memorabilia that will go for some big time cash. Those of you just joining, the Tampa Bay Rays punching their ticket to the ALCS after a controversial 4-3 win over the New York Yankees. What was controversial about it? Well, a couple of things. One, Yankees fans, I'm sure, heartbroken after Max Fried wet the bed tonight, lasting 5 2/3, gave up 2 home runs and 4 runs total after really being lights out in his other starts throughout this Major League Baseball postseason. But the real controversy, Anthony Volpe hits a 2-run blast. It's ultimately overturned due to spectator interference. As a result, Volpe was placed at second base and a run ultimately got scored. If you're just joining us, it sounded this way on the broadcast. The controversy that had a major, major impact on the outcome of Rays and Yanks.
4: to challenge. It's the first year of the postseason with the ABS challenge system. High fly ball, left field, over is Mason. It's carrying back to the wall. It is up. It is out. It's a home run. Anthony Volpe has tied it. A rainmaker to left field.
5: After review, we have spectator interference. In addition, the left fielder would not have made the catch. Therefore, we have one run scoring, and the batter runner is placed at second base.
0: So this is where I lean on my fellas here. The last part of the explanation there, why was there only one run scored in this situation?
2: So what they did was they look at replay,
0: mm-hmm.
2: and they kind of assess. So the umpires have a really unique advantage ruling here where they get to spot the runners. So they get a wide angle or sky cam of who was where when the ball effectively hits the fan's hand. And what they ruled was that the guy who ends up scoring the run had already rounded second. So in any realistic instance, if that's a ground rule double or just a double off the wall, he scores.
0: Yeah.
2: So that's why he was ruled, but they're not, like, Volpe's not hitting it inside the park. Yeah. You know what I mean? Like, that's just, there's not a lot of guys in.
0: Maybe he's got an adrenaline boost, Denton. Who knows? Maybe, you know, turns into Sonic the Hedgehog, damn it. 310-840-4910, a controversial ending that ultimately leads to the Tampa Bay Rays punching their ticket to the ALCS as they catch the clean sweep of the New York Yankees. Yankees fans, I want to hear from you, baby. 310-840-4910. Was it the right call? And then who do you blame more for what happened? That blown call or Max Fried getting lit up for the first time this postseason? 310-840-4910. Your call is coming up on the other side as we continue to roll here throughout Westwood One Sports Night. As we enter the midnight hour on the East Coast, we will dibble and dabble a little bit in the National Football League. It is a Wednesday night edition of the program, so we will enter the Westwood One Sports Night pressure cooker. I'll give you the top teams, players, coaches that are under the most pressure going into week number 5 of the NFL season. Right now, though, I want your calls. 310-840-4910. The Yankees being sent home in controversial fashion after Anthony Volpe has a 2-run shot taken off the board due to spectator interference. Was it the right call? And then who's the bigger culprit for the Yankees' loss, Max Fried or the spectator interference call? Your call's next.
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24: Classic fall conditions continue across central Ohio. Overnight tonight, clear down to 52. A lot of sunshine on Thursday with highs warm in the mid to upper 70s. On Friday, a lot of sunshine in low 70s. That is your 97.1 The Fan weather forecast. I'm 10 Weather Impact Chief Meteorologist Chris Tomer.
0: Yes, sir. Party continues as we get you up to 3 a.m. Eastern Time. Here on What's Up on Sports Night, youngest in charge, Linnell Willingham, rocking out with you as we continue to keep you up to speed with everything that's going on with the Major League Baseball postseason. The tie has been broken between the Brewers and Padres. Bottom of the fifth, one out. Milwaukee now up 2-1 in this one. We'll continue to keep you up to speed as we continue to roll throughout the program here tonight. 310-840-4910 is how you reach us on the talk and text line. And I'll be honest here. Dodger fans, we always want to hear from you. Yankees fans, you spoiled, heartbroken rats. I want to hear from you too, if I'm being honest, right? Because part of me actually feels bad for you for a second. But then I remembered, how could I feel bad when you're just the AL's lousy version of the Dodgers? I mean, come on, Yankees fans. You deserved this. Yeah, all the years of you all being terrible human beings and being totally, what's the word that I'm looking for? I mean, all fans lack sportsmanship, right? Whenever you're getting your teeth kicked in. But come on, Yankees fans. It couldn't have happened to a nastier fan base as far as I'm concerned. So, Yankees fans, call in tonight. Understand, I'm gigging for smoke like a damn fire alarm. I mean, come on. I need it from you all. Because honestly, I can troll you all night long and talk about how your stupid fan costs you a trip to the ALCS. Like, somebody check in on the fans first and foremost. Like, hot darn. For one of your fans to cost you a trip to the ALCS, I mean, it's very on brand for the low IQ Yankee fans. But the other part of it is this. From an actual baseball standpoint, there are real things to question about America's favorite manager. There are real things to question about New York's favorite manager. The decision to have Trent Grisham lead off tonight, when you think about what he's been, you know, throughout the course, you know, of this postseason, like not a very smart decision. Monday, 0-for-3 at the plate. Saturday, 0-for-3 at the plate. Now, he had two hits in the series clincher against Boston last week. But outside of that, his bat's been ice cold. Yet, Aaron Boone deciding, the hell with it. Let's just go out swinging. The Yankees sure did go out swinging. They actually went out catching as their fan cost them a clear opportunity to the ALCS. I don't know who Yankees fans are more upset at. Are you upset at Aaron Boone for making the decision to lead off for Trent Grisham? Are you upset at Max Fried for folding like a cheap suit? Are you upset at the silly Yankees fan who cost, you know, Anthony Volpe the homer? A lot to chew on here. But let's just keep it focused to this. Was this the right call, Yankees fans? 310-840-4910 is the number here on Westwood One Sports Night. We'll get you some NFL news as well before we get out of here. But first, I got Justin in D.C. on the line wanting to check in with us. Justin, what's going on, man?
1: Hey, Linnell. Thanks for taking my call. Appreciate it. When it comes to the Andrew Volpe, I'm an Oriole fan, so the caller before took my thunder a little bit, but he buried the lead on that. So that was game one of the 96 ALCS, and Tony Tarasco was the Orioles right fielder, and it was Derek Jeter who had actually hit the quote-unquote home run that the kid reached over the fence. It was the bottom of the eighth inning. The Orioles were up 4-3, so that tied the game, and the Yankees went on to win in extra innings. So very consequential action right there. Jeter should have been called out. When it comes to the netting around the stadium, I don't think the MLB will go for that. In Canham Yards, the stands are set back about 5-6 feet away from the wall.
0: Is that to try to prevent
1: You know, there's no fan

0: Pat and other emotional Yankees fans, it wasn't a home run. That's the thing. It wasn't a homer. That ball was clearly short of leaving the park. So I really don't have much sympathy when it comes to that piece of it. But, man, you couldn't have asked for a more controversial finish here. As the Tampa Bay Rays going to advance to the ALCS. Taking your calls, 310-840-4910. Brian is in Illinois wanting to check in. Brian, what's going on, man?
1: Hey, thanks for taking my call. I was wanting to complain about Aaron Boone. I think he's the reason that they lost the series.
0: I don't think you're far off.
1: He's leading off Trent Grisham. The guy hasn't played all September, and then he goes 0-for-5, and Ben Wright doesn't get in at bat in the ninth. Are you kidding me?
0: Yeah. I mean, look, but you can get upset at that decision ultimately, but did you expect Max Fried to get tagged the way that he did during his time?
1: No, nobody did.
0: So why is he absolved of blame here?
1: Well, he's not, but at the bottom of the ninth, you want Ben Wright selective. In the game.
0: I feel you. We got to get to Max. Yeah, go ahead.
1: Yeah, do you want Ben Rice at bat with two outs in the ninth and your season on the line, or do you want Trent Grisham? The guy's barely batting 200.
0: Yeah, I can hear that. I appreciate the call. I mean, this is the beauty of it, Yankees fans. You literally can blame yourselves. You can blame Aaron Boone. You can blame Max Fried. That's the beauty of it. See, as a sports fan, whenever things go wrong and your team comes up Kevin Hart short, the one thing, and I can speak to this being a lifelong Commanders fan, when you don't have anywhere to direct your blame, when it's difficult to place blame and difficult to find, you know, a public enemy, it makes it a lot more difficult to stomach because you can't transfer that energy, you know what I'm saying, to who you want to transfer it to. Yankees fans, you got your pick of the litter. You can cuss out Aaron Boone. You can cuss out Max Fried. You can cuss out the fan. I just sent you some video, D-Day. So that fan got escorted out of the arena. This video via New York Post Sports. Poor guy. I mean, seriously, he looks like a total. He looks like he's fresh off the Jersey Shore. Hammered. Horrible haircut. The guy behind him is just happy to be there. How could you smile after this? And then they escorted him out. Clearly for his own safety, but if I'm him, I'm saying, man, get up off me, man. I'm staying here. I want to see what I caused. You know what I'm saying? Like, I want to witness what happened, you know? This is just probably an awful, awful feeling for him. Real quick, and I'll retweet the video out. It's at NELL_BTP, same handle on each and every social media platform to keep the conversation rolling with me. Me being the bachelor of this program, the youngest in charge, I can't help but do a fit check on my man real quick. He's got the New York starter jacket. I don't even know if it's a starter jacket, but it's sort of like a bomber jacket. He's got his jeans uncuffed. The brother looks like he's probably 35, 36. It probably lives in like Hoboken or something. Eats meatballs and marinara every night. He just looks like the ultimate Jersey bro that's in New York repping the Yanks, but really in New York costing the Yanks as far as Yankees fans are concerned. 310-840-4910 is the number here on Westwood One Sports Night. Youngest in charge, Linnell Willingham, kicking it with you as we get you up to 3 a.m. Eastern time. We'll continue to take a look at the Major League Baseball postseason, the Yankees being sent home in controversial fashion. Do you agree with the call or not? Your call's next.
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1: What up, baby? Officially a Thursday on the East Coast as we enter the midnight hour here on Westwood One Sports Tonight. Youngest in charge, Linnell Willingham, kicking it with you as we get you up to 3 a.m. Eastern Time. It is a Wednesday night edition of Westwood One Sports Night, so we will enter the Westwood One Sports Night pressure cooker as we talk a little National Football League a little bit later on in the show. But, man, how do you not talk about what's going on right now in the Major League Baseball postseason? Two teams now 8 wins away from winning the World Series as the Tampa Bay Rays advance to the ALCS in pretty controversial fashion. In my hour, Oliver Popular, Los Doyers, 4-1 winners over the Atlanta Braves, and they're now going to punch their ticket to the NLCS. As far as what happened between the Rays and the Yankees, man, an hour after the game is wrapped, I'm still trying to wrap my brain around what the heck we just watched, man. Just an absolutely heartbreaking loss, if I'm being honest. Like, now that I look at it from a 1,000-foot view, I'm just kidding. Yankees fans, I don't feel bad for you at all. I consider myself to be a good actor, right? I think I do a good job of it. I try not to act, though, man. I keep it 8 more than 92, man. Author of authenticity. Let me be authentic here for a second. I can really care less that Yankees fans are probably upset right now. I think it couldn't have happened to a worse fan base. You know, sometimes like you can, sometimes when I'm getting up in the morning, I may hit my big toe on the corner of the bed and I say, damn, I wouldn't wish this, you know, upon my worst enemy. I would wish this feeling that Yankees have on my worst enemy. I hope that you're miserable. I hope that it's a gut punch. And here's the thing that's really going to sting. We're not playing next year on time. So Yankees fans are going to have to stew over this all throughout the offseason. Well, one, all throughout the rest of this Major League Baseball postseason. And then all throughout the offseason. And then all throughout those contentious labor negotiations that are on tap. So this is an absolute gut punch for Yankees fans. I feel for you because I've been hitting the gut before, but I don't feel bad for you because, quite frankly, you did it to your damn selves. 310-840-4910. I got Greg in Michigan wanting to chime in. Mr. Positive, what's going on, buddy?
2: Boom, shakalaka, LW. I got to tell you, you are spot on about the Yankees. Who cares what the second or third biggest team paying the most? I got to tell you, who cares? But the teams to beat, I got to tell you, it's got to be the Dodgers or the Brewers. I don't think anybody in the American League has a chance. Tampa Bay, good team, but the depth of the pitching for L.A., and the Brewers, just that manager of the Brewers is just fantastic, and you want him to win. But, yeah, this is exciting. You are spot on about that, and I was a little bit surprised that you're not feeling sorry for the New York Yankee fans.
1: Why would I ever feel sorry for them musty-ass Yankee fans? Of course not.
2: I hear you. Hey, LW, thanks for taking my call. Everybody, go for your dreams.
1: Go for your dreams, except if you're a Yankees fan. Continue to live in this nightmare. 310-840-4910 is the number here on Westwood One Sports Tonight. If you're just now joining us, the Yankees losing in heartbreaking fashion as Tampa completes the divisional round sweep. They will advance to the ALCS after their 4-3 victory. A lot to chew on, a lot of people to blame when it comes to what happened tonight to the New York Yankees. You can blame really the bats as a whole. 7 hits on the night wasn't horrible, but definitely did not come up with hits when they needed to the most. And then the guy that I feel like is really getting through this whole ordeal unscathed, the guy that I feel like isn't really, you know, feeling any of the heat per se, is Max Fried, man. Dog, Max Fried was awful in this one. Awful. America. So I'm wondering why Yankees fans don't have the same smoke for him that you do for Aaron Boone for his decision, you know, to lead off for Trent Grisham or the smoke that you should have for that stupid-ass Yankees fan that decided to cost you all the game. I'm having fun doing this. 310-840-4910 is the number. The thing about Max Fried, and this is tough because he's been here before, man. He's big time. He always gives his best stuff in the postseason. You can make the argument that, like, Max this year during the regular season, pretty darn good for the most part, but you expect him to give you his best stuff. You brought him here for him to rock out for you in the postseason. And great start last week against Boston, not good enough tonight. One other decision that Yankees fans are questioning right now is a decision to lead off with Trent Grisham, who really hasn't been a good bat for the Yanks all year long. You think about, you know, how long he's been on the shelf, and Aaron Boone's decision to go with him as the leadoff bat in a do-or-die, winner-go-home situation. Head-scratching for sure. The Yankees skipper speaking post-game about the loss and the criticism about his team and their readiness to play.
0: You were suitably critical of the team's performance in Game 2, fairly so. What do you think of the criticism that they weren't ready, that there was a readiness issue?
3: We're ready. I mean, I actually said to someone after our pregame work, I was like, man, we look crisp tonight, and obviously went out and had a rough first inning. But I this group's ready to go.
1: It's tough. Yankee fans, I know the vitriol that you have for Aaron Boone, I mean, it spans back to last year, prior to that as well. I think this time around, right, yes, the decision to lead off with Trent Grisham is a questionable one, right? I don't think anybody across the country is going to be in lockstep with the move. But the other thing that I would say, right? The other thing that I would say about this group, and then Boone in particular, you want to talk about being ready to go. Think about how difficult it is to instill confidence in your team, your offense in particular, right? When you're without the best bat in all of Major League Baseball. So for the Yankees fans that want to get on Aaron Boone for a lack of tactical decisions being made, think about the positive things that he's done for you and the ability that this group had to rally. Now, obviously, everybody expected you to get past Boston. This was the series that, you know, we thought you'd get pushed to the limit a little bit, and they ultimately come up Kevin Hart short, as I like to say. Aaron Boone going to be at the center of conversations moving forward. When you fall short of expectations as the skipper in New York, questions about your future obviously are going to come up. Aaron Boone answered those questions and faced the music postgame.
0: To follow a little bit more, great regular season again, but you mentioned you didn't meet the standard. Obviously, the standards are very high here, and you've got a job that's judged every day, which is unlike almost any other job. You do have a year to go on your contract. You expect to be back, and I assume you want to be back. You have the contract, but you expect to be back.
3: Yeah, of course. Again, that's for another day. Right now is about, you know, trying to reflect on this. Trying to connect with guys right now as much as I can, appreciative of a lot of things, but those conversations and things are for another day.
1: It's tough because part of me, and I'm gonna do it, we're taking the kitty gloves off tonight here on Westwood One Sports Night. Aaron Boone, you better say it with your damn chest, brother. Don't get up there and speak up and talk like this because you're upset that you lost. You sound like me circa 2009 after a Jason Campbell pick six. Say it with your damn chest, Aaron Boone. You lost. You came up short. It's okay. You know what I'm saying? Don't. See, if I was a player, or take it even further, I'm a part of this front office of the New York Yankees. I'm listening to this presser tonight, and I'm saying, listen to him. Listen to his ass. Does he even sound confident? Does he sound like a dude that's able to handle the pressure of being the skipper in New York? No, he doesn't, man. He doesn't. And I think you can say I'm being overly critical. Hit me up, 310-840-4910. I think that presser, his tone, tenor, demeanor, exactly why he's not the guy for the job, man. If I'm thinking about what the Yankees need in terms of a skipper, one, you want a disciplinarian, obviously. You want someone that's going to have a no-nonsense approach, that's going to be able to, you know, uphold the standard that exists there in New York. But the other piece is this. There's one thing. It's one thing to uphold the standard, right, America? The other thing that I think Aaron Boone maybe was reluctant to do, and maybe another manager would do this, I got to embrace the smoke, baby. I got to embrace the pressure. It's New York. This is New York. You know what I'm saying? This is New York, my heart. You know? You should relish the opportunity to be the manager of the New York Yankees. You should accept and understand also, right, everything that comes with it. Pressure, expectations, and no excuses. Bottom line, 310-840-4910 is the number here on Westwood One Sports Tonight. If you're just now joining us, the Yanks getting sent home in a heartbreaking fashion after a 4-3 loss at the hands of the Tampa Bay Rays. A lot of decisions to ponder over here tonight when it comes to what happened tonight in New York. To me, the main person that should be blamed for what happened tonight is Max Fried. The one thing that the Yankees have been able to rely upon here throughout this postseason, with their bats kind of being off and on and not having Judge in the lineup, is you got really strong outings out of Max Fried and Cam Schlittler, the two dudes that you rely upon to, you know, get jiggy with it when it comes to your staff and your rotation. In a do-or-die situation, and you've got Max Fried on the bump, your confidence, I'm assuming, was at an all-time high. You got to be geeked up and feeling like, hey, we can go in here and ball out of control and walk away with more runs than the Rays do after nine innings, damn it. Yet, you called upon one of your dudes, and he let you down. That's something to me as a Yankees fan that I wouldn't be able to stomach. To go down with my best, not playing and living up to the expectation? Seems like Max Fried fell victim to the pressures of being a starting pitcher in New York. 310-840-4910. Let's go to Stefan in Santa Cruz. Juan the Chime in. What's going on, man? Welcome into Westwood One Sports Night.
4: Hey, Lavelle. What's up? Just heard. I didn't watch the game, but I am a diehard Yankees fan. Oh. And this is the worst part, brother. Let me tell you what's up, man. Yeah. Cashman and Boone are sleeping together. They will never depart each other. You know? Yeah. And every single year, Linnell, we'll just bring up this guy. How about this guy? I hope this thing helps and all that. I'll give Boone this. Mm-hmm. Only credit I'll give Boone is he found a way to win without Judge and Giancarlo Stanton and being the playoffs.
1: Which is huge, right? That's the piece of this. So here's the thing, right? Because I think that's and I appreciate the call. I think that's a big part of this, right? Missing two of the best bats in your lineup is tough to stomach. But, like, the offense is not why they lost tonight, guys. Like, that's the thing that would be difficult to stomach for me. You didn't lose tonight because you were without Aaron Judge and Giancarlo Stanton. Like, that's not why you lost. You lost because Max Fried got that ass tagged through 5 2/3, man. I can't believe we've taken like almost a half dozen calls to this point here throughout the first hour of the show, and nobody's got any smoke for the performance of Max Fried tonight. Why is that? 310-840-4910. Alan is in Boston wanting to chime in. Alan, what's going on, man? Welcome into Westwood One Sports Night.
5: They're AF, I gotta say. They're AF.
1: Three.
6: He passes bedtime. He's mad that the Red Sox got beat by them.
1: I'm about to say.
6: Boston stealing dad's phone, calling the Yankees out their name when you guys lost to them too.
1: Literally.
7: He fully had his dad call me.
1: I'm about to say he definitely, right? M. Cosiel 2012 says, pull that do-rag off, homie. Those waves are weak. I'm the Michael Penix of Westwood One Sports.
6: They're getting there. Yeah, they're coming.
1: I'm about to say, well, I got a haircut schedule. Full transparency. I got a haircut schedule for tomorrow. And all I'll say is Saturday when you join me on College Saturday Now, 7 p.m. to 11 p.m. Eastern Time, bring your floaties. Bring your rafts. Bring your lifeboats. We swimming over here,
6: baby. You joining the team?
1: I'm joining. Wait, what? The swim team. Wink, wink.
6: No, my
1: 3-1-0. Oh, wait, no, I promise you, I am nowhere near joining Denton the FC.
6: Brigade.
1: The Bald Brigade, I call it FC, follically challenged. It just, you pick up what I'm putting down.
6: The Reaper's coming for you.
1: Oh, no, hey, look, you already seen it. We were having a conversation the other night in the break. This right corner, man, it ain't a, let's just say I went from being Ray Allen in the right corner to Johnny Davis. 310-840-4910 is the number here on Westwood One Sports Tonight. We will dibble and dabble a little bit in the National Football League as we roll throughout the show here tonight, as we enter the Westwood One Sports Tonight pressure cooker. And then, as we do each and every Wednesday, we're going on campus, ladies and gentlemen, with our guy Denton Day, giving you the top news out of the landscape of college football. I'm super geeked up and excited for the battle this weekend between Alabama and Georgia. On that battle, before we like get fully submerged into it, expecting some weather in that game. The one thing that's kind of annoyed the hell out of me throughout this college football season and NFL season as well is the fact that lightning delays, they just ruin sports. Now, I'm not going to be like dumbass Dave Portnoy and suggest that people should stay in the stadium and get struck by lightning. That jackass. But I do think that like it definitely is something that is tough for fans, and I think it makes it difficult on each respective network to, you know, provide compelling, entertaining content, you know, during these rain delays. 310-840-4910. Uh-oh. Well, I know one man that has been around the block before and has suffered his fair share of losses, so he knows how to lose like a good sport. The great Dave Sims responded to me saying, great time, loved it. Play-by-play voice of your New York Yankees this year. Tough, tough ending for the Bronx Bombers as they lose 4-3. A bunch of different decisions that can be dished over. But let's get to the controversy, shall we, America? Anthony Volpe having a two-run blast taken off of the board due to spectator interference. Do you believe that it was the right call? We'll let you hear the call in real time, plus take your calls next during Westwood One Sports Night.
8: Can Dallas make it two in a row after their comeback win in Houston? They'll have to hold off a desperate Tampa team to do so. Cowboys. Bucks. 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Westwood One Sports.
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0: Some time here on What's Up on Sports Night. Youngest in charge, Lenoe Willingham, behind the microphone. We'll dibble and dabble in the National Football League and talk a little bit of college football as well as we enter the 1 a.m. hour on the East Coast, 2 a.m. Eastern time. Our pal Ross Tucker going to join the program and take a spin around the NFL with us. Right now, though, taking your calls 310-840-4910 as we keep you up to speed with the Major League Baseball postseason. The Tampa Bay Rays punching their ticket to the ALCS after a 4-3 win over the New York Yankees. Not a memorable outing on the mound for Mad Max Fried in the Yanks. 5 2/3 for Max. Gave up 4 earned, including 2 homers. So not ideal for one of your aces in your staff to come out and get rocked the way that he did in a do-or-die, win-or-go-home situation. But that's not the biggest issue and biggest controversy plaguing Yankees fans right now. If I'm a Yankees fan, one, I am questioning whether or not the brother in attendance that caught the baseball, I'm questioning, yeah, he was wearing a Yankees jacket, but was he a Tampa Bay Rays fan? You're probably wondering what the hell I'm talking about. I'll get you up to speed if you've been under a rock and have no clue as to what's going on here. Anthony Volpe had a 2-run homer overturned due to spectator interference. As a result, Volpe was placed at second base, and they ultimately ended up scoring 1 run. Here's how the call sounded, as well as the explanation from the lead ump.
1: To challenge, it's the first year of the postseason with the ABS challenge system. High fly ball, left field, over is Mace, it's carrying back to the wall. It is up, it is out. It's a home run. Anthony Volpe has tied it. A rainmaker to left field.
2: After review, we have spectator interference. In addition, the left fielder would not have made the catch. Therefore, we have 1-run scoring, and the batter runner is placed at second base.
0: It was Brian Anderson on the call for TBS. Controversial finish for the Yankees. Yanks fans, look, I've been saying it all show long, and maybe you grow to hate me by the time tonight's over. That's okay. I love you, though. It couldn't have happened to a worse fan base. I mean, as a Dodgers fan, what you're watching right now with us is we're 8 wins away. This is how you do it right. This is how you splash some cash, ladies and gentlemen, and then get a return on your investment. Bronx Bombers, on the other hand, couldn't have happened to a worse group, as far as I'm concerned. A lot of consternation surrounding the manager, Aaron Boone, as well. Look, him and Brian Cashman, it feels like attached at the hip when it comes to this organization. But tonight, there were some tactical decisions that, have some Yankees fans scratching their head, including the decision to lead off with Trent Grisham here tonight. 1 year left on Aaron Boone's contract, and, you know, you got to wonder. You can't help but speculate about his future in New York with the Yankees. He was wearing his emotions on his sleeve in the postgame presser. He had this to say about the current state of the clubhouse after this emotional loss to the Tampa Bay Rays.
3: It's a broken clubhouse. What you go through as a team, as a family, over the last 8-9 months getting ready for this, and it's the worst. So for those experiencing it for the first time, and then those of us that have been there and been in a lot of these situations and had opportunities, this is what you want to play for. This is where you want to be.
0: This is what it's all about, baby. Yet unfortunately, his dude's coming up Kevin Hart short here in this game tonight. You feel for the players in the clubhouse. I know Jazz Chisholm is talking about getting booed, and I know that's obviously got to be awful, but, man, you're playing in New York, man. You got to know what comes with the territory, baby. Yankees fans, I want to hear from you, though, man. 310-840-4910. I think we maybe all can agree that the call was the accurate call made by the umpire, and I give that umpire a ton of credit. I want to ask you this on the phones. Yankees fans, do you want Aaron Boone to return as the manager of the New York Yankees? 310-840-4910 is the number here on Westwood One Sports Night. A Yankees therapy session here on Westwood One Sports Night. Roger is in Alabama wanting to chime in. Rog, what's going on, man? You pick your phone up, Rog?
4: What up, I like Rog? The way I was saying. I like the way Sandy Koufax is whispering in the back. No.
0: Appreciate the call. 310-840-4910 is the number. If that was a Yankees fan and you're calling in and this is your demeanor because you're sad and you're upset right now, we don't care. Come here, lay your emotions out on the line, and make yourself feel better, Yankees fans. 310-840-4910. Steven wanting to chime in on the Bronx Bombers. Steve, what's going on, man?
5: How you doing, man?
0: I'm doing good. How you doing?
5: Doing great, man. I mean, my dad and my brothers are big Yankees fans. I'm a baseball fan.
0: Okay.
5: Max Fried has 7 strikeouts tonight. He made 2 bad pitches.
0: Yankees. Those 2 bad pitches cost him, though.
5: That's fine, but he's been doing it all year. It's fine. He got 7 strikeouts. I think he did his job. I think they put Stanton because that'll probably be his last at bat in his career. That's why Boone should be gone. They should have played better. They had too many errors in the season, in that series.
0: Yeah.
5: Tonight just wasn't their night.
0: So you're real quick, just as I thought I caught you bringing up another angle that maybe we haven't touched here tonight. You didn't agree with the decision to pinch hits then.
5: No, and I think Chisholm should have stayed in the bench.
0: A lot of controversial decisions made by Aaron.
5: Chisholm had no business being on that lineup, anywhere near that at bat. They should have just let the lineup play and just go with it.
0: And dealt with the results. Real quick, before we let you run, 1 year left on the contract to Aaron Boone. Get rid of him.
5: He gone.
0: You heard it here first on Westwood One Sports Night. Steve, I appreciate you, man. 310-840-4910 is the number. Oliver Popular, if you got it ready, Aaron Boone, the skipper for the Yanks. He did speak about his future in New York with just 1 year left on his contract. Here's what Boone had to say about his future.
6: Great regular season again, but you mentioned you didn't meet the standard. Obviously, the standards are very high here, and you've got a job that's judged every day, which is unlike almost any other job. You do have a year to go on your contract. You expect to be back, and I assume you want to be back. You have the contract, but you expect to be back.
3: Yeah, of course. Again, that's for another day. Right now is about, you know.
0: Tomorrow?
3: You know, trying to reflect on this, trying to connect with guys right now as much as I can, appreciative of a lot of things, but, those conversations and things are for another day.
6: To follow.
0: Is the another day tomorrow? I mean, you got to imagine. Life comes at you fast, man. When you get sent packing and don't reach expectations relative to the postseason, man, no matter what sport you're talking about, you fall short of expectations, there are consequences that usually follow. 310-840-4910 is the number here on Westwood One Sports Night. The Yanks sent packing. Should Aaron Boone be sent packing as well? Brandon's in New York wanting to chime in. Brandon, what's going on, man?
7: This is another day.
0: 310-840-4910 is the number. Tony is in Maryland. What's up, Tony?
8: Hey, longtime listener of 106 The Fan and 980. Hey, I know you're too young to remember, but Steve Bartman, are you familiar with that incident?
0: Steve Bartman? No.
8: Steve Bartman, the Chicago Cubs fan,
0: mm-hmm.
8: who tried to catch a foul ball and interfered with Moises Alou and basically ruined the game, and the fans just went after this guy. He had to go into hiding, and they actually had Halloween costumes of this guy, you know, because the Cubs ended up losing the series, and he was blamed for that.
7: But I remember that. It was pretty wild.
0: Well, tonight they escorted out the fan that caught the ball. Real quick before we let you run, I want to get your perspective on what happened there. The fact that you're a fan doing it to your own team, I think that's what makes it look even worse, man.
7: Well, like I said, this guy, it I don't know how he's doing now, but for a while, it pretty much ruined his life. He had to go into hiding, and the news media kept just showing him, and the replays, they just kept showing this guy. They had Halloween costumes of him. I mean, it you know, they just made it seem like this guy was a loser.
0: Yeah, it's tough. I can only imagine what life was like for him moving forward. I appreciate the call, man. That's tough. So I retweeted the video out. It's at NELL_BTP of the Yankee fan being escorted out of the stadium after probably the best and worst catch of his adult life, man, costing Anthony Volpe a two-run shot and ultimately costing the Yankees an opportunity to tie this baseball game. They end up falling 4-3. It's crazy, man. 310-840-4910 is the number. Let's go to Ray in New Hampshire. Wanting to check in. Ray, what's going on, buddy?
9: Lanell Beesmo, youngest in charge. That's what they should call you.
0: I appreciate you, man.
9: You go beast mode. I just want to say I'm a Yankee fan. And two things. Get Derek Jeter up online next up, you know, to manage this damn team.
0: 310-840-4910. And look, great comments, great remarks before you decided to blow your opportunity. I appreciate you. 310-840-4910. Yankees fans. Do I need to spell it out to you all? Let's give a little disclaimer here. When you call in tonight, I know you all are emotional and heartbroken and feeling like they got punched in the gut. Don't swear on the air. I even made a rhyme for you. Give you a little bit of a rhyme scheme to help you remember, Yankees fans. Don't swear on the air. 310-840-4910. We mentioned some of the controversial decisions made from skipper Aaron Boone, and this is something that Yankees fans, I'm sure the receipts go back to as early as April, right, when it comes to tactical decisions that maybe Yankees fans did or did not agree with. Made another big one tonight, deciding to hit Trent Grisham leadoff instead of Ben Rice. And I know Yankees fans all night long are going to talk about that decision and how it ultimately impacted what happened tonight. Aaron Boone actually addressed that decision. We're going to let you hear from him coming up momentarily. First, Sean is in Washington wanting to chime in. Sean, what's up, baby?
10: Hey, Lanell. Long time, first time.
0: Appreciate
10: Orioles fan here, man. And let me just say, I agree with you. This couldn't happen to a worse fan base. I'm old enough to remember 1997 or 98. I'm driving. I can't look it up right now. But mm-hmm. You remember the fan interference with the Orioles-Yankees series back then? We had a killer team. Palmeiro, Alomar. Should have made the World Series.
0: I'm not familiar with the scenario, but to hear that this is something that is like kind of commonplace, it feels like, in big moments of the Major League Baseball.
10: They couldn't review it, you know? I mean,
0: free
10: challenges, yeah, and all that good stuff. But yeah, it same situation, only, you know, it was the Orioles on the losing side of it. And even 2012, you might remember that series too. We had a great team then too. Markakis got beamed by the Yankees, and I think there was also a fan interference call too. Anyways, long story short, I'm happy. I didn't even see the call. Didn't even see the play. Don't care. Kick rocks, Yanks.
0: Hey.
10: Enjoy your summer. Enjoy your winter. Later.
0: I'm about to say, it's going to be a long one too, man. Every team that gets eliminated here in this postseason know that the winter is going to be longer than usual because of the pending work stoppage. 310-840-4910. I do want to continue to have some conversation around Aaron Boone and whether or not Yankees fans are on board with him returning as the skipper next year. 1 year left contract. There have been some tactical decisions that have definitely been questionable with him. So do you want him back first and foremost is what I want to know. 310-840-4910. And then a caller earlier alluded to the fact that, like, well, maybe Boone deserves a little bit of a pass, right? Because you're going into this series without the best player on your team. So, like, there is, I guess, the benefit of the doubt that maybe should be extended. But maybe when you're in New York, you know what I'm saying, that you don't have excuses. Excuses are like lips. Everybody's got a pair. 310-840-4910 is the number. Dan calling from South Dakota, wanting to chime in. Dan, what up?
11: Hey, not much. I'm not so sure if Boone should be on the hot seat or not. Mm-hmm. I mean, 1 year left. Can he put his best lineup out there with was his best lineup tonight?
0: I don't think so. And I think that's the thing that a lot of fans are kind of up in arms about.
11: You're right about Grisham batting lead off. I do agree with them having Chisholm sitting on the bench. He did actually hustle out a double play ball. Kind of crazy. But
0: now, I guess that goes back to the question about the readiness for this group to hear. Yeah, can't have that happen in the postseason, baby.
11: But that's the last time. When is he been able to put his best lineup together? I mean, Bellinger just got healthy. I don't think anybody saw Lombardi batting five in the playoffs.
0: Garrett Cole got to pitch five innings. That's the tough part about it. As emotional, and I appreciate the call, as emotional as Yankees fans probably are right now, there is some leeway to be given to Aaron Boone for the injury situation that he had to overcome throughout the course of the regular season and then here in the postseason as well. 310-840-4910 is the number. We'll let you hear from Aaron Boone coming up on the other side, and we'll take your calls on whether or not he should return for his final year under contract as the skipper of the New York Yankees. Your call is next here on Westwood One Sports Tonight.
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28: Now the golden days of fall continue across central Ohio. Overnight tonight, clear down into the low 50s. On Thursday, sunny skies and 76 degrees. On Friday, a lot of sunshine, highs in the low 70s, and it does stay dry on Saturday. That is your 97.1 The Fan weather forecast. I'm 10 Weather Impact Chief Meteorologist Chris Tomer.
0: Just when you think you know a guy, I mean, he just goes rogue. That is Westwood One Sports tonight. And I guess it's okay to play some Cali music, because Los Doyers are advanced their way to the NLCS, and Oliver Popular, you just got in my ear, and I'm quickly going to my phone to try to see what you just got in my ear about. Do we have a score update here?
29: Yeah, so
0: Brewers and Padres?
29: Garrett Mitchell just robbed a home run for the Milwaukee Brewers and blocked the fan from catching the ball.
0: Oh, my goodness. I'm seeing it right now here. And they definitely made contact with his glove and all that. Like, the fan definitely tried to rob him. Holy cow. So
30: why the fan diving?
0: I don't know.
30: Like, you notice how he's like, he's three seats over by the time he's done with that.
0: Which is crazy. I mean, and look, if you've been following this series, man, San Diego's had plenty of near misses and bad breaks. And to see another one happen right then and there, absolutely awful. Manny Machado getting robbed, baby. Real quick, guys. We briefly touched on this earlier. And Denton, you made a hell of a point, and it kind of made me think, like, okay, I understand it. Why won't we put the net all around the stadium? I hate that, like, this is something that can continue to happen, man. I love talking about it. It's fun to talk about controversy, but I'm a solution-based cat. You know what I'm saying?
30: Well, what's the benefit of putting the net around the entire stadium? You're behind the plate with foul balls.
0: for safety
30: makes sense. I mean, there, you know, you run the risk of a kid getting drilled right between the eyes with a ball at, you know, 102 miles an hour off a bat into the left side. You know, that's a problem. But in the outfield, there is a thrill of catching a home run ball. I've never done it. I don't know if you've ever done it, but there's a thrill in that.
0: Well, I know a lot of people, if you check out the YouTube stream, whenever I think I say something funny and I crack a smile, you see a dimple pop up on the side of my face. Understand that this dimple is not organic. This was a manufactured dimple. Circa 2009, I'm warming up a 14U pitcher for the PG Stars. At that time, I was like 11. My brother was playing up, and I had no business warming up a pitcher. Like, if I'm being honest, I had no, literally had never caught, thrown, hit a baseball in my life. Yet I'm warming up a 14U pitcher, and I mean, he's not even throwing super hard stuff. He's warming up. My silly ass decided to move the glove from in front of my face. Now I have a dimple. I got toothpick. My face swelled up. It turned green. It literally looked like there was a baseball on my face. And I got hazed. They put toothpaste on it. It was awful. So I say all that to say,

0: speak to your talking about the fan interference with the ball, right? Mm-hmm. I was wondering, since we've seen this in past time and we're seeing it in present day, why at the beginning, especially of a playoff game, is there not a sign that comes up on the Jumbotron that lets people know, hey, do not try to catch the ball over the fencing. Like, don't reach out past where it's supposed to go.
1: Yeah, because then what if what happens if you fall out the damn stand? That's what I wonder too. If gravity and momentum.
0: And if I'm not mistaken, I believe it's happened before.
1: And so, I'm telling you, look. And if it happened to me, Ma, I'll tell you what I'm doing. I'm suing everybody. Well, my neck and my back. I'm telling you.
0: All day. Has anybody ever told you that you sound like Nate Jackson just a little bit? Not sure if you're familiar, but Nate, you sound like Nate Jackson just a little bit.
1: Who's Nate Jackson? I'm not even hip to who Nate Jackson is, bro, man.
0: Comedian Nate Jackson does the stand-up work.
1: Okay. Well, thank you, first and foremost. But I'm going to look him up. Is he funny? Well, don't give me no Bama now that ain't funny. If I look him up and I don't crack a laugh now.
0: Dude is pretty bad. I mean, he has, he has a special out.
1: Okay.
0: On Netflix. So, I mean, that should account for something.
1: Netflix get down, man.
0: Other than that, go Cowboys.
1: Lord. And I knew it was time to drop you off. Oh, I appreciate you, man. 310-840-4910. Don out in Chicago. Want to check in. Don, what's going on, man? Welcome into Westwood One Sports Night.
2: Yeah, I just wanted to say that the Cubs solved the problem with fan interference on home runs by putting the basket in the outfield. If a fan could reach it, it would have been in the basket anyway. It would have been a home run.
1: Yeah, I appreciate the call as always. Real quick, I totally have lost the tab that I have the stream on, so just excuse me for a second. We got a lot more to get to. I do want to keep you up to speed with what's going on in game 4 of the NLDS. Brewers and Padres. Milwaukee with a 3-1 lead. Top 9 with one out. And right now, it is Milwaukee up to bat. We'll keep you up to speed with the finish of that one as we roll into the 1 a.m. hour on the East Coast, man, here on Westwood One Sports. And I appreciate you chiming in however you choose to do so. SiriusXM Channel 260. You can hit us up via the YouTube chat. Just search Westwood One Sports Night. 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We will keep you up to speed with the finish of game number 4 of the NLDS coming up on the other side. But you know what time it is, baby. 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

0: is Westwood One Sports Night. Here's Linnell Willingham.
1: Yes, sir. You heard the big voice guy. Young is in charge. Linnell Willingham kicking it with you halfway through the program as we get you up to 3 a.m. Eastern time here on a Wednesday night edition of Westwood One Sports Night. Appreciate you being here however you choose to do so. We're getting ready to enter the Westwood One Sports Night pressure cooker coming up here momentarily as we continue, or we begin rather, to dibble and dabble within the landscape of the National Football League. Super duper excited to do that. Week number 5 gets underway a little bit later on tonight with the Dallas Cowboys taking on the 0-4 Tampa Bay Bucks. Then either Dallas or the Bucks make the pressure cooker. You have to stick around to find that out. In exactly 59 minutes, you got to be locked in here to Westwood One Sports Night. We'll be joined by one of the absolute best talking all things National Football League, our colleague, my colleague here at Westwood One Sports, Ross Tucker, a former NFL offensive lineman for the Eagles, Commanders, Bears, Bills, just to name a few of those teams. He also is on CBS's coverage of the NFL games on Sundays with Ian Eagle. Ross Tucker going to join us coming up in about 59 minutes. Let's get to it, though, baby. Each and every Wednesday, we give it to you raw here on Westwood One Sports Night. Man, I keep it real. 8 more than 92, baby. Author of Authenticity, giving it to you like I only know how. Who's under pressure? Who's got to live up to expectation? Who's got to get in their bag this week? I tell you, every week in the Westwood One Sports Night pressure cooker.
0: Step into the pressure cooker. Ooh-wee! Whose feet are to the fire as we get ready for the week? Watch out, that's hot.
1: Each and every week, I bring you 4 players, teams, coaches that are under the most pressure as we get geared up for the upcoming week in the National Football League. Starting off at number 4, it pains me, America. I promise it does. It pains me to put this brother on the list. But like I said, I got to keep it 8 more than 92. I got to call a spade a spade. Coming in number 4 in the Westwood One Sports Night pressure cooker, the apple of my eye when it comes to pro sports, Jaden Daniels, Jesus, as I've sometimes called him, the quarterback of the Washington Commanders. He is expected to return to the lineup for Washington on Sunday against the New York Giants. The Commanders right now at a ugly 1-3 through the first month of the season. And for that reason, the Commanders are in the Westwood One Sports Night pressure cooker, man. They have to get a win by hook or by crook through hella high water. It is rare that we have a must-win game in week number 4 or 5, rather, of the NFL regular season. That's the reality facing the Washington Commanders, man. I say it all the time. When you're under 500 in the month of October, it begins to get late very, very early. That's the reality facing the Washington Commanders right now. Good thing for them, they do get Jaden Daniels back in the lineup this week. He spoke earlier today about the importance and significance of Sunday's contest against New York.
2: Every game's important, but seeing where this team is, another division game, how much do you measure we've got to get a win here versus take every week on its own?
3: This week is the game that we have, so obviously, you know, we want to get a win, and we got a tough divisional opponent coming in, and we know what's at stake, but you just gotta go out there and take it day by day, play by play, and, you know, try to execute to the best.
1: Believe the Washington Commanders, after their loss Sunday to Indianapolis, 6-16 in the last 22 games. That would date back to the 2024 NFC Championship game. The next month for the Commanders, pretty stiff. Home for the Giants this week. Then they got to go to San Francisco on Monday Night Football. They have their bye week, and then they're home for Philadelphia on Sunday Night Football. Then they host the LA Rams the next week. We're going to find out what the 2026 Washington Commanders are made of coming up here in the next month or so. Continuing to work through the Westwood One Sports Night pressure cooker. Teams, players, coaches, under the most pressure as we get geared up for week number 5 of the National Football League season. Coming in at number 3, the BBA, or the passenger, as I like to call him, Jalen Hurts, quarterback of the Philadelphia Eagles. If you've been listening to us all week here on Westwood One Sports Night, the numbers for Jalen Hurts this past weekend will make a grown man cry. 95 yards passing through 4 quarters for Jalen Hurts last week at home against the Los Angeles Rams. Think about it, man. It's not getting any easier for Jalen Hurts in the Philadelphia Eagles. Lane Johnson yesterday announcing a surprise retirement. And we'll get to some of the jackass reactions to his retirement a little bit later on in the program. Stephen A. Smith, you're terrible, brother. But no, things are definitely changing in Philadelphia. Lane Johnson hanging it up, calling it a career. They traded Cam Jurgens today to the Baltimore Ravens. Saquon Barkley on the shelf. Tank Bigsby just got put on injured reserve. They signed running back Damian Pierce. We'll see how quickly he can get up the speed and whether or not he's able to have an impact on the game coming up on Sunday. Here was Eagles quarterback Jalen Hurts on how the team can be better versus the blitz.
4: I mean, my simplest way blocking, it takes a true alignment. Going back to your last question of different principles, different things, we've obviously seen ourselves address these things and do it at a high level. And so I just think it's a bit of a gelling thing in terms of learning new material, everybody on taking that, and that takes all 11.
1: Eagles fans, you're much better than me. What a condescending, tone-deaf, stupid remark to make by Jalen Hurts. They asked him, what's the biggest issue that the team is having versus the blitz? And instead of being the leader that he's supposed to be for that franchise, instead of taking the blame and the onus for why they've sucked against the blitz, he delegates the blame to the offensive line, saying, blocking, they're not blocking. How about your ass needs to get rid of the football on time? You know what I'm saying, Jalen Hurts? You're not a high school quarterback. This isn't college. This isn't OU. This isn't Bama. Dudes aren't going to be wide open. You're going to have to make some tight window throws, passenger. Jalen Hurts for damn sure under pressure, because if he keeps stinking up the joint, there are going to be some pretty stiff consequences for the Eagles, and you may see some pretty significant changes. Coming in at number 2, Westwood One Sports Night pressure cooker. Top 4 players, coaches, teams under the most pressure as we get geared up for week number 5 of the NFL season. Lamar Jackson, baby. Why is Lamar Jackson under pressure? Here's why he's under pressure. He's under pressure to make the proper decision is the best way that I can put it, right? The proper decision for Lamar is do not come back until you are at 110%. You shouldn't come back until you're at 110% because you don't want to run the risk of missing more games. Lamar, throughout his career, 3 significant injury absences. 2021, 4 games missed due to an ankle injury. 2022, 6 games missed, including the wild card, due to a PCL sprain. Last year, he missed 4 games, 3 due to a hamstring, 1 due to a back. He may miss this weekend's game coming up this weekend against the Atlanta Falcons. Jesse Minter, head coach of the Ravens, gave us an update today on Lamar's status for Sunday Night Football.
5: Yeah, it's Wednesday. You know, there's a lot of time between now and Sunday. I think to Lamar's credit, he's, you know, getting a lot of treatment and doing things. And there'll be a point later in the week where we'll figure out kind of where it's at. But to his credit, he's putting in work and work with the trainers and things like that. And when he's ready to play, he'll be ready to play.
1: All I ask, Lamar, is that you make the decision that's best for you and the organization. Don't rush it back, baby. You have nothing to prove to anybody. You're no good to the Ravens if you're not out there at 100% as far as I'm concerned. We saw what he looked like last year down the stretch, trying to play through the hamstring, trying to play through the back injury. 310-840-4910. I want to open up the phones for you to give your nominees for who should be in the Westwood One Sports Night pressure cooker. Give me the team, player, coach that you think is under the most pressure as we get geared up for week number 5 of the NFL season. I'm going to take your calls on who you want to put in the pressure cooker. Plus, we just had the NLDS just go final, or the ALDS rather, just go final between the Brewers and the Padres. We'll get you a score update on the NLDS coming up here momentarily. Number one, though, in the Westwood One Sports Night pressure cooker, the person, the coach, I'll give you a teaser here, that's under the most pressure as we get geared up for week number 5 of the NFL season, it's got to be none other than Davis Webb, the offensive coordinator, newly minted offensive coordinator for the Denver Broncos. The numbers on Denver's offense to start the year, not very good, America. 13 first half points. That's the fewest in the National Football League. They've been outscored by 30 points throughout the first half of the regular season. Third worst in the National Football League. Only one touchdown drive in the first half. That was week one at Kansas City. So things have been UGLY. The Broncos don't got no alibi. Stuff is ugly when it comes to that group. I want you to line up on the phones, though, baby. 310-840-4910. Give me the top player, team, coach that you think is under the most pressure as we get geared up for week number 5 of the NFL season. Sean Payton, head coach of the Denver Broncos, made a pretty controversial decision this offseason to give up the play-calling duties to Davis Webb. Here's Payton on whether or not he wants him back here through 4 weeks.
6: Sean, it's a quarter of the season. Do you consider the play-calling situation you got with Davis?
7: Yeah, like I said, that's too early to... It's a fair question. I appreciate it. And, man, it's tough, you know, to discuss any of that right now.
1: Yeah, look. There's a report that I got from a source. That source is X. And the source said, really, it's Brandon Stokely, Broncos legend. Brandon Stokely is reporting, and it's always crazy when, like, a former franchise legend turns into a journalist and a reporter, because you know he's getting it straight from the horse's mouth. Brandon Stokely reporting that a Broncos play calling change is already underway, that via Denver Sports 104.3. So, I don't know how long this is going to last, talking about Davis Webb calling the plays, but I do know this. Sean Payton, one, as media friendly as any coach in the NFL, super nice dude to the media most times. He's also got a massive ego. And at the end of the day, they want to win football games. And last year, you played in the conference championship game. You were four quarters away from punching your ticket to the Super Bowl. So to make these sweeping changes the way that Sean Payton did, relinquishing the play calling duties, I didn't understand it. Now, most Broncos fans will tell you, and I'm pretty sure this is the situation, Sean Payton was fearful of losing Davis Webb to another coaching opportunity around the league, so he decided to elevate his responsibility on the staff so he's able to keep him. But through 4 weeks, man, that decision, terrible for Sean Payton and the Denver Broncos. I fully expect Sean Payton to take these play-calling duties back. If they struggle to score this weekend as they're on the road, taking on the 0-4, desperate, lifeless LA Chargers, if you struggle to score against them, then you probably should take the play calling duties back. 310-840-4910 is the number. Right at the end of the Westwood One Sports Night pressure cooker, baby. Who's under the most pressure as we get geared up for week number 5 of the National Football League season? Dave is in Michigan wanting to check in. You can say that Dan Campbell is under some pressure as we get geared up for week number 5. What's going on, baby?
8: Hey, I'm good, man. It's Dan Campbell, but it's not just him.
1: Yeah.
8: It's Jalen Duren for the Pistons. It's Kelvin Shepard for the Lions. It's Dylan Larkin for the Red Wings.
1: It's the whole state of Michigan. It's Chris Illich.
8: For
1: Bryce Underwood, but let me help you out. Bryce Underwood, Kyle Whittingham.
8: Bryce Underwood, yes, sir. I'm going in on all of them. They all can get the business, brother. they all can get the business. Let's keep it with 1,000, right?
1: I feel you, brother. And look,
8: they're done, bro. Like, come on, man.
1: Keeping it to the National Football League here real quick.
8: Okay.
1: Who do you blame more for what's happening right now in Detroit? Kelvin Shepard or Dan Campbell? I blame Dan Campbell because he's the delegator.
8: No. Brad Holmes.
1: Brad Holmes? Hold on, Slim. Yes. Y'all draft as well as any team in the NFL, man.
8: Bro.
1: Since he's gotten there.
8: No. Here's the thing. We lost players and you didn't replenish anything. You talking about we like the guys that we have in the room? Stop playing. You want some grocery baggers? Stop playing. No. We like the guys that we have in the room. No. That was the worst soundbite ever. Brad Holmes.
1: No, I feel that.
8: You didn't replenish nobody. You knew Terry Honor was going to jail. We knew what was happening. Come on, bro. Yeah. We knew what was up.
1: It feels like that Terrion Arnold situation obviously is colored how the offseason or the first month is gone for Detroit. I appreciate you as always, though, bro, man. I mean, I feel for you, fans out there of the Detroit Lions. It's been hell of a start to the season for you guys. Josh is in Dallas wanting to check in. Josh, who you putting in that pressure cooker, man?
9: You know, Geno Smith and the offense of the Jets.
1: Okay.
9: I'm tired of hearing everyone say that the Jets offense looks day and night better. If you watch them play, Geno Smith has his first read and his first read. It ends there.
1: He does not
9: know how to read a defense.
1: I got a number for you real quick on this Jets offense. 7 delay a game penalties, the most in the NFL, the most delay a game penalties by an offense through the first 4 weeks since at least 2000. So they've been historically bad to start with the pre-snap penalties this year.
9: So the Jets offense is a joke, and I'm tired of hearing people say that they're better than they are. Put in Cade Klubnik.
1: Look, the moment that they turn to Cade Klubnik, you know someone's going to trade some, I don't want to say significant draft capital, but something to go get Geno Smith. And it might be Kevin O'Connell in the Minnesota Vikings. I appreciate the call as always, man. 310-840-4910 is the number here on Westwood One Sports Night. Each and every Wednesday, we enter the Westwood One Sports Night pressure cooker. Give me the NFL player, coach, team that's under the most pressure as we get geared up for week number 5. Mike calling out from Florida. Mike, what's going on, man?
10: How you doing this season?
1: Doing good, man. Doing good. Appreciate you checking in.
10: I think the Buffalo Bills are under the most pressure this year.
1: Okay. Now, it would be for this weekend, not for the year, but for this weekend, you're saying.
10: But, I mean, they're claiming they got the best quarterback in the league, you know, and they haven't won nothing.
1: They just lost their first game this past weekend, though, so I wouldn't say they haven't won nothing.
10: No, we're talking about this year.
1: I was close. And I appreciate the call. I was close to putting the Bills on this pressure cooker for this reason. Buffalo this week, as I quickly scramble to pull up the schedule, they play the Rams on Monday Night Football. You want to talk about a must-win game for both of those teams. And it has to do with the division, more so with L.A. than Buffalo, but after watching Drake May and the Pats ball out of control last weekend, if you're a Bills fan, you got to think, hey, if we don't get our act together here, maybe, just maybe, we get dog walked in the AFC East. Oh, I feel like the one thing, too, and we kind of talked about this last night with Buffalo, I just need Josh Allen to protect the football. That's all.
11: We got a texter texting in.
1: Hey.
11: Talk and text line, says Mike McDaniel, Chargers OC.
1: Ooh, that's a good one. And look, when it comes to the Chargers, right, and I was reading a piece, an NFL Insider's piece earlier today, and a couple of insiders were alluding to the fact, like, hey, if they lose again this week, something's got to happen. Is it Harbaugh? Is it the quarterback? Is it the GM? What wasn't brought up was Mike McDaniel, who is the one difference in terms of what's going on right now with the L.A. Chargers. Wasn't there last year. He was brought here, and that was the thought was he was going to be the dude that takes this group over the hump. It's been nothing close to that Matter of fact, the exact opposite here through the first month of the season. Yeah, I can agree with it. I'm picking up what you're putting down. 310-840-4910 is the number here on Westwood One Sports Night. Coming up on the other side, you can continue to line up with your calls as to who you want to put into the Westwood One Sports Night pressure cooker. But, man, there's one game that I'm really hot on this weekend in the landscape of college football. I'll tell you next as we go on campus with our guy Denton Day, giving you the latest as we get geared up for week number 6 of the college football season.
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0: 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Here's Linnell Willingham.
1: Just vibe with me, twin, as I get you up to 3 a.m. Eastern time. Here on Westwood One Sports Night, man. Youngest in charge, Linnell Willingham, rocking out with you. Dibbling and dabbling as we continue to spin around the National Football League. Want to get you up to speed on the Major League Baseball postseason as well. We finally had this game go final. The Milwaukee Brewers taking a 3-1 win over the San Diego Padres. And as a result, Brewers fans, we now get to see what everyone was really waiting for, man. The Brewers getting a shot at Goliath, talking about Shohei Ohtani and the Los Angeles Dodgers coming up in the NLCS. I'm ready for it, man. As a Dodger fan, obviously you want to see my boys continue to shoot for this three-peat. But, man, Milwaukee, it feels like, has been probably the best story in all of Major League Baseball throughout the 2026 season, man. Watching this group, I don't know if I'm maybe describing it accurately, but it feels like, you know, this group totally exceeding expectations. And the story of the Miz and what he's been able to do on the mound this year for this group, becoming a household name across the country, just special stuff for Milwaukee as their 3-1 winners over the Padres, their 106th win of the season. They now go take on the Los Angeles Dodgers coming up in the NLCS. 310-840-4910 is the number. It is a Wednesday night edition of Westwood One Sports Night. So we take you inside the Westwood One Sports Night pressure cooker. For those of you that are just now joining us, my four that are in the pressure cooker have the Commanders, who have to win this weekend or else their season may be all but over. Jalen Hurts and how he's able to deal with life without Lane Johnson, life without Cam Jurgens, and life without Saquon Barkley, potentially Devontae Smith as well for a second consecutive game. Number two, Lamar Jackson. And Lamar's under pressure because he's under pressure to make smart decisions and use discernment in terms of his return. I would not rush him back if I was Baltimore. And then the number one person under the most pressure as we get geared up for week number five, I would say Davis Webb, the offensive coordinator of the Denver Broncos. Khan is in Oregon wrapping up the calls here on the pressure cooker. Khan, what's going on, man?
2: Hey, big guy. How you doing tonight?
1: Doing good, man. Doing good.
2: Okay, I want to talk about my team, the New Orleans Saints, or some people are calling us Saints again. So I think Kellen Moore just needs to show some fire that the fans need, the spark that needs to be there. Because the other night, oh, my God, that was embarrassing.
1: Well, what's been embarrassing is the Saints' inability to run the football through the first month of the season. Tyler Shuck's not going to survive being dropped back 50-plus times per game. He's going to get split in half. I actually think it happens this weekend. I think Brian Flores in the Minnesota Vikings commit manslaughter on Tyler Shuck on the football field this weekend. I think he gets totally split in half during their game coming up this weekend. Speaking of this weekend, man, pretty big weekend in the landscape of college football. Couple of big games on tap, including one that I've been talking trash about since last Saturday. We'll cover it all coming up here as we go on campus with a guy Denton Day.
3: 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It's time to go on campus with Denton.
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5: I'm curious what game you're talking about. Is it the obvious and with the battle of the SEC?
1: Bama, the super Georgia? Obvious. The super obvious. I was going to say before you started there, some people call it the best imaging in all of sports talk radio. Denton Day taking us on campus as we get the latest in the landscape of college football. Before we spin around, I do want to get your opinion and dish on Georgia and Alabama. Mm-hmm. You can get at me on every social media platform at NELL_BTP. Dog, I've got like 500 Facebook comments from Georgia fans just all pissy with me because of my bold proclamation that Bama was going to put belt to ass this weekend of the Georgia Bulldogs. I don't believe in Gunnar Stockton and that offense. They don't have a lot of explosive skill players. I think Bama's defense is pretty damn good. Biggest test of the year, obviously, for Keelon Russell. I think he's got the goods, though, man. I expect Alabama to play well. There's supposed to be some weather in this game. I don't know how that's going to impact things. And when they say weather, just keep the lightning away. That's the one thing that has kind of sucked throughout the first month plus of the college football season is the way that the lightning delays have kind of threw things off. But I love Bama, man, and I thought last weekend was a statement performance from Keelon. Everybody's talking about Kamario Taylor and what he is, and Keelon Russell said, oh, yeah, let me show you who's the best young quarterback within the landscape of the SEC, and I think he did that this past weekend.
5: Yes, there's a lot there. I mean, the matchup itself is the best that you're going to find, you know, potentially in the entire season. We got Ohio State and Texas early in the year, but at least until you get to the college football playoff, I don't know that there will be a bigger matchup until the very last week of the season with Ohio State and Michigan, but Michigan's probably not going to be that good by the time you get there. So the matchup is fascinating for that purpose, right? It's two really, really great football teams. Now, you don't like Georgia. I like Georgia.
1: I hate Georgia.
5: We stand on very different very different platforms as it pertains to the Bulldogs. My issue that I'm going to run into, the weather that you mentioned could be disastrous. I mean, we're talking, it's a hurricane. That is.
1: Oh, serious? Okay, so we're not even talking about thunder or lightning. We're talking about just a torrential downpour.
5: Which I guess theoretically, like scientifically, you could get thunder and lightning, but very rarely does that happen. And that during hurricane season, it's more about the wind and the rain. Now, a lot of that is going to be in the morning, so game day might suck, but everything else in terms of the actual game itself.
1: It's 7:30 kick, right, Denton?
5: It's 7:30. Yeah,
1: 7:30, okay.
5: It's the main event, as it should be. That this is not a noon game. You can't play this game at noon. You got to play at 7:30 under the lights.
1: As cool as last week was, by the way, getting, you know, the marquee game, and that was lit.
5: Yeah, I mean, I love a noon kick. Like Ohio State to Michigan at noon, that you have to play that game at noon. But you can't play this game at noon. You just can't.
1: No.
5: It's like you can't play LSU, Alabama at noon either. That has to be under the lights. It's going to be interesting, though, as to how Keelon Russell responds to seeing Georgia. Mississippi State's a good football team. They're not Georgia.
1: Yeah.
5: And Mississippi State had the worst pass defense in the SEC statistically. The only one that was even close to them was Florida, who got sliced and diced by Austin Simmons. So I'm interested to see what it's going to look like when you're going up against a defense that is not that. Because Georgia can get after you on defense. And I think they're going to do their best to spy Russell, so he's not going to be able to make plays with his legs. And they're going to say, hey, young man, you're going to beat us in the pocket. You're at home. So Alabama's at home. That's going to be a nice luxury to have, but it's going to be a little bit of a different beast. Gunnar Stockton is kind of what he is at this point. You know, I don't think he's like the super crazy quarterback, but I do think that he is going to have at least one, maybe two, back-breaking runs. Sneaky athlete, that Gunnar Stockton.
1: That's why we bring you here for the astute analysis. I didn't know Gunnar Stockton was a sneaky athlete.
5: Sneaky athlete.
1: So, I agree with most of what you're saying. Like, I think what I learned the most about Keelon, the game that I learned the most about Keelon Denton was a couple of weekends ago, a little bit earlier on in the season, when they were on the road at Kentucky and they fell down in that football game. That is when my love affair with Keelon Russell started, because to be a young pup in that environment, that stadium was rocking. KU had all the momentum and confidence in the world. And, like, there was this switch that flipped with him, man. And I can, if you play Madden, or if you used to play NBA Street back in the day, and you would get your game breaker, it felt like Keelon Russell got his game breaker at a certain point against Kentucky, and he went off. You saw it last weekend as well against Mississippi State. Now, to your point, the defense, awful. Like, no one's going to argue that.
5: Right.
1: There was, I think it was a back shoulder, like, in the middle of the field almost, Denton, where he's pulling the receiver away from
5: Sunday
1: the defender.
5: Throws.
1: Dude, like,
5: yeah, I mean,
1: he makes
5: Sunday throws. And I think if you're looking at quarterbacks, you know, pound for pound, Keelon Russell is probably the best in terms of pure talent that they have had in a really, really long time.
1: Since Bryce Young.
5: you're looking at it, probably Tua is the other one. Because, like, in the beginning stage of Nick Saban's run at Alabama, they weren't super great at the quarterback spot.
1: Right.
5: They just had a bunch of insane running backs and a bunch of really good defenses. So you can have a quarterback that's a little bit more of a game manager, so to speak. And then he realized, I should get game breakers. He goes against Jalen Hurts, gets Tua, gets Mac Jones, although Mac Jones might have been more about having Devontae Smith and all those crazy weapons. You get Bryce Young, get Jalen Milroe. Like, you get all these dudes, right? I think top to bottom, Keelan Russell might be the total package that they've ever seen. He's just young. But the nice thing for Alabama, and this is where you can lean on them for the matchup, even though I'm picking Georgia, Kirby Smart's not very good against Alabama in the regular season. He's 2-7.
1: Sheesh.
5: That's pretty bad. And that goes for Saban and DeBoer. So he's 2-7 since taking the job at Georgia against Alabama in the regular season. He's beat him in a national championship game, so I guess that one counts a little bit more. Yeah. He's also lost to him in a national championship game. So he's had this weird struggle against Alabama. That's like why I'm cautious. Like, I'm still rocking with Georgia, but that's why I'm cautious, because I'm like, ugh. He just had, there's something about him in Alabama. Alabama's a kryptonite for a lot of people just because of the logo.
1: If look, puts fear in your heart, dog. And I can speak to it, man. When I was in high school, there was a school in Montgomery County, Quince Orchard, man. And they have produced some dog. Yeah, you know about QO. Man, they had their crowd in that environment. And we had a freshman on varsity. He was nice, right? Ended up going to play at WVU. He was pretty good. But, dog, he looked like he was about to cry in pregame warmups. I didn't play the game prior because I was hurt, and I came back, and I'm trying to get my guys hype. We're like 0-6 at this time, and we're at QO. We ended up losing 63-0 then. But in the pregame, one of our best players was a freshman, and dog, when they run out and they got a drone, they've got smoke. I mean, it's almost like a college environment.
5: Rich
1: dog.
5: People stuff.
1: I mean, it's, yes, Potomac, Maryland type of stuff that you see from QO in terms of what they're able to do. And it psyched our freshman out, bro, to where he's dropping, you know, we're going through the script because that's what you do in pregame. And they throw him the ball, he drops it. I'm like, bro, ain't nobody guard you. If you're scared already, you know what I normally say nowadays, circa 2026, if you're scared, I know a local First Baptist that'll welcome you with open arms. But, yeah, man, that's hopefully, I don't think Georgia will be psyched out by the logo. Because they know what it is. They're a big powerhouse.
5: But it is weird
1: itself.
5: That he is so bad against Alabama. Can I talk to you real quickly about the game that I think has real ramifications and that could completely turn a conference upside down?
1: What is that?
5: UCLA and Oregon. It's a 3:30 kick. UCLA is a big underdog. Like a pretty big. They're like 11.5-point underdogs, depending on what book you're looking at. But the reason I want to bring them up, if they win, the thought on UCLA football just as a whole.
1: Oh, they came. Hold on, not to cut you. I didn't know they came in ranked 21st this week either.
5: They're ranked 21st. They're unbeaten. Okay. So they're unbeaten. They're taking on Oregon at Oregon. Oregon is not unbeaten, but they are back high in the rankings, 13, I believe it is.
1: Yeah.
5: So it's 21 versus 13. UCLA is unbeaten. If they beat Oregon, their road to the end of the season, where they play USC towards the end, is very smooth in terms of getting there unbeaten and then potentially making it to the college football playoff, which there's not a soul on this planet that would have said, I think UCLA is going to the college football playoff. Not a soul. Yeah. If someone says they are, they're lying. But
1: I would have thought she was drunk.
5: Here's the crazy thing, Linnell. If UCLA beats Oregon, they are not the only ones that will have ramifications, because there's a school across town that just played Oregon, and they're paying their coach a lot of money, and they didn't beat Oregon. And that was at their place. And that was against a backup quarterback who didn't know that he was going to see any time because one of your defensive players took out Dante Moore.
1: Yeah.
5: If UCLA beats Oregon, there's an immense amount of pressure on USC, because now you can look across town and say, well, they're relevant in Los Angeles. Why are we not?
1: And we got more resources, I would
5: assume. Directly to the coach, because you know what UCLA doesn't have? At least at the moment, the bundles of money that USC has been using to get some of these guys. I mean, they have good players. They have Nico Eye there. I know a lot of people are kind of iffy on Nico Eye, the former Tennessee quarterback.
1: Yeah.
5: But they got Nico Eye there. They got good players, but they also have a lot of guys that came from like James Madison, because that's what happens when you get a guy from a group of five who's taking big job. He brings a lot of those guys with him.
1: So
5: Kurt Cignetti did.
1: I was about to, you took the words right out of my mouth. Do you see any parallel with Coach Chesney in Sig in terms of like looking at this as kind of like the 2024 version of Indiana.
5: I mean, they're really good. They're both really good coaches. You know what I mean? I mean, so it really does come down to that. They're just both really good coaches. Because what Cignetti did at Indiana in 2024 and then obviously took it to another level in 25, there's a lot of players on that team that played at James Madison.
1: Right.
5: And that's James Madison is a top group of five school, and they have been for a number of years, thanks largely to Cignetti and to Chesney. But that's still James Madison funneling players to a Big Ten school who then wins the national championship out of everybody. Like, that's a very crazy thing to happen. And UCLA has a bunch of those guys, too. It's not, I don't think it's as much as Cignetti has, but they still have a bunch of players that were not what you would consider Big Ten talent in 2025. I mean, hell, UCLA's roster in 2025 was not flooded with a bunch of Big Ten talent. But if they beat Oregon, they position themselves to be a top 10 in the Big Ten, a top team in the Big Ten, and then put a lot of pressure on USC. And then, oh, by the way, Oregon will at that point have two losses, despite being the number two ranked team in the preseason poll.
1: Then you know what continues to crush me, bro? Think about how bad UCLA was like 2 years ago when EB was there, and I forgot what the head coach's name was. They were horrible. Deshaun Foster. They were just horrible, arguably one of the worst teams in all of college football 2-3 seasons ago. If they win this weekend, shows you how quickly you can turn a program around. Mike Locksley, what are we doing, pal? What are we doing?
5: You got to be a high-level coach, and that is the difference maker. If you're a high-level football coach, you can win just about anywhere with a bunch of different players.
1: It's tough, man. They normally call the National Football League the No Fun League. The NFL doing his best to allow the players to have a little bit more fun. We'll give you the details on that coming up on the other side. Plus, one of the most overhyped NFL free agents has a home again. Give you the deets on that next as well. This is Westwood One Sports Night.
0: Can Dallas make it two in a row? After their comeback win in Houston, they'll have to hold off a desperate Tampa team to do so. Cowboys. Bucks. Thursday Night Football from Jerry World. 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
21: Now the golden days of fall continue across central Ohio. Overnight tonight, clear down into the low 50s. On Thursday, sunny skies and 76 degrees. On Friday, a lot of sunshine, highs in the low 70s. And it does stay dry on Saturday. That is your 97.1 The Fan weather forecast. I'm 10 Weather Impact Chief Meteorologist Chris Tomer.
1: In about 11 minutes, our pal Ross Tucker, colleague here at Westwood One Sports, going to join the program as we take a spin around the National Football League. Appreciate you all tapping into the program, being here with us tonight. My final show of the week before I'm back with you Saturday night for College Saturday. Now super duper geeked up for Georgia and Alabama coming up this weekend. Cannot wait for that. And thanks to that day, I now have another game that I'm super excited about. 3:30, UCLA, Oregon. What you gonna do, Dan Lanning? By the way, I fully expect Pat Mahomes' doppelganger to just cook. That kid can ball. He may be a weirdo for wanting to be Pat Mahomes, but like the kid can sling it. Talking about Dylan Raiola, he is set to get the start this weekend with Dante Moore still out. Real quick before I get to the NFL news, in college, I know they're like the culture is different when it comes to the injury report. Anybody hear anything this week on Dante Moore and like whether or not he was close to actually being able to play? That shot that he took was absolutely wicked.
5: So at least at the moment, you will see him again. Mm-hmm. But unless something drastic happens, I believe the plan is that Raiola is going to start for Oregon again.

0: remember, we had seen several players fined for celebrations making drinking gestures, and the NFL was pretty steadfast in saying, hey, it's not something that we're going to be okay with. In London, Jonathan Taylor scored and did a drinking gesture, but had his pinky up. Last I checked, he did not receive a fine for that. I wonder how much that Jonathan Taylor touchdown and then him adding the pinky, I wonder how much that clouded the conversation that was being had when it comes to whether or not that should be, you know, punished or not. The NFL needs to stop, though. Like, stop being lame, I guess is the best way that I could put it. Who gives a damn? You should be able to celebrate really in any manner that you want. Honestly, if you want to hump the damn turf, hump the turf. If you want to jump in the Salvation Army bucket, hop in the damn bucket. If you want to pretend like you're cracking open a 12-pack, do it. Every time you turn on a damn commercial, Bud Light, the official bill sponsor of the NFL. Yeah, they're complaining and moaning and groaning about people making drinking gestures. Roger Goodell, grow a pair. There was some other news out of the NFL that's a lot more heartwarming, is how I would put it. Heartwarming for you all, it just annoys me. Odell Beckham signing with the Minnesota Vikings. Woohoo! Will he have an impact? Probably not, but it's a cool story for all of you that want to live in the past. Odell Beckham had this to say about feeling wanted by the Minnesota Vikings.
1: Do you have other considerations? Other teams?
2: Yeah. I mean, there's always options, but it's like, again, go where you know, it seemed as if he wanted me to be here, and that was expressed to me. And, you know, that feels good. When you're playing a sport like this where you're laying your livelihood on the line, it always feels better when you're doing it for somebody who, you know, you feel like their heart is there for it as well. So that was really kind of it.
0: Can I be honest? Like, Odell, I see through it, bro, man. Talking about something, yeah, the offers are always going to be there. Where are those offers, Odell? I don't get why we still messing around with this concept of Odell Beckham in 2026. All the problems plaguing the Vikings offense, Kevin O'Connell thinks receiver is the issue. Is Odell going to come in and play quarterback? No clue why the Minnesota Vikings are bringing him in. Him and Justin Jefferson, though, and Jordan Addison, watching that wide receiver group warm up, probably appointment watching. Ross Tucker joins us next here in the final hour of Power.
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0: 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Here's Linnell Willingham.
1: Westwood One Sports Night continues as we get you up to 3 a.m. Eastern Time. Youngest in charge, Linnell Willingham, at the controls with you here tonight as we continue our conversation surrounding the National Football League. We're joined right now by our friend and colleague here at Westwood One Sports, our pal Ross Tucker. Ross, what's going on, brother? Appreciate you making some time for us, man.
2: Linnell, doing great, man. Thanks for having me.
1: Always love catching up with you when we get the opportunity to do so. It feels like, man, we're a month into this thing already. Four Sundays have already gone past, Ross. I'll give you the opportunity to look and talk about the league from a 1,000-foot view here for a second. Your biggest surprise, I guess, through the first 4 weeks of the NFL season.
2: Well, I'm a positive guy, so I guess I will say I'm certainly surprised the Vikings are 4-0 with the way they've played on offense.
1: Yeah.
2: And I'm definitely very pleasantly surprised that the Browns and Raiders are both 3-1 and looking pretty legit. They both have incredible fan bases. And so I get super excited when, you know, teams that have been bad for a while and whose fan bases have not gotten a whole lot of return on investment, when they're able to have some success, give them some hope, some optimism, especially early in the season like this. And I do think with new and first-time head coaches, you know, it's important because it engenders a lot of belief and buy-in from the entire team when you get off to a start like this, when you have a new coaching staff. So I'm fired up for both those teams in particular. Then on the other side, you know, I'm surprised by the Chargers just because, you know, their first two home games were against the Cardinals and the Raiders. So certainly we're not expecting them to be 0-4 at this point. And then the Texans. I mean, I thought the Texans had a legitimate chance to make the Super Bowl this year. That seems unlikely now, but it's still, in my mind, too early to totally throw in the towel on some of these teams. But certainly I'm surprised the Texans are 0-4, especially with three of them being home games and then the one game in Indy.
1: Can we double click on the Browns for a second, Ross? Because I went on a training camp tour earlier this summer, and the location that I actually got to spend multiple days at was Cleveland. And, you know, their PR group, awesome, giving us plenty of access. But there was one thing that stood out, two things that stood out right away. Todd Monken, old school coach, no nonsense mentality, definitely got that vibe early on. And then Ross, I mean, every drill in the 3 days that I was there, you hear Jared Verse all practice long, hour and a half straight sometimes. Denzel Ward made some comments earlier today saying that he thinks, you know, Verse may not, he didn't say this exactly, but, you know, Verse, obviously not the pass rusher that Miles is, Ross, but the leadership that he's brought to that group, the confidence that he's instilled in that bunch. What do you make of Cleveland relative to this AFC North? Because I think things are about to get interesting with Lamar potentially about to miss multiple weeks. That schedule for Cleveland, continental soft over the next 3 weeks, Ross. Do you think that they could potentially go on a little bit of a mini run here?
2: Well, so let's start with the two positives that you noticed at training camp, because I could not agree more. I'm a huge fan of Todd Monken.
1: Love him.
2: I felt like when the Browns hired him, I was like the only person that loved the move. And I think that's because of calling Ravens games the last couple of years for CBS and talking with him and talking with him on the field before games. He's just a straight shooter. I mean, he's just an absolute no-nonsense straight shooter, and I think that that resonates in the locker room. So I love that. And interestingly, I think Verse is old school too.
1: Right.
2: Verse, you know, Verse, nowadays, there's a lot of, like, buddy-buddy with guys, mm-hmm. and, you know, they train together, or they went to college together, or they have '80s or '90s guy that just has anger in his heart.
1: Just walks around frustrated, Ross. I'm telling you.
2: Yeah, he just seems mad. He just seems angry all the time, and he plays that way, and I'm here for it. You know, he just relentless physicality. I'm a big fan. I really am.
1: on the last day that I was there, it was the day that him and the first round pick Spencer Fano got into it. So I'd love to see the young pup, one, not backing down. He did the seatbelt celebration, Ross, after winning a one-on-one rep. That day, it told me a lot just about the vibes of that organization. I think Andrew Berry has knocked the draft out of the park the last couple of years. So excited to see what's brewing right now in Cleveland with the Browns. I do a super six pack, Ross, every Tuesday where I list my top six teams in the NFL. Since week one, I've had Kansas City as the top team in football. I think the fact that this league, Ross, allowed this group to get Kenneth Walker's, it's just kind of crazy. You saw him be able to kind of close out that game for Kansas City on Sunday on an afternoon where Pat's only completing 50% of his passes. What do you make of Kansas City, and do you think, is it safe to say they're back, Ross?
2: Well, I think they're back. Yeah. And what's interesting is they're kind of back in a little bit of a different way. I don't think anyone ever thought that Andy Reid would run the ball this much.
1: For sure.
2: But I think people don't really have a great bead on what they're doing in the run game because it's not like Andy to do this. Yeah. You know, this is sort of out of character for him. And I think they're having some real success with it as a result. I also don't think anybody thought that Kenneth Walker would play well.
1: I mean, he's hoping
2: it's crazy. It's awesome. And this is a very scary thing for the rest of the NFL to think about, you know, going against the Chiefs with a legit running game.
1: Yeah. It's crazy to think about. I know they had the two receivers go down. Tyquan Thornton obviously felt awful for him, having arguably the best game of his career. And then Rashi Rice came up with the hammy. Do you think because of the success that they're having in the run game, Ross, they'll be able to get away with maybe losing some guys at the top of the depth chart at wideout?
2: Yeah, and it doesn't sound like Rashi Rice is out for all that long. Okay. And there's all kinds of chatter right now that they're going to sign Tyreek Hill, which would obviously be fascinating. I mean, between bringing back Bieniemy and Tyreek Hill, it would really be something. It's like really? It would really be like they are truly getting the band back together.
1: Right. Stella got a groove back is what I would call it. Ross Tucker joins us right now. Our colleague here at Westwood One Sports, kind enough to join us here on Westwood One Sports Night as we take a trip around the National Football League, getting you geared up for week number 5. I got to go back to Monday Night Football here for a second. Ross, is it fair to put Bijan in the same conversation as a Myles Garrett, a JSN, a Chase in terms of being, you know, one of the best non-quarterbacks in the NFL? I think he's special. And not only do I think he's special, normally, Ross, the past couple of years, the NFC South winner is kind of like you win 7, 8, 9 games, you host the playoff game, and then you go home after the first weekend. I think with what Atlanta has on both sides of the line of scrimmage and then Penix continuing to get comfortable, maybe they can win a playoff game or two. How bullish are you on Atlanta and Bijan Robinson?
2: Well, very after the other night. And talking with some of the coaches on the field before the game, it was pretty clear they feel like they're a different team with Michael Penix Jr.
1: Yeah.
2: I mean, they really feel like he is he opened something up that they just didn't have the first couple games. You know, I mean, Cooper Rush just can't really throw it nearly as well as Penix Jr. can. And just having that threat, like the deep post to Jahan Dotson,
1: right,
2: puts the Falcons in a different category. You know, Drake London is, I think, kind of under the radar, a really good player. But Bijan Robinson, he is electric.
1: Yeah.
2: You know, it doesn't even look like he's running. It looks like he's gliding, floating, whatever word you want to use. It doesn't even look like at times his feet are touching the ground. It's really, really impressive and fun to watch.
1: I saw on X the other night, someone called him a souped-up Arian Foster, like a supercharged Arian Foster, comparing that smoothness and the effortless, you know, nature in which they run the football. It's fascinating. Ross, I'm a Commander fan through and through, DMV born and raised. So I'm going to ask you about the NFC East real quick, but I got to start with Philadelphia, Ross. I mean, it feels like it's same old, when it comes to that passing game. What do you think is the biggest thing ailing this Philadelphia offense right now? I look back at last year and I feel like, well, the run game not being there is definitely something that hurts them. I look at Jalen Hurts, Ross, as a quarterback that you win with, not a quarterback that you win because of. After their loss on Sunday against the Rams, how are you looking at this group moving forward?
2: Well, interestingly and somewhat surprisingly, Hurts did a lot of positive things the first 2 weeks throwing the ball and was a big reason why they won those first two games, which is fascinating because it was kind of like not what anybody expected, right? I mean, I thought they'd be dominant defensively. I thought they'd run it pretty well, and I thought it would take a while for the passing game to get in sync. It was really the opposite those first two games. Then since then, you know, the passing game has not been as good, and maybe part of it has been better opponents for sure. You know, the Rams certainly pressured the Eagles early and often, and the Eagles never really came up with an answer for it, which is not a good look, you know, when a team can just continue to pressure you and blitz you like that. I will say the injuries starting to mount up. I mean, it's the most injured the team has been since like 2018, I would say. I mean, it's been a while since they were this banged up, this beat up. And I think that that is showing up. But, you know, the reality is, especially in Philadelphia, nobody cares. Like, nobody, there is no excuse.
1: Right.
2: Nobody cares. They just want to see the results.
1: Yeah, that's the reality of it, man. City of brotherly love, very cutthroat when it comes to their sports teams. Ross Tucker joins us right now here on Westwood One Sports Night, kind enough to give us some of his time as we take a look ahead to week number 5 of the National Football League season. What do you make of the NFC East race right now, Ross? I think Philly was everyone's favorite going into the year. I had picked Washington to win the division because I'm a homer, obviously. And I thought they were going to make some significant strides defensively. Obviously, the quarterback being in and out of the lineup is hurt that. The defense has been up and down as well. What do you make of the division as a whole? And then do you see the Giants staying atop of this thing for much longer?
2: It's a very interesting division. I do not think it'll be the Commanders, so I'll start with that. I think the Cowboys are intriguing, but
1: can they stop anybody, Ross? That's my thing, man.
2: Well, that's the issue. They've got the issues on the defense that we'll see. You know, I do think in general for any of these teams with new coordinators, it takes time. Like it doesn't just happen overnight with a new scheme and the attention to detail. But certainly the Cowboys at least have an offense you can count on every week.
1: Right.
2: The Giants, I think they've had too many injuries. I mean, I think they've benefited from their schedule to this point.
1: Right.
2: I would be surprised if they're in it until the end. Feels to me like, you know, the Eagles and Cowboys both probably end up with 9 or 10 wins at the end of this thing. And one of them wins a division, is in the playoffs, and the other one's probably sitting at home.
1: How encouraging was it to see Drake May bounce back this past weekend, Ross?
2: Huge, huge. He had really struggled those first 3 games. And I got a chance to call the game for CBS on Sunday.
1: Okay.
2: And he looked like last year's Drake May. Now, he still had a costly fumble and an interception that, you know, wasn't totally his fault, that's for sure. But you know, it was really just nice. And that's the thing, you know, to the point about September, Josh McDaniels had even said to me last week, you know, with these guys not playing at all in the preseason,
1: right,
2: you really kind of use September to figure out what you have. And then October, it's kind of go time.
1: Right.
2: And I think that's more or less where they're at now at this point.
1: Can you keep your head above water? I've been talking about it all summer, Ross. I think, you know, from somebody that's played, you know, little league football, high school football, played a little bit of college football, the NFL is the only level where you don't get ready to play football by playing football. And I think it definitely has impacted the product here in the first month. And it should, to your point, kind of change how organizations look at this first 4 weeks. Really, I say until Halloween, man, it's just about staying within a game or two of 500 and being in your division race. I'll let you go on this, my friend, get you to give a prediction here on the way out. Is there a team that you've seen here in the first month that maybe is not getting a whole lot of hype that you think is going to be one of the final teams standing when it gets cold outside?
2: Yep, that's easy. The Jacksonville Jaguars.
1: I was just seeing you talking about the Jags on X.
2: Yeah, I've been on this train for a long time. The Jaguars are really, really good. Awesome coaching staff. Terrific roster. I think they've won now 11 of their last 12 regular season games. And in those games, by the way, they've won by an average of 20 points. Like five of them, Trevor Lawrence hasn't even played in the last 5 minutes of the game. That doesn't happen in the NFL. I'm extremely impressed by them.
1: Real quick, is there a secret sauce that you've seen with them, or are they just lining up and knocking people around right now?
2: It's everything. It's they've hit on some picks like Brenton Strange and Parker Washington, the rookies this year, Pregnon and Borkircher, and Liam Cohen has Trevor Lawrence playing like the guy everybody thought he would be when he was number one recruit, number one pick, all those things.
1: Special, special stuff. Ross, appreciate you catching up with us, man. I hope we get to do it again soon, buddy.
2: My pleasure. Thanks so much for having me.
3: Ross Tucker, one of the absolute best, talking all things National Football League. You can check him out each and every Sunday on the NFL on CBS with Ian Eagle. Man, in the convo with Ross, the one thing that I guess I was reminded of, because it feels like this has been a baseball exclusive program here tonight. We're already four Sundays down into the NFL season, man. And you know how I get down, right? I feel like I'm the smartest person in the room most of the time, except for when that one caller calls. But to hear Ross corroborate some of the things that I've said and seen here throughout the first month makes you feel like, okay, I'm not looking at this thing through the wrong lens. But I've heard Ross corroborate this every time you cut on a sports television show. You hear this, and if they're doing it right, every time you cut on sports radio, you're hearing this about the National Football League. Everyone has a universal understanding that in 2026, with how teams treat preseason and how teams treat training camp, the goal of the first 5 to 7 weeks of the season, I think, has changed. You want to figure out who you are by the second, third week of October, right? And while you're doing that, you hope, like I've said really since the start of the year, guys, while you're doing that, you hope that you can stay a game or two within 500, a game or two within your respective division race. And to quote Sergeant Slogan, Dan Quinn, this time of year is about us. That's what Dan Quinn said earlier today at the Commander's Presser. This time of year is about the individual teams, man. You're not getting style points. You're trying to do whatever you can to come up with a victory, and you make the corrections and the adjustments coming up during the week, man. So pretty fascinating stuff when it comes to, you know, the first 4 weeks of the NFL season. I dubbed last weekend Separation Sunday, but I quickly walked it back. I won't say it about this week, but here is how I will describe week number 5 of the NFL season coming up here. I expect, really as we've done every week, I expect us to get a lot more answers coming up this Sunday about what it is and what it ain't when it comes to the top teams in the landscape of the National Football League. The NFL is king. We're obviously keeping you abreast of what's going on with college football. We had the NHL season crack off last week. But the Major League Baseball postseason, man, it's one of the most special postseasons in all of pro sports. Controversial finishes tonight. We'll get you up to speed with everything that happened in the landscape of the Major League Baseball playoffs next here on Westwood One Sports Night.
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0: Here on Westwood One Sports Night, final show of the week for me before I check you out on Saturday, getting you geared up for massive game coming up in college football, Georgia, Alabama, 7:30 kick. Make sure you keep it locked with me on College Saturday Now as I keep you up to speed with everything that goes on between Georgia and Alabama. Obviously, as our guy Denton Day told us, massive game within the landscape of the Big Ten as well. 21st-ranked UCLA on the road taking on Dylan Raiola and 21st-ranked Oregon. Super-duper excited for just the ramifications that that could have, not just on the Big Ten, but on the college football playoff as well, man. So super-duper geeked up for what's going to be a fun, fun weekend in the landscape of college football. I want to spin around the NFL real quick before we get you out of here as well, but I want to start in the landscape of the Major League Baseball postseason, man. Wow. It's been exciting is how I would describe it. I'm not, y'all know this if you listen to this show routinely, I'm not some baseball mark, but there is one thing that you cannot deny about the Major League Baseball postseason: the energy, the vibes surrounding each contest, sky high, man. And I was talking about it to open up the show, just hearing the commentators get a little bit more juiced up, a little bit more geeked up to tell the story of what's happening, watching the emotions of these players as they secure each out, the fans in attendance, who we'll get to here in a second. The Major League Baseball postseason at this point, man, been an absolute treat. My Dodgers, now just 8 wins away from securing the three-peat, as they were winners tonight as they advance to the NLCS. Super-duper excited for that group. One thing you could say about this Dodgers group under manager Dave Roberts, specifically this postseason, the Dodgers aren't going to beat themselves. No errors in this NLDS as they're locked the hell in right now as a unit. And look, they're 8 wins away from entering a very unique class, right? Not just in terms of, you know, the best baseball dynasties, but the best dynasties ever in the landscape of pro sports, man. And when we talk about dynasties, right, no matter whether it's the NBA, the NFL, Major League Baseball, when we talk about dynasties, the one thing that I think every successful dynasty has to go through, right, is that retooling phase, that retooling period. And for the LA Dodgers, we're seeing it right now. The current iteration of the LA Dodgers, to me, just as scary as the teams from the past 2 years, they just have a different style in which they're going about winning, man. You look at those first 2 titles, those were offensively driven teams. Some of the best lineups in all of Major League Baseball. And when it comes to this year's group, from the starters to the bullpen, the pitching, if you've watched this group this year, the pitching is the driving force behind why they're in this position. And the scary part about all of this, in terms of if you're another team out there that's still alive in the landscape of Major League Baseball, the other 3 teams, what's scary for you is that the boogeyman of Los Angeles, he hadn't even come out to play yet. Shohei Ohtani has been a total non-factor, one in this series and then down the stretch of the regular season dealing with the injuries. So at some point, sooner rather than later, I assume as more time passes, I guess that's the way modern medicine works, as more time passes, you get a little bit more healthy. As we get deeper into this postseason, and maybe he doesn't really come out and make a significant impact and really put his stamp on things, maybe it doesn't happen until the World Series. But at some point, we're going to see, for my money, the best player in the history of Major League Baseball, we're going to see him come out to play, so to speak. He is the boogeyman right now of this MLB postseason, because the Dodgers, right? Great team. Everyone's annoyed saying they bought the roster. It is what it is. Yankees fans, I don't want to hear from you. The Yankees are nothing but a bad version of the Dodgers. We're going to get to them coming up here in a second. But the thing that I think is scary here is, you know, at some point, Shohei's bat's going to come alive. What I love, and what's cool if you're Dave Roberts, right? You don't got to think about going to him as a pitcher. You don't need him. You don't need him. You need his offense right now, though, I think, as they have a pretty tough series coming up with Milwaukee in the NLCS. But, man, the story of tonight, as fun as it was to watch the Dodgers advance and the chemistry of that unit, super-duper cool, their vibes in that post-game locker room as they're doing the champagne showers and taking shots. It was, man, it was fun to watch. It honestly was. And as we roll throughout the rest of the postseason, as I mentioned, they're 8 wins away from securing the three-peat. As we continue to roll throughout this postseason, I think we're going to see Shohei Ohtani provide that signature moment that he has yet to provide us yet here in this 2026 MLB postseason. But in terms of the biggest story tonight in the landscape of Major League Baseball, it's what happened between the Yankees and the Tampa Bay Rays, man. I couldn't believe it as I was watching things play out here in real time. Super controversial ending. If you're a Yankees fan and you're hot under the collar right now, you're emotional, you're heartbroken, I understand all of your emotions. I could care less. Couldn't happen to a worse fan base, talking about the controversial ending of Rays and Red Sox, where Tampa going to advance to the ALCS. So Anthony Volpe had a 2-run homer that was overturned due to spectator interference. Now, as a result of that, Volpe placed on second base, and they ultimately scored a run. But when you come up Kevin Hart short and lose 4-3, you can't help but think that, damn, that 2-run blast that was taken away, we could have used it. Now, it didn't guarantee a win for the Yankees, but it would have guaranteed them tying the baseball game up. Here was the call, and then the umpire making his ruling after things went down.
1: To challenge, it's the first year of the postseason with the ABS challenge system. High fly ball, left field, over is Mace, it's carrying back to the wall. It is up, it is out. It's a home run. Anthony Volpe has tied it. A rainmaker to left field.
2: After review, we have spectator interference. In addition, the left fielder would not have made the catch. Therefore, we have one run scoring, and the batter runner is placed at second base.
0: The gut-wrenching part for fans of the Bronx Bombers. It was one of your own, Yanks fans. It was one of your own that took away Anthony Volpe's 2-run shot, man. And I'm going to retweet the video out at NELL_BTP. You can keep the conversation rolling with me on every social media platform at that exact handle, NELL_BTP. He got escorted out of the arena. Brother looks like he's fresh out to Jersey Shore. It definitely seems like he's hammered as he's kind of stumbling as he's walking. Good catch to make if you were a little tipsy. But Yankees fans, like, that is an absolute gut punch. But as far as I'm concerned, that play, that moment, really not the biggest difference maker and the biggest deciding factor of the Yankees being sent home here. I think Yankees fans, as the next couple of days roll past and you begin to pick up the pieces and get your emotions in check, feels like a lot of anger and vitriol going to be pointed in the direction of the Yankees manager, Aaron Boone, who's got 1 year left on his deal. And if we're being frank, once again came up short when it comes to the postseason. There are massive expectations for this organization, right? More than any other organization, maybe in pro sports. And right now, if we're being objective about it, the New York Yankees are in their worst stretch of baseball, maybe in the history of the franchise, when you think about their lack of postseason success. The Yankees have played in just 2 World Series over the past 23 years. It's the fewest appearances in any 23-year stretch in team history. So when I say that they're going through the worst stretch, the worst postseason stretch maybe in franchise history, I'm not capping when I say it. As far as the skipper, Aaron Boone, is concerned, after tonight's loss, he moves to 27-30 as the Yankees manager in the postseason. He's the only Yankees manager ever with a losing record in the Major League Baseball postseason. Can't make this stuff up, Yankees fans. Do you want him to return? That's the big question here. He answered questions about his future as he has just 1 year left on his contract. Here's Aaron Boone talking about his future in New York.
3: To follow a little bit more, great regular season again, but you mentioned you didn't meet the standard. Obviously, the standards are very high here, and you've got a job that's judged every day, which is unlike almost any other job. You do have a year to go on your contract. You expect to be back, and I assume you want to be back. You have the contract, but you expect to be back.
4: Yeah, of course. Again, that's for another day. Right now is about, you know, trying to reflect on this, trying to connect with guys right now as much as I can, appreciative of a lot of things, but, those conversations and things are for another day.
0: If I'm being honest, like, when I heard this audio for the first time, I rolled my eyes and got annoyed. You just got bounced and sent home, and you're at the podium. You just left an emotional clubhouse, as you mentioned. All that's fine. Can you show a little bit of confidence and swagger and bravado still in defeat, Aaron Boone? I don't want you to come up and start talking like this because you're sad. It reminds me of me when I was a little kid. And when I say a little kid, I'm talking about middle school, early high school. Whenever I get in trouble by my aunt and uncle, and then they ask me a question, I'd all of a sudden start talking like this because I was sad and I was nervous. I mean, Aaron Boone, Yankees fans, if you want to be upset with him, I hear you. There was a controversial decision that he made tonight, having Trent Grisham bat leadoff instead of Ben Rice tonight. And when you look at the performance of Trent Grisham tonight, struck out 3 times, 0-for-5 from the plate, shouldn't be a surprise to many people when you consider, one, hadn't played consistently really since, you know, the beginning of September, and then in this postseason to this point, he hasn't been very good. Aaron Boone had to answer for that controversial lineup change, that controversial lineup decision. Here's what Boone had to say about Trent Grisham batting leadoff instead of Ben Rice.
4: Look, obviously we really struggled to score runs in the first 2 games. I was pretty convicted on trying to find a way to be able to get Benny in a chance to come up with runners on or be in a position to do that more often tonight. He was able to hit with a runner in scoring position and drove in our first run of the game, obviously. So, obviously you hate when Benny's, doesn't get to hit there in the end, but, it's a decision I made to try and create a little bit of traffic. And, obviously it didn't work.
0: If I'm being real, you don't get to call me Benny after you decide not to let me bat leadoff. I don't want to hear you calling me by no cute puppy names. Call me Benjamin Rice. Damn it. I couldn't believe it, man. Yankees fans, I know, couldn't believe it. The decision that Boone made ultimately not going with Ben Rice. I think the biggest culprit in what happened tonight, and I had a couple of callers earlier try to set me straight and say, oh, you're tripping. 2 bad pitches. Uh-uh. Max Fried, 5 2/3, gave up 7 hits, 4 earned runs, including 2 homers. Now, he struck out 7 batters, which is great. But, man, you can say, oh, it's just 2 pitches all you want. Man, when it's do or die, when it's shake a leg or lose one, you can't afford to have those 2 bad pitches. It just is what it is. The future of the New York Yankees, very much in question in terms of whether or not Aaron Boone is going to return. We'll have to wait and see over the next couple of days what ends up happening, but not not good vibes right now in New York when it comes to the Yankees. The Guardians, 9-3 winners earlier today over the Chicago White Sox. They cut in to Chicago's series lead, now up 2-1. And then a little under an hour ago, about an hour and a half ago maybe, we had Brewers and Padres go final. As you saw, Milwaukee punch their ticket to the NLCS. They've got a date with the Los Angeles Dodgers. That should be a pretty intriguing series. Milwaukee, obviously one of the feel-good stories of 2026. Their Cy Young pitcher and the Miz, Jacob Mizorowski, just absolutely lighting teams up all year long. Their win tonight, believe it was their 107th of the season, and now they get geared up for Shohei and the Dodgers. That series should be absolute bedlam. Geeked up for it, man. Really am. A couple of NFL items I wanted to get to on the way out before we put the show to bed. If you're just joining us, I don't even think we got to this earlier because we're so engulfed with the Major League Baseball talk. There was a major decision made today in the landscape of the AFC South. Obviously, the Houston Texans season on life support right now after an 0-4 start. The biggest surprise to what we've seen with Houston is the drop-off in play from their defense. Their head coach, D'Amico Ryans, gave some insight as to how they plan on getting better on the defensive side of the football. It has been a real struggle here throughout the first month of the season when it comes to the Houston Texans. And the number one thing that I have noticed with that Houston Texans defense and what's been the biggest change, they're giving, especially in this last game on Sunday against Dallas, you're going up against CeeDee Lamb and George Pickens. You can't continuously give free access to receivers of that magnitude. You can't give free releases to CeeDee Lamb and George Pickens. You can't allow those dudes to get freely off of the line of scrimmage without being rerouted. It's why CeeDee Lamb went for 17 catches this weekend, going up top on Derek Stingley on different occasions, going up top on Kamari Lassiter on several different occasions. It just wasn't a good look, man. Now, last night I buried the Houston Texans. Sunday night I buried the Houston Texans. Last night we had Pastor Willingham resuscitate the Houston Texans. This is a last-ditch effort for Houston coming up this week. There's one thing that they could do to get things to potentially turn around. D'Amico Ryans giving us some insight into what that one thing is earlier today.
5: It all starts with me. Like, if there's a lack in communication, I look at myself first. So it starts with me and making sure I'm a better communicator. So just to help spark things more, I'm gonna take over the play calling for the defense, and I'm gonna make sure that communication is right. If our guys are saying communication is not right, then that ultimately it falls on me. So it's on me to get it fixed. So it's just no slight against Coach Burke. He's done an outstanding job. Just want to make sure I can streamline communication in the best way possible so that isn't the theme when I stand up here the next time I see you guys and talking about communication.
0: So D'Amico Ryan's going to take over the play calling duties in Houston for the Texans. They play Tennessee this weekend. If they lose to the Titans, somebody should get fired. But I believe this is a last-ditch effort to turn things around defensively, and quite frankly, like, I appreciate the effort from D'Amico. He mentioned communication issues. There aren't any communication issues. I just think they're being passive in how they're playing defensively. They need to play more bump and run covers. They need to let Stingley and Lassiter be a little bit more handsy at the line of scrimmage. And look, I know some of y'all are probably saying, damn, bro, I probably got to get on the Prozac. You got a personality disorder when it comes to what you believe in when it comes to the Texans. Look, Houston, to me, is like that ex you can't quit. I'm giving them one more chance. They lose this weekend, they're officially done to me. But until then, Texans still with a pulse. We wrap the show up the same way each and every night. I got Denton Day, tucks us in, and puts us to bed. What you got for us tonight?
6: Let's do that hockey.
0: Let's do the hockey. Sudak.
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17: Now the golden days of fall continue across central Ohio. Overnight tonight, clear down into the low 50s. On Thursday, sunny skies and 76 degrees. On Friday, a lot of sunshine, highs in the low 70s, and it does stay dry on Saturday. That is your 97.1 The Fan weather forecast. I'm 10 Weather Impact Chief Meteorologist Chris Tomer.
0: Yes, indeedy. One final segment as we wrap the show up the same way each and every night. I got Denton Day gives us something to help us get to bed.
24: What do you got for us tonight?
25: Yeah, we didn't get a chance to talk about this earlier in the week because we were pretty loaded on football stuff, but let's do a little bit of hockey. Send the crowd home happy. This is going to be Alex Ovechkin's final year. He announced this earlier in the week on a statement saying, hey, this is it. Which, in fairness, dude's been playing for a million bajillion years. I mean, it's been almost 22, 23 years at this point. But it just hit me right in the feels. I grew up on Alex.

0: I mean, people were tuned into Caps games. They probably would have never in their life gave a rat's ass about the Caps. But then Alex Ovechkin comes to Chocolate City, and the rest was history, man. So shout out to Ovi.
1: I'm just like, I don't know how I'm going to deal with it now. Because now I got to learn a bunch of these new play. Like, here's the thing. I like hockey. Like, I grew up playing hockey. But sometimes it's difficult with the bandwidth of what we're doing. Now people are going to get mad. Oh, you don't want to talk about hockey. But now I got to learn all the new players. I like Tom Wilson. Tom Wilson's my guy. Love Tom Wilson. Dude. But Alex Ovechkin has been such a stalwart in my life for the past, 22 years.
0: And it's crazy because they might, win the Stanley Cup. they have a really good team. They were super active offseason via trades and free agency. They knocked off the defending champs, beat the hell out of the defending champs in Carolina the other night. In Washington, but the defending champs were Carolina. So, rare that you get to go out with a bang. Maybe Ovi gets to go out with a bang.
1: I'm only sad because he's not going to hit 1,000 regular season goals.
0: Unless he goes berserk.
1: He'd have to go really berserk. 71 goals berserk.
0: And any chance that he's pump faking and he doesn't call it quits?
1: No.
0: Yeah. I felt like last year was going to be the year, honestly.
1: Yeah, I thought last year was too, but they got good.
0: Right.
1: They got good. They said, hey, here's some money. So now I don't think he'll pull a Yamir Yager. I mean, maybe he'll go play in Russia and just, dominate one of those leagues. Like when Messi comes to the MLS, you just dominate that league for a little bit. But I don't think he'll play NHL hockey anymore.
0: Sad. It's the final season we get to see our guy Alex Ovechkin. And because I won't remember to do so at any other point throughout the year, thank you, Alex Ovechkin. And thank you, America, tapping into us tonight. Another installment of Westwood One Sports Night in the books. I'm back with you Saturday, 7 p.m. to 11 p.m. Eastern Time for College Saturday Now. Thank you to our guy Oliver Popular. Thank you to Dan Day, Pete Souza, Drake Toll. What's up?
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1: What up, baby? Officially a Thursday on the East Coast as we enter the midnight hour here on Westwood One Sports Tonight. Youngest in charge, Lynell Willingham, kicking it with you as we get you up to 3 a.m. Eastern time. It is a Wednesday night edition of Westwood One Sports Tonight, so we will enter the Westwood One Sports Tonight pressure cooker as we talk a little National Football League a little bit later on in the show. But, man, how do you not talk about what's going on right now in the Major League Baseball postseason? Two teams now 8 wins away from winning the World Series as the Tampa Bay Rays advance to the ALCS in pretty controversial fashion. In my hour, Oliver Popular, Los Doyers, 4-1 winners over the Atlanta Braves, and they're now going to punch their ticket to the NLCS. As far as what happened between the Rays and the Yankees, man, an hour after the game is wrapped, I'm still trying to wrap my brain around what the heck we just watched, man. Just an absolutely heartbreaking loss, if I'm being honest. Like, now that I look at it from a 1,000-foot view, I'm just kidding. Yankees fans, I don't feel bad for you at all. I consider myself to be a good actor, right? I think I do a good job of it. I try not to act, though, man. I keep it 8 more than 92, man. Author of authenticity. Let me be authentic here for a second. I really care less that Yankees fans are probably upset right now. I think it couldn't have happened to a worse fan base. You know, sometimes like you can, sometimes when I'm getting up in the morning, I may hit my big toe on the corner of the bed and I say, damn, I wouldn't wish this, you know, upon my worst enemy. I would wish this feeling that Yankees have on my worst enemy. I hope that you're miserable. I hope that it's a gut punch. And here's the thing that's really going to sting. We're not playing next year on time. So Yankees fans are going to have to stew over this all throughout the offseason. Well, one, all throughout the rest of this Major League Baseball postseason. And then all throughout the offseason. And then all throughout those contentious labor negotiations that are on tap. So this is an absolute gut punch for Yankees fans. I feel for you because I've been hitting the gut before, but I don't feel bad for you because, quite frankly, you did it to your damn selves. 310-840-4910. I got Greg in Michigan wanting to chime in. Mr. Positive, what's going on, buddy?
2: Boom, shakalaka, LW. I got to tell you, you are spot on about the Yankees. Who cares what the second or third biggest team paying the most? I got to tell you, who cares? But the teams to beat, I got to tell you, it's got to be the Dodgers or the Brewers. I don't think anybody in the American League has a chance. Tampa Bay, good team, but the depth of the pitching for L.A. And the Brewers, just that manager of the Brewers is just fantastic, and you want him to win. But, yeah, this is exciting. You are spot on about that, and I was a little bit surprised that you're not feeling sorry for the New York Yankee fans.
1: Why would I ever feel sorry for them musty-ass Yankee fans? Of course not.
2: I hear you. Hey, LW, thanks for taking my call. Everybody, go for your dreams.
1: Go for your dreams, except if you're a Yankees fan. Continue to live in this nightmare. 310-840-4910 is the number. Here on Westwood One Sports Tonight, if you're just now joining us, the Yankees losing in heartbreaking fashion as Tampa completes the divisional round sweep. They will advance to the ALCS after their 4-3 victory. A lot to chew on, a lot of people to blame when it comes to what happened tonight to the New York Yankees. You can blame really the bats as a whole. 7 hits on the night wasn't horrible, but definitely did not come up with hits when they need it to the most. And then the guy that I feel like is really getting through this whole ordeal unscathed, the guy that I feel like isn't really, you know, feeling any of the heat per se, is Max Fried, man. Dog, Max Fried was awful in this one. Awful. America, so I'm wondering why Yankees fans don't have the same smoke for him that you do for Aaron Boone for his decision, you know, to lead off for Trent Grisham, or the smoke that you should have for that stupid ass Yankees fan that decided to cost you all the game. I'm having fun doing this. 310-840-4910 is the number. The thing about Max Fried, and this is tough because he's been here before, man. He's big time. He always gives his best stuff in the postseason. You can make the argument that, like, Max this year during the regular season, pretty darn good for the most part, but you expect him to give you his best stuff. You brought him here for him to rock out for you in the postseason. And great start last week against Boston, not good enough tonight. One other decision that Yankees fans are questioning right now is a decision to lead off with Trent Grisham, who really hasn't been a good bat for the Yanks all year long. You think about, you know, how long he's been on the shelf, and Aaron Boone's decision to go with him as the leadoff bat in a do-or-die, win-or-go-home situation. Head-scratching for sure. The Yankees skipper speaking post-game about the loss and the criticism about his team and their readiness to play.
3: You were suitably critical of the team's performance in Game 2, fairly so. What do you think of the criticism that they weren't ready, that there was a readiness issue?
4: We're ready. I mean, I actually said to someone after our pregame work, I was like, man, we look crisp tonight, and obviously went out and had a rough first inning. But I this group's ready to go.
1: It's tough. Yankee fans, I know the vitriol that you have for Aaron Boone, I mean, it spans back to last year, prior to that as well. I think this time around, right, yes, the decision to lead off with Trent Grisham is a questionable one, right? I don't think anybody across the country is going to be in lockstep with the move. But the other thing that I would say, right? The other thing that I would say about this group, and then Boone in particular, you want to talk about being ready to go. Think about how difficult it is to instill confidence in your team, your offense in particular, right? When you're without the best bat in all of Major League Baseball. So for the Yankees fans that want to get on Aaron Boone for a lack of tactical decisions being made, think about the positive things that he's done for you and the ability that this group had to rally. Now, obviously, everybody expected you to get past Boston. This was the series that, you know, we thought you'd get pushed to the limit a little bit, and they ultimately come up Kevin Hart short, as I like to say. Aaron Boone going to be at the center of conversations moving forward. When you fall short of expectations as the skipper in New York, questions about your future obviously are going to come up. Aaron Boone answered those questions and faced the music postgame.
3: To follow a little bit more, great regular season again, but you mentioned you didn't meet the standard. Obviously, the standards are very high here, and you've got a job that's judged every day, which is unlike mm-hmm. almost any other job. You do have a year to go on your contract. You expect to be back, and I assume you want to be back. You have the contract, but you expect to be back.
4: Yeah, of course. Again, that's for another day. Right now is about, trying to reflect on this. Trying to connect with guys right now as much as I can, appreciative of a lot of things, but those conversations and things are for another day.
1: It's tough because part of me, and I'm gonna do it, we're taking the kitty gloves off tonight here on Westwood One Sports Night. Aaron Boone, you better say it with your damn chest, brother. Don't get up there and speak up and talk like this because you're upset that you lost. You sound like me circa 2009 after a Jason Campbell pick six. Say it with your damn chest, Aaron Boone. You lost. You came up short. It's okay. You know what I'm saying? Don't. See, if I was a player, or take it even further, I'm a part of this front office of the New York Yankees. I'm listening to this presser tonight, and I'm saying, listen to him. Listen to his ass. Does he even sound confident? Does he sound like a dude that's able to handle the pressure of being the skipper in New York? No, he doesn't, man. He doesn't. And I think you can say I'm being overly critical. Hit me up, 310-840-4910. I think that presser, his tone, tenor, demeanor, exactly why he's not the guy for the job, man. If I'm thinking about what the Yankees need in terms of a skipper, one, you want a disciplinarian, obviously. You want someone that's going to have a no-nonsense approach, that's going to be able to, you know, uphold the standard that exists there in New York. But the other piece is this. There's one thing. It's one thing to uphold the standard, right, America? The other thing that I think Aaron Boone maybe was reluctant to do, and maybe another manager would do this, I got to embrace the smoke, baby. I got to embrace the pressure. It's New York. This is New York. You know what I'm saying? This is New York, my heart, you know? You should relish the opportunity to be the manager of the New York Yankees. You should accept and understand also, right, everything that comes with it. Pressure, expectations, and no excuses. Bottom line, 310-840-4910 is the number here on Westwood One Sports Tonight. If you're just now joining us, the Yanks getting sent home in a heartbreaking fashion after a 4-3 loss at the hands of the Tampa Bay Rays. A lot of decisions to ponder over here tonight when it comes to what happened tonight in New York. To me, the main person that should be blamed for what happened tonight is Max Fried. The one thing that the Yankees have been able to rely upon here throughout this postseason, with their bats kind of being off and on and not having Judge in the lineup, is you got really strong outings out of Max Fried and Cam Schlittler, the two dudes that you rely upon to, you know, get jiggy with it when it comes to your staff and your rotation. In a do-or-die situation, and you've got Max Fried on the bump, your confidence, I'm assuming, was at an all-time high. You got to be geeked up and feeling like, hey, we can go in here and ball out of control and walk away with more runs than the Rays do after 9 innings, damn it. Yet, you called upon one of your dudes, and he let you down. That's something to me as a Yankees fan that I wouldn't be able to stomach. To go down with my best, not playing and living up to the expectation? Seems like Max Fried fell victim to the pressures of being a starting pitcher in New York. 310-840-4910. Let's go to Stefan in Santa Cruz. Juan to chime in. What's going on, man? Welcome into Westwood One Sports Night.
5: Hey, Lavelle. What's up? I didn't watch the game, but I am a diehard Yankees fan.
1: Oh.
5: This is the worst part, brother. Let me tell you what's up, man.
1: Yeah.
5: Cashman and Boone are sleeping together. They will never depart each other. You know?
1: Yeah.
5: And every single year, Lavelle, we'll just bring up this guy. How about this guy? I hope this thing helps and all that. I'll give Boone this.
1: Mm-hmm.
5: Only credit I'll give Boone is he found a way to win without Judge and Giancarlo Stanton and being the playoffs.
1: Which is huge, right? That's the piece of this. So here's the thing, right? Because I think that's and I appreciate the call. I think that's a big part of this, right? Missing two of the best bats in your lineup is tough to stomach. But, like, the offense is not why they lost tonight, guys. Like, that's the thing that would be difficult to stomach for me. You didn't lose tonight because you were without Aaron Judge and Giancarlo Stanton. Like, that's not why you lost. You lost because Max Fried got that ass tagged through 5 2/3, man. I can't believe we've taken, like, almost a half dozen calls to this point here throughout the first hour of the show, and nobody's got any smoke for the performance of Max Fried tonight. Why is that? 310-840-4910. Allen is in Boston wanting to chime in. Allen, what's going on, man? Welcome into Westwood One Sports Night.
6: They're AF, I got to say. They're AF.
7: Leo passes bedtime. He's mad that the Red Sox got beat by them. Boston stealing dad's phone, calling the Yankees out their name when you guys lost to them too.
1: Literally.
8: He fully had his dad call me.
1: I'm about to say he definitely, right? M. Cosiel 2012 says, pull that do-rag off, homie. Those waves are weak. I'm the Michael Penix of Westwood One Sports.
7: You'll never. They're getting there. Yeah, they're coming.
1: I'm about to say, well, I got a haircut schedule. Full transparency. I got a haircut schedule for tomorrow. And all I'll say is Saturday when you join me on College Saturday now, 7 p.m. to 11 p.m. Eastern Time, bring your floaties. Bring your rafts. Bring your lifeboats. We swimming over here,
7: baby. You joining the team?
1: I'm joining. Wait, what? The swim team. Wink, wink.
7: No, my
1: 310. Oh, wait, no, I promise you, I am nowhere near joining Denton the FC.
7: Brigade.
1: The Bald Brigade, I call it FC, Follically Challenged. It just, you pick up what I'm putting down.
7: The Reaper's coming for you.
1: Oh, no, hey, look, you already seen, we were having a conversation the other night in the break. This right corner, man, it ain't a, let's just say I went from being Ray Allen in the right corner to Johnny Davis. 310-840-4910 is the number here on Westwood One Sports Tonight. We will dibble and dabble a little bit in the National Football League as we roll throughout the show here tonight, as we enter the Westwood One Sports Tonight pressure cooker. And then, as we do each and every Wednesday, we're going on campus, ladies and gentlemen, with our guy Denton Day, giving you the top news out of the landscape of college football. I'm super geeked up and excited for the battle this weekend between Alabama and Georgia. On that battle, before we like get fully submerged into it, expecting some weather in that game. The one thing that's kind of annoyed the hell out of me throughout this college football season and NFL season as well is the fact that lightning delays, they just ruin sports. Now, I'm not going to be like dumbass Dave Portnoy and suggest that people should stay in the stadium and get struck by lightning. That jackass. But I do think that like it definitely is something that it's tough for fans, and I think it makes it difficult on each respective network to, you know, provide compelling, entertaining content, you know, during these rain delays. 310-840-4910. Uh-oh. Well, I know one man that has been around the block before and has suffered his fair share of losses, so he knows how to lose like a good sport. The great Dave Sims responded to me saying, great time, loved it, play-by-play voice of your New York Yankees this year. Tough, tough ending for the Bronx Bombers as they lose 4-3. A bunch of different decisions that can be dished over, but let's get to the controversy, shall we, America? Anthony Volpe having a two-run blast taken off of the board due to spectator interference. Do you believe that it was the right call? We'll let you hear the call in real time, plus take your calls next during Westwood One Sports Night.
0: Can Dallas make it two in a row after their comeback win in Houston? They'll have to hold off a desperate Tampa team to do so. Cowboys. Bucks. Thursday night football from Jerry World. Westwood One Sports.
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0: time here on What's With One Sports Night. Youngest in charge, Lenoe Willingham, behind the microphone. We'll dibble and dabble in the National Football League and talk a little bit of college football as well as we enter the 1 a.m. hour on the East Coast, 2 a.m. Eastern time. Our pal Ross Tucker going to join the program and take a spin around the NFL with us. Right now, though, taking your calls 310-840-4910 as we keep you up to speed with the Major League Baseball postseason. The Tampa Bay Rays punching their ticket to the ALCS after a 4-3 win over the New York Yankees. Not a memorable outing on the mound for Mad Max Fried in the Yanks. 5 2/3 for Max. Gave up 4 earned, including 2 homers. So not ideal for one of your aces in your staff to come out and get rocked the way that he did in a do-or-die, win-or-go-home situation. But that's not the biggest issue and biggest controversy plaguing Yankees fans right now. If I'm a Yankees fan, one, I am questioning whether or not the brother in attendance that caught the baseball, I'm questioning, yeah, he was wearing a Yankees jacket, but was he a Tampa Bay Rays fan? You're probably wondering what the hell I'm talking about. I'll get you up to speed if you've been under a rock and have no clue as to what's going on here. Anthony Volpe had a 2-run homer overturned due to spectator interference. As a result, Volpe was placed at second base, and they ultimately ended up scoring 1 run. Here's how the call sounded, as well as the explanation from the lead ump.
1: To challenge, it's the first year of the postseason with the ABS challenge system. High fly ball, left field, over is Mace, it's carrying back to the wall. It is up, it is out. It's a home run. Anthony Volpe has tied it. A rainmaker to left field.
2: After review, we have spectator interference. In addition, the left fielder would not have made the catch. Therefore, we have 1 run scoring, and the batter runner is placed at second base.
0: It was Brian Anderson on the call for TBS. Controversial finish for the Yankees. Yanks fans, look, I've been saying it all show long, and maybe you grow to hate me by the time tonight's over. That's okay. I love you, though. It couldn't have happened to a worse fan base. I mean, as a Dodgers fan, what you're watching right now with us is we're 8 wins away. This is how you do it right. This is how you splash some cash, ladies and gentlemen, and then get a return on your investment. Bronx Bombers, on the other hand, couldn't happen to a worse group, as far as I'm concerned. A lot of consternation surrounding the manager, Aaron Boone, as well. Look, him and Brian Cashman, it feels like attached at the hip when it comes to this organization. But tonight, there were some tactical decisions that, have some Yankees fans scratching their head, including the decision to lead off with Trent Grisham here tonight. 1 year left on Aaron Boone's contract, and you got to wonder. You can't help but speculate about his future in New York with the Yankees. He was wearing his emotions on his sleeve in the postgame presser. He had this to say about the current state of the clubhouse after this emotional loss to the Tampa Bay Rays.
3: It's a broken clubhouse. What you go through as a team, as a family, over the last 8-9 months getting ready for this, and it's the worst. It's the worst. So for those experiencing it for the first time, and then those of us that have been there and been in a lot of these situations and had opportunities, this is what you want to play for. This is where you want to be.
0: This is what it's all about, baby. Yet, unfortunately, his dude's coming up, Kevin Hart short, here in this game tonight. You feel for the players in the clubhouse. I know Jazz Chisholm is talking about getting booed, and I know that's obviously got to be awful, but, man, you're playing in New York, man. You got to know what comes with the territory, baby. Yankees fans, I want to hear from you, though, man. 310-840-4910. I think we maybe all can agree that the call was the accurate call made by the umpire, and I give that umpire a ton of credit. I want to ask you this on the phones. Yankees fans, do you want Aaron Boone to return as the manager of the New York Yankees? 310-840-4910 is the number here on Westwood One Sports Night. A Yankees therapy session here on Westwood One Sports Night. Roger is in Alabama wanting to chime in. Roger, what's going on, man? You picked your phone up, Roger?
4: I like the way Sandy Koufax is whispering in the back.
0: Appreciate the call. 310-840-4910 is the number. If that was a Yankees fan and you're calling in and this is your demeanor because you're sad and you're upset right now, we don't care. Come here, lay your emotions out on the line, and make yourself feel better, Yankees fans. 310-840-4910. Steven wanting to chime in on the Bronx Bombers. Steve, what's going on, man?
5: How you doing, man?
0: I'm doing good. How you doing?
5: Doing great, man. I mean, my dad and my brothers are big Yankees fans. I'm a baseball fan.
0: Okay.
5: Max Fried has 7 strikeouts tonight. He made 2 bad pitches.
0: Yankees. Those 2 bad pitches cost him, though.
5: That's fine, but he's been doing it all year. It's fine. He got 7 strikeouts. I think he did his job. I think they put Stanton because that'll probably be his last at bat in his career. That's why Boone should be gone. They should have played better. They had too many errors in the season, in that series.
0: Yeah.
5: Tonight just wasn't their night.
0: So you're real quick, just as I thought I caught you bringing up another angle that maybe we haven't touched here tonight. You didn't agree with the decision to pinch hits then.
5: No, and I think Chisholm should have stayed in the bench.
0: A lot of controversial decisions made by
5: Aaron. Chisholm had no business being on that lineup, anywhere near that at bat. They should have just let the lineup play and just go with it.
0: Dealt with the results. Real quick, before we let you run, 1 year left on the contract to Aaron Boone. Get rid of him.
5: He gone.
0: You heard it here first on Westwood One Sports Night. Steve, I appreciate you, man. 310-840-4910 is the number. Oliver Popular, if you got it ready, Aaron Boone, the skipper for the Yanks. He did speak about his future in New York with just 1 year left on his contract. Here's what Boone had to say about his future.
6: Great regular season again, but you mentioned you didn't meet the standard. Obviously, the standards are very high here, and you've got a job that's judged every day, which is unlike almost any other job. You do have a year to go on your contract. You expect to be back, and I assume you want to be back. You have the contract, but you expect to be back.
3: Yeah, of course. Again, that's for another day. Right now is about,
0: tomorrow?
3: trying to reflect on this. Trying to connect with guys right now as much as I can, appreciative of a lot of things, but those conversations and things are for another day.
6: To follow,
0: this is another day tomorrow. I mean, you gotta imagine life comes at you fast, man. When you get sent packing and don't reach expectations relative to the postseason, man, no matter what sport you're talking about, you fall short of expectations, there are consequences that usually follow. 310-840-4910 is the number here on Westwood One Sports Tonight. The Yanks sent packing. Should Aaron Boone be sent packing as well? Brandon's in New York wanting to chime in. Brandon, what's going on, man?
7: This is another day.
0: 310-840-4910 is the number. Tony is in Maryland. What's up, Tony?
8: Hey, longtime listener of 106 The Fan and 980. Hey, I know you're too young to remember, but Steve Bartman, are you familiar with that incident?
0: Steve Bartman? No.
8: Steve Bartman, the Chicago Chicago Cubs fan, who tried to catch a foul ball and interfered with Moises Alou and basically ruined the game, and the fans just went after this guy. He had to go into hiding, and they actually had Halloween costumes of this guy, because the Cubs ended up losing the series, and he was blamed for that.
7: But I remember that. It was pretty wild.
0: Well, tonight they escorted out the fan that caught the ball. Real quick before we let you run, I want to get your perspective on what happened there. The fact that you're a fan doing it to your own team, I think that's what makes it look even worse, man.
7: Well, like I said, this guy, it I don't know how he's doing now, but for a while, it pretty much ruined his life. He had to go into hiding, and the news media kept just showing him, and the replays, they just kept showing this guy. They had Halloween costumes of him. I mean, it you know, they just made it seem like this guy was a loser.
0: Yeah, it's tough. I can only imagine what life was like for him moving forward. I appreciate the call, man. That's tough. So I retweeted the video out. It's at NELL_BTP of the Yankee fan being escorted out of the stadium after probably the best and worst catch of his adult life, man, costing Anthony Volpe a two-run shot and ultimately costing the Yankees an opportunity to tie this baseball game. They end up falling 4-3. It's crazy, man. 310-840-4910 is the number. Let's go to Ray in New Hampshire wanting to check in. Ray, what's going on, buddy?
9: Lanell Beesmo, youngest in charge. That's what they should call you.
0: I appreciate you, man.
9: You go beast mode. I just want to say I'm a Yankee fan. And two things. Get Derek Jeter up online next up, you know, to manage this damn team.
0: 310-840-4910. And look, great comments, great remarks before you decided to blow your opportunity. I appreciate you. 310-840-4910. Yankees fans. Do I need to spell it out to you all? Let's give a little disclaimer here. When you call in tonight, I know you all are emotional and heartbroken and feeling like you got punched in the gut. Don't swear on the air. I even made a rhyme for you. Give you a little bit of a rhyme scheme to help you remember, Yankees fans. Don't swear on the air. 310-840-4910. We mentioned some of the controversial decisions made from skipper Aaron Boone, and this is something that Yankees fans, I'm sure the receipts go back to as early as April, right, when it comes to tactical decisions that maybe Yankees fans did or did not agree with. Made another big one tonight, deciding to hit Trent Grisham leadoff instead of Ben Rice. And I know Yankees fans all night long are going to talk about that decision and how it ultimately impacted what happened tonight. Aaron Boone actually addressed that decision. We're going to let you hear from him coming up momentarily. First, Sean is in Washington wanting to chime in. Sean, what's up, baby?
10: Hey, Lanell. Long time, first time. Orioles fan here, man. And let me just say, I agree with you. This couldn't happen to a worse fan base. I'm old enough to remember 1997 or 98. I'm driving. I can't look it up right now. But mm-hmm. You remember the fan interference with the Orioles-Yankees series back then? We had a killer team. Palmeiro, Alomar. Should have made it to the World Series.
0: I'm not familiar with the scenario, but to hear that this is something that is like kind of commonplace, it feels like, in big moments in the Major League Baseball.
10: They couldn't review it, you know? I mean, you know, free internet, free all, you know, challenges and all that good stuff. But yeah, it same situation, only, you know, it was the Orioles on the losing side of it. And even 2012, you might remember that series too. We had a great team then too. Markakis got beamed by the Yankees, and I think there was also a fan interference call too. Anyways, long story short, I'm happy. I didn't even see the call. Didn't even see the play. Don't care. Kick rocks, Yanks.
0: Hey.
10: Enjoy your summer. Enjoy your winter. Later.
0: I'm about to say, it's going to be a long one too, man. Every team that gets eliminated here in this postseason know that the winter is going to be longer than usual because of the pending work stoppage. 310-840-4910. I do want to continue to have some conversation around Aaron Boone and whether or not Yankees fans are on board with him returning as the skipper next year. 1 year left contract. There have been some tactical decisions that have definitely been questionable with him. So do you want him back, first and foremost, is what I want to know. 310-840-4910. And then a caller earlier alluded to the fact that, like, well, maybe Boone deserves a little bit of a pass, right? Because you're going into this series without the best player on your team. So, like, there is, I guess, the benefit of the doubt that maybe should be extended. But maybe when you're in New York, you know what I'm saying? That you don't have excuses. Excuses are like lips. Everybody's got a pair. 310-840-4910 is the number. Dan, calling from South Dakota, wanting to chime in. Dan, what up?
11: Hey, not much. I'm not so sure if Boone should be on the hot seat or not. Mm-hmm. I mean, 1 year left. Can he put his best lineup out there with? Was it his best lineup tonight?
0: I don't think so, and I think that's the thing that a lot of fans are kind of up in arms about.
11: You're right about Grisham batting lead off. I do agree with them having Chisholm sitting on the bench. He did actually hustle out a double play ball. Kind of crazy. But
0: now, I guess that goes back to the question about the readiness for this group to hear. Yeah, can't have that happen in the postseason, baby.
11: But that's the last time. When has he been able to put his best lineup together? I mean, Bellinger just got healthy. I don't think anybody saw Lombardi batting five in the playoffs.
0: Garrett Cole got to pitch five innings. That's the tough part about it. As emotional, and I appreciate the call, as emotional as Yankees fans probably are right now, there is some leeway to be given to Aaron Boone for the injury situation that he had to overcome throughout the course of the regular season and then here in the postseason as well. 310-840-4910 is the number. We'll let you hear from Aaron Boone coming up on the other side, and we'll take your calls on whether or not he should return for his final year under contract as the skipper of the New York Yankees. Your call is next here on Westwood One Sports Night.
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13: Hey, this is the Fat Jack. Another week of football in the books. 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
0: Now the golden days of fall continue across central Ohio. Overnight tonight, clear down into the low 50s. On Thursday, sunny skies and 76 degrees. On Friday, a lot of sunshine, highs in the low 70s, and it does stay dry on Saturday. That is your 97.1 The Fan weather forecast. I'm 10 Weather Impact Chief Meteorologist Chris Tomer.
17: Just when you think you know a guy. I mean, he just goes rogue. That is what's with One Sports Tonight. And I guess it's okay to play some Cali music. Because Los Doyers are advanced their way to the NLCS. And Oliver Popular, you just got in my ear. And I'm quickly going to my phone to try to see what you just got in my ear about. Do we have a score update here?
18: Yeah, so
17: Brewers and Padres?
18: Garrett Mitchell just robbed a home run for the Milwaukee Brewers and blocked the fan from catching the ball.
17: Oh, my goodness. I'm seeing it right now here. And they definitely made contact with his glove and all that. Like, the fan definitely tried to rob him. Holy cow. So
19: why the fan diving?
17: I don't know.
19: Like, you notice how he's like, he's three seats over by the time he's done with that.
17: Which is crazy. I mean, and look, if you've been following this series, man, San Diego's had plenty of near misses and bad breaks. And to see another one happen right then and there, absolutely awful. Manny Machado getting robbed, baby. Real quick, guys. We briefly touched on this earlier. And Denton, you made a hell of a point, and it kind of made me think, like, okay, I understand it. Why won't we put the net all around the stadium? I hate that, like, this is something that can continue to happen, man. I love talking about it. It's fun to talk about controversy, but I'm a solution-based cat. You know what I'm saying?
19: Well, what's the benefit of putting the net around the entire stadium? You're behind the plate with foul balls.
17: For safety.
19: Makes sense. I mean, there, you know, you run the risk of a kid getting drilled right between the eyes with a ball at, you know, 102 miles an hour off a bat into the left side. You know, that's a problem, but in the outfield, there is a thrill of catching a home run ball. I've never done it. I don't know if you've ever done it, but there's a thrill in that.
17: Well, I know a lot of people, if you check out the YouTube stream, whenever I think I say something funny and I crack a smile, you see a dimple pop up on the side of my face. Understand that this dimple is not organic. This was a manufactured dimple. Circa 2009, I'm warming up a 14U pitcher for the PG Stars. At that time, I was like 11. My brother was playing up, and I had no business warming up a pitcher. Like, if I'm being honest, I had no, literally had never caught, thrown, hit a baseball in my life. Yet I'm warming up a 14U pitcher, and I mean, he's not even throwing super hard stuff. He's warming up. My silly ass decided to move the glove from in front of my face. Now I have a dimple. I got toothpick. My face swelled up. It turned green. It literally looked like there was a baseball on my face. And I got hazed. They put toothpaste on it. It was awful. So I say all that to say, getting hit with the ball does suck. 310-840-4910 is the number. We will get into the National Football League coming up in the 1 a.m. hour on the East Coast in about 10 minutes as we enter the Westwood One Sports Night pressure cooker, giving you the top teams, players, coaches in the NFL that are under the most pressure as we get geared up for week number 5 of the regular season. Let's go to Maurice in Dallas wanting to check in. Mo, what's going on, baby?
20: What's good with you, man?
17: What's going on?
20: Not much. So I wanted to speak to your talking about the fan interference with the ball, right? Mm-hmm. I was wondering, since we've seen this in past time and we're seeing it in present day, why at the beginning, especially of a playoff game, is there not a sign that comes up on the Jumbotron that lets people know, hey, do not try to catch the ball over the fencing. Like, don't reach out past where it's supposed to go.
17: Yeah, because then what? Right. What happens if you fall out the damn stand? That's what I wonder too. If gravity and momentum.
20: And if I'm not mistaken, I believe it's happened before.
17: And so, I'm telling you, look. And if it happened to me, Ma, I'll tell you what I'm doing. I'm suing everybody. Well, my neck and my back. I'm telling you.
20: All day. Has anybody ever told you that you sound like Nate Jackson just a little bit? Not sure if you're familiar, but Nate, you sound like Nate Jackson just a little bit.
17: Who's Nate Jackson? I'm not even hip to who Nate Jackson is, bro, man.
20: Comedian Nate Jackson does the stand-up work.
17: Okay. Well, thank you. first and foremost. But yeah. I'm gonna look.

0: Yeah, I just wanted to say that the Cubs solved the problem with fan interference on home runs by putting the basket in the outfield. If a fan could reach it, it would have been in the basket anyway. It would have been a home run.
1: Yeah, I appreciate the call as always. Real quick, I totally have like lost the tab that I have the stream on, so just excuse me for a second. We got a lot more to get to. I do want to keep you up to speed with what's going on in game four of the NLDS. Brewers and Padres, Milwaukee with a 3-1 lead, top nine with one out, and right now it is Milwaukee up to bat. We'll keep you up to speed with the finish of that one as we roll into the 1 a.m. hour on the East Coast, man, here on Westwood One Sports. And I appreciate you chiming in however you choose to do so. SiriusXM Channel 260. You can hit us up via the YouTube chat. Just search Westwood One Sports Night. And then if you want to keep the conversation rolling with me, all fair, same handle on each and every social media platform, TikTok, Instagram, X, Facebook. It is at N-E-L-L underscore BTP. We will keep you up to speed with the finish of game number four of the NLDS coming up on the other side. But you know what time it is, baby. It is a Wednesday night edition of Westwood One Sports Night. 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

0: is Westwood One Sports Night. Here's Linnell Willingham.
1: Yes, sir. You heard the big voice guy. Young is in charge. Linnell Willingham kicking it with you halfway through the program as we get you up to 3 a.m. Eastern time here on a Wednesday night edition of Westwood One Sports Night. Appreciate you being here however you choose to do so. We're getting ready to enter the Westwood One Sports Night pressure cooker coming up here momentarily as we continue, or we begin rather, to dibble and dabble within the landscape of the National Football League. Super duper excited to do that. Week number 5 gets underway a little bit later on tonight with the Dallas Cowboys taking on the 0-4 Tampa Bay Bucks. Then either Dallas or the Bucks make the pressure cooker. You have to stick around to find that out. In exactly 59 minutes, you got to be locked in here to Westwood One Sports Night. We'll be joined by one of the absolute best talking all things National Football League, our colleague, my colleague here at Westwood One Sports, Ross Tucker, a former NFL offensive lineman for the Eagles, Commanders, Bears, Bills, just to name a few of those teams. He also is on CBS's coverage of the NFL games on Sundays with Ian Eagle. Ross Tucker going to join us coming up in about 59 minutes. Let's get to it, though, baby. Each and every Wednesday, we give it to you raw here on Westwood One Sports Night. Man, I keep it real. 8 more than 92, baby. Author of Authenticity, giving it to you like I only know how. Who's under pressure? Who's got to live up to expectation, who's got to get in their bag this week? I tell you, every week in the Westwood One Sports Night pressure cooker.
0: Step into the pressure cooker. Ooh-wee! Whose feet are to the fire as we get ready for the week? Watch out, that's hot.
1: Each and every week, I bring you 4 players, teams, coaches that are under the most pressure as we get geared up for the upcoming week in the National Football League. Starting off at number 4, it pains me, America. I promise it does. It pains me to put this brother on the list. But like I said, I got to keep it 8 more than 92. I got to call a spade a spade. Coming in number 4 in the Westwood One Sports Night pressure cooker, the apple of my eye when it comes to pro sports, Jaden Daniels, Jesus, as I've sometimes called him, the quarterback of the Washington Commanders. He is expected to return to the lineup for Washington on Sunday against the New York Giants. The Commanders right now at a ugly 1-3 through the first month of the season. And for that reason, the Commanders are in the Westwood One Sports Night pressure cooker, man. They have to get a win by hook or by crook through hella high water. It is rare that we have a must-win game in week number 4 or 5, rather, of the NFL regular season. That's the reality facing the Washington Commanders, man. I say it all the time. When you're under 500 in the month of October, it begins to get late very, very early. That's the reality facing the Washington Commanders right now. Good thing for them, they do get Jaden Daniels back in the lineup this week. He spoke earlier today about the importance and significance of Sunday's contest against New York.
2: Every game's important, but seeing where this team is, another division game, how much do you measure we've got to get a win here versus take every week on its own?
3: This week is the game that we have, so obviously, you know, we want to get a win, and we got a tough divisional opponent coming in, and we know what's at stake, but you just gotta go out there and take it day by day, play by play, try to execute to the best.
1: Believe the Washington Commanders, after their loss Sunday to Indianapolis, 6-16 in the last 22 games. That would date back to the 2024 NFC Championship game. The next month for the Commanders, pretty stiff. Home for the Giants this week. Then they got to go to San Francisco on Monday Night Football. They have their bye week, and then they're home for Philadelphia on Sunday Night Football. Then they host the LA Rams the next week. We're going to find out what the 2026 Washington Commanders are made of coming up here in the next month or so. Continuing to work through the Westwood One Sports Night pressure cooker. Teams, players, coaches, under the most pressure as we get geared up for week number 5 of the National Football League season. Coming in at number 3, the BBL, the passenger, as I like to call him, Jalen Hurts, quarterback of the Philadelphia Eagles. If you've been listening to us all week here on Westwood One Sports Night, the numbers for Jalen Hurts this past weekend will make a grown man cry. 95 yards passing through 4 quarters for Jalen Hurts last week at home against the Los Angeles Rams. Think about it, man. It's not getting any easier for Jalen Hurts in the Philadelphia Eagles. Lane Johnson yesterday announcing a surprise retirement. And we'll get to some of the jackass reactions to his retirement a little bit later on in the program. Stephen A. Smith, you're terrible, brother. But no, things are definitely changing in Philadelphia. Lane Johnson hanging it up, calling it a career. They traded Cam Jurgens today to the Baltimore Ravens. Saquon Barkley on the shelf. Tank Bigsby just got put on injured reserve. They signed running back Damian Pierce. We'll see how quickly he can get up to speed and whether or not he's able to have an impact on the game coming up on Sunday. Here was Eagles quarterback Jalen Hurts on how the team can be better versus the blitz.
4: I mean, my simplest way blocking, it takes a true alignment. Going back to your last question of different principles, different things. We've obviously seen ourselves address these things and do it at a high level. And so I just think it's a bit of a gelling thing in terms of learning new material, everybody on taking that, and that takes all 11.
1: Eagles fans, you're much better than me. What a condescending, tone-deaf, stupid remark to make by Jalen Hurts. They asked him, what's the biggest issue that the team is having versus the blitz? And instead of being the leader that he's supposed to be for that franchise, instead of taking the blame and the onus for why they've sucked against the blitz, he delegates the blame to the offensive line saying, blocking, they're not blocking. How about your ass needs to get rid of the football on time? You know what I'm saying, Jalen Hurts? You're not a high school quarterback. This isn't college. This isn't OU. This isn't Bama. Dudes aren't going to be wide open. You're going to have to make some tight window throws, passenger. Jalen Hurts for damn sure under pressure, because if he keeps stinking up the joint, there are going to be some pretty stiff consequences for the Eagles, and you may see some pretty significant changes. Coming in at number 2, Westwood One Sports Night pressure cooker. Top 4 players, coaches, teams under the most pressure as we get geared up for week number 5 of the NFL season. Lamar Jackson, baby. Why is Lamar Jackson under pressure? Here's why he's under pressure. He's under pressure to make the proper decision is the best way that I can put it, right? The proper decision for Lamar is do not come back until you are at 110%. You shouldn't come back until you're at 110% because you don't want to run the risk of missing more games. Lamar, throughout his career, 3 significant injury absences. 2021, 4 games missed due to an ankle injury. 2022, 6 games missed, including the wild card, due to a PCL sprain. Last year, he missed 4 games, 3 due to a hamstring, 1 due to a back. He may miss this weekend's game coming up this weekend against the Atlanta Falcons. Jesse Minter, head coach of the Ravens, gave us an update today on Lamar's status for Sunday Night Football.
5: Yeah, it's Wednesday. You know, there's a lot of time between now and Sunday. I think to Lamar's credit, he's, you know, getting a lot of treatment and doing things. And there'll be a point later in the week where we'll figure out kind of where it's at. But to his credit, he's putting in work and work with the trainers and things like that. And when he's ready to play, he'll be ready to play.
1: All I ask, Lamar, is that you make the decision that's best for you and the organization. Don't rush it back, baby. You have nothing to prove to anybody. You're no good to the Ravens if you're not out there at 100% as far as I'm concerned. We saw what he looked like last year down the stretch, trying to play through the hamstring, trying to play through the back injury. 310-840-4910. I want to open up the phones for you to give your nominees for who should be in the Westwood One Sports Night pressure cooker. Give me the team, player, coach that you think is under the most pressure as we get geared up for week number 5 of the NFL season. I'm going to take your calls on who you want to put in the pressure cooker. Plus, we just had the NLDS just go final, or the ALDS rather, just go final between the Brewers and the Padres. We'll get you a score update on the NLDS coming up here momentarily. Number one, though, in the Westwood One Sports Night pressure cooker, the person, the coach, I'll give you a teaser here, that's under the most pressure as we get geared up for week number 5 of the NFL season, it's got to be none other than Davis Webb, the offensive coordinator, newly minted offensive coordinator for the Denver Broncos. The numbers on Denver's offense to start the year, not very good, America. 13 first half points. That's the fewest in the National Football League. They've been outscored by 30 points throughout the first half of the regular season. Third worst in the National Football League. Only one touchdown drive in the first half. That was week 1 at Kansas City. So things have been UGLY. The Broncos don't got no alibi. Stuff is ugly when it comes to that group. I want you to line up on the phones, though, baby. 310-840-4910. Give me the top player, team, coach that you think is under the most pressure as we get geared up for week number 5 of the NFL season. Sean Payton, head coach of the Denver Broncos, made a pretty controversial decision this offseason to give up the play-calling duties to Davis Webb. Here's Payton on whether or not he wants him back here through 4 weeks.
6: Sean, is that quarter of the season do you consider the play-calling situation you got with Davis?
7: Yeah, like I said, that's too early to... It's a fair question. I appreciate it. And, man, it's tough, you know, to discuss any of that right now.
1: Yeah, look. There's a report that I got from a source. That source is X. And the source said, really, it's Brandon Stokely, Broncos legend. Brandon Stokely is reporting, and it's always crazy when, like, a former franchise legend turns into a journalist and a reporter, because you know he's getting it straight from the horse's mouth. Brandon Stokely reporting that a Broncos play calling change is already underway. That via Denver Sports 104.3. So, I don't know how long this is going to last, talking about Davis Webb calling the plays, but I do know this. Sean Payton, one, as media friendly as any coach in the NFL, super nice dude to the media most times. He's also got a massive ego. And at the end of the day, they want to win football games. And last year, you played in the conference championship game. You were 4 quarters away from punching your ticket to the Super Bowl. So to make these sweeping changes the way that Sean Payton did, relinquishing the play calling duties, I didn't understand it. Now, most Broncos fans will tell you, and I'm pretty sure this is the situation, Sean Payton was fearful of losing Davis Webb to another coaching opportunity around the league, so he decided to elevate his responsibility on the staff so he's able to keep him. But through 4 weeks, man, that decision, terrible for Sean Payton and the Denver Broncos. I fully expect Sean Payton to take these play calling duties back. If they struggle to score this weekend as they're on the road taking on the 0-4 desperate lifeless LA Chargers, if you struggle to score against them, then you probably should take the play calling duties back. 310-840-4910 is the number. Right at the end of the Westwood One Sports Night pressure cooker, baby. Who's under the most pressure as we get geared up for week number 5 of the National Football League season? Dave is in Michigan wanting to check in. You can say that Dan Campbell is under some pressure as we get geared up for week number 5. What's going on, baby?
8: I'm good, man. It's Dan Campbell, but it's not just him.
1: Yeah.
8: It's Jalen Duren for the Pistons. It's Kelvin Shepard for the Lions. It's Dylan Larkin for the Red Wings.
1: It's the whole state of Michigan. It's Chris Illich. Bryce Underwood, but let me help you out. Bryce Underwood, Kyle Whittingham.
8: Bryce Underwood, yes, sir. I'm going in on all of them. They all can get the business, brother. they all can get the business. Let's keep it with 1,000, right?
1: I feel you, brother. Hey, look,
8: they're done, bro. Like, come on, man.
1: Keeping it to the National Football League here real quick.
8: Okay.
1: Who do you blame more for what's happening right now in Detroit? Kelvin Shepard or Dan Campbell? I blame Dan Campbell because he's the delegator.
8: No. Brad Holmes.
1: Brad Holmes? Hold on, Slim. Yes. Y'all draft as well as any team in the NFL, man.
8: Bro,
1: since he's gotten there.
8: No. Here's the thing. We lost players, and you didn't replenish anything. You talking about we like the guys that we have in the room? Stop playing. You want some grocery baggers? Stop playing. No. We like the guys that we have in the room. No. That was the worst soundbite ever. Brad Holmes.
1: I feel that.
8: You didn't replenish nobody. You knew Terrion Arnold was going to jail. We knew what was happening. Come on, bro. Yeah. We knew what was up.
1: It feels like that Terrion Arnold situation obviously is colored how the offseason or the first month is gone for Detroit. I appreciate you as always, though, bro, man. I mean, that's – I feel for you, fans out there of the Detroit Lions. It's been hell of a start to the season for you guys. Josh is in Dallas wanting to check in. Josh, who you putting in that pressure cooker, man?
9: You know, Geno Smith and the offense of the Jets.
1: Okay.
9: I'm tired of hearing everyone say that the Jets' offense looks day and night better. If you watch them play, Geno Smith has his first read and his first read. It ends there.
1: He does not
9: know how to read a defense.
1: I got a number for you real quick on this Jets' offense. 7 delay-a-game penalties, the most in the NFL, the most delay-a-game penalties by an offense through the first 4 weeks since at least 2000. So they've been historically bad to start with the pre-snap penalties this year.
9: Oh, the Jets' offense is a joke, and I'm tired of hearing people say that they're better than they are. Put in Cade Klubnik.
1: Look, the moment that they turn to Cade Klubnik, you know someone's going to trade some – I don't want to say significant draft capital, but something to go get Geno Smith. And it might be Kevin O'Connell in the Minnesota Vikings. I appreciate the call as always, man. 310-840-4910 is the number here on Westwood One Sports Night. Each and every Wednesday, we enter the Westwood One Sports Night pressure cooker. Give me the NFL player, coach, team that's under the most pressure as we get geared up for week number 5. Mike calling out from Florida. Mike, what's going on, man?
10: How you doing this evening?
1: Doing good, man. Doing good. Appreciate you checking in.
10: I think the Buffalo Bills are under the most pressure this year.
1: Mm. Okay. Now, it would be for this weekend, not for the year, but for this weekend, you're saying?
10: They're claiming they got the best quarterback in the league, you know, and they haven't won nothing.
1: They just lost their first game this past weekend, though. So I wouldn't say they haven't won nothing.
10: No, we're talking about this year.
1: I was close. And I appreciate the call. I was close to putting the Bills on this pressure cooker for this reason. Buffalo this week, as I quickly scramble to pull up the schedule, they play the Rams on Monday Night Football. You want to talk about a must-win game for both of those teams. And it has to do with the division, more so with L.A. than Buffalo, but after watching Drake May and the Pats ball out of control last weekend, if you're a Bills fan, you got to think, hey, if we don't get our act together here, maybe, just maybe, we get dog-walked in the AFC East. Oh, I feel like the one thing, too, and we kind of talked about this last night with Buffalo. I just need Josh Allen to protect the football. That's all.
11: We got a texter texting in.
1: Hey.
11: Talk and text line. Says Mike McDaniel, Chargers OC.
1: Ooh, that's a good one. And look, when it comes to the Chargers, right, and I was reading a piece, an NFL Insider's piece earlier today, and a couple of insiders were alluding to the fact, like, hey, if they lose again this week, something's got to happen. Is it Harbaugh? Is it the quarterback? Is it the GM? What wasn't brought up was Mike McDaniel, who is the one difference in terms of what's going on right now with the L.A. Chargers. Wasn't there last year. He was brought here, and that was the thought was he was going to be the dude that takes this group over the hump. It's been nothing close to that Matter of fact, the exact opposite here through the first month of the season. Yeah, I can agree with it. I'm picking up what you're putting down. 310-840-4910 is the number here on Westwood One Sports Night. Coming up on the other side, you can continue to line up with your calls as to who you want to put into the Westwood One Sports Night pressure cooker. But, man, there's one game that I'm really hot on this weekend in the landscape of college football. I'll tell you next as we go on campus with our guy Denton Day, giving you the latest as we get geared up for week number 6 of the college football season.
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0: 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Here's Linnell Willingham.
1: Just vibe with me, twin, as I get you up to 3 a.m. Eastern time. Here on Westwood One Sports Night, man. Youngest in charge, Linnell Willingham, rocking out with you. Dibbling and dabbling as we continue to spin around the National Football League. Want to get you up to speed on the Major League Baseball postseason as well. We finally had this game go final. The Milwaukee Brewers taking a 3-1 win over the San Diego Padres. And as a result, Brewers fans, we now get to see what everyone was really waiting for, man. The Brewers getting a shot at Goliath, talking about Shohei Ohtani and the Los Angeles Dodgers coming up in the NLCS. I'm ready for it, man. As a Dodger fan, obviously you want to see my boys continue to shoot for this three-peat. But, man, Milwaukee, it feels like, has been probably the best story in all of Major League Baseball throughout the 2026 season, man. Watching this group, I don't know if I'm maybe describing it accurately, but it feels like, you know, this group totally exceeding expectations. And the story of the Miz and what he's been able to do on the mound this year for this group, becoming a household name across the country, just special stuff for Milwaukee as their 3-1 winners over the Padres, their 106th win of the season. They now go take on the Los Angeles Dodgers coming up in the NLCS. 310-840-4910 is the number. It is a Wednesday night edition of Westwood One Sports Night. So we take you inside the Westwood One Sports Night pressure cooker. For those of you that are just now joining us, my four that are in the pressure cooker have the Commanders, who have to win this weekend or else their season may be all but over. Jalen Hurts and how he's able to deal with life without Lane Johnson, life without Cam Jurgens, and life without Saquon Barkley, potentially Devontae Smith as well for a second consecutive game. Number two, Lamar Jackson. And Lamar's under pressure because he's under pressure to make smart decisions and use discernment in terms of his return. I would not rush him back if I was Baltimore. And then the number one person under the most pressure as we get geared up for week number five, I would say Davis Webb, the offensive coordinator of the Denver Broncos. Khan is in Oregon wrapping up the calls here on the pressure cooker. Khan, what's going on, man?
2: Hey, big guy. How you doing tonight?
1: Doing good, man. Doing good.
2: Okay, I want to talk about my team, the New Orleans Saints, or some people are calling us Saints again. So I think Kellen Moore just needs to show some fire that the fans need, the spark that needs to be there. Because the other night, oh, my God, that was embarrassing.
1: Well, what's been embarrassing is the Saints' inability to run the football through the first month of the season. Tyler Shuck's not going to survive being dropped back 50-plus times per game. He's going to get split in half. I actually think it happens this weekend. I think Brian Flores in the Minnesota Vikings commit manslaughter on Tyler Shuck on the football field this weekend. I think he gets totally split in half during their game coming up this weekend. Speaking of this weekend, man, pretty big weekend in the landscape of college football. Couple of big games on tap, including one that I've been talking trash about since last Saturday. We'll cover it all coming up here as we go on campus with a guy Denton Day.
3: 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It's time to go on campus with Denton.
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1: 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You can get at me on every social media platform at NELL_BTP. Dog, I've got like 500 Facebook comments from Georgia fans just all pissy with me because of my bold proclamation that Bama was going to put belt to ass this weekend of the Georgia Bulldogs. I don't believe in Gunnar Stockton and that offense. They don't have a lot of explosive skill players. I think Bama's defense is pretty damn good. Biggest test of the year, obviously, for Keelon Russell. I think he's got the goods, though, man. I expect Alabama to play well. There's supposed to be some weather in this game. I don't know how that's going to impact things. And when they say weather, just keep the lightning away. That's the one thing that has kind of sucked throughout the first month plus of the college football season is the way that the lightning delays have kind of threw things off. But I love Bama, man, and I thought last weekend was a statement performance from Keelon. Everybody's talking about Kamario Taylor and what he is, and Keelon Russell said, oh, yeah, let me show you who's the best young quarterback within the landscape of the SEC, and I think he did that this past weekend.
5: Yes, there's a lot there. I mean, the matchup itself is the best that you're going to find, you know, potentially in the entire season. We got Ohio State and Texas early in the year, mm-hmm. but at least until you get to the college football playoff, I don't know that there will be a bigger matchup until the very last week of the season with Ohio State and Michigan, but Michigan's probably not going to be that good by the time you get there. So the matchup is fascinating for that purpose, right? It's two really, really great football teams. Now, you don't like Georgia. I like Georgia.
1: I hate Georgia.
5: We stand on very different very different platforms as it pertains to the Bulldogs. My issue that I'm going to run into, the weather that you mentioned could be disastrous. I mean, we're talking, it's a hurricane. That is.
1: Oh, serious? Okay, so we're not even talking about thunder or lightning. We're talking about just a torrential downpour.
5: Which I guess theoretically, like scientifically, you could get thunder and lightning, but very rarely does that happen. And that during hurricane season, it's more about the wind and the rain. Now, a lot of that is going to be in the morning, so game day might suck, but everything else in terms of the actual game itself.
1: It's 7:30 kick, right, Denton?
5: It's 7:30. Yeah,
1: 7:30, okay.
5: It's the main event, as it should be. That this is not a noon game. You can't play this game at noon. You got to play at 7:30 under the lights.
1: As cool as last week was, by the way, getting the marquee game, and that was lit.
5: Yeah, but I love a noon kick. Mm-hmm. Like Ohio State and Michigan at noon, that you have to play that game at noon. But you can't play this game at noon. You just can't. No. it's like you can't play LSU, Alabama at noon either. That has to be under the lights. It's going to be interesting, though, as to how Keelon Russell responds to seeing Georgia. Mm-hmm. Mississippi State's a good football team. They're not Georgia.
1: Yeah.
5: I mean, Mississippi State had the worst pass defense in the SEC statistically. The only one that was even close to them was Florida, who got sliced and diced by Austin Simmons. So I'm interested to see what it's going to look like when you're going up against a defense that is not that. Because Georgia can get after you on defense. And I think they're going to do their best to spy Russell, so he's not going to be able to make plays with his legs. And they're going to say, hey, young man, you're going to beat us in the pocket. You're at home. So Alabama's at home. That's going to be a nice luxury to have. But it's going to be a little bit of a different beast. Gunnar Stockton is kind of what he is at this point. I don't think he's like the super crazy quarterback. But I do think that he is going to have at least one, maybe two, back-breaking runs. Sneaky athlete, that Gunnar Stockton.
1: That's why we bring you here for the astute analysis. I didn't know Gunnar Stockton was a sneaky athlete.
5: Sneaky athlete.
1: So I agree with most of what you're saying. Like I think what I learned the most about Keelon, the game that I learned the most about Keelon Denton was a couple of weekends ago, a little bit earlier on in the season, when they were on the road at Kentucky and they fell down in that football game. Mm-hmm. That is when my love affair with Keelon Russell started, because to be a young pup in that environment, that stadium was rocking. KU had all the momentum and confidence in the world. And like, there was this switch that flipped with him, man. And if you play Madden, or if you used to play NBA Street back in the day, and you would get your game breaker, it felt like Keelon Russell got his game breaker at a certain point against Kentucky, and he went off. You saw it last weekend as well against Mississippi State. Now, to your point, the defense awful. Like, no one's going to argue that.
5: Right.
1: There was, I think it was a back shoulder, like, in the middle of the field almost, Denton, where he's pulling the receiver away from
5: Sunday
1: the defender.
5: Throws.
1: Dude, like,
5: yeah, I mean, he makes Sunday throws. And I think if you're looking at quarterbacks, pound for pound, Keelon Russell is probably the best in terms of pure talent that they have had in a really, really long time.
1: Since Bryce Young.
5: you're looking at it, probably Tua is the other one. Because, like, in the beginning stage of Nick Saban's run at Alabama, they weren't super great at the quarterback spot.
1: Right.
5: They just had a bunch of insane running backs and a bunch of really good defenses. So you can have a quarterback that's a little bit more of a game manager, so to speak. And then he realized, I should get game breakers. He goes against Jalen Hurts, gets Tua, gets Mac Jones, although Mac Jones might have been more about having Devontae Smith and all those crazy weapons. You get Bryce Young, get Jalen Milroe. Like, you get all these dudes, right? I think top to bottom, Keelan Russell might be the total package that they've ever seen. He's just young. But the nice thing for Alabama, and this is where you can lean on them for the matchup, even though I'm picking Georgia, Kirby Smart's not very good against Alabama in the regular season. He's 2-7.
1: Sheesh.
5: That's pretty bad. And that goes for Saban and DeBoer. So he's 2-7 since taking the job at Georgia against Alabama in the regular season. He's beat him in a national championship game, so I guess that one counts a little bit more. Yeah. He's also lost to him in a national championship game. So he's had this weird struggle against Alabama. That's like why I'm cautious. Like, I'm still rocking with Georgia, but that's why I'm cautious, because I'm like, ugh. He just had, there's something about him in Alabama. Alabama's a kryptonite for a lot of people just because of the logo.
1: If look, puts fear in your heart, dog. And I can speak to it, man. When I was in high school, there was a school in Montgomery County, Quince Orchard, man. And they have produced some dog. Yeah, you know about QO. Man, they had their crowd in that environment. And we had a freshman on varsity. He was nice, right? Ended up going to play at WVU. He was pretty good. But, dog, he looked like he was about to cry in pregame warmups. I didn't play the game prior because I was hurt, and I came back, and I'm trying to get my guys hype. We're like 0-6 at this time, and we're at QO. We ended up losing 63-0 then. But in the pregame, one of our best players was a freshman, and dog, when they run out and they got a drone, they've got smoke. I mean, it's almost like a college environment.
5: Rich people stuff.
1: I mean, it's, yes, Potomac, Maryland type of stuff that you see from QO in terms of what they're able to do. And it psyched our freshman out, bro, to where he's dropping, you know, we're going through the script because that's what you do in pregame, and they throw him the ball, he drops it. I'm like, bro, ain't nobody guard you. If you're scared already, you know what I normally say nowadays, circa 2026, if you're scared, I know a local First Baptist that'll welcome you with open arms. But, yeah, man, that's hopefully, I don't think Georgia will be psyched out by the logo. Because they know what it is. They're a big powerhouse.
5: But it is weird
1: himself.
5: That he is so bad against Alabama. Can I talk to you real quickly about the game that I think has real ramifications and that could completely turn a conference upside down?
1: What is that?
5: UCLA and Oregon. It's a 3:30 kick. UCLA is a big underdog. Like a pretty big. They're like 11.5-point underdogs, depending on what book you're looking at. But the reason I want to bring them up, if they win, the thought on UCLA football just as a whole.
1: Oh, they came. Hold on, not to cut you off. I didn't know they came in ranked 21st this week either.
5: They're ranked 21st. They're unbeaten. Okay. So they're unbeaten. They're taking on Oregon at Oregon. Yeah. Oregon is not unbeaten, but they are back high in the rankings, 13, I believe it is.
1: Yeah.
5: So it's 21 versus 13. UCLA is unbeaten. If they beat Oregon, their road to the end of the season, where they play USC towards the end, is very smooth in terms of getting there unbeaten and then potentially making it to the college football playoff, which there's not a soul on this planet that would have said, I think UCLA is going to the college football playoff. Not a soul. Yeah. If someone says they are, they're lying. But
1: I would have thought she was drunk.
5: Here's the crazy thing, Leno. If UCLA beats Oregon, they are not the only ones that will have ramifications, because there's a school across town that just played Oregon, and they're paying their coach a lot of money, and they didn't beat Oregon. And that was at their place. And that was against a backup quarterback who didn't know that he was going to see any time because one of your defensive players took out Dante Moore.
1: Yeah.
5: If UCLA beats Oregon, there's an immense amount of pressure on USC, because now you can look across town and say, well, they're relevant in Los Angeles. Why are we not?
1: And we got more resources, I would assume.
5: Directly to the coach, because you know what UCLA doesn't have? At least at the moment, the bundles of money that USC has been using to get some of these guys. I mean, they have good players. They have Nico I there. I know a lot of people are kind of iffy on Nico I, the former Tennessee quarterback.
1: Yeah.
5: But they got Nico I there. They got good players, but they also have a lot of guys that came from like James Madison, because that's what happens when you get a guy from a group of five who goes taking big job. He brings a lot of those guys with him.
1: So
5: that's what Kurt Cignetti did.
1: I was about to, you took the words right out of my mouth. Do you see any parallel with Coach Chesney in Sig in terms of like looking at this as kind of like the 2024 version of Indiana.
5: I mean, they're really good. They're both really good coaches. You know what I mean? I mean, so it really does come down to that. They're just both really good coaches. Because what Cignetti did at Indiana in 2024 and then obviously took it to another level in 25, there's a lot of players on that team that played at James Madison.
1: Right.
5: And that's James Madison is a top group of five school, and they have been for a number of years, thanks largely to Cignetti and to Chesney. But that's still James Madison funneling players to a Big Ten school who then wins the national championship out of everybody. Like, that's a very crazy thing to happen. And UCLA has a bunch of those guys, too. It's not, I don't think it's as much as Cignetti has, but they still have a bunch of players that were not what you would consider Big Ten talent in 2025. I mean, hell, UCLA's roster in 2025 was not flooded with a bunch of Big Ten talent. But if they beat Oregon, they position themselves to be a top 10 in the Big Ten, a top team in the Big Ten, and then put a lot of pressure on USC. And then, oh, by the way, Oregon will at that point have two losses, despite being the number two ranked team in the preseason poll.
1: Then, you know, it continues to crush me, bro. Think about how bad UCLA was like 2 years ago when EB was there, and I forgot what the head coach's name was. They were horrible. Deshaun Foster. They were just horrible, arguably one of the worst teams in all of college football, 2-3 seasons ago. If they win this weekend, shows you how quickly you can turn a program around. Mike Locksley, what are we doing, pal? What are we doing?
5: You got to be a high-level coach, and that is the difference maker. You, if you're a high-level football coach, you can win just about anywhere with a bunch of different players.
1: It's tough, man. They normally call the National Football League the no-fun league. The NFL doing his best to allow the players to have a little bit more fun. We'll give you the details on that coming up on the other side. Plus, one of the most overhyped NFL free agents has a home again. Give you the deets on that next as well. This is Westwood One Sports Night.
0: Can Dallas make it two in a row? After their comeback win in Houston, they'll have to hold off a desperate Tampa team to do so. Cowboys. Bucks. Thursday Night Football from Jerry World. Westwood One Sports.
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21: Now the golden days of fall continue across central Ohio. Overnight tonight, clear down into the low 50s. On Thursday, sunny skies and 76 degrees. On Friday, a lot of sunshine, highs in the low 70s, and it does stay dry on Saturday. That is your 97.1 The Fan weather forecast. I'm 10 Weather Impact Chief Meteorologist Chris Tomer.
1: Coming up in about 11 minutes, our pal Ross Tucker, colleague here at Westwood One Sports, going to join the program as we take a spin around the National Football League. Appreciate you all tapping into the program, being here with us tonight. My final show of the week before I'm back with you Saturday night for College Saturday. Now super duper geeked up for Georgia and Alabama coming up this weekend. Cannot wait for that. And thanks to that day, I now have another game that I'm super excited about. 3:30, UCLA, Oregon. What you gonna do, Dan Lanning? By the way, I fully expect Pat Mahomes' doppelganger to just cook. That kid can ball. He may be a weirdo for wanting to be Pat Mahomes, but like the kid can sling it. Talking about Dylan Raiola, he is set to get the start this weekend with Dante Moore still out. Real quick before I get to the NFL news, in college, I know they're like the culture is different when it comes to the injury report. Anybody hear anything this week on Dante Moore and like whether or not he was close to actually being able to play? That shot that he took was absolutely wicked.
5: So at least at the moment, you will see him again. Mm-hmm. But unless something drastic happens, I believe the plan is that Raiola is going to start for Oregon against UCLA.
1: So there we go. And to Denton's point, well, we will see him again. And I think that's the thing that matters the most. It was a super scary play that I still can't believe happened, and then what immediately followed it was even more egregious with the USC player just acting like a total jerk. Let's do this though, man. The No Fun League allowing the players to have a little bit more fun all of a sudden. The NFL and the NFLPA put their brains together and clarified the celebration rules. Remember, we had seen several players fined for celebrations making drinking gestures, and the NFL was pretty steadfast in saying, hey, it's not something that we're going to be okay with. In London, Jonathan Taylor scored and did a drinking gesture, but had his pinky up. Last I checked, he did not receive a fine for that. I wonder how much that Jonathan Taylor touchdown and then him adding the pinky, I wonder how much that clouded the conversation that was being had when it comes to whether or not that should be, you know, punished or not. The NFL needs to stop, though. Like, stop being lame, I guess is the best way that I could put it. Who gives a damn? You should be able to celebrate really in any manner that you want. Honestly, if you want to hump the damn turf, hump the turf. If you want to jump in the Salvation Army bucket, hop in the damn bucket. If you want to pretend like you're cracking open a 12-pack, do it. Every time you turn on a damn commercial, Bud Light, the official bill sponsor of the NFL. Yeah, they're complaining and moaning and groaning about people making drinking gestures. Roger Goodell, grow a pair.

0: other teams?
1: Yeah. I mean, there's always options, but it's like, again, go where you, you know, it seemed as if he wanted me to be here. And that was expressed to me. And, you know, that feels good. When you're playing a sport like this, where you're laying your livelihood on the line, it always feels better when you're doing it for somebody who, you know, you feel like their heart is there for it as well. So that was really kind of it.
2: Can I be honest? Like, Odell, I see through it, bro, man. Talking about something, yeah, the offer's always going to be there. Where? Where are those offers, Odell? I don't get why we still messing around with this concept of Odell Beckham in 2026. All the problems plaguing the Vikings offense, Kevin O'Connell thinks receiver's the issue. Is Odell going to come in and play quarterback? No clue why the Minnesota Vikings are bringing him in. Him and Justin Jefferson, though, and Jordan Addison, watching that wide receiver group warm up, probably appointment watching. Ross Tucker joins us next here in the final hour of Power.
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0: 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That's because birds are more than birds. 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

0: 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Here's Linnell Willingham.
1: Westwood One Sports Night continues as we get you up to 3 a.m. Eastern Time. Youngest in charge, Linnell Willingham, at the controls with you here tonight as we continue our conversation surrounding the National Football League. We're joined right now by our friend and colleague here at Westwood One Sports, our pal Ross Tucker. Ross, what's going on, brother? Appreciate you making some time for us, man.
2: Linnell, doing great, man. Thanks for having me.
1: Always love catching up with you when we get the opportunity to do so. It feels like, man, we're a month into this thing already. Four Sundays have already gone past, Ross. I'll give you the opportunity to look and talk about the league from a 1,000-foot view here for a second. Your biggest surprise, I guess, through the first 4 weeks of the NFL season.
2: Well, I'm a positive guy, so I guess I will say I'm certainly surprised the Vikings are 4-0 with the way they've played on offense.
1: Yeah.
2: And I'm definitely very pleasantly surprised that the Browns and Raiders are both 3-1 and looking pretty legit. They both have incredible fan bases. And so I get super excited when, you know, teams that have been bad for a while and whose fan bases have not gotten a whole lot of return on investment, when they're able to have some success, give them some hope, some optimism, especially early in the season like this. And I do think with new and first-time head coaches, you know, it's important because it engenders a lot of belief and buy-in from the entire team when you get off to a start like this, when you have a new coaching staff. So I'm fired up for both those teams in particular. Then on the other side, you know, I'm surprised by the Chargers just because, you know, their first two home games were against the Cardinals and the Raiders. So certainly we're not expecting them to be 0-4 at this point. And then the Texans. I mean, I thought the Texans had a little legitimate chance to make the Super Bowl this year. That seems unlikely now, but it's still, in my mind, too early to totally throw in the towel on some of these teams. But certainly I'm surprised the Texans are 0-4, especially with three of them being home games and then the one game in Indy.
1: Can we double click on the Browns for a second, Ross? Because I went on a training camp tour earlier this summer, and the location that I actually got to spend multiple days at was Cleveland. And, you know, their PR group, awesome, giving us plenty of access. But there was one thing that stood out, two things that stood out right away. Todd Monken, old school coach, no nonsense mentality, definitely got that vibe early on. And then Ross, I mean, every drill in the 3 days that I was there, you hear Jared Verse all practice long, hour and a half straight sometimes. Denzel Ward made some comments earlier today saying that he thinks, you know, Verse may not, he didn't say this exactly, but, you know, Verse, obviously not the pass rusher that Miles is, Ross, but the leadership that he's brought to that group, the confidence that he's instilled in that bunch. What do you make of Cleveland relative to this AFC North? Because I think things are about to get interesting with Lamar potentially about to miss multiple weeks. That schedule for Cleveland, Cottonelle's off over the next 3 weeks, Ross. Do you think that they could potentially go on a little bit of a mini run here?
2: Well, so let's start with the two positives that you noticed at training camp, because I could not agree more. I'm a huge fan of Todd Monken.
1: Love him.
2: I felt like when the Browns hired him, I was like the only person that loved the move. And I think that's because of calling Ravens games the last couple of years for CBS and talking with him and talking with him on the field before games. He's just a straight shooter. I mean, he's just an absolute no-nonsense straight shooter, and I think that that resonates in the locker room. So I love that. And interestingly, I think Verse is old school too.
1: Right.
2: Verse, you know, Verse, nowadays, there's a lot of, like, buddy-buddy with guys, mm-hmm. and, you know, they train together, or they went to college together, or they have cool 80s or 90s guy that just has anger in his heart.
1: I mean, just walks around frustrated, Ross. I'm telling you.
2: Yeah, he just seems mad. He just seems angry all the time, and he plays that way, and I'm here for it. You know, he just relentless physicality. I'm a big fan. I really am.
1: on the last day that I was there, it was the day that him and the first round pick Spencer Fano got into it. So I would love to see the young pup, one, not backing down. He did the seatbelt celebration, Ross, after winning a one-on-one rep. That day, it told me a lot just about the vibes of that organization. I think Andrew Berry has knocked the draft out of the park the last couple of years. So excited to see what's brewing right now in Cleveland with the Browns. I do a Super Six Pack, Ross, every Tuesday where I list my top six teams in the NFL. Since week one, I've had Kansas City as the top team in football. I think the fact that this league, Ross, allowed this group to get Kenneth Walker's, it's just kind of crazy. You saw him be able to kind of close out that game for Kansas City on Sunday on an afternoon where Pat's only completing 50% of his passes. What do you make of Kansas City, and do you think, is it safe to say they're back, Ross?
2: Well, I think they're back. Yeah. And what's interesting is they're kind of back in a little bit of a different way. I don't think anyone ever thought that Andy Reid would run the ball this much.
1: For sure.
2: But, I think people don't really have a great bead on what they're doing in the run game because it's not like Andy to do this. Yeah. You know, this is sort of out of character for him. And I think they're having some real success with it as a result. I also don't think anybody thought that Kenneth Walker would play well.
1: I mean, he's hoping, Ross. It's
2: crazy. It's awesome. And this is a very scary thing for the rest of the NFL to think about, you know, going against the Chiefs with a legit, legit running game.
1: Yeah. It's crazy to think about. I know they had the two receivers go down. Tyquan Thornton obviously felt awful for him, having arguably the best game of his career. And then Rashee Rice came up with the hammy. Do you think because of the success that they're having in the run game, Ross, they'll be able to get away with maybe losing some guys at the top of the depth chart at wideout?
2: Yeah, and it doesn't sound like Rashee Rice is out for all that long. Okay. And there's all kinds of chatter right now that they're going to sign Tyreek Hill, which would obviously be fascinating. I mean, between bringing back Bieniemy and Tyreek Hill, it would really be something. It's like, really? It would really be like they are truly getting the band back together.
1: Right. Stella got a groove back is what I would call it. Ross Tucker joins us right now, our colleague here at Westwood One Sports, kind enough to join us here on Westwood One Sports Night as we take a trip around the National Football League, getting you geared up for week number 5. I got to go back to Monday Night Football here for a second. Ross, is it fair to put Bijan in the same conversation as a Myles Garrett, a JSN, a Chase in terms of being, you know, one of the best non-quarterbacks in the NFL? I think he's special. And not only do I think he's special, normally, Ross, the past couple of years, the NFC South winner is kind of like you win 7, 8, 9 games, you host the playoff game, and then you go home after the first weekend. I think with what Atlanta has on both sides of the line of scrimmage and then Penix continuing to get comfortable, maybe they can win a playoff game or two. How bullish are you on Atlanta and Bijan Robinson?
2: Well, very after the other night. And talking with some of the coaches on the field before the game, it was pretty clear they feel like they're a different team with Michael Penix Jr.
1: Yeah.
2: I mean, they really feel like he is he opened something up that they just didn't have the first couple games. You know, I mean, Cooper Rush just can't really throw it nearly as well as Penix Jr. can. And just having that threat, like the deep post to Jahan Dotson,
1: right,
2: puts the Falcons in a different category. You know, Drake London is, I think, kind of under the radar, a really good player. But Bijan Robinson, I mean, he is electric.
1: Yeah.
2: You know, it doesn't even look like he's running. It looks like he's gliding, floating, whatever word you want to use. It doesn't even look like at times his feet are touching the ground. It's really, really impressive and fun to watch.
1: Saw on X the other night, someone called him a souped-up Arian Foster, like a supercharged Arian Foster, comparing that smoothness and the effortless, you know, nature in which they run the football. It's fascinating. Ross, I'm a Commander fan through and through, DMV born and raised. So I'm going to ask you about the NFC East real quick, but I got to start with Philadelphia, Ross. I mean, it feels like it's same old, when it comes to that passing game. What do you think is the biggest thing ailing this Philadelphia offense right now? I look back at last year and I feel like, well, the run game not being there is definitely something that hurts them. I look at Jalen Hurts, Ross, as a quarterback that you win with, not a quarterback that you win because of. After their loss on Sunday against the Rams, how are you looking at this group moving forward?
2: Well, interestingly and somewhat surprisingly, Hurts did a lot of positive things the first 2 weeks throwing the ball and was a big reason why they won those first two games, which is fascinating because it was kind of like not what anybody expected, right? I mean, I thought they'd be dominant defensively. I thought they'd run it pretty well, and I thought it would take a while for the passing game to get in sync. It was really the opposite those first two games. Then since then, you know, the passing game has not been as good, and maybe part of it has been better opponents for sure. You know, the Rams certainly pressured the Eagles early and often, and the Eagles never really came up with an answer for it, which is not a good look, you know, when a team can just continue to pressure you and blitz you like that. I will say the injuries starting to mount up. I mean, it's the most injured the team has been since like 2018, I would say. I mean, it's been a while since they were this banged up, this beat up. And I think that is showing up. But, you know, the reality is, especially in Philadelphia, nobody cares. Like, nobody, there is no excuse.
1: Right.
2: Nobody cares. They just want to see the results.
1: Yeah, that's the reality of it, man. City of brotherly love, very cutthroat when it comes to their sports teams. Ross Tucker joins us right now here on Westwood One Sports Night, kind enough to give us some of his time as we take a look ahead to week number 5 of the National Football League season. What do you make of the NFC East race right now, Ross? I think Philly was everyone's favorite going into the year. I had picked Washington to win the division because I'm a homer, obviously. And I thought they were going to make some significant strides defensively. Obviously, the quarterback being in and out of the lineup is hurt that. The defense has been up and down as well. What do you make of the division as a whole? And then do you see the Giants staying atop of this thing for much longer?
2: It's a very interesting division. I do not think it'll be the Commanders, so I'll start with that. I think the Cowboys are intriguing, but
1: can they stop anybody, Ross? That's my thing, man.
2: Well, that's the issue. They've got the issues on the defense that we'll see. You know, I do think in general for any of these teams with new coordinators, it takes time. Like it doesn't just happen overnight with a new scheme and the attention to detail. But certainly the Cowboys at least have an offense you can count on every week.
1: Right.
2: The Giants, I think they've had too many injuries. I mean, I think they've benefited from their schedule to this point.
1: Right.
2: I would be surprised if they're in it until the end. Feels to me like, you know, the Eagles and Cowboys both probably end up with 9 or 10 wins at the end of this thing. And one of them wins a division, is in the playoffs, and the other one's probably sitting at home.
1: Yeah. How encouraging was it to see Drake May bounce back this past weekend, Ross?
2: Huge. Huge. He had really struggled those first 3 games. And I got a chance to call the game for CBS on Sunday. Okay. And he looked like last year's Drake May. Now, he still had a costly fumble and an interception that, you know, wasn't totally his fault. That's for sure. But, you know, it was really just nice. And that's the thing, you know, to the point about September, Josh McDaniels had even said to me last week, you know, with these guys not playing at all in the preseason,
1: right,
2: you really kind of use September to figure out what you have. And then October, it's kind of go time.
1: Right.
2: And I think that's more or less where they're at now at this point.
1: Can you keep your head above water? I've been talking about it all summer, Ross. I think, you know, from somebody that's played, you know, little league football, high school football, played a little bit of college football, the NFL is the only level where you don't get ready to play football by playing football. And I think it definitely has impacted the product here in the first month. And it should, to your point, kind of change how organizations look at this first 4 weeks. Really, I say until Halloween, man, it's just about staying within a game or two of 500 and being in your division race. I'll let you go on this, my friend, get you to give a prediction here on the way out. Is there a team that you've seen here in the first month that maybe is not getting a whole lot of hype that you think is going to be one of the final teams standing when it gets cold outside?
2: Yep, that's easy. The Jacksonville Jaguars.
1: I was just seeing you talking about the Jags on X.
2: Yeah, I've been on this train for a long time. The Jaguars are really, really good. Awesome coaching staff. Terrific roster. I think they've won now 11 of their last 12 regular season games. And in those games, by the way, they've won by an average of 20 points. Like five of them, Trevor Lawrence hasn't even played in the last 5 minutes of the game. That doesn't happen in the NFL. I'm extremely impressed by them.
1: Real quick, is there a secret sauce that you've seen with them, or are they just lining up and knocking people around right now?
2: It's everything. It's they've hit on some picks like Brenton Strange and Parker Washington, the rookies this year, Pregnon and Borkircher, and Liam Cohen has Trevor Lawrence playing like the guy everybody thought he would be when he was number one recruit, number one pick, all those things.
1: Special, special stuff. Ross, appreciate you catching up with us, man. I hope we get to do it again soon, buddy.
2: My pleasure. Thanks so much for having me.
3: Ross Tucker, one of the absolute best, talking all things National Football League. You can check him out each and every Sunday on the NFL on CBS with Ian Eagle. Man, in the convo with Ross, the one thing that I guess I was reminded of, because it feels like this has been a baseball exclusive program here tonight. We're already four Sundays down into the NFL season, man. And you know how I get down, right? I feel like I'm the smartest person in the room most of the time, except for when that one caller calls. But to hear Ross corroborate some of the things that I've said and seen here throughout the first month makes you feel like, okay, I'm not looking at this thing through the wrong lens. But I've heard Ross corroborate this every time you cut on a sports television show. You hear this, and if they're doing it right, every time you cut on sports radio, you're hearing this about the National Football League. Everyone has a universal understanding that in 2026, with how teams treat preseason and how teams treat training camp, the goal of the first 5 to 7 weeks of the season, I think, has changed. You want to figure out who you are by the second, third week of October, right? And while you're doing that, you hope, like I've said really since the start of the year, guys, while you're doing that, you hope that you can stay a game or two within 500, a game or two within your respective division race. And to quote Sergeant Slogan, Dan Quinn, this time of year is about us. That's what Dan Quinn said earlier today at the Commander's Presser. This time of year is about the individual teams, man. You're not getting style points. You're trying to do whatever you can to come up with a victory, and you make the corrections and the adjustments coming up during the week, man. So pretty fascinating stuff when it comes to, you know, the first 4 weeks of the NFL season. I dubbed last weekend Separation Sunday, but I quickly walked it back. I won't say it about this week, but here is how I will describe week number 5 of the NFL season coming up here. I expect, really as we've done every week, I expect us to get a lot more answers coming up this Sunday about what it is and what it ain't when it comes to the top teams in the landscape of the National Football League. The NFL is king. We're obviously keeping you abreast of what's going on with college football. We had the NHL season crack off last week. But the Major League Baseball postseason, man, it's one of the most special postseasons in all of pro sports. Controversial finishes tonight. We'll get you up to speed with everything that happened in the landscape of the Major League Baseball playoffs next here on Westwood One Sports Night.
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0: Here on Let's Move On to Sports Tonight, final show of the week for me before I check you out on Saturday, getting you geared up for massive game coming up in college football, Georgia, Alabama, 7:30 kick. Make sure you keep it locked with me on College Saturday Now as I keep you up to speed with everything that goes on between Georgia and Alabama. Obviously, as our guy Denton Day told us, massive game within the landscape of the Big Ten as well. 21st-ranked UCLA on the road, taking on Dylan Raiola, and 21st-ranked Oregon. Super-duper excited for just the ramifications that that could have, not just on the Big Ten, but on the college football playoff as well, man. So super-duper geeked up for what's going to be a fun, fun weekend in the landscape of college football. I want to spin around the NFL real quick before we get you out of here as well, but I want to start in the landscape of the Major League Baseball postseason, man. Wow. It's been exciting is how I would describe it. I'm not, y'all know this if you listen to this show routinely, I'm not some baseball mark, but there is one thing that you cannot deny about the Major League Baseball postseason: the energy, the vibes surrounding each contest, sky high, man. And I was talking about it to open up the show, just hearing the commentators get a little bit more juiced up, a little bit more geeked up to tell the story of what's happening, watching the emotions of these players as they secure each out, the fans in attendance, who we'll get to here in a second. The Major League Baseball postseason at this point, man, been an absolute treat. My Dodgers, now just 8 wins away from securing the three-peat, as they were winners tonight as they advance to the NLCS. Super-duper excited for that group. One thing you could say about this Dodgers group under manager Dave Roberts, specifically this postseason, the Dodgers aren't going to beat themselves. No errors in this NLDS, as they're locked the hell in right now as a unit. And look, they're 8 wins away from entering a very unique class, right? Not just in terms of, you know, the best baseball dynasties, but the best dynasties ever in the landscape of pro sports, man. And when we talk about dynasties, right, no matter whether it's the NBA, the NFL, Major League Baseball, when we talk about dynasties, the one thing that I think every successful dynasty has to go through, right, is that retooling phase, that retooling period. And for the LA Dodgers, we're seeing it right now. The current iteration of the LA Dodgers, to me, just as scary as the teams from the past 2 years, they just have a different style in which they're going about winning, man. You look at those first 2 titles, those were offensively driven teams. Some of the best lineups in all of Major League Baseball. And when it comes to this year's group, from the starters to the bullpen, the pitching, if you've watched this group this year, the pitching is the driving force behind why they're in this position. And the scary part about all of this, in terms of if you're another team out there that's still alive in the landscape of Major League Baseball, the other 3 teams, what's scary for you is that the boogeyman of Los Angeles, he didn't even come out to play yet. Shohei Ohtani has been a total non-factor, one in this series, and then down the stretch of the regular season dealing with the injuries. So at some point, sooner rather than later, I assume as more time passes, I guess that's the way modern medicine works, as more time passes, you get a little bit more healthy. As we get deeper into this postseason, and maybe he doesn't really come out and make a significant impact and really put his stamp on things, maybe it doesn't happen until the World Series. But at some point, we're going to see, for my money, the best player in the history of Major League Baseball, we're going to see him come out to play, so to speak. He is the boogeyman right now of this MLB postseason, because the Dodgers, right, great team. Everyone's annoyed saying they bought the roster. It is what it is. Yankees fans, I don't want to hear from you. The Yankees are nothing but a bad version of the Dodgers. We're going to get to them coming up here in a second. But the thing that I think is scary here is, you know, at some point, Shohei's bat's going to come alive. What I love, and what's cool if you're Dave Roberts, right? You don't got to think about going to him as a pitcher. You don't need him. You don't need him. You need his offense right now, though, I think, as they have a pretty tough series coming up with Milwaukee in the NLCS. But, man, the story of tonight, as fun as it was to watch the Dodgers advance and the chemistry of that unit, super-duper cool, their vibes in that post-game locker room as they're doing the champagne showers and taking shots, it was, man, it was fun to watch. It honestly was. And as we roll throughout the rest of the postseason, as I mentioned, they're 8 wins away from securing the three-peat. As we continue to roll throughout this postseason, I think we're going to see Shohei Ohtani provide that signature moment that he has yet to provide us yet here in this 2026 MLB postseason. But in terms of the biggest story tonight in the landscape of Major League Baseball, it's what happened between the Yankees and the Tampa Bay Rays, man. I couldn't believe it as I was watching things play out here in real time. Super controversial ending. If you're a Yankees fan and you're hot under the collar right now, you're emotional, you're heartbroken, I understand all of your emotions. I could care less. Couldn't happen to a worse fan base, talking about the controversial ending of Rays and Red Sox, where Tampa going to advance to the ALCS. So Anthony Volpe had a 2-run homer that was overturned due to spectator interference. Now, as a result of that, Volpe placed on second base, and they ultimately scored a run. But when you come up Kevin Hart short and lose 4-3, you can't help but think that, damn, that 2-run blast that was taken away, we could have used it. Now, it didn't guarantee a win for the Yankees, but it would have guaranteed them tying the baseball game up. Here was the call, and then the umpire making his ruling after things went down.
1: To challenge. It's the first year of the postseason with the ABS challenge system. High fly ball, left field, over is Mason. It's carrying back to the wall. It is up. It is out. It's a home run. Anthony Volpe has tied it. A rainmaker to left field.
2: After review, we have spectator interference. In addition, the left fielder would not have made the catch. Therefore, we have one run scoring, and the batter runner is placed at second base.
0: The gut-wrenching part for fans of the Bronx Bombers. It was one of your own, Yanks fans. It was one of your own that took away Anthony Volpe's 2-run shot, man. And I'm going to retweet the video out at NELL_BTP. You can keep the conversation rolling with me on every social media platform at that exact handle, NELL_BTP. He got escorted out of the arena. Brother looks like he's fresh out to Jersey Shore. It definitely seems like he's hammered as he's kind of stumbling as he's walking. Good catch to make if you were a little tipsy. But Yankees fans, like, that is an absolute gut punch. But as far as I'm concerned, that play, that moment, really not the biggest difference maker and the biggest deciding factor of the Yankees being sent home here. I think Yankees fans, as the next couple of days roll past and you begin to pick up the pieces and get your emotions in check, feels like a lot of anger and vitriol going to be pointed in the direction of the Yankees manager, Aaron Boone, who's got 1 year left on his deal. And if we're being frank, once again, came up short when it comes to the postseason. There are massive expectations for this organization, right? More than any other organization, maybe in pro sports. And right now, if we're being objective about it, the New York Yankees are in their worst stretch of baseball, maybe in the history of the franchise, when you think about their lack of postseason success. The Yankees have played in just 2 World Series over the past 23 years. It's the fewest appearances in any 23-year stretch in team history. So when I say that they're going through the worst stretch, the worst postseason stretch maybe in franchise history, I'm not capping when I say it. As far as the skipper, Aaron Boone, is concerned, after tonight's loss, he moves to 27-30 as the Yankees manager in the postseason. He's the only Yankees manager ever with a losing record in the Major League Baseball postseason. Can't make this stuff up, Yankees fans. Do you want him to return? That's the big question here. He answered questions about his future as he has just 1 year left on his contract. Here's Aaron Boone talking about his future in New York.
3: To follow a little bit more, great regular season again, but you mentioned you didn't meet the standard. Obviously, the standards are very high here, and you've got a job that's judged every day, which is unlike almost any other job. You do have a year to go on your contract. You expect to be back, and I assume you want to be back. You have the contract, but you expect to be back.
4: Yeah, of course. Again, that's for another day. Right now is about, you know, trying to reflect on this, trying to connect with guys right now as much as I can. Appreciative of a lot of things, but those conversations and things are for another day.
0: If I'm being honest, like, when I heard this audio for the first time, I rolled my eyes and got annoyed. You just got bounced and sent home, and you're at the podium. You just left an emotional clubhouse, as you mentioned. All that's fine. Can you show a little bit of confidence and swagger and bravado still in defeat, Aaron Boone? I don't want you to come up and start talking like this because you're sad. It reminds me of me when I was a little kid. And when I say a little kid, I'm talking about middle school, early high school. Whenever I get in trouble by my aunt and uncle, and then they ask me a question, I'd all of a sudden start talking like this because I was sad and I was nervous. I mean, Aaron Boone, Yankees fans, if you want to be upset with him, I hear you. There was a controversial decision that he made tonight, having Trent Grisham bat leadoff instead of Ben Rice tonight. And when you look at the performance of Trent Grisham tonight, struck out 3 times, 0-for-5 from the plate, shouldn't be a surprise to many people when you consider, one, hadn't played consistently really since, you know, the beginning of September. And then in this postseason to this point, he hasn't been very good. Aaron Boone had to answer for that controversial lineup change, that controversial lineup decision. Here's what Boone had to say about Trent Grisham batting leadoff instead of Ben Rice.
4: Look, obviously we really struggled to score runs in the first two games. And you know, I was pretty convicted on trying to find a way to be able to get Benny in a chance to come up with runners on or be in a position to do that more often tonight. He was able to hit with a runner in scoring position and drove in our first run of the game, obviously. So obviously you hate when Benny's, you know, doesn't get to hit there in the end, but, you know, it's a decision I made to try and create a little bit of traffic. And, obviously it didn't work.
0: If I'm being real, you don't get to call me Benny after you decide not to let me bat leadoff. I don't want to hear you calling me by no cute puppy names. Call me Benjamin Rice. Damn it. I couldn't believe it, man. Yankees fans, I know, couldn't believe it. The decision that Boone made ultimately not going with Ben Rice. I think the biggest culprit in what happened tonight, and I had a couple of callers earlier try to set me straight and say, oh, you're tripping. 2 bad pitches. Uh-uh. Max Fried, 5 2/3, gave up 7 hits, 4 earned runs, including 2 homers. Now, he struck out 7 batters, which is great. But, man, you can say, oh, it's just 2 pitches all you want. Man, when it's do or die, when it's shake a leg or lose one, you can't afford to have those 2 bad pitches. It just is what it is. The future of the New York Yankees, very much in question in terms of whether or not Aaron Boone is going to return. We'll have to wait and see over the next couple of days what ends up happening, but not not good vibes right now in New York when it comes to the Yankees. The Guardians, 9-3 winners earlier today over the Chicago White Sox. They cut in to Chicago's series lead, now up 2-1. And then a little under an hour ago, about an hour and a half ago maybe, we had Brewers and Padres go final. As you saw, Milwaukee punch their ticket to the NLCS. They've got a date with the Los Angeles Dodgers. That should be a pretty intriguing series. Milwaukee, obviously one of the feel-good stories of 2026. Their Cy Young pitcher and the Miz, Jacob Mizorowski, just absolutely lighting teams up all year long. Their win tonight, believe it was their 107th of the season, and now they get geared up for Shohei and the Dodgers. That series should be absolute bedlam. Geeked up for it, man. Really am. A couple of NFL items I wanted to get to on the way out before we put the show to bed. If you're just joining us, I don't even think we got to this earlier because we're so engulfed with the Major League Baseball talk. There was a major decision made today in the landscape of the AFC South. Obviously, the Houston Texans season on life support right now after an 0-4 start. The biggest surprise to what we've seen with Houston is the drop-off in play from their defense. Their head coach, D'Amico Ryans, gave some insight as to how they plan on getting better on the defensive side of the football. It has been a real struggle here throughout the first month of the season when it comes to the Houston Texans. And the number one thing that I have noticed with that Houston Texans defense and what's been the biggest change, they're giving, especially in this last game on Sunday against Dallas, you're going up against CeeDee Lamb and George Pickens. You can't continuously give free access to receivers of that magnitude. You can't give free releases to CeeDee Lamb and George Pickens. You can't allow those dudes to get freely off of the line of scrimmage without being rerouted. It's why CeeDee Lamb went for 17 catches this weekend, going up top on Derek Stingley on different occasions, going up top on Kamari Lassiter on several different occasions. It just wasn't a good look, man. Now, last night I buried the Houston Texans. Sunday night I buried the Houston Texans. Last night we had Pastor Willingham resuscitate the Houston Texans. This is a last-ditch effort for Houston coming up this week. There's one thing that they could do to get things to potentially turn around. D'Amico Ryans giving us some insight into what that one thing is earlier today.
5: It all starts with me. Like, if there's a lack in communication, I look at myself first. So it starts with me and making sure I'm a better communicator. So just to help spark things more, I'm gonna take over the play calling for the defense, and I'm gonna make sure that communication is right. If our guys are saying communication is not right, then that ultimately it falls on me. So it's on me to get it fixed. So it's just no slight against Coach Berkey. He's done an outstanding job. Just want to make sure I can streamline communication in the best way possible so that isn't the theme when I stand up here the next time I see you guys and talking about communication.
0: So D'Amico Ryan's going to take over the play calling duties in Houston for the Texans. They play Tennessee this weekend. If they lose to the Titans, somebody should get fired. But I believe this is a last-ditch effort to turn things around defensively, and quite frankly, like, I appreciate the effort from D'Amico. He mentioned communication issues. There aren't any communication issues. I just think they're being passive in how they're playing defensively. They need to play more bump and run covers. They need to let Stingley and Lassiter be a little bit more handsy at the line of scrimmage. And look, I know some of y'all are probably saying, damn, bro, I probably got to get on the Prozac. You got a personality disorder when it comes to what you believe in when it comes to the Texans. Look, Houston, to me, is like that ex you can't quit. I'm giving them one more chance. They lose this weekend, they're officially done to me. But until then, Texans still with a pulse. We wrap the show up the same way each and every night. I got Denton Day, tucks us in, and puts us to bed. What you got for us tonight?
6: Let's do that hockey.
0: Let's do the hockey. too hot.
6: 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Westwood One Sports.
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23: Well, I hope you're not too sick of the sunshine just yet. We'll have another sunny day today with highs in the mid-70s, a light breeze in the afternoon, and tonight we'll drop back down to the upper 40s. So a chilly morning tomorrow morning, but it'll warm up pretty quickly. Mid-70s again for your Friday. That'll continue on to Saturday, as well as rain chances building back on Sunday. I'm your 10 Weather Impact meteorologist, Lily Reed, with 97.1 The Fan.
0: We wrap the show up the same way each and every night. I got Denton Day gives us something to help us get to bed. What do you got for us tonight?
24: Yeah, we didn't get a chance to talk about this earlier in the week because we were pretty loaded on football stuff, but let's do a little bit of hockey. Send the crowd home happy. This is going to be Alex Ovechkin's final year. He announced this earlier in the week on a statement saying, hey, this is it. Which, in fairness, dude's been playing for a million bajillion years. I mean, it's been almost 22, 23 years at this point. But it just hit me right in the feels. I grew up on Alex Ovechkin. You know, that's my guy. Personal choices are a little out there, but he's my guy. So it hit me a little bit. I got to go to more Capitals games this year.
0: No, for sure. We definitely got to make a few trips to Cap One. I've never been to a Caps game. I will say this, and I'm sure, you know, some folks out there can agree that are in the DMV listening. Like, Alex Ovechkin, we talk about Tiger Woods' impact on golf in terms of, like, expanding and diversifying the audience. You know how many black people watch hockey because of Alex Ovechkin? How many people were tuned into Caps games? They probably would have never in their life gave a rat's ass about the Caps. But then Alex Ovechkin comes to Chocolate City, and the rest was history, man. So shout out to Ovi.
24: I just, I don't know how I'm going to deal with it now. Because now I got to learn a bunch of these new players. Like, here's the thing. I like hockey. Like, I grew up playing hockey. But sometimes it's difficult with the bandwidth of what we're doing. Now people are going to get mad. Oh, you don't want to talk about hockey. But now I got to learn all the new players. I like Tom Wilson. Tom Wilson's my guy. Love Tom Wilson. Dude. But Alex Ovechkin has been such a stalwart in my life for the past, 22 years.
0: And it's crazy because they might, win the Stanley Cup. Like, they have a really good team. They were super active this offseason via trades and free agency. They knocked off the defending champs, beat the hell out of the defending champs in Carolina the other night. In Washington, but the defending champs were Carolina. So, rare that you get to go out with a bang. Maybe Ovi gets to go out with a bang.
24: I'm only sad because he's not going to hit 1,000 regular season goals.

0: Sad, sad. It's the final season we get to see our guy Alex Ovechkin. And because I won't remember to do so at any other point throughout the year, thank you, Alex Ovechkin. And thank you, America, tapping into us tonight. Another installment of What's Up One Sports Night in the books. I'm back with you Saturday, 11 p.m. Excuse me, 7 p.m. to 11 p.m. Eastern Time for College Saturday Now. Thank you to our guy Oliver Popular. Thank you to Denton Day, Pete Souza, Drake Toll. What's up?
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7: Good morning, I'm Dylan Gonzalez. The Cleveland Guardians kept their season alive with a 9-3 victory on the road over the Chicago White Sox in Game 3 of the American League Division Series. The Guards are now down 2-1. They'll try to even the series and force a Game 5 tonight with first pitch at 8 o'clock. The basketball Buckeyes were back in action yesterday, facing Cincinnati in an outdoor game at the Linder Family Tennis Center down in Mason as part of the CareSource Invitational. Ohio State lost to UC by a final score of 79-68. The Buckeyes will play another exhibition game on the 25th. That one will be at the Shot against Butler. 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
13: Who are the 5 best rappers of all time?
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14: Are you serious?
12: And you. 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
11: For what?
12: It's time for T-Bone and Tyvis.
15: I think you guys just called me because you need an instant reaction from the Guardians. Because I about had 15 heart attacks yesterday watching that damn baseball team keep their season alive. But I also get the call that Rick Bonus is coming in studio. And I don't get to be there for that, but sometimes that's how it goes. I'm Matt Fontaine in for T-Bone this morning. He's Tyvis Powell. Dylan Gonzalez alongside. Plenty to get to this morning on T-Bone and Tyvis. We will hear from Ryan Day getting ready to go for those Terrapins. The NFL, as they do many a times, and I'm sure Tyvis has better examples than even us, they make a rule and then they... No, wait, we're going to change that rule because they're going to change the celebrations. How do they know that Kyle Juszczyk wasn't drinking juice? You don't know that. We'll get down to the Bengals as well because, boy, I'm not saying they're in a must-win game this weekend, but it's going to be a huge matchup against Jacksonville, and they could be without two, both T and Ja'Marr Chase in their receiving corps. Can they get it done? You're not going to want to. I'm so bummed. I thought about driving. 7:30. Rick Bonus, Columbus Blue Jackets head coach, will be in studio to talk only 2 games in for the CBJ, so we got it. But can we go no further? Tyvis, it's been a little while, man. How you guys been?
16: La, la, la, la, staying alive, staying alive. Staying alive. Yes! Yes! They found a way to get it done. You know, the most impressive part of it all is that they still ain't hitting the home run. Like that's they still
15: they had 10 walks in that game. Tyvis, 10.
16: But they had 19 strikeouts. Yeah. Them boys was on that mound dealing. Foster Griffin dealing. Kay Smith dealing at the end. Oh my goodness, man! I tell you what, yesterday was like the big one. They had to find a way to get there for obvious reasons.
15: Right.
16: But like when you look ahead, you got Parker Messick tonight, and then you get Gavin Williams. Oh, they're going to have the pitching. They're going to have the pitching matchups that they want. They just got to find a way to. If they hit some home runs, it's done. They will advance.
17: J-Ram actually showing up last night. Gotta nice. Be uplifting for Guardians fans everywhere. I was texting you two, and I was texting Danberg because I had money on the Guardians. I was like, I'm one of you today. Joe Adell coming in clutch. Great.
16: Big triple.
17: Trade deadline, I don't know if acquisition.
15: Text Tyler about that. His dad works for the team. That sounds like there's some shadiness, some inside there information going on. No, Dylan, you're right. Because, like, Jose, I think, you know, Columbus, for those who don't know, first off, I'm up in Cleveland, so I'm a giant Guardians fan. Second off, Jose's had that hand injury that he missed weeks with, that hamate injury. He's not healthy. There is no part of him that is healthy right now. If anybody that's in that clubhouse around him, they said that hand, it looks like it's broken. It's still black and blue. It still hurts. And the guy goes out there, a double, a triple, and then he has that pretty much game-saving catch, you know, before the Guardians added on some extra runs. You know, they're like, he is everything to this team. And Tyvus, you're right. Like, that pitching performance, I saw this one. You ready for this one? In Major League Baseball postseason history, like the game they've been playing for 120 odd some years, left-handed pitchers to strike out 7 and not walk a batter, which is what Forrest Griffin did yesterday, him and Warren Spahn. That's it. That's the list of baseball history. Left-handed guys to strike out 7 and not walk anyone. And again, he didn't start, but like in any appearance in postseason history, it's him and a Hall of Famer and Warren Spahn. So that's a pretty good list to be on. And yeah, they're going to have to, I know people hate the guards ball moniker because it's not fun. Like sometimes I would love if they just smacked a bunch of home runs. They don't do that. They really can't do that. They did lose their way a little bit with the bats. And last night, that was a gutsy move, guys around. Everybody pretty much showed up. But you're going to need again tonight. But I do think there was a great tweet. Ben Axelrod, who works for Front Office Sports, and he had a great tweet. He goes, is that all that pressure on the White Sox to win today? Because you're at home. You got smoked in this game. Well, the other two games were relatively close. Like, you don't close it out here. You got to come back to Cleveland. He thinks all of the pressure falls on Chicago to win this game at home this afternoon.
16: Oh, absolutely. You want to try to close it out, because if you let them get back to our ace and Gavin.
15: That's a good point, too. Like, yeah.
16: It's going to be a tough sled. I mean, even when Gavin was on the last time, I thought they was going to win that one. So,
15: yeah, I thought they were too.
16: You got to find a way to get it done with Parker. So we'll see. I definitely think the first domino was last night, finding a way to get that dub and getting it back to Parker.
15: I do think the bats, for guys to just start to feel like they contributed, because there was a lot of questions. I know Joe Adell had that big triple in the other game and was still on up losing, but I don't want to nitpick, because it's like we won and we kept our season alive, but you're still kind of in this hole. And Bazzana had 2 runs, even though he didn't get a hit. You know, Nathaniel Lowe didn't have a hit, even though he also walked 3 times. Like, those guys are getting on base, but I'm going to need some hits. I'm going to need some of these guys. Like I said, Bazzana, Rocchio finally got back in the action. It was just good to see the bats kind of come alive. So again, you turn it to tonight, and you could see like Parker Messick, because they kept showing him during the game, and you could see he was just like, he was nervous, and he wasn't even in the game. He gets the ball on a day shorter rest. He pitched on Saturday, so pretty much full rest almost for him to go. I think it's Hagen Smith going for the White Sox. But we finally get a night game. It's 8 o'clock. We finally freaking get a night game because the Yankees got eliminated, thank God.
16: Well, that's Dylan's team.
17: That is my team.
16: You're talking about thank God.
15: Is there anything you want to talk about? Anything, this is a safe place.
17: If you would have told me as a child that the Rays would be eliminating the Yankees, I would tell you that you were smoking dope.
16: The Rays is a good team, though.
15: They are.
17: It's wild. But the payroll differential, it's embarrassing. The Yankees should never be losing to the Rays, and they do all the time.
15: It's funny, because the payroll, yes, but you would actually look at the teams, and you feel the opposite. You're like, yeah, oh, yeah. Lose to the, like, when Fried gave up, was that the Mesa home run? I was watching the game last night, and I was like, ooh, Max Fried. And I put some of my own hard-earned money on the Yankees, so you need to send the bill and tell them.
17: I didn't tell you to do that.
15: I know, man. I was like, oh, no, man, Max Fried, he's got this one. Let's go. And I just wanted a good series, because they got swept. Like, it wasn't even close. Let me ask you this. Was that lineup, were they just devastated by not having Aaron Judge? Like, what was
17: they were hitting that? Fine without him, so I don't really find that as an excuse, but I mean, obviously it helps to have a 2-time MVP in your lineup, but they were hitting fine without him. They played most of the season without Aaron Judge. So
15: right. I just was wondering because it just seemed like they didn't. I don't know. You see, like Volpe had the home run. Well, I mean, the whole game turned. I watched this live too when the fan, he reached over. And on the one angle, if you haven't seen it, was it Volpe or was it?
17: It was Volpe.
15: It yeah. was. Okay. That Volpe hits one deep to left. And it actually, ironically, was Mesa who hit the other home run. That's their left fielder. And he goes back on it. And I watch it. I go, that fan reached. Like, he definitely reached. And then the one angle looks like he didn't enter play. Because the rule is you can't enter the play of field. If the ball's into the stands, you're allowed to get it. But the other angle shows he literally put his hands over the fence. It didn't stop Mesa from catching it because he never was. So the umpires call it a home run. They review it. They go, oh, wait, it's not a home run. We're going to let one run score, but Volpe's back out at second. So that remains a 4-3 because that tied the game. And then I think that just let the air out of the stadium completely.
17: It was just another reminder to Anthony Volpe that he's not Derek Jeter. There was no Jeffrey Mayer incident where he got rewarded a home run. They said, nope, you're not Jeter. And yeah, the Yankees, shell of their former selves. It's embarrassing.
15: Shed some payroll this offseason?
17: Yeah.
15: Well, hey, you know what? We won't even have a season next year.
16: Oh, I just
15: yeah, that's, hold on. Yeah, you can just.
16: They got a whole season to figure out what they want to do because.
15: They're going to have a long time to kind of figure
16: that's
15: out.
16: That's why it's imperative that the Guardians do this. They got to get this done before they put the cap
17: well,
16: on.
17: Well, my conspiracy is like if the Guardians win or the Rays win or the Brewers win, people will chill out and be like, okay, maybe it's okay for the Dodgers to build super teams. Maybe we can play next year because small market teams can win the World Series.
15: See, I think the owners want the Dodgers to win because then that fuels their argument to get the salary. I don't think we've even talked about this. Not that it's been, you know, something that was a huge topic. I feel with every ounce of my being in body, if you will, they are getting a salary cap in baseball. And I got people that are like, no, the owners have, you know, they've caved every other time and all that. I'm like, this is completely and utterly different. Like, I don't want baseball to go away, and I hope it's not for the whole year. I think they are dug in. I think that this is going to get bad, and there's going to be a lot of baseball missed, but the owners are done. And the other thing is, they all want the values of their teams to go up. There is a turnover here happening with some of these owners and some of these teams. And all you got to do is look at the Dodgers. It was all Wizard of Oz. You pulled the sheet back. That Walter dude was doing billions of dollars worth of fraud, allegedly. I don't want to catch a case. I don't know what he was doing. All that was fake. And all these guys are owed this deferred money that he doesn't actually have. They're going to have to do a salary cap. They're going to have to do it. You know who really wants that is the Guardians because they're ready to sell David Blitzer. They're ready for him to turn it over. And I think it actually hurts the value of the team if there is an uncapped.
16: We don't need a salary cap. We got Taylor Swift money now.
15: That we do. Somebody tweeted, they go, I'm rooting for the Guardians by Taylor Swift proxy. They go, by proxy, she's a part owner of the Guardians. They go, yes, her husband is. Yes, Travis Kelce. What is it?
16: Is hers.
15: You know that ain't true, though, bro. You know there's that freedom.
17: It's supposed to be the other way around. Why not?
15: Dylan. Travis Kelce. I have an allegiance to Travis Kelce more than I do Taylor Swift, and I would go to Taylor Swift and go, you sign that paper. You sign that paper. No, I love him. I bet you do. I'm sure you do. But what's his is his, and what's yours is yours, and we need to keep it that way. That's how it's going to go. All right, coming up, we're going to hear from Ryan Day. We're getting ready to go. Maryland, Saturday. They do actually have one area of concern for Ohio State, so we'll get to that coming up. Just kicking things off. T-Bone and Tyvus, find the podcast wherever you get your podcasts. We're live on YouTube. Back after this.
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18: Good morning and welcome to your Thursday. We are already seeing a crash out there happening in New Albany right now. 161, that eastbound direction. As soon as you're passing Hamilton Road, you will see that left lane that is now blocked. Before, we had a center lane that was completely closed down, but 6 miles per hour, yes, 6 miles per hour when it comes to your speeds and slowdowns. Backups over towards Little Turtle Way. Definitely get off and take East Dublin Granville Road as your alternate route. I'm 10TV's Brianna Albizu with your fan traffic.
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34: Well, I hope you're not too sick of the sunshine just yet. We'll have another sunny day today with highs in the mid-70s, a light breeze in the afternoon, and tonight we'll drop back down to the upper 40s. So a chilly morning tomorrow morning, but it'll warm up pretty quickly. Mid-70s again for your Friday. That'll continue on to Saturday, as well as rain chances building back on Sunday. Your 10 Weather Impact meteorologist, Lily Reed with 97.1 The Fan.
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15: I don't really know why Maryland gets to stay in the Big Ten, or Rutgers for that matter, but they're still in the conference. 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We got a 4:15 start. The hell is that?
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15: 3:30. 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
6: Like, what is that?
15: What is that? What is this? He's Tybus Powell. He's Dylan Gonzalez. I'm Matt Fontana. In for T-Bone this morning. 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T-Bone and Tybus podcast brought to you by Capital Ford of Columbus. Don't forget, get your voicemails in for later. 614-460-8010. I want some guards voicemails today on the show. We get ready to go for Maryland this weekend, and there is no worry. There's not. You know, Illinois, you're like, like maybe. Like, Iowa was going to be a good game. There is no fear for Maryland.
6: You don't fear Chris Durr Jr.?
15: No, I would like to believe in little Malik Washington.
6: He's the quarterback.
15: Big man. He's got a strong arm. I'll give it to you. No, I watched what they did in Nebraska, and like, no, we're all right. You got to take care of your business. You got to be on your P's and Q's. I understand all that. But there are some areas that I guess I could say are concerned. Like Luke Montgomery said, this is one of the better D lines you're going to see. Let's hear from Ryan Day because the fringe is on, man. And it's all focused on the special teams.
6: Dylan's fault.
17: No, Bone's the leader. I'm just a crony.
15: He's taking down Brandon Innes over there, which we'll get to that here coming up in a second as well. But let's hear from Ryan Day. He talks about the special teams because that's been a big conversation topic this week.
7: Like I said before, to say we have an identity on special teams right now, I can't say that. We need to do a better job in the return game, period. You know, I think our kickoff coverage has been good. I think our coverage on the punt has been good. Like both coverage units have been good. We got to make, you know, field goals in big spots, you know, and that's, again, I said it before, Connor, you know, it's not his fault. Guys have missed field goals since, you know, since he got here, you know, but he's got to make those and we expect him to. So he's got to do that. So we need to think, I mean, it's all hands on deck this week on special teams. It is, you know, we've changed some things up. We've moved some things around to make sure that, you know, we're doing everything we can to justify what we're doing, because that's probably the area right now that we've got to improve in the most in terms of finding our identity.
17: I know someone that could help on the return game, Tybus.
6: I do too. Free Deuce. I was sitting there thinking like,
15: You got to set the standard. He's obviously, he and Wilder are not meeting the standard. You don't get to play. Okay, I want him back there really bad. Like, there's a line. There's a fine line that you got to get to.
6: Who has replaced him on kickoff return?
17: It's been Philip Bell a lot, I feel like.
6: I know he's punts and kicks.
15: He stands back there, but I don't think he's really been doing much.
6: And Philip Bell is not bad. Philip Bell had a long return that got called back before in one of these earlier games, maybe Ball State or maybe Kent. So he's not bad, but
15: can I ask
6: you got to have somebody back there that people fear.
15: No, and that's, you know, exactly, you know who that is, but he's not playing right now, which kind of sucks. And like Connor Hawkins, he's not missed an extra point. He's 5 out of 7 on field goals. We know the one that he missed in the Texas game. Okay, here we are. Like, okay, is this getting nitpicky because Ohio State's pretty good? Like, I'm asking that relative. Like, I know where this is coming from. I know that
6: Are we nitpicking the special teams?
15: Yeah. Like, is this really an issue?
6: Yeah, because it's one of those situations that right now against Maryland, does that matter? No. No. When you go up against Indiana, you get to the CFP and the talent equates. Yes. You got to find a way to still win at something. And that special teams hitting yardage, whether even if that return is nothing but 15 to 20 yards, like that makes it so much easier on the offensive drive. Mm-hmm. So I think he's trying to get that part of it cleaned up before we get there, because so many times in big games, it's come down to miss the kick. I mean, think about that. If he had a money kicker for his entire tenure as the Ohio State coach, would you say that we probably have, two more national championships?
17: Georgia, for sure the Georgia year.
6: Georgia, you lost because of the kick. The Wolverines, you lost because of a kick.
17: Maybe even
6: Texas, you lost because of the kick.
17: Indiana last year.
6: Indiana in the Big Ten championship because of a kick. So it's just like the kicker is one of those things that it's become an issue. Like, it seems small, but like, and it's one of those things you don't need it until you need it. You know, Ohio State usually is going to beat people by double digit points, so it doesn't matter.
15: Right.
6: But in those situations where it's come down to the kick, we like 0-for in that situation. I think we looked it up the last time. The last time we hit a kick was, oh my goodness, I forgot who it was.
17: It's been a while.
15: Like, you're talking about like a big, like, game winning.
6: Yeah, but it was like, it was like a 28 yard field goal. Wasn't it Mike Nugent
17: against Marshall?
6: No. It was the Rose Bowl.
17: Utah. Yes.
6: They kicked the kick, but it was like a 28 yarder. But before, outside of that, then it was Mike Nugent to like kick it to go up with like time expiring.
15: The 2022 Rose Bowl.
6: Yeah.
15: That's how far we're going back?
17: Yeah, it was like 20 seconds left in the game that they hit that kick. The Nugent one was the last one with time expiring.
15: Oh, my gosh. All right, I Googled it. I'll give you, I will give you $1,000 that I don't have for you guys to be able to name who that kicker was.
6: What? And,
17: In the Rose Bowl?
6: Noah Ruggles.
15: It was!
6: Send me my money. My Cash App is TYP216.
15: We're gonna crowdfund that.
17: I think we might have just broke a law, but whatever.
15: It's no different than, I just pictured Tyvus standing behind a college game day. He's like, send me beer. He goes, send me money. Somebody's like, can we stop doing that? It was funny for the first kid. Now it's just people money grubbing behind college game day. All right, next quick from Ryan Dix. I wanted to get this into was he talked about the wide receivers and some of the young guys getting some opportunity, and that opportunity might come because there's a couple receivers on the availability report. Here's Ryan Day talking about his wideouts.
7: I think physically you're seeing them play well. Like you said, I got some physical guys, and so they were mixing it up with them. So playing with confidence, and I can see them, you know, getting more and more opportunities in the passing game there. When you run routes and you get open on film, the ball just finds a way to get to you. I think it's going to happen. Their attitudes have been good. They've had another good week of practice. So that is a challenge for them now. Okay, now you've done this year, and we're getting into midseason, and this is an opportunity here to get some touches. And you know, we need to see that. We need to see these guys step up in the passing game for us. And I think they did in the past game. I think they ran some good routes. The ball didn't always find them, but you know, it's going too soon.
15: He's talking about Brock Boyd and Chris Henry Jr. getting some more reps. Going to have to, because you have Innes and McCune who are on the questionable for the availability report. Tyvus, if they have a hangnail that doesn't feel right, you sit them down because it's Maryland and you have Indiana next week. But also, I think there's an element of, I want to see more of Brock Boyd and Chris Henry. We got to eventually find that number two receiver. I'm okay with them just throwing to Jeremiah right now because you can, but eventually there's going to be a game that you're going to need a receiver not named Jeremiah Smith to put up numbers and a touchdown. I don't know when that game is going to be, but I know it's going to be at some point this season.
6: It's one of those situations where you have to think about the future of the program, you know, like obviously Jeremiah Smith, you've seen the famous clip of Ryan Day saying, if he's single coverage, throw it to Jeremiah Smith. If he's double coverage, he's kind of open. If he's triple coverage, don't throw it to him because he's somebody else is wide open. So you've seen him say those things. And what the funny part is, at some point, like, guaranteed we got, what's the record right now? 3-1? 4-1?
15: Ohio State's 4-1.
6: So 4-1. So we got guaranteed 7 more games. And then obviously you got the CFP. But when this season concludes, we need to feel good about something. I feel like in the past, that was the thing. We felt good about the next person coming in. You go all the way back to Chris and Garrett. When they left, you had JSN, you had Marv, so you felt good. When they left, you had Emeka and you had JJ. Now, who's that next guy? And this is the first time that we haven't necessarily seen it yet. Now, don't get me wrong. A lot of those guys that I mentioned didn't play as true freshmen a lot, right? Like Marvin, we didn't know Marv would be that guy until the Rose Bowl. You know, so we didn't know we knew JSN was good, but obviously he had to break out game in the Rose Bowl. So you still got time to have that, and it's going to be so hard to replace Jeremiah Smith. I mean, he's probably the greatest Buckeye of all time between him and Orlando Pace. But you got to start seeing something out of those young receivers. Like, we want to see the development, because you got to remember, Brian Hartline is gone. So right. The guy who's developed all his wide receiver talent is no longer there. So the trust of, you know, can Cortez Hankton actually pull this off? Is he actually a good receivers coach? We don't know, because the young guys haven't even really gave us that much of a flash. Yes, Chris Henry got two touchdowns on three catches, but it was also against Kent State.
15: Right.
6: And Ball State.
15: And they'll get a chance, because it's going to be Maryland. You know they're going to play. Here comes some more opportunities for them. All right, coming up yesterday, the No Fun League does what they love to do. They said something, then they walked it back, but they clarified what celebrations are allowed and not allowed. We dive into that in 2 minutes.
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8: I do want to make sure you are mindful as you are heading downtown right now. Yet again, we are seeing that 71 southbound ramp to East Main Street completely closed down after some repairs going on out there. For your alternate route, that detour is getting off actually early, 71 towards East Broad Street, heading towards East Main from there. I'm 10TV's Brianna Albizu with your fan traffic.
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31: 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Tybus will put anything in his mouth on a dare. All right, almost anything. 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This is T-Bone and Tybus.
15: The NFL, they know they can do whatever they want, right? When it comes to players and even fields from time to time. So there was a lot of people that are upset when they fined several players for what they deemed to be excessive celebrations for, oh God, chugging a beer, how dare you? Well, they've rescinded the fines on some of those guys. It's T-Bone and Tybus right here on The Fan. I'm Matt Fontana in for T-Bone this morning. Get those voicemails in 614-460-8010. Well, no, that is, I am physically in Cleveland. There is no voicemail number for you to call in Cleveland, though. 614-460-8010.
14: Were you about to give your number out, Matt?
15: No, I almost read the call-in line for the radio station that I've not worked for 3 years, so that would have been nice and awkward. Yeah, hey, how's it going? Yeah, Fontana. What are you talking about? Actually, speaking of 614 numbers, can we knock the text the hell off? I'm going to vote for whoever I want to vote for. I'm not clicking on any of these damn links. They're all swindlers, if you will. And Amy Act. Oh, Vivek. I don't care.
6: Didn't early voting start already? That was yesterday, right?
15: Well, I was going to do the mail-in ballot. I was, but then they changed my polling location, and it's like walking distance from my house. So I'm just going to go.
6: You want to know what's sick? is that I don't think that I'm registered to vote down here. I think I'm still registered to vote in Cuyahoga, which was fine because when I was
15: when I was doing
6: the Cleveland show, I would just go after I did the Cleveland show and just go, since I'm downtown, let me just go do it. But now that I don't drive up there no more, I forgot to.
10: Haven't you lived in Columbus for years?
6: Yeah, that's irrelevant though. That's irrelevant.
16: Oh, well, whatever.
15: That's just paperwork. That's
6: irrelevant.
15: Erroneous on both accounts.
6: I'm too lazy.
15: Well, then can you just mail it? Well, no, because it would go to whatever. I don't want you spoiling your ad. You already gave your Cash App out. I don't want your address out there.
17: I mean, I'm 34 years old. I'm still registered to vote where my parents live. I've never changed it.
15: Really?
17: Yeah. Too lazy.
15: Again, like if it goes to your parents' house and then they just give you the mail-in thing and you just do the mail-in thing, that's fine.
17: That's true.
6: Yeah, that's true.
15: You know, so it sounds like you haven't voted because you're like, yeah, I guess I could do that.
17: I mean, if I feel like driving up there, some years I do, some years I don't.
15: Fair enough. That, you know what? You don't want to know what, guys? That is the beauty of our country. You can do whatever the hell you want. You want to vote? Great. You don't want to vote? That's fine, too. You just, you know, just don't complain about who wins or loses.
6: That's true.
15: No, that's fine. Do what you want. But no, the 614 number is what you want to call for the voicemails. So get them in when you can. 614-460-8010. The NFL yesterday, they said, okay, fine, you're allowed to drink your juice. Or, you know, like, Tyvus, this stuff, which I get that the NFL is on this massively global scale. It's not quite soccer, but it's damn pretty close. You know, like it's the most watched sport in America. There's billions and billions of dollars. So when these players go to celebrate, and Kyle Juszczyk is very clearly chugging a beer, but they don't want little kids to see that. And then people go, how do you know it was a beer? Could have been juice. He's Kyle Juszczyk. Maybe it was juice.
6: Well, they said they say he don't drink.
15: They're even more of a reason. For them to not, you know, I think this is, as in true NFL fashion, one of the most hypocritical things I've ever seen. People complain about the betting because, like, oh, yeah, then they're taking money for betting. Oh, yeah, alcohol, you know, Bud Light, Coors Light, they spend a lot of money. They are watching one of the most violent games in the world. And you think this is what's going to corrupt these young little kids' mind? Like, oh, I saw him do that. Oh, my God. You think some parent that's letting a kid at an age of an impressionable age, watching the game of football, you think they're going to look at that and go, oh, yeah, that I can't have that. Oh, yeah, we just watched some guy get about decapitated on the sidelines. He's in concussion protocol. But Kyle Juszczyk drinking a beer is where I draw the line, and I will not have it. It's the NFL. In a way, I guess I'm glad that they rescinded it, but all that did, every single guy that scores a touchdown this weekend is going to chug a beer just to stick it to the NFL. They made a mountain out of a molehill. They never needed to do this. It's just crazy.
6: Do they give Kyle his money back?
17: They should.
15: I think they will. I think they should.
17: And then the guard from the Colts as well that celebrated, what's their tight end's name?
15: Hockenson?
17: The Colts tight end.
15: Tyler Warren.
17: They celebrated his touchdown with the beer chug. I think this start. Did you guys watch the London game when Jonathan Taylor sat? You can't say Indian style anymore. Crisscross applesauce. And he stuck his pinky out so the NFL would know he was sipping tea,
15: right?
17: And not alcohol. I think once he did that, I was like, okay. They probably were like, okay, we can't just be, you know, fining people for drinking some beverages but not others.
15: So the other thing is,
17: and they're not real. It's not like they're crafting up a beer like Stone Cold Steve Austin.
6: It was stupid. It was stupid.
15: It's so stupid. Like, again, for what? Like, it took 2 seconds. Want to know what? Pan the camera away. I know he just scored a touchdown, so you don't do that. So the NFL sent out the clarification and the celebrations that remain prohibited and could result in a 15-yard unsportsmanlike penalty, fine, or both. Gestures that depict violence, including the use of guns, weapons, or gang-related signs. That's why you can't do the Cam Newton bow and arrow anymore. Gestures depicting smoking or drug use, or gestures that are sexual in nature. So there was one that a male apparatus, if you will, or whatever you want to call that.
17: Allegedly.
15: Like, that's the kind of stuff. Like, that wasn't a Texas running back that did that, and that was in the college, but got him in trouble, too. But the celebration, I'll say this, get off my lawn for a second, I just fertilized for the fall. The celebration after every little stupid thing, the twisting of the football. You score a touchdown, do whatever you want. Bro, you picked up a first down, it was second down and three. Hand the ball to the ref and shut up. Like, can we move the game on, please? You score a touchdown, fine. It's a big catch. You know, don't pull a, was that Michael Pitt? Who was it for Pittsburgh? Oh, it was Chase Claypool, and he's celebrating, and they're trying to spike the football.
6: Oh, yeah.
15: Like,
6: put
15: the ball down.
6: Yeah.
15: Put the ball down. And he's sitting there doing his stupid celebration. But, like, I think there's almost too much of it, I think. Yeah, you got a first down. Great. I know at this point, I guess there's branding. I don't know. Like, Ty has set me straight on this one. Is there too much? Is there not enough? I don't know.
6: I think they overreacting a lot on it. I like the celebrations to me haven't really been bad. Like even when it's nine a touchdown, like there's not been anybody that's really went excessive with it. Cause it's, if you're not celebrating, the only time you're going to celebrate when it's nine a touchdown is a big first down or a big hit. That's about it.
15: Yeah, big hit, yeah.
6: That's about the only two times.
15: When the ball goes 20 yards over the receiver's heads and the DB starts
6: celebrating. And, of course, the sack dance, which I'm always here for the sack dance.
17: The sexy Dexy dances.
15: Sexy Dexy dance is good. Because, like everybody thinks of the icky shuffle.
6: Wait a minute. Dylan, you said something nice about the Bengals?
17: Nice adjacent. Yeah.
15: Dexter like the Lawrence dance. Just got there. It's not like
17: they're good at, they're really good at celebrations, the Bengals.
15: They are.
17: Between Chase and Higgins and Sexy Dexy. Love the celebrations.
6: They let it hang. They're putting it on the table.
15: That'll get you a fine. Don't do that. But like nothing will ever top T.O. with the cell phone. Nothing will ever top the pulls the pen out to sign it. Like that's celebrations just kind of secondary after that to me. I don't know. Maybe I'm crazy on that one. I'd love to see Aaron Rodgers celebrate anything because it looks like he's in hell right now. He addresses exchange with Mike McCarthy from last week where you could see they seem to be not on the same page. Mike McCarthy said they got to start cleaning house. You'll hear what Aaron Rodgers had to say next right here, T-Bone and Tyus.
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8: Still watching that new Albany crash for you. 161 eastbound at Hamilton Road. That left lane is still blocked, and now we're looking at 5 miles per hour when it comes to your speeds as more and more people start to head out the door. Backups all the way now towards 161 and 270. Use East Dublin Granville Road, folks, for your alternate routes on this Thursday morning. I'm 10TV's Brianna Albizu with your fan traffic.
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25: One of these guys still believes he can play in the NFL. It's Tebow. He says it's because of his low center of gravity. He's dumb. This is Bone and Tybus.
15: Well, as a lifelong Browns fan, nothing warms my heart more than watch the Steelers completely and utterly implode. And that's kind of what's happening right now. And I'm happy to see it, but I also know at the end of the day that they will somehow find their way to make the playoffs, because that's also what the Pittsburgh Steelers do. It's T-Bone and Tybus right here on The Fan. Matt Fontana in for Bone this morning. Get the podcast wherever you get your podcast. The T-Bone and Tybus podcast brought to you by the great people at Capital Ford of Columbus. I'm actually coming down to Columbus recently. I could use a new Ford. I might need to stop by Capital Ford. Get those voicemails in as well. 614-460-8010. So the Steelers are a good football team? Question? I think they're all right.
17: They are who they are.
6: They are going to implode this season.
15: It's going to happen. But I also think they're going to make the playoffs somehow. Right?
17: 9-8. We'll see. That's who they are.
15: Yeah, that's who they are. So if everybody didn't see that exchange in the Browns game on Thursday night, Aaron Rodgers looks over to the sideline. And he says something along the lines, I will clean it up, hands off, dump button. It's okay, Dylan. He goes, like, call the blanking play or get the blanking play in. And Mike McCarthy looks back and he calls him a blank hole. It looks like what he says. And he goes, basically, like, this guy over here with Aaron Rodgers. And there's always been, then McCarthy comes out. He says, we got a clean house and all this other kind of stuff. So let's hear from Aaron Rodgers. And he kind of discusses what that exchange was between him and Mike McCarthy.
27: Aaron, are plays coming in a little later than you would like? Is that something you would, one of the things you'd like to see going forward?
28: I'm not going to touch that one.
29: Anybody else?
28: Does that include the interaction with Mike about how to get him in quicker?
30: Yeah, Mike and I have talked.
28: Ironed out?
30: It's always ironed out.
29: So is that just the normal way you guys communicate?
30: Sometimes, yeah.
29: Have you found it to be effective?
30: Yeah. We've had a lot of success together.
15: That's a new clip. I'm not going to touch that.
6: I'm not going to touch that.
15: No, you got to keep that girl behind him. Goes, any other question? I'm not touching that. I'm not going to touch that.
6: Nobody said that Aaron Rodgers was dumb. He's a smart guy.
15: He's a Cal graduate, man. It's not an easy school to get out of.
17: If you ask Bone, I think he would say Aaron Rodgers is dumb, but I digress.
15: There's other motivation. With Bone's take, but I touched that one. Next question. I think it's to his point, like he and Mike McCarthy have been together that long. They probably are like that married couple that has their own kind of relation or communication, I should say. Like they have their own language, you know? And it is interesting that people just thought that that's what's, hey, we hired Mike McCarthy, just kind of go back to your old ways of Green Bay. And it's like, dude, they've been away from one another for years. Years they've been gone. That changes people, right? And I think when you add in, this isn't this Green Bay team that were like juggernauts, you know, that, and I'm not saying that Pittsburgh's bad. I actually think there's a good football team in there. I just don't think it's them right now. And there's probably some frustration boiling over because, A, this season, more than any, realize Aaron Rodgers is old. You know, he's not playing the way he used to play. And I think Mike McCarthy's just trying to, you know, appease this. But I read an article which was interesting. They're like, they're stuck. You know, the Steelers are stuck with Aaron Rodgers and Mike McCarthy. I go, yeah, for this year, Aaron already said he's going to retire. I'm really starting to feel that vibe. Like, Mike McCarthy's like, let's just get through this season. And then whether it's Drew Aller or whether it's Will Howard or they go draft a quarterback in the first round. By the way, I saw a mock yesterday. I had the Steelers taking Drew Mestemaker in the first round. I go, man, does he not just fit Pittsburgh somehow, some way?
6: No, they got the quarterback. They got Will.
15: I think Aller.
6: I'm going to say that Drew Aller fits the mold of big, tall quarterback, strong arm.
15: Yeah, could. I just think I'm getting the vibe that Mike McCarthy's just over this too, and he's kind of waiting just for next year when he can find his new quarterback.
6: Yeah, I mean, didn't he the one selected Drew? Now they gonna it's the difference between the first round quarterback and the rest. But they used that. Didn't they take Drew in the third round?
17: I believe so. Yeah,
6: they could have took somebody else. I mean, that's a third round player. Is a player that turns into a guy.
15: Well, and I want Drew to be the guy, and I think that you're right. Third round, good call. Maybe he is. Maybe that was his guy. But then, if the Steelers start to go bad, then yeah, they're going to need him to play. But I just imagine if Pittsburgh, I think any team that's borderline, like unless you have a for sure, no question franchise quarterback with the crop of quarterbacks that are expected to come out next year.
6: You believe, wait a minute, let's get into that right there. you believe in, you still buying that hype? Or you've been watching and saying like, yeah, it's only like maybe one or two.
15: No, there's four. I think there's four.
6: Who's the four?
15: Okay, I think number one, I'm still on the Dante Moore train. I still think Dante Moore has traits that I like in the NFL. I'd take a swing.
6: What if Dylan Raiola looks better than him these next 2 weeks? Because everybody tells me
15: that hurts Dante Moore's stock, and I can get him later in the draft. No, I get what you're saying. Like he was 100% better off going last year. He should have. I think he made a mistake. But I still. There's a project. I guess it's like once you started liking it, it's hard to not. So like I'm just on board with Dante Moore. I'm going to say the same thing about Arch. I know there's some progression issues there. I know there's some pocket present issues there, but there's still a frame of work. So I'll even set those guys aside. CJ Carr is 100% going to be a first round quarterback. I don't think there's any debate on that. I think Darian Mensa is for sure going to be a first round, no doubt about it, quarterback.
6: I'd take him first pick if it was up to me.
15: I like Darian Mensa a lot. Mestemaker at this point is for sure a 100% first round quarterback for the hype that is around him. So there's three. If you give me more, if you give me Arch, maybe one of those guys, maybe Trinidad and Chambliss, and elephant in the room.
6: I ain't doing Trinidad.
15: Too short.
6: Nah, that too, but yeah. he don't play on time.
15: I get it, and somebody will fall in love with it, because they always do. And then the final one that we haven't discussed yet, which really should, is Julian Sain. I think he's got all the skill set that could be looked for in an NFL quarterback in the first round. So again,
6: only thing with Julian is, what is he like without the best player in college football? And is his arm strength strong? Is his arm strong enough?
15: Little height. He's not short, but he's also not this 6'4 monster. But yeah, arm strength. I had somebody tell me this week that they think his accuracy is a farce. They don't think he's that accurate. I'm like, he throws it at 70%. They go, yeah, but if you really watch it, it's a little off, you know, where it needs to be. I'm like, okay, now we're just nitpicking. But no, I think 100% there's going to be four, at least four, and then a potential of a fifth if the right team falls to, you know, the right team falls in love with the right guy. Plus, I wouldn't put it past one of these other teams to take that Jimmy Garoppolo type pick. Like, hey, we got a franchise guy, but there's just so many damn quarterbacks in this one that we're going to still take one high. And I think there's other good positions in this draft coming up too, but I think there's going to be four.
6: If I'm in the top five, Jeremiah Smith, no matter what.
15: He's not getting past three. There's no way.
6: I would go straight. What's the movie called? Draft Day. Jeremiah Smith, no matter what.
17: Well, I think Miami is going to get pressure from their fan base if they're number one to go ahead and draft Jeremiah Smith and
15: exactly
17: figure out the quarterback situation later.
15: That was the mock I looked at yesterday, was the top four picks.

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2: Traffic already picking up in Canal Winchester. That's because we are seeing a crash right now, 33 in that westbound direction over at Gender Road. According to our traffic cam, we have at least one truck in the grassy median, so go slow as you're passing by. At least still looking good on that northwest side. We're talking Hilliard and Dublin, 270 in both directions. Still nice and green on our Time Saver traffic map. Even 70 eastbound from Madison County, looking great to 270. It will only take you about 12 minutes. I'm 10TV's Brianna Albizu with your Fan.
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9: 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When Washington Democrats needed Brown's vote, he gave it every time. Sherrod Brown voted with Biden, 97%. Schumer, 95. Bernie Sanders, 92. That was the Democrat Party he joined 50 years ago. But times have changed. Now extremists are taking over. They're not asking for your vote. 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SLF PAC is responsible for the content of this ad.
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3: Good morning, I'm Dylan Gonzalez. The Cleveland Guardians kept their season alive with a 9-3 victory on the road over the Chicago White Sox in Game 3 of the American League Division Series. The Guards are now down 2-1. They'll try to even the series and force a Game 5 tonight with first pitch at 8 o'clock. The basketball Buckeyes were back in action yesterday facing Cincinnati. They played an outdoor game at the Lindor Family Tennis Center down in Mason as part of the CareSource Invitational Exhibition. Ohio State lost to UC by a final of 79-68. The Buckeyes will play another exhibition game on the 25th. That one will be at the Shot against Butler. 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He'll buy it today for cash. 614-472-000. Breaking sports news when it happens right here on The Fan, Ohio sports destination.
4: In terms of the Waffle House menu, Tybus covered and smothered his opponents. Meanwhile, T-Bone is a chunk of hash who's often covered in gravy. I'm not sure what that means either. This is T-Bone and Tybus.
5: So bad news for the Bengals on the injury front. Both Ja'Marr Chase, T. Higgins, maybe not available for their game against the Dolphins this weekend. T-Bone and Tybus, Matt Fontaine in for T-Bone this morning. He's Tybus' pal, Dylan Gonzalez, and you guys get the amazing pleasure of having Rick Bonus with you down there live in studio coming up at 7:30. Don't miss Bones, head coach of the Columbus Blue Jackets. Why have we only played two games in a week, by the way? Like, I was so excited. I finally got the boomer in me. I figured out how to do the Amazon Prime thing and get that signed up. And we're good to go. Want some Jackets hockey. They're back in action tomorrow night. But Bones will be in studio. Plenty to talk to with him coming up at 7:30. Don't forget and leave voicemail as well, 614-460-8010. So Zach Taylor spoke yesterday and kind of gave this, like, we'll see answer about T. Higgins. Now, Ja'Marr Chase is different. He's in concussion protocol, and that's just whether he passes it or not if he's going to play. Higgins has got neck and groin injuries. And whenever he played Zach Taylor, he basically was like, you know, we'll see. But the reports are T. Higgins, according to the Bengals, would be limited in practice, but Tybus, the media said he wouldn't even dressed for practice and watched off on the side. So that's probably not good. I'd assume the Bengals aren't going to have any issues with the Dolphins this weekend. I kept thinking they're playing the Jags. They played them last weekend.
6: Don't say that. Now, this ain't college. No, it's week to week. Now, don't say that.
3: Yeah, I think the Dolphins are by far the worst team in the NFL, but if you're not going to have two all-pro receivers.
6: Yeah, I'm about to say. I don't know.
5: Give me a lot of Chase Brown. I don't know what to tell you.
6: They don't like to run the ball.
5: I know they don't like to run the football, which is kind of tough. And then isn't Yoshiba on IR too?
6: Is he too?
5: I think he is.
6: I was too busy. I don't know. I was too busy looking at the beef between his new girl.
5: I know what you're looking at. I looked at the same thing, but that's not it. You set that aside.
6: There's a little beef going on between, you know, his girl.
5: It was just some rando, though.
6: Yeah. Well, I hate to say it, but the random guy actually won the beef with his comments.
5: Oh, I didn't see the follow. Okay, so, all right, let's.
6: Yeah.
3: I'm unaware of this whole situation, by the way.
6: Okay, so this what happens.
5: Do you know who Andre Yoshiba is dating?
6: He's dating Will Levis's old girl.
5: Okay. Gia Duddy. Her name is Gia Duddy. She's very attractive.
6: What happened was Gia had her and Will Levis had like a tape.
3: Yes, I knew about that part. Yes.
6: So
3: where the mom was trying to get it scrubbed from the internet.
6: Correct. Yes. Well, it got out there. So now she dates Yosivas for the Bengals. And she like posted a picture of her at the game. But she like didn't kind of tag him a little bit. So like
3: Oh, yeah, I did see this,
6: and
3: actually.
6: So the fan, fans was kind of like this. She basically, you know, going from guy to guy and things.
5: Somebody had a comment like, you want to date Gia Duddy, just make the NFL or something.
6: Something like that. Yeah, and then she went back and like tagged his wife,
5: Yoshiba did.
6: Oh, yeah, they tagged his wife and said, why are you worried about my girl when you got a wife at home, and tagged the wife, come get your husband type thing. And so then he came back with the...
5: Now, real quick, that's the last that I know. You're telling me that this guy came back with something else.
6: Yeah,
5: I did not
6: he basically was like, make a long story short, he brought up the tape. Like, if you want to be famous, just make a tape type thing.
3: So... Was she the one that kind of was like, NFL life in Cincinnati kind of sucks compared to NFL life in Nashville? Like, she was complaining about
6: did
3: being in
6: that?
3: Cincinnati. I'm pretty sure she did.
5: Well, I would probably
3: like, she made like a backhanded comment about like, man, it sucks here in Cincinnati. It ain't like Nashville. But also, like, how you date a girl that just had a sex tape come out? Like, did you watch her game and were impressed or something? Like, what is wrong with people?
6: Clearly, that's what the case was. He saw her work, and he wanted to be next.
5: The,
6: I guess
5: the thing about celebrity relationships, which is so interesting to me, is like I'm just gonna say this because I can't think of anything else, but it's like
6: they all date the same girl. Yeah,
5: like when I see, because like Christian
3: Post Malone
5: McCaffrey,
3: got a song about that.
5: Yeah, Christian McCaffrey is married to Olivia Culpo, right? They're having a kid, and every time I see her, I go, oh, it's Danny Amendola's old girlfriend. Like, he's married.
6: They all date the
5: same
6: girl.
5: They're literally married and having a kid.
6: I don't understand.
5: Every time I see her, I go, oh, yeah, it's Danny Amendola's girlfriend. Like, I don't know. So, like, yeah, the same thing. The Gia Duddy, I was like, the chick from the draft. Because that's how she started, when Will Levis was getting drafted.
3: Oh, yeah, that's right.
5: Remember
3: that? Yes.
5: She was sitting at the table, and she's attractive. She's very good looking. And that I think that's what started her to being an influencer, however you start being an influencer. That's, I think, how this all started. And then, yeah, he's not dating her anymore, but now she's dating Yoshiba. And that's, I just saw it in the news because, like, he was in there in the comments, like, getting, you know, telling, yeah, same thing, come get your husband. It is funny how, like, not funny, but same thing. Every time you click on that, and it's either somebody talking a mad amount of garbage, they're extremely racist, or they're liking a bunch of sexual things. And in the comments, it's like, believer in God and husband so-and-so's yes. wife, you know, love my grandkids. And I'm like, I bet you do, man. I bet you do. I didn't mean to derail this whole thing, because, yes, Yoshiba did. He did have surgery on his thumb. So he's out.
6: So they ain't got no receivers.
5: So they're not going to have a lot of receivers. But I would imagine... background to this.
6: Wow.
5: We're back to the startup. Yeah. The startup. We got off onto that.
6: I don't know how we got on that, actually.
5: Well, I said, I'm a ghost.
6: Did I say yes?
5: Like, yeah, that's right.
3: He brought him up, and you brought up the beef.
5: He's into some news for some.
3: And apparently he can't use his thumb for whatever he wants to use his thumb for.
5: Stop that. Stop. It's, why go, you see another tape one day, I guess. I don't. Stop that. Is that the model? Is that the Kim Kardashian model? Is that how that goes? It's just, I don't want to know.
6: Didn't Paris Hilton do it first?
5: She did. Who was first, her or Kim?
6: I don't know, but that's like the new
5: that's
6: thing.
5: That's a good question.
6: That's like this.
5: I think it's
3: go ahead and look it up on the work computer.
6: No, nah, I'm cool. that's a tactical error right there.
5: Gia Duddy, .. Andre Yoshiba. No, that's what I'm looking up here. All right, comment. Yes, in a roundabout way, yes, the Bengals do not have many receivers. I think one of those guys, hopefully, will play this weekend. All right, I want to tie up this loose knot here, because I found this mock draft from The Athletic that I mentioned, from Nick Baumgartner, where he has, and by the way, I hate mock drafts when the draft order is not set, right?
6: Like, I agree.
5: There's, what, five undefeated or unwinless teams at this point, right? Dolphins, Bucks, Chargers, Jets, Titans, all that. So what Nick did was he used The Athletic, unsolicited sale here. They have an NFL playoff simulator, and he adjusted it, and he did this. So he had Jeremiah Smith going one to the Dolphins, which I actually think probably true, right? If they're in on Malik Willis, they paid him, you don't have a choice, okay, fine. And let's all assume no trades. You know, the Jets don't trade 3-1s to come up and things like that. Then he has Leonard Moore, the corner out of Notre Dame, going two to the Titans.
6: Gosh, I respect it.
5: Colin Simmons, the edge out of Texas, goes to Tampa.
6: Didn't they just take Reuben Bain?
5: They did. And then Charlie Becker goes four. Oh, the wide receiver from Indiana goes to the Chargers at four. Your first quarterback is the Jets at five. Takes CJ Carr.
3: Does he like that, Tavis?
6: That's racial. I don't like that's racial. That is
3: reverse racism.
6: Yeah, it is because they see Ladd. Now let's get him with another one. Like, nah, that's racial.
5: The Charlie Becker hype is getting pushed.
3: Oh, man, I didn't know he was like that.
6: Oh, he's a good player, for sure.
3: He's top five in the NFL?
5: Oh, Dane Brugler was going.
6: Cam Coleman will be the next receiver taken.
5: By the way, he has him eight at Washington.
6: That's why I told you it's racial.
3: Okay, top 10 in the NFL. Good, I should have asked, I guess.
5: I don't even know. You think,
6: like, is Charlie Becker top 10?
3: That's what I'm asking.
6: No.
5: He's a first-round pick. I'm not going to debate that, but Cam Coleman needs to be. He will be the second receiver taken behind Jeremiah. After that, I think Becker's like a teen pick, somewhere around there. But it is interesting because, like, then you also have Nick Marsh. Because there's people that kind of debate if Becker's even the best receiver on Indiana.
3: I don't know how people know when they're playing Howard every week. Well, like, that's another how can you tell?
6: Well, he got us in the Big Ten championship.
3: Hey. That's true.
5: Devin Sanchez about to lock him down in a couple weeks. I'm excited. For that. That game's going to be huge. But
3: Matt, you're the only person that thinks that here.
5: Is there a Devin Sanchez disliker on this?
6: No, it's not a dislike. It's a. It's time to show and prove, though. Yes.
5: I'll give you that. So you know how earlier I was talking about once you fall in love with something or you're on it when I mentioned that about Dante Moore, that's Devin Sanchez.
6: I thought I was there too, but he is not having the season that
3: Matt,
6: I thought he would.
3: I was with you, Devin Sanchez. He's half Latino. I wanted him to be my guy, but he's not that guy yet. No, I don't.
5: What are you doing?
3: But, you know, I support my cousin out there in Foxborough.
5: There you go. That's exactly how that's supposed to go. All right, don't forget our fan poll yesterday. Should Ohio State carve out more playing time for Legend Bay and Kerry Wilder? 65% said no. You got to earn it, and that's the standard. The standard is the standard for a reason at Ohio State. So check out our fan poll online. But the Browns, wow. We'll get to them coming up in a little bit because they're going for four wins in a row. A winning streak? Is that allowed to happen to the Browns? We discuss the game next.
4: Fan traffic.
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7: Day. Definitely some happy news if you're traveling towards New Albany right now. That's because we had a crash that finally cleared up. That left lane back open, 161 eastbound by Hamilton Road. Be aware, though, we're still seeing some lingering traffic as folks start to move out in the area. If you could take East Dublin Granville Road as an alternate route, could save you a little bit of time on this Thursday. I'm 10TV's Brianna Albizu with your fan traffic.
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26: Well, I hope you're not too sick of the sunshine just yet. We'll have another sunny day today with highs in the mid-70s, a light breeze in the afternoon, and tonight we'll drop back down to the upper 40s. So a chilly morning tomorrow morning, but it'll warm up pretty quickly. Mid-70s again for your Friday. That'll continue on to Saturday, as well as rain chances building back on Sunday. I'm your 10 Weather Impact meteorologist, Lily Reed, with 97.1 The Fan.
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6: All right, so every week I look for upset of the week when it comes to college football and in the NFL for that matter. But this week I'm looking at USC versus Penn State. 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But I'm still rolling with USC. 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
3: Tyvus, the trading value and the spread of that USC-Penn State game is very scary to me. It makes no sense. It might make an appearance on Best Bets tomorrow when we do it at 7 o'clock.
6: I just don't understand it.
3: West, exactly.
5: West coming east.
3: Yep.
5: That's probably legit the only reason. I'm with you guys. I love USC in that game. I'm not trusting Iowa State 2.0 yet over there in Happy Valley just because they are Iowa State at this point still. I think it's the West coming East. Like that would be the
3: I don't know the exact number. But I know last year teams coming from West to East in Big Ten play hardly ever covering the spread.
5: No, the NFL. Like if you talk to some sharps on the NFL, they two things: West coming East and primetime games. If you have a West Coast team playing a primetime game on the East Coast, you slam that home East Coast team. They love it. The one thing about the, again, the sharps and the money, there's a lot. The more of the bets are on USC, like 80% of the handle is on Penn State.
3: Oh, yeah, so that is so gross that will probably be, I'll go the opposite direction of everybody else.
5: You're going to fade that? All right.
3: Yes.
5: Well, so there's money to be made. There's money to be made fading some there. We got to talk to Browns. They go for potentially 4 wins in a row this Sunday against New York Jets. Am I crazy, Tyvus, to say this is a must-win game for the Cleveland Browns? They damn well better not lose to the Jets. They damn well better not.
6: I will say that the Jets are scrappy, so it is not just the layup like people think it is. I mean, even in outside of the Bears, they lost by 7 and they lost by 3. They lost to the Lions by 7 and the Packers by 3. So, like, they're scrappy. They're on their way. They're not there yet, but they're on their way to being good. I think the interesting battle will be the Denzel Ward versus Garrett Wilson. Don't know if he'll shadow or not, because Tyson Campbell he should be back. I think he played last game, so he'll be back.
5: Yep.
6: So I don't know if they're going to do the shadow thing. Mason Graham won't be there, so that's a big difference. But that D-line has still been good, and I like what Rudy's been doing with that defense. I mean, the defense went from a very basic, yeah, you know what we're doing, but you can't stop us type thing because we got Myles Garrett. So, like, last year and years before, it was just a 4-man pass rush with Myles Garrett just getting home. And it was fine. It worked and all those things. But now, if you watch them now, they doing twists and stunts and they blitzing linebackers.
5: They kind of have to.
6: Yeah, it's all become effective and it's all work and it's unlocked all these guys. Like Mason Graham went from 0 sacks last year to 4 sacks in 3 games. Mm-hmm. Like that's, why couldn't he have been doing that? And it makes me wonder, what was the game plan? Was the game plan for all 3 of the other D linemen to just do their job and let Miles do whatever? Was that what we were doing? Because why could you not do twists and stunts before? And it probably would have been even more effective with a Miles Garrett in there. So to me,
5: narrative and conspiracy.
6: Oh, I know it is. And it started with Jadeveon Clowney when he left, how he said they just trying to get Miles to the Hall of Fame.
5: Miles Sacks.
6: I'm sitting here looking at it like, because, I mean, look, Mason Graham went down. You had Aiden Huntington come in, get a sack. Mike Hall got a sack. Sam Williams got a sack. Jared Verse still ain't got no sack, but it's getting there. I'm pretty sure this would be the game that he gets his first sack.
3: He talks a lot for a dude that don't have a sack.
6: Yeah, yeah.
5: He does like to talk.
6: He said he was all like about that Pittsburgh smoke.
5: Oh, he was. Yeah, he was. He's going to get stuff thrown at him.
6: Yeah, but like I said, I don't think it's going to be a game where the Browns just going to walk in there and just dominate.
5: No, I don't think it's like a multi-score game winner for either one. It's just if Breece Hall doesn't play, which at this point I'm assuming he's not
6: because
5: he's doubtful.
6: Probably not. No.
5: They still do have Garrett. I know we're missing Mason Graham, but like the Jets are favored by 1.5 in this game, which I think is crazy. Elgton Jenkins is going to be back for the Browns, so he's back at center. Like, this is a required win for the Cleveland Browns. There's no doubt in my mind that this is a must-win, required win for the Cleveland Browns. And that being said, somebody on this show has a hot take about the Browns' win streak here.
3: Oh, I already have been dropping it.
5: You've been dropping it? I didn't know.
3: Oh, yeah. I mean, this will be the third day in a row. Browns going undefeated in October, Tyvus.
5: Jets,
3: write
5: Ravens,
3: it down.
5: Titans.
3: Write it down.
6: Let me go look at it.
3: He just told you.
5: You going to give me the Steelers, too, on the 1st of November?
3: No, that doesn't count.
6: Jets, Ravens. So they got to do the Jets, Ravens, and Titans with Lamar probably missing that game.
5: Correct.
3: I don't know if he's going to miss it or not, but if anything.
6: They say he's missing multiple weeks.
3: I mean, I think Jesse Minter was trying to not give it away, but then he realized that it's kind of obvious. If Lamar does play, he's not going to be 100%, but it looks like he's going to be out. This is the Browns' opportunity.
6: It is, but I.
3: You start a season.
6: The problem is when you look at it like that, like when you say like, oh, you see who they playing, and it's like, oh yeah, they should be able to do it. That's when you trip. That's the same thing we said about Cincinnati. Like they literally tripped over their own feet.
3: I never said that about Cincinnati.
6: Well, and I told you it wasn't going to happen, but y'all was like, well, they could go undefeated before the bye week. And I'm like, I don't think that's the case. And that's obviously not the case now. I don't even think they're going to win this Sunday. But
3: oh, man, you're taking the Dolphins.
6: No. I mean, it's the Jags. No, it's the Dolphins.
3: It's the Dolphins. They were the Jags last week.
6: Yeah, it's the Dolphins.
3: Yes.
6: Yeah.
3: Got your Florida teams mixed.
6: I ain't saying I think it's going to be a nail biter. Let's just say that.
0: I looked this up. The last time the Browns had a 4-game winning streak, which is what's on the line this weekend, was 2023. That ain't so bad. The last time that they have a 6-game winning streak, which is what would happen if Dylan's premonition comes true, they haven't done that since 1972.
3: Man.
0: Had a 6-game win streak.
3: It's happening.
0: And actually, in history of the franchise, they've only done that 6 times. And like I said, they were all in the 50s and the 60s.
3: Jim Brown, baby.
0: That's it. They won 11 games straight in 1953. 11 games straight in 1953. Yeah, they had better take care of the Jets, and I think they will. I think they should. What's the Browns' identity right now? Like, they're playing solid defense. The run game's kind of back. I don't think it's Deshaun Watson. I think he's doing just like, I'm going to give credit where credit is due. He's been incredible in the fourth quarter. I think that is 3 straight fourth quarter drives to win a game. But like right now, I don't think there's anything extremely elite about the Cleveland Browns. I think they're just playing winning football.
6: I think that you are right. I think that people had a narrative on the Cleveland Browns that since you lost Jim Schwartz and Myles Garrett, that the defense would take a step back. That has not been the case. I think that first game kind of gave people mixed feelings of what the Browns are going to be this year, mm-hmm. not remembering that the Browns also didn't play a lot. They played one game with their starters in the preseason. A lot of guys were hurting in and out of the lineup during training camp, so they didn't really get that continuity that they were supposed to get. And I think week one was just a version of what you get when you don't play in the preseason and you don't practice in training camp. You see, those are the results you get. Since then, I thought they've done a great job defensively locking in. And I think Deshaun Watson, although for 4 quarters he hasn't been great, in the fourth quarter, when you had to have it, he's come through 3 times, and that's been the thing.
0: That's 100% been it.
3: You've alluded to it in a couple of ways. I think their identity is like the 1967 Browns, cardiac kids.
0: You were there.
3: That's it.
0: No. the cardiac, they're giving you different types of heart palpitations. it's not even like a dominant drive, too. It's like sometimes he just slips a tackle and they get a penalty. I mean, I'm not going to ever excuse winning. I'm going to take it. I'm a Browns fan. I will take it any way that the football gods want to serve it to me. Is it sustainable is kind of my question. And that's where I do wonder. I'm with Tyvus. Like, I'm nervous about when that bubble is going to burst. I just don't think it's going to be this weekend against the Jets. Maybe I'm selling the Jets short. Maybe I don't know. I'm going to find it. I don't know. All right, I'm super excited for this. Columbus Blue Jackets head coach Rick Bowness in studio. He's coming up in just 2 minutes right here on The Fan.
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4: Still watching that left lane in Canal Winchester. It is still blocked 33 westbound at Gender Road after a crash that happened about 30 minutes ago. So definitely expect some delays. 27 miles per hour for your speeds when you're passing through. But by the time you hit 270 and 33, traffic moving a whole lot better. Also a heads up for folks heading from the south and southwest side to downtown. 71 northbound already pretty busy with more cars out on the roads over by Greenlawn Avenue. I'm 10TV's Brianna Albizu with your fan traffic.
7: For 50 years, Sherrod Brown voted how he was told. 1975 to today, different presidents, different issues, but Sherrod Brown's vote never changed. 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Sex changes, for kids, Sherrod Brown supported that too. When Washington Democrats needed Brown's vote, he gave it. Every time. Sherrod Brown voted with Biden. 97%.
8: Schumer, 95. Bernie Sanders, 92. That was the Democrat Party he joined 50 years ago. But times have changed. Now extremists are taking over. They're not asking for your vote. 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And Sherrod Brown will fall in line. 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His vote never does. 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SLFPAC.org. SLF PAC is responsible for the content of this ad.
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13: Two men, one appendix. This is T-Bone and Tybus.
0: Well, it is hockey season. We got two games on the docket already. Back in action tomorrow night for the Blue Jackets, and we're happy to be joined by their head coach, Rick Bonus. It's T-Bone and Tybus. I'm Matt Fontana for T-Bone. He's the great Tybus pal. Dylan Gonzalez alongside as well. Coach, really appreciate your time this morning. I know a massive sample size of two games for you, but still, Coach, how are you kind of evaluating your team early this season?
15: Well, we went from a really strong, excellent two-way game, 200-foot game, great specialty teams, to the exact opposite two games later. So we're still trying to find our footing, our way. The lack of games right now is stalling us in that direction. So we've had a lot of practices. The guys are tired of practices. We've played Saturday. Now we're gonna play again Friday. That's a lot of time off once you start playing.
0: Coach, I'm not crazy, right? That's weird. I'm a lifelong Blue Jackets fan. I have been since day one, and like I was so excited for the season to start. You guys played two games, and I feel like you've been off for a week. You know,
15: yeah, we have, and so even today we've got to change our whole practice schedule, like what we were going to do. And as I'm watching games last night, I was looking there saying, these guys have all played four or five games. We've played two. We've got to get our guys competing again in practice. We've got to have a scrimmage. We've got to have some competitive drills. We got to turn the engine back on, right? Because you practice too much, you lose that engine. So we're going to have a little tougher practice than originally scheduled. But the guys want it. I know the guys need some competitive drills. They're looking to, they need more battle drills. They've got to get back into that fight mode going into tomorrow night because we're playing back-to-back, and then even next week we play. We have 3 days off, so it's challenging for the players to keep them dialed in. It's challenging for the coaches, which I love, to keep up coming up with new plans to keep them motivated, keep them dialed in.
27: You know, Coach, we was talking to some players, and I was asking them about this off season, and they were saying how you were had them locked in ever since they walked into the building. You really didn't give them time to relax and rest. Like, you kept their mind sharp. What went into that focus this year, and have you seen it in these first two games pay off?
15: Well, we didn't like how we finished the year, right? It's as simple as that. And when you finish the year like we did, that should stay with you, right? That should hurt. That should burn you every day. So there were some conversations, a lot of phone conversations, some emails out to the group. Kind of reminding them of that and warning them that we're going to have a tough training camp and we're going to get after them right away, and they better be in great shape, and they work. I give veterans a lot of credit that they came and they were ready to work, and they've been working very hard. Listen, this is a good group right now. This is a great group. They all want to be here. They're fun to work with. They come to the rink every day as pros. But we had to make sure that they were uncomfortable all summer. We really did. And because I know the coaches were, and management, and everyone in the organization was uncomfortable. So we had to make sure we had a good camp. And you do that by making sure they're dialed in when they get to camp. You don't got to dial them in halfway through. You got to be ready the first day. And you give them credit, they were. So, again, the camp had to be tough. Like it led into a really good game, our opening game against Buffalo. Unfortunately, we weren't able to sustain it the next night against Utah. Give Utah credit. They're excellent. They're one of the top teams in the league right now. Mm-hmm. Give them some credit, but a lot of the onus is on us for not playing the way we want to play. So we'll get going again here today. We'll get going this weekend with back-to-back and get back into some games and get back into the flow of the season.
0: Columbus Blue Jackets head coach Rick Bowness joining us here on T-Bone and Tyvus. Coach, the big trade with Marchenko and Knies, and I don't want to get into the back end of it, but more of just like a coach where, you know, Kirill's a big part of this team, so like off-season, you're planning or just how you kind of see things going in the season to then having that trade, bringing Matthew Knies in, like, is that a massive kind of shift and change, or is it just kind of putting the same player in a way into the lineup and expecting the same kind of output?
15: No, it's not the same type of player. But listen, nothing but respect for Kirill. He's just an outstanding hockey player. He really is. He's got tremendous skills, and we wish him nothing but the best. But bottom line is he didn't want to be here, and he wasn't going to be here much longer. So if you talk to any player on any professional hockey team, the only people they want in that locker room are guys that want to be there, and they want to be part of that team. And something we emphasized at the start of camp, we want players who put that Blue Jacket jersey on. We want them to be very, very proud of that. Kirill had his own reasons, whatever they were. He wasn't going to sign an extension, so Don Waddell made a great trade for us. Matthew Knies is a big, heavy guy. He's tough to play against. He's got great hands. He's a really good fit for Mo and KJ Ventilli and Johnson. Now, that being said, you've got to give that some time to develop chemistry. The chemistry doesn't develop in one or two games. It's going to take a couple of months. But what we see here is a kid that loves being here. He's a really good teammate, excellent worker. He has really fit in here, and you can tell he's happy to be here. He wants to be here. There are different types of players because Knies is a bigger, more physical player. And probably not as skilled, but not far off either. He's got really soft hands for a big man. So that was a really good trade for us. Skill-wise, it's not a trade-off, but the trade-off is we got a guy that wants to be here and is proud to be a Columbus Blue Jack, and you can't say enough about that.
27: Coach, did losing the second game affect how you was going to do practice for the week off? Because I'd imagine that you wanted to go get on your boat in Florida.
15: No way, man. No way. I love being in the fight. That's why we're back here, man. No, you know what? You win a game, oh, I can't wait till we play again. You lose a game, well, we got to get back into a game. We do. We got to make some adjustments here. We got to make some changes. We got to address the things we didn't like. Then you want to see how it transforms itself onto the ice. Mm-hmm. Right? So I'm disappointed. I'm not so disappointed in the loss or the score. Like, the score is the score. Mm-hmm. That'll take care of itself. I just didn't like how we played. None of the coaches did. So you're anxious to get back into a game and see, okay, we've got to fix this, this, and this. Then you want to see how it's worked in practice. But it's been, what, 6 days now? We'll find out tomorrow night, but we're going to go at it again today. I know the guys are anxious to get on the ice. But the guys at this team, once you get playing games, we have a rhythm. We have a flow to our season. And it's that is an athlete. You want to get into games. Mm-hmm. A couple of practice, yeah, but now we want to play some games. Our guys are anxious to play games. And, sooner or later, the schedule is going to catch up to us. There's no question. And we'll be saying, man, we wish we had a break. So, the schedule is what it is. You look at it and say, okay, we got to make the best of this schedule. But you're right, because after that game, we did have to change. We made some changes. Something I had planned for on a Tuesday got thrown out the window, right? So we had a longer, tougher practice than we thought. Yesterday was always going to be a day off. I'm not a fan of skating 5 or 6 straight days in a row, especially when you play back-to-back. So we gave them yesterday off. We'll have a tougher practice than was originally scheduled, yes, but that gets them ready for the weekend.
0: Coach, another little wrinkle for this season, no captain. So Zach will be wearing the AA all the time, and then you kind of alternating between guys home and road. Just kind of what went into that decision, and was Zach considered to be a captain this season?
15: We had 4 or 5 guys you could name captains on that team. What we're trying to do is open that whole locker room up. Like, we want our players to take ownership of what's going on here. That's when you start to really make progress with your team, when the players in the locker room take ownership of what's happening out there. It's their room. It's not our room. It's the players' room. So the more voices you have in that room, the better. They're the better for the players. I had a lot of players at the end of the season tell me they wanted more of a voice in the locker room. Okay, we're gonna give you that opportunity. Sometimes when you have a captain, everything gears towards one guy and what's he thinking, what's he saying. Well, we're not in a position to do that. But Zach, Charlie, Olivier, like we had a lot of candidates for captaincy, but the way we decided is this is the best way to do it. Zach will wear an A every night, and the other two A's every game will be rotated around, encouraging guys to speak up, encouraging guys that they are part of the solution, that they want to be here, that they have a voice in what's going on here. So that's the way you open up your locker room. So, and again, we have full faith in that, in the guys, again, great leaders in that room right now, and they all feel they have a voice. The younger guys especially have to step up. Fantilli, right? Sillinger, Johnson, Natecha. We want them to step up. And if we give them the freedom of speaking up in the locker room, that is going to help them grow.
0: Coach, I know, again, I'm thirsting for a game. We'll get it tomorrow night. Best of luck. I know it's not the last time we'll speak, and good luck tomorrow night, all right?
15: We'll be around. Always a pleasure, guys. Thank you.
0: There he goes. The great Rick Bonner. I love talking to Coach. It's the best. And again, times, so it's like, you get so amped up. You're like, season's here. Let's go. And you're like, oh, wait, we got to take a week off before we play our next game. But we'll get after it tomorrow night. Speaking of getting after it, Ohio State's going to get after Maryland coming up on Saturday. We'll hear more from Ryan Day. Dive back into that receiver conversation, transfer portal as well. It's all coming your way right here. T-Bone and Tavis on The Fan.
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16: No crashes around the metro right now, but there is one happening just in our south side over by Pickaway County. It's just outside of Commercial Point. The right lane is currently blocked on 23. That's southbound direction at State Route 762 because of a disabled vehicle. I'm 10TV's Brianna Albizu with your fan traffic.
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13: Your home for football, the Fan. When Tybus looks at Bone, he sees the future. Bald, fat, white. 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
0: Great stuff with Rick Bonus, Columbus Blue Jackets head coach. You missed it, go back on the YouTube. You can always check out the podcast wherever you get your podcast. The T-Bone and Tybus podcast brought to you by Capital Ford of Columbus. He was pretty open about the Marchenko situation, which I was appreciative of. You can also leave a voicemail, 614-460-8010. We get ready to go for Ohio State, Maryland. Why is that not the Illibuck? They're the Turtles. There is no Ohio State only plays for like one trophy, and it's against Illinois for the Illibuck. But a terrapin is a turtle, I guess.
6: Well, you know the lore, Matt. What? That what used to be a real turtle.
0: The Illibuck was.
6: Yeah.
0: Yeah.
6: So, and that's been around.
0: Can put in a tub.
6: Yeah, and that's been around for forever.
0: I'm saying, like the turtle trophy, shouldn't that be against the Turtles?
6: Maryland's new.
27: Maryland, and they weren't in the Big Ten.
0: No, I know. Yeah, so we should come up with some sort of turtle. Just make it all amphibians and reptiles.
27: Was it Nebraska and Maryland that joined in 2012? No, it was Rutgers.
0: Yes, Rutgers and Maryland. That I think Nebraska came a year later. Yeah,
27: they
0: should
27: They shouldn't have done that.
6: They shouldn't have done any of them.
27: They shouldn't have done that.
6: But hey,
27: Nebraska, I could understand.
6: Listen, that's because you're drinking the Rulade this year.
0: Oh, they are a fraudulent undefeated team.
27: For
0: let's not
27: sure
0: get this.
27: They
0: place.
27: Are. Right?
0: We are not getting that. But I'm with Tyvis. College football is better when Nebraska is good. There's a couple of teams that I've been waiting for the up and come because college football is better when Florida is good. It's better when Nebraska is good. I actually think college football is better when USC is good. It's been a long time coming, frankly, for a lot of those schools, all three of them. But there are just some blue bloods that it's better when they're good. I'm with you, Tyves. I thought Matt Rhule was going to turn Nebraska around. Now you watch what Dylan Rayola is doing up there in Oregon. You're like, couldn't do that. Whatever. I know he had some good games there in Nebraska, but all that aside,
27: definitely holding it back. But he also, like, Dylan didn't have the receivers like he gonna have at Oregon.
0: Yeah.
27: So like that's a part of it too.
0: Yeah, I do agree on that. And again, them in the Big Ten, here we are. It with the Big 15 or the Big 20 or Big 18 or however many there are now. Just wait till they add another game one day. And they're gonna do it. Mark my words. They're gonna flip. They're gonna join everything but football. Gonna do everything but football. And then just play a full Big Ten slate, but then just keep all their games on NBC. That day is coming. And when it does, I want you guys to remember this clip, and you heard it first on T-Bone and Tybus. Want to hear from Ryan Day, because we played the clip earlier where he talked about Brock Boyd and Chris Henry stepping up, because in part, you have Devin McCune and you have Brandon Innes who are on the questionable report. And Tybus and Dylan, I think it's a bigger question here about Ohio State finding that second receiver. I get that it's easy, and Ryan Day joked about it. When Jeremiah Smith singled covered, he's open. When he's double covered, he's probably still open. Triple coverage, maybe, maybe not. We'll see. But like, do you guys see it as this big concern of that it pretty much is just Jeremiah in the receiving core, or do you think that this what's necessitated for right now, Tyvus, and eventually some of these other guys will step up?
27: I think that they will step up at some point. I go back to Jeremiah Smith's conference when they asked him, what was the difference between the coordinators? What is the difference between the game plans? And he said, get me the ball like that. Mm-hmm. And it just seems like to me, like Arthur Smith is a former NFL OC / head coach.
0: Correct.
27: What do they do in the NFL? They look for the matchups.
6: Yep.
27: And once they find that matchup, I'm going to exploit that matchup until you stop it. And when you stop it, now that you stopped it, something else is open. So I'm not mad at what Arthur Smith is doing. I just think that when it's time, when we need it and it's time for those other guys to step up, they better be ready to go.
0: Let me play devil's advocate for a second, because there is a fear that Julian is now getting the tunnel vision, right? Because I think we all saw the clip where they're triple coverage and it was a great catch by Jeremiah. Devin McEwen's wide open, right? Like, you can make the other. That's kind of my concern, is that eventually you're going to need Julian to come off of Jeremiah, and I think that's going to be a harder habit to break than maybe some people are giving credit to.
6: This is like a no-win situation, I think, because if he wasn't feeding Jeremiah like this, people would be like, why isn't he getting player in the country the ball more? To answer your original question, yes. I have a lot of confidence in Devin McEwen as wide receiver too after that Iowa game. I mean, Jeremiah Smith's going to get his numbers. 4 catches for 80 yards. That's all you need from wide receiver two when you have Jeremiah Smith.
0: Sure.
27: I mean, at the end of the day, there's only one corner in college football that can go one-on-one with Jeremiah and have somewhat some success, and that's Leonard Moore.
0: We don't see them till the playoffs.
27: And Jeremiah Smith will even tell you that that's the best corner that he's went up against.
0: Sure. Yeah. And Leonard Moore is a lock top 10 pick, just like Jeremiah is. God, I could watch that. I don't even need the rest of the game. I can just watch those two.
6: Yeah, but
0: scrap it off.
6: You said it earlier. If McEwen and Ennis, if they have any type of injury, don't play. I want to see Brock Boyd and Chris Henry Jr. get some reps, because I think one of those are the guys that's going to step up as wide receiver three. It's going to be one of the freshmen.
0: I would assume so, and it goes back to another great point by Tyvus. Man, we were just making 1,000 great points on the show earlier. Go back on YouTube and go to the podcast, where I love Tyvus's point of, my future, right? Like, it's not right now. I am preparing for life post Jeremiah, post Julian Sain. We could have a discussion about the future of the quarterback position, but that's not the time nor the place. But they're seeing like the same thing.
27: They getting according to Dylan, they gonna go portaling.
0: They might have to, which is gonna pain
27: me. Oh, here, Dylan over there just grinning. He's just grinning. Okay.
6: Someone saw it coming in July.
27: Soccer boy.
0: I want Tavian St. Clair. Trust me. You know, you talk about guys. I can't quit. It's Tavian St. Clair, Devin Sanchez, Tavian St. Clair, and Dante Moore. What do they all have in common? I can't quit them.
27: Listen, the thing. This is what's
0: Mario
27: funny.
0: Taylor, future
27: Hawks. He ain't.
0: What?
6: I jumped off the bandwagon.
27: About to say.
6: Five days ago. Yes.
0: One game and you're done.
6: Oh,
0: all
6: yeah.
0: Right.
6: Get me out of here.
27: It was terrible. Yeah, I don't know if you went to go look at the stats from that game. It was terrible.
0: Got a little Heisman hype.
6: He took them out of the game in the first quarter. It was over because he kept turning the ball over.
0: Started reading that Heisman list.
27: I mean, but you got to remember, Dylan, what if he had the weapons that Ohio State could provide?
6: Yeah.
0: Well, you say the same thing about any other transfer quarterback, right?
27: I mean, it worked for Will Howard.
6: Yeah.
0: I know it did. True. And that's like, you know, again, the receivers was, because like the same thing. I want the receiving core also needs to show me a lot. Like
27: the young guys, for sure.
0: That's what I'm saying. The quarterback thing, to your guys' point, that can get figured out a little easier, I think, because it is just, I say this relative of, it's just one guy. It's the most important position, but it is just one. But this turnover, I'm not trying to wish the season away at all. You're going to have massive turnover on the offensive line. You're going to have turnover on the defense again. You're going to lose Jeremiah Smith. But that receiving core, which has been the mark of Ohio State for so long, I have a lot of faith in Brock and Chris Henry. I just want them to have it too. And that's where I think this Maryland game, to what we're talking about, if McEwen and Ennis, they're a little banged up, dude, sit, please. Because I'd love for these guys to get some run against Mary. I expect the starters to be out by halftime anyway, but I'd love Brock and Chris and some of the other guys. Kyle, like I said, Kyle Parker coming off his injury. I want to see those guys out there making plays, not just for them, but frankly for me too, to feel a little bit better about it as it goes on. All right, coming up, we're going to hear from your voicemails. Get last minute ones in. 614-460-8010. Also, quarter season awards in the NFL. MVP, Offensive Rookie of the Year, Defensive Player of the Year. Are there any Browns or Bengals on that list? We'll tell you about it coming up. T-Bone and Tyvus right here on the Fan.
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16: Roads definitely getting busy out there. That includes over by Dublin. We're talking 270, 161, and that 33 interchange. Also, a lot of people heading downtown right now. 70 eastbound, a little bit slower as you're making your way towards Mound Street. Also, if you're heading out towards the airport, at least not too bad.

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6: 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Sherrod Brown voted with Biden, 97%. Schumer, 95. Bernie Sanders, 92. That was the Democrat Party he joined 50 years ago. 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SLF PAC is responsible for the content of this ad.
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11: Good morning, I'm Dylan Gonzalez. The Cleveland Guardians kept their season alive with a 9-3 victory on the road over the Chicago White Sox in

0: Game 3 of the American League Division Series. The Guards are now down 2-1. They'll try to even the series and force a Game 5 tonight with first pitch at 8 o'clock. The Basketball Buckeyes were back in action yesterday facing Cincinnati. They played an outdoor exhibition game at the Linder Family Tennis Center down in Mason as part of the CareSource Invitational. Ohio State lost to UC by a final of 79-68. The Buckeyes will play another exhibition game on the 25th. That one will be at the Shot against Butler. And finally on the gridiron, Thursday Night Football will feature the Cowboys and Bucks. 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
3: I didn't know you could say that on the radio.
0: Are you embarrassed by that intro?
3: No, because okay. It's a sign of good cardiovascular health.
0: Yes.
3: Come on now. Come on now. It's a good thing.
4: It was not my...
3: I can't remember who it was. It was not my grandfather, but it was like an older gentleman that one time. And I was probably too little or too... I don't remember. That came up in conversation, and this guy just looks and he goes, "Yeah, there's one day you're gonna wish you still had that." And I was like, "Why?" I go, "That's awkward." come on now. I was like, "Let's not get there." But it is a good sign of good cardiovascular health.
4: Well, if that's a good sign of cardiovascular health, pray for Bone.
3: What's How that? Would you know? Is it a prop? Is it? I don't want to think about that.
4: I don't think Bone is doing a lot of cardio these days.
3: There's a visual in my head that I just... I might not ever do the show again. I tell Fish, I'll do the Buckeye show.
4: You know,
3: Bo's on vacation. So I didn't need that, man. I didn't need that.
4: I need to tell you this. You got kids, right?
3: Yeah. Oh, yeah.
4: Okay. I made a tactical father mistake yesterday.
3: It does happen from time to
4: time. So my oldest daughter, Lay, needed some new shoes.
3: Okay.
4: Because she wears the Sambas, but like, because they're so flat, they like hurt her feet after, like if she wears them consecutively, like her feet start hurting. Mm-hmm. So I had to get her some more shoes to offset those. So I bought her two pairs of shoes. I bought her some New Balance and I bought her some Sauconys, right?
3: Nice.
4: And the problem is I bought them for her and didn't get my other one nothing.
0: Oh, man.
3: Oh, God. Yeah. How dare you?
4: Yeah.
3: How dare you?
4: So my... They come home from school, and my oldest got two pairs of shoes sitting right there, and my youngest daughter saw it and just had a fit. So I'm now suckered into...
3: You're going to have to remedy that situation.
4: Go buy my other kids some more shoes, although she doesn't need any, but...
0: See, this is why I'm grateful that I have just one. I ain't got to worry about making the other one jealous.
3: We are two, so they're 5 and 3, and they are just in the throes of... I want that book. And I go, no, you don't. You want that book just because she has the book or he's got that
4: toy.
3: That's a fact. That's what you want. And I was like, you don't really want it. And trying to, because then here's the problem. When I take it, like, no one can be, like, so I'm dealing with somebody being upset, either the 5-year-old or the 3-year-old, because I'm like, if he's got the book and she wants it, and I take the book to get her to stop crying, well, then he's going to start. And I'm like, that's not fair to him. He was sitting there playing with it.
4: Yeah.
3: We're everybody in the throes of it at some point or another. So we got some voicemails. You can always leave on 614-460-8010. So let's start. We want to give context for this first one, right, Dylan? Because somebody called with a comparison of the Legend Bay situation to Carson Hinsman. Now, I was like, the first thing I thought of, I'm like, what happened to Carson Hinsman? And then, like, Dylan, you're right. This was about Carson Hinsman of a couple of years ago, where he was kind of in and out of the lineup. Right?
0: Well, it was before the Missouri game, I believe, that he did a podcast, and he said stuff, and people think that he was then in the doghouse up until like the middle of the next season. Yeah. But yeah, this caller had a comparison between that and the Legend Bay situation.
5: Hey guys, this is Jim. Ryan Day is pulling a Hinsman on Legend Bay. this isn't going to end up as well for Ryan in regards to the way he's treating Bay. If you recall, Hensman got in the doghouse there before 2024 for some things that he had said. And the only reason he got to play was nobody else. They ran out of offensive linemen. They were actually looking at the 97.1 staff to see if they had any meat on that team to play on the offensive line. And we saw that Hensman was more of a man than Day was, and came back and didn't hold a grudge, and he's had a great career at Ohio State, helped him win a national championship. But this isn't going to end as well with Legend Bay, because this is going to hurt the program, and it's going to hurt the recruiting process, treating Legend Bay this way.
3: I understand what Jim's talking about there, Tyvus, but I also, the standard is the standard for a reason, and Ohio State lives to that standard, and they always have. They have lost good former five-star recruits in the transfer portal. Two of them went to Notre Dame. I'm not trying to take shots. You know, I would say five-star, but very good players, right?
4: Mm-hmm.
3: Ohio State will survive. They will find a way. You know, I know people want to, even with this past transfer, go, oh, look, Lincoln Keenholz is doing, oh, man, Tegra Shabol all of a sudden figured out how to block down there. Ohio State's doing fine. They will do fine. And listen, I want Legend Bay on this team. He is electric. He's a good player. But you don't just get to show up and play for the Buckeyes. You don't just get to show up, and just because you look like Reggie Bush and you play like Reggie Bush doesn't mean you get to play. Dude, just meet him in the middle. That's it. Whatever the standard is, whatever Ryan Day is asking of him or Kerry Wilder, whatever message they're trying to get across, just do it, and he'll be on the field. It's that simple.
4: I think that this is delicate. This is a delicate situation. I think that should they be punished for not knowing the playbook? Yes.
3: Mm-hmm.
4: But there's also a time where it's like the talent is so good that you still need them. And I think the point that they're trying to prove to their player is we don't need you. But you can't do those type of lessons in today's football because there is this thing called the transfer portal.
3: Sure, and he might enter it next year.
4: You have to, at some point, play the game where you cater to them a little bit and show them we believe in you and we want you to be here and we're working with you to get on the field. But just completely. But then I also understand the tough love of, well, if I don't play them, then that'll make them lock in and make them want to work harder to get on the field. But then that also can backfire and they say, well, you ain't gonna let me play. Well, then why am I here? So like it's a very confusing place that we in. I think that we not in the building every day, so I don't know exactly what the issue is.
3: None of us.
4: Really if it come, if it is, they don't know the plays, or they just trying to do their own thing, then as a coach, I understand why you can't trust that person going out there in the game. Because like anybody that go out there in the game, you're responsible. Your job is on the line for that. Mm-hmm.
0: Go ahead, I'm sorry.
4: So like, I think it's one of those situations where and if it's a lesser opponent, I'm getting the reps in that game. If it's a big time, and if he shows me he can handle it against a lesser opponent and can understand what to do and make the right reads and do the right things and make the right plays, all right, then we can work him into the more bigger games where maybe he don't play the entire game, but I got a package where he comes in and he gets 10 snaps a game. You know, there's something like that. That's where I think we need to move with this situation.
0: As the self-proclaimed leader of the Free Deuce movement, I would be where you're at, Matt. But the problem is like when you look at this team and if we want to nitpick and have concerns on offense, it's lack of explosive runs. Legend Bay can bring that. Ryan Day said that the return game needs to be better. Legend Bay can bring that. If you go on the defensive side of the ball, if we want to nitpick and say something that concerns we have, pass rush. Kari Wilder can bring that. So I understand the standard is the standard, but when you have needs on this team and there's two guys that the fan base can clearly see can fill those needs, you got to find playing time for those dudes.
3: I mean, but what I said, no one's bigger than the program. No one player is bigger. So if you're holding different guys to different standards, I get that happens in college football because it is so heavy on recruiting and it's so heavy now, especially to Tyvus's point about the transfer portal and keeping guys in. But like, that's just going to set a bad precedent for some of these other players on this team. And like, I just, again, I go back to so many players that have come and gone with Ohio State, and some have gone on and had better careers somewhere else or had more success, right? But like, I just, again, for as good as I think Legend Bay is, and for the, like, this more microscopic of this moment, right? Like, not Maryland, because that's not going to be a football game, but like, when you get to Indiana, I would love Legend Bay to be out there and play, because I would love him to see up. But if he's not there, if he's not doing whatever the program is asking him to do, then he can't be out there. And I believe that Ryan Day, I don't think it's some changing, ever evolving, well, we asked you to do this last week, and then this week we're going to ask you to do this, or we're going to ask you to do this over here. Like, it's just going to be something that's a little bit different as whatever they're asking him to do. I'd love him to be out there. And at this point, I might be wrong for this, I think that is only in the hands of Legend Bay. I think that is, he's the only one that is controlling whether or not he's on the field. And the thing is, he's a young man. Something's got to get through eventually, or maybe it won't. I hope it does. But if it doesn't, they'll find somebody else. They will. It would help if he's out there. Absolutely. I'd feel better if he's out there. But if he's not, they'll find somebody else. All right. We got a pop. I'm not good in pop quizzes here, Dylan. We'll get to that next. College football pop quiz coming your way right here on The Fan.
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6: From the Atlas Butler Plumbing Services Traffic Center.
7: A crash reported and then finally cleared up not too long ago over by our southwest side, right before you're hitting Urban Crest 270, that eastbound direction. All cleared up out there. You're just seeing some lingering traffic as you're making your way once again towards that east side. For our friends, speaking of that east side, Gahanna, a little bit slower, 670 westbound as soon as you're passing the airport out there, so be mindful as you're making your way out the door. I'm 10TV's Brianna Albizu with your fan traffic.
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23: Well, I hope you're not too sick of the sunshine just yet. We'll have another sunny day today with highs in the mid-70s, a light breeze in the afternoon, and tonight we'll drop back down to the upper 40s. So a chilly morning tomorrow morning, but it'll warm up pretty quickly. Mid-70s again for your Friday. That'll continue on to Saturday, as well as rain chances building back on Sunday. I'm your 10 Weather Impact meteorologist, Lily Reed, with 97.1 The Fan.
19: 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It's just T-Bone.
24: We are driving. We are driving.
25: We like driving. We like driving.
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25: We are eating.
24: We are eating.
3: Speaking of eating, I heard you guys got Bojangles in there. We don't have it up here.
4: Well, you got to get down. You got to come to Columbus. Now, it's not the full menu, but.
0: Yeah, not like it is in the South.
3: Nah, but something's better than nothing. I have two trips planned to Columbus over the next 3 weeks. And him and I were talking. I've been doing this for over a year. I've never actually stepped foot in the studio. I've never met Dylan in person.
0: Is the 24th the bye week for Ohio State?
3: It is. Yes. That's why we scheduled that.
0: Yeah. Me and Cole will be doing a Fan Sports Saturday if you want to come in here.
3: You know what? I'm going to shoot you a text. I'm going to stop in. I've never been in the studio. I'm just going to go pull on the doors.
0: Me and Cole are also doing a Fan Sports Saturday this Saturday at 9 o'clock. That's a shameless plug right there.
3: Cha-ching! Yes. No, that is a... I love it. I love shameless plugs.
4: When y'all do that, who's in the one chair?
0: Cole sits in the one chair because he's been here longer.
4: Is that how that goes? About a year?
0: Yeah. What do you want me to do? You want me to go fight him over it?
4: I thought y'all rotate.
0: Fish told us to, and I was like, I don't want to just take the throne like that.
4: You like to sit in the two chair, don't you?
0: I do like the two chair. I do like the two chair a lot. There you go.
3: How that goes. Find your slot. That's all.
4: This is the greatest.
3: Dylan's in the one chair for this one because he's got the questions. It's the pop quiz, college football.
19: All right, class, take your seats. Welcome to your weekend pop quiz featuring the biggest questions in college football.
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0: All right, we're going to start with the big one in the SEC. Number 2, Georgia taking on number 6, Alabama. That game's in Tuscaloosa. Bama is a 1-point favorite. Should the winner of this game be considered the favorite in the SEC moving forward?
4: Yes.
3: Yeah, I agree.
4: I believe, because I got a lot of respect for Georgia, just the way that they've been playing, how dominant they've been, although they kind of struggle a little bit with Vandy. But Alabama, quietly under the radar, is a really good team. I don't know why they're not getting as much hype as they used to, since back when the Nick Saban days was there. Keelan Russell is doing his thing. I think he was the number 2 quarterback. I think it was Bryce Underwood, and I think he was the second quarterback, number 2 quarterback to come out in that class. And he's been playing every bit of it. I mean, the man got 1,400 yards, 11 touchdowns, only 2 picks on the season. And Ryan Williams, he ain't what he was as a freshman, but he ain't what he was as a sophomore.
0: He's playing better than last year. Yes.
3: Yeah. He was catching some strays, too, with Jeremiah having the season that he's having, because people were finding old receipts and tweets where people are like, oh, I know he's Ryan Coleman Williams now, but Ryan Coleman Williams, like, I'd rather have him over Jeremiah Smith, and people are like, yeah. You know, I'm not trying to
4: he got on the cover of that NCAA, and curse hit him.
3: Yep. Yeah, it did. It did. I mean, I think Alabama was more of you wanted to see, and they handled Mississippi State, right? Like, you needed to see it because they had East Carolina, Kentucky, Florida State, South Carolina, and now they play Mississippi State. But how about now? Because they got Georgia, then they got Tennessee next week, they got LSU in 2 weeks. So I think more of there's no reason you could say the same thing about Georgia's schedule, but Georgia, they were always up there. Bama, I needed to believe a little bit, and they won that Mississippi State game. Now, Texas might be sitting there and saying, well, you know, we're undefeated too, and we've won a conference game. Isn't it crazy that they're not even, at least for me, in this conversation right now between Bama and Georgia? I know they beat us, but they've not been super impressive. Everybody else has that loss. Florida would have been up there if they didn't have that stinker letdown. But yeah, I would think it's definitely between Alabama and Georgia.
4: Texas is still up there.
3: They beat Tennessee.
4: So it's like, yeah.
3: That's a good game.
0: I don't know. I think you guys are both disrespecting Texas by saying that the winner of this game is just the automatic favorite in the SEC. I
3: mean, here's the crazy thing. You want to know an insane stat about the SEC right now? They have 9 of the top 17 teams in the AP poll. 9 of the top 17, almost half of the top 20 and the top 25 reside in the SEC right now. They're getting 6 teams in the playoffs. They're going to get 6 in. Mark my words. I think the Big Ten at this point is going to be lucky to get 3. There's only 1 out of the ACC, maybe 2 out of the Big 12.
0: Don't tell me you believe in BYU.
3: No, that's what I'm saying. I think it's only 1.
0: Jeremiah Smith almost got more receiving yards than them by himself.
3: I think they're going to get 1.
4: Who? I'm about to say, who the other team? Utah?
3: The 4 ranked, or they have 5 ranked teams. Texas Tech, Utah, Oklahoma State, and Houston. I think it's actually going to be Oklahoma State. It's my hot take there.
0: Imagine losing to Tulsa week 1 and then making a CFP. That'd be something.
3: I know. But like the ACC, it's Miami, and that is it. That's all that they will get. So the SEC is going to get fat. They are going to be so fat in this college football playoff when it's all said and done. So, like, right now, sure, 1-2 between Bama and Georgia, but the rest of these teams have nothing to worry about. It's going to be an SEC fest come December.
0: Another ranked-on-ranked game, this one in the Big Ten, number 21 UCLA visiting number 13 Oregon.
4: That game going to be good.
0: Oregon is 11.5-point favorites, but do you guys think that UCLA has a shot to pull off the upset?
4: I do.
3: I kind of do. Okay. Where I think Oregon's going to win, but I would take the points.
4: That's why I would do it. If I was betting on this, that's how I would bet it too. But that Wayne Knight going to get in that end zone. I mean, they do a great job running the ball. So it's going to be interesting because I don't think Oregon's defense is as good as it's been in years past.
3: Since they lost their coordinators,
4: they have not been good on both sides of the ball like they were in the past. So that's why I give UCLA a nice shot at doing something because you got Nico, Dwayne Knight, and they got like a handful of wide receivers. And it's not like they got like the one guy. They got like different guys. They got like 3 different guys every game that go off and do something. And it's not like they catch like they don't got the guy like Jeremiah Smith. This is going to get 10 catches for 100 yards. They got this guy going to get 2. That guy going to get 2. That guy going to get 3. That guy going to get 1. So it's like you truly got to play all of their wide receivers and think that they could get the ball.
3: There's a little element of me that thinks that this is a trap by the books because I think everybody's going to be hammering UCLA. They're like, oh, 11? Like, that's too much. That scares me. I think it's going to be a shootout, though. You talk about the defenses. You have the 96th and 101st pass defenses in this game. They combined 500 passing yards they're going to give up coming up there on Saturday. Then you talk about rushing. UCLA rushes the ball for 281 yards a game. That is the 4th most in college football. I love the over. I don't even know what it is in this game.
0: It doesn't matter.
3: But slam that.
4: Yeah,
3: on the over.
0: It's 58.5, which is a big number.
3: That is a big number. I still got to
4: take the over. Still going with
3: it. There's another one too. UCLA is one of the worst red zone defenses in college football. They allow opponents to score on 91% of their trips to the
4: red zone. So every time.
3: And Oregon's offense in the red zone, number one. Points aplenty. Ducks to win, maybe the Bruins to cover, but I don't, maybe. Can you give me an alt, Bill? I'll take 7.5. Would you give it to me?
0: Yeah, sure. Alt? Why not?
3: Minus.
0: But you want the better odds?
3: 210.
0: Got you plus minus money two on that one.
3: All right, there you go.
0: Last one. So everyone that hates Big Noon kickoff, the Buckeyes aren't on, and as we know, they're playing 4:15 against Maryland. The Big Noon game is
3: 4:15.
0: Yes. Everyone could be happy about that 4:15 Big Ten Network slot since they hate Big Noon so much. Big Noon on Fox is going to be Nebraska hosting No. 7 Indiana. Indiana is a 7.5-point favorite. Both teams are undefeated. Are you guys giving Nebraska any shot?
4: No. Nope. I tell you what, it gives that quarterback, Anthony Calandria, an opportunity to let me find out if he really real or not. Did you see the play last week where he hurdled the dude for Maryland?
0: Mm-hmm.
4: He reminds me of like a Taylor Martinez. It's always
0: That's a good pull.
3: Yeah, that's a good like,
0: Nebraska guy.
3: Nebraska legend.
4: And then before him, Nebraska it was Adrian legend. Martinez, right?
0: Yeah.
4: Yeah, like
3: he's the other way. What, he kind of first, then
4: well, whatever it is.
3: I know what you're talking about.
4: Like he just gives me that. He reminds me of that type of player. Where it's like, is he the best passer? No. Is he a good athlete? Yes. And they got a couple of guys that's been stepping up. That Quasi guy, that receiver, he had a pretty good game. I still think they need Jamal Rule back, but that's a whole nother story for another day. So, yeah, this gives him an opportunity to show me if he go out there against Indiana, because Indiana's defense is still legit. If he go out there and do that, okay, I respect Nebraska a little bit more.
3: I would love nothing more in this world than for that to be a game and Nebraska to win.
4: I just don't see it.
3: They will not.
4: No. Yeah,
3: they will not. That'll take care of business there for Indiana. And, again, I think it's going to be, as Indiana's schedule goes, where they're basically their only game is us. On their schedule, they're going to need to put some of these kind of peripheral. Like, again, I don't think Nebraska deserves to be in the top 25. They're obviously not. I know they're undefeated, but like, I don't think they can mess around with them. Like, they need to start making some statements out there because Indiana's just a forgotten team. Every week they drop in the AP poll and they keep winning, but they keep dropping because everybody just goes, meh. They're just kind of meh. They're just kind of whatever. I think they need a big statement there, and they'll get that done. Speaking of big statements, staying alive for the Cleveland Guardians. Back at it tonight. We'll discuss it right here on The Fan.
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5: Closely watching a disabled vehicle for you as you're heading towards Pickaway County. It is 23, that's southbound direction at State Route 762. The right lane is currently blocked just outside of Commercial Point. Also, a heads up, north side getting really busy when it comes to 270 out there, particularly 270 in that eastbound direction. Traffic starting over there at Dublin Road. Also, Northsiders heading downtown a little bit slower, 315, that's southbound direction, starting over by Bethel Road. I'm 10TV's Brianna Albizu with your fan traffic.
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3: I'm glad you're back in the guards because I am too, Tyvus. Get me on that Kalshi app. Let's go. Parker Messick goes tonight. Electric for the Guardians last night. And, hey, we finally get a night game because we're the only game in town. Everybody else is done. That's all it took for the Guardians to get a night game tonight. Matt Fontana for T-Bone this morning. Tyvus Powell, Dylan Gonzalez alongside. All right, you got an 8 o'clock start tonight. Guardians are favored on this one when you go to Kalshi. Parker Messick gets the ball. As we know, must win, but Tyvus, I think the pressure is on the White Sox. They don't want to come back to Cleveland, and they got smoked last night. I think this is all just going to fall on the White Sox, and I think Parker Messick might go Randy Johnson tonight.
4: What they say,
3: left-handed pitcher, they just say, like, dominant tonight.
4: They say, like, it's baseball, being down 2-0 in baseball is different than being down 3-0 or 3-1 in the NBA. Mm-hmm. You know, like, obviously, in there, it's kind of GG's in the NBA when you go down 3-1, except if you're the 2016 Cleveland Cavaliers.
3: You know, right? Thank you very much.
4: I want to throw that out there.
10: With the GOAT?
4: But in baseball, going down 2-0 is not bad because what it does is if you get that one, you reset, you go back to the top of the pitching lineup. So now you're getting your best pitchers back. Well,
3: and
4: that
3: we're right
4: changes
3: back at
4: things.
3: It today. Too.
4: Right.
3: Like basketball, you had a couple of days off and the other teams can kind of regroup. Like, you're right back at it today. And I think the White Sox are going to start squeezing a little bit tonight. Now, the issue is the Guardians, they kind of play that different brand of baseball that they kind of have to, where they don't have the big tank job home runs and they just kind of hit yesterday doubles and triples and they kind of figure out a way to do it. But watching Jose Ramirez come back yesterday and be one of the sparks for that win, I think is going to give a lot of momentum to him. And I know he's not healthy with that hand, but yesterday was one of the best games I've seen from Jose in quite some time.
4: Yeah, we needed it. We needed it from Jose because ever since he's come back from the injury, he has not been the same. And then you've seen them make all them trades at the deadline. Joe Dell, Foster Griffin, like those guys came through. Now they've been okay, you know, since they've been here, but like that was why you made the trade is for October baseball. And boom, it actually happened and it came through. Now we need him to do it again tonight. Well, not Foster, he's off, but Joe Adell to do it again tonight for sure.
10: Tyvus, do you, A, still have your Kalshi up? And B, do they give series prices on Kalshi? Because I think the Guardians set themselves up. I think the onus was on the White Sox to put the guards away yesterday when it was kind of like a bullpen day. Now that they got Parker Messick and then Gavin Williams going, like, all the pressure is on the White Sox right now.
3: I think I got it at 31%. 31. So there's money to be made for the Guardians to win.
10: Yeah, if you think that they're going to come. I mean, I wish I would have. I had guards on the money line yesterday, Tyvus.
3: Okay.
10: So I was one of you. What I wish I would have done was done guards to win the series when they were down 2-0.
3: So again, here on CalShoe is what I'm looking at. The game four, which is tonight, Cleveland is priced at a 51%.
4: Mm-hmm.
3: So that's $1.89 times.
4: But if you go to the Pro Baseball ALCS qualifier,
3: right,
4: the Guardians, 32%.
3: That's what I'm saying. So how crazy is that? The CalShoe is seeing the Guardians are a slight favorite to win tonight. So you would think game five, take all at home.
4: Yeah.
3: They still think the White Sox are going to advance.
4: If you do Tampa Bay versus Cleveland in the ALCS matchup, 26%.
3: Okay. All right. Jump on it. I mean,
4: I'm riding. I'm about to say this will be the time to do it.
3: I'm riding. I'm in. I'm good to go.
10: Group bet. Guards to advance to the ALCS.
3: Let's go. Sprinkle in a little for tonight, like Jose hit. You know, come on. We can do it. We can do it all.
10: I'm not with you on that one. Jose did a lot yesterday. He normally doesn't do it a lot in October. They might have to do it without him tonight.
4: Why is it that a lot of stars don't perform well in the playoffs? Like, Aaron Judge is like that.
10: I think baseball is like a game of streaks, and then October just gets the microscope on it. So when dudes don't do well in October, everyone knows about it. Like, well, Aaron Judge also doesn't hit well in April. Does anyone care about that?
3: Yeah.
10: No.
3: I'll give you that, but I also, here's a take. I don't know if you guys tell me if you agree or not. I think baseball is the most different sport of regular season and postseason.
4: No, like, basketball.
3: See, I don't think so. I think basketball in the opening rounds is different. The finals, I'll give you that. Baseball playoffs from the first game of the wild card series is completely different than the regular season on how managers manage, on approach, on game strategy, bullpen usage, pinch hitters. Like, I agree. I think basketball is different, but I think it's only when you get to the finals. I think baseball from the jump is different.
4: I mean, if you really want me to be technical,
3: sure.
4: College basketball, March Madness is the most difficult, is the most different than regular season. It is.
3: I mean,
4: you know how many one upsets we see? Well, I ain't gonna say that, but you know how many upsets we see?
10: Yeah, we do see a lot of college basketball.
3: Well, I think that the upset, that's just a strict numbers thing. If you had as many games in the college in the NCAA tournament as you would in football or basketball, or, you know, pro basketball or baseball, you'd pull those upsets too.
10: Yeah, you're right. You are right.
3: You know, you would just a sheer numbers thing, I think. And yeah, basketball, it just sometimes takes one guy to have some miraculous hot shooting night, and then all of a sudden you get some sort of upset. You know, baseball, I think, is a little different, especially with like lineup changes and just kind of what you see relievers come out in the fourth inning if you need to. Or why? You know what the Guardians did yesterday? They had an opener in Espino, then they turn over to Foster Griffin, then they put out another starter, you know, after that. Like, you just don't really, it's just completely different than how they do it, you know, in the regular season. I get your point, Tyvus. Like, I don't think you're wrong on that. But I just think baseball, it's just how it's played is different. And then the Guardians play like kind of a freaky different way. They don't hit a lot of home runs. They move the bases. They just ask a lot of guys to contribute is kind of where it's at. I wanted to get to Ryan Day. He spoke about the transfers earlier in the week and some of these guys starting to build up a little bit of confidence. Here's Ryan Day earlier in the week talking about his transfer portal class.
11: I think it makes a difference when you're, you know, 20, 21 years old than when you're 18, 19. But I think anybody would tell you it's different here. The way we practice is different. You know, you just have to bring it every day. And so I think when you're older, you're able to adjust quicker. I think that's happened. And I think you're starting to see a lot of those guys build some momentum. At least you did last week. So we got to do it again this week. I mean, it's important. I mean, this is a dangerous team that has some really good players and good coaches. So we've got to take the next step. That's everybody across the board. And you know, there's a different expectation when you come here. You know, not trying to, again, be arrogant about it, but it is. And so I think those guys understand that now and are embracing that part of it and had a good week of practice. So we got to go take the next step this week.
3: All right, both of you guys, shot of, I can't even tell you this. Who's been the best transfer for Ohio State this season? There's of guys playing, you got the Dean lineman.
4: Oh, I was going to say Earl Little.
10: You like Earl Little?
3: Earl Little was my answer
10: too. Yeah, I was before this.
3: I got another one too, but go ahead.
10: Before Iowa, I wouldn't have said this, but we talked about defensive line being a concern. James Smith.
3: Smith and Walker.
10: Played a good game against Iowa that I feel an underrated game that not enough people are talking about.
3: I So Justin and I did a full list of our top three on our Locked On Buckeyes podcast, and I actually had Jakobi Jackson as my number one. And Earl Little was my answer, but I think recency bias, I like having Bo and Jakobi in that backfield. And I like just kind of, I don't, you know, Travion and Quinshon, I think, is probably the best example of like having that two-headed monster and things like that. But I just, I don't know why, man. I like how Jakobi Jackson runs that football. I do. And I think I'm victim of the moment of putting him at number one. But Tyvus, my true number one was Earl Little. That's who I thought of, too.
4: Yeah, I think there's, he's a guy that on that back end, I think it's because he had to replace Caleb.
3: Mm-hmm.
4: And I think that it's not by all means he's like the best of replacing Caleb, but he's done a pretty good job of having that solid piece on the back end that you can count on to get the job done. So I think that's why. Jakobi Jackson, I think it's because he split carries. And, you know, there's games where he doesn't do anything and Bo does. And then there's games that he does his thing. So I just think from a consistent game-to-game basis, like, I know Earl Little going to do something to be impactful in the game.
3: Yeah, and that's the thing. It's a important position. They're playing a lot more of those kind of three. You know, Timmons has been in there great as the nickel. He's been injured. Also, please don't play him this weekend. You know, sit down. You know, that hamstring health.
10: By the way, real quick, I was thinking of Alabama transfers. I said James Smith. I met Quay Rousseau.
3: Oh, Quay.
10: Yes.
3: Quay. Yeah.
10: Yes. Before I just get buried.
3: That's another one too. Like, you hear Ryan talk about Quay Rousseau, and you can hear the excitement of, like, now that he's starting to get healthy, like, what that could be to go the other side of Kenyatta. Need it. You need it bad. That other, I'm not trying to rip Bo Atkinson. I'm not trying to take his job away, but we got to find something on that other side. And I think Quay can really bring some of that pass rusher to kind of help out. All right, JP's in. Josh Perry's going to be in for the buzzer or for the crosstalk. I've got a story for the buzzer. We'll get it all right here on The Fan.
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15: Closely watching a disabled vehicle for you as you're heading towards Pickaway County. It is 23, that's southbound direction at State Route 762. The right lane is currently blocked just outside of Commercial Point. Also, a heads up, Northside getting really busy when it comes to 270 out there, particularly 270 in that eastbound direction. Traffic starting over there at Dublin Road. Also, Northsiders heading downtown a little bit slower, 315. That southbound direction starting over by Bethel Road. I'm 10TV's Brianna Albizu with your fan traffic.
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5: 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If you know, you know. This is T-Bone and Tyvus.
8: That applies to T-Bone and me. Matt Fontaine in for T-Bone. That certainly applies to Tyvus Powell. Dylan Gonzalez here. 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Brought to you by great friends at Capital Ford of Columbus. We bring in another great one. He's Josh Perry. He's in with Bo today. JP, appreciate you stopping by. Getting ready to go for this Ohio State-Maryland game. Are you joining Tyvus and I in this that just, hey, starters out be at halftime. Anybody that's got even a little tiny nag injury, sit them down and get ready for Indiana next week.
9: This one does not need to be interesting. Tyvus reminded us, Urban used to say, it doesn't have to be close. Mm-mm. You get to call the score in this one.
8: Mm-hmm. Yeah, I want the starters out by halftime.
10: I'm trying to think of what possibly gives me pause about this game. I will say they got them. The edge rushers is real.
8: They got a good D-line.
10: Yeah, two edge rushers is good.
8: I'm glad you brought that up because I do the same thing. I did the same thing with Illinois, certainly with Iowa, where I go, what's the path? What's their path? Now, some of these, you laugh and you go, that path is unrealistic. Iowa, there was a path. I mean, guys, and Josh, I'll start with you. Like, I think there is that path for Maryland. It would be the D-line and then their quarterback, Malik Washington, just going insane.
9: Malik Washington is very talented. He certainly regressed this year. Like, I'm just not worried about him because I feel like his mind is so screwed up right now that he can't go out there and make the magic that we saw last year. The D-line also doesn't worry me. Like, I know the numbers are good, but it hasn't really stopped anybody except for Howard from having a good game. You know? So, like,
8: that powerhouse that is, you know.
9: I just feel like this is one where you got to go and handle business.
10: What has Howard done to anybody?
8: Nothing. But they got their check. They cashed their check. Nothing. Comes with it, all right?
10: This show has given away like three Howard shots, and they ain't did nothing to nobody.
11: You're right. That's they don't deserve it.
9: They haven't done anything.
11: They schedule more Power Four schools than Indiana.
9: Nice.
11: So
10: you agree with Urban that Indiana's season hasn't started until today, or Saturday.
11: Yes. Well, he said they're only 2-0. The rest of the games don't count.
10: Yeah, that's what
9: I mean, listen, I get where they're at in the scheduling philosophy. I also think it sucks. Like it's an uncompetitive, terrible way to set up your schedule to try to avoid losses, but if the CFP committee is just going to rank teams based off of wins and losses,
8: exactly.
9: Yes. Why wouldn't you do that?
8: Blame the college football playoff because that's what's going to change. I think their teams are starting to, they need to catch up to the college football playoff because here's the ultimate thing. And Joshua, you're so right. If the committee just came out and said, hey, this is what we care about. then everybody could go, what is it? Is it wins? Is it quality wins? Is it conference championship? What do you care about? But they just change it every year so teams don't know how to properly schedule. And granted, they schedule 5-7 years out. It's kind of hard to do. They need to figure this out when it comes to the scheduling and the playoff, I agree.
9: It's an interesting thing because Urban is kind of onto something by saying that Indiana's only 2-0 right now. Like, if the playoff committee found a way to say that the bye games, we're just not going to look at those, so we don't care about winning those. And then if you play like Ohio State did, you go to Austin and you lose by a point, we're actually going to just put that off to the side and use that as like a very specific tiebreaker scenario. And we're just going to evaluate everything else there. I feel like people would be like, okay, we can go out and schedule these games because we're not going to get docked for losing a close game to a really good team while somebody else is getting credit for beating North Texas. Like that's crazy to me.
8: Right.
10: Well, the problem with that is that they'll say that the conference aren't evenly matched.
9: I'll tell you what's not even is North Texas and Howard. Kennesaw State are not even.
10: No, I'm saying like the SEC would say, they will say, oh, well, the Big Ten is not as tough as the SEC. And then the Big Ten will say, well, the Big 12 conference is not as good as the Big Ten.
9: All I've seen in the SEC is a bunch of Big 12 teams that don't play a ton of defense and win a big game and then turn around and lose. So I don't even know if they're good.
8: That is true.
10: You don't think.
9: Is Ole Miss a great team?
10: No.
9: Is Mississippi State?
10: Who said that coming into the season?
9: People are saying it.
10: No, they weren't.
9: LSU beats Clemson, and then Ole Miss beats LSU, and now oh my God, Ole Miss is the team, and then they get beat by Florida. Oh my God, Florida is the team, and then Florida turns around and loses to Mizzou, who everybody was saying, Mizzou can't even win a big game. Are any of these teams actually good?
11: Yeah, the SEC is a round robin of mediocrity.
9: Bingo.
8: That's a spicy take over there because they think it's a round robin of eliteness. They think it's a round robin of elite where, Missouri could win a national championship if they were in the Big Ten or any of these other schools. Like, no, that's not the world that we live in. All right, Josh, you got to stick around for this one. Let's hit the buzzer. I have a question for you guys about this. All right.
5: Shove it down your throat. It's time for the buzzer.
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8: I love Halloween. Are we doing too much with Halloween outdoor decor? Down my street, it's like those are Christmas lights. Now they're orange or they're purple, and again, Halloween is arguably my favorite holiday.
10: Why? Because of candy?
8: I just like the season. Fall's my favorite time of the year. I love the movies.
10: Why?
8: It's my favorite. Why
10: do you like fall?
8: Fall's the best.
10: It's not.
9: Did you say beer?
8: For beer, it's the best time of the year.
11: Like Oktoberfest.
8: Oktoberfest.
9: I think summer beer is way better.
10: I think lemonade is year round. So lemonade is year round. So therefore, y'all are wrong.
8: You can get a summer shandy.
10: I'm a winter guy. I'm a specifically February.
8: Said no one ever.
10: Specifically
11: it's
10: February.
11: It's because his birthday's in February.
10: Well, it's a lot of things.
11: That's the only
10: Matt, you know, February is Black History Month.
8: I knew it was coming. Damn. That is true.
10: You got a thing against Black History
8: Month.
10: It's also the month of lovers. Valentine's Day.
8: You know what I got a thing against? 6 inches of snow and everybody out there that didn't know how to hell drive. We live in Ohio. If you cannot drive in the snow, get the hell out.
10: I feel like
8: get
10: February wasn't that bad. It was actually March.
8: Oh, no. February's the worst. Whoa. February is hands down the worst month of the year for weather in this city or in this state.
9: I'm here with Tyvis. I think March is the worst, which is why my favorite season gets the shaft every year. We don't really get spring anymore.
8: Spring
9: erasure is killing me.
10: It rains like every day in this spring.
8: Spring sucks. Spring's worse than winter.
9: It is, but I love spring.
8: Oh, no. No. I'm going to have to respectfully disagree. Spring is, it's just a mash and a mix of everything else.
9: It didn't used to be like that.
10: It did.
8: No, I will give you that. It's different when we were growing up.
11: Global warming, man.
9: That's right.
11: It'll do it to you.
9: Climate change.
8: They'll get into the climate change coming up on Bishop and Friends. Joshua Perry is one of the friends on that. It's coming up. Boys, always a pleasure. Love being in with you. It's been T-Bone and Tyvis right here on The Fan.
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0: Still not enjoying the slowdowns happening right now on the north side, particularly 270, that eastbound direction. It starts over by Dublin Road and really gets busy over by 315. So be careful and just go slow as you're leaving the house this morning. Also, keep in mind our far northeast side outside of New Albany. We are seeing repairs happening right now. The right lane is closed. 161 in that eastbound direction. Just as soon as you're passing State Route 310. I'm 10TV's Brianna Albizu with your fan traffic.

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12: Good morning, I'm Ryan Baker. The Cleveland Guardians stayed alive to fight another day. They beat the Chicago White Sox 9-3 last night to avoid elimination in the American League Divisional Series. Joe Adell had 2 hits and drove in 3, while Jose Ramirez had 2 hits of his own and drove in 2 to lead the offense. Game 4 is tonight at 8 in Chicago. The Ohio State men's basketball team dropped their exhibition to Cincinnati 79-68 yesterday. John Mobley Jr., the only Buckeye in double figures with 15. Amari Bynum and freshman L.J. Smith chipped in 9 each. The Ohio State

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1: 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A husband, a father, and middling youth sports coach. 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
7: All right, let's do it live on a Thursday edition of the program. Both the boys with you for the next three. Bake is here. The great Joshua Perry is here. Rich Scarsella, the Reading Eagle, our Penn State Bureau Chief. He's going to join us at 9:45. A big game out in State College this weekend as they welcome in USC. We'll open up the mailbag in the 10 o'clock hour. Paul Feinbaum drops by at 10:30 on a Thursday. As is customary, 11 o'clock, we will attempt to beat the National Football League house. Joshua played in it. I covered it. It was the first ever game between Ohio State and Maryland as members of the Big Ten Conference. It was the first ever game, Big Ten game, for the University of Maryland. It was 4 days and 12 years ago to the day. Does that make us feel old? It certainly does me. I'm not sure about Joshua, but all of a sudden, it's starting to stack on us a little bit, buddy. The Buckeyes won that day, 52-24. It was 31-10 at half. It kind of cruised from there. This is when you guys really started to get it going a little bit, and maybe you guys thought you were onto something a little bit special going into this game, but you guys were actually ranked 20th in the country going into that game. It really wasn't until Michigan State that year when people thought, okay, I think maybe we're onto something here with you guys, even though you're big underdogs in the Wisconsin game as well. But back to Maryland. Why are they here? It's been 12 years. Why are they in this league? Well, they were in this league because Jim Delaney believed in a Big Ten network and a cable buy that would go along with that Big Ten network. And the thinking was that if you added Maryland and Rutgers in two massive media markets, the DMV, Baltimore and Washington, D.C. and Northern Virginia, and you added Rutgers, which theoretically is in the New York market, that you would be able to charge a higher premium to cable subscribers in those DMAs because they had teams in the markets. So real quickly, in the old days when everybody had cable and nobody had streamers and all of these things, the cable buy worked this way. With something like the Big Ten Network, for let's say my dad in Montana, the Big Ten Network might be something that costs a penny a month or a nickel a month for somebody that's out of market. And it doesn't have a Big Ten team, but it was on his cable. I think he had DirecTV at that time. He was on his DirecTV. It was something that came, and I think it was a nickel a month or something like that. But if you were in the market, if you were Columbus, state of Ohio, if you were Detroit, if you were Chicago, if you were one of those established markets, you could charge more. So instead of charging a nickel per subscriber, they could charge, let's just say for the sake of this conversation, a quarter a subscriber. Well, a quarter times 6 million people adds up pretty big a month. And that's what the idea was. It was never that all of a sudden people in DC or Baltimore would all of a sudden care about Maryland football, or even to a bigger degree, that people in New York City would ever care about Rutgers football. It was that they would get it on their cable, and the Big Ten could charge the cable providers more because they had teams in the market. Now, some of us saw this as a very, very short window of massive profit and understood that the cable model was changing even then, even a dozen years ago. This is the infamous me criticizing Gene Smith when he was on the show with me in AR, and Gene saying that I was naive, that Maryland and Rutgers would not get better at football. And that was kind of my case, that just being in the Big Ten, that was not going to mean that they were going to be great at football all of a sudden. So that's where that famous, infamous conversation happened, was about that. Well, here we sit 12 years later, And Joshua, you played in the first game. I covered the first game at Maryland. We had a Maryland guest on yesterday. I asked him point blank. He was one of the last guys we had on the show. Had him on at 11:30 yesterday. Jeff Ehrman, I believe, is his name. And I asked him, how's this going for the fans at Maryland? And he said, not well. Not well. And not because of the current product that they're putting on the field from a football program, but because Maryland in the Big Ten still makes no damn sense a dozen years later. That they still identify far more with the ACC, but because of the money that they get from the cable buy. And by the way, it took them a while to get that full slice of the cable buy. They didn't get that right away. They're kind of stuck. And in turn, we're kind of stuck with both of them. Now, you could say, let's get those two out and run out a couple others and add Notre Dame and Miami and North Carolina and all of these things, and the league would be better. But then the flip side of that is, do you want to? Is it kind of nice to have a Maryland in between Iowa and Indiana next week? Is that something that's a nice rhythm on the schedule? We sit here a dozen years later, and I think the question is as relevant now as it was 12 years ago. What is Maryland doing in here, and should they have been here to begin with?
4: It's a wonderful question, and I'll start with the idea of trimming from the bottom up. When we went through this last round of expansion, that was the one thing I said. And I know you can't do it, but they absolutely should, right? Like if you got this thing down to even 16, you got rid of Maryland and Rutgers, you feel like you're in a better spot on a week-to-week basis from a TV standpoint, because you're, you know, teams are going to, you take those two out and you just have more matchups with better teams. You still also have the Purdues of the world and the Illinois of the world that you're pretty much guaranteed to win those games when you're Ohio State and you're cooking the way that you've been cooking for the last 50 years, as you brought up yesterday. So it never made sense to me to keep expanding while also having some of these teams in here. But it's also, I think, a reckoning that's going to come, because the way these deals are done now is totally different than the way that they were looking at these deals in conferences back when they added Nebraska and back when they added Rutgers in Maryland. Nobody cares about the cable buy anymore. It does not matter that those two teams are located where they're located. Do people actually watch the games is the question, because the games are on Fox and CBS and NBC. Are people signing up for the streamer? Are people going to Peacock to watch the games that are on there? It's the only question you have to ask. And so I am curious what this reckoning is going to look like. And this includes, and it's probably a good question for Paul, even if the Big Ten wins another title, I still don't think that makes it a more valuable TV property when the rights come up again, because everybody's still watching the SEC.
7: That's where we're going to find out with what you just said there. And Maryland and Rutgers are the fat. You said, why can't we throw them out? And you said, I know we can't. Why can't we?
4: Because it's not nice. You know, like that's, Bo, you know I'm right.
7: Isn't that? I know you are, but like, what are we doing? Like, why can't we? Why can't we throw them out? I mean, what? We're not. Why are we married to them forever? I don't. Why can't you say? Why can't it be like English relegation? And like, if you're not good enough, you go to the ACC, go play down there for a while.
0: I know it's never been the norm, but this isn't the norm anymore in college sports. And you have, as we've talked about before, you have Cal and Stanford playing in the Atlantic Coast Conference. You have. Yeah. Oregon, Washington, USC, UCLA in the Big Ten Conference. Like, everything has changed. And I know we've talked about this before, Bo, but football needs to be its own thing. Let's just put the football, let's get rid of the conferences in football. And I know they'll never do that because they're making too much money, but we'll go into pods, geographical pods for football, where we'll group these teams. We'll have them play, you know, however you want to do the grouping. We'll have them play 9 in their pod, 1 in another pod each year, and then they can have 2 Ohio's or Miami Universities or Kent States. And then we can go back to the old way of conferences for all the other sports, because especially in the other sports, what we're doing right now with the conferences doesn't make sense at all. And then we can have some sort of normalcy with all of that, and football's its own entity anyway, so let's just change it all there.
7: The one thing I will say about the Maryland Rutgers ad, and I agree with a lot of what you're saying there, Bake. I don't think, since it's anything that's happening anytime soon, but I think, you know, who knows, you could even have a conference of maybe 10 teams that are in the middle of the country, and then they're like really big universities, and maybe you could just call them the Big Ten, and maybe that'd be a good name for it. And then maybe you have another one that's maybe like on the coast, mm-hmm. maybe they're on the Atlantic coast, so sure. maybe you could just call them the Atlantic Coast Conference. And mm-hmm. then what if you had a team that's kind of in the Northeast that had some tech schools, and maybe you could call them, I don't know, like maybe the Big East, maybe that would make some sense. And then there was a team, you know, you could keep doing this forever, but like we did have all of this at one point, and then the greed of all of this led to it, and now we have these two super conferences. But quite honestly, this one ain't that super. It's not. From everything Joshua just said, it's hard for people here. It doesn't apply to you, by the way. Like, it doesn't apply to Ohio State. Ohio State's the most watched team in the sport at the moment through a month. They're the most watched. More people watch Ohio State games than anybody. Now, most of that is the Texas game. We had almost 15 million for mm-hmm. that. But you're at 29 million for Buckeye games so far. So you're leading the pack on this thing. So it's not a problem for you. But it is a problem at the bottom of the conference. It's a problem for Josh's main bosses at, yep. at NBC. It's a problem for CBS. It's a problem for Fox, because they're having to play these type of games against the Buckeyes, Michigan, Penn State. Remember saying yesterday how important it is for Michigan and Penn State to be good for the league?
4: Yep.
7: It's critical. Otherwise, you're going to play every Big Noon game the rest of your life at Ohio State. You have to have those two lift up, because you added four teams on the West that can never play at noon. Ever.
4: So, I'll say, the other thing, too, that's a problem is, and we've talked about this before, that ABC ESPN strategy wins because they have the ability through a 24-hour network to promote their games all the time. Yep. Fox isn't doing that. CBS isn't doing that. NBC's not doing that. We're not promoting the whiteout at Penn State during NBC nightly news. It's just not going to happen. No. Right. And so I think it's all of the issues where the games aren't that interesting, but for some reason we think Missouri's more interesting than they are. And it's because people are telling us that 24 hours a day.
7: Yeah. It's called agenda setting, right? They're yep. telling you it's important. And so you believe them. If someone tells you something enough, you start to believe it a little bit. We'll continue with this. We'll ask Mr. Feinbaum about this at 10:30 as well. We had a really surreal scene down in Cincinnati yesterday with the Buckeye basketball team. I'm not even sure what to make of it. We'll get to that a little bit as well coming up next. Bishop and Friends right here on The Fan.
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17: Well, I hope you're not too sick of the sunshine just yet. We'll have another sunny day today with highs in the mid-70s, a light breeze in the afternoon, and tonight we'll drop back down to the upper 40s. So a chilly morning tomorrow morning, but it'll warm up pretty quickly. Mid-70s again for your Friday. That'll continue on to Saturday, as well as rain chances building back on Sunday. Your 10 Weather Impact meteorologist, Lily Reed, with 97.1 The Fan.
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14: The Fan. First Friday miracles are always better with Uncle Bo. 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
7: Probably the biggest what if around that time with the expansion and all of it was that is right as the Big 12 is falling apart a little bit. That's right as Texas is forming the Longhorn Network. And the Big 10 could have had Texas and Oklahoma at that time. They could have had them. Now, if memory serves, one of the things that were kind of required was, I think it was Oklahoma wanted Oklahoma State at that time to come along. And I can't remember if Texas wanted anybody, but and there was something else with Kansas and Missouri around that time too. And that would have probably made more sense. What you were talking about, Joshua, is exact. The SEC said, give us brands. Their whole thing was give us brands. Now, they didn't have the power to get Texas and Oklahoma in 2012-14. At that point, they added Missouri and Texas A&M. But then once they got the power of the Saban national titles and the LSU national titles and all of that, then they were able to get Texas and Oklahoma. But they were not a player for Texas and Oklahoma in the early 2010s. They weren't. It was, if anyone was going to get them, it was going to be the Big Ten at that point. And the Big Ten went cable buy.
4: That's what they did. Really insane to think. Like that was
7: very short-sighted.
4: Yeah, it was. Yeah. And the idea, to your point, the brands are winning. And especially in the structure of how this thing is going right now, the brands are winning. That's it.
7: They are. Yeah, it was something they just couldn't see or they didn't care to see, you know, too. You got to remember, like, we think about this all, you can think about this all the time in politics. You can think about this all the time in, you know, the commissioners of sports or commissioners of the NCAA, we use the phrase around here all the time, you'd kick the can down the road. Like, let me maximize my time kicking the can, but understand that the can's going to keep going down the road, right? I'm never looking for it to end. I just want to keep it going. And nobody really wants to solve anything.
4: Right.
7: Is the real truth of it. They just want to keep their job. They've all got to this point where they've navigated this uphill trajectory to get to a point where they're making really good money and they're in control of things. And all they want to do is keep the money flowing, man. That's it. There really isn't a concern. It's something I always bristle at when people say, well, why doesn't the NCAA do anything about that? And I'm always quick to point out, you realize that Ohio State is the NCAA. Mm-hmm. Like the NCAA works for them. The Big Ten works for them. That's the way that it works. Like that's it has to start at that level. And the reality is they all just want to keep the gravy train going a little bit. So there is no solution to it. And that's how you ended up with Rutgers and Maryland. And I don't know. It'll be interesting. Neither one of those are any better off. There was a chance for Maryland because Maryland had that Under Armour money.
8: Mm-hmm.
7: And there was a time, I don't even know if you were cognizant of this. This is when you would have been playing. You're a pretty smart guy, so my guess is you were. But there was a time when they tried to use, there was people who thought that they would be Oregon East.
8: Right.
7: Because of the Under Armour money. Do you remember that at all as a player?
8: I do. Yeah. And I think
7: that was when you were playing.
8: There was, who was it? Stephon Diggs. I believe people were talking about that and, you know, Under Armour potentially being a factor in that and how he could have been a face of the brand and the whole deal there. So, like, and Under Armour used to be hot in the streets. I don't know about the young people out there, the way they look at it now. It feels like it's, you know, was Steph Curry and that was kind of it. But, like, it was a hot thing and feels like that kind of missed the boat. But there also wasn't a way for them to really parlay that the way that you can today. You know, like if we were doing the same thing then but with the rules today, maybe you do feel differently about a Maryland.
7: It's interesting you bring up Stephon Diggs. Like when people ask me, like, who's the one recruit that got away? I think that's the one Urban would say.
8: Yeah.
7: He was big in on him. He really thought he was like Percy Harvin. I mean, remember Urban was constantly looking for the next Percy Harvin. Percy Harvin. Jalen was it at one point.
8: Dontre Wilson.
7: Dontre. There's always somebody was the next Percy. And I'm like, man, Percy, there's one of one.
8: He's one of one.
7: But he went hard for Stephon Diggs. And I think they thought that there was a real chance. And I think that's the one. Like, if you could ask Urban, who's the one guy who got away? I'm guessing he would be the answer.
0: I think a lot of people thought Maryland was a good call because, they'll help the basketball too. And it seemed like they were on the come on the football field, and it just hasn't worked out. I wonder, because I always said when Ohio State, or the Big Ten, if they wanted a piece of the New York market, I had always said Syracuse was the team that I would have went after because they had success in basketball, and not all the time, but they did have some success in football. And I wonder, because you talk about Gene Smith saying, oh, you're naive, they're going to be good if they come to the Big Ten. Yep. I wonder if Syracuse football, like if Syracuse had come to the Big Ten, I wonder if their football program wouldn't have had the drop-off like it has. Because that guy just got stuck in the Big East.
7: So, you know why they can't take Syracuse, though? Because Syracuse is not part of the New York market, New York City market.
0: That's not even considered TV, though.
7: No, but that's what I mean. Like the TV market, the reason Rutgers is there is because it's in the New York City DMA, which is the number one market in the country.
8: Right.
7: That's why they took Rutgers. There isn't another, to my knowledge, there is not another football program in the college football program in that market that's Division One. I mean, probably like Columbia, they probably have football, but like St. John's doesn't. Seton Hall doesn't. None of those other ones do. So they had to have. That's why it was Rutgers, because they were in. They're in that market. Syracuse is in. I think they're in the Rochester market or Albany.
0: I always figured that Syracuse would have drawn in the New York market too.
7: But it was never about who watched. Do you understand? Like it's like think of a geofence around it. It was all about charging more on the cable buy.
8: Right.
7: That's all it was ever about. It wasn't about people actually watching Rutgers or demanding Rutgers.
8: Right.
7: It was that they could charge more in that market because Rutgers was in that market.
8: And now it's about people watching.
7: Now it's about people watching. Yes. Yeah. Which is why I saw that ranking yesterday, which is why Florida State is so confident that they will have a landing spot, even though I'm dubious to think that they will. On that list of the 12 most watched teams for the first month, Florida State's got two losses. There were 12. On that list. Now, part of that's because they played Alabama and they played SMU on Monday night. But nevertheless, like they were number 12 in terms of most watched teams. And that's what they're banking on if conference expansion does indeed happen.
8: Bo, let me jump in real quick. I was going through it yesterday. You know, Florida State got a pretty good shot at being 8-4.
7: I haven't even looked.
8: Yeah, I'm sure you haven't. Nobody's looked because we all just assumed at the beginning of the year that this would be the last one for Norvell.
7: Yeah.
8: But
7: let me see.
8: They've got Miami, and it's a whole bunch of matchups after that they can win.
7: So they got Louisville this week. Then they're at Louisville, at Miami, Clemson at home, at Boston College, at Pitt, NC State, Florida. Yeah, it's not impossible.
4: Yeah, Pitt's backup. They're on a backup quarterback.
7: Backup quarterback at Pitt. You're right.
4: Clemson is a weird team.
7: Terrifying in any way. Clemson's not any
4: good. I mean, Louisville, we don't know what their deal is. They had the high a couple weeks ago, and it's kind of been a little bit of a drop-off since then.
19: Florida, though, they might be the best team in the country.
7: Jeez.
4: That's what they told me.
7: Come on. Well, you can't go into Columbia and win. Who goes in there and gets out alive into Columbia? That place is so fearsome.
4: That's right.
7: Nobody can do that. All right, so it looked cool. It thrilled me that Scotty Vegas and Bids were there. But what in the hell was the point of this yesterday? Like, I don't want to. What was the point of this? So it looked cool. I'm happy it happened. I'm happy that Scotty and Bids did what they did on the YouTube. The social media stuff was cool. But in simplest terms, if Ohio State basketball plays Cincinnati on a tennis court in the middle of the day on a first Friday that is not on television, did it really happen?
4: No.
7: So I don't know what the point of it was. Why was this not a normal game? Why was this not at night? Why was this not a month from now? Why was this not played in an arena? Why was it not a game that counted? I don't know what the thought process was on this. And then Scotty said, I saw his tweet that Dayton actually sold the most tickets, which isn't that surprising to me that they sold the most tickets of those three teams. That's not that shocking to me at all. It's the middle of the day on a Wednesday. Like, who's walking into their boss in Central Ohio go, yeah, can I have the day off? I want to go watch an exhibition basketball game on a tennis court.
4: I think I'm so out on outdoor basketball games at this point as well.
7: Yeah, well, sure. Yeah, like it looks cool, but it's silly.
4: It's crazy. And like I was watching 10 TV yesterday, and you know all of our people are out there. You see Nicole Sheeran's hair blown around the wind. Right. It's like, what are we supposed to do with this?
19: You also
7: see such an odd choice. It looked cool, and maybe that's all it was about, Bake. I don't know. Go ahead.
19: You also see like videos from this, and like half the video you can't see it because there's sunshine. And then John Mobley Jr.'s trying to shoot into that. And I understand, like, basketball, you grew up playing on the playgrounds all the time. And I'm sure this is cool in an exhibition. Gosh, please don't do this in a regular season game. But they, you know, if you have to have a backup plan here for, hey, we're going to run over to UD Arena if there's weather. And luckily they had great weather. It was a little windy, but that's okay. I think it's all fun. It seemed like people wanted to be there. It seemed like they sold the place out. I think it was over 11,000 were there or whatnot to watch this. And they had, obviously, Ohio State, Cincinnati, and then Xavier, Dayton afterwards. I think it's fun. Hopefully this is a precursor to a little round robin with those teams in the regular season going forward, because that would be great.
7: Just do it here in Columbus,
19: do it in Dayton, do it in Cincinnati. It would be a lot of fun and a blast. I just was concerned, like, Ohio State's tied with like 5 minutes left and then they lose by 11. Like, that's a little concerning to me.
7: I don't know. I don't know how seriously anybody took it. Like, we have this thing where the boys get to play like a game in our travel basketball program. They get to play a game on the Cavs court. So they play in the afternoon. We play against a kind of a rival team. But when I coach that game, like, I'm just like, everybody's got to get a bucket.
4: Yeah.
7: Like, let's just have fun. Like, so I have no idea, even if it's like fifth, sixth grade, where that usually gets to be pretty competitive, everybody gets a bucket. Let's make sure everybody scores. It's on the Cavs court, all of it. Like, same thing here. Like, was that kind of the approach? Like, how hard did you try to win? To me, it just felt like a little bit of a wasted opportunity. Like, if you're going to do this, then do it at night so you can put it on TV and people can watch it. You can still sell out if you did something like this. You could have played at 6 and 8:30. And then the other thing I would say is, just to your point, Bake, just make it count. Because to just happen in the middle of the afternoon was a strange choice to me, the way that it all happened. So, and there's not much I don't think you can glean from it, is there? I don't know. I mean, I wouldn't see it, obviously. I wouldn't think so either. All right, coming up next, the Buckeyes continue preparation for Maryland. Coach Day on some of the things that have caught his attention, including a depth chart at the receiver position that ought to allow for some opportunities on Saturday. That'd be music to your ears, Bake. We'll get to all of that in 2 minutes. Bishop and Friends right here on The Fan.
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7: All right, here's what's up on a Thursday. Buckeyes welcoming the Terrapins of Maryland here on Saturday. A homecoming tilt for the Buckeyes. The offense took a big step forward last week against Iowa. Not my words. Their coach Days. Here he is.
29: I think we took a step in the right direction this past weekend. I think what you saw on offense was a team that combined 11 personnel and 12 personnel, under center and shotgun, run game RPO, under center, run and play action pass. And I think the combination of zone scheme, outside zone, and gap scheme combined with all of those things really puts a lot of challenges, especially when we have, you know, someone like Jeremiah on the perimeter. I think when we're playing really good situationally and executing in those areas, we can put a lot of stress on defenses.
7: You certainly can. Now, because this is a relatively new thing where we have injury reports in college football, the injury report for Ohio State is a little lengthy on the offensive side, but it's most especially noteworthy at wide receiver, where questionable for Saturday's homecoming tilt against the Terps, Brandon Ennis and Devin McEwen. So that means that there will be receiver depth that is, at the very least, even if both those guys end up playing, that receiver depth is not going to be at 100% against Maryland. And with Indiana looming, that means you're probably going to play a little bit of depth. That would mean the freshmen, Chris Henry Jr., Brock Boyd, might get a little bit of an opportunity. Here is Coach Day on that opportunity.
29: I think physically you're seeing them play well. Like you said, blocking, you know, Iowa got some physical guys, and so they were mixing it up with them. So playing with confidence, and I can see them, you know, getting more and more opportunities in the passing game there. When you run routes and you get open on film, the ball just finds a way to get to you. I think it's going to happen. Their attitudes have been good. They've had another good week of practice. So that is a challenge for them now. Okay, now you've done this year, and we're getting into midseason, and this is an opportunity here to get some touches. And you know, we need to see that. We need to see these guys step up in the passing game for us. And I think they did in the past game. I think they ran some good routes. The ball didn't always find them. But you know, it's going too soon.
7: I was trying to find the play chart for the Iowa game to see how many plays those guys had in that game. We'll get the MIT kids on that. Here's the deal when you're in the position that Henry and Boyd are in. And one of the big themes, Joshua, the whole first month and a half of the season has been trust, right? You have to be trustworthy by your coaches. You have to be trustworthy by your quarterbacks. It seems like those two are getting, they definitely had some decent run the last home game. In the Iowa game, I'll be quite frank with you, I didn't even look to see what the participation was with either one of those guys in the Iowa game. But with two injuries now, opportunity presents. And it's now about what do you do with it, isn't it?
4: It is. And I think one of the things that Coach Day said that is really important for a couple of young players is how engaged they've been, even when the ball doesn't come their way. And I think the wide receivers as a whole this year have blocked way better on the edges than they have the last handful of years. But also, and Brock Boyd reminded us after the Texas game, but the route running for them has been really good too. Like they're, you know, they're creating their opportunities. As Coach said, the ball doesn't always find them, but you know, if you got a couple of veterans that are out, like you're going to get your opportunities, especially against the Maryland team where there probably are some downfield opportunities. So I like what they have done up to this point. You know, we had the conversation yesterday about why certain young guys aren't playing. And I think oftentimes you can just flip on tape, and this is practice tape, game tape, and be like, these guys do the right thing all the time. And sometimes these other guys don't. And so we're going to put the guys who are doing the right thing on the field because we feel comfortable doing that.
7: Yep.
19: So the snap count for the wide receivers against Iowa, Jeremiah Smith, of course, led the way with 54, Devin McEwen, 49, Brandon Innes, 27, Chris Henry Jr., 21, Brock Boyd, 20. So I do believe that's the second game in a row for Chris Henry Jr. where he's had over 20 plays in the game.
7: Yeah, so he's just trending in that way. And if, in fact, it holds that Innes and McEwen are, if they are even limited, which at this point they're questionable. So that's questionable is right before in. No designation. It's the last one. My hunch is they both play on Saturday, but the question is how much? And is it one of those things where, quite honestly, when you look, have you guys even looked at the Maryland injury thing?
4: Oh, yeah.
7: Yeah. I mean, it's pages how long. How do they have a roster?
4: It's a great question.
7: How are they bringing guys over here? They have, I mean, I'm just going to do this live on air. I mean, they got 1, 2, 3, 4, 5, 6, 7, 8, 9, 10, 11, 12 out. They've got 4 doubtful and another 8 questionable. I mean, that's with designations, that's like 25 guys with designations.
4: A quarter of your team.
19: If you're fully healthy, Ohio State is a full day for Maryland. Now you got that many guys possibly out. Oh, my goodness.
7: Yeah, I mean, this does go back to the other thing that we were talking about with the additions of Maryland and Rutgers. As a coach, you're probably more than fine having these guys on the schedule because it's a conference game, right? I mean, I just air quoted for some reason. No, it is a conference game, but this is the thing that the Big Ten has built in because of the Rutgers and Marylands of the world. You have what feels like kind of group of six teams in your league that, quite honestly, you could roll backups probably on Saturday. I mean, what's the line on this? Is it 35 and a half or something?
4: Oh, it's got to be.
19: Yeah, I think it dropped down to 34 and a half right now, but...
7: Yeah, and that's just probably because everybody knows Ohio State doesn't pour it on anybody.
4: Right.
7: You know, they're going to get up 28 and then just kind of chill at that point. So that's, you know, in the old days when you, like the old Urban days, like you'd try to score 70 on these guys, but that doesn't happen anymore.
19: Bo, real quick, we were talking about Chris Henry Jr. and Brock Boyd, and I just have a list of the snap count for both of them for every game.
7: Yep.
19: They've both played over 20. They've both had over 20 snaps in every game but the Texas game. And in that one, Chris Henry Jr. had 9, Brock Boyd had 12. So this coaching staff has kind of shown us throughout the year that they're okay with those two guys being on the field, and they'll play them a lot. And you mentioned JP, the blocking. That's one of the things we've seen a lot of from both of these guys. Like, I remember watching the Iowa game last week on Jacoby Jackson's touchdown run. Chris Henry Jr.'s got a nice block on that play, and we've seen highlights of Brock Boyd all season. So, again, it's one of those things you've said from the beginning of the year, Bo, they'll play you if you show that you deserve to be out there.
7: It's pretty simple. Right? I mean, everything they do there is earned from the black stripes to all of it. Like, it's all that. I assume it's very similar to when you played, maybe not quite, but I'm guessing it's very similar in terms of compete constantly. Like, you're constantly on your toes having to compete for everything. So, yeah, if they prove that they are worthy of it, it's pretty interesting how the wide receiver kind of numbers break down at what amounts to about the third of the way through the season if you play for a national championship. Jeremiah, 44 for 823. Then McEwen right now is second, 17 for 245. Then Innes, just 10 for 147. Boyd is actually fourth in yards, 6 for 110. Chris Henry is 3 for 105. Nate Roberts, 9 for 92, and so forth and so on. But there is a there's no question a spot. And I wonder if McEwen maybe got into that spot over the last couple of weeks. He's obviously the second leading receiver. They obviously trust him completely. But I do wonder, to bake, you've been asking for this the whole time. Like, Henry probably has the highest ceiling of these guys. And I do think, like, next week at Indiana, but certainly in the playoff, someone is going to come up with something that's going to limit Jeremiah. Like, I don't anticipate him having 12 for 240 against Indiana. Somebody on the other side is going to have to help out a little bit. And who will that person be in 2 weeks? That's going to be a fascinating conversation to have.
4: I mean, the guys are open, though. I will say that.
7: They are.
4: You know, and Coach Day said it, and I think he talks to us, obviously, but he talks to his team through the media. But, you know, if there are three guys around Jeremiah, it means that somebody else 100% is open. Like, the math just works out that way. And so he's like, when you get into these matchups where it maybe it doesn't make as much sense to just try to force feed a guy, you know, you're going to have to say, all right, like, they're taking that option off the table right now. Let me just go through whatever matchups we like otherwise. And by the way, coaching staff, they're going to probably start creating some matchups elsewhere too, because they know what's coming.
19: If I told you guys that Chris Henry Jr. actually has more snaps this year than Brandon Ennis, would you believe me?
4: Yes,
7: I would, because of the tone of which you're asking it.
19: Yeah, because he does. 122 to 121. And you talk about Coach Day saying stuff, and it usually matters. He said, the ball hasn't found them yet, but it's going to.
7: Yeah, it will. Yeah, certainly will. Penn State with a massive game. They host USC in a game that Joshua will preview and talk about at halftime and postgame and everything in between. It's a big one for the Nittany Lions. We'll get a progress report on how it's going in the Matt Campbell era with our good buddy Rich Garcelle, the Reading Eagle, coming up next. Bishop and Friends right here on The Fan.
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7: Big one, Saturday night, State College, a whiteout, USC comes to town. Joshua, who joins me with me today, will be on that one for NBC. Rich Scarcella will be there. When we talk Penn State, we love doing it with our good buddy Rich Scarcella. Other Reading Eagle, he joins on the Bryant Heating Cooling Systems Fan Guest Hotline. Buddy, thank you so much for taking the time. So it's 17-7 half against Wisconsin, and it feels like Matt Campbell's going to get that Big Ten win, and we're going to have momentum. And I was at the beginning of the season saying, boy, these guys could go 10-2. And be in the playoff mix, and then the wheels kind of come off, and then they really came off last week. What have the last 2 weeks been like covering it for the program? Did it surprise you how bad it went last Friday at Northwestern?
14: That's a lot to digest, but hey, great to be with you guys, Bo and Joshua. Let's go back to the halftime of the Wisconsin game. There were signs of struggle by the Penn State offense in that first half, even with a 17-7 lead. They had an interception return for a touchdown, and then another interception set up another touchdown. So there were some, you could see some cracks maybe in the offense then. But the last six quarters, Penn State has been outscored 51-16. You can't run from that. That's a fact. How stunning was last Friday night at Northwestern? Extremely. Penn State played poorly on both sides of the ball. Offense and defense. The defense surprised me more than anything because of how poorly they tackled. And, you know, I'll give Danton Lynn, their defensive coordinator, credit. He said earlier this week, he said, we didn't win one battle at the line of scrimmage all night. He said, maybe we were even. We didn't win one battle. So, you know, that stunned me. Not that Northwestern won, but that Penn State really didn't show.
7: In terms of the biggest differences that you notice between a James Franklin operation and a Matt Campbell operation, we're now a third of the way into the season, a little bit more, depending on if you play in the postseason and such. What are the biggest differences that you see?
14: Well, there's a lot. I mean, Matt Campbell and James Franklin have different personalities. You know, you can't say one's right, one's wrong, but they're different. Matt Campbell is definitely more concise, direct with his answers. He was very accountable so far, has been very accountable so far, always quick to blame himself for issues. The other thing is that's striking, and I've said this to other people before, this staff is younger and, you know, they're more at ease, I will say, and more at ease to talk to us, more, slightly more accessible, I would say. But they're the main things. I mean, the difference is that Matt Campbell is has a very conservative approach. One of his mentors is Jim Tressel, so which shouldn't come as a surprise to you guys. But I think that's that we're getting to see, like, he wants to be a physical team on both sides of the ball, and we haven't seen enough of that yet.
4: So I wanted to ask you about Rocco Becht, because I think one of the biggest surprises in this struggle is the idea that a veteran quarterback who's got more on-field experience than any other quarterback in the sport has struggled the way that he has over the last couple of weeks. Is that more just him adjusting to Big Ten play? Do you see a bigger issue that might linger moving forward with him?
14: You know, Joshua, I that's a great question. And that, to me, as I wrote after the Northwestern game, I think that's the number one issue more than the physicality. Is you would have thought with Rocco's experience, you know, that he would have played better. He played very well the first three games, again against non-conference opponents. He missed many open receivers against Northwestern, and he really doesn't have an answer for it, and he admitted it. He admitted that he did. Now, if you go back to Iowa State, he had some bad games last year, but he was hurt. If you go back 2 years when they were 11-3, same thing. He had a couple clunkers. And I can't believe that he is going to throw the ball as poorly as he did, especially last week, going forward. That has really been a big surprise for me.
7: Rich, how special is it that USC is coming? When is the last time that USC was over there? Was it the 90s?
14: Yeah, it was a weird scheduling thing. Penn State played at the Coliseum in 90 and 91, and then USC came to Beaver Stadium in 93 and 94.
7: Wow.
14: And 94, you know, obviously Penn State had the great unbeaten team, great offense, and Penn State just smoked them in the 94 game. So it's been 32 years. And, and I don't know if you guys know this, Penn State, for the homecoming game against Wisconsin 2 weeks ago, there were several hundred empty seats, like a lot. And the stadium is in the middle of a renovation project, but still. And the last couple weeks, Penn State has sent out emails offering tickets to university employees. You would have never heard that before. For a whiteout and against USC, it's hard to believe. And, you know, I just filed a column that'll be in our print editions tomorrow. There's a lot of angst directed at the athletic director, Pat Kraft, right now by fans, because they've asked longtime season ticket holders and season ticket holders in general, they've increased the prices for tickets next year dramatically. And some people are very upset with that. And now they're upset with the on-field performance the last 2 weeks.
4: So give me your read on this one. Obviously, you'd like to get off to a quick start in this game to get the crowd involved, but how are you feeling about the matchup?
14: Well, I think the biggest matchup, the most important one, is USC's pass game against Penn State's pass defense. I like Penn State's secondary a lot. I think they have six guys who are very, very good. I think that's the biggest matchup. You know, Jordan Maiva, you know, how they play. And the other subplot is Dan Lynn, Penn State's defensive coordinator, who was at USC the last 2 years, and him going against Lincoln Riley, his former boss, you know, calling plays. I think it's going to be a close game, but I from what I've seen the last couple of weeks, there's no way I can pick Penn State. I think USC wins a close game.
7: Rich, you're the best. You're a great friend of the program. We love having you on. Thank you so much for your time, and we'll do it again soon. Thanks for your time, buddy.
14: Anytime. Thanks.
7: That's our great buddy, Rich Scarsella, covers Penn State and has for a long time at the Reading Eagle. Did you guys hear that, what he said about the tickets?
4: Yep, crazy.
7: You're going to up? I had a buddy of mine who was over there for the Wisconsin game, and he said there were tons of empty seats for homecoming.
4: We ought to talk about that a little bit deeper.
7: Well, there's something to get into on that, because You're gonna up the tickets. You best win. Your margins are pretty thin on that. We can get into that a little bit. We got the mailbag coming up as well. Mr. Feinbaum at 10:30, second hour on a Thursday. Bishop and Friends, right here on the Fan.
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13: Good morning, I'm Ryan Baker. We have the first injury report for Ohio State's game with Maryland Saturday at 4:15 in the shoe. Safety Leroy Roker has been ruled out. Brandon Ennis, Devin McCune, Phillip Daniels, and Kari Wilder are all listed as questionable. Freshman Jay Timmons and Zion Grady have been cleared to return. The Cleveland Guardians avoided elimination by beating the Chicago White Sox 9-3 last night. Big games from Joe Adell and Jose Ramirez. They combined for 4 hits and 5 RBI. Foster Griffin pitched 2 2/3 in relief to get the win. Game 4 is tonight in Chicago at 8 o'clock. And Ohio State lost to Cincinnati yesterday in a basketball exhibition 79-68. 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
16: So before we get to the mailbag, you heard Rich Scarcella there talking a little bit about the hundreds of empties for the homecoming game against Wisconsin, and they're still trying to sell tickets for the whiteout game against USC on Saturday. It's a stadium renovation going on

0: over there. It feels a little bit like a protest is kind of was the inference I was getting, that they were charging for, you know, this renovation. And so they're upping the ticket prices next year. Well, also remember, not only are they upping the ticket prices, doing a massive renovation of that stadium, which if you haven't been over there, is a giant erector set. It's one of the coolest environments in all of college football, full stop. You played in it, Joshua. It's unreal. And so it holds up to all of the hype on that. But they also had to pay a James Franklin buyout, and then they had to give Matt Campbell and his staff what amounts to about $100 million. Not all at once, but that's essentially what it amounts to, because you got Campbell's buyout at Iowa State, and then you also give him $75 million in his contract. So quite honestly, they're cash strapped. So they need to raise the ticket prices, but in order to do that, you damn well better win. Because that's a tough place to get to. They're not in a city of 3 million.
1: Nope.
0: You got to get people from Harrisburg and Pittsburgh and Philly to come.
1: It's also, I think, the part of the protest, too, is mm-hmm. the what you mentioned with the asking for money and the product's not good. But it's also that part about not just paying the new staff and paying to fire James Franklin, but how you got to the point where you got Matt Campbell when you did, and what that did to maybe this year's roster and maybe the confidence of Pat Kraft moving forward. That was not a well-run search at all. It wasn't. And now you're starting to hear people over in that territory talk about some of the other sports that he might be mismanaging. So this feels like a very comprehensive protest, not just about raising ticket prices and asking us for money all the time, but like we don't even know if we give you this money that you can do the right thing with it.
0: I think that's fair. Yeah, I think that's fair. And this is how athletic directors end up getting fired.
1: 100%.
0: You got something real quick?
2: I was just going to say, too, and this seems like a different thing here with Penn State, but you keep raising ticket prices and you keep raising concessions and you keep asking fans for more.
0: Yep.
2: When you, like, I went down to the Ball State game to open the season, and there's nothing like it, right? You step out mm-hmm. of your car and you, like, you just feel this energy and the atmosphere, and a day at the Shoe is special, but I'm sure it's like that at Penn State as well, but there's a lot of negatives to it, too, as far as it's expensive, especially if you're taking kids. Traffic is ridiculous, and it makes you want to go crazy because every way you want to go, they have blocked off because they're funneling you into the one way that they want you to go and all of this. And you don't have your refrigerator right there, and you don't have replay and all of these things. So there's a lot of things that make football attractive to just sit at home and watch it or go to your favorite watering hole. There's a lot of the game day experience is like nothing else on campus, but there's a lot that goes into it. It's a full day.
0: Well, and in the last 20 years, the stay at home has become so good. Mm-hmm. Like massive TVs are affordable now. So like that was something 20 years ago didn't happen. Now they are. All right, let's open up that mailbag on a Thursday.
3: Our comment box is always open. Any feedback is mostly appreciated.
4: The mail never stops. It just keeps coming and coming and coming. There's never a let up. It's relentless. Every day it piles up more and more and more. And you got to get it up. And the more you get out, the more it keeps coming in. Again.
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0: All right, let's start with this one from Jeff. The subject matter is, despite the parody talk, college football has its best 7. Hi, Bo. I know there's been a lot of parody talk for college football, but in the end, we still only have about 7 teams that can win a title, and we know by week 4 who they are. According to the FPI, between number 1 and number 7, there is a 3.3-point difference. Between Indiana and LSU, it is a 3.5% difference. Across rankings, Ohio State, Texas, Georgia, Bama, Miami, Notre Dame, and Indiana are the top 7 in some order. We can argue which random SEC or Big Ten team should be 14th or 23rd in crazy upsets of Penn State or Florida, but I guarantee you one of the top 7 teams will be the one that climbed college football's mountaintop this year. It's not a coincidence that Vegas has those 7 as the best odds to win it all, with Ohio State with the best at plus 410. I'm with you. Give me an 18 playoff, blank 24. The only one I would add to that is Oregon. I think Oregon has the talent to win the national championship. But other than that, I think those 7. Like, is there anybody else? I think that's it.
1: No, I would say that's it. My my gripe with the 12-team and now coming 24-team playoff is I believe exactly what that is. Probably eight teams in a given year that can actually win it. And we're going to watch Alabama and Georgia play this weekend. And the result of that game really doesn't matter. And it certainly in this era doesn't matter more than whatever matchup between number 17, this team, and number 14, that team that we're going to watch. People are going to say, oh, you know, this game has so many playoff implications. But the number 2 versus number 6 matchup really doesn't, because both of those teams are probably in anyway. Mm-hmm. I'm frustrated with that fact of college football right now.
0: I agree.
2: Bo, I've said this for a long time. The difference between 1 and 32 in the NFL is less than the difference between 1 and 10 in college football. And I fully believe that. Like, we don't need 24 teams. There's not that many that can win it. There's not 12 that can win it.
0: No, it's... It's an addict looking for more money. I'm sorry. Here's the analogy. It's an addict looking for a higher high, no matter the cost. Just relentlessly pursuing a higher high because they don't want to get sober. They don't want to fix it. So let's just find more money. That's all 24 is. No, there's no reason to have it at all.
1: Well, did you see the conversation now? They've got to extend the negotiating period to try to find the $300 million they would be short if they went to 24 because we wouldn't have conference championship games.
0: How did nobody think of this?
1: It's so dumb. It's so dumb. Oh, yeah, you know, we're waiting on certain information. Chief among it is what the revenue is going to be. Yes, absolutely, dummy.
0: Yeah, I mean, It's a stupefying place that we're in right now. This one from John. John writes, listening to you this AM, like all AMs, thank you, John, parenthetically, totally agree it's time to prop up the Big Ten. We have the results, starts with us, the fans, and you guys, but needs to move up through the athletic directors, presidents, Big Ten commissioners. Sadly, he's blanking on his name. Tony Petitti is his name. Ironically, I'm well aware of a guy named Greg Sankey runs the SEC. Too much money in football in the playoffs not to fight for 4 or 5 teams as 3 or 4 teams. Let's all step it up. So this goes to one thing I was talking about Monday, I think, Joshua, with Jay-Z when he was in with me, that we need to do a better job. I noticed this even with the dialogue around the Iowa win, where I would get a lot of people on social. I understand social media is a silo. I get it. And I understand it's not representative of the masses, but there is some validity to it. And one of the things that I consistently got on Saturday is, well, yeah, but Iowa sucks. No, they don't suck. They don't suck. And it's our job to talk about them differently. Nobody in the SEC says Florida lost to Missouri. Missouri sucks. No, what they say is it's really hard to win in the SEC.
1: Right.
0: That's the difference. We don't do that well up here.
1: No, not at all. And the part that bothers me the most is how people change their tune from this was a popular pick for a close game and a potential upset to now, after we watched it, we realize that Ohio State is who they are. But now it's just that Iowa sucks. Right. So that's a problem. But I also go back to the thing I said earlier. Like, what's the platform to do this? Like, you and I do this, certainly. Yeah. And we get on social media and do this. But like, where's the actual platform to do this?
0: You're exactly right. It's this type of platform that we have here. It is, you know, in the old days there, you know, at one point, I guess FS1 still has like all of their shows during the day.
1: Yeah. Wake Up Barstool. How about that?
0: That type of stuff. Yeah. Right. It's, I don't check it out. I mean, we're doing this, so I'm not looking for it anyway, but like, the other factor here, though, that gets slept on a little bit when you think about the ESPN SEC powerhouse that it is and the constant promotion and the agenda setting, there's also probably, my hunch is, the largest social media following is ESPN's in sports, or it's got to be among them. So that's also pushing that narrative out.
1: Yeah.
0: That's constant.
1: We don't have an NBC Sports College Football dedicated Twitter or Instagram page. And I've told my bosses for going on 4 years now, it's a mistake because of this.
0: It is.
2: It's such a great point, Joshua, that the SEC is in bed with ESPN, and Greg Sankey can go on it whenever he wants. He goes on the Paul Feinbaum show. Paul Feinbaum's always on ESPN. The SEC network is part of ESPN. I mean, maybe what? Tony Petitti can go on Dr. Phil or whatever, because CBS, like, maybe he can go on there and Trump. I don't know, but it's one of the perks of having ESPN as your TV partner.
0: Yeah, because it's all in one spot. Yep. Like, NBC, does NBC still have a cable sports channel?
1: They brought back NBCSN.
0: NBCSN. And then CBS had, CBS does have what, CBS Now or CBS?
1: Sports HQ or whatever.
0: Sports HQ. So they do have that. And Fox has FS1, but they're not all owned by the same entity and they're all doing their own thing.
1: Yep.
0: It's not organized. So the SEC is very, very organized. This one from Jim. I'd like to know why we seem to focus all of our attention on every position but the field goal kicker. This position has cost the Bucks a few games in the past few years. I Googled Connor, and according to Wikipedia, he was an unranked kicker coming out of high school. I would enjoy hearing your thoughts on the field goal kicking position. Well, they went out and got him.
1: Yeah.
0: I mean, he was at Baylor, and they went out and got him. I don't know what the, I'll be candid with you, Jim. I wasn't looking at portal rankings of kickers. Perhaps I should be. I guess I should be. And the only thing I will say is, like, I don't know. I wouldn't know this. I'd have to pull up 24/7 to know for sure. But, like, I don't know if they rank kickers at all. Like, do they rank high school kickers?
1: It's a great question. It's a great question.
0: I'm going to pull it up right now. I'm going to find a player ranking. I'm on 24/7 right now. Let's do position rankings. Let's see if we can get there. But I think, I guess, as I'm looking this up, they did put a priority on it.
1: Yeah. So I guess my response to that is, philosophically, the way that I look at football, I don't think I would even have a kicker on scholarship. And this is why I'm not a coach, by the way, because of dumb thoughts like this. But like, if we are in that many situations where it's coming down to we need a kick to get this done, then I feel like we haven't done enough with the rest of the roster. You know, like, I get it. It hasn't been good. I'm not trying to gloss over that fact. But at the same time, like, there are a million other things I would rather look at than, oh, this kicker is not making kicks when we need him to. Like, I would just rather not be in that situation where you constantly need a kick to get the win.
0: Yeah, I think, and by the way, like, I thought Connor started great.
1: Sure.
0: And then he missed the one at Texas, and then that maybe got his, that's such a mental position. They do rank kickers. Kid named Mikey Barth was the number one kicker. He's the number one kicker in this year's class. He's the 54 ranked player in the state of Arizona. He's going to Arizona State. So they do.
2: So they do rank him. In the transfer portal kicker ratings from last year,
0: okay,
2: Connor Hawkins was 16th.
0: Okay, so he was down.
2: Yeah, he was down pretty far on the list. The number one kicker was Patrick Durkin. He ended up going from Tulane to Florida. Jack Olson was number two. He went from Northwestern to the U. David Olano was three. He went from Illinois to Texas A&M. I remember looking at Connor Hawkins' stats when they were like, oh, we got Connor Hawkins. And I know there was somebody on this show that loved Connor Hawkins, was champion for Connor Hawkins. And I was like, well, these stats don't inspire anything great to me. Like, Jaden Fielding's stats were just as good. So I think the problem with the kickers here is I don't think Ohio State, like, percentage-wise, I think the kickers have been fine. It's when they've missed the kicks. They've been key the moments, and we remember them.
1: I've just never worried about a kicker so much in my damn life.
0: I know.
1: You know, like, that's, I guess that's the conclusion that I draw from this. Like, I just, I never worried this much.
0: So if you're curious how Durkin's doing at Florida, he's 7-7 on the season, 4-4 from 20 to 29, 2-2 from 40 to 49, and 1-1 of 50 plus.
2: They blew it.
0: He's made them all. He's made them all. There you go. We'll continue the mailbag coming up next. Bishop and Friends right here on The Fan.
3: Okay, thanks. 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Bye-bye.
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15: Well, I hope you're not too sick of the sunshine just yet. We'll have another sunny day today with highs in the mid-70s, a light breeze in the afternoon, and tonight we'll drop back down to the upper 40s. So a chilly morning tomorrow morning, but it'll warm up pretty quickly. Mid-70s again for your Friday. That'll continue on to Saturday, as well as rain chances building back on Sunday. From your 10 Weather Impact meteorologist, Lily Reed with 97.1 The Fan.
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0: All right, back to the mailbag we go. This one from Jordan. I know Jordan quite well. Former 10 TV intern, hell of a golfer. Been listening to the show for a while. Wanted to write in after last week's game. I've been living, parenthetically held hostage in Iowa since 2010 after getting my first job in the TV business and since transitioning to dental sales. Saturday was my first trip to Kinnick as a fan. I was there in 17 as a reporter for that debacle and just wanted to share some observations. Number one, so he gets it. He does three things. At just under 70,000, Kinnick more than punches above its weight class. The fans are right on top of you. They all acted accordingly, striping out the stadium. I've been to almost half of the Big Ten stadiums. I would say Kinnick is top three. Number two, the wave is every bit as cool as you could imagine. As a father of three, it's hard to not get emotional. You just count your blessings and hope that never has to be you or your kids in that situation. And my goodness, how much do you love Ryan Day's letter to the parents, to the patients rather, what a class act. And number three, the one thing I'll say about the opponents, the vast majority of Hawkeye fans around us were amazing, but I was taken aback watching droves of them leave in the third quarter after Jeremiah's touchdown. It was 24-6. I kept telling the fans this is almost the identical score in Austin a month ago. Thankfully, the Buckeyes did not repeat history and got a solid road win that I feel can springboard them, this team, much like the Penn State win in 2024 and the Michigan State win in 2014. But for a program seemingly destined for 8-4 of a year, there was a lot of early energy that turned into apathy as the game went on. They know what they are, but I feel they also know they could be something provided they get the right resources and whoever would replace Kirk when he hangs it up. If you haven't been to Iowa City, it's worth a trip the next time the Scarlet and Gray venture west. Appreciate the kind words, Jordan. And that's kind of what, that's why I always respect Iowa. Now, the apathy thing, I can't speak to that. Was it right. Just hopelessness down 24-6? Like, we don't have Arch Manning. We don't have Cam Coleman. We can't do that. Maybe. I don't know. But it does feel like they kind of know who they are. They showed out for game day. Showed out for the game. It feels like they do that for most games, too. Have you been over there?
1: Only to cover games. I've never played there. It was phenomenal the last time I was there. I mean, it was... It's much louder than you would want to give it credit for. The fans are right on top of the sideline, too.
0: Yeah.
1: And I don't know if anybody caught this on the TV broadcast, but there was, one of the later turnovers. And they're celebrating by the camera that's right there on the field. And you can see liquids that are being flung around by the fans. They're that close, right? So it's definitely a difficult environment. I will say this. The third thing stood out to me. Because you could end up like Wisconsin if Ferentz leaves and you're like, we're going to make this thing into something that it's not and something that it hasn't been. Yeah. And then you lose your identity and you try to fight for the next couple of years trying to get it back.
0: That's why I always say they know their limitations.
1: Yep.
0: They know who they are.
1: By the way, not a bad place to be as a program, no. Which is consistent and competitive all the time.
0: Yeah.
2: I can't remember which beat reporter it was for Ohio State, but they mentioned... Like, the stands are only 10 yards away from the sidelines there at Kinnick. So it was something I was paying attention to on the broadcast a little bit. And I was like, man, that is close quarters down there.
0: Florida's like that. The swamp's like that. When it gets going, that's why it's so loud when they have a team down there. This one from Greg, our buddy Greg from Botkins, but lives in Chicago. Good morning, fellas. On Monday with Rothman and Ice, I might have heard one of the most interesting but delicious, ridiculous stories about Iowa food from Adam King. Well, first of all, I mean, you're always in our good graces, Greg, but you bring up King's name and then you're going to fall in the rankings for sure. King went into a strange story about how he ate an 18-inch crab rangoon pizza. But wait, there is more. Adam continued to talk about how he ate 6 hot dogs and he eats his hot dogs with no bun, cut up with a puddle of ketchup. I know there's a cast of characters in radio industry, but who has the worst disgusting eating habits that you have ever seen? Because this has to be at the top of the food chain. I mean, this is, I don't know about a crab rangoon pizza. I don't know. That's a flatbread at that point, right?
1: Mm-hmm.
0: Hot dogs without a bun. I guess he doesn't want the carbs
1: sure.
0: for his TV operation is probably the idea there. That's or a lot of food to stuff down.
1: Yeah, or, I'm with Blake on that
0: three.
1: One. Cut up with a puddle of ketchup. And who am I to judge people's food takes? I've given plenty that have been questionable to some. But cut up with a pool of ketchup definitely feels like preschool afternoon snack.
2: Does he have mac and cheese on the plate too?
1: Got to, right? At that point.
0: It's very a Bootsy meal right there. Mm-hmm. Cut up hot dogs and mac and cheese. That would do it. By the way, I found a kindred spirit for you, Mr. Perry, on your candy corns. Bootsy loves them.
1: Really?
0: He loves them.
1: My guy.
0: Isn't that your thing? Yeah, you like those things.
1: Absolutely.
0: Yeah, yeah. He's like, my wife puts them in this clear thing to like as like a decoration for color. He gets in there and sucks them down.
1: Yeah, good for him. I'm on Raisinets right now, too.
0: Raisinets, nice. It's Raisinets a treat. Yeah.
2: So my dad loves candy corn, too. And
0: does he really?
2: I don't understand it. And Matty Andrews, who used to work here, he would keep around this time of year at his desk a container that was like half and half candy corn and peanuts, and he swore by it, said it was great. The mixture was so good.
0: Candy corn and peanuts. I wonder if that would taste like kind of like candy, like caramel corn. Is it, would it elicit kind of a sweet, you know, like a peanut buttery caramel corn thing? I don't know.
2: I don't know. That's I didn't try it.
1: I can't be the one to try it. We've got allergies.
0: We have peanuts and we have candy corn, so I'm going to give it a shot. We'll see. They're all, better yet, I'll have Bootsy.
1: There you go.
0: This one from our buddy Mark, who's our official attorney of the program. And we're working on the stream. I sent you an email on that, Mark. Not entering discussion of Bess, but suggesting not to forget or overlook Clarette as he burst onto the scene immediately. He was great throughout the year, made an iconic play, and ran in the winning touchdown in the Natty game. Yes, was in the shoe for all of Eddie's years, but recall he was benched early in his career due to fumbling issues. He did not hit it off like Clarette or Smith did, just saying. We mentioned that on the Eddie conversation, that Eddie was a late bloomer. Maurice is he's a comet the 1 year. Who knows what would have happened had he played all of it.
1: I'm just glad that Maurice is back.
0: Yeah. You know? Yeah, man.
1: Like, it's just really good to see him involved with everybody and all the other stuff he's doing right now, too.
2: Yep. I think that's why Maurice can't be considered in the Mount Rushmore discussion. Like, if you're going to talk about single year,
1: yes,
2: maybe. But if you remember, he missed a lot of games that year, too. He only played like 8 or 9 games that season. So you can't put him up there with a Jeremiah Smith, Orlando Pace, an Archie Griffin on the Mount Rushmore when he played so few games.
1: Yeah.
0: The crazy thing here, too, is every time we do this Mount Rushmore thing, we always leave off defensive players.
1: Sure.
2: I've been like thinking about that a lot. Sean Springs.
0: Who is the defensive player? That, I mean, we got Paul coming up, but that's an interesting one. Like, who is the defensive player to represent? Last one. This one from Matthew. Dr. Matt. Fellas, in the past couple of weeks, you've read emails from bureau chiefs as far away as Baltimore and Austria. It occurred to me I've never heard anyone claim the crown of Bluegrass State. Given the show's affinity for the First Friday Miracle beverage of choice, I think it's critical you have representation down here in Bourbon Country, and I'm ready to step up to the plate. If I'm wrong and there's an existing Kentucky chief, I'd like to formally challenge them for the role. I'm not sure of the protocol there, but I imagine either a Game of Thrones-style battle for a session or at the very least, a test of general Buckeye and bourbon knowledge. I stand ready for either. Alternately, he really likes you on the show, so that's very good, Joshua. We like Joshua on the show a lot, too. Show-relevant credentials include a wife who doesn't have a clue what I do for a living or when I do it, mediocrity in youth coaching, and living with a murder dog, which is something that I can all identify with. Keep up the great work, fellas. Best show on the air. Matt, BFS, Kentucky Bureau Chief. Matt, the job is yours. Well done. Very well done, my friend. New Kentucky Bureau Chief, Dr. Matt. Mr. Feinbaum in 2 minutes. Bishop and Friends right here on The Fan.
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0: Joshua Perry sitting in with me today as well. Mr. Feinbaum on the Bryan Heating and Cooling Systems fan guest hotline. You're down in that area now, right? You're in the Birmingham area. First of all, be safe, everybody down there. Is this thing going to get played between Bama and Georgia Saturday? What's the latest, Paul?
6: Yes, it will be. Right now, the storm, which is going to make landfall sometime Friday night in the Gulf, somewhere between Mobile and Pensacola, will likely be out of the Tuscaloosa area by mid-afternoon. Now, yesterday, actually 2 days ago, Bo, there was serious thought to moving the game somewhere else, moving it to Sunday or Monday. They waited, and it looks now, right now, I mean, nobody can predict these things with certainty, but it's almost certain to be gone. The real question is, college game day is supposed to be in Tuscaloosa Saturday morning, and I'd say the odds of them being outside are zero at the moment.
0: I would think so as well, knowing, having lived down there, knowing how those things kind of can linger. So that's the first one. The second one is this. I was thinking about this one, and in a 12-team playoff, this isn't critical, right? I mean, you can lose and be fine in this type. You think about which program kind of needs it more. And then I got to thinking about Kalen DeBoer a little bit, and have people kind of come around that maybe that guy can coach football a little bit based on the way this season has started?
6: Well, I don't need to give you a primer on the Paul Feinbaum show, but the same people who in late August said he'll never make it, he doesn't fit, and will be fired are now saying Nick Saban who. I was on Get Up yesterday, and I was praising DeBoer, and some guy said, well, aren't you the one calling for his firing? Well, nobody's ever called for his firing. All people have said is, we don't know if he's going to make it or not. And quite frankly, all I say to people is he's had a fabulous five games. It looks like he has a quarter. By the way, people down here think Keelan Russell is going to win the Heisman. I try to tell them that there is a player in Columbus, Ohio that probably has already won it. Nobody in Alabama has ever heard of Jeremiah Smith. So keep that one to yourself, okay?
0: I will keep it between us. Go ahead, Joshua.
1: Paul, I wanted to ask you, like, what have you made of this little early season SEC round robin of teams having these big explosive wins and then turning around and having these blowout losses? Is it that there's, you know, that much competition in that part of the conference, or is it a little bit of a facade right now?
6: Joshua, I think it's just pure emotion, which people forget plays a role in college football. Florida is a perfect example. Two monster wins, one on the road, one at home, and they go on the road last Saturday to Missouri, which is a good, not great team, and just looked like fools. I think that is catching up, and with the biggest outlier of all this is now SEC fans are complaining, how in the world did we get stuck with this nine-game schedule? Now, by the way, we haven't even seen the effects of the ninth game yet. We're in game one or two in the SEC schedule, but I think what's really frustrating people down here is that after about 3 weeks, we had already declared a national championship and the end of the Big Ten run, and now people are realizing that Indiana has actually started playing again, and so has everyone else.
0: Yeah, it certainly has, and we've seen that with Ole Miss and Florida and LSU, like they're darlings, and then there's a big loss that happens. It does feel like Alabama, Georgia, and Texas have celebrated, although Texas hasn't looked spectacular since their win against Ohio State. I did want to bring you back to Kirby, because this was, and I say this all the time, Kirby plays the hits, like, and the Georgia program does. They usually play a massive game out of conference in addition to their conference schedule. And, of course, their rivalry game is Georgia Tech, so that's when they have to play at the end. This year it didn't work out that way in terms of a big out-of-conference in the first month. They've been really impressive from what we've seen so far. But he does have a bugaboo with Bama. Does he need this more than Kalen, even though probably the outside perspective would be Kalen needs it more?
6: I think Kirby does need it more. And let me just let's say Alabama wins the game and they're a slight favorite. That would be three straight regular season losses to Kalen DeBoer, right. The same guy that we were talking about a minute ago. That's a bad fit and will be on the first plane to Southern Cal to replace Lincoln Riley. And it's just I think it bugs him. He couldn't beat Saban, even though he did beat him in a national championship game. But by the way, I mean, not to promote the Saban doc any more than you've been exposed to it ad nauseum. but yeah, I mean, that's not a big deal. But Kalen DeBoer is something else. He did win the SEC championship game last year pretty convincingly by 3 touchdowns. But people just kind of look past that. This is an amazing stat that Georgia has not beaten Alabama in the regular season since 2007, when Matthew Stafford threw a touchdown in the end zone in Nick Saban's first season.
0: Wow.
1: It's a heck of a thing.
0: I would have had it that long.
1: No, it's really wild to consider that. Paul, I wanted to ask you, because we were having this discussion earlier, but do the viewership numbers right now with the SEC really running away with it, does it mean anything right now? Does it mean anything for the future?
6: Well, it means something if you like to brag every week, like SEC fans like to brag every week, and the SEC office likes to brag every week. Last week, it was interesting. ESPN and the SEC did not send out that announcement that said we won the week again, because guess what? Ohio State, Iowa won the week. And the interesting thing I find is that overall college football numbers are a little bit down, and everyone is searching for the explanation. It could be maybe that the games have been terrible for the most part, and we haven't had we've only had one Ohio State Texas game. We had the LSU freak show at Ole Miss, and we've had Texas and Tennessee, which wasn't the same as the other two games I mentioned. But the next few weeks, I think, will take care of that. The games become almost monster in reality, and especially as we work our way to November.
0: They still don't feel like SEC teams to me, but they've been there for a while. It's Red River, it's Texas, it's Oklahoma. Texas obviously has a signature win of the season, other than the aforementioned freak show that you mentioned with Ole Miss, but has a signature win of the season. Oklahoma seems just hanging on by a thread at this point. In that game, anything can happen. Sometimes it does. What is kind of your read on that game? And for Venables, they just gave him the extension, so they're kind of stuck, aren't they, Paul?
6: Yeah, Roger Denny, the new AD, came over from Illinois. I guess maybe when you're at Illinois, you think anything is successful. Certainly his the coach's food budget is a lot less at Oklahoma than it is at Illinois. But the point being that he shouldn't have gotten the extension. And while anything is possible at Red River, Venables has lost 3 out of 4, and most of them have been blowouts. Oklahoma hasn't scored in the last two. So this is a big game for Venables to at least show up. I mean, never have I thought that you have to beat the spread maybe at Red River to preserve yourself, but that's how bad things are for Brent Venables right now.
1: If you had to give out a mid-season conference coach award, are you going with Lebby, Stein, or Summerall for their job?
6: I'm going with Will Stein because the call he made at the end of the South Carolina game, and I doubt too many of you were watching, but South Carolina was way up. Kentucky came from behind. They score. I think it's they gave me had either. I don't think that maybe I can't remember. The game had gone into overtime. South Carolina scores a touchdown, and Lebby says, "You know what? We're going to try to win it right now." He threw a pass in the end zone, and that was at South Carolina, a program that really is underwater at the moment. But yeah, his win at Texas A&M impressed me. He had a lead against Alabama and let it slip away, but he came over from Oregon, where he was Dan Lanning's OC, and I really like what he's done.
0: That's a sneaky fun game in Lexington. They got LSU there tomorrow night. That's a biggest game that they've had in Lexington in a while that didn't involve a round ball.
6: Absolutely. And having been there 3 weeks ago, they're not that excited about the basketball season, let me assure you, with Mark Pope. So if they could get a win there, Will Stein might be off and running, and I don't know how long they're going to be able to keep him there, because he is a really bright young guy. We had a long conversation with him on Friday and Saturday when we were there, and he is just what you want for that hot young coach. Lebby, to me, he's part of the Art Briles family. In fact, he is Art Briles' son-in-law. That's why he's part of the family.
0: That's pretty good part of the family. Good stuff as always, buddy. Stay safe down there with all the rain and wind and everything else. We'll do it again next week.
6: Enjoyed it. Thank you, guys.
0: All right. That's a great Paul Finebaum. Joshua, did you think about Bob Chesney at UCLA and Will Stein at Kentucky? Who they seem like the best hires of that last go around. How do they end up at Kentucky and UCLA, two basketball schools?
1: It is a crazy thing to consider. Stein mentioned it though. Like, he just seems like a really, really confident guy.
0: Yeah.
1: And so I think that's a part of it for him. For Chesney, this is a dude that came up through Division III, Division II, FCS. Like, I think he thinks UCLA is the greatest place on earth because of where he's coached in the past. So yeah. I think that's kind of how you get there.
0: Yeah, that does it. A couple, by the way, Snags and DD, both with this. Candy corn plus peanuts tastes like a payday bar. That makes sense. That tracks. Also from Jeremiah, he went to the Uranus Fudge Factory and has a t-shirt on his trip to Iowa. Said it was a long drive. Children's Hospital, very moving. The drive sucked. I stopped and got a souvenir on the way, and I wanted to share it with you. And sure enough, Uranus Fudge Packers Union, proudly packing fudge in Uranus since 2015. You can't help but laugh. And it's right next to the biggest damn cross you've ever seen. It's right across the border. They're selling fireworks. Like, nothing sells Indiana like Uranus Fudge, a giant cross, and selling fireworks. It's all at the same exit.
1: That's amazing.
0: We'll get Thing or Not a Thing up next. 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
15: So, we're going to start off with a couple things that I've just seen here on Twitter this morning. One is from Tody Gerdeman. So, Ohio State played Purdue last year, and it was with a minute 40 left in the first quarter. Ohio State was down 3-0. Jeremiah Smith runs a little slant pass, and he gets pass interfered with. And by the way, Jeremiah still makes the catch. It's the only time in the past two seasons that Jeremiah Smith has drawn a pass interference penalty, and it's 75 receptions, 1,338 yards, 12 touchdowns, and 10 games ago since that pass interference call against Purdue. Thing or not a thing?
0: So Jeremiah Smith is a combination of Shaquille O'Neal and LeBron James in that he is so physically gifted that nobody knows how to officiate him. That's how I would read that. That he's probably pass interfered with all the time, but because of his physical gifts, he just kind of brushes it off. Joshua, I talked earlier in the week when Jay-Z was in with me about the out where he had the double coverage and the guy grabbed his right arm and just beat him down. Mm-hmm. And he still caught it. Now, they called a holding on that, but that, you know, he caught it anyway, so they declined it. That's my read on that. And I always felt that with LeBron, like nobody know how do you officiate 6'8", 240 downhill? I mean, you just, any place, he's built like a point guard. How do you officiate Shaquille O'Neal at his size? And the reality is you really couldn't. And I think that's probably what's happening here.
1: I tend to agree. There was that other one, Jeremiah going up the sideline, throwing the ball, and, you know, his arm is clearly hooked and they don't call it. And that's one for me where Jeremiah also has this ability to make any catch under any circumstance. And so instead of selling the fact that he got hooked, he just puts the big paw out there and tries to complete the play. And so there's a little bit of both of this. And this is the LeBron apologist in me where people are like, oh, he flops a ton. It's like he's got to sell it because he doesn't get calls otherwise. And one thing Jeremiah won't do because he's just going to make the play, that's how he's built, is he doesn't sell it. So nobody actually knows the contact as bad as it is.
15: And that's what 100%. Happened on this play. A guy grabs his feet as he's running on the slant. The ball's coming. He's falling. He gets both hands on it, and he kind of pops up a little bit. And as he's falling down, he catches it again. It's just insane.
0: Mm-hmm.
15: It's funny you mentioned LeBron James, Bo, because the second thing I've seen here this morning is Nick Nurse had some media availability. And he said there's a good possibility that we will see LeBron at the five in a small ball package for Philadelphia this year. Thing or not a thing?
0: Not a thing, because really the NBA's been positionless for the better part of almost two decades. They don't really put anybody on the block anymore. And sometimes they put guards on the block. So they may play him at the five. So what that would really mean for him is he would have to guard the five on the other end. So that would be, you know, in some of those instances, that might be Giannis or it might be Jokic. It might be something like that. So that would be problematic for him. I don't think they'll put him in those spots at his age. My guess is he's still going to bring the ball up a lot, just like he does now. So they can start him at the five. They can call him a power forward, but he's the point guard. That's what he's been his entire career. He's been the guy who initiates offense. And I don't see that changing at all.
1: It's not a thing for me because the process is always hurt. So you better be repping some lineups where LeBron maybe has to play the five and some small ball there. And to your point, like, dudes just roll out with whatever they think their best lineup is, and that's how they play ball. So this would make a ton of sense to me.
15: It's funny that we all think this isn't a thing, but we still talk about Magic doing it in the finals way back when. That's just how much basketball has changed.
0: It really is, because he actually played center. I mean, he played all positions on the court in that game. Yeah.
15: This one is kind of weird timing. Dana Altman, who's the winningest coach in Oregon's men's basketball history, he's retiring after 16 seasons with the Ducks and nearly 40 years at the Division I level. This from Altman. The main factor is that I looked in the mirror and I'm not the guy to take these guys where they can get to. Guys feed off of energy, they feed off of confidence, and I don't have that energy, that confidence for them to feed off of. Then I'm not the leader. Altman has also coached at Marshall, Kansas State, and Creighton during his career. He retires with a 792 and 425 record in his 37 seasons, which is the 15th most wins in NCAA history, and was the fifth most against of active coaches. Altman is 68. He's been with the Ducks since 2010. Assistant coach Tony Stubblefield will serve as the interim for this upcoming season. Thing or not a thing?
0: All right. I had no idea that he was 68. He certainly doesn't look it. I had no idea that he was the 15th all-time in wins. That's staggering to me that he's that high. My guess is, and I have not done any research on this, but I will recklessly speculate that the reason that he did this at this time was to get Tony Stubblefield a long look as the interim coach. And if he had done it in the summer or in the spring, they would have done a search. Now they can't have a search. So now Stubblefield will get his opportunity to prove that he's worthy of being the head coach there and keep the job. That's my guess on why this happened when it happened.
1: So that was my initial thought, was your exact thinking. And the reason why is because we saw a similar thing with Bruce Pearl, except for he wanted to put his Nepo son as the head coach. But the idea is that you make the move so close to the season that the guy that you want to have the opportunity gets the look for the opportunity.
0: Yeah, so I just looked this up on Stubblefield. So he'd been with him from 2010 to 21 at Oregon. Then he left to be the head coach at DePaul and then came right back. So he's been in his life for the better part of 20 years. So that's where I am with this.
15: Texans head coach DeMeco Ryans said yesterday that he will be taking over the defensive play calling duties after the team's 0-4 start. It's one of the biggest disappointments from the Texans this year is their defensive struggles, and they have not been the defense that they were last season when they were the number one total defense. So far this year, they're 26th in points allowed, 20th in yards allowed per game. Ryans said he understands the difficulties of this type of decision, and this decision shouldn't be viewed as a slight on defensive coordinator Matt Burke. Thing or not a thing?
0: Well, you can phrase it however you want, but it is. I also think, like, talking to folks down there through the years, that D'Amico's he's pretty great. They love him down there. Like, he could be their Tomlin. He could be their Dan Campbell. I think there's a lot of belief in ownership in him. There's a lot of belief. They're not as bad as their 0-4. This is not the Chargers. They lost competitively to the Bills. They lost competitively to the Cowboys. Like, they're right there. If they can tweak the defense a little bit, they can get this thing turned around. CJ's actually playing really good, especially when Nico Collins is there. So I'm going to say this is a thing, but I also think the Texans should be okay. I don't know if they'll be a playoff team, but I do think they will get the ship righted down there.
1: Yeah, I'm pretty much there with you. I think it's a thing because if there's one way to get this defense right, is for the head coach, who is a defensive guy who played the game at a high level, to say that he's going to take full accountability for it. I also love the "it's not a slight." Like, dude, I know you got to say it, right? Because you got to work with the guy, but come on, man.
0: Come on, man. Can't have it. All right. Final hour of the program coming up next. We will turn to the National Football League. We will attempt to beat the house first. Bishop and Friends, right here on The Fan.
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0: And corrupt politicians think Ohio taxpayers are easy money until they run into Keith Faber. As state auditor, Faber went after fraudsters who stole from Ohio taxpayers, uncovering $12 billion in fraud and overpayments. And when public officials broke the law, Keith Faber didn't let up, securing 170 convictions on hundreds of criminal charges against Republicans, Democrats, and independents.
1: I've loved being state auditor. 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
13: Good morning, I'm Ryan Baker. How about those Cleveland Guardians? They lived to fight another day by beating the Chicago White Sox 9-3 last night. Big nights from Joe Adell and Jose Ramirez on the offensive side of things. Foster Griffin, 2 2/3 of innings in relief to get the win. Game 4 is tonight at 8 in Chicago. We've got our first injury report for the Ohio State-Maryland game that's this Saturday at 4:15. Leroy Roker has been ruled out. Brandon Ennis, Devin McCune, Philip Daniels, and Kari Wilde. They're all questionable. Jay Timmons and Zion Grady cleared to return. And the Ohio State basketball team lost their exhibition to Cincinnati 79-68 yesterday down in Mason. Roosters has given away 12 Ultimate Buckeye experiences. Tickets, sideline passes, and trips to a Buckeye first-round postseason game.

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2: All right, final hour here on a Thursday edition. It is at this time every week where we attempt to beat the house. Hit it, babe.
1: Beat the house.
0: All right, Bo, so you were 9-7 last week, continuing a very impressive season so far. You're 40-24 on the year. Your opponents were 10-6 last week, improving their record to 33-31. It all gets kicked off tonight on Amazon Prime. Al Michaels and Kirk Herbstreit on the call. The Tampa Bay Bucks, without Baker Mayfield, head to Dallas to take on the Cowboys. The Cowboys, 8.5-point home favorites.
2: Boy, it's a big number. Big number on this one. But Jalen Daniels quarterbacking at Tampa Bay, formerly, he played 6 years of college football. I don't know if you realize that. All of it at Kansas, but ended up playing 6 years of college football. These Thursday night games can get really wonky. They had a classic last week. I think Dallas found a little bit of momentum in that last drive. I like the Cowboys. It's a lot to throw, but I'll throw all 8.5.
3: I am doing the same thing. Just feels like a bad time for Tampa Bay. Dallas, to me, offensively, too, is just a lot to handle. So let me roll with the Cowboys here.
0: We've got 9:30 in the morning on Sunday football again this week as the Philadelphia Eagles and Jacksonville Jaguars play in London on NFL Network. The Jaguars, JP, 7-point favorites.
3: So the Eagles obviously got a lot going on this week. Lane Johnson retiring and got trades happening and they're a banged up football team. And meanwhile, Jacksonville, like, I'm curious if this team, like, what the real ceiling is, because they've been playing some really good ball. All that to say, Jacksonville Jaguars favored by, what'd you say, 7?
2: 7.
3: Yeah, I still like that. I think I'm going to roll with Jacksonville in 7 there.
2: This is one of these ones. I mean, this is Philly, for God's sake.
3: Mm-hmm.
2: It's a neutral field. This isn't in Jacksonville. This is in London.
3: Feels like the window's closed.
2: And they're favored by 7. So why in the heck is Jacksonville favored by so much? Maybe because Philly's awful. It's just such a big number. I know Philly's had a lot going on. There's got to be a reason for it. I'll take Jacksonville with you, and I'll throw the 7.
0: All right, Bo, we've got the Cleveland Browns now heading to New York to face the Jets. Scratching my head on this one still. The Jets favored by 1.5.
2: I know. And look, these are my boys. If I was not connected, I would say, why is New York favored? Somebody knows something. I mean, this is the classic of that. But I think Cleveland is actually pretty good. And I think they go to New York and win. New York could not score last week against the Bears defense. And I think the Cleveland defense is a little better, especially right now that it's healthy. We'll see what happens with Mike Hall this week. If he can get back to all the way in, give me the Browns winning outright.
3: Yeah, this one, it just feels weird. Like, if there is one pick that I just would like to not make for the week, it's this one. Because to your point, I think I know what I've seen all year from both of these teams. And certainly Cleveland is the one that I feel more confident in. The idea that they would be a dog to me is unthinkable, but I'm going to roll with what I've seen. I like Cleveland, and I'm with you. I take them to win this game outright.
0: Ja'Marr Chase and T. Higgins both listed as day-to-day. Chase still in concussion protocol. But JP, Cincinnati still favored by 6.5 heading down to Miami.
3: Oh God, I know Miami is not a good football team. I know that they're really not trying to win ball games here, but this is a banged up football team going on the road. It's still the NFL. I'm not sure if Miami wins this football game, but I certainly don't think that Cincinnati's going to cover here.
2: This is so tricky, right? Because it's like, you see, so you would never do this until you knew the availability. And the day to watch for on Chase is you need, like, him progressing in the protocol today. So you would need him to be questionable. You need to be – he probably needs to practice He's got to practice Saturday. He's got to be in the walk through on Friday in order to have any chance to play. But I could also see Cincinnati saying, like, look, it's Miami. We don't need him. We can run it. We can figure it out. We'll win some games. And maybe that's what come back to bite them. I'm going to roll with you on this one. I like Miami at the back door late. Malik Willis at the back door. Who's at the back door, Dad? Don't worry about it, Bootsy. It's Malik. He can come on in. I like Miami getting this one a little closer than that.
0: An NFC North showdown as the Chicago Bears head to Green Bay to face the Packers. Bo, the Bears, 2.5-point favorites on the road.
2: Yeah, I just think the Green Bay Packers are bad. I just think it's a bad operation right now. And I think what Johnson is doing with Chicago, he can do it with any quarterback. They have to be more efficient than they were, but he can run it with both of those backs. They got weapons everywhere. I like the Bears going to Green Bay and getting the win by at least three.
3: Oh, man, this one I think is another tough one here because I like everything that you're saying here, but it just feels like there has to be a point where the Packers figure some things out. There has to be a point where you get one of those Jordan Love games where you understand why people have talked about him as is the top tier of NFL quarterbacks. So I am going to go with Green Bay here, and I'm going to say that they win this one outright.
0: The Houston Texans are 7.5-point favorites heading to Tennessee to take on the Titans, JP.
3: I mean, they have to win this one, right? And like I it's not only that they have to win, but Bo mentioned this. This is not a team in Houston that has looked incompetent, like they can't be competitive, like they can't play football. And this is a team in Tennessee to me that has a ton of issues. So not only do I think that Houston wins this game, I do think that they can create a little bit of margin here.
2: Is Nico Collins playing? Yep. Okay, then they're going to throw for 300. They're going to score 30. Tennessee can't do either of those. So I like Houston big, 77-6.
0: The old West Coast to East Coast trip here, the Vegas Raiders in New England to take on the Patriots. The Patriots, Bo, are 3.5-point favorites at home.
2: I think this is a little bit of an overreaction to what happened last week in Buffalo, where New England went there and won, which kind of surprised a lot of people, certainly surprised me. I think Vegas is just legitimately good. I've been rolling with Vegas every single week to either cover or win. I'll stay in that world right now. In the words of John Popper at Blues Traveler, the hook brings me back. New England wins the game, but it's by a field goal. Give me Vegas to cover.
3: See, this is one of those where do you believe that Drake May has figured it out? And was October a turning of the page for this New England Patriots team? You're right about the Raiders. Like, I think it's time to start taking them more seriously. I know that people are waiting for the other shoe to drop. I think that they are a solid football team. But New England playing at home here, I think Drake May getting more confident. I don't know. That just feels like this is a touchdown win for New England for me.
0: The undefeated Minnesota Vikings are 1.5-point favorite down in New Orleans against the Saints, JP.
3: It's a weird undefeated, for sure, for this Vikings team. Defense, we've talked about. That group is special. They put everybody in a blender. They're, I mean, just ridiculous. And the Saints, I mean, the way that they looked against the Falcons, I'm questioning how they're going to get up off the mat from that one. They're a little bit banged up on the defensive side. So I like Minnesota in this one to cover.
2: Yeah, I'm going to go with you. Justin Jefferson is back. I think that gives them a little bit of a boost. They only got to win by a field goal, and I think they probably will.
0: Very cool that Drew Brees is on the call of that one, too, that in is. New Orleans. The Nance and J.J. Watt game this week heads to Pittsburgh, where the Steelers are 2.5-point favorites at home over the Indianapolis Colts, Bo.
2: I think Indy's been a really fun team, and I think this is a really good game. I understand not a good game in terms of these two teams being teams of consequence, but just I think it'll be really, really competitive. Pittsburgh, to me, God, it's a slippery slope with Rodgers. Like, I could really see Indy going over there and winning. Give me the Steelers by a field goal, but I'm regretting it as I say it.
3: I don't know if I'm regretting it. Steelers, they're coming off a little extra rest, right? And the Colts had the long trip. So I feel like the intangibles are a little bit on the Steelers side playing at home. I think that I like them by a little more than a field goal here.
0: JP, an NFC East showdown. The New York Giants are in the nation's capital to face the Commanders, who are 3.5-point home favorites.
3: I don't think I like this game whatsoever. but vibes tell me I like what the Giants can do. I like their head coach. So I'm just going to roll with the Giants here to cover this one.
2: So Jaden Daniels is back for Washington in this game, so that's why this number is the number that it is. I read it the same way you do. One thing I don't like, I'm with you, I don't like doing this the game much. One thing I do like is linebackers from Ohio State wearing 52 for the Giants and the Commies. That looks awesome. I love that. And they play against each other. Both have been incredible. I like the Giants with you. I think they win it outright.
0: One game at 4:05 this week. It's the Denver Broncos in L.A. taking on the Chargers. The Broncos, Bo, are 3.5-point road favorites.
2: It's not enough. The Chargers are in big, big trouble. This will be a Broncos home game. I think Denver goes in there and puts it on them pretty good.
3: There's part of me that says that the Chargers are going to be a desperate team and the desperation is going to put them over the top. I don't trust them. I don't believe in them whatsoever, so... Same way here. I don't think it's going to be enough. Denver's got this one.
0: 4:25, the Detroit Lions head west to Arizona to take on the Cardinals. Detroit is a 5.5-point favorite on the road, JP.
3: I just think that Detroit has the ability to outscore a team like the Cardinals, and that's what it's going to come down to for me, so I think it's Detroit all the way.
2: Detroit's going to win the game. I just think it's within that 5.5. I think this is a little bit of a shootout. I like Detroit winning at something like 31-28, something like that. So I'll take the Cards to cover.
0: This one could be a preview of the NFC East or the NFC Championship. Excuse me. Burkhart and Brady on the call as San Francisco is in Seattle to face the Seahawks, who are 2.5-point favorites in this one, Bo.
2: Man. San Francisco's got a lot of injuries. Seattle at home, already have a loss. I'll roll with Kyle. Spring the upset. San Francisco rolls up to Seattle and gets a win outright.
3: I think I'm going the other side of this one. I got Seattle winning this game. I got Seattle covering in this game. As you mentioned, they're a healthier team. They're playing at home. Defense is pretty good, and I like them.
2: Sunday, it's a great game.
0: Sunday Night Football, Baltimore is down in Atlanta where the Falcons... Our 3.5-point favorites. Still no update, I believe, on Lamar Jackson's availability.
2: I believe you have the update in his availability by that line.
3: What do I want to do here? What do I want to do here? Do I believe in Derrick Henry this much? I don't know. What I saw from the Falcons, it's this one to me feels like an opportunity for them to get it done. So let me go with the Falcons here.
2: Yeah, let's be very clear. If Lamar Jackson plays in this game, then that impacts this pick.
3: No doubt.
2: That we're making. We're making this pick on a Thursday. Let's remember that. But if it is going to be Snoop Hundley, Stefanski knows him very well. And they've been different with Penix. So I think that continues. I'll take Atlanta and I'll throw the 3.5 with the caveat that if Lamar is there, then that's a different story.
0: And then, of course, we'll pick Monday Night Football on Monday, but it's Buffalo at the Los Angeles Rams. The Rams right now, 3-point home favorites. We've got buys for Carolina and Kansas City this week.
2: Yes, we do. Coming up next, a Act Accordingly game for your Cleveland Browns. We'll preview it coming up next. Bishop and Friends right here.
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11: 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When Washington Democrats needed Brown's vote, he gave it every time. Sherrod Brown voted with Biden 97%, Schumer 95%, Bernie Sanders 92%. That was the Democrat Party he joined 50 years ago. But times have changed. 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And Sherrod Brown will fall in line. 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Sherrod Brown, times changed. 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SLF PAC is responsible for the content of this ad.
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14: Well, I hope you're not too sick of the sunshine just yet. We'll have another sunny day today with highs in the mid-70s, a light breeze in the afternoon, and tonight we'll drop back down to the upper 40s. So a chilly morning tomorrow morning, but it'll warm up pretty quickly. Mid-70s again for your Friday. That'll continue on to Saturday, as well as rain chances building back on Sunday. Your 10 Weather Impact meteorologist, Lily Reed, with 97.1 The Fan.
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2: Bake, we got a little news on a victory bell?
0: We do. Malcolm Jenkins is going to be ringing the bell before homecoming game against Maryland this week.
2: So here's, has he done it before?
0: I don't think he has. I mean, we're just 2 years into this, so I don't believe he's been on the list.
2: All right, let's see if we can get a list here of who has done it to this point. Okay, yeah. God, AI is terrifyingly effective. It just is. Arch did it first, then Coop, then Special K, then Mike Red, then Urban. Jerry Lucas, which was rung by Deebs in his on his behalf, Tress, November 22nd, Jackson Smith and Jigba did it for the spring game, then Maurice Claret, Katie Smith, Threes, Malcolm Jenkins. So they haven't had a double play yet. Here's the one thing about these types of things, and I think the same thing is true, like it's even probably harder up in Cleveland with the guitar break guys. Like if you commit to this bit, you have to make sure you have somebody here for every game to be able to do it. Like, that's got to be somebody's job to, like, identify victory bell plan out throughout the season. My guess is they have this year already all planned out, would be my guess.
3: I would assume so. Thankfully, at a place like this, I'm sure that there are a lot of folks that you could go to. It's just, to your point, the question of, like, hey, you're going to be in town this week.
2: That's it.
3: Yeah.
2: Yeah, and of the ones who did it, so Arch lives here. Coop lives here. Clark lives here. Mike lives here. Urban lives here part-time. Jerry lives a, I mean, he's obviously, he didn't actually do it, but he's in Ohio. I don't think he's here locally. I haven't seen Jerry Lucas in a minute. Tress, Jax obviously is Seattle. Maurice lives here. Katie lives here. Threes lives here. Malcolm probably doesn't, so he's coming in. But for the most part, they've been able to just get people who live here.
0: I mean, it only makes sense. Next year, let's get JP. Let's get Tyvus on the list. Please. I know they're... They have other duties. But.
3: Way down the list there.
2: Is that how, because when you guys have, like, you had the 10 years and all of that, were you at NBC at that point? Were you able to take part in that on the 10-year anniversary when you guys were honored?
3: No.
2: And Tyvus wasn't either, right? Because he was doing Big Ten, right?
3: I'm assuming.
2: Yeah. So that kind of, that does suck to kind of not be able to, get back and celebrate those.
3: I live vicariously through all the social media posts and everybody sharing their stuff from it. So I miss it for sure, but it's, it's life. Life takes you
0: that doesn't
3: places.
0: Pay your bills.
2: No. Retweet. You got to do it. You got to do it. The other thing that I think is it's very difficult, as you know, Ross saw last year with trying to get the song going. It is very difficult to create a new tradition out of the clear blue sky. It usually has to be something that happens organically, and then it just kind of happens. I mean, that's how Hang On Sloopy started, was organically. It wasn't like it was on purpose that people said, hey, we're going to do this and people are going to take to it. No, it was something that took off organically. This is pretty cool.
3: Mm-hmm.
2: Like, this victory bell thing is pretty cool. And it's something that they've been able to land the plane on in a big way. And when you're doing it in college football, you just need 8 a year.
3: Right.
2: So, like, if you have to fly people in, that's not that hard to do when you just have to come up with 8 of them a year.
3: I think
2: they've done a good job.
3: I would say this, too, is I'm not sure how much it matters. Like, when I was getting recruited, the history of the programs that were recruiting me was a factor. Like, that mattered to me. Mm-hmm. Certainly, I'm not sure it does for a recruit. But, like, fans need to understand the history of the place that they're enjoying. Mm-hmm. And so I think it is good for younger fans, people who are, you know, in college right now or in their 20s and maybe didn't get to see some of these people play, to just have that little flashback. You hop on the old Google machine and you're like, oh, damn, James Laurinaitis was like that. And now he's coaching the linebackers. You're like, oh, this is pretty cool.
2: It is. And I think that what you want, and I think Ohio State has done a really, really good job of it to this point. What you want is, from a fan perspective, we had that Hey Guys question, Bake. It was yesterday in Hey Guys. We had that question, the guy bringing his kids to the game for the first time. What you want, and this is something that's so critical for Ross and anybody in charge of these type of decisions at Ohio State, is when that guy who went to school here and remembers how special it is, when he takes his boys for the first time, that it feels the same. It's the one thing that college football still has. We've lost a million things. I just saw here in the last 20 minutes that, like, 2014 playoff could be next year. These clowns are going to try to get this thing organized for next year, for God's sakes, which I'm sure that won't be a problem at all. So we're losing some of these traditions that are kind of going by the wayside. But when you go to a game, and you go to a big game on campus, and you hear the bell, and you hear the bells for hell's bells, and then you see the band, you see Script Ohio, you see all of those things, that it is so critical that stuff remains the same. When you go with your kids at some point, I don't know if you have or not, I guess, have you yet?
3: No.
2: Too young?
3: Yep.
2: Yeah. But when that happens, it has to hit you in the feels, and it has to be special for them. And to this point, Ohio State has done that. They have been able to walk a little bit of a slippery slope, but they've been able to walk it and stay upright while adapting to modern day, what is required, and also still feeling the same. It does still feel the same. When I took the boys last year, we go to one game every year. When I went to the game last year, I think it was the Ohio game, and it was a night game.
3: Mm-hmm.
2: It felt exactly the same as when I covered my first Buckeye game in 07.
3: Yeah.
2: There was really no change. It felt exactly the same. All of the bells and whistles that you come to expect, they're all still there. There's modern touches here and there, but for the most part, it still has that feel to it, and it's still special. And they loved it. They loved it. They didn't complain about sitting on a metal bleacher or any of those things. Like, they loved it. But that's a one-off. So that's the balance you have to have, and so far they've done a really good job of it.
3: I would say this, too, is I agree with everything you're saying, and folks need to also realize that it is not that way everywhere else. Like, I think sometimes we experience what we experience here in Columbus, and it is phenomenal. And we just assume that other places do things in a similar way, and they don't. And some of them just can't. And some of them have put people in places that have just ruined the way that they've done things in the past. Yep. And so I'm always appreciative when we have these conversations that it's still like that, because I talk to dudes who played at other programs and they're like, dog, it's terrible here.
0: Mm-hmm. It's one of the things I appreciate a lot about Ross Bjork is he's not from here. He has no ties to Ohio State before he got this job. And he's in a era of college football and college athletics where things are changing so much. And we don't care about traditions anymore and everything. You got to raise all this money and do this and that. But it's the one thing that I think Ross has done a good job of is trying to keep that tradition involved in all of it. And that's something that, I mean, in this position, I guess you do have to do, but he doesn't have to do. He's not from here. He doesn't have the past and the history with Ohio State. So I appreciate that he keeps that in the forefront.
2: The very first time I ever interviewed him, and I'm pretty sure it was the first interview he ever did on this station, I asked him exactly that. How do you make sure in this day and age that you maximize your financial might while also making sure that the program is still touchable by the masses? Because that's the beauty of Ohio State, is its accessibility. And it's expensive. It is. Like we've talked about a lot. It's expensive to go to a game. But it should remain touchable for everybody. Mm. And that's something that is a very fine line to walk. And so far, so good on that. The Cleveland Browns with an act accordingly game out in New York against the Jets. You'll hear from the coach and the quarterback on that. The Bengals in a get-right game down in Miami. You'll hear from them as well. We'll get you set for both of those games coming up next. Bishop and Friends right here on The Fan.
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2: NFL tonight, Cowboys and Bucks this weekend, Browns in New York against the Jets, Bengals in South Florida against the Dolphins. Both of the Ohio teams, if they are what they hope to be, obviously Cincinnati very different as they have Super Bowl aspirations. I don't think the Browns are there, but certainly they think they were better than a lot of people they did at the start of the season. If that is the case, then you got to prove it in New York against the Jets. They are underdogs in this game. One of the things that's been a real bright spot for the Browns early on has been all of that youth, and they are playing a ton of it. Here's your head coach, Todd Monken, on that youth and how it's stepping up.
23: Well, it's still early in terms of we still have a marathon rest of the season to go. But up until this point, I think our guys have just done exactly what they've done since I've gotten here, and that's just practice and work and believe, stay connected. Some of our non-negotiables, I think, helps you through that. And you got to have enough guys to make plays. I mean, it's not just that. I mean, we've had Denzel Ward make plays, and we've had Deshaun make plays down the stretch, and Jerry Jeudy the other day make plays. Those aren't younger guys. We've had some of the younger guys that are certainly capable of making plays, you know, making plays. So we'll just continue to push the envelope. They should have confidence in themselves as individual players in their ability to make plays, and they've done that.
2: Yeah, they really have. The key to this whole thing being 3-1, though, is three straight game-winning drives for Deshaun Watson. He's done it in three straight games now, which I don't know how many people had that coming. Joshua, this is something I used to describe Deshaun, and this was in the Carolina game. Coming out of the Carolina game, I said Deshaun Watson has gotten comfortable being uncomfortable in the pocket.
3: Mm-hmm.
2: So there was a stretch of play in multiple seasons when he was up in Cleveland where when the pocket would collapse, there would be a little bit of panic. And sometimes he'd throw a pick. Sometimes he'd throw it into the dirt. But it wasn't clean play. The last couple of weeks, not only has it been clean play and not only has he remained comfortable, he's now kind of a playmaker in the pocket. And before we weigh in on this, here is Watson on his legs being an asset, especially late in games.
1: Yeah, I mean, it's part of the game. It's part of what I do. I've always had that. I've always, you know, made plays with my legs whenever those times come. And, you know, coach always preached to play quarterback. So, you know, if you can make it and stand drives and help the team win, then I'm going to do whatever I need to possibly do that.
2: That was a game changer for me. Not just the accuracy and all of that, but also his ability to go pick up 10 on the ground with his feet and be willing to do it. I wasn't sure if he would after two Achilles surgeries, but he's completely confident in his body right now.
3: It almost feels to me like there's a little bit of screw it in his game from the sense of everybody said everything they can say about me. So yeah. let me go out here and quarterback the way that I know how to quarterback. You know, like there, and I feel like that's a very freeing thing for him, where to your point, like, you know, I'm going to stand in here. I know I can deliver a pass under pressure. I'm going to do it. The pocket has broken down and there's not really anywhere to go. Like, I am an athlete and I can go get these yards, and he does it. So it's been really good to see that. But yeah, it certainly hasn't been perfect circumstances, and he's figured out ways to continue to make plays.
2: I think what you just said actually happened. I think blanket, let's go. Yeah. I think it happened at halftime at Tampa Bay.
3: Yep.
2: So if you go back to the first half of that game, that was coming out of the abysmal game against Jacksonville, where everything that could go wrong did go wrong in the opener. That morning, locally up in Cleveland, Mary Kay Cabot of the Plain Dealer wrote about how, you know, this is probably it for him. And then nationally, there was a story, I think Ian Rappaport had it, of ESPN NFL Network, that this is it for him. So the first half of that game, these are the Browns' drives in the first half of that game. 3 plays, 5 yards, punt. 7 plays, 40, field goal. 3 plays, -2, punt. 6 plays, 12, field goal after an interception. 3 plays, -12, punt. 4 plays, 9, punt. 1 play, end of half. He goes into half, and I have to assume he's thinking, if I put that on tape again, I'm done.
3: Mm-hmm.
2: And it flipped. 11-58 and a field goal. 3-for-83 and a touchdown. Did have a 4-for-15, but then a 12-for-68 and a touchdown. It flipped. And he hasn't been the same since. So I think you might be onto something there, buddy, in the idea of, like, if I'm going to go down, I'm at least going to go down my way.
3: Yep.
2: And athletes are no different than the rest of us, man. And you are a professional athlete. You know this. You have to believe.
3: Mm-hmm.
2: You have to have belief, and it seems like he does.
3: It's not the best place to have to get yourself to. But when you do get to that point where you're like, man, I don't care, right? Like, I don't care what they have to say about me anymore. Like, I don't care about the criticism anymore. Like, I'm just going to do what I do. Sometimes the best place to be.
2: You believe, Beck?
0: No, I don't. I don't.
2: What will it take? Like 6-1? Like, if they win this, they beat the Jets, they go to 4-1. If they beat Baltimore and go to 5-1, 5-1, will that? And then they get Tennessee. Like, 5-1, does that make you believe, Bake?
0: I'm not sure. I'm pulling up the Browns schedule right now.
2: I got it.
0: A win over the Ravens maybe will do something for me. Going to Pittsburgh, possibly.
2: Who do they got to beat?
0: The schedule's so weak.
2: Do they got to beat the 85 Bears?
0: The schedule is so bad.
2: Well, it's not their fault.
0: I know it's not their fault. I'm just not there. I've seen it too many times. I love some of the young playmakers here. I love Carson Schlesinger on defense.
2: Yeah.
0: I'm getting closer. And you know, Bo, in the offseason, I was like, you know what? If they could just get competent quarterback play, maybe. Yeah. And I'm shocked that this team is rallying around Deshaun Watson. I really am.
2: I tried telling everybody. Nobody wanted to hear it. But I'm like, they believed in him. Like, he was he was the best one in the practices. And his teammates love him.
3: I'll tell you this, too, just from that standpoint. Like, people all the time will be like, oh, man, what do you think about Urban Meyer? And my response is, well, I love the guy.
2: Mm-hmm.
3: My experience with him is different than everybody else's experience with him. So I think on the outside, it's easy to be like, oh, I'm not sure if they're going to rally. It's like, that's your quarterback. You know, they spend time with him doing different things that nobody ever sees behind the scenes. And it's easy to get behind a guy like that because you've been through so much together.
2: And these guys, these young guys, Bake, they do not have the baggage that Watson has in Cleveland. Do you remember in the preseason game when he had the disastrous preseason game and they everyone was booing him? You remember the look? I think it was Denzel Boston was like, what is going on? He had no idea. Like, these guys don't know the history of it. They don't know the backstory. They just saw the guy who was the best quarterback in practice all summer long and all the way through fall camp and the leader of the team and the alpha and all of these things. And they're like, wait, why are we booing him? Like, they don't have the baggage. They're young guys, man. They don't know the history of it.
0: I get that, and I understand that. I just all the I and me with this guy, and maybe these guys don't care, or maybe they're like, you know what? Who cares? He's not here next year anyway. We just want to win football games. I don't know what it is. I hope it continues. I'm just not there yet. It's going to take a little while for me.
2: I'll tell you what it is, plain and simple, and Joshua can corroborate this or not. At that level, you just want the best guys playing.
3: Mm-hmm.
2: Like, you don't care. Like, you're not, it's a business. Like, yes, you're building a team and all of that stuff, but like, I get paid more if we win. I get paid more if I ball out.
3: Yep.
2: It's kind of that simple.
3: Character matters, but also to your point, we're all mercenaries in this thing.
2: Yeah.
3: I got to make sure that I got a viable career. And if this is the best person to help me do that, then yeah, I'm riding with them.
2: Absolutely. Cincinnati plays down in Miami. It is a walking wounded for Cincinnati. Guys, they were to their last two receivers last week in that home loss. They had two receivers left on the roster. Good Lord. So who knows? Chase is still in concussion protocol. Higgins was at practice but didn't participate. My guess is they just say don't participate. We'll see on Sunday with Higgins. We'll find out about Chase. Obviously, a lot to deal with from an injury standpoint. Here is Zach Taylor on that adversity.
4: Yeah, I'm not concerned about how we're going to fight through. You know, just from talking to the team on Monday, meeting with the captains, talking with the team today, everybody recognizes we're early in the season. We're just getting through the first quarter of the season. A tremendous opportunity to go down there, execute a plan that we've spent a lot of time on, find a way to win the game, and put yourself in a really good position moving forward. And so our focus is just on this week, having a great week, bringing a lot of energy, being detailed with the plan, and going down there and putting our best foot forward and getting ourselves back that win. Feeling and we'll be just fine.
2: Yeah, I tend to think he's probably right on that. I think the injury stuff is quite problematic. It is early, so that's an issue for sure. But at the same time, I think the bigger issue for them offensively, and they did use the short pass to get, like, Chase Brown had 11 for 71.
3: Right.
2: So just think of that as the run game. But at the same time, they do have to be able to run it when the other team knows they're going to run it, and so far they've struggled in that regard.
3: It's not a good spot to be in. I'm with you in terms of their run game. Their pass game was an extension of what they wanted to do in the run. Teams that cannot run the ball with the running back position are always going to be a problem for me. So that's something that they have to get figured out. I haven't watched enough of them to be able to diagnose exactly what it is. But, you know, it's something that you have to have. Like, if you get into a 4-minute situation late in a tight game, What are you going to do? Like, you throw a swing pass and it glances off of somebody's hands, and now all of a sudden the clock's not running anymore. So I'll be curious to see what the fixes for that look like. But yeah, it's not as big of a glaring issue when you can extend your pass game into your run game, but they have to run it though.
2: They got to win. by hook or crook in Miami, because then it's at Baltimore. I'm sure that Lamar will be back for that. Then they do get the Titans at home. Falcons now looking frisky at home. Steelers at home. So it's a soft landing spot for them, but they definitely need to get to that part of the schedule with where the wins are at least a couple more than the losses. So it's a big game for them. They certainly cannot lose to a bad Miami team this Sunday. We'll get you three things on a Thursday up next. Bishop and Friends right here on The Fan.
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5: 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I wanted to ask you about the rushing game this past week, in particular, what Jacoby Jackson brings you, not only running the ball, but the way he's been able to block in the backfield.
6: Yeah, I thought Jacoby got downhill. You can see his vision. He's got a good feel for that, but he ran on contact well, especially that the second to last drive when we scored the touchdown. In that red area. You know, every yard's worth two in the red area, but just getting vertical, I thought the offensive line was just competing their tail off. But he was getting downhill, and he sees it. And his yards after contact were solid in this game. Good. And then in terms of the pass protection, yeah, there was a couple that we'd like to have back. But the second and 19, which really proved to be a huge play in the game, the double move to Devin, there was a nickel pressure coming off the edge, and he stepped right in there and allowed Julian to step into that throw because it was such a long throw. Like, all those things add up. So that's what we're talking about in becoming a three-down back, the ability to run the ball, protect, and also run routes. Jacoby's proving that he can do that for us, and Bo and Isaiah doing the same thing.
5: Okay, we'll have another comment in just a moment.
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5: Talking about the rushing game, Ryan, having three backs that kind of get regular reps out there, is that something that, even at this point of the season, it'll be more valuable later, but still is something that is of high value?
6: Yeah, I think that there's a give and take. I think you want to get guys into a rhythm. I felt like both Jacoby and Bo found themselves in a rhythm that game. We gave them enough at-bats running the ball, but you also want to keep them fresh. And I think that when you think back 2 years ago with Quinshon and Travion, sometimes one guy kind of had a hot hand and got a feel for the game. And as long as the guys have the right attitude and approach, that, it's not about me, it's about us. In the long run, we're all going to get our opportunities. This is going to be a critical part. I mean, when you look back on the teams that have made the run all the way to the end, they've had backs that have been, major contributors, some of the best backs, ever in the history of the school. So that's what our expectations are for that room. New challenge this week, and we've got to keep getting better.
5: Yeah, this is the Ohio State Sports Network from Learfield.
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9: 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When Washington Democrats needed Brown's vote, he gave it. Every time. Sherrod Brown voted with Biden, 97%. Schumer, 95%. Bernie Sanders, 92%. That was the Democrat Party he joined 50 years ago. But times have changed. 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They're not asking for your vote. 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And Sherrod Brown will fall in line. 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Sherrod Brown, times changed. 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SLFPAC.org. SLF PAC is responsible for the content of this ad.
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2: Hi, Bake. What are we on the poll today?
0: The Daily Fan Poll, sponsored by JT's Pizza and Pub. Who has been the best transfer portal addition for the Ohio State football team so far this season? Earl Little Jr. leading the way with 37.8% of the vote. Devin McCune, 34.1%. Someone else, 22%. And Quay Rusall, 6.1%. I wonder how that would be if Rusall has a second great game like he did against Iowa this week.
2: Little's been a stud. He's been great. Yeah, I think Rusaw probably. That was a hello world moment for him last week out at Iowa City. All right, we got Coach Day coming up shortly, so let's get right to it. Three things on a Thursday. Hit it.
11: One, two, one, two.
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2: All right, number one for me. So yesterday was baby boy Beamsy, who's not such a baby anymore. He's now 13, the middle. He's now 13 now. So yesterday was his birthday, so we went and had family dinner. Then we opened presents and cake and all of those things. And my wife was so happy. She was, oh, the boys are, the littles are off tomorrow. NBC's at school. So he's, this is as a freshman. High school was in school today. The two middles weren't. It's like parent-teacher or whatever. So they get this ridiculous, like, three-day work week for them. And she was so excited. My babies are going to be home. It's going to be so nice. By 8 a.m.
13: Get off your electronics. Get outside. They won't listen to me. Ah!
2: And I'm going, yep. Just, it's been an unmitigated disaster. Disaster out of the gates. It's been classic. Absolutely classic. Just classic. It's so good.
3: It's hilarious because, like, 8 o'clock, kids are up. They're so sweet. And by 8:30, I am like,
2: you're done.
3: Dude, we need more activities. They need to go somewhere. This is crazy. So, yeah, shout out to all the moms out there doing that.
2: We need some more activities. That's exactly right. Yes. We got to track down some activities.
3: We got to find activities. My first thing, we talked about this a little bit earlier, but homecoming this weekend, and there's a tradition they do captain's dinner where they invite all the former captains back to eat with the team the Friday before the game. I haven't been able to participate in one of those. Obviously, my schedule is busy during the fall, but then I got to thinking about it. Bo, I haven't been to an Ohio State football game as a fan since 2018. The last one.
2: Holy smokes. Yep. Yeah, man. Yep. Yeah, I suppose so. They're never going to play on a... We'll have to get you to a playoff game.
3: Yeah. I mean, that would be it.
2: That would be it. Because otherwise, you're going to be... When do you fly to New York?
3: I will leave later this afternoon.
2: So you leave this afternoon. Yep. Yeah. So you're there, and then you're there all day Friday, and then that's it. Yeah. Yeah. No, that's... Yeah, that's wild, man.
0: The rough life of somebody who's in high demand like you are, Joshua Perry. Right. I don't know if you guys have been following the story of Missouri freshman offensive lineman DJ Jones. Well, During summer testing for the freshman, they realized there was some kind of heart issue with him, so they monitored him for a couple weeks, and they thought, well, this is a little more serious than we thought, so they sent him down to Jacksonville, to the Mayo Clinic, where he has been since then, because they figured out, this is a big issue, and this kid needs a heart transplant. Mm-hmm. Well, he got that last night, and Eli Drinkwitz said that the surgery went well, and the prognosis for a full recovery for Mr. Jones is good. And I don't know what that means for his football career, but who cares about that? At least this kid can live a long, happy, healthy life now. Awesome story for him.
2: That's great. That was awesome to see. That hit home for me last year with Bernie. It wasn't a heart. It was a liver, kidney. Liver, I think. But yeah, like you have those type of things when they hit home. It's amazing what they can do with modern medicine, truly. Number two for me, you heard Mr. Feinbaum mention this when he was on with us at 10:30, and I have been seeing it kind of promoted around the clock, you know, the Saban documentary. Let's just not call these documentaries anymore. There is a really, I enjoyed it. It was a modern adaptation of the Dickens novel Great Expectations, starring Robert De Niro and Ethan Hawke and Gwyneth Paltrow. About 30 years ago it came out. And one of the first lines of the movie is, I'm not going to tell the story the way it happened. I'm going to tell it the way I remember it. And that's what these documentaries are. This is not how it happened. It's how I remembered it. And it's sports watching at its finest. Not to say that it's not going to be entertaining for Bama fans, and not to say it's not going to be entertaining for college football fans and all of that. But a documentary is supposed to show both sides of an issue, the real truth of an issue. And we're not doing this anymore. And it started with the Jordan doc a few years ago. There was no other side. It was all just how he remembered it. And it was still fun to watch, but we've gotten away from documentary in the true sense of the word.
3: Yeah, probably need a different word. It's definitely a storytell, and it's whoever is telling the story, that's how they get to tell it. Second thing for me, I was scrolling through Instagram, and I saw an ad, a promotion, Sheetz and Rocco Becht. And I just wonder how often some of these companies have buyer's remorse with these college players and NIL deals. Because, you know, as a pro player, you've got a lot of information to go off, right? Like, you pretty much know who you're getting to promote your thing. With the college player, you get a guy who's coming over, Sheetz, obviously, connection to Pennsylvania, and he's playing like ass, and you already gave him the money, and you got to roll out the commercials. It's bad.
2: It is, and I think that I've always said this is what will course correct NIL, will be buyer's remorse and a lack of ROI for the companies and the people investing.
0: Second thing for me, so my best friend and his family had a cat that enjoys being outside. Well, it ran outside without them knowing, I believe last Thursday or Friday, and they had been on the hunt for Ollie ever since. They couldn't find him anywhere, didn't know where he was. It scoured the neighborhood. Well, a person at the end of their cul-de-sac last night called them and said, hey, he's on my back porch. What? So they went to get him. He ran under their shed, and after about 20 minutes of coercing with catnip and food, Ollie finally came back, and they got him home in true cat fashion this morning. He's just laying on the couch like nothing ever happened.
2: I'm telling you, dude, cats do not need you, and sometimes they don't even want you. They can hunt. Like, they're far more capable than dogs are, far more. Real quick, number three for me, Rome, the HBO series from the early 2000s, was streaming on HBO last night as I was flipping. It's awesome. If you haven't seen it and you like history, Rise and Fall of Caesar, really, really good.
3: Last thing for me, cold and flu season. These kids get you sick, man. Make sure you get your flu shots.
2: They do.
0: That music means the Ryan Day Show is next. Stay tuned for Rothman and Ice after that. The other NFL picks, compare them to ours. See if they can beat Bo and JP.
2: Good luck. Good luck, boys, on that. You have that to look forward to, which is nice. We're back tomorrow on a Football Friday. Bishop and Friends right here on The Fan.

0: 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There's no joke there. We just are. 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
13: Thanks for joining us, as always, every Thursday for Coach Day's radio shows. Ohio State gets ready to come back home to take on Maryland. This after last Saturday's 31-14 win at Iowa, and you talked Coach going into that game last week. A momentum builder is what it was an opportunity for. Did you feel like some of that momentum carried into this week?
14: Yeah. Yeah, we had a good Tuesday practice.

0: good practice yesterday. But, you know, what matters is what it looks like on Saturday. So I think you just saw guys, you know, moving around the facility a little different, out of practice, bouncing around, good look in their eye. I think it confirmed a lot of things that, you know, a lot of guys wanted to put on film that was good. The issues are always there. There's areas that we got to improve in all three phases, everybody, individually and collectively. But there was a lot of things coming out of that game that I think allows us an opportunity to have some momentum.
1: The momentum you saw from the defense, you know, when they, you know, after Illinois giving up some yards, some big plays, they go to Iowa, which, you know, is rushing for over 200 yards per game, and totally shut it down. I really liked the game plan that Coach Patricia had. He looked like he had all the gaps, you know, pretty much covered up, and, you know, mixed some things around a little bit with Christian Allegro lined up over the ball. But that was the key to the game. You had to shut them down. I was almost surprised when Iowa won the coin toss and decided to go with offense. I thought for sure that they would go defense out there. And then I was almost surprised that Iowa, you know, threw the ball 11 times the first quarter and only ran it 6 times. But your defense found a way to shut that down. And, you know, when I was playing from behind, they're playing a little bit left-handed.
0: Yeah, I thought we got good play up front. I thought guys, you know, played with their pads down, and we played good team defense. You know, I think when you get the turnover early like we did, it sort of set the tone. And, you know, I always say, like, you're playing your opponent, but then you're also putting on film, you know, and you're playing your next opponent. What are you putting on film? And so, you know, there was obviously something they saw that they wanted to throw the ball early on and take a shot. And I thought in the back end we did a good job matching some of those play-action passes, so I thought that was well done. Yeah, and so, like you said, I think, you know, early on the whole goal was to stop the run, but they were throwing the ball early. And so that's all fine and well. If you know, you're not stopping the pass as well, then, you know, you're not getting the job done. So it all works together, the coverage and the rush. But, you know, I think you saw guys like John Walker, Edric Houston, Jason Moore, Quay Rousseau played a really good game. The linebackers, I think, were playing downhill. So, you know, we saw a step in the right direction for sure. Now, we got to keep that going. We got to keep growing on it. And by the way, you know, the running game is everybody, though. You know, so when the ball spits out to the secondary, we got to get guys on the ground. So, yeah, I think, you know, there was some really good things there. And then, like you said, they took the ball there to start the game, and then we were able to win that middle eight again, which was important. I'll keep going all the way to the second half. I think that the 2-3 and outs and the turnover really was important, too. So it was a good team win overall, and it started with stopping the run.
2: You've talked about how when you go on a road to a place like that, the mental focus has to be a big part of it. Is that something that also, now that you've checked that off the list, can be a repeatable tool?
0: Yeah, I think collectively to go on the road and get a wing like that, you know, matters. You know, that when you're in the huddle looking each other in the eye, or you're in that locker room together, you know, you want to know that you have the ability to accomplish something as a group. So you feel individually like, I got to get my job done, but also collectively, you know, what can we get done? And so to go ahead and do that in that environment was good. You know, we saw what the environment was like. You know, they had game day there. They were all amped up. So you know, those are the type of games we're going to have to win this year when you look at the schedule. You know, and every game in this conference is a battle. They're really good players and really good coaches.
1: You know, last week we talked about how's Phil Parker going to, the defensive coordinator for Iowa, how's he going to cover Jeremiah Smith? And, you know, when Devin McCune scores early, then all of a sudden they're thinking, well, we got to cover him too. You know, so it kind of opens things up for other guys. And certainly Jeremiah, the way you guys were able to move him around, get him stacked up, you know, with the way he ran his routes to get him one-on-one to safety a couple times, was very critical. And I know that you and Coach Smith, Arthur Smith, were behind getting him and Cortez Hankin to get him in that position to make those plays.
0: Yeah, and it takes a lot of work during the week, and something we talked about going into last week. You know, it goes all the way until the foot hits the ball on Saturday, is all the adjustments have to be made, all the different changes that we have to make within the week. You know, we try not to change too much of the concepts, but we do try to change the formations. So we're a little bit more of a moving target, especially with Jeremiah. So I thought the play design on the second play there, the one to Devin, was well thought out. We got him on a Sam linebacker in base coverage. He was able to get him in the flat and then restart him and then score. So that was big. But then the only way that, you know, we're going to be able to create some of those situations for any of our receivers is if we're able to run the ball and force the safeties down, force them into a single high, and that opens up the coverage, as we know. So, it's all balanced. It all comes together. But you know, our ability to move things around and move Jeremiah and get him up on some of the guys in the secondary is important. It's also important to get, you know, we want completions, you know, and so, you know, the underneath stuff's important, run after catch, it all comes into play. But, you know, if you're running, if you're making, having positive runs and completions, you know, there's a lot of studies and statistics that have been shown about that. If you have more completions and positive runs than your opponent, you're going to have a good chance to win. Doesn't guarantee anything, but it's one of those things that we look at. And then there's the ones that we try to shoot down the field. So the more completions we get, the more we feel like if we can, you know, stay at like 80 to 90% on those throws, then we can push the ball down the field. And if we're at 50-50 on our shots, it's going to be a good day.
2: There's been so much talk about, not just Jeremiah, but others, with improved route running. What goes into guys improving what they're doing in their routes?
0: Well, for Jeremiah in particular, just the ability to line up at one, like he always has, line up at two or line up at three, and, you know, run routes when he's in motion, not just stationary. And then when you're inside, your route tree is different than when you're outside. Typically, you're dealing with different types of coverage, different types of body types, and then you're operating in different spaces. So you have to avoid collisions. You have to be able to work in small areas. And so, you know, I think he's really refined some of those things. He's improved his route tree. And so because of that, we're able to do more things with them and target them more.
1: You know, one issue last week won't affect you this week was crowd noise, and crowd noise causes false starts, and you had a couple of those there. You know, I know your left guard, Luke Montgomery, kind of flashes back to Carson to let him know it's an indicator of when the ball is going to be snapped. And generally, sometimes defenses can kind of key on that too. What do you tell your guards, your tackles? Do they need to look at the ball? Do they need to, you know, kind of look inside? I know it's easier for a guard than tackle, but how do you coach them up when they have those type of situations?
0: Well, the first thing is we can't have self-inflicted wounds. We can't have pre-snap penalties like that. It just throws us off. And to be first and 15, eventually that's going to get us. We know that. So we cannot have that happen. Now, the challenge on the road, obviously, is when you're on silent, you're in a loud environment like that, the ability to get everybody off on the same page, and there was some things that went on that caught us, and so we had to make the adjustment in game, and you know, there was other things that we could get to, different styles, but once we kind of got through the first part of that, we were able to adjust, but we can't have that happen early in the game. And so going in, you know, to our next environment, we'll have a good plan for it to make sure that doesn't happen.
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2: 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Go Buckeyes. And coach, you were talking about defense and the guys, especially on the defensive line, that were making contributions in last Saturday's game. A number of those guys transfers. And does it take even those guys as much as they played a little time to get traction in their current atmosphere?
0: It does. It does. It takes some time. We don't have time, though. You know, we got to go. But, yeah, it, you know, whether it's the scheme, whether it's, you know, how we practice, everything that we do, I think a lot of these guys put a lot of hard work in the off season, so that was important. But still, like, you got to get on the field and play. And yeah, that does. It takes time, but I think you're starting to see these guys really take some big strides. And so this is it. Like, we got to keep, you know, accelerating all of their growth and their production and where they fit in. And then as coaches, we have to make sure we're doing everything we can to maximize what they have, you know, and that's the balance that we're chasing right now.
1: And, you know, one of those guys that transferred in was Quay Rushall out of Alabama. And, you know, again, I thought he had his best game. He showed some signs maybe earlier, but just consistently play after play against Iowa, you know, that's what you expect to see. And I think having that on tape is going to give him some confidence, too. And, you know, you get a new coach, you got Larry Johnson, sometimes you work in different techniques, so all that kind of has to mesh, but it seemed like it all came together for him against Iowa.
0: That's it. And there's nothing that replaces reps. And so as he's getting these reps, now he's getting the reps in the game, and now he's building more confidence, things are slowing down for him. But I thought in this game, to your point, when you talk about setting the edge of the defense in the run game, he was very strong there. And then some really strong bull rushes where, you know, he really was able to move the pocket, collapse the pocket, played with a lot of intensity, which is something that we're looking for, was able to get off of blocks well. So I agree with you, best game to date. And again, I'm, you know, we're all counting on this to be an accelerator for all these guys as we continue to go, because, you know, we all want production. And, you know, sometimes when we're looking for production, it doesn't come. You just have to play really, really hard and do your job, and eventually all the production comes. And that was a good example on Saturday for him.
2: What's kind of the balance, especially with those big-bodied guys, of getting reps but also getting them out so that they're fresh, especially late in the game?
0: Yeah, I think, you know, the way that we've trained and the way that we practice allows for that balance. But you know, you have to keep your edge. You have to keep your callus. You got it. I mean, that's what these guys do. They hit for a living, you know. And your strike is everything when you're a lineman. And so their ability to work on that over and over again. But then, like, to your point, when you have depth, you're able to roll these guys and keep them fresh all the way through the fourth quarter. But you know, I think we do have some guys that can take on, you know, more and more reps now. These guys are, you know, a little bit more experienced up front. I think when you look at Kenyatta, when you look at Edrick, when you look at John Walk, when you look at Quay, when you look at, you know, some of these guys now, they've played college football long enough that they're able to sustain a little bit longer. So that's a good sign. But when we can roll guys and get in there, the guys that deserve to play, then we'll do that.
1: You know, unscouted looks, you saw Iowa. You guys call it the little radar where all the defensive linemen are kind of standing up and kind of roaming around and, you know, just trying to time up the snap and then go. How do you handle that, you know, once the play's over, the series is over, and you talk about those, okay, next time this is what it comes up? I thought they handled it, you know, okay when it did come up. But how do you make sure going forward, hey, if we see this look again, this is what we're going to do? I know sometimes in the past in the NFL, we would, you know, that's when you move the pocket. You know, you have a, you know, alert like, hey, we're going to dash left, dash right. We're not going to stand in the pocket because, you know, that we don't know where they're coming from. So we're trying to, you know, take that away. How do you guys handle that as coaches?
0: Well, I think the first thing, to your point, you know, for some of the, like, the listeners that maybe don't know how you prepare, you try to do the best you can to identify what you're going to see in the game on Saturday. And then you try to give them the scout looks. You try to do all those things. And then there's certain things that, you know, if you try to cover everything, you're going to confuse everybody. So there are some unscouted looks, and this is one example of that. So, you know, before the snap on third down, the linemen are all walking around, so it's very difficult to identify who's coming. You know, in this situation, sort of, you know, majority of the time, what's going to happen is they're sort of going to find their rush lanes. And so we have a couple calls in place that we were able to identify who the down rushers were and pick that up, and then, you know, allow for the back to take the linebackers in a matchup situation, because most of it was six-man protection. And we all know the number one most important thing in a six-man protection is the matchup, making sure that we don't have an alignment on a backer. So it's not easy. You can use multiple snap counts to hopefully help identify that. But to your point, yeah, so after the series, we come over, we look at it on the iPad, we look at anything that maybe came up that we weren't prepared for. If it was, hey, we're seeing everything that we're expected, then it's just like, all right, what do we like? Was there any adjustments? Anybody maybe made a mistake that we need to get fixed? But if it's something that we haven't seen, we need to make sure that everyone's on the same page on how we're going to address that.
2: Nice segue to our first Coach's Show inbox question from Lysana in Defiance. How much is AI used either in game prep, opponent tendencies, or even percentages of the likelihood that a certain offensive or defensive play may work?
0: So, like everything else right now, I think we're all trying to figure out where AI is going to get utilized in the game. There are certain things right now that we can utilize that help us statistically when we do our numbers, run our numbers, work our game planning. We certainly get a lot of AI information on analytics when we're looking to compare teams against each other, some of the players. We're able to use analytics through AI with our sports science. And how we game plan, how we organize is, you know, that's kind of on the frontier right now of where that's going. I think it's going to be something that's going to be utilized more and more as we head into the future. There's nothing like, you know, the reality of just coaching somebody, you know, and what a coach looks at and what he sees and everything. But it certainly is going to be a tool that we'll all have in the future, and it's sort of evolving right now.
1: You know, when you look at Maryland, they like to go tempo. They're averaging, I think, number one in the country right now, almost 72 plays per game. You know, you used to do tempo a lot here. Tempo's good if you convert on third downs. You know, if you get three and outs, then your defense doesn't get time much to rest, and, you know, Maryland's kind of stuck with it. You know, how do you, again, prepare your defense for a tempo-type game that you're going to get?
0: Yeah, everybody has their own style, and these guys play with a lot of tempo. Like you said, one of the fastest-playing teams in the country, so what comes with that? You know, certainly, like you said, we play with a lot of tempo previously. There's pluses and minuses to everything. I think the first thing is, you know, a tempo team is counting on you to not get aligned. They're counting on you not to communicate. They're counting on you not to make any adjustments. They're counting on you to get, you know, fatigued and then not use technique. So really the first thing is we all have to get aligned. We have to communicate. We have to use great technique. We have to recognize what's going on. And to your point, when you can get off the field on third down, when you can certainly, you know, get three and outs, that's really important. So that's critical. Also making sure that, you know, everyone's running to the ball, because, you know, if you're gang tackling and you're able to do that, then you know, that helps, because a lot of these tempo teams are counting on you not to run to the football, and that can create explosive plays. So all those things come into play. There's pluses and minuses to everything you do, but this attack is very, very different than the one we had last week, and I think that's the challenge week in and week out. You know, Matt Patricia talks about all the time on defense. You have to fill up the tank each week. You know, you empty it out on Saturday, and then you refill the tank. And this week is all about attacking this tempo.
2: Cannon, does that affect your substitutions?
0: Yeah, when you can sub, it does help. If it's late in the down or late in the series, when maybe you're into play four or five, and there's an incomplete pass or you know, a play that's out of bounds to your sideline, you know, they're not able to play as fast. But when that ball is, you know, a run where it's right in the middle of the field, there's no substitutions on their side, or it's a completed pass, then they can play as fast as they want. So if they decide to substitute, or if the ball goes out of bounds or to their sideline, or it's incomplete, that gives us an opportunity to sub. So when we need to, we'll do that.
1: Coach, you know, we got some young players, and, you know, a lot of talk about young players getting opportunities to play each and every week, but Do you have, you know, like almost like a buddy system where you pair an older player with a younger player, and you know, where you almost got to go pick them up and, you know, before breakfast and make sure that everybody's on time? Or do you have somebody on the staff that has to do that? Because sometimes they just got to learn what it takes to be a college football player. You know, sometimes in high school you can get away with a lot of different things with skill. But when the skill starts evening up, it takes different things, you know, maturity, discipline, things like that, that you have to be on time for. But, you know, I've seen some teams do that with a buddy, but, you know, sometimes the older guy's like, hey, kid, you're on your own. You're getting paid, too. So how does that work?
0: Well, I think it's a fine line. First off, you know, when you look at our team, we have a lot of young players on our team, and a lot of young players that are going to be playing this weekend, you know, a lot of first- and second-year players. And so, you know, that's significant about, you know, as I was looking at it, going through all the depth charts this week, again, looking at, you know, the guys that are playing, we have a lot of young players. So, and a lot of really talented young players. I think when you look at some of our young guys in the program right now, as talented as we've had, which is great, when you have young players, there's a lot of things that come into play. One is just overall inexperience. There's nothing that replaces reps. So we got to get them reps in practice and then obviously reps in games. And we got to play through some of that stuff. I think when it comes to the maturity of you know, getting playing time, you know, earning positions, there's this fine line that you have to, you know, you have to really try to balance. First off, as a coach, it's your responsibility to make sure that they're coming along and growing. And then it's the player's responsibility to do their part. If the coaches or the older guys are going to hold their hand the whole way, they're never going to learn on their own, right? I mean, you can give them a fish, you can teach them how to fish. But at the same time, we can't just leave them for their own. Like, we have to show them the way. We have to, you know, like you said, sometimes bring them along and help them. So it's this fine line. Our guys learn quickly. Everyone's on their own journey along the way. But everyone came here to play, and that's the goal. So it's this, you know, challenge to both the player, the coaches, and the leaders to make sure we're bringing guys along and allow them an opportunity to earn playing time.
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2: 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As you get ready to face Maryland, what are some of the high points that jump out to you as you look at the Terrapins?
0: Well, first off, very, very good-looking team, a talented team. They have size up front, skill on the outside, speed. Coaching staff that has very good experience, quarterback who is a dual threat. I know that they had a couple tough games here recently, but man, they're a talent and a dangerous team. So they have all of our attention. I can tell you that.
1: Number 13, the wide receiver Chris Durr Jr. 42 receptions. This is two behind Jeremiah, and Jeremiah's number one in the country. So you know that he's had some production, and he's a guy that they're going to try to find a way to get him the ball.
0: Yeah, and real speed. They can create explosives fast. So we got to tackle well out there. We got to know where these guys are. The running backs run downhill, but they have a combination of guys that guys who can really get vertical and run downhill. And they've had some injuries. They're getting some guys healthy again. So this is an important week for us. And like you said, skill that can really create explosives for them.
2: From our coaches' show inbox, Sam in Cleveland asking. Then he knows wind can be a deciding factor, but what are the other things you weigh in deciding if you want to defer the choice if you win the opening coin toss?
0: Yeah, we usually defer. If it's a game we feel like we need to get something going early in the first half, we will. But when you defer, it allows you the opportunity to win the middle eight, which we've seen so far this year how important that is and what that's all about. It allows you a chance to really steal a possession. So if you finish the first half with the ball, and then you have the ball to start the second half, it's like a turnover. That's the way we look at it. And so something we've spent some time working on, so that's why we do that.
1: You went with the quarterback sneak against Illinois, had success. When you got to short yardage situation, you saw Iowa, jam up the middle, so you're like, they're going to take away the quarterback sneak. So you guys had another plan for that. But again, it changes week to week. I'm sure you had it in the game plan, but when you saw how they covered on fourth and short, you're like, we can't run that play. We got to go something else and go to plan B, C, D, or play B, C, D, whatever you had there. But, just week to week, how it changes and how teams will play. You might be able to go back to quarterback sneak in a week or two or 3 weeks, depending on how it looks. But, that they weren't going to let you beat you with the quarterback sneaking, so you had to come up with something else.
0: Yeah, we did a really good job on a couple of them. The third and two I thought was really good. We got vertical and in there, really botched up the fourth down around midfield on fourth and one. We the idea there was to get a direct snap, get the quarterback out of there, and run a stretch play with all the bodies inside, which you saw later on in the 4 minute drill. We actually we got down the right way, so. That was very frustrating by all of us because we put a lot of work into that, and it doesn't look like it on the field. It was a mess. So I'm glad we called it again and put it on the field. But that's all the work we put in. Something's got to show for it. And stuff like that can cost us a game. So we got to make sure that we're on point on those situations. And I will say, in that game, I felt like for the most part, we handled a lot of the situations well. When you look at the 2 minute at the end of the half, when you look at the coming out situation. You look at third down, you look at red zone, all those situations for the most part, we did a good job with and won. But that one in particular, that was a fail.
2: Your running game with your running backs, if you would just talk a little bit about how they seemed to take a step forward with the aggressiveness in which they ran.
0: I thought they ran downhill and they ran through contact better, for sure. I thought, offensive line, tight ends, everybody was involved with it. And I think, contact was made at the five. I thought they were running through contact, getting seven or eight. We're still looking to figure out ways to, turn those into 20 and 30-yard runs. But I thought we got vertical in the red area against a team that historically is not easy to run the ball against.
1: Jacoby Jackson, five straight games with touchdowns. That's positive, and you want to continue on that trend. Does your offense and your running backs watch film together? Because I remember from some past instances, sometimes when your running backs are watching with the offensive line, your offensive line can identify, hey, this is the toughest block on this play against this defense. So the back is kind of see like, oh, okay, maybe if I just cut it to here. I mean, do you try to identify that with your two groups together?
0: Yeah, we do some unit work, and then we do individual work because, you know, if you do too much unit work, you don't get enough individual attention. If you do too much individual work, then you got to get segmented. So we try to find that balance. And some of that work is done actually on the field during our walkthroughs, you know, so it may not be in a meeting, but as we do these walkthroughs, and let's just say it's a goal line play, for instance, hey, like this is exactly how it's going to fit. We walk through it, and then the extra backer is going to be yours now. So if everyone does their job, doesn't always work that way. Sometimes you got to bring your own blocker, but here's where the free hitter is going to come. This is where it's going to go. Doesn't always go that way, but you know, we try to make sure those guys understand where the extra hat's going to come from, how it's supposed to be designed, what their read is, what their footwork is. And it takes a lot of work making sure everybody's on the same page. And the phase, as you know, is critical. And so everybody has to be involved with that in terms of the run game.
2: Can that also help running backs with blitz pickup?
0: Yeah. We do a lot of work on that. There was some good and some not so good in the game. You know, kind of usually how it works. So we got to get better with that, just in general with all of our pickups. You know, we got to get better at everything. But I thought the 3rd and 19 – was a big play in the game. You know, it turned out to be a really big play in the game. They brought a pressure from the field, and Jacoby picked that up. And then I thought Devin ran a really nice double move on the corner, and then we were able to throw that. And that was a big conversion for us, kept that whole drive going. So anytime you can finish a game when you start the ball with 9.5 minutes to go and you end with the ball in your hand, that's a heck of a drive. And a part of that was in the protection. Part of that was running game like you were talking about.
1: Now, you played quarterback, and you've coached quarterbacks, coordinator, head coach now. When Julian makes throws, are you reading it like he's reading it? You know, I mean, are you seeing something, are you guys on the same page as far as, reading that defense and going to the reads? And, I know that Julian has a lot of confidence in Jeremiah. Why wouldn't you? He makes great catches. But do you read those plays from the sideline like a quarterback would read the plays?
0: We all spent a lot of time in the meeting together. The quarterbacks, Coach Fessler and myself, Coach Smith, was in and out of the quarterback meetings and, jumping around with the O-line, tight ends, and all the unit meetings on the field. So anytime anything that goes on in the game, as a coach, you got to own it. So we're in all the meetings together. And, you're watching it from the eyes of the quarterback. That's kind of how it all works. And then, for Julian, typically, he's coming back and saying, well, I saw this. And usually I would say majority of the time, it makes sense because I've said this early on, what he sees is what's going on. When a quarterback comes back and says, well, I saw this, and they show him the iPad and it doesn't look anything like that, then we got a problem. I think for him, he usually sees it. He has a good answer. He has a good plan. And, we try to do everything we can to prepare him for every look he's going to see in the game. I think for the most part, he's done a good job of that. But, there's always times we've got to, get over on the iPad and make adjustments and continue to improve. We all got to do that.
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2: 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It's homecoming, Ohio State hosting Maryland. Jim, what do you remember about homecoming when you were a player here, if anything?
1: Yeah, I mean, it's not like high school. It's a busy day, right? It's not like you're lining up and trying to get dates and things like that, lined up for homecoming.
2: Trying to get?
1: Yeah, exactly.
2: I was gonna say.
1: Exactly. But no, it's different in college than it is in high school.
2: Is there anything for homecoming coach that involves the team that's out of the ordinary?
0: So, we try to do everything we can to, recognize everybody and, appreciate everybody coming in. And, we do have a great, tradition of the captains coming back and doing that, on Friday night dinner and everything like that throughout the season. But homecoming in particular, it really, it's just more really for the fans. But it is a good reminder of our responsibility is to bring people together. That's what sports are all about. That's what football is all about. That's what Saturdays are. And the Shoe is like an opportunity to bring people together in today's day and age. And when you have homecoming like that and you see so many people coming back, it is a great reminder.
1: Coach, this will be your 100th game as a head coach at Ohio State. So what for you is the best thing about game day?
0: That right there. It's bringing everybody together. Mm-hmm. It's just seeing people in the crowd who just love Ohio State. Walking through the crowd into the skull session, the fans, and just knowing, how important it is and seeing people from all walks of life, different backgrounds, coming together and cheering on Ohio State. I mean, that's what it is. And there's so many great traditions. You think about, before the game, after the game, during the game. We're so honored to have the opportunity to do that. But everybody in the stadium together, singing the Carmen Ohio at the end of the game. And obviously singing the fight song is probably my favorite tradition because that means we won the game. But I think that to me is it, especially as time has gone on, it's like, in a day and age when, just seems like so many people are divided across our country. Like, it's just great to see everyone come together, and that's what Ohio State football does. And that's our responsibility. So when we go out in the field, like, we have an obligation to win that dang game because of how many people are counting on us.
1: I'm sure you had a couple of those moments. So you wanted to be a head coach, huh?
0: Because you think so?
1: Yeah. I mean, it's like, okay, I chose this, you know, now I got to go live it. But that's part of coaching too. And, I used to coach with a guy that would say that, so, you know, after a tough game. So you wanted to be a coach, right? You know, this is part of it.
0: Well, I would like to have, you know, when I first started, if someone said, well, you'd like to see a picture of what you look like after 100 games, what would it look like? You know? And so look a lot different than I did 100 games ago, because 100 games, it feels like 100 years ago. But, you know, it's changed a lot in 10 years. You know, eight is the head coach. But it's still, when I look back on and study the history of Ohio State football, like, it really hasn't changed, you know. I think it's the 90th anniversary of the Script Ohio. And, you know, like, just all the history that's come before, like, there's a lot of things that are still the same, even going back, you know, the last 100 years. A lot has changed. But, you know, one thing for sure is it's bigger than all of us, you know, bigger than any one player, which is why we have to keep our culture, you know, at the forefront of everything that we do, you know, because, you know, I'm sure everybody has pride in their program, has pride in their school, has pride in what they do. But, you know, I think this is the best place in the country, and we can't change that for anything or anyone. And that's coaches and players included, because of what the obligation is and what we have to do each week. So, I think, you know, our administration has done a great job. I think, our new president is excellent. President Belmkonda, who, you know, really is doing a really good job in the short period of time of, you know, making sure that we're in a good place moving forward. I think our board and our cabinet understands that, you know, year in and year out, that we have to continue to be leaders. They know how important football is, but also understanding what comes with it and making sure that the values and the character and everything that comes with the program is still first class. So, you know, it's a long answer, but that's kind of what's on my mind right now, as we've, you know, been here for like 100 games now with a different perspective than when I first started.
2: From the Coach's Show inbox, this comes from Tom in Iowa City. He calls himself a Hawkeye fan, but now a Ryan Day fan. Wanting to express thanks for the letter sent to the kids of the Iowa Children's Hospital last week. Having spent time there, I'm sure it meant a great deal to all who received them. That had to be a nice message to get.
0: Yeah, I mean, it's a lesson for the players. It was really what I thought. Like, it was just a good thing for them to understand, you know, how important it is. And this is just another example. So tomorrow, a unit will go over to our hospital here. That's a great tradition that we have, and they visit some of the patients and some of the patients' families, try to brighten up their spirits. But then to see what they've done at Iowa, it's just tremendous. And, you know, just to think about what some of those young people are going through, what their families are going through, at the least we can do is send out a letter and let them know that we're thinking about them.
2: Well, thank you, Coach. As always, all the best. Saturday with Maryland coming in.
0: All right, guys. Thanks.
2: That's Ohio State head coach Ryan Day, and we'll continue with more of our show. We will hear from wide receiver Devin McCune when we continue with our show presented by Roosters on the Ohio State Sports Network from Learfield.
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2: 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And welcome back to our show this week, where we get a chance to talk with wide receiver Devin McEwen. Thanks for coming out and talking with us, Devin. How did it feel to be so wide open when you caught that touchdown pass last week?
12: It felt good, man. It felt good. Coach Smith did a great job scheming us up. You know, I just go out and win my route to win.
1: Now, when you're lined up there, do you have kind of a pre-snap look like, okay, this might be coming my way? Do you have that feeling, or do you just like, okay, I'm running decoy again or something like that?
12: No, yeah, I definitely felt it was the look we had in practice. So, yeah, we had the matchup against the backer, and then I saw the arrow route and returned. And I just knew it was money then. I just had to go get in the end zone.
2: Yeah. And is part of that also watching how many people Jeremiah Smith is drawing to him as well?
12: Yeah, like some plays, you just see three guys flowing his way. So it's like, I'm over there somewhere. So,
1: how's it working with Jeremiah and Brandon and, you know, that whole wide receiver room with Coach Hankins? I mean, making the adjustments coming in, I know it's always a little bit different. You're kind of feeling your way. But, you know, now you're almost halfway through the regular season. How has it been feeling being a Buckeye?
12: Man, it's amazing, man. Like, it's truly a blessing to especially play with those guys in there. You know, especially in the off season, just working with those guys, just competing with them, and just getting me better. It's been a blessing for sure.
2: Devin, what was kind of the process like to go from Texas San Antonio to come here to Ohio State in Columbus?
12: Yeah, I was in the portal, and I was getting all these calls, and then Coach Hankton ended up calling me late at night. It was like, man, we need you on the flight. It was like 11:30 at night. And he said, we have all the flight information ready. I'm like, man, let's go. So I came in the next day and committed the next day. Yeah.
1: Now, some of the concepts that you ran at San Antonio, similar to what they run here? I mean, you know, routes are routes, but yeah, Sometimes you just have different names for them, things like that. But how long does it take to, you know, get that all offense underneath your belt?
12: Yeah, I think that was the biggest hump for me because, I mean, like you said, routes are routes, and it's just the names are different. And so I've been 3 years in the same offense and then come here to run similar offense, but it's different names. So just trying to get that out of my head, and that's probably the biggest hump for me. But I got it down now.
2: Devin, what's the process like when you come and you have to all of a sudden ingratiate yourself to a new quarterback or quarterbacks and get on the same wavelength with them?
12: Yeah, I think it's just the reps and just growing with each other off the field. That's probably been the biggest thing, just being available in practice and just getting reps with them.
1: Now, one-on-ones, you know, when you guys are out there or working against a defense at 7-on-7, you get any smack talk from, you know, I know Jermaine does. I mean, he's talking all the time. Devin, you know, he seems to be a little bit quiet, but he still gets it up. But, you know, going against the cornerbacks and the safeties, that's going to make you better too.
12: Oh, yeah. I think I said in the earlier interview, like, those guys have got me so much better. Like, in the spring, we were battling, and it's just gotten me so much better. When I came back in the fall, like, I just felt a lot more comfortable and just going out and competing.
2: What's it been like for a few experiences now playing in Ohio Stadium for the first time?
12: Yeah, it's crazy, man. That thing is packed. It is rocking. I just love playing out there in front of all those crazy fans. So, yeah, I'm loving it.
1: Now, you know, last week was the first Big Ten road game at Iowa, and, you know, just that experience, you know, and just – you know it's going to be like on the road and being an Ohio State Buckeye. You know, I know we were down in Austin for that game, but, you know, this was a Big Ten experience. Yeah. How did that go for you?
12: Yeah, it was great. It was a lot louder than I expected. That first drive was extremely loud. But we executed on that first drive and got the job done.
2: To saying that, talk about what it's like when you're out wide having to be mindful of the snap and the signals, and especially if there's changes in a play.
12: Yeah, we have a lot of, like, checks and things like that, so we got to be really focused, keying that football.
1: You've been helping out Brock Boyd, a lot of a fellow Texan, so to speak. You know, I know that he was from South Lake High School, and, you know, Texas is so big, you guys are probably 6-7 hours from each other, but, you know, just being Texas guys, you know, hanging out. You know, if you're trying to pull him along.
12: Yeah, that's my guy, man. We're always bouncing ideas from each other, just testing each other on plays and things like that. So me and him help each other a lot, and yeah, it's been good.
2: When you have such a big wide receiving group with everybody that's there, what's it like to try and help one another, learn from one another, and just be as a group?
12: Yeah, I think that's the main thing, just especially in the off season, we're just learning the plays together and just working together and hey, you need to fix this. Oh, okay, I need to fix this. So we've just been helping each other and just working with each other, and that's how everybody's getting so much better.
1: What have you seen out of this Maryland defense, especially their back seven, that can give you problems on Saturday?
12: Yeah, I think they're really long and athletic, and I think their up front is really good as well. So we'll have a good challenge on our hands Saturday.
2: As you go now into this season, your final season of playing college football, what are some of the things that you've learned as a roadrunner at UTSA that have helped you here as a Buckeye?
12: I think the main thing is preparation. The preparation is the biggest thing. You know, whether that's plays or your body, it's just making sure you're available and ready so you can go out and perform on Saturday.
1: Now, when guys complain about being hot here, you got to tell them, like, hey, this is nothing, right?
12: Yeah.
1: You let them know?
12: Yeah, like some days it's like, what, 80, and they're like, oh, it's hot. I'm like, yeah, no idea.
1: Texas hot's a lot different, especially, you know, late July and August.
12: Yeah, for sure.
2: Austin had to feel like a walk in the park to you.
12: Yeah, it felt good. I felt at home.
2: What are some of the other things about Ohio State as a school that you've really enjoyed coming here, Devin?
12: Yeah, I think just the culture and the traditions is crazy. Like, the first game day, we did all these traditions and stuff. I wasn't expecting it. And it's been fun just learning different things.
2: Well, thanks for coming out here with us. We appreciate it. All the best Saturday.
12: Yes, sir. Thank you, guys.
2: And join us Saturday as Ohio State hosts Maryland. We'll be on the air with the AEP Energy Buckeye pregame show beginning at 2:30 p.m. The Ryan Day Show, presented by Roosters, has been brought to you statewide by Encova Insurance and by the American Dairy Association Mideast. For Skip Mossick, Cole Bartemus, Jim Lachey, Coach Ryan Day, as well as Devin McCune, this is Paul Keels. Thanks for listening. 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
7: Good afternoon, I'm Tyler Danberg, fifth-ranked Ohio State host Maryland Saturday at 4:15. Buckeye wideouts Brandon Innes and Devin McEwen were among those listed questionable in Wednesday's Big Ten availability report. If they can't go, Chris Henry Jr. and Brock Boyd could be crucial, and head coach Ryan Day said both played with confidence last week.
8: We need to see that. We need to see these guys step up in the passing game for us. I think they did in the past game. I think they ran some good routes. The ball didn't always find them, but, you know, it's going too soon.
7: Former Buckeye safety and two-time Super Bowl champ Malcolm Jenkins will ring the victory bell Saturday. Baseball tonight, Guardians visit the White Sox at 8 in game 4 of the ALDS with Chicago up 2-1. Cleveland's Parker Messick faces Chicago's Hagen Smith, who pitches on the second straight day. 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
10: All right, here we go. On a Thursday, three-hour show stuffed into a two-hour wet paper bag. Anthony Rothman, Matty Ice Hayes, TLC behind the glass. Tyler Danberg on the update desk, who I believe is someone I probably would have tried to cheat off of in high school. Perhaps. He just has that look. The question is, would he have allowed me, or would he have been one of those shoulder cover guys?
11: Mm-hmm.
10: You know, who knows? He's not going to respond to that.
11: No, I was
10: okay. All right.
11: Waiting to see if he was going to hop on the mic in there at all. But no, listen,
10: he's
11: man,
10: always listening.
11: He's a smart guy for sure. So I would have tried to pay him off.
12: He's already on a YouTube stream. Ready to
10: he
12: go.
10: He has a very studious
12: he's in listener
10: look.
12: Mode right now.
10: He's a guy that I think would study.
11: This is a very nice way of calling our guy Tyler Danberg, the Rothman and Ice associate producer, a nerd. Okay. That's what we're leaning into. Oh. And nerds are cool, TD. Nerds are cool, baby.
10: Well, the revenge of the nerds certainly exists. But happy to have TD on the update desk for us.
11: Absolutely.
10: Everything good in your world.
11: Listen, man, it's a glorious Thursday for me. I can't complain about a darn thing right now, man. How you feeling? Good.
10: Yeah, good. I'm into the that series. I went home, watched it yesterday, and I told you they did not have to hit a home run to beat the White Sox. Okay. They scratched out 9 runs on 11 hits.
11: I mean, they needed extra base hits, and they got them. And the two guys that we talked about in J-Ram and Joe Adell delivered. They absolutely delivered. But I.

0: I'm glad you brought this up because I saw that there were some people torn, maybe not even torn, and a little pissed off at one of the all-time greats that used to play for Cleveland. The streets are mad at Jim Thome, apparently.
1: What did the natural do?
0: For rocking all black and supporting Chicago when you got a statue in Cleveland. Mm-hmm. And I wanted to run this by you today to see how you felt about it, because I'm kind of with them. Like, we built you a statue. You're our guy. You can't be rooting for the whites, and definitely in all black, and you're cheering. So the people are mad at Jim Thome, AR. They're mad at him, and I kind of understand it.
2: Well, who flew him to the game?
0: It's a great question. I don't know. Probably the White Sox.
2: Mm-hmm.
0: Probably the White Sox. But I think that's a little betrayal there.
2: Okay. Do you dare do the what's AJ Hawk's wife's name? Laura Quinn.
1: Half jersey? Yeah,
2: but like, you split your own jersey. You do your own half White Sox, half, I guess, Indians at the time jersey.
0: That would have been better than what I think he did yesterday. I'd have a problem with that if I were a Guardian fan, honestly. That's tough.
1: It's homegrown, original guy, original Indian. It is weird. Hall of Famers, you got to be better than that. And I have no problem with him having a little bit of allegiance to both. I would have gone neutral. This was not, now, he wasn't traded from Cleveland to Chicago. Like, there was no ill will towards Cleveland. That was from Philly to Chicago, if I remember. And also, he waved.
2: That may not be true.
1: That'd be amazing if you just pulled that.
2: Oh.
1: Did you say Rowind? There'd be a D on that? Or
0: yeah,
1: Rowind?
0: I heard Rowind.
2: Traded with cash.
1: I heard of a D on that.
2: Actually,
1: end.
2: Yeah, I was right. I should have said it with more confidence. Aaron Rowind.
0: Throw some D's on that.
1: How do you spell his last name?
2: R-O-W-A-N-D.
1: Okay. All right. Well done.
2: What are we singing?
1: The other question I would have to ask you, let me give you a little something and see if this changes your mind at all. He's not from Chicago, but he is land of Lincoln. Like, he is from Illinois. Does that matter?
0: No. The statue it stamps it for me, man. Like, you are tabbed as one of the all-timers for one franchise, immortalized. When you're long gone, when your family's gone, all of that stuff, your statue is going to remain.
1: Is it? Sounds like they want to tear it down.
0: They may want to after yesterday, man. So, no, along with that, I was just like, wow, that is
1: they quite retired the your decision. Number, right?
0: Yeah, man. Yeah. Like,
1: and I essentially would have caught his home run, the famous one in the LCS. I went in for some hot chocolate, and Shark stepped over, and that's where I would have been. That's all I ever wanted him to admit. That's it. I gave him all the praise, right? All glory to Shark. Like, I did all that. I said, just admit that if I would have stayed, it would have been hit to my seat. That's all I ever wanted him to admit. He still won't do it.
0: He may be the perfect guy to text about this. I'm going to fire off a text to Mark the Shark, our guy, to see, are you mad at Jim Thome for supporting the White Sox yesterday? How could you not be?
1: Maybe the White Sox decided to offer up a big invite to him, and Cleveland didn't do it for the first two games, and he felt like maybe there's a little bit of recency kind of personal feel by him. Like, where was my open invitation for games
0: I can't give
1: one
0: him that
1: and two?
0: Out.
1: I don't know.
0: I can't give him that out.
1: Maddie, you got to do the deep dive and figure it out.
0: True journalism?
1: Yes.
2: Maddie
1: Ice finds out.
2: If you push it to game five,
1: he can't go back.
0: You can't invite him.
1: No,
0: either.
1: No, it can't
0: you don't
1: happen.
0: Get an invite.
1: I don't think.
0: Stay on that
1: I don't
0: side.
1: Think they want him. And plus, if they have momentum, they don't want to do anything to screw that up. If they get this thing back to Cleveland for Saturday night now, then I feel like
0: Jim Tomey's out, man. He's out. Sorry.
1: So you're getting the bulldozer. You want that statue down and everything.
0: No, he cannot be invited by Cleveland to the game on whenever game five would be.
2: There's got to be, all right, there's got to be
1: somebody. What about the next reunion in like 2035 when it's, what would that be? The 40-year reunion of the 95ers. What do you think?
0: Time usually heals
1: all. He's not invited?
0: Time usually heals all, but in the here and now, if we extend this thing another game, if they get it done tonight and it goes back to the land, like.
1: Yeah, he even had a second stint in Cleveland.
0: Sorry,
1: like,
0: Big
1: it's a
0: Jim.
1: Little, okay. I don't know the particulars on whether, how he was invited. But if Cleveland missed an opportunity and the White Sox swooped in and did this, then it didn't help them.
0: It's kind of like when I heard Eli Manning the other day say that, you know, when Ole Miss plays Texas, whenever that game is, that you root for family. And I'm like, no.
1: Maddie,
0: you root for the school you went to played for.
1: Maddie, you have just brought up the strangest thing for me that I've said a million times on the show. That people who grew up in Columbus as kids that were Buckeye fans, that never went to Ohio State but went to another Ohio school.
0: Yeah.
1: And when that school plays Ohio State, all I hear is, well, we wouldn't win anyway, so why would I got to root for the Buckeyes. I'm like, but you went there. You went to Bowling Green. You went to Miami. You went to OU. How could you not root for, at least root for them?
0: Uh-huh.
1: Yes, I know you're probably not winning, but are you're actively rooting against your alma mater? I always found that strange.
0: I agree with you. Like that day, you need to wake up wearing your school's colors and logos and all of that stuff. But Eli's going to be rooting for his nephew. And my mindset is like, I want to bury family.
1: Well, I asked you.
0: I want to embarrass you. And then we'll come back to the table and be family again. But for that 3 hours, no. We got to, it's all blood and guts out here, man.
2: I know how you respond. If you push the series to 5, that goes back to Cleveland, correct?
1: Yes, Saturday night in Cleveland. That the Yanks are gone, I think.
2: You invite former Cavalier Derrick Rose to throw out the first pitch.
0: Did play for both.
2: He played for the Cavaliers.
1: The basketball part would not penetrate, though. I didn't see this. This is when you told me about this.
0: I saw it all over social media this morning.
1: Well, then it must be
0: his
1: true
0: name was
1: and right.
0: Trending, and exactly, his name was trending. And I was like, "Why is Jim Tomey trending today?" And then I saw some of the snapshots and all that. And yeah, the streets are mad at him. Maybe we throw out a poll, TLC.
1: You really want to pile on, huh?
0: I'm just curious. Yes, because I think it's that ridiculous that he did that. I'm sorry. Like you said, just be neutral. Just be neutral in that situation. You can't be.
1: Did he hit his 500th as a White Sox? Did he hit his 500th as a White Sox? I think he did.
2: I didn't realize that it was 12 years in Cleveland before Philadelphia. That's a long time.
1: I mean, he is a legendary player. I don't know why he would have done that against Cleveland. Like, he's got to at least be a hair smarter, but maybe doesn't care.
2: I'm telling you, Derrick Rose is the response if you get it to Game 5.
0: Like, I'd be willing to give him...
1: He's a good dude. I mean,
0: I'd be willing to give him an out if they weren't playing the Guardians and he went there to support the White Sox. But you can't do that when the team that has built you a literal statue, their season's on the line, and you're turning your back on them. The math ain't math for me.
1: I'm trying to give an analogy here that may not work. So, yeah, this would be, I don't know, like the fan builds you your statue. And, I don't know, then later on in your career, there's another sports radio station that pops up in the city, and you go there. They offer Maddie this incredible deal to leave me. You waive your no trade, and you're gone. And then years later, you obviously, there's some sort of bitterness with you and the fan, and you
0: but
1: say
0: now you're
1: something.
0: Implying that there's bitterness between Tomey and Cleveland. We don't know that.
1: Yeah, I don't know if there is. I wonder if he, because I don't know his whole story about whether did he stay on with the White Sox or did he go, after his career was over, did he go in as a consultant or a coach or anything?
0: Yeah, I don't know.
1: Yeah, because maybe he has a certain add-on now, more recent, this that he feels connected to them.
0: This would have been like if Peyton Manning would have worn Texas gear at Tennessee a week or two ago to support Arch.
1: I asked you guys that, who he was rooting for, though.
2: Here, Harold Baines played 28 games with Cleveland.
1: So good.
2: You can, right, you can invite him.
1: Harold?
2: Yeah.
1: He's a White Sox.
2: Yep.
1: Yeah, that'd be a good one.
0: But all in all, great dub for the Guardians yesterday.
1: Yeah.
0: Now they got 27 outs to see if they can do it again tonight. 8 o'clock in prime time. Should be fun. It's going to be awesome.
1: Yeah. So I'm getting some tweets now that he does work for them. I thought that made sense.
0: It doesn't matter. That doesn't matter to me. You can't be a part of that crowd when you're an icon for the other team.
1: He evaluates minor league and draft prospects, helps with player development, mentors young hitters, mechanics, and mental toughness. Yeah. This sounds right. If he's a special assistant to the GM for the White Sox, then there's some allegiance there that he doesn't have with Cleveland right now.
0: Boo.
1: That is his out.
0: I don't think that's an out at all. No way.
1: You've always told me if he's getting paid and the paycheck has a Sox logo on it,
0: I don't think I've
1: that's
0: ever,
1: where his
0: I don't
1: loyalty.
0: Think I've ever told you.
1: You said that's where my loyalty. You said my loyalty is where my paycheck is.
0: I don't
1: is.
0: Think I've ever told you that. This would be like Archie Griffin. Like somehow, some way, going to an Ohio State game and supporting another team if he worked for them. Think about how odd that would look if we saw Archie Griffin in the stands with another team's logo on, cheering for another team against Ohio State.
2: We got to do it more modern than Archie
1: Griffin.
2: Yeah,
1: a little more modern.
2: Because the transfers now.
0: But I'm just saying, like, that's an icon, for one, that is immortalized. And if we saw him rooting for another team against Ohio State, that's just strange to me. Whether like you work for him or not.
1: I think this is different. He's actively employed by their organization.
0: The man that's has the out. A statue for okay. the other team.
1: And like you said, like, that's never going away. All the great things he did.
2: If Joe Burrow, here we go. If LSU played Ohio State and Joe Burrow was in attendance, which jersey is he wearing?
0: Probably LSU.
2: I imagine.
1: At what game?
2: Ohio State versus LSU.
1: LSU.
2: Yeah.
1: He won a Heisman there.
2: I think that Natty there. Like, I think there'd be people here who'd be upset at him for it. Like, oh, you're an Ohio guy.
0: Yeah.
1: They played Ohio State in a playoff game. And he was there on the sideline with LSU colors on or gear on.
0: I think it, honestly,
2: some
0: for
2: people
0: me,
2: here would be upset with
1: he
2: that.
1: He didn't star here.
0: It would be odd if it were the other way around.
2: Ohio State fans try to claim it.
1: All right, there's a perfect guy to ask on that. That's Ian Fitzsimmons. He'll join us next. Rothman and Ice.
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13: Well, I hope you're not too sick of the sunshine just yet. We'll have another sunny day today with highs in the mid-70s, a light breeze in the afternoon, and tonight we'll drop back down to the upper 40s. So a chilly morning tomorrow morning, but it'll warm up pretty quickly. Mid-70s again for your Friday. That'll continue on the Saturday, as well as rain chances building back on Sunday. From your 10 Weather Impact meteorologist, Lily Reed with 97.1 The Fan.
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1: He's the man. ESPN sideline college football and a lot more. Our friend Ian Fitzsimmons on the Bryan Heating Cooling Systems Fan Guest Hotline. All right, this is the perfect. You're kind of a perfect guy to ask. Because you were around, we both were around when he was a star of stars in Cleveland. And so when you and I were talking about the natural, Jim Tome, with the Indians. I was there in the 90s, the ALCS, the whole thing, Seattle. I mean, it was a...
19: Pat Chun's giving him Buckeyes. Remember, so Pat yes. Chun, now athletic director for the Washington Huskies, longtime assistant SID to Stevie Mack, right? I mean, so Tome came down to Ohio State, and Pat Shun gave him a couple of Buckeyes, mm-hmm. and he put one in his back pocket during that ALCS playoff run. And he would always stand tech, but if he'd lose one, like sliding into a bag or whatever, or then he would always go back and ask Chun, I need another Buckeye. True story, folks. So, yeah, Jim Tome, man. I mean, that's the first thing that came to mind when you mentioned Tome. So where are we going with this?
1: Come all right, on. So here's where we're going with it. So star with Cleveland, retired his number, Guardians Hall of Fame, the whole deal. Baseball Hall of Famer, and goes to the White Sox during his career, came back to Cleveland for a year, but then post-career works his son... plays baseball in Chicago at an academy in LaGrange. And so I think he and Andrea bought $1 million condo on the east side and in Chicago so he could watch his son and then work for the White Sox. So he's not like Costanza, assistant to the traveling secretary. He's actually like an executive, right? And so he works for the White Sox.
19: Full uniform, right?
1: Cotton is king. He works for the White Sox. And Maddie informed me of this when I was watching the game. I did not know this, that he was prominently wearing a Sox jersey. He's got a statue in Cleveland and all that. And Maddie thinks this is out of bounds. I gave him the out
19: family
1: in that
19: first, bro, Maddie.
0: No way. Because I called out Eli Manning. For he said, oh, I'm going to root for my nephew when they play Ole Miss. I think that's utterly ridiculous. Jim Tome is completely out of bounds on this. They built you a statue, man.
19: That's his kid.
1: Well, no, he's not on the White Sox. His kid just plays in Chicago at an academy, I believe, in LaGrange. He works for the White Sox, though. So the question is, should Cleveland fans feel slighted that Tome is rooting for the White Sox not the place that built him a statue?
19: Well, one, he built the statue by winning and balling out, right? So you ain't got a statue unless you've done something. So that's number one. So it's not like they built it for him. He earned it. And Tommy's a damn Gardo's legend. But where's your paycheck coming from?
1: That's what I said. I said it's got a Sox logo.
0: There's no loyalty around here. No loyalty around here, man.
1: Loyalties to the paycheck.
0: Come on, man. To the team that built you a statue.
1: He doesn't need
0: the checks right now.
1: To Maddie's point, he doesn't need the money.
0: Come on.
19: Maddie, family, then funds, then fun, right? I mean, so there you go. Fun is being a Cleveland legend. Yeah. Funds and family come first.
0: Oh, man. Crazy stuff, man. Hey, let's get to some ball because we got a big-time banger down in the SEC. This weekend, Georgia, woo! Bama. Sounds like this thing's happening at the original kick time. Let's get into it. DeBoer, Kirby on one side, man. This should be a movie.
19: Well, DeBoer last year, man, when Ty Simpson was healthy, right, went into Georgia and they got a monster win. Now, Kirby got back at him when Ty Simpson, now obviously a first round pick with the Rams, like a quarterback, when he wasn't healthy in the SEC title game, knock the devil up and snot out of them. But Bama's defensive front is so much better than last year. O-line, so much better than last year. Running game, so much better than last year. So, and Keelan Russell, I told you guys before the season started, if you wanted a long shot on some Heisman odds, I think it was plus like 5,500 back then, plus $6,000. I know I put $50 on his ass. Look, man, that dude is a baller. An absolute baller. So this is going to be a monster on Saturday night. The weather, I'm going to play Jim Cantore here, who, by the way, could play Mike linebacker for me anytime. That dude, when he was like in his, what is he now, like 65? When he's in his 50s, he's getting hit when the ribs by like fire hydrants, right? Went through from a hurricane. And he's like, oh, it took one of the ribs, but that's all right. We got to get evacuated here. I mean, so Cantore, I just saw him on McAfee earlier today saying that everything's going to be moved out. And obviously, game day is going to be in the basketball facility at Coleman Coliseum. But by the time the game kicks, they have a pump system underneath, obviously, Bryant Denny in Tuscaloosa. So we're going to play some football, man, and it should be one hell of a game. And I'm glad I'm not there because, look, I've been rained on and sweat gravy every single week this year. So I'm glad I'm not there, and I'm glad I'm going to Happy Valley for USC Penn State.
1: All right, you led me into that Heisman conversation, and I'm wondering if you're going to start hedging off that money, because is it unfair to the rest that that most people around here and everywhere maybe in the Big Ten are saying the Heisman race is over after 5 weeks?
19: It's close to it because Smitty is doing things that we haven't seen before, man. I mean, I think the America realized, wait a minute, hold on. It's not Chris Carter or Jackson Smith and Jigba or Abuka or Marvin Harrison Jr. Or we can keep going down the list of you know, or Joey Galloway of remarkable, you know, Ohio State wide receivers, that it was Mike Jenkins that was the all-time leader, and Smitty just broke his record, right? So I think a lot of people now have that as a little trivia fact at every bar across America. He's a bad man, dude. And normally when you're splitting the Heisman votes, like Darian Mensah and Malachi Toney, and you got Julian Sayin and Smitty, they're not splitting it anymore at Ohio State. It's Jeremiah Smith right now. And I told you guys, when the first time I saw him at Big Ten Media Days 2 years ago, but the first time I saw him in person play 3 years ago, I'm like, good God. That dude's the number one overall pick right now. I mean, they spawned him in a lab. I mean, it's unbelievable. So, and he's a remarkable person too. My favorite Jeremiah Smith quote, by the way, and this is why, to your point, right now, and a lot of ball left to be played, but right now he is your overall Heisman front runner. Ain't even a doubt about it. But my favorite quote to him was like, when you see man and that corner's breathing the same air as you are, he goes, it's over. Two words. That's all he said. Yeah. It's over. Oh my God. You single high, let it fly, man. You going to breathe the same air as me? It's over.
1: Is there anybody in the country that can cover him? Like anybody of the big teams? Playoff teams?
19: Going off the top of my head right now, he's just different, man. He's got muscles in his toenails. I mean, in his earlobes. He's one of one. He really is.
1: He goes up against Leonard Moore. Let's say they play Notre Dame for the title. That's the consensus number one returning corner. I'm just asking. I'm trying to come up with somebody.
19: No, man, because look, I mean, Smitty's got what? He's a legit 6'4". Yeah. He's 230 pounds. He's not an ounce of fat on the sucker, right? So, no, you go okay. man up with Lenny and Jeremiah Smith. No, I'm still going with Smitty every time. Don't play him man, folks. You can't do it. You can't. He's going to beat you.
1: My man, where are you? So what's your schedule this weekend?
19: Got a call here in a little bit with Penn State. I got Lincoln Riley here in about 30 minutes. And then, we're on a plane tomorrow morning to State College, which, by the way, is such a pain in the ass to get to. My God. I mean, if I feel like I've got to, like, connect twice. And, you know, I never check a bag. I would rather you cut my pinky off of the hatchet than check a bag, right? So I'm hauling bags from Charlotte to State College and then – Yeah, by the way, you know what a hotel room is in State College for a ball game like this?
1: Oh, got to be a grand.
19: Take a guess at the Guardian, or the Graduate, right? Or the Graduate Hotel, right? Take a guess. Take a guess.
1: A grand a night.
19: You're not even halfway home.
1: What? Dude, it's the same thing in Bloomington right now.
19: $2,800.
1: Imagine trying to get something if Indiana does beat Nebraska. And Ohio State, like, imagine what you, first of all, it's been booked for a year, but it's in Bloomington.
19: Hey, you guys, boys, I can tell you that right now. Out of the budget.
1: Yeah. Now you're staying in Indianapolis and driving the hour and dealing with the trap, yeah, whatever. That's the only way.
19: A Hampton Inn in State College this weekend for a whiteout game, $1,400.
1: You know where they learned this from?
19: Hampton Inn.
1: They learned it from Augusta, Georgia.
19: And Augusta doesn't even have a damn Waffle House. They got a Huddle House.
1: Yeah, but
19: the knockoff.
1: I'm just saying, you can stay at a Red Roof during the Masters for about the same.
19: Unbelievable.
1: Like, and you got to commit to like three nights and do it about 3 months ahead of time.
19: Boys, I'll tell you this. Yeah. So get ready because, look, Penn State's favorite in this game, and this is a monster for Lincoln Riley. Lose this one, and you guys know I'm a Lincoln Riley guy. But, man, going from west to east, he has not been good. He won two games, Rutgers and Purdue, right? And Penn State's favorite in this one. This is one that the men of Troy have to have, not just to stay in the college football playoff hunt, but also, I hate to say it, man, for Lincoln Riley's future.
1: Buddy, be safe. Travel well. We'll talk to you soon. Thanks.
19: Always enjoy it, man. Appreciate it. Matty, you're freaking nuts. Family and funds, dude. Come over fund.
0: No family involved. I mean,
1: his son's
0: involved in the organization. I don't care. He's not on the roster.
1: But he's drafted by them.
0: He's a fool for doing that. I love you, Fitzy, but he's a fool.
19: Hey, paycheck, bro. Paycheck, man. Come on. That's where your loyalty is. You know it.
0: Dudes.
19: Love you guys.
0: Love you. See you,
1: bro. You're a man. All right. Hey, It's an interesting debate.
0: A guy that said has a $1 million condo doesn't need to pay any
1: more.
0: This is
1: like, though, this is like the dad who's let's say the dad was a star player in college football, but his son decides to get an opportunity with a rival. The dad's going to be sporting the rival's gear.
0: No, I completely disagree.
1: Because his son attends
0: not
1: the school,
0: on
1: correct?
0: The current team, right? Though.
1: If his son was
0: in the lineup, then I would be like, but no, I'm sorry.
1: NFL picks against the number and more of this. Roughs to compete for a championship, that defense has to be ready for whatever comes its way. The same is true for your home. 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
1: All right, if I wouldn't have let you guys, if I would have stuck to my guns on the Vikes, we would have had an over 500 record last week. But instead, 7-8, but plus 4 over 500, I guess, is a tandem jump.
0: There we go.
1: So we're still in the black, as they say.
0: Let's go.
1: All right. What do you got?
2: Thursday night football. Actually, the first three games that we have are all eliminator survivor pool contenders, should you still be around in those. The Buccaneers in their, I guess we're still on Jalen Daniels because Baker Mayfield's supposed to miss a few weeks. They are going to Dallas, and the Cowboys are 8.5-point favorites.
1: So, Maddie, the Bucs are the first team in like 15 years to start a season 0-4 with 4-1 score losses.
0: Wow.
1: I'm just saying that for cover reasons. And they're going to lose tonight, but will they cover? I mean, the Cowboys' defense is bad, real bad. And I just keep coming back to, like, how does Tampa keep up, though? Like, eventually that avalanche has to bury them, right? I mean, Dak's been fine, 8 touchdowns, 1 pick. So no matter how much the Cowboys may give up tonight, I just feel like this is a cover later, whenever it happens, that they'll win by 10 or more. I mean, the Cowboys' offense has averaged 34 over the last 3 weeks. So I'm not saying that Tampa can't score. It just, I don't think they're going to score enough to cover this. So give me Dallas.
0: I like that Dallas is getting back one of the better offensive linemen in the game in Tyler Smith. You activate him today, and that's massive going up against Vita Vea, who we know is an absolute dog down there in the trenches on the D-line for Tampa. I don't see it for Tampa Bay right now. Dallas at home with that explosive offense, they'll find a way to pull away. Give me them boys. I'm laying the 8.5.
2: This one's a little bit surprising, but the Eagles got some injury issues, which leads to this 7.5-point spread. They are going down to Jacksonville.
1: No, they aren't.
2: Across the pond.
1: I have to keep checking his...
2: 9:30 a.m. There you go.
1: If they go to Jacksonville, they're for sure going to lose.
2: Because they're going to forfeit, yeah, they won't be in attendance.
1: Right. Okay, so
2: I assume what? Wembley, London?
0: That sounds about right. The home away from home for the Jacksonville Jaguars. Not only is Philadelphia beat up physically, but emotionally I think they got to be in an odd spot. With just the Lane Johnson retirement that kind of just came out of nowhere. No Saquon in this
1: game.
0: Thanks,
1: Stephen A.
0: Well, he came back and apologized this morning. So he had to clean that up real quick.
2: Was that bulletin board material?
0: Well, Lane Johnson's not there anymore, I don't think that really would count. But Jacksonville's one of the better teams in the league right now, man. They're a complete team on both sides. I'm laying the 7.5.
1: So the Jags also rank first in the league with 38 points off takeaways. So it's they create in so many ways. The Eagles are 0-4 this season against the spread. The long flight to London, I don't know how that's going to affect everybody. Nobody knows. But it's just too many missing pieces. Saquon, Devonta, you mentioned Lane Johnson with the retiring and all that. On top of that, they're just not good against the spread, so I'm going to lay the 7.5. And by the way, isn't this Jayville's home away from home?
0: It
1: like
0: is.
1: This is not just two teams going to play internationally.
0: Yeah.
1: All right. Big favorite.
2: The Bengals are favored on the road in Miami. They got some health concerns of their own, particularly at wide receiver, but the Dolphins are not very good, so that leads us to a 6.5-point a 6.5-point spread as the favorite on the road.
1: Boy, I feel like now we're buying low on Cincinnati. Like, they've lost a couple, and now the Chase and Higgins not practicing, okay, that means something. Does it really matter against Miami? Willis has been off, very off, and he doesn't run like the wind. So I feel like a team that's dead last in scoring at 11.5 a game, even if they're at home, I think the Bengals cover this. Even without Jamar, how do they not put up at least 21 on Miami? Like, give me another. Less than a touchdown? Something's a hair off with this, and it's probably just the injuries to the receivers.
0: Yeah.
1: But I'll take Cincinnati.
0: Something does smell off. I'm with you on that. This is a Mike Gesicki revenge game right here. I think Mike Gesicki and Joe Burrow are going to be getting to it if T. Higgins doesn't play. It doesn't sound like.
1: Should I look up an anytime touchdown right now?
0: I would like that a lot, because I know Myers is the hot name and all of that stuff, but the connection between Burrow and Gesicki, I think, is pretty real. And so I could see him getting a bunch of targets from number nine. We're all going to be interested to see this Bengal defense and how they recover. I didn't think they lost them the game last week. I thought they actually played pretty well, and then the offense didn't do their part. I'm going to lay the 6.5 and roll with the Bengals, and I've got too many favorites already out of the gate. I have not learned my lesson.
1: No, we're good. We're good.
0: Just yet. Okay.
1: Plus 235 on an anytime touchdown for Gesicki.
0: I can rock with that and his terrible gritty that he'll probably try to do
1: again. He's already got three of them this year.
2: The Vikings are going down to New Orleans.
3: Favre goes back to pass. He pumps. Now he fires over the middle. Intercepted. I can't believe what I'm seeing right now. It was intercepted by Tracy Porter. Near side to the 40. And John Sullivan runs him down to the 47-yard line. You've got to be kidding me. I can't believe what I just saw. Looking at that play, he should have just held on to it, Paul. He should have. He could have easily gotten 5 or 6 yards if he would have just pulled that thing down and dove forward. But why do you even ponder passing? I mean, you can take a knee and try a 56-yard field goal. This is not Detroit, man. This is the Super Bowl.
2: And the Vikings are 1.5-point favorites on the road.
1: I'm at a loss. It's practically impossible to not score a touchdown against the Miami Dolphins. Now, Hockenson did fall down at the end on purpose, so they would have.
0: Yeah.
1: So I'll take that off the table. I'm a little worried that this Kyler Murray experiment is just kind of so-so at this point. Now, he was rocked early in the season, and I do think that they got a chance against the Saints and that the Saints can't stop anybody.
0: Mm-hmm.
1: And maybe this is the time. But I also think the Saints got embarrassed at home, and that's going to hurt my team. The Vikes have to lose at some point, and it will be this weekend.
0: I don't think we've had you pick your team yet.
1: No, last week I did.
0: Okay.
1: I did, and it cost me because it didn't cover, and I told you they wouldn't.
0: But, yeah, how long can the defense do this? We know Brian Flores is going to try to heat up Tyler Shuck, and so we'll see. That's going to be a nice dynamic for me to watch in this game. I'm going to lay the 1.5 right now. The defense, I think, is too good, and the spread's not big enough. Give me the Vikings. I'm laying that.
2: Tuck rule, Raiders at Patriots. Patriots -3.5.
0: Okay. Cross-country trip for the Raiders and an unk at quarterback. Drake May, he figured it out last week. I'm going to buy back into New England and the little bit of momentum they created a week ago. I'll lay the Pats with them at the crib.
1: Raiders are the only team that's 4-0 against the spread. I mean, that's somewhat real to me. And I know it was a moral victory against Kansas City. I don't like their running game right now and their run defense. Somehow they're doing it. Patriots, I do feel like there's something there, but I think the Raiders are just moving the ball right now. They're not afraid of anybody. Like,
0: no, they should be.
1: They're just not. So I'm going to take the 3.5 and the Raiders.
2: And we will lead off pre-snap reads with the Browns and the Jets.
1: Well, good, because we'll talk about them next. Todd Monken was asked a little bit about the big picture, because that's what everybody's talking about. How will he keep it laser-focused 1 week at a time? You'll hear it next. Rothman and Ice and the Fan.
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1: Browns are battling a narrative, but they're certainly battling on the field and coming up with the good so far. So we've had a pretty good read on the Jets this year, and suddenly Cleveland is now tightroping this. Underrated, overrated, who are you? In my mind. I don't know. My mind tells me that there's somewhere in the middle of that statement. Are they overrated or are they underrated? There's doubt in the air,
0: yeah.
1: Yet they've shown on the field that they can win, come up with the goods when it matters so far.
0: There would be a lean AR to overrated for some people just because of the whole, well, eventually they're going to go back to the clown show that they've been before. I don't think people, maybe even Browns fans at this point, really trust that this is going to be sustainable.
1: Trust.
0: Exactly. So I think there would be a, okay, you know, this is cute for now, but they're a touch overrated. And that's probably how Todd Monken likes it. Because Todd Monken has already shown us that he hears some of the noise and he's willing to use that as fuel. And he's willing to get his young team to kind of have that same energy as well. And so, yeah, if they feel like some people are looking at them as a, quote, kind of fake 3-1 right now, they're probably good with that at the moment.
1: Yeah, fake strong. That's a strong word. I'm not even using fake. That's probably not appropriate for them right now. You know, even though, because the fact that because Carolina has shown that that's a tough out team and they beat them, and the Steelers were coming off a big win. So I don't think they're fake.
0: I don't either. I'm just saying that may be a thought out there.
1: Yeah, the sustainability I have questioned only because this is the NFL. It's the NFL, and I don't look at them as an upper tier team, even a top half of the league team right now. I don't. They're kind of middle pack, backpack.
0: I think it'd be crazy to expect them to go at a 3-1 pace, you know, the rest of the way.
1: Here's where I would say, and this is the NFL, so it's not shocking to anybody. One team's 3-1, the other one's 1-3, and the 1-3 team's the favorite. So that's where you start. So he can play the card of nobody thinks we're anything. Let's just keep doing it. Here's Todd Monken on the big picture.
8: Well, it's still early in terms of we still have a marathon rest of the season to go. But up until this point, I think our guys have just done exactly what they've done since I've gotten here, and that's just practice and work and believe, stay connected. Some of our non-negotiables, I think, helps you through that. And you got to have enough guys to make plays. I mean, it's not just that. I mean, we've had Denzel Ward make plays, and we've had Deshaun make plays down the stretch, and Jerry Jeudy the other day make plays. Those aren't younger guys. We've had some of the younger guys that are certainly capable of making plays. So we'll just continue to push the envelope. They should have confidence in themselves as individual players in their ability to make plays, and they've done that.
1: I wonder what, if there was a follow-up to what are your non-negotiables? And he could easily, hey, we keep those within the team. Everybody understands them. I'm not going to mention them publicly because it doesn't matter to you guys. But I'm curious about, he's a first-year head coach.
0: Yeah.
1: And I love the fact that maybe he's got some accountability. I'm not moving the goalposts. I'm building a culture. Like, do you have any non-negotiables, coach, that you would be willing to share publicly with the fan base?
0: He may just go full John Cena and say hustle, loyalty, and respect. They are. He may lean in to that. That was H-L-R. John Cena's mantra there. But I mean, they're no doubt one of the younger teams in the league. And credit to the team and Todd Monken for getting this thing in order fairly quickly, because coming out of that Jacksonville game, we were all kind of looking around like, oh, this may be a mess this year. First time head coach. Yes,
1: he loves man coverage too.
0: All that stuff, right? And it's just like they got it together after we watched them down in Jacksonville, just the penalties, the missed tackles, and things of that nature. Now here they are cleaning things up along the way. And I think you have a quarterback coming back for some tough injuries that hadn't played in a long time. Young guys that are now playing at this level either for the first time or being asked to do more for the first time. And it's no surprise that they're continuing to get better and better. One thing that's been impressive to me is what the offense and Deshaun's been able to do late in these games. When you look at his ability, I think we're talking about 3 games in a row now to where he and the offense have gone down the field in a go-ahead drive in the fourth quarter. And so for him, I won't be surprised if he continues to get better. I think Monken has obviously a great mind for offense and what to do with these pieces, and it's just fighting these type of tests that you talked about now. Going on the road against a team that's not very good and handling the noise and handling what's going to become, if they continue to win, a little bit of the pressure, and as you like to say, going from could to should. I don't think we're quite there just yet, but I think Monken's got a real chance to showcase this week the ability to have his team locked in and not go on the road and lose to a team that I think a lot of people probably think that they should beat at this point.
23: It's why the NFL is so king, because the worst team in the league can compete with the best team in the league on any given Sunday. The odds say that the worst team in the league will never beat the best team, but when it comes to like staying in a game or something weird happening, like the Chargers almost got Buffalo. Like, I didn't see that coming. And certainly Miami went into a Minnesota good home field advantage, and the Vikes defense has been lights out, and it was like a fourth quarter game. So the fact that the Jets nearly upset the Packers at home a few weeks ago, now the Packers are turning into a shell. They're not much.
0: Yeah.
23: And so I don't know how big of a deal that is, but when we make this pick later, the one thing that I'll be curious about with the Browns is that they played on Thursday. They're now in first place in their division. And so we'll get to what I call the 10 days of glaze. Like, they are now, they will get that extra time to just bask in this glow of nobody thought we'd be here. And how does that affect them? The good news for them is they're basically a pick 'em or a 1.5 point dog going to New York. They're not a favorite. Mm-hmm. As I said, they're the first place in a tough division, and they're playing a team that's 1-3, and they're the underdog. So what am I missing? Somewhere Las Vegas doesn't believe in them, or maybe the Jets are a hair underrated at 1-3. And with home and Geno going up against man coverage, which the Browns like to do 50% of the time, that they feel like the Jets have more than a puncher's chance to win that.
0: He's some good potential Buckeye on Buckeye crime in this game with Denzel Ward matching up against Garrett Wilson. Like, we saw Denzel with that interception in the game. I thought he had a hell of a game against the Steelers. So that'll be a fun matchup for sure. But this is when coaching comes into effect, especially when you have a young team, to make sure that they don't mess around and they're not feeling themselves. And I'm sure that they are, and they should be, because they kind of earned all of that right now. But you got to flush what's happened in the previous weeks and lock in and go into Gotham City and come out with a dub.
23: I'm going to check it. I want to look at the stats real quickly on the great win over Pittsburgh. So Aaron did throw for 300 and 3 touchdowns against the Browns. Like, it wasn't nothing. Like, the fact that they lost is, like, Aaron had a pretty good game against them. And so I'm wondering if Geno feels like he can sling it around against Cleveland, too, if he gets protected.
0: Yeah, we'll see.
23: Yeah. All right, we're going to come back top of the hour, and we'll get into the NFL awards at the quarter poll and see exactly where we are with our picks. Rothman and Ice and the Fan.
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6: Good afternoon, I'm Tyler Danberg. 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Tonight, the Guardians visit the White Sox at 8 in Game 4 of the ALDS. Trailing 2-1, Cleveland sends All-Star Parker Messick to the mound against Chicago's Hagen Smith. College athletics at today's Big Ten Basketball Media Days. Commissioner Tony Petitti said the league has had no talks of expanding, even if the proposed Protect College Sports Act would allow the 18-school league to add 2 members. NFL Commanders OC David Blasa and quarterback Jaden Daniels will be full go Sunday against the Giants. 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
9: All right, final hour of the program. We'll get into the Bengals at 2:30.
10: Bungle.
9: No, Ben. Well, right now, maybe. It's a slight bungle losing 2 in a row.
11: See some positive news real quick. Ben Baby tweeted out a picture. He covers the Bengals for ESPN of Ja'Marr Chase at practice AR with pads and a helmet in hand.
9: And that was coming off concussion?
11: Yeah, so I don't know if that's a... It looks like he's cleared, but that is at least a picture of Ja'Marr at practice today, helmet in hand with pads on. So pretty positive news to me, it seems.
9: Yeah, this is one of those games for them. We'll get to it, I know, in 28 minutes. That it ruins everything. It ruins everything I've ever said about... I know if they were injured, but if Jamar's playing, then this is... I don't care what the NFL is. I don't care about any given Sunday. Like, this changes the entire narrative, and guess who's going to be saying this a lot?
10: Bungle.
9: Roethlisberger will go nuts.
11: So let me ask you this, Anthony Rothman. Are you willing to tab this game for the Bengals as a must-win?
9: No. It's not enough time in the season. No, what I'm saying is they will be fighting this. They're back. They're fixed.
11: Fraud alert.
9: Yeah.
11: Okay.
9: That you can't trust them.
11: They're not losing to them, though. They're not losing.
9: Maybe we should back it up with the slush fund. Okay. We'll never have to work again.
11: Sounds good to me. And Cole and Tyler Danberg can take over this time slot. We're out of here.
9: That'd be amazing. Oh, one can dream. All right. These awards kind of suck, but we did go out on a limb on some of them.
11: Yeah.
9: I'm going to bring up the current odds for the NFL and see if we're anywhere in the ballpark.
11: TLC, get your boys a little music if you got it over there.
9: So let's start with...

0: MVP of the league.
1: Okay.
0: I took Joe Burrow at 9-1.
1: My pick, and I don't have the odds, but I did pick one Dak Prescott for the Dallas Cowboys.
0: I think he's been good. I don't know if he'll have the numbers.
1: Okay.
0: And Josh does so much more. So the current NFL MVP odds are Josh Allen at plus 260. My pick, Joe Burrow, has gone from 9-1 before the season to 15-1. Your pick of Dakota Prescott, what were his odds?
1: I don't have the year. I didn't do all that homework. You get extra credit. Sorry.
0: He's now 15-1.
1: All right. So our guys are tied.
0: We're in the ballpark.
1: We're in the ballpark. Yeah. Okay. Not cooked just yet.
0: All right. Offensive rookie of the year. Offensive player of the year.
1: I took Jay Jettis, a.k.a. Justin Jefferson. He's already missed, one game?
0: He has no stats.
1: With an ankle injury? So that's looking cooked right now for me.
0: The quarterback is such a problem for him. And I want to see if the guy I took is even on the board. Who did I take? Oh, I took Ja'Marr Chase.
1: That's got to be. Yeah, that's not bad.
0: He started at 10-1 when I picked him. He's now 25-1. That's awful. Let me see where the current odds are. Current odds are offensive player of the year, Bijan Robinson.
1: That makes sense.
0: Plus 320.
1: So he just cooked the Saints.
0: My pick of Ja'Marr Chase, currently 33-1.
1: Okay.
0: Who did you have?
1: Justin Jefferson.
0: 60-1.
1: Yeah, I'm cooked.
0: Yeah, that one's done. All right. Let's go to defensive player of the year. Who'd you take?
1: Will Anderson of the Houston Texans.
0: So did I.
1: Who I think we're okay because individually, he's doing his part. So I'd be surprised if he's deep in the weeds.
0: I think we're fine on this. Yeah. It's just their team is, when does he like...
1: It's an individual.
0: Although if he's going to win it, he'll never give up. Guess who is the favorite?
1: TJ Watt.
0: Nope.
1: Dallas Turner.
0: Nope.
1: Will Anderson.
0: Will Anderson Jr.
1: Okay.
0: So we have the favorite right
1: now. Where's TJ Watt right now?
0: Plus 750.
1: Where's that put
0: him
1: in line?
0: Most people took Miles.
1: Garrett?
0: Yes, Garrett.
1: Where's TJ Watt in order there? Where's that plus?
0: He's second.
1: Okay. Okay.
0: Yep. All right, so we're good there. I mean, that's the one we get some points for.
1: I like our MVP picks, too. We're not cooked with that yet. 15-1.
0: Go to offensive rookie of the year. This is where I am cooked. I'm done.
1: I had Jadarian Price, and done too because of this injury. He got put on IR, so take me out of the oven. It's a wrap for that.
0: I took Jeremiah Love.
1: Oh, you probably got the leader in the clubhouse
0: at 5-1.
1: Okay,
0: he is now the leader at plus 140.
1: Question for you?
0: Yeah.
1: Where does one Denzel Boston pop up in the odds right now for
0: plus
1: offensive rookie?
0: Four and a quarter.
1: Third in line?
0: Third in line.
1: Mm-hmm.
0: And who is your guy again?
1: Jadarian Price.
0: Don't see him on my original board. You want me to check him now that he's done?
1: Yeah, why not?
0: He's 75-1.
1: Yeah, he's on IR. It's a wrap. Injury cooked me.
0: All right, defensive rookie of the year.
1: I picked David Bailey of the Jets. Off to a decent start. He should be top five-ish in the odds right now. Am I mistaken in that?
0: He is fourth, for fourth at 11-1.
1: All right. I like
0: it. I took Caleb Downs. Mm-hmm. He is 22-1. I had him at 6.5-1.
1: Let me ask you who is...
0: Sonny Styles, by the way, at plus 750, third.
1: Right now?
0: Mm-hmm. And Arvel Reese, plus 270.
1: Okay, so the two Buckeyes getting to it already. Sonny Styles rocked up.
0: Jacob Rodriguez is number one.
1: Sonny Styles a couple weeks ago, NFC Defensive Player of the Week. So those guys are already getting busy in the league. I don't think any of us are surprised. Based off what we saw with those guys in Columbus, it was just a matter of time until they figured it out. And looks like they're locking in already.
0: Do we have a comeback player of the year?
1: Yeah, mine was Aaron Donald.
0: He is not. He's 40-1 right now.
1: Does Kirk Cousins qualify for this or no?
0: I feel like everybody does.
1: Like the whole injury thing?
0: I feel like if you went through anything, Like, if you didn't play a certain amount of games,
1: was there anything like you know, In-N-Out got your order wrong, like that qualifies.
0: That's right. I'm an angry young man. I took Patrick Mahomes.
1: Yeah, that's got to be.
0: And he is going to be
1: landslide right now
0: the favorite. Yeah, he's actually -275. Yeah. I don't know where I got him.
1: Quarterback for an undefeated team right now. Absolutely.
0: Mm-hmm. Let's see if we can find Coach of the Year. This is where I took value, and I think they're going to win their division, so I think he's still got a shot.
1: Okay.
0: No pun intended. He still has a shot. No pun intended.
1: Brian Schottenheimer.
0: That is correct. Well done, Matty.
1: Get my theme music, man. Oh. He's over there.
0: Well, he's doing something.
1: Just threw his hands on the floor. What
2: any
1: do you want from
2: any
1: me?
2: Any other songs you'd like to request?
1: I would just like to get my theme music when I rarely get a question right on this show. That's all. Okay.
0: You got me thinking now of like other theme music. I want to swap mine. You know, get a fresh track going.
2: I know.
0: I got a couple.
2: Which is why we need more than one from Marty over there, because it's already redone. His
0: Marty
2: his
0: McFly
2: one theme song is redone as it is. It's just the same two words over and over again.
0: Man. Guess man, who is the character.
2: Is one.
0: Who was your coach of the year?
1: Oh, it was D'Amico Ryans.
0: Oh, okay.
2: We also need the punishment music. Whoa. I still have the list of everybody's least favorite songs.
0: Let me ask you a question.
1: Yeah.
0: If any of us picked a coach of the year that gets fired, that would be kind of the wildest thing ever, right?
1: I don't think D'Amico Ryans is getting fired.
0: Probably not.
1: By the way, two things happening on opposite sides of the ball. D'Amico Ryans is taking back play calling on defense, and Sean Payton apparently is done with the Davis Webb experiment in Denver. Shefty tweeted today that that's a wrap, that he's taking play calling back on offense for Denver. But yeah, the whole Houston experiment outside of Will Anderson is just a joke right now.
0: Coach of the Year favorite at this point is?
1: Todd Monken. Clint Kubiak.
0: Close.
1: Clint Kubiak.
0: No, but close.
1: Kevin O'Connell.
0: No.
1: Okay. It's not Andy Reid.
0: No.
1: All right, so I'm ripping through the 3-1 teams, the 4-0 teams. Ben Johnson.
0: Ben's Johnson is doing so much more with less. Right now, he's currently trying to find a fourth quarterback that can beat you.
1: I don't think that's right.
0: It's all
1: that
0: he cares
1: feel right
0: about.
1: To me. I think it should be Todd and Clint, 1 and 2, or in whatever order. Yeah.
0: Just think when you go 3 deep and you still win.
1: I mean,
0: that's all I'm saying.
1: But think
0: you're
1: about
0: winning with Case Keenum.
2: Was it Bajent who won this past weekend?
0: Yes, the secret Bajent man.
2: So they're 3-1 with, and each one is a different QB.
1: Okay, but we can't can't move the goalposts on the Raiders and Browns expectations before the season started. Like, Clint Kubiak, rookie head coach. Todd Monken, first-time head coach. I think those guys should be ahead
0: of... They're right there, but...
2: Wait, are we handing out the first quarter winner?
0: No,
2: or
0: we're just...
2: trying to forecast who is going to finish the season?
0: No, we're basically saying who should be the favorite right now.
2: Okay.
1: Yeah.
2: Well, then I think Matty Ice gets that one. Clint.
0: Clint, probably.
1: Clint over Todd.
0: Then...
1: Well, I mean, you're
0: Todd was starting at
1: two.
0: Such a low bar, and he's just clearing it by such an amazing
1: split
0: height.
1: The trophy in half right now. Give it to both.
0: It's close.
1: Yeah, it really is.
0: Like the monk says, long way to go.
2: So, what do you think is the avenue though for Mendoza to take the field? Because once he does take the field, the expectations will be immediately low.
1: Yeah,
2: and they'll also have to get low to get there because. You know, you'll bench your quarterback when he's not playing well, and then you'll be playing a rookie. Mm-hmm. And so it's like the Raiders could bottom out as much as I'm having fun with them right now.
1: Man, it's a good question.
2: Which lends itself to Todd.
1: Yeah. Kirk would have to go on a 3 or 4 game slide, and it just looks a mess do that.
0: And this is the stretch that could happen.
1: Yeah.
0: Maybe not the mess part, but when you go Chiefs, Pats, Bills, Rams, Niners, Seahawks. Yeah. Like, it's starting.
1: It could
0: here
1: happen
0: it comes.
1: Now. It could happen.
0: Potentially.
1: Now.
0: Yeah. All right. Those are our awards. We're hanging in there, Matty. Hanging
1: on
0: in.
1: A couple.
0: Yeah. All right. We'll dive back into the NFL picks against the number, and we will start with next the Browns and the Jets.
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9: 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Schumer, 95%. Bernie Sanders, 92%. 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
14: Well, I hope you're not too sick of the sunshine just yet. We'll have another sunny day today with highs in the mid-70s, a light breeze in the afternoon, and tonight we'll drop back down to the upper 40s. So a chilly morning tomorrow morning, but it'll warm up pretty quickly. Mid-70s again for your Friday. That'll continue on to Saturday, as well as rain chances building back on Sunday. We're your 10 Weather Impact Meteorologist, Lily Reed, with 97.1 The Fan.
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0: Not going to lie, I grabbed the Bengals at -6.5 when we were talking about it a little while ago. When the news came down that Ja'Marr Chase was out there a little bit, helmet in hand, the fact that T. Higgins is like running the hill on the rehab field, and I can't tell you both of them are going to play. Now, if I can see it on social media, that means Las Vegas knew about it 3 hours ago, probably. So maybe it isn't baked in, but I would not be surprised if that game kicks over the key number. Mm-hmm. If the Bengals are laying 7.5 come kickoff time. The fact that I could get it less than a touchdown 45 minutes ago, mm-hmm. I'm hoping that was really a really good move.
1: I think it
0: we'll
1: is.
0: We'll see. All right, go ahead, TLC.
2: Okay, let's do Browns at Jets as we promised. Whoop.
0: I got Big John texting me saying that the Browns are winning by 10. And I said, fine, lay the 9, and then do an alt spread and lay 9.5 and put your son's future on it.
1: I love what Browns fans are on right now, man. I love it.
2: Browns plus 1.5 on the road.
17: And Glenn.
1: Mm-hmm.
0: And Glenn. You feel strongly about this? Or is this a tough call?
1: I don't like the Mason Graham thing. I don't. I think that's a huge deal for Cleveland, especially when you want your defense to travel. Got to give it to the D-line and the defense. They were buzzing around, though, after he came out of the game. Deshaun just got to clean up the ball security stuff, man. Like, that was worrisome, right? Lost the fumble, almost lost another one on Thursday Night Football, still making some questionable decisions down the field, even though he's kind of cleaning it up late in the games to make up for it to a certain degree.
0: Operator.
1: I'm taking up the... Yeah, give me the 0.5.
0: Okay.
1: It's essentially you're going to
0: take the Browns.
1: Take
0: the Browns. So this comes back to the 10 days of delays. Do they hang in there with this? And do they stay laser-focused? This is a game they could win, maybe should win. Las Vegas says it's a toss-up. Geno, Cleveland has used man coverage more than anybody in the league. And so when the opposing team is dropping back, they're in man half the time. So I saw Aaron Rodgers throw for 300 against them. I don't know, but it was in a losing effort. So you got to give it to Cleveland a little bit. Pittsburgh's defense made Deshaun look pretty good. In fact, Big John also wanted me to know that he would pick Deshaun as comeback player of the year.
1: Yeah.
0: Right now at 25-1.
1: Okay.
0: Just saying.
1: It's worth a sprinkle at this point. Hard to yank that from Mahomes at the moment, but I like where Big John's at.
2: Do we think Shador's just not playing this season?
1: Doesn't feel that way to me.
0: At this point, they feel no pressure to develop Shador.
2: We got 3 months winning. Of football left.
0: I'm not betting that. Okay. I'm betting he does get in a game.
2: A lot can happen in 3 months.
1: Yeah. If it's not injury, he's not playing this year. That's where I'm at with Deshaun. I think he's knocking the rust off week by week.
0: So this comes down to betting momentum. I've got a team off 10 days rest, a team that's winning football, playing winning football, against a team that isn't any more trustworthy than the team they're playing. So I'm going to take the 0.5 with Cleveland as well.
2: All right, we also have the Colts at the Steelers. The Steelers, this is not a Michael Pittman Jr. revenge game because he is out for the next couple weeks, so it'll be everybody else for the Steelers with a 2.5 point spread as the favorite at home.
0: Steelers are laying less than a field goal at home. I mean, if the Commanders are getting Jaden back.
1: It does sound
0: I'm
1: like
0: sorry.
1: That's the case.
0: We're on the wrong game.
1: But no,
0: I'm on the wrong
1: that
0: game.
1: Is worthy news. I just saw that.
0: Sorry. I didn't edit myself there. I just saw it pop up on my screen. I'm like, wait a minute. He's coming back.
2: We're talking about the other team that played in England last week. Oh, how about that?
0: Yes.
2: Colts returning home.
0: Colts are coming
2: England.
0: Back.
2: There's
0: right. Trip to London.
1: Mm-hmm.
0: So, again, Steelers had the extra. Yeah, they did.
1: Nobody cared about that game. Yeah. So, it's fair to question. Jonathan Taylor went off.
0: Yeah.
1: But it's fair to question that.
0: Steelers have had extra rest. And Daniel Jones has been not good. I don't think he's been okay. Your team is so bad on third down, I can't take it.
1: On which side of the ball?
2: You can't take it.
0: The Steelers.
1: Offense or defense? Which are you referring to?
0: Offense.
1: Okay, third down offense.
0: Yeah.
1: I got you. Okay.
0: And you know why? Because Rodgers takes 8 years to throw, and that's why he gets sacked.
2: Because his receivers aren't open.
0: Well, all right.
2: And his offensive line's not good.
0: Yeah, I mean, he's taking the most sacks in the league. But them at home laying less than a field goal against Daniel Jones, it's just too good to be. I'm going to take it.
1: This just screams the defensive line, the defensive front for Pittsburgh can find a way to get this thing done, even though we know Jonathan Taylor is one of the best going right now. He's coming off a 2-touchdown performance, but the travel back and forth, I like that you guys mentioned that. Steelers going back home. They should be laser focused after what happened in Pittsburgh. I'm sorry, in Cleveland. Yeah, give me Pittsburgh.
2: Yeah, I hope we didn't wait till Tuesday to start practicing again. Houston Texans at Tennessee Titans. I believe this is 0-4 versus 0-4.
0: It is the 0-8 bowl.
2: But we have a feeling who's going to at least come out 1-4 because the Texans are 3.5. They're 7.5-point favorites on the road.
1: I like that. Mentioned it earlier. DeMeco Ryans is taking back defensive play calling. Look, that's a desperate move by a desperate head coach and a desperate team. So you have to do something at this point when your team, in the minds of some, was a Super Bowl caliber team that was supposed to be led by a Super Bowl caliber defense. Cam Ward just doesn't look the part right now consistently enough for me, even though Carnell Tate is starting to pop just a little bit. I'm going to go with Houston with Nico Collins back in the fold. We saw the difference he can make on that offense a week ago. Give me Houston on the road.
0: I'm not going to make excuses for them, but let's be honest. They have faced three what we call elite offenses, right?
1: Yeah.
0: They faced the Bills, the Bengals, and the Cowboys. Like, so a little bit of murderer's row there. Here's the crazy stat I'll throw at you guys. That they're 0-4 and Stroud has yet to throw a pick. Like, honestly, if you would have told me that before the season, I would have been like, how could they be 0-4 with that defense and the quarterback not giving games away?
1: He had the fumble late against Buffalo, but to your
0: point. That was under pressure,
1: What I'm saying, it's a turnover late in the game. Late in the game, you got to hold on to that ball.
0: Yeah, so this is the, I know last week was the last stand game, the desperation game, but they're playing a good team. Now they're playing a bad team. So where's the pride? Find the pride. Like, Houston's got to win that game by more than 7.5.
2: As far as I'm concerned, Jaden Daniels is coming back 1 week too soon because he robbed us of Jameis Winston versus Marcus Mariota. Although, you know what? Again, the England game. Didn't Mariota get hurt last week?
1: He did.
2: I don't even know if he would have been healthy this week.
1: I believe they went to Ethan Kaliak-Manis, former Rutgers
2: from Rutgers. Yeah. You're 100% correct about that. But my dream scenario of Winston versus Mariota, number one and number two from 2015, not to be. So we have Jaden Daniels returning as a 3.5-point favorite at home.
1: Something that popped up was Malik Nabers a little ouchy right now with what I believe is a knee. He was mad after the game that he wasn't getting targets late in the game a week ago. I'm actually going to go with the Giants on the road. I think their defense with Arvell Reese and that crew up front can create enough havoc against a guy coming back from injury.
0: It's the Arvell versus Sonny game.
1: Absolutely.
0: Yeah.
1: So I'm going to go plus 3.5. Give me the G-man.
0: So they get a boost at quarterback. That's tough for me to ignore. I don't know how rusty he's going to be. You can't prove that, Rusty. But I keep coming back to Washington being 30th in the league in scoring defense. Like, if there's anything that could get this Jekyll and Hyde Jameis situation going, this would be it. Because he's always one of those guys. He'll light it up, and then he'll lay an egg.
1: Absolutely.
0: Light it up, lay an egg. Like, but now you get a rivalry game. Now you get a divisional game. So, but it's hard for me to turn down the 3 and the hook in a close game. So I am going to take the Giants with you.
2: It's bad news for the Packers when they're 1.5-point underdogs at home against the Bears who do not have Caleb Williams.
0: Yes. Lambeau is not a house of horrors anymore. I mean, yes, it's a divisional game, but this is, I don't know where Manungai is with his thumb, and DeAndre Swift, I think, was hurting a little bit this week. But if those guys are playing, it's lights out for the Packers. Like, they will just run over them. Mm-hmm. It's the Packers are, here's a stat for you. They rank 30th in yards after contact. They're 31st in rushing touchdowns against. Like, this plays right into the Bears' hands. And if the Packers are like, well, we're waiting on Micah to save us, or is Josh Jacobs ever going to play football again? Like, this just, this has, I'm going to take the Bears. What did you say the spread was?
2: 1.5 in favor of the Bears.
0: Okay, give me the Bears.
1: Yeah, the rushing output for the Packers right now as a team, 3.2 a carry. I mean, that's just not going to cut it, especially when you have a defense that isn't holding up there into the bargain. You want to play a little bit of the control game if you can, but they just can't do it right now. And I just think the Bears have so much confidence, man. Mentally right now, it starts with Ben Johnson, but be able to get wins with backup quarterbacks, that's a massive deal, I think, for the entire locker room. Give me the Bears on the road.
0: I mean, the fact that Manungai and Swift have run for 300-plus yards in the first four games of the season, the first pair of backs to do that in 50 years, is this just sets up for them.
1: And we know Ben Johnson hates LaFleur and the Packers.
0: Yeah.
1: And so he's going to have everything in his bag ready to go for this one.
2: And we will worry about the 4 o'clock slate either in truth or tomorrow.
0: Beautiful.
1: There it is.
0: All right, we're going to come back and talk some Bengals because we've got two straight L's. But if there was ever a get right, it's this. And Zach Taylor is going to pull his best building up the opponent he can to make sure they don't overlook him. Rothman and Ice.
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0: All right, this is the get right of all get rights. Couldn't ask for anything better if you're Cincinnati. Lost two in a row. You lost to a divisional rival in Pittsburgh. You come back and score 17 on your home field. Yeah, you have some guys dinged up. The running game is MIA. And this was supposed to be something they were going to add to Maddie's repertoire. And they haven't done it. You and I were both high on Chase before the season in fantasy. Mm-hmm. This was dump off city to him. This was, we've got to cover T and Jamar. And we're more afraid of Joe Burrow throwing than we are them running. Like, this was supposed to open up for them, and all of a sudden, and this is a little bit of malpractice in that Zach is not running the football. He's just, and I know he's got Joe Burrow. Let's throw it 85% of the time, but he's going to have to adjust. I don't know. It's not really this game. It's building a little bit of balance and confidence going into Baltimore the following week.
1: They got a bye, I believe they are.
0: So they'll have 2 weeks to prepare.
1: Yeah.
0: So this is about going to Miami, getting a little right, staying healthy, feeling good. You know what? I'm starting to think now that maybe it just, although no one's handing away an NFL. No coach is
1: going
0: to say.
1: Where are you going with this?
0: I was going to say maybe you cautiously protect Jamar and T.
1: Limit their snap count a little bit?
0: Maybe not even play them if they're borderline, because I know they'll want to play. Everybody's got incentives in their contract and all that. And most of these coaches feel compelled to play guys for that reason.
1: Yeah.
0: You can't rob me of, because Jamar Chase is probably thinking, you know, I might score 3 times in this game. And everybody wants to. But if they're borderline and they've got a bye coming up and you're playing at Miami, but the problem is Zach Taylor, as you hear him, will not believe, unless you want to call BS on this, that there's any NFL game that feels like we can win without our best players.
21: Well, I would start with Troy Walters. I'd start with him. You know, he does a great job developing these guys and when their number's called. I think our scouting department does a really good job. I think we've got a bunch of guys that see the pass game like we do and understand the things that we're looking for. So when they're adding practice squad guys like Tanner Hudson, like Trent Irwin, like the guys that we've added over time that have played for us, you know, I think those guys have just, they've also stepped up. We've brought the right character guys in here that understand what it's like. I think Joe does a really good job of fitting them in and getting them friendly balls that they can gain some confidence with. And so I think we got a really good track record of developing those guys.
0: So he's talking about if he had to sit T and Jamar, if they didn't play, but he also went full glaze on the Dolphins.
21: Yeah, it's early in the season, so you can't pay attention to the record. These guys, they got a new head coach, just got them playing really hard. They got really good coaching staff. They've got some really good cornerstones of the team that they're building around right now. You're absolutely right in that there's just some things in those games that have kind of shot themselves in the foot a little bit, similar to our losses, that you could be in a totally different record right now, and the conversation about you is different, but they're good. And if we're not on top of it, they're a team that can get after you when you go down there. And so our players understand that. We've watched the tape. So all you got to do is watch the tape, and you see what's there, and you can see what they're building. And so they've got our attention.
1: They're good. An 0-4 team.
0: Just watch the tape.
1: They're good. The most points they've scored in a game this year is 13.
0: Matty.
1: And that was when they had a chance.
0: We've watched the games. He's watched the tape.
1: It's like, all right, man. That's always their out. Like that. That's all. Yeah. The eye in the sky.
0: We make suggestions. He makes decisions.
1: Fine. We know the game that coaches have to play. I kind of understand it, but their good line is a bridge too far for me.
0: He has to do it. No one would fall. I can't fault him for it. We can call him out on it, but there's no alternative.
1: No.
0: He cannot anything less than that publicly. He could have dropped we worry about ourselves. If someone asked about the opponent. Now, it sounded like it was a fairly loaded question because I heard him say, you're absolutely right. So somebody must have lobbed him a softball that said, hey, the Dolphins, here they are statistically in this category, or they just gave the Vikes a tough game on the road.
1: Yeah.
0: Somebody lobbed him something about not overlooking them because of this. And it fed right where he wanted to go, and I don't blame him for it. But this is one of those games that if they lose and fall to 2-3 going into their bye week, coming out of it to play your squad on the road, it starts to feel a little weird that they've lost momentum because they won their first two games.
1: Mm-hmm.
0: And now the problem is the first two wins were against teams we thought were going to be good. I thought Tampa was going to be a division winner. They're not going to be. I thought Houston was going to challenge for a playoff spot for sure.
1: They're not.
0: They're probably not going to.
1: Those teams don't have wins yet.
0: So what are we thinking now? Like, turned on its head.
1: I can understand why you asked the question, AR, about is there a thought maybe in Zach Taylor's mind of taking your foot off the gas a little bit on offense with guys that are banged up
0: because of football.
1: Because of that and what your defense should be able to do in this game. Like, the Chiefs, the Vikings, the last 2 weeks have held this Miami offense to 10 points. I didn't think the Bengals' output on defense last week was horrible. Now, the stuff that's happening in the middle of the field, that's what's got to get corrected ASAP because teams are just spamming that and spamming that and spamming that and picking on the linebackers, picking on the safeties in the middle of the field. I just don't think Miami can consistently do that this week, but they got to show us that they get that corrected because that's on Al Golden. Like, I still like their defensive line and where that's going to be moving forward, especially with Big Dex down there in the middle. But this kind of reminds me of, like, when you see a basketball player getting picked on in the pick and roll and the point guard just keeps coming down and he calls the guy up there, just, we're going to put you in the pick and roll over and over again until you show that you can stop it. And that's where the Cincinnati defense needs to get things cleaned up. But with Joey B, Gesicki, and, to your point, a better run game, or what should be a better run game, this should be not an easy win, but a comfortable Sunday for them down in the 305. And so the offense, look, they haven't lived up to their billing either. Like, this was supposed to be a stamped top three, top five offense in the league, and they're not quite there just yet. I think they're going to get there, but we heard a lot of conversation about, all right, this is going to be the year we change some things up. We get under center. That can help the run game. That hasn't necessarily worked. Maybe you just think about scrapping that and going back to what you've done in the past and maybe more runs out of the shotgun to get Chase Brown going, because they found a way to do it in the second half of last year, because we were having a similar conversation. Like, okay, what's going on with Chase Brown? This is a guy that we think highly of on this show, and he hasn't gotten going, and they did it in the second half. So I won't be surprised if they go back to some things that have worked for them in the past instead of trying to prove that, hey, this under center thing is where we're going to be.
0: I thought they sucked at running last year at 94 yards a game. They're 20 yards under that.
1: Yeah, that's tough.
0: Bungle. Like, that's brutal. You're the second. I mean, the top three teams worst teams running the football right now. One is 0-4 in Houston, and the other is the Packers that don't even have their star running back.
3: Man. So to your point,
0: there's no excuse for what they're doing.
3: Bungle. Chase Brown is better, in my mind, than 3.6 a carry and one touchdown.
0: How about just 74 yards running a game for Cincinnati?
3: His longest rush of the season is 13 yards. This is a guy that we've seen be really explosive when you get him in space. And right now, I don't think the offensive line is doing their part. So you can always go back to what makes you feel good. And that's number 9, dropping back and throwing it to T and Jamar. But you need some more options within this offense right now to help out a defense. That way, you're not wearing out your defense either throughout the season. Because then that becomes a big issue if those guys have to go out there time and time again. Again, I'm not crazy concerned about the offense. But if we're talking about a team that a lot of us thought could get to the postseason and make noise, this offense right now ain't going
0: to
3: cut it.
0: I feel like this is a really good opportunity for them to get back to increasing their running game and getting some confidence going into the bye. Because if they've got two receivers that are dinged up and you want to control or manage their load this weekend, snap count and all that, or maybe you build a lead and then you can just start running the football. Like, this game is tailor-made for it, Zach. No pun intended. Like, this has the game where you get that running game feeling good. The Miami Dolphins are, I don't know, back middle of the pack in defending the run. Now, if T and Jamar aren't playing, then they may feel like they can load up against it. But I just think this has a very good opportunity for them to get a feel-good game.
3: If Jamar ends up playing, I would be surprised if he's not full go. If T suits up with the abductor injury, I could understand why he would be limited in snap count. Jamar, with just the clearing of the concussion, that's not, obviously it's a body thing, but it's not like, hey, his hammy is tight or his groin is tight, he can't be as explosive. I think he's going to feel as good as you can coming out of a concussion physically, and I think Uno will go out there and play a lot.
0: All right, we're coming back with Tell the Truth after this. Rothman and Ice and the Fan.
4: We know everything about you. We know you love the Buckeyes. We know you love the Jackets. We know you're wearing a red shirt. I just freaked the hell out of someone. The Fan.
22: Dormar, you're kind of hero.
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24: For 50 years, Sherrod Brown voted how he was told. 1975 to today, different presidents, different issues, but Sherrod Brown's vote never changed. 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When Washington Democrats needed Brown's vote, he gave it. Every time. Sherrod Brown voted with Biden, 97%. Schumer, 95%. Bernie Sanders, 92%. That was the Democrat Party he joined 50 years ago. But times have changed. Now extremists are taking over. They're not asking for your vote. They're coming for your country. And Sherrod Brown will fall in line. He always does. Sherrod Brown, times changed. His vote never does. 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SLF PAC is responsible for the content of this ad.
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0: All right, a little take me home truth for you here, Maddie.
1: Take me home tonight.
2: Band?
1: I don't know.
0: Can you get it?
1: No, I just had the
0: jingle. If I give you a hint?
1: Take me home tonight. Can I get a hint? Can I phone a friend? TLC being that friend.
2: I just looked it up, but I would not have gotten this.
0: Okay. Then you're not going to get it.
1: Yeah. Okay. Who is it?
0: Eddie Money.
1: Eddie Money.
0: Right?
2: Yep.
0: Yeah.
1: Eddie Money.
0: Okay. All right. Here's the Major League Baseball has proposed cutting the regular season from $162 to 154 games, which I'm like, give me the applause. Like, huge. Love it.
1: Really?
0: I love it. Season's way too long.
1: That doesn't feel like that big of a difference.
0: It starts too early and ends too late. Well, this goes back in the day, all the way back to when it was $154. Like,
1: I thought you were going to throw.
0: It's 8 games. No, yeah, 8 games is fairly decent.
1: That doesn't move me that
0: much. I don't
1: much.
0: Like playing a World Series when it's cold. It's not that sport.
1: If you would have said AR like 130, then I'd be, oh, okay, that's pretty significant. But 154? Nah, that ain't move. That's not enough for me. I think they can go the like
0: 120. I think any way in that direction would go fine for me. Like, if we're playing, like, I don't like playing a World Series near Halloween. I just think it's too late. Anyway, that I applaud. But this is some gimmicked up stuff right here. Also, part of the proposal, like, they should have just stopped there. Like, stop while you're ahead. Higher seeds in the playoffs get to choose their opponents.
2: Yes.
0: Really?
2: I've been wanting that in some sport. I didn't care which one.
0: Oh, no.
2: I really wanted that in college
0: Pick
2: football.
0: Pick your poison?
1: Yeah.
0: Really?
1: Think about the dramatics of that
0: when
1: TV
0: you
1: show
0: the
1: that
0: wrong
1: night.
0: Team
1: yeah.
0: And they beat you?
2: You know, you're going to fire the manager, the president, the GM. Who's making this decision? When you lose, who's getting fired?
1: You know how we have like the March Madness teams in their little meeting room or whatever?
2: Yep.
1: Imagine cutting live to a manager and that's like, all right, I don't know, Buster Olney, whoever's like,
2: oh, it's got to be televised.
1: Who do you want, Steven, vote? Mm. And he's like, we're going with the Rams or whatever. Like, yes, that is appointment TV right now. You dramatics, we need more of it. I'm all in on that.
2: I've always felt, especially with college football, that like the buys may or may not be productive. So, like, if you got a hot team, you know, it's the old, like, rest versus rust. Like, yeah. Which one do you need and which one are you trying to avoid? And so I've always wanted in college football for these teams who are in the top four and get mm-hmm. the byes. I want them, let's rank the top 12 and let's go 1 to 12. We'll bring up, okay, the one seed's Ohio State. Ryan Day, you're on College Game Day right now. Mm-hmm. Do you want to buy or not? Yeah. You got to make this declaration right now. Uh-huh. And we do that one by one, top to bottom, until we find four coaches who say, we'll take the first round bye.
3: And I will give you to this. I would give you to this.
5: What's the point of a regular season then?
3: Our
5: opponent.
3: I would absolutely deem this as bulletin board material.
2: Then you get the power.
5: I know, but
2: we found bulletin board material. There's breaking news.
3: I would give you guys this.
5: Maddie!
3: Wow. Absolutely. This will be a win for you guys.
12: Very proud of you. That's very nice.
3: If you had to sit back and watch a coach say,
2: Maddie Ice believes in bulletin board material.
5: I've been trying to convince him for years.
3: But imagine that. Like, we're picking on you.
5: Diabolical.
3: That is absolutely bulletin board material. So you're completely out on this.
5: Not completely. Okay. But I'm basing on record. I just feel like we're playing a long season for teams to have earned their place. And reseeding, if I get kind of like where the upper team should get the benefit of playing the lesser seed, but choosing seems very off to me. Like choosing your opponents?
3: I love it.
2: The thing that I don't like about reducing 162 to 154 mm-hmm. is that their plan with 154 is that every team plays exactly six games a week. So you have six games and you have an off day. So it's going to be Monday or Thursday. So this is also going to be the death of the four-game series. I imagine because
5: They would expand the playoffs, the game, the series, right?
2: No. I'm saying with the regular season, when you drop from 162 to 154, and now you're never going to have like a 2-week stretch where they're playing every day, and there's going to be every single time you're going to have either Monday off or Thursday off. The thing that I don't like about that is I don't want more off days within the time. I'd rather shrink the time. Meaning they're probably going to start in late March or early April. So it's going to be the same calendar in terms of the bulk of the season. But there's more off days in between. That I don't like. Because there's nothing worse in baseball season than opening up your phone. Who do we play tonight? Oh, we don't play. Mm-hmm. And now you're going to have more mm-hmm. of that. So I think if you shrunk it, like if you chop some off the back and the front instead of chopping out of the middle like Swiss cheese, I don't like that.
5: They're bringing back like the schoolyard, I'll pick you over here.
3: Yeah, yeah.
5: I'll tell you where, from a strategy standpoint, it's not absurd from a strategy standpoint. Because if you match up better against that team, and we are in an era of analytics, mm-hmm. this would be incredible in football.
3: Or if they're not healthy. You know what I mean? Like that team's not healthy.
5: That's why I feel like the season's too long to not allow teams that have earned this whatever seed they have to be able to bypass them is wild. I'm not going to deny that it's not a wild thing. Shorter season, yes. Choosing opponents, I'm not into, but
2: I think that actually enhances the regular season because it gives
5: naturally.
2: You, at least the one seed, it gives you all the power in the world.
3: It does. Mm. You've earned that right.
2: You get
3: to pick whoever you want.
2: Okay. You get a longer series, which means if you are it gives them actually this may give way too much power to the number one seed because they get home field advantage. They get a longer series, which means the law of averages favors them because the more you mm-hmm. expand the sample size, the more likely the truth is to reveal itself. So if you are the better team, expanding the sample size will prove that you are the better team. So you want more at bats. And you get to pick your opponent?
3: Yes. Mm-hmm.
2: So that's okay. actually given a ton of power to whoever wins each league in the regular season.
5: They're so afraid of this stoppage.
3: As Cersei Lannister taught me in Game of Thrones, power is power. And that's exactly what you would have earned through 154 games if you're the one seed.
5: First you get the money, then you get the power.
3: There you go.
2: You know who this would have enhanced? I believe Milwaukee was the one seed in the National League.
3: Mm-hmm. Yeah.
2: And Tampa's the one seed. So you know what? This year, at least, it would have been a very mid-market, small-market favor.
5: I don't know. The only thing that should be on the table in that category is salary cap, in my mind, for competition.
3: We may get a World Series where two small-market teams are going to get there. I think that's where we're headed. I think Milwaukee's beating the Dodgers.
5: You guys voted.
2: Do we hedge?
5: You're voting for chaos. I understand it. It's the bulletin board material. I'm glad you've come over on this. Like, if we chose to play you, that yeah, would add some intensity.
1: 100%.
5: Like, if you weren't supposed to play us and you thought we were the weaker link,
1: yeah.
5: I get that. All right.
1: You are the baseball, weakest link.
5: Go do it. Go do it.
2: Oh, there's tell the truth. Kind of early.
1: Oh.
5: That was awesome.
1: It's good stuff, man.
5: There's I mean, that is a wild ride.
1: Yeah.
5: But baseball seems to have survived the pitch clock and the ABS system and all that. So
1: not really hurting them.
5: They haven't made horrendous moves.
2: As long as the universal off day is not for every single team on the same day where there's like a Monday with no baseball and then we play Tuesday through Sunday, I wouldn't like
1: that. I like that. Hey, Common Man and Timmy, they're coming up next. Adam Rittenberg, he's going to join him at 3:30. It is also a Too Hot Thursday. You miss anything from our show, don't worry. You can always catch up wherever you get your podcast. Just type in Rothman and Ice. Everything we do, it's going to be waiting for you. I promise.
5: Is it possible to love and hate this? I think I found a way.
2: Yeah.
1: I think you would be on your couch that night watching who picks who. Highly entertaining.
5: Can you imagine if they did this in football? Like a violent physical sport where bulletin board material really comes into play. All right. We appreciate you listening. We'll talk to you on a Football Friday. Rothman and Ice and the Fan.
13: 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That should tell you something about how we operate. 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
3: Good afternoon, I'm Tyler Danberg. Major League Baseball is proposing a 104-game regular season schedule in 2029. The league's also offering a 7-game division series starting next year, where higher seeds choose their opponents in the wildcard NDS. Tonight, it's win or go home for the Guardians, who visit the White Sox at 8 in Game 4 of the ALDS. Cleveland All-Star Parker Messick will duel Chicago's Hagen Smith. From the Big Ten, Commissioner Tony Petitti said the league has had no talks of expansion, even if the proposed Protect College Sports Act would allow the conference to add two schools. NFL, ESPN's Ben Baby reported Bengals wideout Ja'Marr Chase is back at practice, but is still working through concussion protocol ahead of visiting the Dolphins Sunday at 1. 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
13: They don't know what the f*** they're doing.
5: Happy Thursday. Welcome in. Hello, good, clean boy.
14: Hello, Common Man. Are you having a good day?
5: I'm having a great day. You want to know why?
14: Why?
5: It's too hot day.
8: Too hot.
5: Too hot with Teddy. How you doing, Ted?
8: Doing good, Mike.
5: How you doing, Tress?
7: Doing good, Mike.
5: Ooh, baby.
14: Are you really having a good day?
5: You know the answer to that.
14: I'm sorry about that.
5: You know the answer.
14: You know what, though? I think everything's going to be all right within an hour or so.
5: Oh, you do
14: yeah,
5: you?
14: Yeah, I do.
5: A comet hits the Earth?
14: Yeah.
5: And we all die.
14: You know, sometimes you just got to deal with the crap, right? It just comes with it. I was telling this to Jen, like, recently, because she lives in an older house, too. What?
5: I'm sorry.
14: What happened?
5: I text Fishy earlier today, and I said, hey, the popping sound in the headphones.
14: Yeah.
5: Right? It's not just not just coming through the headphones. I heard it on the podcast feed, too. Popping noises.
14: Mm-hmm.
5: Oh, they figured that out. They worked right. Teddy?
14: Popping.
5: 303.
14: Already?
5: Popping.
14: Popping the peas?
5: Popping.
14: Popping.
8: I swear to God, though. Oh, there it was.
5: Popping.
8: Hey.
15: No, it's fixed. That's not, you're making it up.
5: No.
15: It's not there.
5: It's not fixed at all.
15: No, it's fixed.
8: You heard how genuine that was for me, because I was just about to say, I haven't heard it yet, and as I was, I heard it again.
14: There, it's popping.
5: Yeah, poppy.
8: What was I saying, though? You stopped me dead in my tracks.
5: You talking
8: to
5: Jen?
8: That's like?
5: Talking to Jen.
8: Yeah.
15: Old houses.
5: Went to see Jerry. Talk to Jerry.
8: Talk to Jerry. Went over to Jerry's. We both have old houses. Yeah, thank you, Teddy. And it's either you're doing something to the house or something's happening to the house at all times.
5: Yeah.
8: Or, I mean, we got cars you got to deal with, too. Like, there's always going to be something. When you're a real adult, being an adult sucks. It's not fun. It's no good. I don't know if being a teenager is much better. I see how that looks every single day. But being an adult is probably a lot worse, because there's a lot of

0: responsibilities, a lot of money that's flying out the window every day.
1: Flying out.
0: A lot of money.
1: At the Common Man household right now, had the flat tire yesterday. This morning, the dryer broke.
0: Really?
1: Yep.
0: Jeez.
1: Yep. Dryer broke.
0: The dryer is...
1: And the dryer's broken a couple times now.
0: It's a big one.
1: You got to go and buy a new one.
0: You're just buying a new one now? You've already had it. You've had it repaired a few times. It's more if it's more than 5 years
1: repair,
0: old.
1: Yeah, this wasn't that expensive with a dryer to begin with.
0: It's going
1: to
0: be $850 to get it fixed.
1: Get a new one. But in the meantime, I got to go by my parents' house to do laundry.
0: Speaking of that, like you, I know you got a crew. Like you, it's been a minute since you've gotten out there, like with the lawnmower in your hands and all that. I've got a small enough yard. It doesn't make sense for us to like pay people to do it, especially when I have a teenage boy as well. So like
1: we should be paying.
0: We have to do it. No, I should not be paying.
1: Well, I'm just saying you shouldn't have to do it.
0: Enough stuff has happened for him. I shouldn't have to pay. But this is just me being a loving father and a good dad because he's tired. He gets up early every day. He has football practice. If he just came home from school and sat on his ass, he'd be doing the lawn every day. But that's not where I was going with this. The thing I was going with is you have like the small, not appliances, small engines, like small motor products. I switched off of them because I saw the scam. Teddy, I think you've gone with like the lithium ion battery pack ones.
2: Yes.
0: You got a good Ryobi? You got a nice little cobalt, whatever it is.
2: Yeah.
0: You switch to those because the scam, you talk about like replacing or fixing a dryer. Do you know like to replace or repair a like two-stroke gas weed eater? Every time I would call like a small engine shop in town or try like a Home Depot or a Lowe's place that do that, every time it would come back no cheaper than $155, $175. They don't cost but that much to buy a brand new one. Why would anyone go and get the spark plugs or the oil changed on their tiny little weed eater when you just buy another new one right out of the box?
1: You know, back in the day, I don't know if this is still the case, but I know that, Saudi Arabia, they got lots of money out there.
0: A lot of it.
1: Because they got the oil.
0: They got the Lyft Golf. It worked.
1: No. Kuwait, they got a lot of money out there.
0: All over
1: because
0: there,
1: of the oil. And I had, you know, heard a long time ago that the highways in Kuwait are just littered with abandoned like Mercedes,
0: whoa,
1: BMWs, like the expensive foreign cars.
0: They're done, it's like Jerry giving his sob to the bum because it smelled bad.
1: They broke down or they had a flat tire, and instead of getting it repaired, they just leave it there and they go and buy a new one. But this is becoming a problem because they had to clear these vehicles off of the side of the road. Well, we're done with this one. This one's got a flat tire. Let me just go buy a new one.
0: Yeah, that's not quite the same as my, you know, Black and Decker weed eater upgrade to the Cobalt.
1: You're like a Saudi oil prince.
0: One thing I can't do is a battery powered mower. How has that got enough power to get it done?
1: I don't know.
0: How's that work? That works good for you?
1: You're a lot small though, right, Teddy?
0: You like it?
2: Yeah, it's not like a big lot, but also I have some backup batteries if I needed it as well.
0: Without all this rain, though, that gives you enough power?
2: Absolutely.
0: Oh, yeah.
2: Yeah.
0: Really?
2: It's like a 40 volt. Yeah, it's great.
1: 40 volt, huh?
0: Got the 40. You don't got the 80 volt?
2: No.
0: You don't want double the power?
2: No, I don't. Yeah.
0: Double the rotations?
2: Yeah, don't need that.
1: I got a battery-powered leaf blower.
0: That's what I'm using for the weed eater and the leaf blower. I'm using the Cobalt.
1: I go out
0: now.
1: There every single day and I blow.
0: I blow.
1: I like a clean walkway.
0: I blow most every day. I got the green, so I blow the green every day, and then I blow the patio while I'm at it, and I do a lot of blowing.
1: Teddy, you like to blow the green?
2: Absolutely.
1: You?
2: I have a like a smaller blower, and I got a big blower as well, so I can do a little bit of blowing or a lot of blowing.
0: Sometimes
2: it works for the snow.
0: Sometimes I do some sucking though. Like sometimes I
1: you'll suck.
0: Sometimes
1: and
0: I would
1: mulch,
0: suck and blow. Like I would have one set up for the leaves, suck the leaves into the bag, and then put that into one of the brown bags laid out by the curb. If I didn't want to like mulch it with the mower, I might do some sucking and then I would leaf blow, do some blowing.
1: Well, actually, they say that you should just leave the leaves on the grass and then mow over them because it works as a fertilization.
0: I do that every time I mow, but sometimes in between a mow and some more leaves drop, I get my older leaf blower that can be reversed into a leaf sucker as well, which is nice.
1: Man, we've really done it today,
0: yeah,
1: haven't we?
0: I'm sorry.
1: A lot of sucking and blowing conversation, a lot of popping.
0: Too hot.
1: It's Too Hot Thursday. Adam Rittenberg, we'll go around the Big Ten with him. That is coming up at 3:30. Buckeyes lost their exhibition game at the tennis courts against the Bearcats yesterday.
0: Speaking of sucking.
1: What'd you hear from your spies about that game yesterday?
0: You know, I do think the LJ Smith factor, you know, how, you know, he's going to be a big part of this team now. He wasn't supposed to be on the team, but he reclassified. He's a very sought after recruit, swing guard kind of player. He's looked nice. And, you know, even though Jake Diebler said, don't think anything of like the starting lineup there, I think you got to think something of it. Like, you know, John Mobley and Amari Bynum are going to be out there. So does that like reverse? Does, you know, Justin Pippen go out? Does LJ Smith come back in? I do think that the five spot, like we predicted, could be a weak spot for this team. They've just sort of been in this mode where they've wanted to go with that more finesse player, that perimeter player. Even though we've gone that route, we haven't gotten the three-point shooting that comes along with it, but we have gotten very soft play on the interior.
1: I was going to say, well, at least we have that trade-off.
0: We've checked both boxes. Crappy shooting.
1: Very delicate.
0: And delicato on the interior.
1: And we can't hit the shot.
0: Can't rebound. Also going to shoot about, you know, 19% from three. So that'll do it. Tilly occasionally hit a shot and could hit the free throws, but my God, when you go back to Aaron Bradshaw, it was not good. So you weren't seeing the rebounding you wanted right there. And I will say, I'm not going to go too far into this, but one game, it's an exhibition game. You're playing Cincinnati, and that's a team known for its physicality. They got a new coach down there anyway. They want to make a step. If you're a McDonald's All-American, Anthony Thompson, and we're picking you to be the preseason freshman of the year in the Big Ten, one of the best conferences in the country, we can't have a two-point game in 20 minutes of action.
1: You hate him already?
0: No, I'm going to love him.
1: It's an exhibition game.
0: Do you want to put a stamp of approval on 2 points?
1: I'm just saying, you're already dumping on his chest?
0: I'm not Odell Beckhaming. I'm just saying, come on, like, let's go. Let's step it up. Let's be aggressive.
1: Welcome to Ohio State. Yeah. Let's get your feet wet a little bit.
0: You're
1: a true freshman. You know, you're playing outside. It's an odd situation for you.
0: I didn't say this.
1: Instead, you just said he was a big giant piece of crap.
0: I didn't say that at all. Do you know what Eva Bald Collins said as I was just kind of breaking down the performance when I mentioned McDonald's All-American? I was like, you know who else is McDonald's All-American? And I said, shut up.
1: Who?
0: Don't say that. Amir.
2: Amir, yeah.
0: You too. Shut up, Ted. No one's making that comparison, okay? Anthony Thompson, you're a brilliant young player.
1: I like how this, we hate this
0: guy.
1: You're
0: going to be brilliant.
1: Ridiculous.
0: I don't hate him. You hate him?
1: No.
0: Sounds like you do.
1: Shut up. Ryan Day with his radio show today. You will hear from the coach coming up next. Common Man and Timmy on the Fan.
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5: We've got a bit of a slowdown due to an accident that's at the intersection of Hague Avenue and Valley View Drive. And there's another crash causing some holdup on McKinley Avenue at Grandview Avenue. 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
25: Well, I hope you're not too sick of the sunshine just yet. We'll have another sunny day today with highs in the mid-70s, a light breeze in the afternoon, and tonight we'll drop back down to the upper 40s. So a chilly morning tomorrow morning, but it'll warm up pretty quickly. Mid-70s again for your Friday. That'll continue on to Saturday, as well as rain chances building back on Sunday. We're your 10 Weather Impact Meteorologist, Lily Reed with 97.1 The Fan.
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29: 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Y'all are an official warning.
27: Here's Man and Timmy.
1: I want to talk to you about my friends at Tri-State Men's Health. You know what the ED is there, Timmy?
0: The ED, Ed, erectile dysfunction.
1: Well, you laughed, but it's no laughing matter.
0: Well, I mean, it wasn't like a serious laugh. I understand it's a serious matter.
1: I think you think Anthony Thompson sucks? And you laugh at people that have medical conditions affecting the erection. That's what I heard.
0: You spreading these lies is a reason that bad things are happening to you. And it's a reason that you're bad for Ohio. All right.
1: Well, here's the good news. 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
1: What they will do is they will fix your ED.
0: Yeah.
1: 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Ryan Day with his radio show today. You can hear it every single Thursday at noon right here on The Fan. One of the situations that I thought was better, with the exception of that fourth down that I did not like with Bo Jackson going out of the Wildcat, was short yardage situations at Iowa. Here is Ryan Day talking about that.
2: Yeah, we did a really good job on a couple of them. The third and two I thought was really good. We got vertical and in there, but really botched up the fourth down around midfield on fourth and one. The idea there was to get a direct snap, get the quarterback out of there and run a stretch play with all the bodies inside, which you saw later on in the 4-minute drill. We actually, we got down the right way. So that was very frustrating by all of us because we put a lot of work into that and it doesn't look like it on the field. It was a mess. So I'm glad we called it again and put it on the field. But that's all the work we put in. Something's got to show for it, and stuff like that can cost us a game. So we got to make sure that we're on point on that, those situations. Now I will say, in that game, I felt like for the most part we handled a lot of the situations well. When you look at the 2 minute at the end of the half, when you look at the coming out situation, you look at third down, when you look at red zone, all those situations for the most part, we did a good job with and won. But that one in particular, that was a fail.
1: I agree with all the positive things he said there. I think they did improve when it comes to short yardage situations. I'm glad he, felt the same way about that fourth down that everybody did, because it was brutal to watch. One other area that I wasn't thrilled with was penalties, specifically pre-snap penalties on the offensive line. Here's Ryan Day talking about that.
2: Well, the first thing is we can't have self-inflicted wounds. We can't have pre-snap penalties like that. It just throws us off. And to be first and 15, eventually that's going to get us. We know that. So we cannot have that happen. Now, the challenge on the road, obviously, is when you're on silent, you're in a loud environment like that, the ability to get everybody off on the same page. And there were some things that went on that caught us. And so we had to make the adjustment in game. There was other things that we could get to, different styles. But, once we kind of got through the first part of that, we were able to adjust, but we can't have that happen early in the game. And so, going in, to our next environment, we'll have a good plan for it to make sure that doesn't happen.
0: Yeah, it's one of those things where with penalties, you want to make sure that it doesn't get away from you, because that was the type of game, road game, pretty good team that was juiced, coming off a dramatic victory. They could have used that to their advantage if you allowed them to stick into the game. So that would have been tough. Now, I want to make sure that they're focusing on that. They say that they are. I think of the penalties along with special teams. I don't know how much he addressed special teams on the show today, but those are those two areas right there where Ohio State's good enough, and where most of their matchups, they're not really going to have to point to those spots in the box score. But we all can tell, like, as we're watching the game, whether they affected it, in the final score or not, that it's there. So when you get into those championship type of games, you need to make sure that you're low on the penalties and you're doing everything that you can in special teams to possibly, earn a possession, flip a field, make a kick, for God's sakes. Like, those are the areas that are really, really important to you winning a national championship.
1: I thought this was an interesting conversation because we all use it, most of us do, in our daily lives. Ryan Day was asked about how he and the staff utilize AI.
0: Hmm.
1: During the course of their week.
2: Like everything else right now, I think we're all trying to figure out where AI is going to get utilized in the game. There are certain things right now that we can utilize that help us statistically when we do our numbers, run our numbers, work our game planning. We certainly get a lot of AI information on analytics when we're looking to compare teams against each other, some of the players. We're able to use analytics through AI with our sports science. How we game plan, how we organize, that's kind of on the frontier right now of where that's going. I think it's going to be something that's going to be utilized more and more as we head into the future. there's nothing like the reality of just coaching somebody, you know, and what a coach looks at and what he sees and everything. But it certainly is going to be a tool that we'll have in the future, and it's sort of evolving right now.
1: That's the thing, man, is that a lot of people are scared of AI. I understand why. There's moments where I'm scared of AI, but it is a useful tool, but it cannot replicate certain things. It can't replicate Ryan Day, you know, looking into the eyes of one of his players.
0: No,
1: and knowing is the moment too big for this guy. Mm-mm. It's never going to replicate a manager walking out to the mound or a pitching coach walking out to the mound and asking a guy, are you good? Are you gassed or not?
0: You gack?
1: You know, because everything may tell you on the spreadsheet or the AI that no, he's thrown too many pitches. That's the end of that. Right?
0: Mm-hmm.
1: But sometimes you got Pedro Martinez out there and you look at him in the eye and he looks at you.
0: I got one more hitter.
1: And says,
0: I'm good.
1: I'm pitching to this guy. And you're like, oh,
0: okay.
1: Okay. Well, then I'm going to let you pitch this guy.
0: It's kind of the same thing why some coaches, some coordinators have the preference, right? Like you can understand analytically from a viewpoint being up in the box is a better thing. To a man, some coaches just don't want it that way. They'd rather be down there. Do you think, though, maybe they use like sumo and make AI songs for fun?
1: Yeah.
0: They play with those things around the office. Yeah. Create songs for every week and write songs about different players that are there.
1: 11 Labs, they clone the voices, sure, right?
0: Yeah.
1: Matt Patricia has a voice clone and they prank Ryan Day where Matt Patricia, the fake Matt Patricia, calls him up on the phone and says, hey, coach, I can't do this anymore. I'm quitting.
0: I would think that they have a hell of a time with those Facebook articles, too. You know, where Paul Keels has died like 3 times before the start of the season.
1: Mm-hmm.
0: Where, you know, I mean, what make something up. What kind of stuff have they made up about Ryan Day?
1: I don't have to make
0: Day?
1: It up. Ryan Day's Day at Charlie Kirk's funeral?
0: Ryan Day got in a fight with a sick kid at Children's Hospital. He slapped him across the face.
1: He slapped Caitlin Clark in the face.
0: Yeah. He's doing some crazy stuff out there, man.
1: They threw into the AI this week, what do we have to do to beat Maryland? And it just laughed at them.
0: Laughing emoji.
1: Show up. That's what you have to do. Speaking of Maryland, Mike Locksley is the head coach at Maryland. I have no idea why he's still there, but he is.
0: He doesn't.
1: There's a report. I don't know why this is even a report. On Inside MD Sports.
0: MD Maryland.
1: Maryland.
0: Not medical doctor.
1: No. John Talty, also from CBS Sports, is confirming this.
0: Talty.
1: The report is it doesn't matter if they lose by 5 touchdowns, 6 touchdowns. Mike Locksley will not be fired after this game against Ohio State. And my answer is, well, why would you? You had that chance to fire him in the offseason. What good is it now, 5 games into the regular season, to fire him?
0: It must feel really good to hear, right, if you're Mike Locksley, that once we get drilled by 60, that I still get to go home to Baltimore County and I have a job waiting for me.
1: You think he even cares? I bet you these guys don't even care.
0: Don't even care?
1: I think that they're so, I actually believe them when they say, I can't worry about any of that.
0: Oh, you mean
1: because
0: in that regard?
1: They're so
0: locked in
1: and
0: focused.
1: They're so knee deep into game planning and coaching, and that they should be, by the way. We become obsessed with that narrative. Maybe their families do. Maybe their wife or children, they read this and they think about that stuff.
0: No, I can't. I can't believe that.
1: I don't think Locksley thinks for 2 seconds about himself getting fired.
0: I'm sure that there's some, like, we know that to be a college football coach, we've explained that many times before now. You got to be a little bit of a psychopath. But there
1: you got to be a lot of a psychopath.
0: There can't be just every 100% of coaches that just don't care about that stuff when they know they're walking on eggshells and they're going to be out the door at a moment's notice. It's got to weigh on you a little bit, even if you don't say anything about it.
1: Around the Big Ten with our guy Adam Rittenberg coming up in 2 minutes. Common Man and Timmy on The Fan.
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5: Things are moving slow on eastbound 70 on the east side between Livingston Avenue and 33. And be aware of a crash causing some holdup at the intersection of Parsons Avenue and Klein Street. 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
1: 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He joins us on the Bryant Heating and Cooling Systems Fan Guest Hotline. Adam, good to talk to you, my friend.
13: Good to be with you.
1: So we saw Michigan go on the road and lose to Minnesota, and they looked totally discombobulated doing so. The second half was a comedy of errors on offense. A lot of criticism about, you know, their quarterback, and that's going to happen. They come home this week, and I can't believe I'm saying this, with an opportunity to get healthy against Penn State, because Penn State the last 2 weeks has looked like garbage. So of those two programs, Michigan, Penn State, which one surprises you more where they are right now, and which one you think can act, if any, either one of them can dig out of the hole that they're in?
13: Yeah, for me, it's Penn State, and a lot of people are kind of poking fun at, oh, it's so Iowa State in state college, and they never were ready to compete at this level, but that was a pretty good Iowa State team, and you know, he brought the best of that team over, Matt Campbell did, to state college, so I thought with the schedule that they had with a veteran quarterback and Rocco Beck, that they would be a team that would be in the playoff conversation, and you know, watching them in person last week in Evanston, they're absolutely not that team. I had some real concerns about Michigan. I know some people had them as a playoff team. I just, you know, offensively, even though I have real respect for their coordinator, Jason Beck, I just saw a lot of moving parts and a different scheme and a quarterback the coaches were really down on in the summer when I talked to them about Bryce Underwood. So I'm not totally shocked that they're spinning their wheels. But I do think that this open week comes at a good time for them to figure some things out. And if they're ever going to get on track, it's going to be next week against Penn State. And if not, this is truly going to be a lost season for Kyle Whittingham.
0: You know, Adam, if there's one thing that I really don't enjoy a lot, it's a big group text thread. And as you mentioned, the OC there at Michigan and the tight end getting caught there, talking smack about the coach, that gets out. How does that, who put that out for whatever reason? And now Michigan's got that to deal with. It's a lot for Kyle Whittingham here in the early stages of this now.
13: No doubt. Yeah, you gotta, you know, make sure you don't break codes by sharing texts. So unfortunate there, but I think it just feeds into what Kyle was saying after the Minnesota game, that he's never really faced a challenge like this on a global scale. I mean, here's a guy who was at Utah for pretty much his whole career and took over a very successful program from Urban Meyer and made it even more successful under his own leadership. And yeah, they had their struggles at times offensively, and he went through a lot of offensive coordinators, but there weren't these major questions being asked about the culture of the program and what coaches are saying to groups of players, or if the scheme is terrible. It definitely seems like at this point for 66-year-old Kyle Whittingham, this has been more of a hassle than anything else. Taking over a Michigan program that clearly had a lot of problems before he got there, and so far he hasn't been able to solve any of them.
1: Around the Big Ten with Adam Rittenberg, a big game in Nebraska this weekend. Number 7 Indiana comes to visit. We talked about this the other day. I still can't believe this stat. It's been 10 years, 31 games since Nebraska has beaten a ranked team. Not a top 10 team, just a ranked team. We've seen awful teams just fall into victories because the other team plays terribly. First of all, talk about that streak and how improbable that is. And do the Huskers have a chance this weekend against the Hoosiers?
13: It's hard to do, right? Because you have opportunities in a league like the Big Ten. You're going to face teams that are ranked in the 20s, or from 10 to 15 or 10 to 20. You're going to have those chances, and not to win a single one of them, given the teams that have, is rather shocking. And it sort of colors my view of Nebraska's program and even their chances this week, even though they do have a chance. They've got a quarterback in Anthony Calandria who's playing at a really high level. Jamal Rule at running back, if he's healthy, can really help them. I think defensively, with Rob Aris coming in from San Diego State, at times they've looked good. But even last week, guys, I think it was 16 penalties in the win over Maryland, and that's not going to cut it against Sig's crew. You're going to have to play much more disciplined, cleaner, finish your drives, really make Indiana work to score points. And this is by far the biggest challenge, roster wise that Nebraska has faced so far this season. Yes, they're 5-0. They're not ranked. I know some people are getting upset about that, but they haven't seen anywhere near the team that they'll see this week against Indiana. So excited for them, excited for their fans. Maybe this is the time, and what better way to end the streak that you just mentioned than a win over the defending national champions?
0: We are going around the Big Ten with our friend Adam Rittenberg. Another one. Are you excited for this Oregon-UCLA game? See what Dylan Raiola does, like knowing that he's got the ball this week? Bob Chesney's challenging his guys at UCLA to improve that number next to their name. This is a big game now.
13: Big game, yeah, and it's fun, right? You add four teams from the West Coast, and it's interesting that Oregon and Washington have been the better additions on the field than USC and UCLA. But UCLA now with Bob Chesney, there is genuine excitement. And here's their opportunity, going to a really tough place to play, to face by far the best team that they've seen on their schedule. But it's a backup quarterback, and not your typical backup quarterback in Dylan Raiola. But I think that there's an opportunity there for UCLA. And how's their offense going to play? Oregon's defense has not been anywhere near as stifling as I thought it would be after returning your entire starting defensive line and some really good players in the back end. How's Oregon's defense going to look coming off of an open week? So, yeah, excited for both of these teams. And obviously for the Ducks, there's tremendous urgency. They can't lose a second game knowing that there's still that trip to Columbus coming up. So big one for the Ducks, but also for the Bruins.
1: I didn't think that Indiana's 2027 non-conference schedule could get any easier, but it has, because they got rid of that UMass game and they added Jacksonville State, and they got Kennesaw Mountain Landis on the schedule, and Indiana State, the Fighting Larry Birds are there. We talk about the story that we've had this week is that Dave Portnoy and the Barstool guys aren't on Big Noon, and that's because Ryan Day got mad and the Ohio State got mad and went to Fox. And look, I'm not saying that didn't take place, and if it did, I don't blame Ohio State for doing that. But we always talk about satisfying your biggest partners. And for the Big Ten schools, obviously their biggest partner is Fox and the television deals. When Indiana puts together a non-conference schedule like this, do the networks have anything to say about that? Because they're the ones that ultimately have to broadcast this game and sell ad time for it. And these games are absolute garbage.
13: Well, first, I have to give you credit for being the first person in human history to have Kennesaw Mountain Landis and Dave Portnoy in the same place.
1: I'll take it.
13: I'm here at Big Ten Basketball Media Day, and Tony Petitti, the commissioner of the Big Ten, talked earlier today and answered that very question about September. And he made it very clear. He's like, if we get to the 2014 playoff, our teams will be playing better games. So he's very aware that the September schedules aren't good enough, that they aren't putting the inventory out there for Fox and their other partners, but especially Fox as their main partner, to air quality football in the first month of the season. But clearly, you know, until that number changes next to the playoff, there isn't a huge incentive for Indiana or other teams in the Big Ten to schedule up. And it's unfortunate. It's not good for the fans. But Tony Petitti made it very clear that if that playoff does expand to 24, we will see better non-conference games as a requirement, not just something you talk about, but something that you deliver on. So until that happens, you know, we'll have the Kennesaw Mountain Landis game.
0: All right, Adam, we've been seeing a really fun, different side of PJ Fleck, Minnesota's head coach, over these last two wins. I mean, Washington on the road, he's drinking blood. Michigan at home, he's, you know, dousing himself with the waters from the little brown jug, and then he's going crowd surfing in his locker room. I fear if they, like, get Iowa or Indiana, like, bad things might happen to him. Like, but they have Purdue on the road. Is this possibly a trap game for Minnesota with what they've built here at 4-1 and 2-0 in the conference?
13: Yeah, I think it absolutely is. And I think it's something PJ will certainly caution his team about. They've had two great weeks. And, you know, now you're going in to play a Purdue team that everyone expects you to beat. Yet Purdue just won a game against Illinois on the road. They're looking for their first Big Ten home win under Barry Odom, their first Big Ten home win in more than two seasons. And it's a team that was a play away from beating Wake Forest. And it is a big opportunity for Purdue. So they cannot look past them. You know, again, that game against Michigan, you know, they won it, but it was far from a work of art for Minnesota. So they have areas they've got to get better. And if they don't, you know, play a little cleaner, I think Purdue will be in that game.
1: Thank you, Adam. We appreciate it, my friend. We'll talk to you next week.
13: Sounds good. Thanks, guys.
1: Around the Big Ten with Adam Rittenberg on the Bryant Heating and Cooling Systems Fan Guest Hotline. Timmy got his revenge last night, and he'll tell you why coming up next. Common Man and Timmy on the Fan.
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5: We've got a crash causing some delay on westbound 670 at 315. And there's another accident that's causing some holdup if you're on McKinley Avenue at Grandview Avenue. 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
27: Are you really telling me this is the highest rated sports show in the country?
25: Well, that's obviously not true.
27: Shit.
25: Yeah, that boy got diarrhea.
27: Here's Common Man and Timmy.
1: I got something for you. Before we get to...
0: Whoa, what you got? Yeah, it was a fun night for me last night.
1: Timmy's revenge. All right. And by the way, I'm happy for you.
0: Yeah, me
1: unlike,
0: too.
1: Unlike
0: I appreciate
1: you,
0: that.
1: Where you actually laughed because my White Sox lost yesterday.
0: Why...
1: You laughed at me.
0: That's the third time now this hour. Why are you making stuff up? I didn't laugh. You said yourself, you hate the White Sox. You want them to be done.
1: Struck out 19 times. Ridiculous.
0: Did they?
1: 19 times, yeah.
0: They still had a chance, too.
1: They had chances all game.
0: They had a chance when they were down 5-3 and J-Ram made that impressive gloves save. I mean, he's one of the best fielders out there. He's one of the best players out there.
1: Vargas runs when he...
0: Vargas.
1: When he hits the ball, and he's safe, run scores, it's 5-4.
0: Lollygagging.
1: Sox go on to win, 74-1.
0: How you lollygagging in the postseason?
1: No, he thought it was a line drive. He thought it was going to get caught on the fly. All right, here's a quick little stat for you.
0: What do you got?
1: As we talk about Nebraska not beating a ranked opponent the last 31 times they played them, 10 years. How about this? The Bears this week, with their backup quarterback, by the way, they are favored at Lambeau Field. That is the first time they've been favored at Lambeau Field against the Packers since 2006.
0: 20 years.
1: 20 years.
0: Was that had to be, what, in between Favre and Rodgers? Or was that still right in the middle
1: between.
0: Of... Yeah, thank you, Dave. Or was that right in the middle of Favre's run or near the end?
1: Favre was there.
0: That was a good decade after they won their
1: Favre
0: Super Bowl.
1: Favre was there. The Bears won the game in 2006, 26-0. And the scoring was capped by an 89-yard punt return from who? Devin Hester. Oh, my God. Just hearing about Devin Hester makes my nipples hard. I love me some Devin Hester. But think about that. They play there every year. They're divisional opponents. This is the first time they've been favored on the road in this series in 20 years.
0: Yeah, that's insane.
1: That's insane.
0: I wonder, there's got to be some other ones around the league, though. And I know, like, stats like this, they get plucked out, like, in advance of the game that's coming up. So maybe some research will be done as we get to some of these matchups. But think of like, the Dolphins at the Patriots. I'm thinking of games like that.
1: You tell me in 20 years, you don't think the Dolphins have been road favorites against the Patriots?
0: I'm just spitballing. And I'm thinking of my team when they go on the road to the Eagles. Just like never, never, never happens. I don't know when the Redskins football team Commanders win in Philadelphia. Can't beat them at home.
1: Play them now. Again. Yeah.
0: They're still 2-2. I love it. We kill the Eagles. Like, they're done. They're dead. I would still much rather be them. Like, would you like to be us? I was joking with Teddy because he's wearing his Cowboys hat and he's excited for Thursday Night Football on Prime. And he told me, oh, man, you got to respect Cowboys. And I'm like, no, I won't. I never will. And I told him, I was laughing. Like, 2 years ago, I was strutting around here like, oh, I tell you what. Dan Snyder's out of the building, and isn't it great to just have harmony from the front office, from ownership?
1: You had hope for the first time in a long time. You had hope.
0: Thick neck Dan Quinn came in and just brought a different kind of attitude, different kind of mindset, a positive mindset.
1: You know what that attitude is? Meat.
0: Yeah.
1: It's meathead.
0: Yeah. If I could put his neck on Jaden Daniels' body, then we'd have something. But can't do that. But I had ownership. I had coach. I had quarterback. Like, when you got those three things, oh, the world's your oyster. Anything's possible. I thought we were going to win a Super Bowl within 5-10 years, and now I am just right back to no man's land. But last night, I did get a little happy. This is all I have to live for right now. It's getting happy about other teams' failures out of spite.
1: Yes.
0: Now, when I was 12 years old in 1996, little series Yankees versus Orioles, ALCS, a young man by the name of
1: Jeffrey Mayer
0: stuck his stupid arm over the right field fence, and he got in the way of Tony Tarasco. And he is instantly pointing up. I mean, are you kidding me? Look right there. His whole entire arm. He stuck his whole arm in the dip. Like, that doesn't that doesn't happen.
1: That ball
0: was easy to tell.
1: That ball is not going out.
0: It was a gloved hand, too.
1: It's not going out of the park if Jeffrey Mayer doesn't reach over and pull that ball.
0: He's going to catch the ball, to my recollection, too. He's going to catch the ball. He was there at the warning track.
1: Probably, but I'll tell you, that ball wasn't going out.
0: It's not going out. Right, it's not going out. So, last night...
1: But that wasn't called. Interference wasn't called. The Yankees were given a home run. They win the game.
0: It was game one, but it was just one of those tone setters.
1: They set the tone for the series.
0: We were devastated after that went against us.
1: Maybe the Orioles lose that series anyway, but that's a hell of a way to lose that game.
0: There are a few things through my childhood where, like, to this day, I can remember what the buzz was around school. You know what I mean?
1: Mm.
0: And that was one of those things. It was just buzzing. All of us Orioles fans that were excited for the postseason push that year, we could not get over. And the fact that another kid did that to us, that a Yankee kid did that to us, and the news stories were coming out on him.
1: Oh, he was all over the news, man.
0: All over the place.
1: He was a Yankee hero, Jeffrey Mayer.
0: Whatever I can do to help the Yankees win. Well, now a fan did it to them. One of their own did it to them. When are they going to learn? And I can't, for the life of me, think. I've seen like a million replays of this clip, and have you seen this too? Like, people are like posting on social media saying, well, what do you think? Do you think that they got it right?
1: What do you think?
0: Do I think they got it right?
1: It was
0: Are you blind?
1: Clear
0: His arms all the
1: interference.
0: Way over the fence. Yes. I mean, them giving the ground rule double and one RBI, fine. But the fact that they didn't get the game tying 2-run home run there in the sixth when it happened, that was sizable. They wind up losing. And the Rays beat them 3-0. All my Yankee fans are crying today.
1: 1996, that is 30 years ago. And I actually just read something about adult Jeffrey Mayer.
0: Yeah, I know he wound up playing college baseball because
1: he did.
0: The stories wound up coming out again. Oh, remember that guy, Jeffrey Mayer? And I'm like, do I remember Jeffrey Mayer? I would like to not ever hear about him for the rest of my life.
1: He's an adult now. He's married with his own kid. And do you know what his profession is?
0: Is he a coach?
6: And how you doing, little partner?
7: Fine. Good. And it's little visitor now. Adewoyoli's how you say it in Cherokee.
6: Oh, well, pardon my French, but I'll be damned.
7: Walker told me I have AIDS.
1: You'd probably pay money to tell Jeffrey Mayer that he had AIDS. You'd have a smile on your face when you did it.
0: I had no idea that that was coming because I was just, I wanted to strangle Jeffrey Mayer. By the way, I had to say that was a great reference back there with Adam Rittenberg, the Kennesaw Mountain Landis. Sure.
1: He appreciated it.
0: But you know, like for a name that odd, because I had to look back into him. So he was a U.S. federal judge.
1: He was the first commissioner. Baseball. Yeah.
0: But you would think a name like Kennesaw State, that there would be a great chance that that would be like a college that is named after a famous person. No. There's a lot of universities out there bear the name, like Sam Houston State, you know? It's just Kennesaw, Georgia, is all that is.
1: That's right.
0: I think it's Georgia.
1: There's an old saying.
0: I think it's Georgia. Maybe it's in Tennessee. I'm not too sure.
1: Timmy wants to right a wrong coming up next. And we'll do some Too Hot with Teddy. Let's do it next. Common Man and Timmy on the Fan.
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8: There's some slower traffic on southbound 270 between Roberts Road and I-70 on the west outer belt, and a couple-minute holdup on eastbound 70 between Mound Street and 315 on the west side. 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They make sleep easy. I'm Nicole for 97.1 The Fan Traffic.
22: 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Schumer, 95. Bernie Sanders, 92. That was the Democrat Party he joined 50 years ago. 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And Sherrod Brown will fall in line. 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
6: Good afternoon. I'm Tyler Danberg, fifth-ranked Ohio State football host, Maryland, Saturday at 4:15 for its homecoming game. Festivities begin in Columbus Friday at 6 with a homecoming parade off Cannon Drive. On the first of four availability reports, right tackle Philip Daniels and wideouts Brandon Innes and Devin McEwen are among those questionable. In the secondary, Leroy Roker is out, but Jake Timmons is off the report after missing last week at Iowa. MLB, the league, is seeking a 154-game regular season starting in 2029, then 7-game division series starting next year, where higher seeds choose their opponents in the wild card and DS. Tonight, it's win or go home for the Guardians, who visit the White Sox at 8 in Game 4 of the ALDS. 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
4: 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Morning Breath at 8:15. Tyvus Eats a Thing at 8:30. Well, they got a lot of stuff listed. I don't know if that's actually a show.
3: Fishy didn't list all of our stuff.
4: No.
3: He's not listing the final walkthrough anymore. He doesn't like that one.
4: Bishop and Friends, 9 a.m. to noon. They will talk to Tim May at 10:30. Rothman and Ice, noon to 3. They will talk to Tim May at 1:45. And let me tell you something. You listen to Tim May twice in one day, that poison starts to look pretty tasty.
3: No.
4: Pretty tasty. Krista Pike's going to wish that execution wasn't botched. And tomorrow on this show.
3: Stop it.
4: She's up walking around.
3: He's a wonderful man.
4: She's walking around and talking now. You let her out. You tried to kill her. It didn't work.
3: So what's with that? What's the story now? What are they going to do?
4: They're having a big investigation. How did this happen?
3: Did they put her like right back into maximum security?
4: No, she's still recovering from the large dose of poison she was given twice.
3: What's that like though? Are you chained at all times?
4: Yeah, she was handcuffed to the bed.
3: Shackled to the bed.
4: Recovering, she was handcuffed to the bed.
3: Can't they have a situation where they just put a heavy deadbolt on the door? Haven't you gone through enough? You got to have the chains. You had a double botched lethal injection, and they can't just put a sturdy door there.
4: Ted
3: to keep
4: had something
3: you in?
4: To say, nope. No, and then you waved it off. Did you think better of yourself?
3: Yeah.
4: I want
3: you to say it, Ted.
4: And then on this show tomorrow, it's Go to Jail Friday, and Rick Nash will join us in studio at 4 o'clock for a nice in-depth conversation.
3: That's going to be fun. I'm excited for tomorrow.
4: All right, now you do your thing.
3: I get that.
4: Well,
3: thank
4: the tease.
3: You.
4: The tease was you.
3: Yeah. And
4: the tease was Timmy wants to right a wrong.
3: I understand the tease. You just made that incredibly awkward. So
4: you're just staring at me.
3: I wasn't just staring at you. We're two people coexisting. You don't like it when I talk a lot, so I thought I'd sit here in silence. So who did the update there? Good, clean Tyler Danberg?
4: Yes.
3: He and I were having a conversation earlier, and today's Thursday, so we got pizzazz coming up tomorrow, so I'm doing some

0: work on the final walkthrough piece, the piece with music and pizzazz and cuts that you hear most 5:30s on Friday evenings here.
1: Cuts.
0: Getting ready for getting gashes, cuts, mm-hmm. yeah, slits and slots and all those things. So I'm talking about going back there to do the final walkthrough and sort of what my theme is going to be for Maryland week here outside of, boy, Maryland really sucks. So I'm thinking about that. And on the other side of the desk, Evil Bald Colin's doing his work, and he just starts going, burr, burr, burr, burr, burr. He just starts humming the music. That gets stuck in his head.
1: The NFL themes.
0: If you don't know like which track I use, it's called The Lineman. It's like the rough and tumble. Sam Spence is the composer. And it's a good track, right? It's just everybody that loves football remembers some of these tunes growing up. And Tyler Danberg, I just see he gets a glint in his eye and he just shakes his head and he's like, man, how much royalties do you think Sam Spence and family has brought in through the years? And I just said, I don't know, Tyler. That's a good question. And so we're thinking about Sam Spence and we're thinking about John Facenda.
1: Is it this one?
0: It's not the one.
1: This is tuba. There's tuba in this one.
0: That's a good one, though.
1: That's a good one.
0: That's not Classic Battle. Classic Battle's the one that kind of comes in with the like heavy chimes.
1: Is it this one?
0: Oh, it's good. It's not this one.
1: Is that this one either?
0: It's a great one. Type up NFL lineman. That's what I labeled it.
1: It wasn't there.
0: No?
1: No.
2: It's called NFL theme. NFL theme? Lineman.
0: NFL.
2: You can't put NFL lineman or it won't come up.
0: NFL Thieneman?
1: Yeah, you really know how to label stuff, don't you? This is the one you use. No, it's just really easy to find. It's good. It's funny. It's a funny hat. Big hat.
0: It's a good song, right?
1: It's a great song.
0: Maybe you could just draw back on the unnecessary critiques.
1: Go ahead.
0: Just gotta put a dash in it.
1: Go ahead.
2: Sounds like this would be in like Batman, the original Batman.
1: It does. I can see that.
0: It does sound kind of
1: Batman.
0: Pow
1: and the Wham.
0: Yeah. So the conversation went from this, and we were kind of getting into an NFL films wormhole because we're talking about Sam Spence. We're talking about John Facenda. We're thinking about how, you know, this was before Tyler's time, but I was telling him I would come home from school and they would have this programming just on ESPN. They'd package it into little 30-minute episodes.
1: Well, now we have like slippery stairs and pillow fighting and things like that.
0: It's not the same, but we'd learn about, you know, the 1985 Bears. You learn about Bart Starr and the Green Bay Packers and, you know, teams like that.
1: George Blanda.
0: And it got us thinking about the guys that created NFL films, like Ed Sable, like Steve Sable, his son, and those two men that meant a great deal to the coverage of the league and how it is today. And I did not know, did you know, that Ed Sable is an Ohio State University graduate?
1: I only knew it because you told me earlier. That's why I know it.
0: He went to the Ohio State University. And in addition to being a pro football Hall of Famer, how could he not be? You agree, right?
1: Absolutely.
0: How could this guy not be in the Pro Football Hall of Fame for his contributions to the game? It's 100% the correct move. I'm pretty sure Steve Sable got in, although I'm not sure if he got in posthumously or if he was alive to see it because he got sick. The great Steve Sable passed away. And I even said, in my mental library is an image of Steve Sable sitting on that stool by the racks with all of the film, the metal casings
1: that
0: of film
1: me,
0: behind
1: makes me
0: him.
1: Happy.
0: It does. It just makes me happy. I'm going to scroll through a photo of that as I'm walking into heaven. But then I realized that Ed Sable. Yeah, I know. I'm going to try. Ed Sable, even though he's in the Pro Football Hall of Fame and was also an All-American star swimmer at Ohio State, is not even in the Ohio State Hall of Fame.
1: We gotta right that wrong, Timmy.
0: Now, I hope that there just isn't enough information available to me on the internet where that's inaccurate, but I'd like to think that we found something that's got to be corrected. I mean, he's been dead for a long time. But this guy was actually invited. He made the 1936 Olympic team as a swimmer, and he did not go because it was in Nazi Germany.
1: That was the Jesse Owens.
0: That was the Jesse Owens. Yeah, he would have been on an Olympic team with Jesse Owens. He didn't go. He held some kind of record, too. I don't think it was the 100 meter. I think it was the 100 yard. He was a world-class freestyle swimmer back in the day at Ohio State, and he helped them win a Big Ten championship relay title in 1938. Like, this was a dude. So between swimming and his contributions to the game of football, how the hell is he not in the Hall of Fame?
1: I'm with you. We got to right this wrong, Timmy.
0: Put him in next year. If he's not already, show me the proof that he got inducted and it's just not popping up somewhere. But by all the quick research, it tells me he is not an inductee of the Ohio State Varsity O Hall of Fame.
1: I think the story goes, too, is that, you know, the NFL back then wasn't the popularity juggernaut that it is right now. And Ed Sable, when he started, you know, wanting to put these highlight packages together, got in touch with the league and said, hey, what do I got to do to use your footage? Because now, can you imagine how anal they are with their footage and their rights?
0: Of course.
1: Obviously, because you have television entities paying billions of dollars for this stuff. And I think the league just said, just go ahead and use it.
0: Smart.
1: Hey, you know, nobody wants it.
0: Ahead of your time for seeing like how popular that this was going
1: to
0: be.
1: I don't know if he saw how popular it was going to be, but without his vision to put these highlight reels together, you know, maybe the whole landscape of how we watch sports highlights changes.
0: No, it is. And I think it's also, what they owned, what did they call it? Blair Motion Pictures. Because he attended something called the Blair Academy when he was born and raised in Blairstown, New Jersey. So that was the name of his company in 1962. And then their first major contract was the 1962 NFL Championship game. So then the relationship grew from there. That was Giants-Packers. And it was the way that they shot stuff. That I think that's important, too.
1: Like absolutely.
0: The tight shot on the football, how it would be in slow-mo, and then the music would take over, and then you would reconnect with the receiver.
1: They're telling stories. They're making little movies.
0: Yeah. It's an art, the way that they were doing it.
1: A big-time football game may have a big-time problem this weekend. Details next. And I will do some Too Hot, because I have to do it, or Teddy's going to kill me. Colin, Mann, and Timmy on The Fan.
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5: Traffic is backing up due to an accident that's on Alum Creek Drive at Creekside Parkway, and we've got slowdown on eastbound 70 on the west side between Central Avenue and 315. 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
23: From the Logan AC and Heat Services Weather Center.
24: We've got a couple more dry days before we have to deal with some rain across central Ohio. Overnight tonight, clear skies down to 47. On Friday, a lot of sunshine, still warm with mid to upper 70s. Saturday, sunshine early, then increasing clouds. Rain comes in late, and highs on Saturday nearing 80. That is your 97.1 The Fan weather forecast. I'm 10 Weather Impact Chief Meteorologist Chris Tomer.
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25: Settling to the cuck chair.
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27: Daddy, what are you doing?
1: Could have a big problem this weekend in Tuscaloosa. There's a potential hurricane.
0: There is a hurricane. It's a matter, is it going to wipe out this game and go right through the area? It looks like it will.
1: It's supposed to, the game is supposed to kick off 6:30 Central Time in Tuscaloosa. Are they on Central Time in Alabama?
0: They must be.
2: They are.
0: Is that something that I would have thought about?
1: No, because I'm just trying to do, you know, who cares?
0: Doing that mental geography?
1: Who cares?
0: Getting your Rand McNally on?
1: The forecast is not good, and it looks like that game will get moved or canceled or something, postponed. It's a huge game on paper, obviously, Alabama and Georgia. So they're going to play it. It's not like they're going to,
0: Let's
1: cancel it.
0: I know what they can do. They could do it like the OHSAA has done, and then next week they both can just play back-to-back days. Big time
1: they
0: football
1: play on
0: games.
1: a Friday night,
0: and then right back to it on
1: a Saturday. You can do that, right? If high school kids can do it, you can do it.
0: What? Let me try to look at the Alabama schedule right now.
1: While you do that, it's too hot time. While you do that, it's too hot time.
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1: All right, Teddy. Where are we starting this week?
2: All right. I don't know why I give these guys all this publicity, because it's helped their show. But we're going to start with T-Bone and Tyvus. So on their show, And we talked about this the other day. We had heard that Dylan had some flat tires out in the parking lot. Remember?
0: Yeah, I seen him earlier this week. Yeah. He had a rough one.
2: Maybe it was a couple months ago. T-Bone had the issue, and he ended up connecting with this a guy that came out and helped him out through AAA and everything, right? Mm. So yeah. T-Bone has a guy now to help
1: fix tires. He's got a tire guy? I wish I would have known about this guy.
0: But Dylan's car also looked like it had like driven over landmines. It looked like it was half destroyed.
1: Well, I mean, he's getting as much as he possibly can out of that ride.
0: He's beating the hell out of that CRV or whatever it is.
2: They talk about, so T-Bone and Dylan, they're talking about that. And they also mentioned that, yeah, Dylan ran into somebody from their radio station here out in the parking lot as well. So here we go.
0: Oh, no.
3: So Dylan and I are like, what should we do? You know, trying to think it through. And I'm like, let me call my guy, Ernest. Picks up the phone. He's like, hey, my guy. I'm like, yes. Yes. So good to have a guy. Like when you have some kind of problem and you know a guy, that's such a good feeling. My guy, Ernest. So he came here and did it all.
4: Yeah. Got me all sorted out. And then I had a very awkward interaction with Timmy Hall in the parking lot. After this. I was wearing my Coach Prime Ain't Too Hard to Find sweatshirt. And he goes, that's an interesting sweatshirt. And I go, yeah, he's going to be hard to find once he's on the unemployment line.
3: Right.
4: And Timmy goes, yep, hard to find a guy that doesn't have a job. And that was it. That was the interaction. And I was like, this was so awkward that I hope just once we have the opportunity to expand that awkwardness for a 3-hour show for everyone to listen to. It would be the most cringe, awkward show, but I would totally be there for it.
1: You didn't tell me about this interaction.
0: There was nothing to tell.
1: Well, clearly there was something to tell because he found it very awkward.
0: I credit Dylan for taking that little pass by and making it into something, at least on the show. I do respect that.
1: You and me.
0: Mm-hmm.
1: Because people who are awkward don't necessarily know that they're awkward. And you, my friend, are awkward.
0: Yeah. I can see
1: you got that look in your eyes. You got the big giant Harry Carey Coke bottle glasses where you don't even know if you can see who you're talking to. You got that look that you don't know where you're doing, where you're coming and going, coming or going, whatever.
0: Cummins and goings,
1: mm-hmm. Slits or slots or gashes.
0: Stop.
1: All right, Teddy, give me another one.
2: All right, well, I'm going to follow up on that. And then Tyvus had some thoughts on this whole situation and had some concerns about Dylan. Okay, here we go.
5: I am really concerned. When you leave out of this building, I am concerned about you. Like, what?
3: What did he do wrong? All he did was wear a sweatshirt.
5: He just admitted to doing a 3-hour cringe-worthy show.
4: I would love to.
3: Well, yeah, he would do that. I know Dylan would. But I also know this about Timmy. He is every piece of clothing you've ever worn around him, he has cataloged and judged. Like 100%. Like today, I have my military gun shirt on. He'd be like, oh, military gun. Spelled wrong. And I'd be like, yeah, it is. It is spelled wrong. It is spelled wrong. It's a band. It's style. It's their style. It's what they did.
4: Very observant.
3: Very observant.
5: When you seen him, was his glasses the dark shade?
4: Transitions.
3: Yeah, that's right.
4: Him and 60-year-olds wear.
3: Timmy Hall and his trans lenses.
1: All right, here's the thing.
0: It's true, Bone. Yeah, transition lenses.
1: We don't cross paths.
0: I do transition every day.
1: A lot with the morning guys because we just don't have the same schedule.
0: Right, so it's cool when I do get to see one of those guys.
1: But, it's going to be some time. I take some time off. And I think you should have Dylan Gonzalez fill in for me on one of our shows.
0: You know what? Maybe that's something that we can do.
1: I mean, I know he works mornings, and this is normally his wind down time and all that. He's a dad too. He's got a daughter, and but hell with the kid.
0: Well, I think
1: he should come in and host a very awkward show with you.
0: If you want to get that opportunity to have three beautiful awkward hours, then that might be the price that you have to pay.
1: Mm-hmm.
0: I mean, I don't want to see you like take the morning off so you can do it. Then that would be a whole other thing with T-Bone and Tyvus.
1: Well, we're just giving them material.
0: Just giving them...
1: You take this show off so you can do that show.
0: All I ever wanted to be was material, all right?
1: Well, good
0: didn't
1: news.
0: Even matter if I could even make the material on my own. if I could even provide it for someone else. And about noticing what people wear, I think that's a good quality. You always tell me that I'm not observant at all, but plenty of other people in my life say the exact opposite, because what Bones said, what they're joking about, that's absolutely right. I remember things that people wear. I comment on people's jackets, Teddy's hat. What I commented on Fishy's hoodie today. He was wearing a nice Brutus Buckeye hoodie with a white drawstring. I thought it was beautiful. It's nice to actually realize that people notice you. That's one thing that I've learned.
1: I got a haircut on Tuesday. You didn't say a damn thing.
0: Well, you know what,
1: you didn't
0: Sally
1: say
0: boy?
1: A damn thing.
0: Your hair's so long, it's getting hard to tell.
1: Doesn't matter. It's still getting cut a little bit.
0: We're both on the block because Tyler Danberg got his hair cut last week. I noticed it when I came in on Monday, and he gave me half credit because he said it was a previous Wednesday cut. He must have just styled it again, and it looked really nice. And I said something about his hair because I'm a nice guy. And we both missed his haircut the week before. So you suck just as much as I do.
1: All right, give me another one.
0: Too hot.
2: All right, this is from Bishop and Friends. And JP was on the show this day. And we had Dom on there as well. And JP was telling Dom, hey, you know, when you have the grandkids over, maybe you want to put like the TikTok up on the TV so they could sort of be entertained by that. And they had a conversation. Here we go.
6: Dami, I got to tell you this.
4: It's AI.
6: If you have a smart TV, show you how to put TikTok on the TV. So next time the grandkids ask, they get it on the big screen.
7: No, because my son-in-law and daughter will shoot me because they're not big fans. They're like me.
4: Devil's playground.
7: What the hell are you doing?
8: Who's watching the kids? Oh, it's Uncle Dom and his phone. Papa Dom and his phone are watching.
7: We're looking at this thing called Plenty. I didn't know who Pennywise was.
8: Jeez.
7: Why is he so scared? I mean, I guess he lives in a sewer is what I heard.
8: I don't know anything about all of that.
7: Have you ever seen the movie?
8: No. I don't watch any of that stuff.
7: The scariest movie ever, and it's why I don't see any other. The Exorcist, that's it.
8: Yeah, I've never even seen that.
7: Oh, my gosh. It was on again. I watched it the other day, and I had to go to confession. I was scared to death.
8: Don't do that.
7: Awful.
1: Bo Bishop has never seen The Exorcist?
0: That's a little bit surprising to me. I've never seen it all the way through either.
1: Really?
0: Yeah,
1: seen it. You couldn't make it through?
0: No, I could.
1: You
0: it was just a little
1: yourself and
0: no.
1: passed out. And
0: I could watch it. I watch a lot of horror movies, but for whatever reason, like
1: horror
0: movies,
1: Teddy,
0: and horror movies.
1: You like The Exorcist?
2: Yeah, it's a very scary movie. Probably one of the
1: you seen it all the
2: best
1: way through?
2: Yes, I have. Yeah, it's been a while.
1: Power of Christ compels you.
2: Yeah. Absolutely.
1: Yeah. Did I ever tell you about the time that I accidentally asked Laurie Schmidt out on a date that had to do with The Exorcist?
0: What are you talking about?
1: I'm dead serious.
0: Serious, Clark?
1: Laurie Schmidt, long-term fan employee. May she rest in peace.
0: Well, she's not dead.
1: She's dead
0: alive
1: here.
0: And well.
1: I understand.
0: She's been dead here for a decade. People know that.
1: I'm just saying, some people don't even remember Laurie. It's been a long time.
0: Yeah.
1: Okay? But I accidentally, inadvertently asked her out on a date to go see The Exorcist. I will tell you this story coming up in 2 minutes. That's what we call a tease in the radio business, Teddy. Common Man and Timmy on The Fan.
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9: Things are a little slow on westbound 270 between Westerville and Cleveland Avenue on the north outer belt. And there's a couple minute holdup on southbound 71 on the north side between Hudson Street and 11th Avenue. 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
0: So how do you almost ask somebody out on a date by mistake when you're a married man? Explain that to me.
1: I wasn't married at the time. I think it was 2004. It was before I met my wife.
0: Okay, so that's step one.
1: And, you know, I worked here, and I was a young buck, and Lori Schmidt was here, who now works for the Dispatch, I believe.
0: And I believe she's still there.
1: You know, I miss Lori here. She's the worst driver of all time.
0: That's okay. She's still a great gal.
1: She's probably killed a bunch of people out there, and she's not even aware.
0: Well, yeah, the killing thing is bad.
14: Ooh, I drove on the sidewalk again. Sorry, children.
0: She sounds an awful lot like Mr. Herbert. Is the children up on the sidewalk?
1: No, she does not.
0: Shoo.
1: But the thing to know about Lori is that she's very conservative when it comes to speech and behavior. I mean, she just, you know, dresses very conservatively.
0: She's a good, clean girl.
1: Would never use foul language. I've never heard her use a off-color word ever.
0: Correct.
1: Ever.
0: Yeah.
1: She's just not that type of gal. She's very, very nice and nice and kind, which is the opposite of me. And so they were re-releasing The Exorcist into theaters.
0: Okay.
1: And they were like throwing like a couple minutes of new footage and you know, all that stuff in there. And I was just joking around. I was sitting at the, you know, around here at the radio station. And I said, hey, Lori, Exorcist coming to the theaters.
0: Right.
1: How about you and me? We go tonight. You know? Right, exactly. Because she's good and clean. I don't think she's ever seen a movie that's PG before.
0: Sure.
1: She's just not that type of girl. And I thought we were going to have a nice laugh about it. Instead, she gives me, okay.
0: Lori, the head spins all the way around.
1: Lori, I meant it's The Exorcist, Lori. You know what it's about.
14: Yes, I know. I'll just sit there and close my eyes.
0: Jesus. Why? She's so nice. You threw this out there at her sarcastically, and she says yes.
1: Yes, but I said, I'm not going to make you go see The Exorcist and close your eyes. But I did wind up going, not with her, with somebody else at the radio station. But the thing was, man, and you want to talk about parents of the year? Right in front of us, there was a mom and a dad and two little kids.
0: Wow.
1: And I'm talking like 4 and 6, that little.
0: Dang.
1: And they're at The Exorcist.
0: Yeah.
1: And I remember like the coming attractions are on, and I'm thinking to myself, these kids can't watch this movie. But then I'm like, well, maybe they're sitting with their parents for a little while, and then like an aunt's going to come take them to like Misanthropic Happy Fun Time that's playing next door.
0: I don't want them going to that either.
1: It's a cartoon,
0: Fred,
1: whatever.
0: Fred Willard's going to be in the theater.
1: No, Fred's good and clean. Stop it now.
0: Get him the hell out of there. That's not the right spot.
1: But then the movie starts, and they're just there, and like stuff starts happening, and they're so terrified that they turn completely around in the seats. So that their back is facing the screen, but they are looking at me.
0: Yeah, that's
1: and
0: great.
1: And they're crying.
0: Yeah.
1: Right?
0: Wonderful.
1: As their parents or mom and whatever dude she picked up on the street that day.
0: My God.
1: They were just enjoying the movie. And like the person I was with got up and got an usher and said, you know, these kids look like they're in distress.
0: So what'd they do?
1: They came and talked to the...
0: Took them to Child Protective Services.
1: Eventually,
0: they're gone.
1: Eventually, they left. All four of them left, but they were just sitting there watching the movie. These kids are crying. They're looking right at me.
15: They're staring at me.
0: So finally, after like 30 minutes of the movie, mom and dad, or after the first like scary scene, they just decided, okay, we've done enough damage to you for tonight.
15: Oh no, there were plenty really scary scenes that they just let the kids watch. I don't think they would have left if the movie theater people didn't say anything to them.
0: Didn't get on their ass a little bit.
15: Yeah.
0: Man, think of what's going on at home.
15: I don't want to. Because that was 2004. Those kids would be, if they're even alive, grown up. I think about that, man. Not too long ago, I was at the gas station, and I'm filling up, and these people pull up, and it probably made Dylan Gonzalez's car look like a Bentley. It was just, I can't believe it was running. And it looked like their entire life was packed into the back of this car.
0: Oh, those cars where, yeah, it's just like papers and crap, and it's weighing it down.
15: And
0: it's like driving right on the
15: passenger door opens, and it's a young woman, and I could actually see like the drug paraphernalia in the car.
0: Yeah.
15: And she looks like she's just out of her mind. She looks like she's out of her mind. The dude driving the car looks like he's out of his mind. And then, of course, there is a little, like, two-year-old in the back seat.
0: Man.
15: And I'm just thinking to myself, there's nothing I can do, right? But I'm looking at a kid right now, making eye contact with this kid that has absolutely no chance in life, right? And I'm just thinking about that. And I thought that same thing with the Exorcist kids, where it's like, they're guardians, parents, I don't know, they're letting them just sit here and watch The Exorcist when they're in clear distress. Their only saving grace is turning around and looking at my fat, ugly face.
0: As you say, hey there, little guy.
15: Oh, yeah, how you doing?
16: Hey. Oh, he's trying to touch me.
15: No, I'm trying to take you away from these people.
0: You're like, it's just a fake movie. Devil, I'm the devil.
15: That's not real blood that she's spewing out of her anus.
0: You know what?
15: That's movie blood.
0: Thanks
15: for ruining the show. I know, I'm sorry.
0: Lifting the spirits here today. You know, you see a vagabond, you know, driving by, and you see a kid that's not taken care of, and you realize this child has no shot at life. Well, you know what? Let's go get a sandwich.
15: Yeah, you're right.
0: Let's go to Jersey Mike's.
15: Ted, I ruined the whole show with some...
0: That was really
15: some observations about
0: really
15: life.
0: Really dark.
15: I'm sorry.
16: Too hot.
15: All right, too hot with Teddy. What do you got, Teddy?
2: I don't know.
0: Teddy, what's the point?
2: Yeah, what is
0: that?
2: Point now?
15: So hand sanitizer here. This is all alcohol. We can just drink this.
0: There's kids out there that
15: listening right now.
0: They're not going to make it.
15: As their parents have abandoned them in their jalopy.
2: Speaking of somebody who didn't really make it, Adam King. He was on a
15: tough
2: road for him. Unfortunately, he has made it.
0: You know what? There's an example, though. You stick to it.
2: Yeah.
0: You just annoy people, and annoy them, and annoy them.
15: Eventually, you break down their will, and they hire you to be on television.
0: And you get like halfway to where you're trying to go. So it's good for King. He could be an inspiration to all you kids out there. Rise above.
2: He was on Rothman and Ice, and he was sort of recapping his time out in Iowa there. I guess it was Iowa City, or maybe it was Cedar Rapids. I don't know. But
0: in Tennessee.
2: Yeah. But apparently he was asking the locals and stuff, like, you know, where to go and what to eat. And he had a bad experience at a pizza place because he ate a Crab Rangoon pizza. Here we go.
17: So I'm in Iowa. I'm in a town called Cedar Rapids, Iowa. I said, what's your most popular pizza? I'll take it. She gets me a Crab Rangoon pizza. Ladies and gentlemen, don't ever in Cedar Rapids, Iowa, get yourself a Crab Rangoon pizza. These past few days have been that of sadness, disgust,
0: pain.
17: Not only that, she said, do you want a small or a large? And I'm hungry, and I'm thinking, well, small pizza. I'm like, I don't want a small pizza. So I said, I'll take the large. She brings out an 18-inch Crab Rangoon pizza that is the nastiest pizza I have ever eaten in my life. She said, this is what they're known for. I wanted to say, ma'am, you guys should shut down if this is what you're known for. Everybody else is enjoying their nice, like, meat lovers and looks great. Mine felt like I had been punished. I mean, these past 3 days... This morning, you know what I had for breakfast? I had a piece of toast because I'm trying to reset my life here.
15: I have so many thoughts about this. First of all, I, too, have had a Crab Rangoon pizza in the middle of Iowa. They are known for their Crab Rangoon pizzas there. I had one in Des Moines. I'm dead serious. All the pizza places around there will make a Crab Rangoon pizza.
0: I can tell you, my friends at JT's Pizza and Pub, they are also known for their December OTM.
15: Crab Rangoon
0: December,
15: pizza.
0: Every December, and they did one in the middle of the year, remember? Where we like doubled up on them. And I had never had it before, and I tried it. I cannot tell you.
15: I think it's
0: how
15: delicious.
0: Fantastic! I was
15: warm
0: hesitant
15: cream
0: going in.
15: Cheese. Oh, it's delicious.
0: The tangy sauce they put on it. It was so freaking good.
15: I think it's delicious. However, King, I don't know why you walk into a place and not even know what the hell you're ordering. Not even like look at the menu and say, yeah, you know what? This doesn't really appeal to me. Just
0: if
15: say,
0: you're
15: hey,
0: standoffish about it, then don't get it.
15: Clearly, you're so delicate. Give me your best thing. And then, so big. You ordered a large pizza, you moron. I assume it would be a big pizza. What did you think you were going to get?
0: Wow, an 18-inch large pizza.
15: Oh, she just brought me this big pizza. So you don't know the size of what you're ordering. You don't know what you're ordering.
0: And he doesn't know how to stop eating if his stomach doesn't agree to it. He just keeps eating and eating and eating and eating and then complains about it.
2: Or 12 slices of it.
15: Yeah. It was so terrible. He just kept eating it.
2: He did.
0: You're sick because you ate so much pizza in one sitting. It has nothing to do with that. It was a Crab Rangoon pizza. You overate. Why did you do that?
15: I wish he never came back from Iowa. I wish he got lost in the corn.
0: Yeah. Except for then he would be like with the cool baseball players, and he didn't deserve that.
15: He's not going to where they are.
0: You think they'd invite him to play?
15: No. King?
2: Ty Cobb probably too, right?
0: They didn't let Ty Cobb play. They didn't let Ty Cobb play. They told him to stick it.
15: A long time broadcast. You know, I wrote this and I still can't believe I wrote it. A long time broadcaster was cleaning out his anus when he got the request to call a game. Details next. Colin, Mann, and Timmy on the Fan.
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18: We've got stop-and-go traffic that's causing a 15-minute holdup if you're on southbound 315 between Ackerman Road and Town Street. And there's a bit of a slowdown on southbound 270 between Main Street and I-70 on the East Outer Belt. 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
1: It's Dumb Show brought to you by the Hinder Motor Company. One more thing I want to say about Adam King and his taste in food, all right? As he went to Iowa and had the Crab Rangoon pizza and he was in distress for like 4 days. It was the most traumatic thing of his life. This is a man who recently went on a five-star vacation to Italy where he asked his beautiful fiance to marry him, Lene Kukua. Okay? He comes back and the first thing he does is complain about how the food was so terrible. He's the only person that I've ever known to go to Italy and talk about how the food was so terrible.
0: Yeah, he was besmirching the nonas.
1: He wanted a big meatball, and how dare you not have what they have at the Olive Garden? He wanted all his favorites at the Olive Garden. I'm dead serious.
0: He needs the salad and breadsticks.
1: He wanted
0: unlimited.
1: All his favorites from the Olive Garden, which, by the way, you enjoy
0: good.
1: The Olive Garden,
0: it's
1: fine.
0: Good.
1: But he's the only person I've ever met, comes back from Italy, talks about how terrible the food is. So that's the man.
0: Yeah, he didn't appreciate the handmade pasta noodles.
1: Oh, stuff, it tastes the same.
0: Stuff that everybody longs for when they go out there. That's the reason they travel there.
1: Because he's the type of guy that puts a gallon of tomato sauce on top of the pasta. So, of course, it all tastes the same.
0: I don't know how you could go somewhere like that and not just be in the throes of what they are preparing the way that they do it.
1: He's on the ocean. He's staying in this beautiful resort. And he told me, he says to the waiter, why is so much seafood on this menu?
0: You see that right there?
1: The water.
0: You see that?
1: Right. We catch it right out there.
0: See
1: we,
0: the Mediterranean? It's right there.
1: The octopus is moving in the kitchen right now. You can see it.
0: It's good. It's fresh. It's really, really tasty, King. You should let yourself enjoy it a little bit.
1: All right. How about this? Fox was forced into a broadcasting change for Game 3 of the NLDS between the Braves and the Dodgers on Tuesday night as Kenny Albert took the place of lead play-by-play man Joe Davis. Kenny Albert does a lot of NFL stuff. And even though he doesn't really sound like this, my Kenny Albert impersonation has always been... because he has no neck. He goes right from face to chest, like Patricia Heaton from Everybody Loves Raymond, also has no neck. Merton Hanks opposite.
0: Oppo Taco.
1: Right, exactly.
0: Merton Hanks, when we were kids, everybody wanted to do break their neck.
1: But Kenny Merton. Albert has no neck. And the thing is, though, is that he got the call from Fox, like at midnight. Like, hey, man, we need you because, you know, Joe Davis is in bad shape and
0: trying to give him as much notice as they can. Midnight the day before.
1: Right. And the only problem is that Kenny Albert had a colonoscopy scheduled for the next day. So he's in the throes of drinking all of the crap that you need to drink.
0: Oh, no.
1: To clear out your anus and your colon. So he is on the toilet spewing from the anus when he gets this call.
0: Do you think that, you know, for Kenny Albert's sake, he was going to be able to do the job with one colonoscopy prep? Because we know someone around here where it takes many, many, many colonoscopy preps to actually go through with it because he's just so backed up.
1: They actually put the hose or whatever it's called up his anus and they say, no, still there. Still got, I can see a burrito right here. It's not clear.
0: It's not going to work today.
1: Doc, I was crapping all night. Well, you need to crap some more. I don't know what to tell you. So here's a quote from Kenny Albert. He said, so basically the whole morning, the whole flight, the whole afternoon, I crammed. I hadn't seen either of the first two games because it was a football weekend. I was in Dallas, so I had to catch up, do a lot of reading. Luckily, I had the same exact matchup, same team, same pitchers in a regular season game on August 27th. So I was able to pull out my stuff for that game. That saved me a lot of time. It was very helpful. Everyone on the crew and John and Joe, they couldn't have been more helpful as far as sharing information and just making sure I got down there. That's nice. I like a little glimpse into the inner workings of what goes on behind the scenes
0: into how the sausage was made. And you know what? I still do have like respect for that because a lot of this is contract work for these guys. And when you become a big name, you're getting paid a pretty nice penny to just go and do one game. This is a playoff game. I'm sure it could have been anywhere between like $5,000 and $10,000. Maybe I'm guessing a little high.
1: It's probably
0: to do a game like that.
1: It's probably not a ton of money for a guy like Kenny Albert.
0: Yeah.
1: Kenny Albert also does New York Rangers hockey. He's the voice of that.
0: Yeah.
1: He does Fox.
0: He's done NFL games for a long, long time.
1: You know, his dad is broadcasting legend Marv Albert.
0: Mm-hmm.
1: That actually is his father, who's taking his wig off and putting on his crotchless panties right now.
0: Mm-hmm. With a merkin on it or not?
1: No, I think, you know what, maybe.
0: not quite sure.
1: Maybe back in the day.
0: Marv had a nice head of hair, you know.
1: Well, he had a toupee forever. That's not real hair.
0: Still is a great toupee, so I guess it's a
1: terrible toupee. It's one of the worst toupees of all time.
0: All right, it's not like Gene Katie status.
1: Gene Katie didn't have a toupee. That's the problem. He did the comb over. Can you not spot a toupee?
0: That was never a toupee for Gene Katie. Yeah.
1: Now, Illinois' head coach, who is he?
0: Brad Underwood?
1: No. Around the Katie time. Illinois' head coach.
0: Lou Henson.
1: Lou Henson had a toupee.
0: Okay.
1: Lou Henson had a toupee. Gene Katie didn't have a toupee.
0: Yeah, and I guess I can't say that I'm great at spotting the toupees.
1: I guess
0: it's not. It's not one of my gifts.
1: Marv Albert is, my God. Spot that bird's nest from a mile away.
0: Where was I going with that?
1: I don't know.
0: I don't know either. Oh, I was going to say, just from doing a game like that, even though it's a big league game, I can respect that if he's not up to speed on what's been going on. If he's been busy doing
1: of
0: NFL
1: course,
0: games.
1: He's doing other things.
0: He has, you know, a day to prepare for this. Even though stats and everything are at the ready, it's not like doing a high school football game where you got to do everything yourself. And you got to contact people just to get depth charts and do your prep. But the fact that his broadcast partners were helpful and getting him prepared, that's nice to hear. I got to take a look at Tyler Danberg's prep for the games that he does. And that's like the real hard work, like where it begins at the high school football level. You're going out there and doing all that stuff yourself. But even as like you advance, no matter how big the game is, broadcasters like to have something that they call their charts or their boards. And it will basically look like, if it's football, it will look like a shell of whatever offense they're running and then whatever defenses are running. And you put enough boxes on there where you can use a program or use like your own handwriting or take it to a FedEx Kinko's to color code it and put all of your detailed
1: color,
0: stuff.
1: Color code.
0: Yeah. Oh, his were color coded and they were gigantic, like cardboard stock. They were beautiful. And Tyler was making those for his broadcast partner as well. So he also had the same thing that he was looking at during the broadcast, which is a very nice move. Like, I'm sure you're doing your own prep your own way, but to have something like that was as detailed, and he had a whole packet for his Buckeye football
1: prep. For the ones who do it well, there is such a tremendous craft.
0: Oh, man.
1: To play by play.
0: I told him, like, the packet that he made for the Buckeye football players, you could sell that because he had so many detailed bullet points about each Buckeye football player and what the talk was about, quotes from coaches, quotes from Ryan Day, all sorts of good stuff.
1: Well, speaking of that, a few notable Buckeyes are questionable for the Maryland game this weekend. Details coming up next. Colin Mann and Timmy on The Fan.
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18: You're looking at hold up due to an accident that's on westbound 670 after Leonard Avenue. We've got crews on scene there causing some extra hold up. And there's a 10-minute delay on eastbound 33 between Refugee Road and Bixby Road. 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
14: What happened?
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14: The dark?
15: Ah!
14: But it's not dark.
15: Ah!
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15: 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Power was out. The house.

0: speaking with Tyler Gorlock, who is very afraid of the dark.
1: Ah!
0: What happened?
1: I'm afraid of.
0: The dark?
1: Ah!
0: But it's not dark.
1: Ah!
0: I just said dark.
1: Ah!
0: Wait, you're also afraid of the word dark?
1: Stop it!
0: Okay, I guess the whole point here is to find a way to keep the lights on for you.
1: Summer storms were the worst. Power was out. The house was dark. Ah!
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4: 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His Buckeyes host Maryland Saturday at 4:15. And in the WNBA, the Aces star Asia Wilson won her league record 5th MVP. 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
12: Before we get on with other things, Tyler said in the update something about our good, clean quarterback, Julian Sayin, who, look, he's got a nice thing going this year. He's finding Jeremiah Smith wherever that dude is on the football field, and he's getting him the ball, and stats are falling from the heavens like crazy right now. I think he's got 13 touchdown passes to one interception through 5 games right now, and he's building on that. I might even be a little bit low on the touchdowns. That might be before the Iowa game updated those. But I'm looking at the little release that came along with that news that Tyler said about how he's in that top 15 of the Johnny Unitas Golden Arm, and I'm looking over like the top 10 guys in Ohio State history in the touchdown pass department. And some of the things just really knock my socks off. I guess the two things that do that the most are, for one, Dwayne Haskins, and how Dwayne, rest in peace, is sitting there tied for 6th all time with 54 touchdown passes. And I got to tell you, that's unique because that was basically just one football season and then, you know, the Michigan game the year

0: before. That's it. 1 year for Dwayne Haskins, and he goes for 54. And I think he hit 5,000 yards, too. Or if he didn't, he was damn near it, like 4,900-something. Number one all-time. Care to take a guess who that is and how many touchdown passes that is?
1: Number one all-time.
0: Yeah, yep.
1: Is JT Barrett number one?
0: JT Barrett would be number one.
1: Yeah.
0: And he was that guy that, you know, had that rare opportunity to be that good, to be the guy and in again, a place like Ohio State and not go pro early.
1: I don't want to take anything away from these guys, but you also cannot compare the modern game of football and the way plays are called to even when Joe Germain was slinging it.
0: True.
1: Or yeah. Mike Tomczak or Art Schleister. It's just it's a different game.
0: Different era, different time.
1: It's a different era. It's a different game. The offenses are different. JT Barrett, one of the all-time greats. I'm not saying that he's not, but you know, he had quite a few Buckeye fans who watched those games, quite a few of those little tiny little shovel passes where you had your wide receiver in motion.
0: Oh, yeah, the jet touch pass.
1: JT would throw a little, you know, shovel pass, and that counts as a
0: pass. It's a reception. Yeah, it's a pass.
1: And a lot of those were down in the red zone, and he would throw those, and they result in touchdowns. And again, he's there. He's putting up the stats. It's very impressive. But from a pure passing standpoint, from a quarterback standpoint.
0: No, he's not the best passer. He's certainly not the best passer
1: There's more to the position than just passing, obviously. We're saying that about Julian Sain. What is exciting us right now about Julian Sain? The fact that he's starting to figure out how to escape the pocket and pick up some positive yards with his legs.
0: Yeah, it's just the willingness. And he doesn't have that ability like JT did just as rusher, as a QB.
1: And
0: but
1: he'll
0: it doesn't
1: never
0: matter.
1: Have that.
0: Yeah, he's a better passer, though, just with his accuracy and what he can do. But JT is sitting at 104 touchdown passes.
1: I believe it.
0: 104. And then I'll have to pull his stats up. I think he's probably up at around 145 or 150 overall touchdowns because that's how many rushing touchdowns he had. Mm-hmm. He was throwing in double-digit rushing touchdowns on top of that. CJ had 85 touchdown passes in just his two-year run. Justin Fields third with 63. Then a couple of our guys in the mid-90s, one of your guys, Bobby Hoying, 57, and Joe Germain, 56. Then your one guy in the Tressel era that threw it all over the place, Heisman Trophy winner, Troy Smith. But Julian Sain, your all-time leader in completion percentage. 409 completions out of 554 attempts for 75%.
1: Injury report for the game against Maryland. Devin McEwen shows up on there. Brandon Innes shows up on there. Philip Daniels, they're all listed as questionable. Jay Timmons, who we talked about last week, has been cleared to play. But look, if this were a big game, an important game, and Devin McEwen didn't play or Brandon Innes didn't play, I'd say, well, we got a bit of a problem there.
0: Yeah, right? I would be a little bit concerned, too.
1: This is not a problem game. It's Maryland, and you will win by a lot.
0: You might see somebody else make an appearance, too. I mean, you know you're going to have to get more Brock Boyd and more Chris Henry Jr. I mean, that's just simple.
1: Are you surprised
0: you're gonna have to see
1: that
0: it
1: we
0: if
1: haven't
0: these two receivers
1: seen
0: are out?
1: More of Chris Henry Jr., just the way that he was sort of hyped up. And I'm not saying it's any fault of his. And there's a guy named Jeremiah Smith who takes most of the attention away. But I thought he'd have a little bit of a bigger presence in this offense than he currently does.
0: And, you know, what I'm going to do right now is I'm going to take that at face value. And if he were that kind of elite, and as we've heard the coaches talk and Ryan Day even this week about some of the other names that fans have been clamoring for, what I was saying after we saw what Legend Bay can do in the brief little time he had, was that the Ball State game where he showed us razzled and dazzled, even though he screwed up on the kick returns,
1: there
0: and scored the touchdown.
1: He's not been practicing well,
0: I guess.
1: He's
0: not, and it's, he didn't fill us in on all the little details, but yeah, there are other things that you've got to do. Even though you're great at football, you've got to become a leader. You don't even necessarily have to become a leader. You have to check boxes, is the way he said it. that tell us that you have earned the right to go out there and show everybody your talents. You don't simply just get to be good and then sit there and demand that you play. There's a lot of guys out here that are good. And I don't think Chris Henry Jr., because he's getting playing time.
1: He's out there.
0: You're seeing him.
1: He's there.
0: Make his way out there, which is why I'm saying I think it's just he's got some growing to do. Like, he's got to figure
1: it's
0: out
1: almost
0: the speed
1: like
0: of the
1: this
0: game.
1: This is difficult to
0: difficult.
1: Do. And when you have a true freshman that comes in and they look like they belong right away,
0: it's
1: that person
0: thing.
1: Is a freak of nature.
0: Yeah, it's a special thing. And I doubt that he's that far away. Like, it's still, you can tell the talent is there. And hopefully this is a game where he maybe gets some more opportunity to show a little bit more.
1: It is Too Hot Thursday.
0: Too hot.
1: More of Teddy's Razzle Dazzle Pizzazz Audio. Coming up next, Colin Mann and Timmy on The Fan.
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4: We've got a 5-minute delay on westbound 270 on the North Outer Belt, going from 161 to Cleveland Avenue. And there's a 15-minute holdup if you're on westbound 670 between 5th Avenue and Neal Avenue. 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
6: Our doctor, as always, is Dr. Brian Galone from Mount Carmel Health. Doc, let's talk injuries. Cardinals tackle Paris Johnson, someone we're very familiar with here in Columbus. He is going to be out for the season with a torn bicep, not something you're going to recover from very quickly. That puts him out for the season, right?
7: Oh, yeah, T-Bone. That's a major muscle in your arm. You rupture that biceps tendon, that biceps just balls up and you get what they call the Popeye deformity, and that arm's useless.
6: I assume if it's torn, it has to be surgery, right?
7: Yeah, you're exactly right. That bicep just curls up. When it tears, it's nowhere close to where it started, so they have to bring that muscle back down and reattach it surgically. You know, you're talking a minimum of 5-6 month recovery period from that.
6: And then for the Chiefs, Tyquan Thornton, wide receiver for them, just a grisly injury. He made a big play, had a big catch, stood up to celebrate and realized his foot was on the wrong way. Dislocated ankle, he has to have surgery there, but oddly, I saw a timeline of 3 to 4 months. Maybe he could come back?
7: That one looked awfully gruesome. And there's torn ligaments. You can't dislocate an ankle like that without tearing some major ligaments. You know, the question is, does he have to have them surgically repaired? Did he crack a bone? Did he tear any cartilage? A lot of unanswered questions. You know, I think in the perfect world where it just popped out, they popped it back in. Yeah, he could be back in 3 to 4 months. I could see it taking longer, too.
6: The trauma that you have from that is not just obviously the immediate pain, but thereafter. Like, is there something that has to be done for patients who go through that type of traumatic injury?
7: Yeah, there's a whole science behind that now, T-Bone. They have sports psychologists that help athletes work through the memory of those kind of traumatic injuries. So, yeah.
6: Great info, Doc. As always, we appreciate it. We'll talk again next week.
7: Thank you.
5: That was the Mount Carmel Football Injury Report with T-Bone. Mount Carmel, because of you.
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14: Well, classic fall just continues to roll on across central Ohio. Overnight tonight, clear down to 47. On Friday, a lot of sunshine, still warm with mid to upper 70s. Saturday, some sun early. Clouds increase in the afternoon with rain coming in late and highs nearing 80. That is your 97.1 The Fan weather forecast. I'm 10 Weather Impact Chief Meteorologist Chris Tomer.
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15: We have a producer who passes out easily and hosts you wish would pass out easily. You're listening to Common Man and Timmy.
0: I would like to tell you about my friends, our friends, at Tri-State Men's Health. You see, you hit on one side of the coin that ED. They're experts on. Yeah, ED. Yeah. There's another little term that we have in men's health. We call that the low T. You know what that's about?
1: Yeah.
0: You felt the low T.
1: Low testosterone.
0: Low testosterone, baby. We both had it. Yeah. Same day, we got our numbers checked, and they're like, wow, I can't believe you guys haven't just turned into dust. Well, you know, we felt it. We were just a little bit lethargic. Our energy wasn't carrying us through to the end of the days. The libido, that's the sexy time. That was a little bit low. Our workouts weren't as productive. You see, you get older. Your body produces this stuff, but as you get older, you're losing 2 to 3% every year. How many people do you think know that? Before you realize, you're not the same guy anymore. You might not even be a guy at all.
1: Our grandparents didn't know.
0: No, they didn't.
1: They didn't know what was going on. They just knew they weren't themselves. They went to the bar, they drank, they went home, they beat their families. That all could have been avoided if they just knew about low T.
0: You don't think grandpa had brain fog? Oh my God, my grandpa, my pop-up, they were the foggiest.
1: I never saw my grandfather without brain fog.
0: All they had were their mixed snacks by their favorite chair. That's the only thing that was keeping them going. If they could have had these quick shots in the ace of real testosterone, that could have done it. So what you do is you go to tristatemenshealth.com. You get in there, you get your lab work done. It's done in like 30 minutes. It takes no time. Cost of that appointment, $99. You get the TMPSA test. If you sign up for the treatment the day of your appointment, well, then you know what? That visit is completely free. Two lovely locations right here in central Ohio, even one in Hilliard right by me. So they're easy to get to. These are beautiful places too. Just fantastic. It's the best. Best places you'll ever see.
1: It's like Vatican City.
0: Oh, my God.
1: Just golding, what?
0: You like a good...
1: gold, guild work?
0: Gold molding. The molding is incredible. You like a good mint? You like a sucking candy? They got sucking candies for you.
1: So you...
0: Go on your merry way.
1: You come back for the sucking candies.
0: You know what? You could take like three or four, too. They don't care.
1: Let's not get carried away. Nah, they sucking candy.
0: They say, like, take one. They got a lot. They got hundreds of them. TriStateMensHealth.com.
1: It's too hot time. It's too hot time.
0: Too hot.
1: Too hot. How you doing today?
16: Doing good, Mike.
1: All right.
16: Okay. All right. On Rothman and Ice, of course, earlier we were just talking about Adam King and his adventures in Iowa with the Crab Rangoon Pizza. Well, Rothman chimed in and had some thoughts about it. Here we go.
17: If I get you a t-shirt that says, I got crabs in Cedar Rapids, would that be good? Would you wear that?
18: Yeah. I mean, I might write Rangooned.
17: No, you know? No, it just would have to say, I got crabs in Cedar Rapids.
18: I mean, it's not inaccurate.
17: I'd put a picture of a crab on there because my stepdad brought that home to me when I was probably...
18: From Cedar Rapids?
17: No, from San Francisco, from Fisherman's Wharf. Well, and okay, I wore it to school as like a 11-year-old.
18: Uh-oh.
17: And it said, I got crabs at Fisherman's Wharf. And I had teachers laughing at me, and I didn't know why. But now you're old enough to know why.
18: I like that the teachers were laughing at you. They didn't make you take off the shirt. They just
17: they loved
18: it. Hey, get over here. Come here. I want to show you what Rothman's wearing.
17: Exactly.
1: All right, I have a couple thoughts. First of all, Rothman's dad sounds cool. All right. Second of all, what does it say about me that my brain automatically went to he got crabs from his dad? Like his dad was down at the docks in San Francisco and he was with some dirty whores.
0: Daddy used to work at the docks. Yeah.
1: And he picked up crabs and then went home and, you know,
0: no,
1: gave his son crabs.
0: No.
1: Because I'm sure it gets in the furniture, right? Or is it just you have to touch?
0: I think it's transferable by cloth.
1: You don't think so?
0: I don't.
1: Is it just STD? Is it just sexually transmitted?
0: Yeah.
1: What if it's like lice, though? If you, if you share a hat, the lice get into your hair. What if you share underwear?
0: Oh, let's see.
1: You never shared underwear with your father before? What kind of man are you?
0: You know, okay.
1: You never shared a shirt? Yeah.
0: You know what? Quick research. Pubic lice, a.k.a.
1: transferable
0: crabs,
1: by fabric, isn't it?
0: Sexual and intimate contact, that's number one. Other close body contact, you know, that could be like hugging.
1: Father, son?
0: Yeah. Hugging. Yeah. Hugging, rubbing and touching. And shared items, less common, but you can have infested clothing, towels, bed sheets, or blankets.
1: Maybe.
0: That belong to someone who has them.
1: Papa Rothman used a comb to comb out the crabs, he thought.
0: Oh, no. You got to, like, put that comb in a special spot.
1: Rothman's school comb.
0: Oh, disgusting.
19: And then, I'm just going to go to school, Mom. I'm going to get my pompadour all fixed up here with my comb.
0: It is pretty great that he was able to wear that t-shirt to school. I don't know how old we're talking here, like elementary school age, and he's none the wiser.
1: Teddy, remember when you were a kid, you used to share your dad's underwear?
16: And no, never.
1: No?
16: No. Didn't have it.
0: What remember have you?
1: Drink your mom's?
16: No, that's somebody else.
1: It's an inside joke, me and Teddy. Hey. That was a good time, wasn't it, Teddy?
20: It was, hey.
0: Sounds good, boys.
20: He took a break.
0: Too hot!
1: Doing nothing. Forget about it. There was this idiot used to work here. You know what, though? Can I say it?
0: Or yes, is it? I think you need to say it because I'm out of the loop.
1: I'm looking at Ted. Can I say exactly what he said?
0: Yes.
1: Okay. All right.
0: Good.
1: So
0: here we go.
1: I got the stamp of approval, Fish.
0: Here we go.
1: From Teddy here, right?
0: Oh, boy.
1: So we had this idiot who used to work here, and we all hated him. We're sitting around in the producer's studio one day, and we're laughing. Everybody's, you know, telling stories about embarrassing things they did in their life. Like, hey, remember the time that you sharted in front of your friend? Ah, yeah, I did that before. You know, I told the story about the time that I ripped my pants in school doing lunges and had to walk around the fourth grade with a big rip in my pants. Ha, ha, ha.
0: Remember the time I made out with my sister? Everybody pointed and laughed
1: right,
0: at
1: so
0: us.
1: We're all having a good laugh, right? And this guy, this dumb idiot.
0: Oh, no.
1: It's his turn to contribute. And we're all laughing. He says, hey, you ever drink your mom's douche water? What? The room went complete. We were horrified then as he told this story about how he was outside playing. It was hot out. He came in the house. There was a glass of water on the counter. He picked it up and he drank it. And he realized later that it was his mom's water.
0: Well, you know what?
1: From down under. First of all, who puts the douche water in a glass in the kitchen?
0: I don't know.
1: Teddy, am I exaggerating that story at all?
0: But I thought he did it on purpose.
16: It's the truth.
0: For a second there, I thought that he may have done it on purpose, so.
1: No, it was an accident, but still. You don't glad share to know that with people?
0: No, of course
1: That's
0: not.
1: That's something you take to the grave.
0: Bad.
1: Mess you up.
0: Jeez.
1: Here it is, 23 years later, I'm still thinking about it. I close my eyes at night sometimes and think about little idiot drinking the douche water.
16: You think of that and the one other thing that you saw as a child.
1: My mom's tots?
16: Yes.
0: Boy.
1: Sadly, I was like 14 then.
0: Certainly it hasn't been like mom's D water like that. Has there ever been like anything that like mistakenly got into your food or you took a bite of something or you had a drink of something that was completely disgusting or rancid?
1: Well, I found a bug in my food when I was eating that.
0: Yeah, it's rather
1: like
0: tame.
1: A beetle.
0: Like my dad had an actual like 4-inch roach crawl out of his salad at a Golden Corral at a GoCo. And that was just like, and there was a lot of people eating the entire meal. I mean, they could not have come out and be like, oh my God, like we're so very sorry. Obviously, all of your meals are free.
1: I had a Waffle
0: Couldn't
1: House
0: go back there again.
1: Waitress put her bleeding thumb in my eggs. But then again, I didn't eat it. I saw her do it.
0: Bleeding thumbs Murphy.
1: Yeah.
0: Put her bandaged thumb and got the blood into the over easy yolk.
16: But they took it back,
0: no.
16: Right?
1: And then, I could tell they didn't really do anything. They just sort of wiped off where it was because it was back in 1 second.
0: What was that movie? What was the movie where...
16: Waiting?
0: No, not Waiting. Not Waiting. It's definitely not Waiting. It's Horatio Sands. Remember the SNL dude for a lot of years? He was never more than like the fifth guy on SNL, but
1: he was in the cowbell sketch.
0: He was heavy set dude, heavy set feller. Yeah, real friendly son of a bitch. And he is working as a line cook at a breakfast joint, and he's cooking like the French toast, and like the dude, I can't remember the actor either, but like really, really skinny dude. Oh, it's a Road Trip. This is a scene in Road Trip. You've seen this movie, right?
16: Yes.
0: Breck and Meyer.
16: Yeah, I know what you're talking about.
0: Yeah, he's back there.
16: Yes.
0: He's like, oh, like I'm really sorry. He's like, because you put a little too much powdered sugar on my French toast. You think you could get me some new ones? Like, oh, he's acting so nice. He's like, oh, don't worry about that, little buddy. Little buckaroo. I'll go back there and get you some fresh ones right now. He goes back there. This dude is just vile, disgusting, nasty, just wretched human being. And he tosses the French toast slices up in the air. He catches them in the back of his half-soiled tidy whities. And then he's like walking around and doing lunges in them. Pulls them out, licks the French toast some more. Takes it back to the dude. He takes the bite and he goes, it's good.
1: Oh, man. Waiting's like that. Good. Have you seen The Waiting? With Ryan Reynolds?
0: I've seen it like on TV. I've never seen it all the way through.
1: You can't watch that on TV. Yeah.
0: It's funny.
1: You gotta see the
0: clips
1: thing.
0: I've seen, it's funny.
1: Putting alfalfa sprouts on the steak?
0: Oh boy, not alfalfa sprouts. Those look a lot like something else.
1: Those aren't matzo balls.
0: Oh my God.
1: All right, what else?
0: Too hot.
1: You know, we got to take a break.
0: We'll do more.
1: Oh, man. That was quite a segment. I apologize. It's close to dinner time. Here we are talking about douche water and French toast pants.
0: It's like he was proud to have tried it.
1: No, it's not just that. It's the fact that he thought someone else was in this same predicament at some point.
0: Why would you like,
1: you're
0: right.
1: You ever stub your toe? Like, we could all be like, yeah, you stub your toe. It really hurts. You ever drink your mom's douche water?
0: Why is it sitting there?
1: No, right. That's question one. Why would you put it there?
0: That's like someone who, like, you know, had a big toe amputated and you keep it by your bedside in formaldehyde.
1: Sounds pretty familiar.
0: Or the blue liquid, the barbershop liquid. I don't know what it does, but it looks like it's electronic.
1: All right, more Too Hot with Teddy.
0: Too Hot!
1: Coming up in 2 minutes. Common Man and Timmy on The Fan.
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4: We've got an accident causing a 5-minute delay on westbound 161 after Little Turtle Way. Things are a little slow from Hamilton Road. And there's a 10-minute holdup on northbound 71 on the north side between East Broad Street and Weber Road. 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
0: Two!
1: No, you know what?
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0: Okay.
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0: Segura.
1: Segura is bringing his Preparatorius tour to Columbus. 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
0: Preparatorius.
1: You told me a story during the break about a little traumatic experience you had as a child.
0: So I never had anything that was like overly like gross or disgusting, vile, like that story that you just told. And I would hope none of us do, not to that extent. Or if you're just chiming in, Mike told a story about an old Fan employee. They were going like ring around the rosy, telling like some of the grossest stuff or most embarrassing stuff that had ever happened to them. And it was all, you know, the normal stuff you would tell. And then this dude said, you ever drink your mom's douche water? Like, yeah. And everyone was horrified,
1: yes,
0: grossed out.
1: As
0: no,
1: you should
0: no,
1: be.
0: Nobody's done that. How is that even a possibility that anyone could do that, even accidentally? So I've never had anything that's close to that, like from a nastiness standpoint. But I did have something that was very scary for me. It was like the day before I was going back to fifth grade. And I had a can of root beer, and I had it sitting on the curb. We were out there playing.
1: What was the brand?
0: Throwing the ball around. Mug root beer.
1: Mug.
0: It was Mug.
1: It's good.
0: Yeah, it
1: I
0: was
1: like
0: good.
1: That.
0: It was flavorful. It was delicious. Ice cold Mug root beer.
1: No, Barks.
0: A nice like early September day.
1: A&W?
0: A&W.
1: Dad's.
0: Barks. Dad's. About a little Pennsylvania Dutch birch beer, possibly. The yellow can. Love a little birch beer.
1: Sarsaparilla.
0: Yeah, a little sarsaparilla. Good stuff. So, the can's sitting there, and I had no idea, but inside the can, it was drawn to the sweets. A bee flew in to the can. And when I went to take that next swig, it was inside my mouth and it was buzzing around. I had no idea what this was.
1: Tonight!
0: And sure enough, it stung the inside of my lower lip.
1: The bee it got you?
0: The bee got me.
1: The bee it got me.
0: Inside, between my gum and my lower lip, and it stung me.
1: What kind of bee? Carpenter?
0: I'm
1: going to sting you in your mouth.
0: Probably a bumblebee. Could have been a
1: bumblebee?
0: Yeah. Could have been a sweet bee, maybe. It was like a regular, felt like it had a decent size to it.
1: Was it? Well, bumblebees are pretty distinct.
0: I don't know, okay?
1: Did you swallow it?
0: Fifth grade.
1: Did you eat it?
0: No. I grabbed the bee out of my lip, like it was stinging me, and it was in there.
1: Oh.
0: And then I'm freaking out, so I actually squeeze down on the bee, pull it out with the stinger, and just chuck it, and then go running to the house.
1: So what happened to your mouth?
0: It blew up.
1: Swollen?
0: Oh yeah, it blew up, and I didn't go to that first day of fifth grade. Missed it. I refused.
1: You missed it?
0: I refused to go.
1: But it was the day before.
0: Yeah, I was swollen. I wasn't going to go with my mouth looking like that.
1: It's a story to tell everybody.
0: Well, I wasn't going.
1: I had a bee in my mouth yesterday.
0: It was embarrassing.
1: It's not embarrassing.
0: That's
1: a good war story.
0: Laughing at me. They're pointing and laughing. Getting no sympathy for that.
1: Then you can tell the story. You can just jazz up the story, too. It's like, yeah, then I bit down on that bee and I ate it.
0: Yeah.
1: It stung me, but I got the last laugh because I chewed on it and I swallowed it down and I crapped out some honey later.
0: Bitch hurt, man.
1: I'm sure it did. Oh. It was a sting on the inside of your mouth.
0: It wasn't really just the pain. It was just the fear of, oh my God, there's something with a stinger inside my mouth. Like, what if that could have been a hornet or a wasp? Oh my Lord.
1: It'd be like Macaulay Culkin in My
0: dead.
1: Girl.
0: Yeah.
1: Dead.
0: Would have been dead.
1: What got him? Just regular bees?
0: Lots of bees,
5: yeah,
0: right?
5: Lots of
0: and he was allergic.
5: Yeah.
0: I'm not allergic. I don't really have allergies to much, so thankful on that side.
5: I'll tell you what, one of the saddest scenes
0: could have been dead, though.
5: Is when, what's the girl's name in My Girl? What's her, the main character's name?
0: What was her
5: Fiona
0: name?
5: Something?
0: That might be right.
5: I don't know. So anyway, her best friend dies.
0: Veda, yeah.
5: Getting stung by bees. And this girl has a funeral home in her house because that's what her father does.
0: Dan Aykroyd does, right?
5: So the kid's funeral is like in their living room. And she comes down and she's upset because he's not wearing his glasses.
0: He's hysterical. She's hysterical.
5: He can't see if he doesn't have his glasses on. Meanwhile, the kid's like dead with all these stings left on his face.
0: She doesn't want to believe that he's gone.
5: It's sad.
0: She still cares how he looks.
5: I saw it recently on the HBO and I got a little weepy.
0: Okay, good. Good. This is a tough moment for her.
5: Yeah.
0: Did you ever, did you ever lose anyone in school when they were they were young?
5: We're really doing it now, aren't we?
0: You did this earlier.
5: I know.
0: You did it earlier.
5: We're really doing it now.
0: Too hot.
5: Teddy, please save us with some more audio.
16: Are you talking about emotions? And on T-Bone and Tyvus, they were kind of chatting about how Tyvus really doesn't cry and doesn't have emotions. And here they go.
17: Oh, I know you avoid crying.
7: As my wife told me yesterday, because I was explaining to her, like, I said, in business, you got to take your feelings and put them on the shelf. You know, when you're talking in business talk, like, there is no feelings. It is just straight business.
22: Yeah, but you said you didn't even cry, like, when your kids were born.
7: Who does? No.
22: That's a lot of people.
17: I did. I cried.
22: At least for one of them.
17: I cried. I cried when they were like, who's crying? The man with the beard or the little thing that just popped out? Like,
7: but why is that emotional?
17: They smacked me on the butt and held me up on my ankle.
7: So, as I said this yesterday to my wife about taking your feelings, you got to take your feelings and put them on the shelf when you're dealing with business. She says, that's not true because with you, you just don't have feelings. And I said, I'm not going to lie to you. She might be right.
5: There are people, and I don't think it necessarily makes them a bad person, but there are people that just aren't affected like that in certain ways.
0: Yeah, of course. There has to be.
5: But I mean, I cry.
0: I'm not that way. Yeah, and I
5: cried just coming to work today thinking about being with you.
0: I get it. I get it. I probably would too. Look at how far you've come or fallen off. But look, the one side of it was like the masculinity side, right? For a lot of years, it was men shouldn't do that. They shouldn't show that.
5: Sure.
0: I stopped subscribing or paying attention to that pretty much ever since I've been old enough to know so. So I didn't care. And the one thing that I will always like test myself with, and it still works, I will watch from time to time, maybe like twice a year. I see that it's actually in Netflix right now. I'll put like the last 25 minutes, that full final scene of Field of Dreams.
5: Oh, who you telling?
0: Because it's not just like the dad aspect too. That's part
5: of it. That's what really gets me is when, hey dad, you want to have a catch and that music comes in.
0: And I don't think people like make that movie and they boil it down to just a father-son relationship. And I think they're missing like the bigger point of it where that's there. But it also, it doesn't matter like what your relationship with your dad is like. You can feel that even if you haven't even had a father figure, then you can feel that the pain that the character's going through for pretty much throwing that away when he did have it. But then it's his family too. And the feelings he has for his wife and his daughter and what they're going through. And just the way that that whole scene is done. I say that, you know, to people that have never given that movie a chance. And you hear people like Tyvus criticize that movie. Don't listen to that.
5: Well, clearly we know that Tyvus is dead inside, he can't watch that
0: movie.
5: And
0: if you don't think you're dead inside, give yourself the test. Give it a full watch and see how you do in that final 20 to 25 minutes because it is something else.
5: Can I tell you another movie that just, like this was not a big time movie. You probably never saw it. It wasn't like a blockbuster or anything. But there's a movie called My Life with Michael Keaton.
0: No,
5: it's Michael Keaton and it's Nicole Kidman, right? And he gets cancer and he's dying of cancer.
0: Oh my God.
5: And there is a scene where
0: 1993.
5: The circus is in his backyard. And I'm just losing it.
0: Oh no.
5: You want to cry?
0: That's a movie that gives you the cry, huh?
5: Put that movie on. That'll test you. That movie right there.
0: You could also
5: Tyvus probably be laughing. Circus in his backyard.
0: You could also listen to some of Les Miles' work, as we found out this week.
1: He does. He brings that emotion, doesn't he? He really stirs up the feelings inside
0: you. You'll cry for different reasons.
1: You'll cry. Yeah. And then you'll cry again.
0: Yes, you will.
1: All right, one more, Teddy.
0: Too hot.
16: All right, on Rothman and Ice, Rothman and then Maddie, they're chatting about their fantasy teams, and apparently Maddie put in a late night waiver claim on a team.
0: Oh, the late night waiver guy.
17: At 3:58 a.m., Icy Minteris coming, picked up Jacoby Brissett. Was that a waiver claim or was that live and in the flesh?
8: So this was live and in the flesh.
17: Wow, 3:58. That's a new record, I think.
8: I don't know if I can take credit for this being dedication because this was just me up doom scrolling. I think I fell asleep last night around 11:30 watching that Padres game late in the, into the night. And then I woke up at like 2:30.
17: That's amazing.
8: And then AR, I'm up from like 2:30 to like 5:30.
17: The doom scrolling just kind of puts you back in the sleep mode, right? It tires your brain out and then you can go to
8: bed. It really does. And so I'm usually up for about 3 to 4 hours in the middle of the night. Then I go back to sleep for about 2 hours and then I wake up and come in here. I have a terrible sleep schedule, but I don't know if that's dedication. I don't know, man.
17: Dude, 3:58.
8: Dedication
17: for a Jacoby Brissett pickup is pretty awesome.
8: Well, I need it because Lamar's hurt.
0: That is insane to me for being a, this is the first year ever. I don't think I told you this, that I'm in no fantasy football league this year.
1: You feel better, don't you?
0: It's fine.
1: It's like a weight's been lifted off your shoulder.
0: I boiled it down. I made the decision a long time ago that if I was going to play, it was one league. I was done with that crap of, oh, I got this guy in my work league. I got this quarterback in my friends league. And I got this running back. I'm cheering for Bijan Robinson here with my boys league from back home. No, it was done. So this thing just kind of ran its course. We had like a friends and family league. And then I noticed people weren't really caring about setting their lineups and all that. So it's like, if you're not going to do it, then we're just wasting everybody's time. If you're going to do it, you need to be in on it or else the integrity of the league suffers.
1: You know, knowing Matty Ice the way that I do for a long time, I don't know what he was doom scrolling, but I can take a guess. And it's some sort of caramel smut.
0: Is he a smuttier guy than you or me?
1: Smuttier than you? No.
0: I'm not that smutty.
1: But Maddie enjoys a good, you know, we share. Yeah, Maddie enjoys a little mixed race smut like me.
0: Yeah?
1: Yeah.
0: Yeah.
1: We actually, we're together on this. We think it should be the law for people to have children who don't look anything like each other because their kids always turn out hot.
0: That should be the law.
1: That, you go to like Northern England?
0: No.
1: They're all like, they all look like they're inbred idiots because they all look alike. They all screw. They all have kids that look the same. That's not good.
0: They're not all hideous out there.
1: They're all hideous.
0: Every single one.
1: They're on an island. They've been screwing the same families.
0: They've been burned by the, or the, not been burned by the sun. They've been blocked from the sun their entire lives. There's that.
1: Yes, there's that.
0: All right, so
1: the people who look different backgrounds, different races, they get together, they have kids. The kids automatically are attractive. Automatically.
0: So yours and my marriages, done.
1: I look different
0: than
1: my
0: wife.
1: Just a
0: couple of white people.
1: We're not different races.
0: No.
1: But you could be brother and sister with your wife.
0: You're pretty white, dude. You're as white as they come.
1: No, I just stay out of the sun. Back when I was a kid, my God.
0: You should have seen the tan on me. You might have the ricordati, just post up a photo of yourself.
1: Back when I was banging?
0: Back room.
1: No. I'd have people coming up to me speaking Spanish.
0: Please.
1: Oh, dead serious.
0: Please, man.
1: I was darky.
0: Yeah, right.
1: Get tan in the summertime. Woo, baby.
0: Well, maybe you should find the beach again.
1: No, that's why I don't have wrinkles. Stay out of the sun. Fair skin. It's the way to go. All right, back page coming up. Colin Mann and Timmy on the Fan.
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11: Traffic is a little stop and go and causing a 10-minute delay on southbound 315 from Lane Avenue to Town Street. And we've got slower traffic on southbound 270 on the East Outer Belt between Hamilton Road and East Broad Street. 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
14: 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You mean like Slash and Eric Clapton? 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
24: 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Bernie Sanders, 92. 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
2: Common Man Timmy, happy Thursday. Sorry I missed you yesterday.
0: How was that whole experience doing the pre and post for a game that wasn't on any kind of TV or streaming?
2: It was a pretty wild ride. And as soon as we got to our post-game show, and I was like texting Skip, it's like, hey, we're getting pretty close to our local show starting.
0: I got
2: to
0: do a Buckeye show at 6 o'clock
2: I'm like,
0: here.
2: What do you want me to do? We went on at like 5:25, 5:30 for our like post-game show.
0: Oh, yeah, you just zip through that.
2: And
0: 30 minutes, you're good.
2: You know how we have access to like the stat broadcast page? I'm looking at that saying, like, all right, well, all I'm going to do is read the box score. That's all I'm going
0: to
2: do.
0: But you got to put some pizzazz to it.
2: Well, right?
0: You dress it up a little bit.
2: Right. Basically, I'm just going to read the box score. All right? Like, I don't know. Can't learn much about the bigs. It was windy. Shooting can't do anything. Not ideal to blow a lead, but hey,
0: it's an
2: exhibition game. Okay. But as soon as we go on the air, the box score switches to Dayton and Xavier. So I'm like, now I got nothing.
0: Oh, great.
2: I got absolutely nothing to look at.
0: And they didn't generate the PDF box scores at that point, like right in the aftermath of it.
2: Talk about flying by the seat of your pants.
0: Well, I mean, some might say they look pretty good. Others might say they look pretty bad.
2: That was it.
0: Some of the guys shot it pretty well. Other guys didn't so much.
2: Other guys made impacts. Other people, not so much.
1: I think we have to have a little conversation about something that Joshua Perry just tweeted out. Okay, he's headed to the airport. He's going to do his NBC work for the week, and he's packed himself some snacks. He's got some, like, you know, Harbio or whatever the hell you call them.
0: Haribo.
1: Preparatorius.
0: Yeah.
1: Gummies. He's having that. That's fine. But the star of the show is a Ziploc bag with a bunch of dill pickle spears in it that he's taking to the airport with him.
2: He's got some interesting food takes.
0: He has some whole pickles as well. It looks like he has pickle chips and whole pickles.
1: Like, man, it'd be great to sit next to him on the plane, wouldn't it?
2: I don't know. Pickles don't bother me. I don't think they have like an intrusive smell.
1: They're pickles. I like pickles, but I wouldn't subject other people to pickle smell on an airplane.
2: I would much rather
0: have a smell. Really?
2: Not if you're eating a pickle from me to you, I'm not going to be able to smell the pickle that you're eating. If you're eating tuna salad, I'll be able to smell that. It's less offensive.
1: I'm not advocating for tuna salad on the plane either.
0: I agree with you in that regard. Yeah, like all of those nasty mayo-based salads, they have to also be out. You certainly aren't bringing something from home in a Tupperware. Like, if you bring an egg salad in a Tupperware to the airport, death sentence. Not even jail, instant death. Same for tuna salad, chicken salad, all of it. And also, like, wet pickles in a baggie? What if you get, like, a little slit on the bottom of that bag? Then you got pickle juice leaking onto your denim? No.
1: He's probably got to put the bag with the pickles through the scanner at TSA.
0: Everything you have has to go through there.
2: Well, now they're x-ray pickles. Radiation
1: pickles. They're going down that belt. You know, maybe they get caught. The bag opens up. You've ruined everybody's life. The luggage is gone. All smells like Joshua Perry's pickles.
2: Like Austin a couple of years ago, walking into Camp Randall when he was doing Awaken 180, like pickles you can eat because they're low calorie, no big deal. And he spilled his entire bag of pickles into his backpack.
1: Serves him right.
2: Serves him right.
1: Yeah. All right, Beamer, what's coming up on the show tonight?
2: Guys, full 2 hours for us tonight. Austin Ward is hanging out with me. We'll hear from Ryan Day, what he had to say on his coach's show. Bobby Carpenter's going to join us coming up here at 7:30. And we have two pairs of Skip Mossick's personal tickets to go see Ohio State versus Maryland coming up this Saturday at the Horseshoe.
1: Skip Mossick's tickets.
2: That's right.
0: Skip's ticks.
2: Mm-hmm.
1: It's good to squeeze good into a size 6 shoe and swear for the entire...
3: Oh, God, my feet hurt. Oh, my God.
4: The Back Page.
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0: All right. You guys like a good celebration in football? Like to celebrate?
2: I like Colin Simmons' celebration.
0: Like a little, you can't do that anymore. Because, you know, although that could be a gray area, is that a sexual in nature? Or is that just a man relieving himself and doing a little wee?
2: What about your guys?
1: Ice Odell Beckham Jr.
2: Ted, didn't Jake Ferguson get fined for like shotgunning a beer? And that happened?
0: Yeah, a lot of those guys did, but then they got rescinded, right?
7: Yeah, see, the we're allowed to imitate drinking a beverage, and that will not be considered a violation. The NFL just updated all this stuff. Gestures that depict violence, including the use of guns or other weapons or gang-related signs, that's out. Gestures that depict smoking or drug use, like, you know, you're shoving a needle like, like, that's out, bad. And then gestures that are sexual in nature, like too much pumping, that's out too.
1: Pumping and thrusting?
7: Pumping and thrusting.
2: I think everything should just be allowed in the NFL.
7: Just allow it all, huh?
2: Yeah, why not?
1: Well, you have Tyreek Hill's going to sign with somebody. Maybe his post or his touchdown dance can be one of his teammates puts a little pillow in his stomach.
7: And he uppercut punches it.
1: And he pretends he's kicking the pregnant woman's baby.
2: What about Randy Moss doing the moon at Lambeau?
0: That's an
2: despicable. That's one of the most disgusting things I've ever seen.
1: All right, Buckeye Show is next. We'll see you tomorrow. Common Man and Timmy on the Fan.
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10: We've got a 15-minute delay due to an accident that's on westbound 161 after Little Turtle Way. Things are moving slow from Johnstown Road. And there's a 20-minute holdup on westbound 670 between International Gateway and Neal Avenue. 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
11: It's on. Let's go, Buckeyes. The 2026 football season is here, and that means three things. 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
3: Good evening, I'm Jacob Reimer. One more ticket as we punch to the championship series in the MLB playoffs. The Guardians look to make teams wait a little longer with Game 4 tonight against the White Sox. Barker Messick will start on the mound tonight for Cleveland. The first pitch from the south side of Chicago is at 8 o'clock. The White Sox advance to play the Rays with a win tonight, while the Guardians' win forces a winner-take-all Game 5 back in Cleveland on Saturday. In the NFL, Bengals wide receiver Ja'Marr Chase was back at practice today, moving closer to clearing concussion protocol. Tonight, Week 5 gets underway with Thursday Night Football with the Cowboys hosting the Buccaneers. Kickoff is at 8:15. And in the WNBA, Aces star Asia Wilson has been named MVP for a league record fifth time. 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
4: 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Grand Rucker for the touchdown. Kraft shoots it high on the right for 3. 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
7: Off and rolling here on a Thursday. I am Brandon Beam hanging out with our guy, A-Ward Sports, Austin Ward. Reimer back behind the glass. Austin, happy Thursday to you, my friend. From the San Diego of the Midwest, Columbus, Ohio, where we have a rather large football game coming up here at 4:15 this weekend for homecoming. What's going on, buddy? Good to talk to you.
8: Pretty large for who?
7: Mike Locks.
8: Okay, yeah. Thought that's what you meant. I completely agree.
7: Lost 18 out of their last 20 Big Ten games under his tutelage.
8: Yeah, it's extended far too long, and Saturday can very well, I expect, turn into his last game against Ohio State, and I don't think anybody will be sad to see him go, but Buckeyes have to handle their business. Ryan Day's been hammering that point repeatedly, Tuesday, Wednesday, Thursday practice.
7: He's been pretty adamant about that this week.
8: All about upgrades. Buckeyes version 6.0. And it's not the first time that he's used that analogy, but I always am fascinated to see which and how many Buckeyes echo that coaching point. How much does it filter down through the leaders? How much do they embrace it? Do they think it's silly? Do they scoff it off? Or do they say, no, we're looking for the upgrade. We're downloading that right now. We're looking to enhance everything. And everyone that has talked so far this week has bought into what Ryan Day is selling. And that probably doesn't bode very well for Mike Locksley.
7: No, I don't think it does. We got a great show lined up for you here coming up this evening. In our next segment, Austin, it is a Three Thoughts Tuesday on a Thursday. We'll do that. And we also have a pair of Skip Mossack's personal tickets to give away. We're probably going to do that in the next segment because Carp is going to join us coming up here at 6:30. So you're going to want to stay tuned for that. And then in the 7 o'clock hour as well, we have another pair of tickets. We have two pairs of tickets for the homecoming matchup for Ohio State versus Maryland.
8: How many tickets does this man have?
7: He's got a lot. He sent me three pairs. So in our 30-minute show with Murph tomorrow, we're going to be giving away another one. So we've got all kinds of good stuff tonight.
8: So drop a parking pass in there.
7: I don't think we have the illustrious parking pass.
8: He's hanging on to those homecoming parking passes.
7: Yes, he is. So 6:30, Bobby's going to join us. We'll get into the pulse at 7 o'clock. Of course, hear from Ryan Day on what was a Woody Wednesday yesterday, and then his radio show today. Austin, a couple of days away from Ohio State kicking off against Maryland at home versus in homecoming. What's burning in your brain most about the Buckeyes right now?
8: Yeah, just tracking what these captains, what these veterans are talking about right now, because Ohio State can and should feel very good about what it accomplished, maybe with one exception in a couple units on special teams. But going on the road to Kinnick Stadium, we talked about it earlier in the week, like, that was a meaningful win, and you're drawing from that on offense. You're figuring out an identity on defense. Both of those things are trending in the right direction, and the arrow is up, but there is still so much football left. And you don't sense any of this complacency around Ohio State, but I would imagine that that's what Ryan Day is guarding against, because Saturday –

0: you know, you are a significant favorite over Maryland.
1: Mm-hmm.
0: Five touchdowns, according to the experts, is the difference between these two teams. But, and so you have that and the knowledge of what's looming down the road for Ohio State, turning around to go to Indiana for one of the most anticipated games of the college football season at the end of the month on Halloween, flying across country to go play USC. You know, everyone knows the schedule at this point, but that includes, you know, people in the Woody Hayes Athletic Center. It is on a placard right next to the podium in the front of the room. They can't escape it. They know what's coming very soon. A bunch of critical games for a team that doesn't have as much margin for error in the college football playoff race as it started the season with. So, you know, it's human nature, you know, to want to skip ahead and say, well, how much work does it really take to beat the Terrapins and Mike Locksley? Well, it doesn't matter.
1: It's college football, man. We've seen crazier things happen.
0: That's true. But this is, I think, the epitome of Ohio State's nameless, faceless opponent era.
1: Yeah.
0: That it doesn't matter. They're measuring themselves against their own standard. And I know that that will sound cliche or redundant, or you and I have talked about that repeatedly in the past on this version of the Buckeye Show, but it doesn't make it any less true. That has to be the emphasis, and it'll be much easier. And I think it's also why you've heard throughout this week Ryan Day just repeatedly going back to the special teams and how there's going to be some shuffling going on, different personnel.
1: That's exactly what he did last week with the Ohio State run game and then the rush defense. I mean, it was a pretty pointed media sessions for him last week, Austin, and it continues to be the same this week. It's just kind of a different tune, and he's pointed in a different direction.
0: And everything, I believe, is pointed towards that special teams direction, because while there are things that the Buckeyes want to clean up in the other two phases that are critical, we haven't had to talk in the last few weeks about red zone efficiency and short yardage production.
1: Yep.
0: You know,
1: good.
0: You want
1: that's great.
0: Yeah, no, of course, but you're looking in other directions. Ohio State can't commit as many penalties up front. You don't want to have the procedure stuff, the false starts. But I think Austin Sarvile didn't need to be reminded about that. And Gabe Van Sickle has now played enough football games that he's well aware of that.
1: It's very out of the ordinary for Austin Sarvile to get one, let alone two of those.
0: And he talked last night, and I asked him about that, and he said, you know, there are some other factors. He was not making excuses. It was different than what Ohio State had scouted and what they were anticipating with some of the pre-snap movement. I think you'll see maybe the next time the Buckeyes go on the road, different communication for silent cadence. Also, maybe more under center work. That's been increasingly added into the fold with Julian Sain and under Arthur Smith's guidance. But, you know, that's something that you learn on the road, and you'd much rather do that in a win, which Ohio State did by 17 points last week. But, you know, they don't have to worry about that. It is not going to be too noisy for them to execute on offense against Maryland. That doesn't mean they won't still be looking for more explosiveness from the run game. Same thing on defense, that you still want to shut that down. You have a talented, you know, dynamic quarterback for Maryland, one of the best parts of their roster.
1: He's good. I mean, he's a playmaker, man.
0: Ohio State recruited him. They were certainly interested in his services. And if Tavian St. Clair wasn't down the road, that might have been a different conversation in that class. But all that to say that you're picking and choosing what things you want to get accomplished if you're Ryan Day as the CEO of this program. And I think in that pecking order, based on the way things were going on offense and defense, he said, you know what this week is, week six, improvement week? You need to download that on special teams and get that thing trending in a positive direction, because it has not even been close.
1: I also want to say this, and I know that Bobby's pretty adamant about this, and we can ask him about it coming up here at 6:30 when he joins us. But there's a set amount of times that you can run out of Ohio Stadium as a player, whether you're here 1 year, 2 years, 3 years, 4 years, five, doesn't matter, right? Yep. Like, those are set number that you're going to do with it. The way that the Ohio State schedule works out this year too, this is a very wonky part of their schedule. So you play this weekend at home against Maryland, then you're on the road against reigning defending national champions Indiana on the 17th. Your off week is the 24th, and then you are back on the road the 31st, Halloween evening. I'm presuming maybe it'll be a 3:30 kick. I don't know. It'll be sometime not at noon for USC. And then you're back at home against Oregon November 7th. Austin, it's going to be a month before this team returns home and plays another game. So even at the very least, go out and entertain your home fans for a homecoming game, which I know it'll be packed in there because you got the nice additional 45 minutes to hang out beforehand and do whatever you want to with that free time and downtime.
0: Extra 4 hours and 15 minutes from what Ohio State's accustomed to typically.
1: Yeah, exactly, right? But it's so strange. Like, I don't know if I've, you know, been working here and Ohio State has had this long of a layoff during the season before they return home to a game.
0: Only home game in the month of October. Yeah. It is a quirky schedule, and it's a great point to bring up, Beamer. You better maximize those opportunities that are in front of you to be in one of the cathedrals of college football. You know, the other part that you mentioned there for Halloween, I certainly been trying to get a feel for when that game is going to start. It seems like CBS is the most likely destination for that matchup, but the broadcast networks will leave their options open for that. I don't believe that anybody wants it to go head-to-head against the World Series, potentially, on Halloween. And also, what is Lincoln Riley going to do in the meantime? He's got a pretty daunting month ahead of him after already wasting one of his mulligans, not just the college football playoff race.
1: But Matt Campbell this
0: week. Maybe his
1: too.
0: Career. I mean, those are two coaches that desperately need a win. Maybe we'll talk about that in the Pulse in the 7 o'clock hour, but we don't need to get too far ahead of things because Ohio State plays in 2 days.
1: Austin, it's a Three Thoughts Tuesday on a Thursday. We will do that and a pair of Skip Mossick's personal tickets. They're going to be up for grabs. That's next. It's the Buckeye Show on the
2: 50 years. Sherrod Brown voted how he was told. 1975 to today. Different presidents, different issues, but Sherrod Brown's vote never changed. Higher taxes, Brown voted for them. Open borders, Brown voted for them. Sex changes for kids, Sherrod Brown supported that too. When Washington Democrats needed Brown's vote, he gave it every time. Sherrod Brown voted with Biden, 97%. Schumer, 95. Bernie Sanders, 92. That was the Democrat Party he joined 50 years ago. But times have changed. Now extremists are taking over. They're not asking for your vote. They're coming for your country. And Sherrod Brown will fall in line. He always does. Sherrod Brown, times changed. His vote never does. 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SLF PAC is responsible for the content of this ad.
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12: We've got a couple more dry days before we have to deal with some rain across central Ohio. Overnight tonight, clear skies down to 47. On Friday, a lot of sunshine, still warm with mid to upper 70s. Saturday, sunshine early, then increasing clouds. Rain comes in late, and highs on Saturday nearing 80. That is your 97.1 The Fan weather forecast. I'm 10 Weather Impact Chief Meteorologist Chris Tomer.
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1: Hanging out with my guy, A-Ward Sports, Austin Ward, here this evening. Austin, fire a number at us.
0: 3.
1: Fire number 3 right now, 614-821-9710. You get in, you talk to Reimer, you're going to be walking away with a pair of Skip Mossack's personal tickets to go see Ohio State versus Maryland coming up here this weekend. 4:15 kickoff, 45 extra minutes for you, 4 hours and 15
0: That's
1: extra minutes for you, for what you're usually used to. Get in right now. Talk to Reimer. We're also going to be giving away a second pair in the 7 o'clock
0: You've got to be kidding me.
1: Yeah, how about that?
0: That's amazing.
1: It's going to be great.
0: For homecoming?
1: For homecoming.
0: Woo!
1: Also, too, last time I checked, the weather's supposed to be pretty mint on Saturday.
0: I mean, Saturday, perfect. Sunday, rain. But we don't worry about that because Reimer wouldn't play golf with us anyway.
1: Yeah, so we didn't have 4 to fill out the foursome. I don't know. He may have thrown up on the first tee with how much nerves he was going through.
0: Seems like he's been really going through it. You know, I didn't consider ever that maybe he was allergic to basketball, but now it might just be overindulgence of basketball that's doing it to him.
1: I think maybe.
0: It's got to be one or the other because it only ever happens to him when basketball is going on.
1: That's correct.
0: He's on the phone right now, so he's just not. He's smiling, but
1: he's listening.
0: He's aware of it, but he can't defend himself.
1: No, he can't defend himself.
0: This is the perfect time. And he can't fight it at this point. There are 2 hoop heads in here, and then one guy who gets sick at the thought of even just like, oh, basketball's back? They're playing on a tennis court?
1: Blah! Can't handle it. Can't contain myself.
0: Not interested.
1: Shout out to...
0: Get me out of here.
1: Our guy Andrew from Galena. He knew that he needed to be quick draw McGraw on the trigger. He was caller number 3. He's going to be going to see Ohio State versus Maryland coming up Saturday at 4:15. Again, reminder. Another pair of tickets coming in the 7 o'clock hour as well. Austin, it's a 3 Thoughts Tuesday on a Thursday. What's going on with the Buckeyes? Little interesting injury reports this week coming out.
0: Pretty interesting. And I think here's what I find most fascinating about it. If this Big Ten policy had existed over the previous 3 years, I think Brandon Ennis would have been questionable on every single one of them. He plays a very physical brand of football. Now, also, he would have been questionable and then he would have kept playing on Saturday because we already know that. We've seen the results of it. Now, I don't know the exact severity or the nature of that for he or Devin McEwen. I would imagine, given that designation and the opponent, that they will both be available to play on Saturday. Again, I'm just speculating based on historic track record and the way that the Buckeyes handle these sorts of things, that you may see them in a limited fashion. And that doesn't mean anything for long-term ramifications. I would expect both of them to be full go by the time you get to Indiana, and maybe even full go by Saturday against Maryland. But you know, they
1: talking about risk versus reward.
0: A little bit of that, and also this is Ryan Day tries not to view it through this lens of even when we ask about, like, hey, you're favored by a ton this week. It's a non-conference
1: game. Yeah, he doesn't care about stuff like that.
0: He's like, well, how many reps would you like to get your backup quarterback? So we're going to go win the game, and then there's a plan for this and that if things go according to it, but never taking any of that for granted. Now, if you're looking ahead and I mentioned that that schedule is very prominently displayed at the front of the team room in the Woody, and you're thinking on the road, two of the next three games, well, the next two games after this one,
1: mm-hmm.
0: they're both ranked opponents. Oregon's after that. Now you're looking into November, and suddenly Northwestern and Nebraska are not things that you can just skip past into the rivalry game.
1: Nope.
0: Now maybe that'll be that. Maybe that will look very different in a month's time.
1: I don't know, man.
0: But right now, it looks like everything after Maryland is a gauntlet.
1: And again,
13: I said Northwestern would have a number next to their name when they come here.
1: You did. He said that last week on the show. And by the way, like it's Matt Rhule's biggest game in charge so far during his Nebraska tenure coming up this weekend. Like, they're real. You want a shot? All right. Well, you got the Kings coming into town. You got Kurt Cignetti and the Indiana Hoosiers at home. So, like, I know that Lincoln's going to be in an absolute frenzy.
0: Let's just call them current champions. Let's not go overboard.
1: I'm just telling you, man. They are. All right. They want it. This is why the Sig curse. This is why the Sig curse exists.
0: No, it's gone.
1: Is it?
0: Yeah. No, it's really not.
1: I have exorcised the demons.
0: No, it can't be gone until next Saturday. So you're right to phrase it that way.
1: Okay.
0: King Kurt.
1: Yeah. All right. So, like, you got that going on. And then, as you mentioned, USC, they have a big game coming up. We'll talk a little bit more about that on the Pulse. But for the Northwestern thing, I mean, I've watched a lot of Northwestern football this year. And usually in years past, I'm not watching a lot of Northwestern football. And I don't know if it's because, like, three out of their five games they've been on Friday night. So they've just given me something to do. But I'm telling you what, man.
0: Well, you thought it was a soccer game on Friday.
1: I did. I did think that. They had some awesome chants. But I'm not calling them like a college football playoff contender, but it's going to require your attention more than what we thought at the beginning of the season.
0: Somebody on a Woody Wednesday was leaving the facility and received some joking questions about if their son is ready to go run the wing tee.
1: Mm-hmm.
0: I mean, that's what's happening there is quite unexpected, and it has currently captured a lot of the imagination around the college football world. But
1: God, I love the wing tee.
0: Let you all figure out who that may have been in reference to. But the point of that was, if you look at this schedule now as it's constructed, and the test doesn't just stop after Oregon.
1: No.
0: And it may be every game in the second half of the schedule could be a potential ranked opponent, or at least someone who's beat a ranked opponent.
1: And again, some of that is forecasting. Who knows what in the world the situation is going to be when we get there.
0: It definitely could not be. And also, at the rate things are going, the last week of the regular season might be the worst team that you play. So we'll see.
1: Statistically, at least.
0: We'll see how it plays out. I said might. That was not a bold prediction.
1: Okay.
0: It's entirely possible based on the way things are going. But at any rate, if all of those next six games have turned into monsters, then the last chance that you might have to say, ooh, what does it look like if you give Brock Boyd and Chris Henry Jr. and Phillip Bell mm-hmm. 40 snaps? What happens when you get Kyle Parker back on Saturday? Which the timing for that is pretty nice coincidence for
1: Ohio State.
0: It's a
1: nice way to be ingratiated to the Ohio State offense.
0: You know, so if you have concerns, at this point, Devin McEwen has played five games and is coming off of his best performance overall at Ohio State, which mm-hmm. there are several in the running for that. You know without question what Brandon Ennis can provide you. So if they're 90%, if they're 85%, does Ohio State have to push it against Maryland? They'll at least be able to consider their options in this game, and maybe even early on. They can alter course if need be, but you know, you're looking at that availability report and you'd think, well, that seems pretty perilous if you're talking about the possibility of two starters being 50-50 at wide receiver.
1: Also, my other counterpoint to that would be that you have Jeremiah Smith on your team. That would be a counter to, like, if you're worried about the depth of this Ohio State wide receiver room. I'm excited to see these guys if Brandon Ennis and Devin McEwen are out, but also Jeremiah Smith does still exist.
0: I wasn't. That is just over there as a known quantity.
1: Mm-hmm.
0: You know, there've been the last couple of weeks, one of the talking points when there has been debate, which I know which side you and I and Reimer are on, which is the side of, hey, if there's only going to be 30 throws in a game, half of them need to be to Jeremiah Smith.
1: Yeah.
0: But there's still that.
1: Hashtag embrace debate.
0: Yeah. But there's the other part that's, which if you want to take it, it's like, well, Ohio State needs a number two. They need to figure out the pecking order. Who's going to be number three? Who can they count on if someone which takes away
1: Jeremiah? I agree with all of that. And we have talked about that a lot this season.
0: I'm not saying it's a faulty premise, because at some point someone will find a way to funnel the football away from Jeremiah Smith. Yeah.
1: I don't know about that.
0: Not 75% of the time, you know, which is, if you're looking for actual pressing need, and I don't think that anyone has to be the Carnell Tate to Jeremiah Smith this year.
1: I don't think anybody is the Carnell Tate to Jeremiah Smith this year.
0: And also, I think that is fine too, because as great as Carnell was, we've seen, you know, different ways to use Devin McEwen. We've also seen physicality from the perimeter blocking from both Devin McEwen, Brandon Ennis, and certainly from Chris Henry Jr. and Brock Boyd that looks far different than a typical true freshman. And is, if we're being fair, probably more engaged on that front than Carnell or Jeremiah were a year ago. So
1: 100%.
0: And now Jeremiah, to his credit, that was one of the two things, run blocking and yards after catch, that he emphasized throughout this offseason. He was probably doing a lot more than that based on what we've seen from his continued ascent into the stratosphere. But I think that if there's a natural inclination to look at them and be like, well, that's two starters who might not play at wide receiver, that seems bad.
1: I would say on the opposite side of that as well, for a Brock Boyd, for a Chris Henry Jr., for a Kyle Parker, like, their mindset is, what an opportunity for me.
0: Big time opportunity. And those first two that you mentioned, they've already been getting them. They just haven't had the targets that go along maybe with the normal amount of reps that you'd see for them. So that could be the different dynamic for them against Maryland, which I think for sure will have them fired up. And I think for Cortez Hankton and Arthur Smith and Ryan Day, have them, you know, juiced up about what that could mean, you know, moving forward into the second half of the season, which will start, you know, on October 17th against the reigning kings of college football.
1: Bobby Carpenter, the general, he's going to join us. He's either here or in New York. I don't know where he's at, whether he's in transit, but he will join us coming up here in 2 minutes. It's the Buckeye Show on the Fan.
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1: Hanging out, my guy, A-Ward Sports, here this evening. Want to let you know that we here on the Buckeye Show, brought to you by our good friends over at CareSource. Right now, we head out to the Bryant Heating and Cooling Systems Fan Guest Hotline, checking with a man who is in transit. He's either here in Central Ohio or he's not. He is the General Bobby Carpenter. Bob, where is your locale? Where are you located at right now?
20: I just walked into the little garden team. So, you know what? A Wizard's never played your eyes precisely when he needs to. So, you know, everything's going on. Got here, got down, and, you know, pop into the lounge before we rent a car, and I get the privilege of driving through the Big Apple.
1: Absolutely, man. I'm excited about that. Are you there for a scouting mission for December when Jeremiah Smith's going to be there for the Heisman ceremony? What are you going for this weekend?
20: Yeah, so I'm headed up here. We've got a little lacrosse tournament for my dude Colin. He's a seventh grader, and he's got practice tomorrow night. So I was like, you know what? Let's get out of here a little bit early. And probably going to swing through, check out Get Up tomorrow, and then check out Princeton. And then, you know what? Why not head out to the great state of New Jersey, you know, for a little bit of lacrosse this weekend before flying back? It's a little multi-destination stop because we're going to fly. We flew into New York, flying out of Philly. So really get the whole eastern seaboard of the Big Ten region covered.
0: I heard the Garden State is beautiful this time of year, Bob, so enjoy that. What does that mean for Saturday at 4:15 for you?
20: We'll be done by then, so I'm going to find a great Buckeye bar, which I'm sure there are a lot of here in New Jersey, and we're going to check that out and figure out how much fun that can all be.
1: Hey, Bob, let's go back to last week from the Iowa game, because Jay-Z and I were doing post-game show, and I mean, just after watching it, I think especially after re-watching the Ohio State versus Iowa game, I came away with that thinking that it was probably the most comprehensive, best performance, offense, defense, not necessarily special teams, but hey, they'll get that figured out at some point. But I thought it was the most comprehensive performance. If you're looking to build off of that from Iowa into a team against Maryland who do have some playmakers, especially at quarterback, but a team under Mike Locksley who's lost 18 out of their last 20 Big Ten contests, what are you looking at Ohio State to expand on that performance going into a big homecoming weekend?
20: Well, I mean, number one, I think, I believe Maryland, I don't think they've beaten a ranked team in the Big Ten since 2014, which, I mean, that's almost not believable. It's pretty gross. So they've got that going for them. But, you know, Maryland, there's a couple things you can look at here. They've got a pretty good defensive line. So that's something that you can ultimately look at, and you can, like, hey, how are you running the football against them? How does that ultimately look? And feel good that you're able to get that goal. And so running the football against a good D-line, how do they protect inside? Like, I heard Luke Montgomery come out and say, hey, they're pretty solid inside. This is a chance, an opportunity for us to kind of figure this thing out and see what we can do there. I think they've got some decent skill on the outside. You got to remember, this is a place where Stephon Diggs went, for heaven's sake.
1: Yeah, DJ you Moore know, as
20: like,
1: well.
20: I mean, yeah, you know, like, what am I really talking about, dude? Like, they may suck, but they have good players. So,
0: well, that's because they're so well coached, Bob.
20: Exactly. So, like, that's a crazy irony with that. So there's some, like, NFL-caliber dudes here that are pretty talented guys. They'll figure out. There's a couple of things. Like, how do they look defensively in the secondary? You know, is Jay Timmons back? Like, it looks like he's off the injury report, correct?
0: That is correct.
20: I didn't think I saw him on there. Yeah, so he's off there. Roke's on there. You know, so it thinks that he won't be able to get out there. But, you know, how do they protect? You know, how do they give up any big plays? Like, they are capable of, like, hitting some home runs. They hit some home runs against Nebraska. You know, they have high-level players. It's just the coaching is the problem. I think that's the underlying issue, is maybe a little bit of discipline. They had a crap load of penalties in that Nebraska game as well. And so if you're Ohio State, hey, let's go in there. Let's play really clean. Let's make sure we cover the spread so all the Buckeye fans are happy. Let's run the football. Let's make sure, like, hey, Ryan talked about, you know, maybe pinning some guys deep on special teams. Let's try to make all of our field goals. Let's try to be clean on our coverage units. Let's get Jeremiah Smith another 150 yards and, you know, 10 catches and a touchdown. And let's try to run the football. And then defensively, let's smother them, man. Like, this defense, and this is one thing you're going to see. They're going to continue to play better and better and better every week. As Matt Patricia gets a feel for what they're doing as they begin to evolve, and, like, you look at the rep splits among guys at different positions, things that people were crazy about being, the whole fringe was nuts. Mm. You know, like, it became, the whole cake became icing, essentially. You know, there was not even any substance to it. So they're trying to figure all that crap out. And you know what? Now the defense is starting to look more cohesive. You know, I want to see one of the things you talk about, those receivers, like, Devin Sanchez is a very talented player, you know, one of the top recruits in the country. You know, Berm State was staking out his high school for weeks get him in the passenger seat of his car to make sure they could have a conversation, you know, to see what was going on.
0: And he did.
20: And he did. He landed him. I mean, listen, there's no high school dude that Berm hasn't landed if he really puts his mind to it.
1: Facts.
20: But, like, Devin Sanchez is super talented. And I know that he probably felt the last couple of weeks he probably hasn't played to the standard that he has. He's got a little gravity at the top of routes. And, you know, I would talk to IGV about this. And all corners, like, and especially anybody who plays in the secondary, and even linebackers a lot, is when you start getting grabby, like, don't worry about your hands, worry about your feet. Because your feet are what going to tell you what, are going to tell you what to do. And they're the ones that put you in bad position and force you to grab at times. And so Devin has all the ability in the world. He's super talented. And, like, this will be a nice little test for him to kind of slowly get back. Because I've been saying this for the last, you know, week and a half. Like, after this game, man, you got in at Indiana, bye week, at USC, Oregon, and home. I mean, those are going to be the three probably biggest game stretch we've had in Ohio State in the last 20 years. And so, like, it's important to get everything greased up and ready to go right now because you don't want to be experimenting here in a couple weeks.
0: Bob, you talked about that week-over-week improvement for a Matt Patricia defense. And from Illinois to Iowa, that meant 160 fewer rushing yards allowed. What did you see as the biggest difference from that week to the next one?
20: Well, people often were in the gaps. You know, like when you're driving a car and you see, like, a roadblock sign, you just can't drive down the road anymore. So when everybody's where they're supposed to be, it's pretty damn remarkable. Tackle. How things happen. And so, like, everybody was where they were supposed to be. The team was a really good tackling team. You know why? Because they tracked this tackling. That's a big piece of it. And, you know, like, then you cover that. So that's it. And you know, you also you saw an Edgar Cusick sighting. Yeah. You saw a Kenyatta Jackson sighting. You know, Quay Rousseau. Like, you saw these defensive linemen who, for Ryan Day, is, like, affectionately joked, like, we're taking applications. Guys stepped up, and they submitted. And you know what? Their applications look pretty good. And so that's what I love about Ryan. Like, he's not afraid to challenge players in, like, a positive way. You know, like, our boy Schlegs always says, I'm going to smash your face in a positive way. That's it. Like, I'm going to challenge you. Like, hey, dude, you're better than this. Go play better than that. That's why we brought you in. I think Ryan's line was, we don't recruit guys here not to play them. So, like, we recruited you here to play you. So, please, go earn the playing time that we're giving you and make sure that you're playing at a high level. And, you know, those guys did that, and hopefully that was like a building block to what potentially could be the rest of the year.
1: We've got Carp with us here on the Bryant Heating and Cooling Systems Fan Guest Hotline. Bob, Austin and I were talking about the schedule a little bit earlier on, kind of in our first segment. And, you know, one of the things that always stuck out to me when we got to work together was how adamant that you were that, you know, when you walked in as a freshman, you know, you're going to run out of Ohio Stadium in the tunnel a million times, right? And then you fast forward, you get to your senior day, and it's all over. The wonky thing about Ohio State's schedule this year is that this is the last home game. It's the only home game in the month of October, and it's the last home game until you get to Oregon, which is the first weekend in November. So, like, all of a sudden, buddy, like, these opportunities for you to run out of the horseshoe, whether it's your first year or your last year, are kind of dissipating and right in front of you.
20: Yeah, absolutely. You know, it's like a little bit of super bad being, you know, like, you scratch my back, I scratch yours, but the funny thing about my back is where it's located. And so that's a little something that, you know, they got to deal with here is that those opportunities are few and far between at times, and they're going to have a drought, and then all of a sudden you're going to have Oregon, and what, you have Northwestern and then Michigan, dude, and, like, proof David Copperfield, like, it's done. It's over with. So they've got to enjoy it. You've got to embrace it. You got to realize that it's sacred, and you played a lot early on, and this is the year you didn't get the big non-conference game at home. Like, the big night game, I mean, the irony of all this is Northwestern might end up being a big night game based upon how they're playing. Demon's going to be like playing the Centerville Elks out there, running a little wing T, maybe some triple option.
1: 1-6 and, you know, this year, Coach. 1-6.
20: Well, you know why? Beans are trying to pass the ball.
1: Yeah, they should have that. They went, it's no good. No good.
20: Tell them to bring Chip Kelly in. He'll teach them how to run the ball. Running for 350 yards.
1: Imagine him and Ron Ollery on the same staff. Holy smokes.
20: Oh, yeah. These games will be an hour and 20 minutes long. You know, we're not going to take the air out of football, Tom Brady. Like, let's get this thing going. So, you know, it is fleeting. This will be one of the last home games, and it should be a fun one. You know, but after this, like, hopefully it's some nice weather. I don't know if we'll get the UCLA game like we got last year, which was like 65 in November. But I'm excited for this, man, to finish it up. And this is going to be the golden stretch of this season for Ohio State football.
0: Bob, you asked me about this on Wednesday morning on The Juice, so I want to get your thoughts about it. When you and I have both been asked about a million times about playing time for Legend Bay and Kari Wilder, and I felt like on Tuesday that Ryan Day made it about as clear as he possibly could what that situation is without giving specifics on a day-to-day basis. As a former player, when you hear Ryan Day describing it that way, what crosses your mind?
20: A little bit of pride. Knowing that, like, dude, there's a lot of talented people that walk through those doors. And I've told my kids this 1,000 times. And, you know, AJ and I weren't the most talented dudes at Ohio State. We showed up and we're like looking around like, dude, there's a million guys here better than us. But I tell everybody, man, you get here, put your head down, get to work, do the things the right way, play really stinking hard, be a great teammate, and things will work out. It may not feel like it's working out in that moment, but there's a, God's got a plan for all that, and it's all going to be okay as long as you do the things the right way. And it, like, I've failed to see an instance where maybe it didn't work out how you wanted it to, but it worked out in totality. I look no further than Lincoln Keenholz. Like, dude, you show up, you work, throw us into a bad spot, everybody craps on you, you know, it's not really a competition. Like, you do the things right and you'll get better. Maybe it's here, maybe it's somewhere else. But if you take care of business, you'll be all right. And so, like, that's the message. And if you violate that, everybody sees it. And then it starts to erode your culture. And so Ryan, I gotta give him credit. Like, no matter how talented guys are, there is no amount of talent however you can ever substitute for character. Like, that is the God's honest truth, because it will erode your team. And if you do that, you start making those exceptions, dude, you turn into Maryland. And that's the reality.
1: Yep. And nobody wants to be Maryland. Hey, before...
0: Apparently Maryland, because they've let Mike Locksley do this for 8 years.
1: You know what? That is true. Bob, before we get you out of here, there's a place that you and Cullen need to go, all right? It's a little place called Sbarro. It's my favorite New York pizzeria. Stop there at some point this weekend, all right?
20: I don't know. I got this web link about this Dunder Mifflin party that I can go to. But the address says www. Like, you just got to let me know where that is down here, Dean.
1: Well, hopefully you run into Ryan and the Hobbit. And
0: Dunder Mifflinity?
1: Order some chicken tenders and maybe a Midori Sour, all right?
20: Oh, it sounds amazing.
1: All right. See you, buddy. Have a great weekend. Thanks for the time.
20: You too, guys. Enjoy it.
1: There he goes. Our guy, Garp, with us here on the Bryant Heating and Cooling Systems Fan Guest Hotline. Ryan Day, he had his radio show on our very airwaves today. You're going to hear from some of him coming up next. It's the Buckeye Show on The Fan.
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1: Always appreciate Carp for coming on with us while in transit. He was snip-snapping a little bit earlier on today. I texted him this morning right after he got off of the juice. I said, hey, buddy, you want to come on at 6:30? We got a full 2 hours on a Thursday, you know, so I don't feel like...
13: Got room for you.
1: Yeah, because, I mean, a lot of the times, you know, at this point of the year, we got Blue Jackets playing, but for whatever reason, they decided to have a bye week in week number two of the NHL schedule. It's not
13: there for us.
1: Yeah, it's great, man. We get to talk all things Buckeyes. A two-hour show on Thursday. Had the inside edge last night, got shortened up a little bit, but full 2 hours today. They're back at it against Pittsburgh tomorrow. So I'm like, you know, we don't get the opportunity, really, to talk to him that much. And so... I'm like, all right.
0: I never get to talk to him.
1: No, you definitely lack in that field of talking to Bobby. And so I texted him this morning right after he got off. He said, yep, 6:30, heading to New York. So great. About 5 o'clock, he texted me, hey, we're delayed. 7 o'clock. So great. I'll move some things around. No big deal. Texted me at 5:45. Hey, we're leaving right now. 6:30. So great. Perfect. We made it happen. It's all good. Hopefully he has a good weekend. Sounds like they're going to have a lot of travel. What was the biggest thing you took away last night from Ryan Day or today on his radio show, which he does every single week right here on The Fan and on the Ohio State Sports Network?
0: Yeah, I think, you know, he was in an expansive talking mood, which he's not often that way on a Wednesday night coming off the practice field, because he's got a million things going through his mind. He's looking at the script. He's trying to get to the, cut-ups as early as possible. But, he answered some questions, and a couple from Berm, as a matter of fact, where he was expounding on, roster building in the middle of the season and did so for, 6 minutes straight. And I love when that happens, because his perspective on college football, I think, is one of the most significant that exists. And he doesn't often, if you're asking about scheduling, if you ask him about playoff expansion, if you ask him about the Protect and Save College Sports Acts, he's not going to talk about that. Mm-hmm. But whenever the rules of engagement change and Ohio State has to adjust, then he knows how that impacts Ohio State and what he wants to do. And he talked about that really at length last night, and it doesn't have anything to do with Maryland on Saturday. A lot of the other, you know, nuts and bolts and X's and O's about playing this game and getting the special teams fixed and the offensive line. And, you know, I was asking about Jake Cook and his meeting schedule, which I think is really one of the more interesting things. I hope to talk to Jake Cook about it very soon.
1: And the Bison
0: with
1: package.
0: With the Bison package. But then you just have Ryan Day, who's like, would you like to go for a little journey into the mind of the CEO of Ohio State football?
1: Like, absolutely.
0: I never would turn that down. And it was really interesting. It's because it's more difficult than it's ever been.
1: Yeah, for sure.
0: That's the long and short of it right there.
1: Yeah, which is pretty remarkable. I mean, to think about, you know, when Ryan Day was hired here, I remember Tim and I doing this very show. It's like, well, Ohio State got a quarterbacks coach. He's an NFL guy. We'll see what happens. You know, suspension happens to Urban. Ryan's the one that's filling in for him. I remember the term was like, all right, well, you're driving a cruise ship. Make sure you just don't run it aground. Right. In those couple of games that he took over.
0: Have you seen the Netflix doc about the cruise ship that did run aground?
1: No. Was that different than the poop cruise?
0: Yes. And holy moly.
1: Bad?
0: Yeah.
1: Okay. I'll have to put that on my to-do list.
0: Sorry.
1: To watch that one.
0: But I'm also thinking about Ryan Day watching docs. I don't know if he's seen that one yet. I'm going to have to ask him.
1: Yeah. That has to be give him a nice recce.
0: He's a fellow doc guy.
1: Yeah. Give him a nice recce for that one. All right. Yeah. The ship running aground. But I mean, coming up this weekend. Work. 4:15 against Maryland.
0: Sorry to derail your thought process.
1: You're not derailing it. Now I'm just thinking about what I'm going to watch tonight.
0: Yeah.
1: We've got some college football on.
0: You were saying for his interim stint, you were walking us through the timeline when he arrived and how different college football. And he said that last night as well. Like there's no, he was comparing it to watching his own children grow up, that you see them every day.
1: You got to love it and nurture it.
0: But you don't notice the changes. Massaging. And
1: there's a cliff. Oh my God.
0: He said 10.
1: Fiverr doesn't get that reference.
0: He's never seen Tommy Boy.
1: No chance.
0: And he said,
13: I have seen Tommy Boy.
0: There's no way.
13: I have.
0: Neil Walker didn't write it.
13: Hey, where he's the car salesman?
1: First of all.
0: Oh my.
1: Not a car salesman, but close enough.
0: Auto parts.
1: Yeah.
13: Yeah. Okay.
1: Callahan Auto Parts.
0: You have seen it?
13: That's all I got.
0: Okay. We'll give you a quiz on it, like television's Adam King. It's the same thing applied like when he got here and he was saying basically the same thing about college football to, you know, raising RJ, for example. Every day you don't notice the change. It's incremental, which is maybe not the case for college football right now.
1: But I understand where he's coming from, right? Because like I'll call my mom a few times a week. It's like, how the boys doing? How's everything going? Can you believe they're getting so big? And I'm like, I'm around them every day. I see them every day. So like it's a hard thing for me to justify. It's like, yeah, I mean, okay, we're just living it.
0: He looks like he did yesterday.
1: Yeah, he looks like he did yesterday. And then she's sending me videos. It's like, well, this was a year and a half ago, or this was a year ago. I'm like, man, he's grown a lot, but I've seen him every day. All right. So like, I understand where he's coming from in that point of view. But yeah, you're right. I think college football has changed more than probably your children have in the last 3 years.
0: And so Ryan Day said that you look at a picture of those kids and 10 years later, you're like, well, okay, that is quite different. That's markedly changed. That's a real adult person there now. And it is, you know, 10 years now at this point since he arrived, to your point, as a quarterback's coach and co-offensive coordinator, and before the interim stint there in 2018, and before he gets, you know, the keys full-time to the cruise ship that is Ohio State football. But the way that the game was operated from not just the NIL perspective, not just the transfer portal perspective, which those two things for the roster are daunting enough as it is, but the size of a coaching staff, the size of the support staff, the things that you know, the size of the playoff, the size of the Big Ten, like all of those things would have been close to unthinkable when he got the job or when he left the 49ers and came to Ohio State in the first place. And, you know, he's been at the forefront of this for a long time, and it's now been 6 years since he gave this quote, and he was talking to Berm and I at Big Ten Media Days, and he said, we're in 5 years, this sport will be unrecognizable. And none, like many of the things that have happened since had not yet occurred, but he has had to deal with all of that at once. And the fact that he's still able to compartmentalize that, I think on a Wednesday night, when all he really wants to do is figure out third and six, is, I think one of his best attributes. But
1: all right, so
0: that has nothing to do with Saturday.
1: This was all leading to this because he was asked today on his radio show about his 100th game in charge, which is taking place this weekend against Maryland.
2: When I first started, someone said, well, you'd like to see a picture of what you look like after 100 games. What would it look like? You know? And so I look a lot different than I did 100 games ago, because 100 games, it feels like 100 years ago. You know, it's changed a lot in 10 years. You know, eight is the head coach. But it's still, when I look back on and study the history of Ohio State football, like, it really hasn't changed, you know. I think it's the 90th anniversary of Descript Ohio. All the history that's come before, like, there's a lot of things that are still the same, even going back, you know, the last 100 years. A lot has changed. But, you know, one thing for sure is it's bigger than all of us.
1: He nailed it.
0: I think, other than the beard, he looks exactly the same.
1: I think when you compare that to when Urban was first hired, to Urban's last game in charge, it's not even close to what those pictures look like. Or compare
0: beginning
1: that to
0: Tress. Beginning of Tress to the end of Tress.
1: Yes.
0: And he may feel it, you know, the mileage. Only Ryan Day can evaluate that. Mm-hmm. But I tell you, he showed up and he had those rosy cheeks and didn't have the beard. Everything, like, the hair color is still the exact same. I don't even know how that's possible. As stressful as that job is, kudos to him. Because I don't look the same from covering this team for 10 years.
1: I think I have more gray hairs on my head than he does. And he's got it way more stressful than we do. By the way.
13: No more added facial hair.
1: I can't grow facial
0: someday.
1: Hair. Someday. No, it's not going to be someday. I've just given up on it. It's never going to happen. The SEC is thinking about going back to the past. Ooh. To go into the future. We'll get into that in the post coming up next. It's the Buckeye Show on The Fan.
30: 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So let's just say we're live and local all damn day. 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
5: Good evening, I'm Jacob Reimer. It's win or go home time for the Guardians tonight in Game 4 of the ALDS against the White Sox. Parker Messick will start on the mound tonight for Cleveland.

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3: Hour number two of the program for us here on a Thursday. Fully hydrated Reimer in there. He's so hydrated. Talk about H2O. Woo! Nice job there on the update. Those live ones will get you, thanks, man.
4: Probably had to get some of those fluids after yesterday, didn't you?
0: I know. I've been stocking up so I don't get dehydrated.
4: Yeah. Imagine. Couldn't be me getting sick over basketball.
0: Duke and Belmont are about to play right now, and I've got that on down here on the computer.
4: Well, of course.
3: Do we need to call a backup producer?
0: No.
3: Since you're going to be watching basketball?
0: No.
3: Are you sure?
0: I'm fine.
4: I'm just asking you. An allergic reaction to basketball or overindulgence on basketball? What causes it?
0: I think it's overindulgence.
4: Okay.
3: I said last night...
4: Everything in moderation, Reimer.
3: I said last night on the show...
0: No.
3: With Jay-Z. By the way, Jay-Z,
0: no,
3: real hoop head. Because
4: dude loves it.
3: He spent 30 out of the 40 game minutes in there listening to Paul and Ron with me as well.
4: He doesn't just watch the tape. He eats it.
3: Yes, he does. He was listening intently, scrolling on his phone, watching the Guardians game. But like, hey, he was paying attention.
4: He was trying to get a stream down there in Mason.
3: In Cincinnati. And I said last night on the show, I'm like, I think, honestly, with you, Reimer, you get so excited that you lose your bodily functions. Like, I think that's what happens.
0: Yeah.
3: 1 minute you're fine. The next, hey, can you go grab a fan for me from Ted's studio? And the next you're blowing by me saying, hey, you need to do this. I'm yelling at you. What button do I press? And you're just out there running in the hallway. Bodie's texting Fish this morning. Hey, man, there's yak still in this bathroom.
4: Oh, no.
3: Just losing control over here.
4: Oh, no.
3: The good news is...
4: You're here today, though.
0: I don't know what it was.
3: The good news is I think we're good for one a season, so it's better to get it out of the way during an exhibition game instead of a regular season game.
4: Beamer's got me... worried. He said, he gets a little too excited for basketball. If you're going to have him in there in Studio B under those bright lights for a podcast talking hoops, you might have to stop these shows halfway through.
0: I was doing a live show for the bracket reveal from Studio B. That was perfectly fine.
3: I was there with you.
0: Yeah. Was I not fine?
3: You were fine.
0: Okay.
3: Just saying, it's happened twice now.
4: You just told me that.
0: I don't know what it is.
3: In my 13 years now working here, I don't believe I have ever thrown up in this office building.
0: I'm a nervous puker, I guess. I don't know. I guess so.
3: The fact it happens one time is terrific content. Second, it's a pattern. I don't know if I need to be on the edge of my seat for every game that we go into now.
4: Fool me once,
3: shame on me. Fool me, can't be fooled again.
0: It's just I was so excited during the pregame and our warm-up show.
3: I know you were. Yeah, Austin, we do a 10-minute and 40-second warm-up show.
4: Yeah.
3: All right, before we go to the network, because the network is 45 minutes. So if it's a 9 o'clock tip-off, we'll go at 8 o'clock and do 10 minutes and 40 seconds. Reimer had a list of 10 questions that he was going to ask to Ron Stokes. Ron comes in at 5 after the top of the hour. Why are you preparing so much to talk to Ron?
0: I just didn't know where the conversation was going to go. I didn't even ask one of the 10 questions I had. I came up with another one.
4: Not even a conversation if you have 10 questions.
3: This is you talking at Ron.
4: That's a 94 feet segment.
0: I just wanted to be prepared.
4: I'm going to be prepared by bringing a poncho into the studio.
3: I think you should. Reimer, what do you have for us tonight?
0: I mean, goodness gracious. All over the place. So, if things
3: literally and figuratively.
0: If things would move off of my screen, I was talking about I was looking at the Tony Petitti comments. He was at Big Ten Media Days.
3: Tony Petitti.
0: For basketball today. Jake Diebler, John Noble Jr., and Amari Bynum. All those guys were over there.
3: How's your stomach? Getting queasy?
0: I'm okay.
3: I'm just asking. You're talking about basketball again, so I'm just making sure you're okay.
0: I need to turn this fan on. I'm sweating.
4: Oh, no.
3: Nate, where you at?
0: Doc! So he was asked about the college football playoff expanding to 24 teams. And
4: at Big Ten Basketball Media Day?
0: Yes, he was. And he wants to commit to improving the

0: non-conference schedule if and when it does. He says, we'll commit to that. I say we'll do. We'll actually commit to doing it, and we're spending a lot of time trying to prepare for that. It takes a lot of time to change schedules. As we know, as teams have commitments, you're going to see many more games if 24 does happen. You will see the incentive change. I really believe that you'll see us start to schedule better.
1: He says that a lot, and he might believe it, but it's a little bit like George Costanza.
2: What's the incentive for these teams? Now, I do believe that Ohio State, if and when this goes to a 24-team college football playoff, they're pretty confident in the roster that they're bringing in each and every year. They're not scared to go on the road to name whatever place in college football.
1: Texas, Alabama, Georgia.
2: They're not scared. Notre Dame. They're not scared to then bring in those teams for a home and home. What I really hope doesn't happen in this situation, though, is that we get more of these neutral site big games, because I think that's the worst thing to happen. Whether that's college basketball, whether that's college football, like, you've got these coliseums and cathedrals all around the country. Those need to be on display. The watered down, I can make $10 million extra dollars by going to play this in the Superdome, and we're going to bring in two fan bases. I don't want to see that. Do the home and homes. I don't need to see the neutral site games.
1: You know what else could solve this problem? Eliminating non-conference games when you have 18 teams in the Big Ten.
2: Don't be crazy.
1: I don't understand why there's this stubborn resistance, and that's doesn't just apply to the Big Ten and the SEC. Oh, well, we went to 9, and now you're saying you're going to 10. What's that going to do for us, and how are we going to schedule these teams? It doesn't matter. It doesn't matter. You can make a competitive schedule that's compelling all the way through by simply playing within the Big Ten. And the SEC could also do that within their own conference. And they, if they want to come to some sort of accord, if we're barreling down the road of it becoming the NFC and the AFC in college football between these two leagues, then make it 11 conference games and have one Big Ten SEC challenge.
2: Well, the problem is that the Big Ten is 18 teams, the SEC is 16.
1: Well, I bet that will be worked out by the time that we get to that point anyway.
2: But let's just go to 7. We'll do 17 and 17 and pick your team that can go to the SEC. I don't care. Doesn't matter to me.
1: It drives me crazy, because there was a new, you know, argument about teams in the Big Ten and the SEC that was on The Athletic today. And Scott Docterman was writing about the margin of victory, how it's gone up against FCS opponents. Like, well, these games already shouldn't exist. Mm-hmm. There's no reason that they still, they shouldn't have in the first place.
2: But now especially.
1: They're playing different sports with NIL and with salary. And
2: they have different rules.
1: It's madness. It's nonsense. And they're not solving something that actually directly impacts the competition within their league. When they're talking about, oh, well, the scheduling is going to be better, I can promise you it's not. There isn't an actual incentive for Kurt Cignetti the last 2 years to go out and be, I should have replaced Northern Illinois with whoever, like Baylor. Like, what good would that have done? It got them into the playoff both of those years. Like, and this, if you're on the fringe, even of being in the top 24, why would you take that chance? If you're Lincoln Riley, he's already shown that he won't. If you're talking about Washington and trying to schedule your way in as any kind of ranked opponent, Iowa, which played an FCS opponent again this year, they will never be incentivized to do that. You can't make them, because they know that having one fewer loss on their resume is always going to trump everything else.
2: And I also think now with the ultimate expansion to 24 teams, which again, I don't like, but whatever, it's going to go there. We're going to deal with it. We're going to watch it. I also think, to that point, Austin, it's like, why would I? Why would I do it when it's going to become the litmus test of all you need to do is be one of the top 24 teams in college football? Now, I'm certain that there will be different carve-outs for automatic qualifiers for conferences and yada, yada, yada, whatever. I don't know if they're going to go with two non-Power 4 teams to make it. Like, whatever those qualifiers are going to be. You can tell me that Lane Kiffin, a guy who tries to get every excuse to
1: I'm not known for following the rules.
2: Yeah, that he's going to be like, all right, well, you know what we're going to do? Schedule great non-conference games.
1: It's not going to happen. But that's also where a commissioner and a group of athletic directors could say, if they actually truly believe that, would say, here's the solution. You don't have control of your schedule. you're going to play everyone in the Big Ten this year. Mm-hmm. Now that you're never going to get to 17, but it's going to be exclusive conference opponents. You take it entirely out of their hands. You might get lucky. Some year you might play the five worst teams in the Big Ten on your schedule. Great. Maybe
2: it's
1: the stadium
2: won't be as full. These stadiums, Austin, don't you know that?
1: That's what I'm told. Well, certainly that's true in the South. Paul Feinbaum told me so.
2: It's true.
1: Look, that's the only way that you can get around this. And they're not going to take that step. So stop pretending like you can mandate more aggressive scheduling, because it's not going to happen.
2: Hey, you spent last night at the Woody. You're going to bring us all the sights and sounds. Well, maybe just sounds, because it is a radio show, but we'll do that coming up next. It's the Buckeye Show on the
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4: Well, classic fall just continues to roll on across central Ohio. Overnight tonight, clear down to 47. On Friday, a lot of sunshine, still warm with mid to upper 70s. Saturday, some sun early. Clouds increase in the afternoon with rain coming in late and highs nearing 80. That is your 97.1 The Fan weather forecast. I'm 10 Weather Impact Chief Meteorologist Chris Tomer.
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2: 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Got my guy A-Ward Sports, Austin Ward, in with us here this evening. Austin, are you ready?
1: Absolutely, I am.
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1: Five.
2: Caller number five. Shout out to Braxton Miller. 614-821-9710. You get in. You talk to Reimer, and you're going to be walking away with a pair of tickets to go see Ohio State versus Maryland coming up at 4:15 this Saturday afternoon, which is going to be a glorious day in the San Diego, the Midwest. Mm. Caller number five, 614-821-9710. And you are going to be getting a pair of Skip Mossack's personal tickets. Already gave one pair away. We will give another pair away coming up on tomorrow's Sprint to the Finish Line for 6:30, because we got to get out of here before the Columbus Blue Jackets. You know, we were just talking, doing the college football pulse, talking about, you know, if you do go to a 24-team playoff, maybe, you know, just sticking with the Big Ten games and playing a 12-team Big Ten schedule, which I would be for. And I would also be for, you know, the Big Ten and the SEC signing up to do a one-off every year. I think that would be great. Home and homes, two-year series, and then you know, move things around. I'd also be all right with that. But you want to talk about a power-packed schedule this week? Like, I know October or November 7th, I think it is, where Ohio State takes on Oregon, like forecasting to that weekend.
1: It looks pretty good. Big.
2: But you look at this weekend as far as the Big Ten is concerned, like there's a lot of great games coming up here this weekend. Iowa and Washington intrigued for Friday. Like, what is Jed Fish going to do in that game? They're at home. Iowa's traveling cross country after getting beat by Ohio State. That's not an easy place to go and play. I'm sure they're going to be in full voice. So like that already gets you started off in a great way. Indiana on the road at Nebraska. I know that Nebraska is a pretty trendy pick. I said it earlier in the show that it is Matt Rhule's biggest game in charge of Nebraska in his tenure there. And I'm like, I'm thinking to myself, like, I know that that place is going to be raucous. Would you describe that as a difficult place to play? Because the last time they've had a top 25 win at home was in 2016. It's been 10 years since Nebraska has beat a top 25 team at home. And it was number 22 Oregon at that point. And it's been, I think, since like 2011 that they got an away win against a top 25 team. So like, as much as we talk about that being a great stadium and great fans and a great atmosphere, which Ohio State will get to experience later on in the season, as far as a tough place to play, the stats haven't proved that over the last decade.
1: No, it's not an intimidating place to go. And part of that is the product on the field has not matched the historical precedent of Nebraska. And to be honest, I don't think it ever will, based on the geographic shifts and the way that football has changed and everything else. That, you know, that there's plenty of evidence that if you're going all the way back to 1998, that that's probably not a formula that can be duplicated again, you know, almost 30 years later. But I think that when you're asking if it's one of the cooler places in college football still, yeah, it is. But, you know, they've been very welcoming hosts to fans, and they've also been very welcoming to opponents that have come in there and just stomped all over them. It's a difficult job at Nebraska right now. And yeah, I'd say that, like, with full transparency on that. Like, I think Matt Rhule is a good coach. I think Nebraska is just one of the most complicated places to be a coach in college football right now. You know, they're not lacking for resources. They're not lacking for fan engagement, but the recruiting base and then trying to get people into Lincoln is just always going to be a challenge.
2: Tough.
1: So you know, I think he's done a good job, but I think even when you're looking at the decisions they've made and where Nebraska thought that it fit in the national hierarchy when they ran off Bo Pelini and it was a punchline that he was going 9-3 every year. Well, how good does that look right now when you're thinking about every top 25 opponent beating the Huskers every time they line up? Maybe that streak can come to an end on Saturday. I am skeptical.
2: I am a little bit too, so we'll see what happens. That's a noon game. UCLA and Oregon is fascinating, right? I mean, what can Kenny's Uncle Bob do at UCLA? I mean, they're going down to Oregon. That's a 3:30 game. Of course, Maryland and Ohio State is a 4:15.
1: Pretty critical for old Dan Lanning. He cannot afford to drop another one.
2: No, you can't. And all of a sudden, like, UCLA could catapult themselves into a big-time college football playoff contender if they manage to get to 5-0 on the season. 4:15, of course. Shout-out to our guy, Dave. He knew that he needed to be caller number 5 from Lancaster, and he's going to be going to see Ohio State and Maryland with a pair of Skip Mossick's personal tickets coming up at 4:15 on Saturday. And then you go to the night game. Like, I know that the national attention, you're going to get a lot of Alabama, Georgia, and it seems to be that the kickoff is still going to be on time. I know they got a hurricane barreling towards them. But in the Big Ten, I mean, it's a whiteout, and it's a huge game for Matt Campbell and Penn State, and it's a massive game for Lincoln Riley and USC. Like, both of these teams coming into the year, I think maybe I had more expectations for Matt Campbell than I did for Lincoln Riley, but still, at the same time, Austin, like, you talk about a really good Big Ten slate of football games. Like, this weekend's got you covered in every time slot.
1: Yeah, you would think that Matt Campbell would have more runway in front of him if you lost a whiteout.
2: He actually has the least amount of runway of any Big Ten coach.
1: That's right. That's what chased James Franklin off. That was pun unintended.
2: That is a fact, Jack, because their airport is bad.
1: Yeah, and that's why they just weren't able to turn it from a good program into an elite program. All about the airport.
2: Yeah, that was
1: James Franklin's got
2: insane.
1: He's got some snake oil to sell you at any time of day and for any situation. We don't have to worry about that anymore in the Big Ten. But he should have enough time if they don't win.
2: They're not getting ready.
1: I know. He's not going to be fired. But it does, if you lose that, you're going to start to lose the confidence of the people ponying up the money for Matt Campbell to then invest into year two of his program.
2: Yeah, and then you go to the Big House with a team that's going to be chomping at the bit after their bye week. Like, I mean, sign me up for that. Kyle Whittingham, Matt Campbell, if Penn State loses this week, it's like, what the heck's going to happen in that game? Yeah. I don't know.
1: Something's got to give. But the same thing is true, I think, on Saturday night in Beaver Stadium. Lincoln Riley, you know, if he's a cat, he is running out of those lives, and I don't know which one he cashed in to get the strip sack fumble return for a touchdown that they ultimately win against Washington. They had no business winning that game. The defense continues to be a huge issue. Ironically, they were bailed out by a play on that side of the football, but they have been a mess when they fly across the country. They were there 2 weeks ago, and they gave up 35 points to a frankly terrible Rutgers offense.
2: They're not good.
1: So, you know, what's going to...
2: Matter of fact, they are bad.
1: It's two coaches that desperately need a win for very different reasons, because Matt Campbell's going to have to eventually fundraise to make sure that Penn State looks like Penn State and not just transplanted Iowa State. And Lincoln Riley got away with an extra mulligan. I thought that there was a very good chance, and I don't remember when I said this. You didn't have the timestamp for it. I didn't think that Lincoln Riley was going to make it to October 31st, and I thought that given that schedule, losing to Oregon, the potential to lose to Washington, which he avoided that bullet, and then if he goes across the country and gets wiped out in a whiteout, that could have been a tarmac game for Lincoln Riley. It may still well be based on how inconsistently they played against Washington, but he's probably avoided that for now.
2: I don't have that time stamped.
1: I said that a while ago.
2: I usually put it down on the prep sheet, and that way, like on Google Docs, I can go back and just search Lincoln Riley, bold P. I didn't time stamp that one, but I know...
1: You know,
2: I know for a fact that you said it, yes, because I was here and listening to you say that when that happened. But yeah, I mean, even forecasting their schedule, like this week on the road, whiteout conditions, which is not easy, even if it's a mediocre Penn State team. Like, you want to talk about atmospheres in college football, and as much as we were talking about Nebraska and they're going to be in full throat, like best chance for Matt Campbell to get a top 25 win. It's like, I don't care how good a Penn State team is. You go to a whiteout there, and you're white knuckling. the whole time, especially with as big of a game it is for both of these coaches. And then USC has to turn back around and then be on the road at Camp Randall, which is not an easy place to play, especially with the way that Luke Fickell has those guys playing. And then you return at home on Halloween to play Ohio State.
1: And kudos, by the way, to Fick for the way that the 100%. Badgers have turned that around.
0: I believe I said that they were going to lose that game.
2: USC?
0: USC was going to lose to Wisconsin at Camp Randall.
1: I don't think that any of us disagreed with you, because who amongst the three of us has faith in Lincoln Riley winning games on the road?
0: This is true.
1: You know, I'm with you. I guess Reimer would be my point. I did not believe, and you guys know this, in this year six, everything's ready. Everything's pointing in the right direction. Lincoln Riley's got everything he needs, and they spent on the freshman class. How many times have we heard it? It's not reality. And we don't even have to spend that much time on it. But when we were looking at that gauntlet and the general, you know, Cart mentioned it in the first hour of the Buckeye Show. If you want to catch back up on 97.1 The Fan's YouTube channel or get the podcast anywhere you download that audio, you can hear him talk about it. Go to the 6:30 segment there. This is one of the biggest stretches in Ohio State, you know, recent history, the last 20 years.
2: Yep.
1: It is still difficult to fly across the country, and I'm not minimizing that part, but USC they're not even fake good to me. Like, I think they're just outright bad. Like, I don't think they're a good team. And I don't feel like that's a controversial thing to say.
2: I don't think it really that is. Not here in Columbus, at least.
1: Well, got to know your audience, I guess.
2: For the ball knowers out there.
1: I don't understand it. And everyone is constantly agitating for, it's better for college football when USC's great. Why? What makes it better? I like college football as it is.
2: I like it. And I watch every Saturday. I enjoy it.
1: And if you need...
2: I like that Northwestern's good again.
1: If you need someone in the Los Angeles television market to be good, then the other team in town is right now.
2: They're the team worth covering.
1: Like, pay attention to what they're doing. They are a way more interesting team.
2: We're in Los Angeles. We share the city with USC. Austin, we'll get to your question of the day coming up here in 2 minutes. It's the Buckeye Show on The Fan.
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2: Hanging out with A-Ward Sports, Austin Ward here this evening. I'm going to let you know, coming up 6:15 tomorrow, we'll be giving away another pair of Skip Mossick personal tickets to go see Ohio State versus Maryland. It's only a 30-minute show for us, so there's not really that much wiggle room of when we can give
1: those. You better be locked in. It could happen at any moment.
2: Absolutely, it could. All right, let's get to your question of the day. And you know what? I'm going to get to the question of the day, and it's going to come from the YouTube chat. Because I think this is pretty interesting. And I know we were touching on it.
1: How was I supposed to prepare for that,
2: at the beginning of the show. It is a pop quiz, just like you did with the book report on Tuesday.
1: Pop Quiznos.
2: Shout out to Quiznos. Are they still around?
1: Saw one the other day.
2: Did you?
1: Get a gift card if you get... the science question's right in 21 Jump Street.
2: All right, nice. I didn't know that they were still around. What about Schlotsky's Deli? Are those still around or are those dead?
1: I think they're still kicking too.
2: Are they?
1: You got to, sometimes, Beamer, you got to start driving around Americana. You
2: Austin,
1: can still see.
2: They don't let me out of the studio very often.
1: You said that we were taking the show on the road.
2: I have pleaded.
1: We're going to the Waste Management Open.
2: And begged Fish to take the show on the road multiple times.
1: I'll be here. Where else were we going?
2: We were going to go to the Super Bowl. Right? We were going to do a Huntington Ballpark 999 challenge.
1: That's right.
2: I remember that. Where else were we going to take
0: this? The Final Four is in Detroit this year. That's not a bad drive.
2: Yeah, that's not bad. Buckeyes playing in it, too.
0: Absolutely.
1: I'm afraid of what would happen.
2: You didn't listen to Paul and Ron yesterday?
1: Yes, I did. If you were on site at the Final Four, you would need an
2: absolute hazmat
1: 50 gallon trash bucket. I don't know that what sits in front of my house would be big enough to.
2: Right, where do you go for highest Halloween? I'm going as a radioactive bucket. And Nora and my wife are going to be hazmat units. That's what we're doing for Halloween.
1: It's just Dick Vitale sounds playing everywhere. Yeah. Like, I'm sick.
0: Push the button.
2: What'd you have for lunch?
0: Onions.
2: I would be scared. I'd be frightened for you. Anyways, let's get to our question.
1: Sorry.
2: All right.
1: My mistake.
2: But yes, I don't get out very much. They like to keep me under wraps in studio. 10 TV producer over there, Bobby, he was like, hey, are there going to be any games that you're out that you're going to? And I'm like, no. I'm going to be in here doing post game, and they don't let me go places, okay? They'd like to keep me contained. All right.
1: They got to know where you are.
2: They have to know where I'm at all times. Sage asked this question, and okay, we were talking about it a little bit earlier, and we think that these guys are going to be a little bit more involved, maybe some more snaps for them, but when it comes to actual usage... Mm-hmm. Will Ohio State really try to get the ball to Chris Henry Jr. and Brock Boyd this weekend, or will they just act as decoys?
1: Well, I don't think they're going to act as decoys, but I don't think that Ohio State is going to force the ball another direction away from Jeremiah Smith. And so if the way I'm looking at this game, and I know that it won't be the same case for Arthur Smith or Ryan Day, like you just look at the ball distribution last week, I think that's just about the ideal. If you're going to throw it 30 times, 15 targets need to go to Jeremiah Smith.
2: I'm on board with that.
1: And it does allow for some other scenarios. And I think everybody saw that Devin McEwen on the throw into triple coverage was running free and clear and wide open. And Julian Sain made a decision and then he was able to execute it. And it was a wild choice, but he is a ball placement specialist and he's got the best alien who has ever been graced on a football field, and Jeremiah Smith, who was able to catch that and turn it in 54 yards. But at the start of the game, and I'll do both. At the start of the game, Devin McEwen scores. He's wide open in the middle of the field. Julian Sain hits the progression. I don't think it was necessarily forced, and like that's got to be the way the football's going there. And Ryan Day said on Wednesday night, said, in any scenario, if you have number four on the field, he is almost certainly going to be first in the progression for anything Ohio State does.
2: And rightfully so.
1: Rightfully so. But he said they've had to adjust the way that that works, because if you just go 3-by-1 and Jeremiah's on one side of the field, well, he's going to be double covered over there. So they're being more creative, but that is all designed to feature the best player on the planet first and foremost. And if they have to adjust, or if you know you see different coverages and you move on, then the ball can wind up naturally going to Devin McEwen or Brandon Ennis, or in this case on Saturday, potentially Chris Henry Jr. and Brock Boyd. I don't think the fact that they haven't touched the football is that they're just out there as decoys. For one, they've been really, really good and physical as run blockers.
2: For real, for real.
1: And that's why they've earned the reps that they have early on. Would it be more entertaining to see more targets for them? Sure. I mean, I would love to see that, just like everybody else would. Chris Henry Jr.'s touchdown a few weeks ago excited literally everyone on in the horseshoe except for Gus Johnson. So, you know, can you see more of that? The slant that he got a couple weeks ago early in the game?
2: First touchdown catch is a Buckeye. Yeah. Wrong.
1: Yawn. Brock Boyd has made some really sensational catches as well already in his career. So I think those chances are going to work themselves out. But I don't think that Ohio State's going to funnel them, you know, specifically just to get them experience, because they're already getting...
2: I think it'll work itself out naturally.
1: Yeah, for sure. And if Maryland decides that they want to put three guys on Jeremiah Smith, then the natural beneficiaries, like Julian Sain, will know that he needs to work off of that. And whoever's out there, they're going to get targets and they're going to get catches. And I think Brock Boyd and Chris Henry Jr. are more than capable of capitalizing on those reps. But, you know, it is interesting how this season has already played out, where you're looking at the target distribution, the catches, the production. It's like, well, you're used to two, three guys being at the top, and Ohio State can go to any of them at any given time. It's not that they have a lack of confidence in the next wave of guys. It's just that Jeremiah is truly a one-of-one player.
2: Yep.
1: And you want to wring everything possible out of that you can. And so they're going to. And look, it's going to work itself out, as you said, being over the course of the year, that the football is going to go to other places at times.
2: Like, yeah, it has to be.
1: When you get against better competition, there's more likely a chance that you can at least slow down Jeremiah or force the ball to go somewhere else.
2: And I also think, as far as a Julian Sain progression,
1: mm-hmm.
2: all right, like a few times where he really has forced it to Jeremiah Smith, where it's been precarious coverage, a la Iowa this past Saturday, it worked out, all right? But you don't want to get into the habit of forcing that ball and not getting through your progressions. I think there's a distinct difference, Austin, in Jeremiah Smith being the number one target or the number one read on 100% of your pass plays.
1: Yeah.
2: And I also think there's a distinct difference, and I don't know where Julian Sain is at in this, or what is going on in the Woody this week in preparation for Maryland, of not getting through your progression, locking onto him, and throwing it to him no matter what.
1: Yeah, well, I think, and that's why the two-minute drill on Saturday at Iowa was so instructive for me. There's
2: a little bit of everything.
1: There was at least four snaps, or at least three, and I believe it was four. I don't have the drive chart in front of me or my notebook, but I know as they were approaching midfield, Ohio State was offensively, number four was on the sideline, and they were going tempo. They didn't want Iowa to make a substitution. They liked the look that they were getting, even though that look included Jeremiah Smith on the sideline. It's like, well, how long are you going to let this go on? Like, you have plenty of time. Like, put Jeremiah out there. How are you going to do this? Well, that drive included runs with a lighter box, and Bo Jackson capitalized on that. But it also started with, you know, a throw to Brandon Ennis, I believe two throws to Devin McEwen that moved the chains, in a stretch where Ohio State was like, we're all right here. There's faith. You got, I think there was a package after Devin McEwen and Brandon Ennis came off the field that was Phillip Bell, Chris Henry Jr., and Brock Boyd.
2: They did that same thing against Illinois as well on the two-minute drill before halftime in that game.
1: And this is a high-leverage moment. This was not a blowout two-minute drill. The game was still in the balance here, even though Ohio State had it in control. They certainly wanted to score and get the ball back to then remove any doubt in the third quarter there at Kinnick Stadium. But, you know, those guys were on the field, and it wound up being a run. They did throw one, and Nate Roberts was incomplete. But if there was any hesitation on Ryan Day's part about the ability for those guys, then they wouldn't be on the field in the two-minute drill that Ohio State desperately wants to score in. So I don't view them as decoys. I don't think Ryan Day does either. And I understand the spirit of the question for sure. I'm not trying to harp on that part of it, but you know, it's many factors all at once. And if Brandon Ennis and Devin McEwen are slightly banged up, those targets that existed there for those mm-hmm. veteran receivers are going to go somewhere else. And Brock Boyd and Chris Henry Jr. are well positioned to take them.
2: And Ryan Day was asked about that last night, and here was his answer talking about the gaining in confidence for both these young wide receivers.
3: I think physically you're seeing them play well. Like you said, I think blocking, you know, Iowa's got some physical guys, and so they were mixing it up with them. So playing with confidence, and I can see them, you know, getting more and more opportunities in the passing game there. When you run routes and you get open on film, the ball just has finds a way to get to you, I think it's going to happen. Their attitudes have been good. They've had another good week of practice. So that is a challenge for them now. Okay, now you've done this here, and we're getting into midseason, and this is an opportunity here to get some touches. And you know, we need to see that. We need to see these guys step up in the passing game for us. And I think they did in the past game. I think they ran some good routes. The ball didn't always find them, but you know, it's going too soon.
2: What do you always say? What do you and Berm always say? And it's a core tenet of your show, and it has become a core tenet of this show as well.
1: Ryan Day does not make accidents into a live microphone.
2: Well, it sounds like they're going to be pretty involved this week.
1: I would wager a lot of money that that's the case. Now, prop bets are illegal in the state of Ohio, can't so I won't literally do that. But if I could, I'm pretty confident. I said last week at Iowa, I thought Brock Boyd was going to score because some of this stuff has been happening on the practice field as well.
2: Mm-hmm.
1: Probably feel pretty good. Bold predictions has not been recorded. We do that Friday at the Horseshoe. I might have to double down on that one.
2: Hashtag Buckeyes is next. It's the Buckeye Show on The Fan.
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2: Oh, boy. We got a big night coming up here. 8 o'clock. Coming up next. With the Bucks and the Cowboys.
1: How about them Cowboys?
2: No Baker, big problems. Saw that Joey Porter Jr., he's like sick. He was ruled out tonight for the Cowboys. Hey, man, it's been a nice little slate of Thursday night football games, though.
1: Maybe he just loves football. A little nervous puking.
2: It's been known to happen around these parts.
1: Reimer's saying that it's going around all of the college basketball world.
2: Is it?
1: I don't know. That's what he texted us.
0: It was a tweet from Trilly Donovan. He's at the Duke exhibition game and said the last time he was at Cameron Indoor, Malawach puked.
1: Who's Trilly Donovan?
2: Who is Malawach?
1: No. Are those real words that you're saying?
0: No one knows who Trilly Donovan is.
2: Trilly Donovan, Malawach.
0: Yeah.
1: Okay.
2: Puking.
1: Got it.
0: And then Malawach like was a former player for them a couple years ago.
1: I think I knew that part.
0: Yeah.
2: But I'm so glad you're aware of the Duke roster. If there's one thing I can count on, it's you knowing
1: guy
2: who on the Duke roster is.
1: Big into the Duke roster. He's had a lot of very nice things to say about Duke basketball.
2: Absolutely. Well, he really has.
0: This Joaquin Boumshe kid is ridiculous.
2: I agree. Joaquin Phoenix, also ridiculous. Yeah. Really good actor. I'm excited to watch him this season in the ACC. If I were doing preseason predictions, I'd probably pick Duke to win the ACC by a landslide.
1: I don't even know who else would be in the running.
0: I think that's pretty safe.
2: I don't know. I don't even.
0: Virginia.
2: I can't even think of another team.
1: Duke.
2: NC State, maybe?
1: I think even if you said, like, let's remove the ACC from the conversation. Like, if you were just going to power rank the state of North Carolina, like, Duke, clearly number one.
2: Yeah.
1: NC State, right there.
2: Wake Forest.
1: Yeah. Wake Forest, third.
2: Elon.
1: Probably, like, Mount St. Mary's.
0: UNC Wilmington.
1: I think you'd have to go... Who else we have in the mix there?
2: Is there a team in Asheville? Is there a university down in
0: Asheville?
2: Yeah, there
0: is a UNC Asheville.
2: Yeah, I would say that. Maybe UNC Greensboro.
1: UNC Asheville, great college location and plenty of breweries nearby.
0: I tell you Queens, what, who just went to the NCAA tournament, they're from North Carolina.
2: There's a High Point.
1: Yeah.
2: High Point's another North Carolina team. Look at us.
0: Great mid-major program.
2: Yeah.
1: East
2: Carolina, of course. The Pirates, can't forget about them. Yeah, I think we've named about all of them.
1: App State.
2: Yeah. Mm-hmm. Can't forget about the team down in Boone.
1: That's all of them, right?
2: Yeah. I think it's pretty good. Asheville, great American town.
1: Americana.
2: What?
1: At its finest.
2: What a city that is.
1: I don't know what they put in the water there.
2: We went there.
1: Other than the barley and yeast and the malt.
2: We went there. I don't remember if this was like right before COVID. That whole time span is like a blur to me. Or like right before it or during it or whenever we went. But I just remember looking at Meredith. I'm like, I could live here. Like, this place rocks.
1: That happened to Berm on Monday at the live show. He was like talking about the comparison between Devontae Smith and Jeremiah Smith's numbers. And he's like, well, didn't Devonta Smith have 2,000 yards? And I said, in 2020? Like, what are you talking about? He's like, they played a full schedule. It's like, they did play 11 games, but they didn't get like 15. I don't know what you're He's like, I don't know. I don't remember anything that happened then.
2: I'm telling you, I blacked that year. I remember nothing about that year.
1: And also, he got close to 2,000 by the end because he had 1,000,000 yards in the national championship game. So
2: he had 240 yards and 3 touchdowns the first half. Jay-Z made us aware of that stat last night on the Buckeye Show.
1: Well,
2: I'm like, why are we even bringing it up? That was a fake year. That year doesn't count.
1: That's why he brought it up, because I had to jostle Berm's memory from 2020. He's like, yeah, it takes 2,000 yards. I'm like, no, it doesn't. No, that's not happening. Well, it might happen for Jeremiah.
2: It could. It could very well happen. But yeah, I don't remember exactly when we went to Asheville, but I'm like, this place rules.
1: It's the best.
2: It really is.
0: Forgot Charlotte. It's a city in North Carolina.
2: Shout out to our lieutenant governor and his burner account. Said Davidson.
1: Oh my gosh. Goodness.
2: How did we forget that?
1: You've got a Davidson.
2: Sick. You have a Davidson grad's jersey.
0: I'm sick.
2: Right behind you in your recording studio at home.
0: Listen, guys, the only reason my head is all over the place.
2: Literally the only reason. He's a diehard Golden State Warriors fan.
1: That's it. That's the top 20 in the state of North Carolina.
2: And that's the only thing that's behind him in his recording studio as well.
1: Nobody knows why.
2: No one knows why. All right, before we get out of here tonight and get you to some NFL football, take you to our fan poll, which is sponsored by our good friends over at JT's Pizza and Pub, online at 971thefan.com or on X, the Everything app, at 971thefan. Who has been the best transfer portal addition for Ohio State so far this season? Devin McEwen, Earl Little, Quay Rousseau, or other? I think it's a fair disservice that Jacoby Jackson is not on this list.
1: I think it's a massive disservice that Christian Allegro is not on the list. I would like to know, just for my own education, who made this list, because Christian Allegro is one of the most important pieces of the Ohio State roster. Jacoby Jackson is on the heels of his first start at Ohio State.
2: And I'm pretty sure you could consider him
1: probably going to be the starting tailback moving forward into Saturday.
2: At least for the Maryland game.
1: And until proven otherwise by Bo Jackson or Isaiah West. So starting running back, starting linebacker who's playing 3 different roles on defense, Earl Little is a fair choice.
2: Yes,
1: and a good representative.
2: 100%.
1: But there's not enough room, and I'm puzzled by that being the only options. Because I would say Christian Allegro.
2: I know that there's only 4, and having doing the fan poll for forever, like sometimes you got to throw the other in there.
1: Yeah.
2: But I think there are other guys deserving to be on that list. Other than the 3 who were on there.
1: Yeah, they should have been named. That's my point. Because the answer is Christian Allegro.
2: Name names. All right.
1: As long as they can keep the helmet on his head with that just luscious mane and apparently a chin strap that wasn't working properly last week, he is everything that James Laurinaitis said he was going to be when he put Christian Allegro on top of the transfer portal board. He's been phenomenal.
2: How excited are you for Fall Fest tomorrow?
1: Not the most excited that I've ever been.
2: Why not?
1: Well, so this Liberty School has the, you know, family fall festival.
2: Mm-hmm.
1: And it,
2: ours is the Ohio State bye week on a Thursday.
1: Ooh,
2: the off week Thursday.
1: That would be not an ideal time either.
2: Starts at 5 o'clock, ends at 7.
1: Every year that Lib's been in elementary school, it has coincided with an Ohio State road game.
2: Bears play that night at 8:20, if you're wondering.
1: I was wondering. Thank you for letting me know. I've never actually gone to this. And, you know, I love to do things with my family. Mm-hmm.
2: It's the best. I love doing it too.
1: Don't get that misinterpreted.
2: Pumpkin patches and breweries, all kinds of fun
0: stuff. I'm a big pumpkin patch guy.
2: I know. I went to one last Sunday.
1: We know you are.
2: Up in Cleveland.
1: You'd rather go to the pumpkin patch than play golf with us, and that's fine. That's your choice.
0: Not true.
1: We don't control your life. But it has worked out. Because Friday nights before football games, they're generally a time that I like to celebrate the end of a work week and get ready for work the next day with a couple beverages.
2: Mm-hmm.
1: And so Lib came up the other day and she said, "You finally get to go to a Fall Fest. Are you excited?" And I was like, yeah. What movie's playing? And she's like, "Don't worry. Mommy already said that we're going to have to leave early." And I said, "Oh, well, now I'm a lot more excited." That sounds way better, because I'm not going to try and break rules and smuggle something in to
2: Daniel
1: Wright Elementary. I'd throw me off the premises immediately.
2: Of course they would, as they should. It's an elementary school.
1: But I also don't want to break it up by like going to, you know, our normal Friday spot beforehand, then going for 3 hours to the Fall Fest and be disrupted. I'll just immediately be like in Reimer mode, just dehydrated and unable to handle it. So
2: you don't want
1: to
2: do that.
1: So we'll get it right though. I'm pumped for it.
2: Hey, have fun at Fall Fest. Had so much fun with you tonight. Let's do it again next week. All right.
1: Let's do it.
2: Everyone have an awesome rest of your evening. Enjoy some NFL action up next right here on The Fan.
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17: Over the right side, has a hole to the 25, down the sideline to the 30, across the 40, breaks a tackle at midfield. He's going to go all the way down the right sideline for a touchdown.
16: Tonight is the Tampa Bay Buccaneers.
0: 1 second, 0 seconds, then that'll do it. And the Buccaneers slipped to 0-4 to start this 2026 campaign in yet another one-possession game. 0-4 while being outscored by 20 points.
16: And the Dallas Cowboys.
18: The ball is knocked down, incomplete. The clock expires. The Cowboys have won the game. The Cowboys have come back. What a win that is.
19: Understanding we got a team coming here winless, how desperate they're going to be, and it's the NFL, and the parity of it, and just knowing that nobody cares about the win that happened last Sunday. It's about what we do now, and we've got to go prove it again.
16: Kickoff is less than 15 minutes away. Let's head to the stadium and join Kevin Kugler and Ryan Harris.
3: Thank you and welcome to Arlington, Texas for a Week 5 showdown between the Tampa Bay Buccaneers and the Dallas Cowboys. I'm Kevin Kugler, joined by former NFL offensive lineman Ryan Harris. Scott Graham will join us from our Westwood One studios at halftime. You heard the 20-point differential for the Tampa Bay Buccaneers in that montage to start this broadcast. 0-4 Tampa Bay, outscored by the total points in their 0-4 start. They've been close, which of course means absolutely nothing in the National Football League.
4: Well, and coaches down on the field said this week's all about finishing in the fourth quarter. That's their focus. They think they have the plays and the players to be successful on the road here tonight in Dallas, but that they have to finish the fourth quarter, and they got to want it more than the other team.
3: And that other team is the Dallas Cowboys, who certainly want it after the crushing loss in Rio to the Ravens. They come back, and they beat the